0: Ah, thank you, Danny, darling. That was a wonderful routine.
1: I agree, Tallulah. Oh, Danny, I wish you'd been at this New Year's Eve party I went to. We could have used some entertainment.
2: Listen, Eddie, if you wanted entertainment, you should have come to my New Year's Eve party.
1: Uh-huh.
2: Everybody was there. It was real high society. You know, dukes and counts, the Whitneys, the Vanderbilts, the Rockefellers.
0: That's a ritzy crowd you travel with, Phil.
2: I travel with a ritzy crowd all the time. They call me all the time, Tallulah, and I love to go because they're really very democratic people.
1: Now,
2: why, do you know something? After the party,
1: mm-hmm.
2: they even invited the drummer, the violinist, and me to eat with the guests.
1: Well, I went to a party in Hollywood at the Colemans. You know, Ronald Coleman and his wife, Benita, and all the Hollywood people came. Actors, directors, comedians. There was a very funny fellow there, and stood, understand he lives next door to the Colemans. They had to serve early dinner because of him. At about 7:05, he got up from the table, left a nickel tip, and ran like mad. Said he had to be somewhere at 7:00. I guess he didn't want to miss your show, Tallulah.
0: A nickel tip with all his jack?
3: I was at a lovely party, New Year's.
0: Oh, really, Marlena? Who's there?
3: Well, let me see. There was a Mr. Barry and a Mr. Harvey, Mr. Harris, Mr. Joyce, Mr. Brown, Mr. Benson.
0: Now, just a moment, darling. All men, what kind of a party was this that you went to?
3: I didn't go to the party, Tallulah. I gave it.
0: Well, no wonder when I announced you were going to be on the program, I got letters of protest this week from Mrs. Barry and Mrs. Harvey and Mrs. Harris and Mrs. Joyce. Mrs. Brown and Mrs. Benson.
4: Oh, Tallulah.
0: Yes, Meredith.
4: I had a wonderful New Year's Eve. Renee and I.
0: Oh, dear.
4: Renee used to be a girl, but she's now Mrs. Wilson.
0: Get to the point, darling.
4: Well, sir, Miss Bankhead. We sat around New Year's and listened to a wonderful recording of the song I wrote for the big show.
0: Oh?
4: May the good Lord bless and keep you. Eddie Arnold just made it for RCA, and it's such a great record that I could listen to it hour after hour.
0: I'm sure you could.
4: You know, you can play it 5,742 times before the record wears out.
0: I'm sure you did. Daddy, what did you do New Year's Eve?
5: Oh, I went to a kind of a strange party, Tallulah. It was given by one of the vice presidents of this network.
0: Now, what do you mean, strange?
5: Well, at 12 o'clock, instead of singing Auld Lang Syne, he made us all stand up and sing NBC, the Gem of the Ocean.
0: NBC, the Gem of the Ocean? Don't you mean...
5: Wrong network, Tallulah.
6: Tallulah?
0: Yes, Fran?
6: I went to a party and had a wonderful time. Everybody was so gay, and I kept singing carol after carol.
0: But Fran, darling, at a New Year's Eve party, carols are for Christmas.
6: That's when the party started. Oh, Miss Bankhead! Miss Bankhead!
0: Yes, Rochester. Ooh, wrong city.
7: Wrong network again, Tallulah.
6: Miss Bankhead, we just wanted to thank you for inviting us to your party on New Year's Eve.
7: Oh. Yes.
0: Did you have a nice time, darling?
7: Oh, we had a double George time, Tallulah. Where were you?
0: Oh, darling Fred, I never go to my own. I give such dull parties. But I might just as well have stayed home. I went to one of those impossible New Year's Eve dances. It was, Dorothy Parker must have been to a dance of this sort at some time or another, because she captured it so perfectly in her amusing little piece, The Waltz. You know, darling, you're standing there, the music starts. And a man comes up. Don? Ah, oh, certainly I'd adore to. Now, what did I say that for? I don't want to dance with this character. I don't want to dance with anybody. Even if I did, it wouldn't be with this one. I've seen the way he dances. He looks like the MC of a nightmare. Just think, not 10 minutes ago, when I was sitting there with my heart bleeding for the poor dame he was dancing with, now I'm elected. Well, well, isn't it a small world? And you can have it, too. A little dreamboat of a world. Its events are so unpredictable, are they not? There was I, minding my own business, not harming a living soul. And then this dopey Don Juan has to come into my life. All smiles and city manners. Pursue me for the favor of one passionate polka. Why, scarcely knows my name, let alone what it stands for. It stands for despair. Bewilderment. Futility.

0: Mayhem, manslaughter and assorted murder, corporated and unincorporated. But little does he wot. I won't wot his name either. I haven't the faintest idea what it is. Duke would be my guess from the look in his eyes. How do you do, Mr. Duke? And how is that dear little brother of yours with the two heads? What do you say when a man asks you to dance with him? I most certainly will not dance with you. See, you drop dead first. Why, thank you. I'd like to awfully, but I'm about to throw a fit. Oh, yes, yes. Do let's dance together. It's so nice to meet a man who isn't a scaredy cat about catching my berry berry. No, there was nothing for me to do but say I'd adore it. Well, we might as well get it over with. Now I know how furniture feels on moving day. Okay, Cannonball. Let's run out on the field. You won the toss. You lead. Huh? Oh, why, I think it's more of a waltz, really, isn't it? Well, we might just listen to the music a second, huh, shall we? Oh, yes, this is a waltz. Mine? Why, I'm simply thrilled. I'd love to waltz with you. I'd love to waltz with you. I'd love to have my tonsils out. I'd love to be hit on the head with a atomic bomb. Well, it's too late now. I'm trapped like a trap in a trap. We're underway. Why didn't I ask him to sit this out? We'll be sitting on the floor in a minute if this keeps up. It's a good thing I warned him this is a waltz. I bet if I told him this is a rumba, we'd have made a touchdown in Times Square. Why does he always want to be somewhere that he isn't? Why can't we stay long enough in one place to get to know the neighbors? With this constant rush, rush, rush, rush, rush, rush, rush. It's the curse of American life. That's the reason we wrote, ah! I have to kick you, idiot.
1: Oh, my poor shin. My poor little shin. I've had ever since I was a little girl.
0: Oh, no. Goodness, no. It didn't hurt the least bit. And anyway, it was my fault.
1: No, really, it was. Honest, truly, truly, truly. Yes, it was, really.
0: Oh, now, you're just being sweet to say that. It really was all my fault. Oh, I wonder what I should do. Throttle him this instant with my naked hands, or let him have a stroke and drop in his tracks. Maybe it's best not to make a scene. I guess I'll just lie low and let him burn himself out. He can't keep this up indefinitely. He's only human. Well, I wonder. I don't want to be the oversensitive type. You can't tell me that kick was unpremeditated. When it comes to kicking, I'm outraged womanhood. When you kick me in the shin, smile. I bet he grew up in the hill country. I bet they had to throw him on his back to get his shoes off. What?
1: Oh, no, it's lovely. No, it's simply lovely. It's the loveliest waltz I ever heard, isn't it? Yes, I think it's lovely, too.
0: Yeah, sure. Well, what's it to me if I have to spend the next 2 years in a plaster cast? Well, who wants to live forever? Dance, little gypsy, dance while you can. I wonder if the band leader shoots you when you break a leg. Oh, he's all right, thank goodness. For a while, I felt they'd have to carry him off the field. Oh, I couldn't bear to have anything happen to him.
2: Ah! Get off!
0: I intercept, you hulking peasant. What do you think I am anyway, a gangplank? Out!
1: Oh, no! Oh, God, it didn't hurt a bit. Why, it didn't hurt a bit. Honestly, it was all my fault. You see that little step of yours, well, it's perfectly lovely, but it's just a tiny bit tricky to follow it first.
0: Oh?
1: Did you work it up yourself? You really did? Well, aren't you amazing? Oh, no. Now I think I've got it. Oh, no, I think it's lovely. Yes, I was watching you dancing before. It's awfully effective when you look at it.
0: It's awfully effective when you look at me, too, I bet. I must look like something out of The Fall or The House of Usher. This sort of thing takes a fearful toll of a woman in my condition. And he worked up this little step himself. He and his degenerate cunning. Well, I'm past all feeling now. I didn't know what trouble was until I got drawn to this dance macabre. I think my mind's beginning to wander. It almost seems as if the music was stopping. Oh, it couldn't be, of course. No, the governor refused to sign the reprieve.
1: What? Stop? Oh, they have stopped, the mean thing. They're not going to play anymore? Oh, you darling, do you really think they would? You really think so? If you gave them $20? Oh, that would be lovely. And look, do tell them to play the same thing. I simply adore to go on waltzing.

0: Well, darlings, that approximates my New Year's Eve. And what a New Year's Day, soaking my head and my feet. Luckily, I didn't sit out too many dances.
1: Lula, I liked your one-sided little story, a monologue, I believe they call it.
2: Yes.
1: And I noticed that you are the only one who gets to do a monologue on this show. But I'm afraid that I'm going to have to burst that little bubble tea. It's very entertaining hearing your side of the evening, but have you ever considered what your partner was thinking?
0: I don't believe he could, darling.
3: Well, I think Fred's right, Tallulah. You know, you women always think you're getting the worst of it in the war between the sexes, but I'd hate to be able to read your partner's mind.
1: Say, just as a lark, Tallulah, would you consider it de rigueur? They want a Hildegard's right as a script. Say, would you be upset if we tried to reconstruct the scene from the fellow's side?
0: I smell a monologue coming up, but go ahead. I'll try not to listen. Don't listen to this, girls. Portland, put your hand over your ears. Now, you too, Fran. Marlena?
4: Yes, Tallulah?
0: Be an old dear, darling, and don't listen to this. You put your hands over your hearing aid.
4: I disconnected it while you were
0: What'd
4: dancing,
0: you say,
4: Tallulah? I disconnected it while you were dancing, Tallulah.
1: Now, go to it, Fran and Eddie. We fellas are with you. Right, Danny?
5: Yeah, you can count me in.
1: Count you in, okay. How about you, Meredith? Fellas against the girls.
6: Okay, I'll do it.
1: Yeah.
6: Goodbye, Rainey, who used to be Mrs. Wilson. Oh.
1: Say, a little music, Meredith, if you don't mind.
3: Oh, Fred.
1: Yeah, Eddie.
3: See anything you like?
1: Oh. I don't know. They're not getting as sharp a crowd as they used to here at Roseland. And the music's louder, too, notice?
3: Yeah, there are only two left that aren't dancing.
1: Which one do you like?
3: Well, how about the mousy one with the neon sign on the back that lights up and spells Tallulah?
1: I'd rather dance with that truck driver. He looks nicer. Oh, shoot, somebody's got him. I'll have to dance with her. Dance? Get a load of that voice. Oh, brother. That's who she sounds like, my brother. What are they playing? It's a waltz, miss. They're playing a waltz, but this kid's doing the Big Apple. And she's the type that leads. What's that? My name? It's Jukes. Fred Jukes. My family makes all of those boxes you see around in Paris. The Jukes box. No, I'm not married. No, I've never been married. Yes, I'm single. Yes, I've thought about getting married if the right girl came along. Oh, what a grip on this kid. She's clutching me like men are going out of style. She's so hard to push around, too. She must have lead in her wedgies or something. Maybe it's her makeup. That makeup she's wearing must weigh as much as she does. I almost feel like I'm dancing with her and Max Factor. Gee, there must be some way I can get rid of this dame. Maybe I ought to kick her in the shins. Say, I think I will kick her in the shins. The way she's dancing, it'll look like an accident. But how can I kick her? She's standing on both of my feet. She must have a sideline selling corn plaster. Hey, look through the window. It's getting light outside. We're the only couple left. Everybody else is gone, but the music is still playing. I thought I saw her slip that band leader $20. No, I'm sorry, miss. No, really, I have to be going. No, it's almost morning. Where am I going? Well, I have to get in line at the unemployment insurance office. What? Why do I need unemployment insurance? Because I'm out of radio. Why am I out of radio? I can't hear myself think. If only that music wasn't so loud. So you want to know why I'm out of radio, hey? Well, I'll tell you why I'm out of radio, miss. Stop the music. That's why.
0: Fred, that was divinely insane.
1: Well, I hope you're not angry, Tallulah.
0: Oh, no, Fred. I loved every moment of it. It was very charming. Now, there's just one thing. I wonder what happened to that friend of yours at the dance, the part Eddie played.
3: Oh, that guy, he wound up going out with the boys.
0: With the boys? What fun is that?
3: Oh, he was at that party with Mr. Barry, Mr. Harvey, Mr. Benson, Mr. Harris, Mr. Joyce, Mr. Brown.
0: Marlene, I don't know how you do it. How do you manage to keep so many men interested?
4: I make such good Wiener Schnitzel.
0: Well, it must be something else, darling, because Betty Crocker comes to me for cupcake lessons.
4: Let's be honest, Tallulah, darling. No matter what, a better cook than you am I.
0: Ah, come now, Marlena, my precious. Everybody knows that I can do anything better than you can.
4: You must be joking, Tallulah.
0: Anything you can do, I can do better.
4: I can do anything better than you.
0: No, you can't.
4: Yes, I can.
0: Oh, no, you can't.
4: Yes, I can.
0: No, you can't.
4: Yes, I can. Yes, I can.
0: You're pressing, darling.
4: I can do that better, too. Any age you can be, I can be younger.
0: Oh, I can be younger than you'll ever be.
4: 32.
0: 31.
4: 25.
0: 23.
4: 21.
0: 19½, 18½, 6½!
4: Is that your age, darling, or your shoe size? I can fill a sweater.
0: I can fill it better.
4: I am known for glamour.
0: I am known for glamour.
4: I can do most anything.
0: Can you pronounce Ed Hurley Hee High?
4: No.
0: Neither can I. Any note you can sing, I can sing lower.
4: I can sing any note lower than you.
0: No, you can't.
4: Yes, I can.
0: No, you can't.
4: Yes, I can.
0: No, you can't.
4: Yes, I can. Yes, I can. Many brave hearts are asleep in the deep. So beware. Be.
0: Step aside, Buster.

0: Thank you, Marlena, darling, for coming to our show and permitting us to toss you around the way we did. You've been an absolute angel. We hope you'll all be with us next week when our stars will be Louis Calhoun, Jack Carter, Florence Desmond, Jimmy Durante, Martha Ray, Fran Warren and others, and, of course, Meredith Wilson and his big show orchestra and chorus. Until then, may the good Lord bless and keep you, whether near or far away, Fran.
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3: Oh, for goodness sake.
4: What's the matter?
3: All these short stories without any endings drive me crazy. Here's one where a mysterious voice keeps calling this fellow on the telephone. You never do find out who it is.
4: Well, are you sure you finished the story?
3: Oh, sure. I even turned the page like a big dope.
4: Well, here, read this. You'll like it. It's a complete story in one sentence. And every word is true.
3: Let's see it. Oh, of course. America's finest silver plate is 1847 Rogers Brothers.

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0: wonder if Ozzie and Harriet have been playing hide the button. There they are in the living room. Harriet opens the desktop, closes it. Ozzie scratches his head. Harriet opens the big bottom drawer, closes it. Ozzie scratches his head. Whatever she's looking for, it isn't in there. Uh-oh, she's headed for the dining room. Ozzie's right behind her. Now she's searching the china closet.
1: Not there, huh?
2: Doesn't seem to be.
1: How about behind the serving tray?
2: No, I don't think so.
1: Well, it's got to be someplace. Have you looked inside the buffet?
2: No, not yet. Might just be in here.
1: Any luck?
2: No, darn it.
1: Yeah, I wish we could find it.
2: So do I. I'll probably remember where I put it. Thanks very much for helping me look.
1: No, it's no trouble at all.
2: You know what I'm looking for?
1: I haven't the slightest idea.
2: Think it might help if you did know?
1: Well, it might, but don't tell me. I like surprises.
2: Wait a minute. I think it's starting to come back to me.
1: Oh, you may as well tell me. What did you lose?
2: Don't interrupt me. The kitchen.
1: Oh, Harry, you haven't gone and lost the kitchen again.
2: I remember now. I was in the kitchen. Come on.
1: I'm right behind you. Signal if you're going to stop suddenly. You still haven't told me what you've lost.
2: $5. And I haven't lost it. See, it's right where I left it.
1: Now, wait a minute. You mean this is a regular thing with you, hiding money in the teapot?
2: What's wrong with that? Besides, I don't always put it in the teapot. Sometimes I use the sugar bowl. Or if they're nice new bills, I sometimes hide them in the encyclopedia or the dictionary. What are you laughing at?
1: Oh, the female conception of money matters is just such an amazing thing.
2: What's wrong with it?
1: Hey, it's okay with me just as long as women don't go into the banking business.
2: Who says they aren't?
1: Well, it's common knowledge. All the big bankers are men.
2: Oh, who handles your paycheck every week?
1: You do. What's that got to do with it?
2: Well, look what your big bankers are married to. Women.
1: Naturally, they're married to women. What other choice has a man got?
2: Now, don't give me that masculine superiority stuff now. It's just like my grandmother used to say. If there were no women in the world, you'd have nobody to sew the buttons on your pants.
1: Sure. My grandfather used to say, if there were no women in the world, we wouldn't have to wear any pants.
2: I know a wonderful way to stop the discussion and solve my problem. Since men are so good at handling money, why don't you take care of my $5 for me?
1: Well, if you think I'll relieve your mind, Denny, I'll be glad to.
2: Okay, here you are, dear. That's a big burden off my mind. Tonight I can go to sleep knowing my money is in the capable hands of First National Nelson, the Rock of Rogers Road.
3: Hi, Mom. Hi, Pop.
2: Hello,
4: hello, fellas.
2: Who we got? $2.
3: Mr. Randolph gave it to us just for cleaning out his garage.
2: Let's see it. Hey, good for you. $1 apiece.
1: What are you going to do with it? Nothing foolish now, I hope.
4: Oh, no. I'm going to buy ice cream with mine.
1: Ice cream? A whole dollar's worth?
4: Oh, sure. I like ice cream.
1: Well, I like ice cream, too, but you can't eat a whole dollar's worth. That's kind of silly.
3: Well, that's his idea, Pop. I'd like to put our money together and get a $3 baseball.
1: Well, a baseball's certainly a better choice than ice cream.
2: Especially if you're going to hit it with a bat.
1: Oh, I mean it. Dave is on the right track. He figures on using his money sensibly, getting the most out of it. You take your $2 and buy a $3 baseball. Well, just how do you do that, David?
3: I was figuring maybe you'd give us the other dollar.
4: Thanks, Bob. I'll get Mom's first.
1: Now, wait a minute, boys. It seems to me this whole family needs a little lesson on the value of money. You want a $3 baseball, but all you have is $2. Does it ever occur to you you might save up for it?
3: Well, why don't we borrow it from you and pay it back?
1: I think you'd get much more satisfaction out of saving it first. Now, your mother was faced with a similar situation a little while ago. She found an excellent solution. Harriet, tell the boys about that idea you came up with.
2: I'm letting your father take care of my money.
4: Pop? Pop?
1: The way you guys say that, you think I make weekly trips to Mexico with a briefcase.
3: Gosh, if we want to save it, can't we just put it in our cigar box?
1: Cigar box? How safe is that?
4: Nobody ever took any of the Beatles we had in it.
1: Money's a different thing. Look at it this way, boys. I'll be your bank. I'll keep your $2, and from time to time, you'll come to me with more money. Maybe only nickels and dimes, But your $2 will grow. Pretty soon you'll have $3 and $4, $5, $6, so on. Now, doesn't that seem pretty good?
2: Yeah.
4: Only one thing, though. How does anybody ever get a baseball?
5: Hi, Oz.
1: Oh, hello, Thorny. Say, I want to ask you something purely out of curiosity, just to confirm a statement I made.
5: Yeah, what is it, Oz?
1: If you were a burglar and you just entered a house, what would be the first thing you'd head for?
5: Well, I don't know. You've been a burglar longer than I have.
1: Probably the teapot or the sugar bowl or a cigar box. I just had a little discussion with Harriet about the silly places women hide their money.
5: Well, that may be, Oz. As for myself, I've got the best place in the world to hide money.
1: Oh, where's that?
5: You promise not to tell?
1: Of course I promise.
5: Cross your heart?
1: All right, cross my heart. Where do you hide your money?
5: In my wife's purse.
1: You consider that a safe place?
5: Absolutely.
1: You think it's burglar-proof?
5: Well, I've never been able to get anything out of it.
1: Well, maybe Catherine's different. I seem to be the only one with any sense of financial responsibility at our house. See, Harriet and the boys gave me $7 just a little while ago.
5: What for?
1: Well, I'm their bank, so to speak. See, I'm holding on to their money for them.
5: See, that's an idea. Maybe you can help me.
1: What's on your mind?
5: Well, you see, I've got $10 that's been burning a hole in my pocket. I've been keeping it to buy Catherine a birthday present.
1: You want me to take care of it for you?
5: Would you mind, Oz? Otherwise, I know darn well when Catherine's birthday comes, the money will be gone.
1: When is her birthday?
5: Well, it's not very far off, but frankly, I'm not so good at holding on to money.
1: Yeah. When is her birthday?
5: Tomorrow. Here you are, Oz. I sure do appreciate this.
1: Oh, I'm glad. Say, wait a minute. Where did you get this $10? You didn't hold out on Catherine, because I don't want any hot money in my bank.
5: Certainly not, Oz. As I said, all the money goes right into Catherine's purse. This little fella just wouldn't get in there.
2: Ozzie, you've changed clothes.
1: Yes, I just felt like a dark blue pinstripe today. Did I tell you Thorny gave me $10 to keep for him? That makes 17 altogether.
2: Say, you're becoming quite the banker.
1: All right. Now, I'll see who it is.
6: Hello, Mr. Nelson.
1: Oh, hello, Edgar.
6: I'm collecting for the paper, Mr. Nelson. $1.30.
1: All right, sir. I think we have the necessary assets to finalize this transaction.
6: What's that?
1: That's bank talk, Edgar. Put in my own. Let's see. Holy smokes, I've lost my money.
6: There's a man down the street and he never pays me.
1: I had changed suits. I remember taking the money out of the pocket of the other trousers. Oh, here, my coat. The strangest thing I ever heard of.
6: A man down the street never pays me, but his wife does.
1: Look through these pockets again.
6: His wife says she gives him the money, but he spends it. Sometimes he make believes he lost it.
1: Took the money out of the other pants.
6: Could I speak to Mrs. Nelson, please?
1: Put them on the chair.
6: Mrs. Nelson?
1: Now, Edgar, there's no need of dragging Mrs. Nelson. Could you come back tomorrow, please?
6: Will Mrs. Nelson be home then?
1: Edgar, if you please come back tomorrow, I promise you I'll give you your money.
6: I want to talk to Mrs. Nelson.
1: No, Edgar, come back tomorrow. Mrs. Nelson is busy.
6: Mrs. Nelson?
1: Edgar, get your foot out of the door. Now, come back tomorrow. That's a good boy. Goodbye, Edgar. Dining room.
2: What are you looking for, dear?
1: No, Harriet.
2: What are you looking for?
1: Have you seen my little gold collar pin?
2: Yes, you have it on.
1: Oh, so I do.
2: Now what are you looking for?
1: Have you seen that pair of black shoelaces I bought the other day?
2: Yes, they're upstairs on your brown shoes. Where are you going?
1: Just out to the kitchen.
2: What are you looking for?
1: I'm just looking, that's all. Looking is a wonderful way to find things. You see, even if you're not looking for anything in particular, sooner or later you'll find something. For instance, if I were looking for money, which, of course, is ridiculous, but if I were looking for money, yeah, I'd look in here. Take off the lid, put it in my hand.
2: Oh, Ozzie.
1: Fine thing. You put your hand in the teapot and get money. I get hot tea.

0: Aren't you glad you don't have your money in the Nelson National Bank? Sure you are, because now you wouldn't know where it was. And you couldn't go downtown tomorrow and get in on the most wonderful thing that's happened in 8 years. You know what that is? Well, listen. Right now, for the first time in 8 years, you can get open stock pieces in every one of the four lovely patterns created by famous 1847 Rogers Brothers. 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This $17 must be recovered. Call all national and international authorities. Come in.
1: Federal Bureau of Investigation reporting. No clues on Nelson cases yet. Brown, Washington office.
2: Par information en regard Monsieur Nelson Cabarge. La plume est sur la table. Ouvrez la fenêtre. Préfet de gendarmerie La Housgau, Paris.
3: Junior G-Men reporting. No trace of Nelson money. We are still searching. This is Reed, boy counter spy and child actor. That is all.
4: Hallo, hier ist Berliner Stationhaus. Wir haben Nelson Geld nicht gesehen, aber ich habe einen Onkel in Amerika. Hier ist Johann Müller. Auf Wiedersehen.
0: In the living room of 1847 Rogers Road, the search goes on.
5: Not under there. Maybe the Davenport.
6: Hi, Pop.
5: No, oh, oh, boys. Did you guys want something special?
6: Well, yeah, Pop. Remember the day we gave you our money to keep for us?
5: Well, of course I remember. And I hope you guys realize the responsibility I've assumed. Handling your money is quite a load. Quite a load.
6: Well, you tell him, Ricky. We'd like to unload you. We'd like our money back now, please.
5: Boys, sit down on the couch for a minute.
6: Oh, please, Pop, don't talk us out of it.
7: They're selling those baseballs for $2 now. We don't have to wait.
5: Just a minute, fellows. Now, let's be sensible about this. As an investor, you have every right to ask for your money. I simply want to point out a few things. Now, believe me, I have no intentions of keeping your money if you really want it.
6: Can we have it?
5: No.
6: But, Pop!
5: Now, look at it this way. Why don't you draw on my experience? With shrewd management on my part, it's very possible you can double your money. Even triple it. Perhaps we can make a few investments and quadruple it. Make a lot of money.
7: Why don't we buy our baseball today? Then maybe some other time we can make a lot of money.
5: Boys, I may as well tell the truth. After all, as my investors, I owe it to you. The reason I don't want you to withdraw your money is because you'll buy that baseball, won't you?
7: That was our idea.
5: Well, after all, I'm your father. Why can't I buy you a baseball? In fact, I've been considering it for some time now.
7: Oh, gee, Pop, that's swell.
5: I thought that'd satisfy you. See, I'm not trying to hold your money back.
7: As long as we got our baseball now, we can spend our money for a bat.
5: A bat? I wish you wouldn't, David. I'm buying you a bat, too.
6: Oh, boy, now we can buy a catcher's mitt.
5: No. Let me buy you a catcher's mitt.
7: What else can we have? Boy, this is better than Christmas.
5: No,
7: How about some ice skates?
5: No,
6: yeah, me too.
5: Ring the alarm, somebody. They're robbing the bank.

0: Could have been kicked under the bookcase, I guess. Gotta be someplace. Come on in, Thorny.
1: Well, hello there, Nick boy. Nice fella. Nice doggy.
0: Oz, where are you?
1: Nice doggy.
0: Thorny, stop patting me on the head.
1: Why, it's Ozzy. I didn't recognize you down at all, Paul. I wondered why Nick was all dressed up, though.
0: Anything special you want, Thorny? I'm pretty busy for those.
1: This will only take a second, Oz. I'd like to have my money back.
0: Thorny, sit down. I want to have a talk with you.
1: I can't, Oz. There's a guy waiting on my porch with a COD package.
0: Oh, let him wait.
1: But I can't, Oz. It's Catherine's birthday present. Please, Oz, let me have it.
0: Now, as I understand this, Thorny, you're hinting you want your money back.
1: Come on, Oz. The guy's waiting.
0: Thorny, look at it this way. Your bank isn't merely to deposit money and then snatch it right back again. Why don't you also take advantage of my friendly counsel and advice on money matters? Now, how long ago did you order this package?
1: An hour ago.
0: An hour ago? And they're sending it out already? Boy, they sure are anxious to get rid of it. Probably junk they can't move off the shelves. Now, you see how lucky you are you came to me for my financial advice?
1: Oz, please.
0: You just better think it over, Thorny. Come back tomorrow. Still want your $10, I'll be very happy to give
1: it. Oz, will you please give me my money before the guy goes away?
0: Now, Thorny... Just a second, Thorny.
1: What's the matter?
0: Gosh, Thorny, old man, old pal, I'd like to give it to you. But you know, regulations...
1: What regulations? I want my money!
0: Shh, Thorny, Thorny, wait. Sorry, Thorny, all banks close at 3 o'clock.
2: Hey, Mom, what is it, David?
3: We want to let you in on something.
2: Oh, that's nice. What is it?
3: Well, just go to Pop and tell him you want your money back. And boy, you get all sorts of things.
2: You better write out a list first. We could have got more.
3: Boys, I'm afraid you've been taking advantage of your father's misfortune. Now, I'm going to let you in on something.
4: It'll have to be awful good to be better than ours.
3: Well, your father's a very capable man. He's always careful with money, and he probably had a good reason for leaving it in the middle of the living room floor. I'm playing a little trick on him.
4: You mean you've got our money?
3: Well, I don't have it, but I know where it is. Now, don't tell now. I hid it in the telephone book.
2: Are you playing a joke on Pop?
3: That's the idea, Ricky. Tonight at dinner, we'll all laugh about it.
2: Will Pop laugh?
3: Certainly. We may not hear it, but deep down inside of him, he'll be roaring.
0: Yes?
5: Hello, I got your new phone books for you.
0: Oh, fine, thanks.
5: There's a hitch to the deal, though. You got to give me your old ones.
0: Oh, sure. Just a second. I'll be right back.
5: Sure.
0: You just hum a little tune.
5: Oh, I will.
0: Here you are.
5: Oh, okay, I got them. Hey, you're not a bad doodler. You got some pretty good stuff here on the cover.
0: Well, I just draw those little pictures while I'm talking.
5: Any numbers on the cover here? You want a copy before I take these?
0: No, I don't think so. Just
5: You didn't leave anything in the books, did you?
0: Oh, no. There's just a couple of doodles here and there, but you're welcome to them.
5: You'd be surprised at things some people leave in phone books, you know. My partner Steve found 2 football tickets last year. Found a phone number on the cover, too. He called her up and took her to the game.
0: Well, see you about next August. So long. Goodbye.
5: Keep your doodles up.
0: Harriet.
6: Yes, dear?
0: I have a surprise for you. Look, brand new phone books.
6: New phone books? What about the old ones?
0: Old ones? Well, the men took them away. Right now, they're being chopped into little pieces. Then they go into the incinerator. What's the matter? What are you so excited about?
6: Oh, this is terrible. I was trying to play a silly little trick on you, and I did a ridiculous thing.
0: Don't say anything more. Let me tell you. You found the $17 I lost, and you put it in the phone book.
6: Well, yes, dear. How did you know?
0: Because that's where I found it.
6: Oh, Ozzy, you found it?
0: Well, of course I found it. I suppose you think I'm so dumb that I don't know what goes on around here. Suppose you thought I was going to get worried. I know you picked up the money. And I knew you put it in the phone book.
6: How did you know?
0: Well, I found it in there while I was looking up the number of a loan company.
6: Well, I guess you win, dear. That's the last time I'll ever try to fool my husband. You're just too smart for me.
0: Well, I wouldn't have found it if you hadn't have filed it so cleverly, putting it there on the page with the finance companies. Connecting finance and money. That's pretty smart.
6: Oh, no, you're mistaken. I didn't put it in the classified book. I put it in the green book under Doe. John Doe.
0: Well, you couldn't if it was in the yellow book. I've got the money right here. See? $17. A 10, a 5, a 20, and 3 ones. $17.
6: No, $38. Who put that in there?
0: Oh, Harriet, stop it. It's so obvious. You're playing one of your little jokes on me.
6: No, honestly, I'm not. My little joke is about being chopped up into little pieces.
0: Well, holy smokes, then we're out $17.
6: No, we're in $21.
0: Oh, yeah, keep your voice down. Harriet, this is miraculous. Money is springing up from nowhere.
6: Well, there's only one possible explanation. At some time or another, one of us put $38 in the phone book and forgot about it.
0: But that seems so unlikely. I've got it. Hello?
7: Is this Mr. Nelson of 1847 Rogers Road?
0: Yes.
7: I looked up your number. I'm the fellow who picked up your phone books today.
0: Oh, I'm glad you called. Did you find...
7: Easy, Mr. Nelson. Yeah, we found it. I knew you should look through those books.
0: Harriet, they found our $17. Well, I certainly appreciate your honesty.
7: Well, I got it right here, Mr. Nelson. A 10, 2 5s, 4 1s, and a 20. $44. We'll mail it out to you. Guess you'll be able to sleep now.
0: Sleep? Well, the money is just starting to come in.
6: They found our $17.
0: No, they found our $44. The $17 hasn't shown up yet.
6: Oh, Ozzie, this is ridiculous. There must be some sensible explanation.
0: Sensible? We don't have time to think of one. Get your coat.
6: What for? Where are we going?
0: Out to buy all the phone books we can find. We're going into the banking business.

0: Ozzie and Harriet will be back in just a minute. Say, I guess there must be money in telephone books. Maybe I better look through mine.
1: Well, I've been keeping my extra pennies in a teapot, just the way Harriet did.
0: Yes?
1: But tomorrow morning, first thing, they're going right down Rogers Road to Mr. Jonathan Silverware's store. I'm going to turn them into extra open stock pieces for my set of 1847 Rogers Brothers.
0: Hey, isn't that something, though? Open stock pieces of 1847 Rogers Brothers are again available for the first time in 8 years.
1: And what I want is that new 1847 Rogers Brothers completing set with those 8 butter spreaders, 8 ice drink spoons, and 8 oyster forks.
0: Oh, that's a wonderful set. And it comes in all 4 1847 Rogers Brothers patterns, too. And it costs only $26. But, of course, you don't have to stop there, you know. You can get all the other extra open stock pieces you want, and at 1941 prices, too.
1: Mr. Smith, do you suppose every woman who owns 1847 has heard about this wonderful news?
0: Well, let's tell them again. Attention, everybody. You can now get open stock pieces of 1847 Rogers Brothers.
1: In all 4 lovely 1847 patterns.
0: For the first time in 8 years. That's 1847 Rogers Brothers, the finest silver plate in America.

0: Harriet, are you awake?
1: Of course I'm awake.
0: So am I.
1: Have you tried counting sheep?
0: Oh, I've counted hundreds of them. Little green ones, then the little yellow classifieds. Finally figured out where the money came from.
1: Well, please tell me.
0: Well, it's really so simple. See, there was $38 in one book, $44 in the other book. That makes $82. There was originally only $17. That's a difference of $65. And here's what happened. David and Ricky got $65 and played a little trick on us. It was all a joke.
1: Well, of course, that's exactly what happened. Ozzie.
0: Harriet, I know the question that leaps into your mind. Where did David and Ricky get $65? Don't ask it. It's 4 o'clock and we've got to get some sleep.
1: You mean to say we're going to say goodnight without explaining all this money?
0: Don't be so naive. Don't you ever listen to the radio? Nothing under $25,000 needs any explanation. At least this is a happy ending. It's not canned goods and things.
1: I hate to say this, dear, but I'm a little disappointed in you.
0: You mean to say you want everything that happens to us completely explained and solved?
1: Yes.
0: Well, don't be so corny. We're living in a modern age. The age of the unfinished short story. You said so yourself.
1: But I don't like those. They leave you hanging in the air. I like to turn the page and find an ending there. I like everything explained.
0: Okay, I'll explain where the money came from. You see, David and Ricky wanted their money back to buy a baseball. So when I found it in the phone book, I gave it to them. But they changed their minds and saw something else in the store they liked better, and they bought that instead.
1: How does that explain the money?
0: I'm afraid our son David has inherited a peculiar artistic talent. Especially pictures of Lincoln and Washington. Probably got it from some member of your family you never even told me about. Anyway, the printing press goes back tomorrow morning.
2: Marvelous, ain't it?
0: You see, they bought the printing press. They made counterfeit money.
1: Ozzie.
0: Yes?
1: I'm sorry I turned the page.
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3: Yes, Harriet, America's finest silver plate is 1847 Rogers Brothers. 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You know, you've got to hand it to the doctors. They've taken on the toughest opposition they could find, heart disease, America's number one cause of death. And they need your help, folks, to carry on their research and other efforts to combat heart disease. So contribute all you can to the American Heart Association, Box 500, New York City. This is Vern Smith speaking.
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0: this is the end of the year, and the end of the year is the time to take inventory. Now, let's see. My name, Jane Stacy. Assets, normal intelligence, a fair figure, passable appearance, and a $50 a week job. Liabilities, still single. Item number two, name Irma Peterson. Assets, cute face, blonde hair, and trim figure. Liabilities, one vacuum inside of her head. Now, understand me, I love Irma Peterson. She's the sweetest kid I've ever met, but there are times when... Well, for instance, the other night we were preparing dinner, Irma was peeling onions, and the tears were streaming down her cheeks. So I said, honey...
1: Yes, Jane?
0: Look, I read once that if you peel onions underwater, it won't affect your eyes. Why don't you try it?
1: Oh, I can't, Jane. I just had my hair waved, and there's a hole in my bathing cap.
0: Well, now you know why I hope the new year will be different. In fact, we're just a few hours away from it. Irma and I are sitting in our little room discussing our New Year's Eve plans.
1: Oh, Jane.
0: Yeah?
1: You know, as the year slips away, I realize more and more how lucky I am to have a fellow like Al.
0: Lucky? With a man who hasn't worked in 5 years?
1: Oh, it's not that. It's just that Al is so sweet. He never forgets me on holidays. He's so reliable. Why, his very name, Al. A-L stands for always loyal.
0: Frankly, I think it stands for avoid labor. What time are you expecting that pause that depresses?
1: Oh, Al will be here before midnight. He said he was going to get up early today. We have great plans for tonight.
0: Really? Where are you going?
1: Nowhere.
0: Come again?
1: We're sitting in. Al is bringing the refreshments, and as soon as we run out of one bottle, he's going to get another. You know you can get all the Coke you want these days?
0: Why, that cheapskate.
1: Jane, I don't think it's nice of you to say that. After all, he's coming here to see me. Richard hasn't even called yet.
0: Well, I haven't called him. I don't want to go out.
1: But at least he could have called you.
0: Oh, well, it wouldn't faze me one bit, really, wouldn't I? I think only idiots go out on New Year's Eve.
1: Well, Al, you're in. I don't see why Richard
0: would... Please,
1: wouldn't...
0: Irma, as far as Richard is concerned, really, I have a headache.
1: Oh, I'm sorry, Jane. Well, then you wouldn't have any fun if you did go out.
0: No, I wouldn't think of it. New Year's Eve means absolutely nothing to me. Nothing at all. I'd much rather just...
1: Hello? Yes, Richard. No, Jane doesn't want to go out. She has a headache. Goodbye.
0: Give me that phone!
1: Well, you hung up.
0: Oh, Irma, how could you?
1: But you had a headache.
0: It went away.
1: Gee, sometimes a fellow's voice is so much better than an aspirin.
0: Yeah. Hello, Richard. Oh, Richard, this is Jane. What? No, I never felt better. Headache? No, Irma has the headache. Yeah, she got kind of confused, you know. You take me where? Oh, that'd be wonderful. Well, I know it's short notice, but I have practically nothing to do to get ready, and I'll be waiting. Okay, Richard. Bye.
2: Oh, Irma, Richard's taking me out.
1: But you said you didn't want to go.
2: Well, what could I do? Didn't you see how long he begged me?
1: But he hardly spoke to you.
2: Well, he begs very fast. Oh, and look at the time, and I looked like a mess.
1: Yes, your hair needs doing.
2: Oh, it sure does, and I haven't got a thing to wear.
1: Well, Richard will understand.
2: No, Irma, no. This is 1948. It's leap year, and I've made up my mind I'm not going to let Richard forget it for 1 minute. I'm going to see to it that my looks leap at him and my clothes leap at him, my personality leaps at him. Oh, where'll I begin? A dress. Yes, that's it. A dress. Let me think now. Oh, Irma, do you think you could lower the hemline on my black dress?
1: Well, sure, Jane. I do my own.
2: Oh, good, sweetie. Now my hair. Oh, where could I find a beauty parlor open on New Year's Eve? It's just hopeless.
1: Well, Jane, I could do your hair.
2: Do you think you could?
1: Certainly I do my own, and you know, all my friends say that I have a head that is very unusual.
2: Yeah. Well, I guess I have no choice. Come in.
3: It's only me, Professor Kropotkin. Oh. Happy New Year, girl. And may the years to come find you as sweet and pretty as the two of you are.
0: Thank you, Professor.
1: And may the years make you pretty, too.
2: Oh. All right. Irma, seriously, Professor Irma, and I hope that the new year brings you health and prosperity and a more decent room to live in.
3: Thank you, girls, but let's not talk about my room. I already made a resolution. No more complaining to Mrs. O'Reilly. No more saying the room looks like a stable. No more will I nail a sign on my door, condemned. 1948 is going to be different.
2: Well, what about paying the rent?
3: How many resolutions can a man make?
2: Oh, my goodness, look at the time. Professor, I don't want to seem rude or anything, but Richard's taking me out, and I've got to wash my hair. Irma, will you get started on that dress?
1: All right, Jane, leave it to me.
3: So Richard is taking her out. That's nice. Irma, where is Al taking you?
1: We're staying home, and I'm glad.
3: Why?
1: Well, you know how crowded nightclubs are. They make you sit in a corner, and next thing you know, someone puts one of those silly pointed hats on your head and always makes me feel I'm back in school again. And I'm too grown up for that.
3: I know what you mean.
1: How tall are you, Professor?
3: 5'5". Why?
1: Well, Jane wants me to let the hem down on this dress, and I want to get it even all around. Would you mind putting it on?
3: It's a little embarrassing, but if it'll help you out.
1: Oh, that's swell. Here, now, let's slip it on.
3: All right.
1: Pull your stomach in, Professor.
3: No use. Comes out in back.
1: Just inhale. There now. Now it's on.
3: What's so funny?
1: You look cute.
3: I do. How do you like that? The old professor is a classy dresser.
1: Now, let me see. 2 inches? 2.5?
3: You know, Irma, now that I got the dress on, I just remembered my poor old mother always wanted a girl.

0: She could just see you now.
1: Well, she'd be a little frightened, the daughter with the beard. How is coming out, then?
0: Oh, fine, Professor. Come in.
2: Hiya, chicken. And you too, madam.
1: Don't be a wise guy.
2: Oh, it's you, Professor. Care to dance?
1: You come one step near me and believe me,
0: Oh, please, Al, honey, don't tease the professor. He's being very kind. I'm fixing this dress for Jane. Oh, how does it look?
2: Dress don't look bad, but the model needs a veil.
1: Emma, will you finish already?
0: Well, in a minute, Professor. I'm pinning it up.
2: Yeah. Let me take this minute to say Happy New Year to the two of you. Here, chicken, here's a big kiss.
0: Oh, Al, I want the kiss, but it isn't midnight yet.
2: Don't worry, chicken. I always carry a spare. There. Now you, Professor.
0: Al!
2: Oh, sorry, Professor. The dress threw me. We'll just shake hands. Happy New Year, Professor.
1: Same to you, Al. Now, Emma, please.
0: All right, it's pinned. Now let's take it off.
1: Gladly. Now, if you excuse me, I got to take my hat and coat and run.
2: Well, what's your hurry?
1: It's midnight. Miss O'Reilly gets a little mellow at midnight, and she wants to give me a kiss, and I can't think of a worse way to start the new year. Goodbye.
3: Irma?
0: Yes, Jane?
3: Are you coming with the dress, honey?
0: Oh, fine, Jane. Al's here.
3: Oh, Happy New Year, Al.
2: Happy New Year, Jane.
3: My hair's almost dry. I'll be out soon.
0: All right, Jane. I'll set it when you're ready.
2: You doing Jane's hair, chicken?
0: Yes, there was no time to get to a beauty parlor, and Richard is taking her out. Jane wants to look her best so she'll make a hit with him.
2: Chicken, I just got an idea.
0: What is it, Al?
2: It breaks my heart to see Jane and Richard break up.
0: Well, how do you know they'll break up?
2: Oh, it's in the cards. The dame's got no glamour.
0: What do you mean?
2: Well, look, I'll explain it to you, honey. Remember that picture we saw with Gregory Peck? Who was he making love to?
0: Lana Turner?
2: That's right, a blonde. And that Wednesday night, who was Tyrone Power making love to?
0: Why, Betty Grable.
2: That's right, another blonde.
0: Oh, well, that's silly. Olivia de Havilland is a brunette.
2: Well, why do you think she's always crying? Did you ever see what happens to the men in her pictures? They either kill themselves or leave the country.
0: Oh, you mean that expression, gentlemen prefer blondes, is really true?
2: Well, chicken, you don't have to look any further. What are you?
0: A blonde.
2: And what am I?
0: A gentleman.
2: Who do I prefer?
0: Me.
2: That's what I say. Gentlemen prefer blonde. Now, look, chicken, you want to see Jane married, don't you?
0: Oh, sure. Worse than myself.
2: Well, then you got to help her.
0: Well, how, Al?
2: Well, you're going to do her hair. Why don't you touch it up a little? Give it glamour. Bleach it.
0: Oh, Al, I don't think she'd ever agree to that.
2: She don't have to know. You just slip a couple of jiggers of ammonia in the solution.
0: I couldn't do that. She'd never forgive me.
2: Don't be too sure. Some things have to be shown. Take my grandmother. Didn't believe in gambling. One night she's having coffee, and instead of lump sugar, somebody slips a pair of dice into her hand. The old girl's never been so happy. You know, for the past 10 years, we haven't been able to get her out of Las Vegas.
0: Oh, shh, Al, not so loud. Jane will hear you.
2: Chicken, all I can say is that the girl's future is in your hands.
0: But how do you know Jane would look good as a blonde?
2: We experiment. Hand me that black hairbrush on the dresser.
0: All right, Al. Here. Now I'll go get the ammonia.
2: Good. Yeah, see, they got a little lye around here. We'll mix the lye and the ammonia. Must do the trick.
4: Yes, sir. We're going to make this a year Jane will never forget.
0: Here it is, Al. I put some in the pan.
2: Good. Now I put a little lye in. Mix it up. Now, chicken, watch. The brush is the color of Jane's hair. I lay it in the pan. Now, we give it a minute.
0: Oh, Al, I'm worried.
2: Don't be, chicken. Believe me, many a dame faced a dark future until they made their hair see the light. Look at the brush. Hold it. Something's wrong. All the hair fell out.
0: Oh, Al, we couldn't do that to Jane. She'd catch cold.
3: Honey, have you got that dress off? What in the world's going on in here?
2: Well,
3: what have the two of you done to my hairbrush?
2: We'll gladly pay for it. You see, want to give it as a Christmas present.
3: Christmas present?
2: Yeah, got a friend, a midget Indian. Want to give him a paddle.
3: What are you two trying to do? Irma, why are you fooling around with the ammonia?
0: Well, I'm lightheaded and Al thought you...
3: That's all I want to hear, Irma Peterson. How could you even think of a thing like that? Why, I wouldn't let you touch my hair now for all the New Year's dates in the world.
2: Oh, now, take it easy, Jane. We were just experimenting. Give Irma another chance.
3: Not on your life. I'll stay home before I do that. Oh.

0: Jane, please, it would just make me miserable having you here with me. I mean,
1: Well, just forget it, Irma. I'll just tell Richard that he called me too late.
0: Oh, no, then you can still get your hair done.
1: On New Year's Eve? By whom?
0: My girlfriend, Amber Lipscott.
1: Her. Oh, please, Irma.
0: Oh, I know you don't like her, but Amber is a licensed beauty operator, and she'd be glad to come over and do it for you.
1: But I can't stand her. She walks around in her bare feet.
0: Well, what do you care, Jane? She only puts her hands in your hair. I'll call her.
1: Oh. I've got a feeling this is going to be worse. Irma?
0: Hello, Amber. This is Irma. Oh, Happy New Year to you, too. What are you doing, Amber? Throwing out your mistletoe? Well, better luck next year. Amber, would you please come over and do Jane's hair? She's got a date. What? Where does she buy her mistletoe? Oh, she'll tell you when you get here. Oh, please hurry, Amber. Her date will be here soon. Goodbye. She's coming right over, Jane, and I hope you're not mad at me anymore.
1: No, that's all right, honey. It's just that I'm so excited, you know. Well, I guess I'll take a fast shower while I'm waiting for Amber. Excuse me, will you?
2: Sure, Jane. Chicken, Amber Lipscott, does she know her stuff?
0: Well, Al, you've seen her.
2: Yeah, what about her?
0: Well, she's a wonderful beautician. She even works on herself.
2: She does, huh? You know, I think before this evening is over, we'll go back to ammonia.
3: And now Susie Swan sings to us. Listen.
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1: Shower, but believe me, I'm not singing. Why not? Because it's 9 o'clock, Richard will be here any minute, and I look like a savage. Amber hasn't arrived yet to do my hair, and I still don't know what sort of a job Irma's done on my dress, and the minutes keep rushing past like mad. Oh, what a girl will go through for a little thing like landing a husband. Irma?
0: Yes, Jane?
1: Sweetie, will you iron that hem that you fixed?
0: I already have. Come in. Oh, hello, Amber.
5: Hello, dearie.
0: Oh, it's so sweet of you to come over and do Jane's hair on New Year's Eve.
5: Listen, dearie, it's just a favor to you. For your roommate, I wouldn't lift a finger. Burns me up that girls like her get all the dates.
0: Oh, I have a date, too.
5: Where?
0: Under the newspapers on the sofa. Al, get up.
6: Huh? Oh, it's you, Amber. Thought I had a nightmare.
5: Hello, Al. What's new with the man on the street?
6: Not much. How things at Stillman's gym?
5: Oh, Emma, he's a card. Why don't you ask for a new deal?
7: Irma, for goodness sakes, honey, it's getting late. Is Amber here yet?
0: She just got here.
7: Oh, I'll be right up.
5: Say, Emma, is your roommate one of them talky types? You know, the kind that bend your ear when you wake on them?
0: Well, I don't think so.
5: I hope not. Because when they talk, I have to answer them. And I keep the bobby pins in my mouth, and you don't know how many times I'm almost choked to death. I prefer the silent type like myself. People who never open their mouths unless they have something to say. Now, let me see. My curlers, my combs, rinse. Oh, no, I forgot the hair lacquer. Say, Al, would you run out and buy me some hair lacquer?
6: You mean it's my turn to talk?
0: Oh, Al.
5: Well, please.
2: Okay, chicken. Where do I get it?
5: The drugstore has everything. And while you're there, get some Tootsie Rolls. I always use them when I run out of curlers.
2: Be right back.
5: Now, let's see. I think I'll have a sit here. Emma, get a towel.
1: No, it's all right. I have one with me. Hello, Amber. Gee, you'll never know how much I appreciate this.
5: I'd do anything for Emma. Just sit down, dearie.
1: Okay.
5: Now, what style do you like?
1: Well, I generally wear it in a side sweep.
5: You're crazy.
1: But I like it.
5: Oh. Well, I guess when a person gets to be 30, they want to look sophisticated.
1: I'm 23.
5: You kidding? Now, just a minute.
1: Just a minute. Keep your head still, dearie. You ain't bobbing for apples.
5: Say, when did you tint your hair last?
1: That's the natural color.
5: Go on, lie to yourself if it'll make you happy.
0: Amber, make Jane extra pretty tonight. And she's going with her special boyfriend. You know, as the French say, her pâté de foie gras.
5: Just leave it to me. Now, what shall we talk about, girls?
0: What's the difference what we start with? We always come back to men.
5: Personally, I despise them. Now, don't get me wrong. Men have been very nice to me. I don't know where I could have spent my money and had a better time.
1: Amber, the wave set's kind of running into my ears.
5: Oh, well, don't worry, dearie. I'm not charging you extra. Believe me, girls, this would be a better world without men.
0: Oh, Amber, you're just bitter. Look at my Al. I don't know any girl who could take the place of him.
5: You'll find out differently. Believe me, dearie, when I hear what goes on, I don't ever want to get married.
1: Have you ever been asked?
5: That's beside the point.
0: Well, Amber, you never know. One day you've got nothing. The next day you've found someone like Al.
1: That's really making time stand still.
0: Don't mind Jane, Amber. She doesn't think much of Al. But I know him better. I can count on him in rain, sleet, slush, and snow.
5: So why do you need a fella? You can get the same results with a four-way cold tablet. No, girls, it's not my nature to chase men. I got 3 phones, and I send out blotters. I figure that's enough.
1: Have you tried skywriting?
5: Oh, that's a good one. Emma, hang me the bobby pin.
1: Amber, listen, will you please hurry? It's almost 10. I haven't even tried my dress on.
5: Don't worry, dearie. You look gorgeous. Say, Jane, while we're waiting for Al and the hair lacquer...
1: Excuse me just a minute. Come in!
8: It's me again. Janie, your hair looks positively beautiful.
1: Thank you.
0: Yes, my girlfriend Amber did it for her. Professor, you've met Amber.
8: Oh, yes.
0: Are you doing anything this evening, Professor?
8: No.
0: Well, Amber isn't doing anything, are you, Amber?
9: No.
8: Well, Happy New Year, everybody. Goodbye.
0: I think he likes you, Amber, because every time he looks at you, he closes his eyes.
1: Come in.
2: Well, got the lacquer.
5: Oh, swell, Al. Will you pour a little in a pan?
0: There's one in the kitchen, honey.
2: Right, chicken.
0: See, girls, isn't he wonderful? I admit he isn't handsome, and he's kind of short, and he has no job or any money, but I love what's left of him.
5: I'd like to see the pot that got away.
1: Al, will you hurry up with that hair lacquer? I ought to be dressed by now.
2: Coming up. Here you are, girls. Oh, Jane, your hair looks terrific.
1: Thanks.
5: Just wait till I get this lacquer on. It'll keep in place. Now hold still, dearie, while I pour some on. I'll loosen the ends just before you're ready to go.
1: Oh, swell. Amber, you know it looks beautiful. I'd like to pay you a little extra for coming here and working on New Year's Eve.
5: Oh, I wouldn't take money from any friend of Emma's, dearie. Because if you want to, if any girls at the party say it's pretty, you can tell them I'm available for appointments.
1: Oh, I certainly will.
5: Yeah, and if any fellas say it's pretty, you can tell them I'm available. Now, be careful, dearie. Don't mess the lacquer putting your dress on.
1: No, I won't, Amber. I won't. Irma, hand me the dress, will you? I'll just get in back of this screen. I want you all to know how grateful I am for what you've done. You, Amber, for doing my hair, and Irma for fixing my dress, and Al for getting the lacquer. I'm just the luckiest girl that... Irma.
0: What's the matter, Jane?
1: This dress. What did you do?
0: I lowered the hem.
1: But Irma, white thread on a black dress?
0: Well, Jane, we don't have any black thread, and you're in such a hurry, and I figured you could match it by wearing white gloves.
1: Oh. Oh, Irma, why didn't you tell me I can't wear this? I'll have to wear the white one.
0: Do you want me to lower the hem?
1: No, we're all out of black thread. Well, anyway, thank goodness my hair looks pretty good. Amber. Amber.
5: What's eating you now, dearie?
1: My hair. I can't move it. It's hard as a rock.
5: Ah, that's ridiculous. Let me run a comb through it.
1: Yeah.
5: Hand me another comb, Emma. This one won't budge.
1: No. Oh, ow. Oh, careful, Amber. My head, you'll pull it off. I mean,
5: I can't understand this. Al, what did you buy?
2: Hair lacquer.
1: Are you sure? Look at the can.
2: Jane, I'm an intelligent guy. When I go to the store, I... Holy mackerel.
1: What's the matter, Al?
2: I asked the dame for hair lacquer. She gave me chair lacquer.
1: Chair lacquer? Oh, well, now what can I do? Amber, how can you get it off?
5: Dearie, I'm a beautician, not a carpenter.
1: There's got to be some way to soften it. Oh, I'll go out of my mind. If I ever put my head on Richard's shoulder, he'd cave in. Oh, Al.
2: Oh, now, take it easy, Jay. We were just trying to help you.
1: Oh, trying to help me. Just look at me. A black dress with white thread and a head full of broken combs. Why don't I learn? Why don't I ever learn? The minute you two say you'll help me, I'm just a dead pigeon. Richard will be here any minute and I can't go. I can't go.
0: Oh, don't cry, Jane.
1: Well, what do you want me to do? Sing Auld Lang Syne? This is my first New Year's party with Richard and I can't go. Oh, Irma. Oh.
0: Hello?
9: Hello, Irma. Is Jane there?
0: Yes, but I don't know whether she wants to talk now. She seems a little heavy-hearted in the head.
1: Give me the phone. Hello, Richard. Richard, I don't think I'll be
9: able... Look, Jane, I don't know what you're going to say. I'm on my way to pick you up, and I haven't got the nerve to face you, so I called. Jane, I've made a terrible mistake.
1: You're not the only one. What is it, Richard?
9: Well, now, please don't be angry. I know this is a fine time to tell you, but the party I'm taking you to is a masquerade.
1: A masquerade?
9: Now, don't be angry, Jane. Look, do you think you can get something unusual in a hurry?
1: Unusual? Come right over, Richard. Even I don't know what I'm supposed to be. Oh, kids, I'm going. I'm going. Everything's all right. It's a masquerade.
2: Hooray! Happy New Year!
1: Yeah.
0: Oh, Happy New Year, honey. You see, Jane, when Amber and Al and I get together, everything turns out right. The three of us are a perfect couple.

0: the other night, Irma had a cake of Swan soap in her hand, and she kept staring at it and saying, "My name is Swan. My name is Swan." Then she'd listen for a minute, and then she'd start all over again. "My name is Swan. My name is Swan." Well, I had to know. So I said, "Why, Irma?" And Irma said,
1: "Well, if a parrot can talk, I don't see why the swan can't learn, too."
2: Well, Irma, even if that cake of swan could talk, it would probably tell you what you already know. That white floating swan soap gives you a wonderful new kind of beauty lather. A new kind of beauty lather that's perfect for your bath. 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And it's perfect, too, how gentle Swan's new kind of lather is. Well, even the most delicate complexions are left soft and smooth. Now, naturally, because Swan is mild as fine Castiles. And ladies, how perfect you feel after a Swan bath. Radiant, relaxed. And your skin doesn't have that feeling of over-soaped dryness. No, not a bit, because Swan's wonderful new kind of beauty lather rinses away so completely. So, for your bath, use Swan soap. You'll love Swan's wonderful new kind of beauty lather.
0: Well, I got a costume, and I went to the masquerade party with Richard, and I had the New Year's Eve of all time. New Year's Day, I spent in the tub getting the lacquer out of my hair. Now, it's just the same as ever. Irma, however, has been pestering me all day with questions about the party.
1: Jean, you didn't tell me what you went as.
0: Well, how could I tell her that with my head as hard as a rock, naturally, I went as my friend Irma.
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3: Now, wait a minute, Chapman. You don't hold a football that way at all.
4: You're telling me how to kick one of those things? Stand back and no lip, Anderson.
5: Let Mr. Chapman have it, Oliver.
6: He's not going to kick it on the lacings and break it.
4: Who ain't going to kick what football on what laces?
5: You might punch her up, Mr. Chapman.
6: Let me have the ball.
4: Stand back, Anderson. I might miss the ball and kick where you're not looking.
5: Uh-oh, here we go again, folks.

0: Now let's visit the Anderson family. Well, this whole thing started when Junior Anderson accidentally spoiled a football belonging to Butch Chapman. Butch's father, in no uncertain terms, insisted Oliver replace the football and have it by 6 o'clock this evening or else. Oliver knows what the or else means and is discussing it right this minute with Junior.
1: I can't understand, Junior, why you had to destroy Butch's football when you have two of your own.
2: I don't have two like that one, Pop. Mine are just those little cheap kinds. Butch's cost $11.
1: $11? Why, I won't pay it.
3: But you agreed to replace it, Oliver. Junior told Butch you would.
1: I'm not agreeing to pay $11. I'll repair it first.
2: It can't be repaired, Pop. When I went through the glass, it got all cut up.
1: Well, there's no reason. Through what glass?
2: Well, I was going to tell you, but I forgot, I guess.
3: It's the glass in Mr. Delancey's greenhouse, Oliver.
1: Oh, that's different. Delancey's greenhouse? How did that happen?
2: The wind took it, Pop, and it curved right around and then we heard the crash.
3: But it's all straightened out now, Oliver. There's no need to keep this thing going any longer. It's done. There's nothing we can do about it now.
1: But, Mary, that's just carelessness. And as long as Junior did it, he can pay for the broken window.
3: Windows, Oliver. It seems there were several of them.
1: I won't pay it. I didn't do it, and I won't pay.
3: Maybe this is Mr. Delancey now.
1: Junior, run on out. I may have to get tough with Delancey.
3: Oh, it's Mr. Chapman. Won't you come in?
4: Yeah, thanks. Where's Anderson?
3: Right in here, Mr. Chapman.
4: Thanks. You're sure a lady, Mrs. Anderson. It must be boring for you around this house.
1: Oh, there, Chapman. Come in.
4: I am in, Bud.
1: Huh?
4: And I want to have a little talk with you.
1: Oh.
4: Maybe you should leave the room, Mrs. Anderson.
3: Leave the room? Oh, come now, Mr. Chapman.
1: Is something wrong, Chappie?
4: It's something wrong, he asked me. Nothing that $11 won't remedy.
3: Oh, the football.
4: That's right.
1: Well, I don't like your attitude, Chapman.
4: Well, my general behavior ain't at stake, Anderson. I won $11. When I left the house, I told Butch I'd come home with $11 or a new football.
1: Oh, well, look, I'll get another football for Butch when I go downtown today. Is that okay?
4: Not just a football, Anderson, but a genuine 2-D Schiller professional model. Nothing else.
3: Is there a difference in football?
4: Decidedly so, Mrs. Anderson. And I won't settle for nothing but a 2-Z Schiller professional model.
1: Well, suppose I can't find one.
4: Look, let's not delve into future catastrophes, Anderson. You look around till you do find one.
1: Okay, now look, Chapman, let's analyze this thing.
4: Analyze?
1: That means take a thing apart.
4: Oh, I'd love that. I'd been thinking about it ever since Butch told me about this.
1: Yeah, well, what I meant was, now, look, if Butch hadn't been there with the football, Junior wouldn't have kicked it, right?
4: Well, yeah, I guess so.
1: And if the wind hadn't carried it, everything would have been all right. What I'm pointing out is this. There are lots of factors which complicate this.
4: Look, Anderson, I'm willing to listen to a certain amount of this dribble. But in the end, I won $11 or a 2-Z Schiller model football. Is that the way it works out with you?
1: Yes, I guess you're correct. I always do the right thing. Now, you have a football coming and you'll get it.
4: I don't like the way you're referring to a 2-Z Schiller professional model as just a football.
3: Well, why doesn't Oliver just shop around today and buy one? That's the point in question, isn't it, Mr. Chapman?
4: Yeah, that's right, Mrs. Anderson.
1: I think that's fair. Now, Chapman, I'm quite surprised you'd act this way. You've always been a very fine neighbor.
4: I have.
1: Yes, you have. We've been very proud of the work you did on our plumbing.
4: Well, I try to do good work.
1: And I know you're upset or you wouldn't act this way.
4: Hey, yeah, I guess I am a bit upset.
1: I'd hate to have you do anything which would make people lose that high respect they have for you.
3: Excuse me, Oliver, but you'll be late for work.
1: Well, I just wanted to mention what a warm friendship Chapman and I have had in the past. The time I towed your car for 3 blocks.
4: Yeah, you did that, Oliver.
1: And the time I loaned you a saw, and you brought it back with 10 teeth out of it.
4: That was 30, Anderson. I'm ashamed. But I didn't know the board had a nail in it.
1: That's all right, pal. Did I run over to your house and want to beat you up? No. I said, it was an act.
3: The time, Oliver.
1: Yeah, I know.
4: Anderson, look, I'm ashamed.
1: Now, Chapman.
4: No, I'm all wrong. I don't know what makes me do these things.
1: Oh, well, I know you're upset.
4: It was little Butch's football.
1: Yeah, fine little fella. Well, maybe we can work this thing out so we're both happy.
4: I sure hope so. This little talk I've had with you has learnt me a lesson, Anderson.
1: Now, that's fine. And we'll have no more trouble, will we, Chapman?
4: Well, not if you bring home a 2-Z Schiller professional model football, we won't.
1: Oh. Think they have a 2-Z Schiller football here, Mary?
3: I'm sure they have, Oliver. This is the most complete department store in town.
1: Well, I wonder if we should disturb this gentleman over here with a wilted carnation or just hunt for the football ourselves.
3: Oh, now, don't start off the trip that way, Oliver. Of course he'd be happy to help. That's what he's paid for.
5: He won't resent it, then?
3: Oh, silly. Pardon me. I'm looking for a football.
6: Oh, how interesting. What position do you play?
1: Position? Well, now, look, she started out as a substitute, but now she's a guard, and I might add, the end.
6: I'm sure there must be humor in that remark somewhere, sir.
1: Don't bother.
6: But I fail to see it. Football, you say?
3: That's right. Do you have any?
6: Why, yes, I believe we do. Several of them.
1: Two Desi Schiller professional?
6: Who told you we had one of those?
3: No one. We just asked.
6: There must be a leak in the organization.
1: You mean a leak or a drip?
6: I'm ignoring that, sir. However, I will tell you that we have just one 2Z Schiller professional, but you can't buy it.
3: Can't buy it?
6: That's right. I'm reserving that one for myself. Me, Mr. Norman Oswald Good.
1: Look, we're customers.
6: That has nothing to do with it. But you might drop up to the third floor and ask if they have any other models of football.
3: Well, I'm sorry, but we'll have to buy a 2-Z Schiller professional football.
6: Does much depend on that particular purchase?
3: I should say it does. Doesn't it, Oliver?
1: Now, let's not go into detail on this. Let's go up there and have a girl browse around the merchandise, and maybe she can find something. And thank you, Mr. Brood.
6: It's not Brood. It's G-O-O-D. Good. That is good.
1: Oh, I see. Okay, Mary, it's three and footballs. You kind of saunter around over there through the drapes. Let me have a moment alone with this sales girl.
3: How interesting.
1: Okay, now forget the humor. I have to get this football by fair means or foul. Yes,
3: good luck, darling. But remember, I'm watching you.
1: I'll remember that. Pardon me.
7: What did you say?
1: Nothing. I just wanted to inquire about a football, but I didn't stop to think that such a beautiful girl probably doesn't sell footballs.
7: Yeah, you're just saying that, I'll bet.
1: No, I'm not. I'm serious. I'll have to congratulate Joe on his choice of employee.
7: Joe? Joe who?
1: Joe Westerling, the owner of the store. Joe and I are like that.
7: You know the owner? Sure. Gee, maybe you can put in a good word for me.
1: Sure I can.
7: I only talked to him once, and he was so kind and nice. He said I was indescribable, imbecilic, and wait till you get this. He said I was obnoxious.
1: He did? Well, thank you. Can see what he thinks of you already.
7: And I think he's wonderful, too.
1: There's a football in your department. A Z2-Z Schiller professional model, I think it is, and it's all wrapped up.
7: Hey, how did you know? You must be a friend of Joe.
1: Well, I'd like to look at it, the football.
7: It's right under the counter here. I saw it a few minutes ago. Oh, here it is. Huh. Oh, but gee, mister, I don't want to sell a friend of Joe's, Mr. Westerling's, a football that ain't no good.
1: No good?
7: That's what it says here, see? N-O-G-O-O-D. No good?
1: No, that's all right. I don't like the person I'm giving it to anyhow. I'm glad it isn't any good. Just wrap it up.
7: All right, if you say so. Now, let me see. $11.
1: All right, here it is.
7: Bladder, $3.50.
1: You mean that's extra?
7: 50 cents for laces. And do you want this gift wrapped? Or will you take it with you?
1: No, just mail it. Pardon me, I'm a little upset, I guess. No, I'll just take it with me, and right now, please.
7: There you are. Remember, it's not returnable. I'll write it right on your sales slip.
1: Well, that's all right with me.
7: And if you see Joe again, Mr. Westerling, you might say something about me.
1: You can depend on that.
2: Gee, were you ever lucky, Pop. Wait a minute.
1: Huh?
2: What's wrong, Junior? Look, Mom, it says no good on the wrapper. Hmm? Oh, gee, Pop, they hooked you again.
1: No one hooked me, I hooked them. That isn't no good, it's N-O good. That's a man's name and a girl didn't do it.
3: Oh, now, Oliver, that's not fair. Take it back.
1: Not me. Slip says it's not returnable.
3: But it's not fair, Oliver. Mr. Good told you he had that football laid away for himself.
1: Yeah, well, it's been sold, honey.
2: Jeepers, Pop, you're really sharp today.
3: I won't be a party to this, Oliver.
1: I can't see why.
2: Mr. Chapman has called twice to see if you got home yet.
1: There, you see? Why, take it back and compromise me.
3: Well, it's the honest thing to do is all.
2: Gee, Mom, they're hard to get.
1: Well, of course they are.
3: Take it back.
1: No, I'll call Chapman and tell him to come and get his football.
3: It's not fair to Mr. Good, Oliver.
1: Let Good be on his toes, then. I'm on mine.
8: Chapman speaking, contracting the cement. Why, Chapman speaking, we ain't got any.
1: This is Oliver Anderson.
8: We still ain't got... Who?
1: Oliver Anderson.
8: Oh, yeah, Anderson. Where's that football?
1: I got one.
8: Yeah, I'm sure glad at that. It saved me a nasty job.
1: Now, just calm down and come and get it.
8: I'll be right over. And, brother, it better be a 2-D Schiller professional football.
2: see, Mom, you go on being kind to everyone and being fair, and what does it get you?
9: Junior's right. I bought the football, and it's mine. Gee, Chapman isn't kidding when he says he's the fastest plumber in town. You get it, Mary.
3: I still think you're wrong, Oliver. Oh, Mr. Good, come in.
6: Yes, indeed, I'll come in. Where's that football thief?
3: Now, just a moment, Mr. Good.
6: I'll not be thwarted in my determination to retrieve that football, my dear lady. Where is that man?
9: Hello there, Mr. Good.
6: We shall eliminate the niceties, my good fellow. I'm determined to get that football.
9: I paid for it.
6: It had my name on it.
3: Oliver, dear, I think it would be best...
9: Mary, please. Okay, Mr. Good, I'll show you the sales slip. Now there, right there, it's written, not returnable.
6: I shall not go to the hospital without that football.
9: If you reach for it, you will, brother.
3: Oliver, stop this. You know it's Mr. Good's football.
9: I'll fight for this football.
3: That's the old spirit, Pop.
9: Now, you stay out of this.
6: And don't think I won't fight for it, sir. I'll not go to the hospital without it.
3: Oliver, give me that football, please.
9: Oh, well, here.
3: That's fine. Now, Mr. Good, if you'll refund the money, you may have the football. It rightfully belongs to you.
6: Thank you, madam. I'll reimburse you this moment. I shall never forget your kindness.
9: Oh, fine thing.
3: You tried, Pop. You mentioned taking it to the hospital.
6: Oh, my goodness, I almost forgot. I hope I'm not too late. I must get there on time.
3: Taking it to the hospital, darling. Maybe he has a boy like Junior lying in a bed there, just waiting for that football.
9: Yeah, I guess I was kind of wrong. Poor kid.
3: Don't you feel better about it now, Oliver?
9: Yeah, I guess so. You're right, of course.
2: I don't want to make you feel worse, Pop, but Mr. Chapman is coming up the walk, and he ain't smiling.

0: And now back to the Anderson family. Oliver Anderson bought a football to replace one Junior had broken. But unfortunately, Oliver had bought the football in a rather unorthodox manner and had to return it. Now, all he has to do is either avoid or face the irate Mr. Chapman, who at this moment is coming up the front walk.
1: Well, now, look, Mary. Tell him I've stepped out. And you won't be lying, because I'm leaving right now. I'll be over at Homer Meister's garage. But don't tell Chapman.
2: This is no way to handle this, Oliver.
1: Well, now, let's not argue about the right and wrong of it. I'll have to have time to think.
2: Oh, Junior, you go to the door.
3: I'm not afraid, Mom. He likes me. Oh, gee, this is a surprise. Come on in, Mr. Chapman.
4: Come in. Oh, yeah, Junior. Much obliged.
2: Oh, well, it's Mr. Chapman. Sit down, won't you?
4: Thanks. Where's Anderson?
3: He's out.
4: Oh, out, eh? Where's the football?
2: Football? Why, the football?
4: Yeah, he called me and told me to come and get it. He wasn't lying, was he?
2: Oh, no, he had the football.
4: Oh, he had it, eh? You mean he ain't got it now?
3: Well, I'm sorry, Mr. Chapman, but the man wanted to take it to the hospital.
4: Oh, the man wanted to... Say, what is this double talk? What hospital?
2: Well, Oliver bought one, but it really belonged to another man. And the man came and got it back. He had to take it to the hospital.
3: Yeah, I think maybe his little boy was hurt or something.
4: Hey, you mean his kid was hurt?
2: Well, he mentioned he had to take the football to the hospital, so it must be a little boy.
4: Poor kid. And Anderson let him take it.
2: Why, yes, what could Oliver do?
4: Gee, I admire the jerk for that. You know, there must be some good in Anderson, and this proves it.
3: Oh, he's a swell guy when you get to know him, Mr. Chapman.
4: Gee, poor kid lying there in a hospital. Maybe run over or something. Gee, I gotta hand it to Anderson. I'd have done the same thing, and... Think I acted like a heel.
2: Oh, now, Mr. Chapman, you were within your rights.
4: No, I'm just no good. I'm always shooting off my big mouth. Look, tell Anderson to forget about the football. He don't owe me nothing.
2: But I'm sure he intends to find another ball.
4: No, I don't want it. And Butch don't want it, and I'm apologizing for acting like I did.
2: Oh, that's very nice of you, Mr. Chapman. And I know Oliver will be happy to hear of it when he gets home.
4: I'd sure like to see him.
2: I'll tell him. Then he could talk to you.
4: Okay, any way you say, Mrs. Anderson.
2: Mm-hmm.
4: Well, gee, I feel a lot better now about Anderson. Gee, giving up a football to some poor kid lying in a hospital.
1: Hey, have you seen Chapman leave yet, Homer?
5: Nope, never a sign of him.
1: Well, maybe I should face him, have it out with him.
5: There must be a better and safer way, Oliver. In my younger days, I used to swing a mean fist. Yep, even as late as last year. Had a bruising fight with a pretty tough hombre.
1: Hmm?
5: Belcher, down at the real estate office, yeah.
1: Belcher? Why, he's 65 years old.
5: He ain't no such thing. That's what he wants people to believe. He's just 62 and I know it.
1: And you fought with him, Homer?
5: Yep, I let him on. Huh. Just like a cat leading a mouse. But he was a coward and he wouldn't fight.
1: No, not old man Belcher.
5: Yep. I circled around him looking for an opening. And finally I found one.
1: Through the back door.
5: No, it weren't no such thing.
1: Now, look, this isn't helping me yet. Suppose you and I go right up to Chapman's door.
5: Suppose just you go up to his door. I didn't break no football, did I?
1: Well, you're my friend, aren't you?
5: Well, yes, I be, Oliver. But I've been having trouble with Marthy over that same thing. Fighting. Yep. And he can't afford to carry it no further.
1: I see. Well, I still have to face it. Delancey, too. I owe him for some windows out of his greenhouse.
5: Well, now you're talking. If you want him pushed around a bit, well, that's different.
1: Now, wait a minute. He's an old man.
5: That's the kind I push around.
1: No, never mind. I'll take care of my own problem.
5: Hey, he's leaving. Chapman's leaving. Mm. Yep.
1: Well, look. Suppose I stop him and have it out with him. He'll see you standing there.
5: He ain't seeing me standing there. No, sir, not me. No.
1: Okay, then. I'll let it go for a day or two.
5: Yep, I guess that's the best way. Once I had a run-in with Marthy's paw.
1: Yeah, you told me.
5: And he come right at me. Of course, I was younger then and didn't scare easy.
1: Look, I've heard that twice. You ran under a wagon and he chased you and hit his head on a whiffle tree, right?
5: Hit his head on a whiffle tree. Yep, that's right. Yep.
1: I thought so. Now, look, I'm going over and find out just what I'd better do about this Chapman.
3: Come on in, Pop. I guess everything's going to be all right.
1: All right? How do you mean?
3: He's sorry.
1: What, about losing the football?
3: No, about the kid in the hospital.
1: Oh.
2: What's going on out here? Oh, you.
1: Yeah, Junior says Chapman's all right.
2: He is. I think he acted very much the gentleman.
1: How do you mean?
2: Well, he said to forget the football.
1: Oh, yeah? He wants me to forget it so he can go around and say I don't pay my debt.
2: You're just making that up, Oliver Anderson.
1: No, sir, I'm going to get that Chapman a 2-Z shell of professional model football if it's the last thing I do.
3: How, Pop?
1: Well, I don't know right this minute, but I'll get him one somehow.
2: Now what?
1: Wait. Maybe you're wrong about Chapman being happy.
3: Want me to go to the door, Pop?
1: No, I'll go myself.
2: Now, don't have any trouble on the front porch, Oliver.
1: Well. Oh, it's Mr. Good. Well, now you have your football. What do you want?
6: I'm a rat.
1: I don't care if you're... What?
6: Mr. Anderson, I'm a rat.
1: You are? Well, come on in, I guess. Now, look, Good. I didn't think you were going to make this a habit. You have your football, and I was happy to give it to you, for the kid's sake.
6: May I sit down a moment?
1: Sit down? Well, yeah, I guess so. Come on in here. You remember my wife.
2: Oh, of course. How are you, Mr. Good?
1: He's a rat.
2: Why, Oliver Anderson.
1: Well,
6: he's right, Mrs. Anderson. I'm a rat.
2: Well, I don't understand.
1: I don't either.
6: I was afraid you wouldn't understand without an explanation, so I came back to tell you about it.
2: Well, how's the little boy?
6: It's a little girl.
2: Huh? Oh, is she ill?
6: No, she's doing splendidly. 7 pounds and 8 ounces.
1: Well, oh, you mean she's shrunk?
6: No. The little darling was born just an hour ago.
1: And you were taking the football to her?
6: Well, that was before I knew. You people had been so kind about the football, I just had to come back and explain my action.
2: Junior, dear, close the door when you go out and be back in 10 minutes.
3: Okay, Mom, I'll be out and back.
1: Mary, Junior's not a baby anymore. All right, now let's hear the story.
6: Well, I've been married 12 years.
1: Congratulations.
2: Oliver, please.
6: Well, we were married 2 years when I received my first call to the hospital. 11:15 a.m., I think. Mm. I rushed downtown, bought a football for the new arrival.
1: And?
6: I won't say I was disappointed, but there she was. 6 pounds even. Fragile as spun glass.
2: Oh, a little girl. How lovely.
6: Yes. We became very fond of her later. Then 2 years went by. I was summoned again. 4:12 in the afternoon this time. I rushed to the sporting goods store and got the finest football money could buy.
1: A 2-Z Schiller professional model?
6: That's right. I rushed to the hospital
1: and
6: we named her Cynthia.
1: Hmm.
6: Cute as a bug and fragile as fine spun glass.
1: Hmm.
6: Mommy.
2: A little sister.
6: Yes, that's right. 4 times I made the trip to the hospital. 4 times I bought a football.
1: They must have got tired taking it back.
2: Oliver.
6: And 4 times I was a little disappointed.
1: And then this time today?
6: Yes, that was why I was desperate. I had to have the 2Z Schiller professional football. I left your house and rushed to the hospital. I waited 4 hours, and the nurse came out.
1: Same nurse?
6: Yes.
1: Hmm. You probably call her by her first name by this time, huh?
2: Go on, Mr. Good.
6: Well, the nurse laid the little bundle in my arm.
1: And you started blowing up the football?
6: I did not, sir. I looked down into that beautiful little face.
1: And it was,
6: Fragile as fine spun glass.
1: Yeah, mm-hmm.
6: Oh, she was a beautiful little creature.
1: Yeah, it's a shame.
6: Yes, it is.
1: But, gee, you're young yet.
6: Oh, no. I'll never have need for that football again.
1: Well, if you don't need it, I'll...
6: I anticipated that, Mr. Anderson, and I've brought the football back.
2: Oh, how nice, yes. Mr. Good.
6: Yes,
2: oh.
6: I hope it makes some little boy happy.
1: Hmm.
6: I believe the whole bill was $15.10 with the tax.
2: Of course. Oliver, $15.10,
6: yes.
2: Please.
1: Oh, sure.
6: Yes. Oh, how I envy you, you lucky people.
1: You mean about the football?
6: Yes. Well, I'll run on now. I have to pick up a few things. I saw where they have a special on strained carrots.
2: Well, Mr. Good, I hope your new little girl will make you happy and that everything works out right.
6: Oh, thank you. And when you're watching the eager face of the little boy as he kicks the football, think of me trying to wrap up a doll buggy.
2: That's Mr. Chapman now, Oliver. We can straighten this whole thing up right now.
1: Hmm.
7: Good evening, Mrs. Anderson. The missus said you folks wanted to see me.
2: Yes, come on in. Oliver wants to see you. Oliver. Oliver, it's Mr. Chapman.
1: Oh, yeah. Sit down, Chapman.
7: Thanks. What's on your mind?
1: Footballs.
7: Hey, what's that, huh?
1: Yeah.
7: Don't be ridiculous, Anderson. I don't want no football. Huh? I forgot the whole incident. You don't owe me nothing.
1: No, but I have a 2-Z Schiller professional model.
7: Oh, you have? Well, it's different. Is it a genuine one?
1: Sure is. Here, look.
7: Yeah. It's too good for a kid. They always are busting something with it.
1: Yeah, I know, but you can watch, Butch.
7: Yeah, it sure is a beauty, Anderson. Gee, I bet I could kick it a mile.
1: Not holding it that way, you couldn't. Here, let me show you.
7: Hey, let go of that ball. Huh? I know how to kick him.
1: But I just want to show you the right way.
7: Oh, I'm a stoop, huh?
1: Well,
7: don't know nothing. You're going to show me, huh?
1: Now, wait a minute, brother. You kick it any way you want, but you don't hold the laces down.
7: Say, look, Anderson, I kicked footballs before you even knew how to hold
2: them. Oh, boys, it's late, and maybe Mr. Chapman should take the ball on home.
1: Yeah,
7: you're right. But don't try to tell me how to hold a football.
1: Okay, you know.
7: Of course I do. Huh. Come on outside and I'll show you how it works.
2: It's kind of dark, Mr. Chapman.
7: That's okay, that's okay. I'll just boot it easy. It ain't like some kid doing it. Come on out.
2: Huh. Be careful now.
7: Don't worry. Stand back.
1: The strings are down.
7: Oh, what? Stand back now. Here she goes. I'm going to boot her a mile.
8: Brother, look at it go up.
7: Yeah, nothing to it. Theory's all right, but... Hey, where's it going?
2: The wind. It's going over the house.
1: Remember, it's your football, Chapman.
7: Ain't nobody else's. I'm going to get it.
2: Oh, my goodness. Right through Mr. Delancey's greenhouse. If you just left well enough alone, Oliver.
1: He didn't hold it right.
3: He sure can kick, though, Pop.
1: Well, that's beside the point. I'm out $15, and he's out 15 more for the glass. You know, Mary, boys and footballs are a menace.
2: Dear, maybe Mr. Good had something after all with that fragile as fine spun glass idea.
1: Now, don't start that.
3: Uh-oh, here we go again, folks.

The Anderson Family is written by Howard Swart, directed by Herb Litton, and features Dick Lane as Oliver, Louise Arthur as Mary, Walter Tetley as Junior, and Herbert Rawlinson as Homer. Mr. Good was played by Ray Erlenborn, Chapman by Doug Young, and the sales girl by Ginny Johnson. Music by Gordon Kibbe, and your announcer is Ken Peters. The Anderson Family is a Hollywood Broadcasters production, transcribed from Hollywood.

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1: From Hollywood, California, we bring you the Smiths of Hollywood. Bill Smith, that's me, Harry Von Zell. Nancy Smith.
2: That's me, Brenda Marshall.
1: Our charming little daughter, Bump Smith.
3: That's me, Jan Ford.
1: And our British uncle, Sir Cecil Smythe.
4: That is I, Arthur Treacher.
1: The Smiths of Hollywood. Presented by

0: Yes, ladies and gentlemen, it's the Smiths of Hollywood with Arthur Treacher, Brenda Marshall, Harry Von Zell, Carl Hoff's orchestra, and a distinguished supporting cast from screen and radio. And now, here's Bill Smith.
1: Hello. Hollywood is the home of many moving picture stars. It's also the home of Bill and Nancy Smith. You never heard of them? Well, get acquainted. You might say it all began 11 years ago.
0: And do you, William Makepeace Smith, take this woman to be your lawful wedded wife?
1: Would you repeat the question, please?
2: Say I do, dope.
1: Oh, I do, dope. And so we were married. Usually that's the end of the story, but with us, well, one thing just seemed to lead to another thing. Another Smith was added. Yes, sir, 9.5 pounds and all lungs. We named her Shirley, but she's 10 years old now and everyone calls her Bumps. She's a very usual child.
3: And what do you want to do when you grow up, little girl?
4: I want to marry Artie Shaw. Why should I be different?
1: Yes, that's us. The usual average family doing average things. At least we were until last week when that man sent that telegram.
5: William Makepeace Smith, attorney at law, Hollywood, California. Will arrive by train today. Signed, Uncle Cecil. Send collect.
1: Uncle Cecil. You know, I'd forgotten I had an Uncle Cecil. Sir Cecil Smythe. When he became Sir, he changed Smith to Smythe. Well, for reasons you'll learn later, we didn't get the telegram in time to meet him at the station.
6: Honey, no one to meet me? I say, porter, give me a hand with these trunks, will you? Thank you. I hope he has change for a dime.
1: When Uncle Cecil blew in, unannounced, Nancy was in the kitchen. I was in the middle of taking a shower. In good voice that day, too, I was.
7: I said, little dicky bird, why do you sing? Is it Willow?
4: Don't use all the hot water. Bumps hasn't had her shower.
8: Hot temper, a cold drizzle. I'm used to it.
2: I'll end that soap opera. Caruso! We're going to cut off the hot water.
7: I sing every day.
2: Well, we warned him. Okay, Bumps, run down the basement. Turn the valve on the hot water tank.
8: But it never was your idea.
7: And I love life, and I want to live. Because that's why I...
9: Hey! Who cut the water off?
2: Your 8 minutes are up, dear. That's all the hot water you get.
1: It is. All the hot water, eh? All right, two can play your game. I'll go around in a lather. Mad Dog Smith, they'll call me. Yeah, Soapy Smith the Strangler.
2: William Smith, get back upstairs and put something on.
1: Well, I've got a towel on. Say, if Gypsy can get away with it, I can't.
2: Bill, you're right in front of the window.
1: Huh?
2: Have you forgotten the neighbors?
1: Oh, yes, I had. Say, it's been a long time since we gave the neighbors anything to talk about. Friends and neighbors, step right up. I'm about to demonstrate the kiss to end all kisses. The smack to smash all smacky records. But observe for yourself. Lips, camera, action.
2: Oh. Bill, you idiot. Now, look, you've got me all over soap.
1: Uh-huh. Punishment, darling, for cutting off the hot water in the middle of my shower. Soapy kisses are fun, too. Probably hygienic, uh-huh. Have to try that again. Here.
8: All right, you two, break it up.
1: Now, my dear Bumps, it is a father's prerogative to kiss his daughter's mother. Now, how about you... Uh-oh, I'll get it.
2: Not in that towel, you won't. You stay out of sight in the kitchen while I see who it is.
1: Well, make it fast, Nancy. I want to go back upstairs.
8: Mom, where's the soap box?
6: I beg your pardon. Do the Smythes. I say, madam, you're frothing at the mouth.
2: Oh, no, I was just in the middle of shaving.
6: Shaving? So late in the day? Fantastic place, Hollywood, but I say, do the Smythes live here?
2: The Smiths live here.
6: Oh, well, I'm looking for Smythe. William Makepeace Smythe.
2: You sure it isn't Smith?
6: Madam, are you trying to start an argument?
10: I say,
6: someone in the kitchen seems to be bidding for your attention.
2: Oh, well, that's just my husband boiling over. Now, what was it that you wanted?
6: Madam, I am Sir Cecil Smythe. Does that mean anything to you?
10: No. Does it to you?
6: Yes, quite a lot.
8: Sir Cecil? Oh, you must have sent the wire.
10: What wire?
8: Oh, I guess I forgot to give it to you.
10: Wait, just a minute now. Let me see that telegram. Will arrive today by train. Bill, Uncle Cecil is coming.
6: Uncle Cecil is here.
10: Oh, you're Bill's English uncle.
6: If that is William flapping around like a pale carbon copy of Mahatma Gandhi, no.
10: Oh, Bill, don't just stand there gaping. Do something.
6: This old boy, tuck in your molars.
11: Oh, Sir Measle, this is a rare honor.
8: Rare? It's rotten. Come on, Uncle Smitty. Let's give Daddy a chance to get out of that towel and go look at my lizard collection.
6: Lizard collection?
8: Miss Peabody, I won't be in my music lesson today. My Uncle Sir Cecil is visiting us. He's a real sir. He wears a moniker. What does he look like? Well, sort of a string bean in a tweed cocoon. Huh? Oh, no, he left all his wives in England.
12: No, I haven't seen him, but he's a knight or duke or something. Just came from England visiting Bill and Nancy. They say he's terribly rich. No, Nancy's hoarding him.
13: Lord or a duke, something very official anyway. I hear he's very thick with Wally and Edward.
12: He's staying with the Smiths, owns half of England, I understand. Yes, Lord

0: Glamour.
1: Oh.
0: Is Nancy there?
1: Yes. I'll put her right on. Just a minute, Miss Glamour. Nancy, it's Cynthia Glamour. Now, be nice to her. She might need an attorney someday.
2: But of course. I wonder what the old... Hello, Cynthia. How are you, dear?
0: Nancy, darling. I've been meaning to call you for weeks, but I've been so busy with the City Culture Club.
2: Oh, yes, I saw the write-up in the Hollywood Citizen.
0: Horrible picture of me, wasn't it? Wasn't it? Nancy, dear, I just ran across a book of yours I've been meaning to return for years. Are you going to be in this afternoon?
2: Well, as far as I know.
0: But I hope I won't be in the way. I heard you had a house guest.
2: Oh, yes. Bill's uncle from England is visiting us.
0: Oh, is that so? Well, I'll be over with your book. Bye-bye.
2: Bye-bye. Bye-bye. That old battle axe.
1: Huh?
2: She's always gone out of her way to snub me. I wonder why all this sudden sweetness and light.
1: Well, now, Nancy, I don't know what she wants, but be nice to her. If I could land Miss Glamour's legal business, I could buy you that fur coat. Wonder why the old gal has suddenly discovered what nice people we are.
2: I think I know. Lady Cynthia Smythe.
1: Huh? Lady Cecil? Oh, darling, don't be ridiculous. She's going with that cowboy actor.
2: Oh, Luella Parsons said they broke up. His horse got jealous.
1: Well, I don't think there's anything to... Uncle Cease is a confirmed bachelor.
2: Oh, every man is, till some woman decides to marry him.
1: I take exception in my own case.
2: In your case, you didn't have a chance from the moment I pretended to sprain my ankle and made you carry me out of the Hollywood Bowl.
1: Hmm.
2: Oh, darling, you're a victim of the oldest con game in the world.
1: Aha! Now we get the confession. I've been tricked, hoodwinked, framed. But you'll pay, mark you, you'll pay to the tune of one swat for every year of the most wonderful marriage a man was ever hoodwinked into. One swat for every year.
2: Bill, don't you dare now.
1: I'll teach you to go around marrying men.
2: Oh, please don't spank me. I'll never do it again, I promise you.
1: You will note my knee action, the grace of my forehand strength.
2: Oh, Bill, stop it.
1: One.
2: Oh.
1: Two.
2: Oh, I'm going to turn black and blue.
1: Praise Allah for long marriages.
2: Bump. Hell, bump.
1: Darling, when better spankers are made...
3: I say, what goes on here?
1: Oh. Uncle Cecil.
2: Oh, Bill, I told you. Let me go.
3: The old girl been giving you a spot of trouble?
1: No. I didn't know you.
3: Now, don't stop on my account, old boy. You know the old adage, a woman, a dog, and a walnut tree. The more you beat them, the better they be. Carry on, old boy. Cheerio.

0: you realize, Uncle Cecil, that Bill and I were only clowning. He's never really beaten me.
1: Oh, he hasn't, eh? How about that dreadful child?
2: Oh, Bumps is really a wonderful child when you get to know her. She'll grow on you.
1: Yes, like a fungus.
0: Well, she's a little advanced for her age.
1: Advanced? Surely there's something retarded about a child who can't count past four. 1, 2, 3, 4. 1, 2. Ah, that reminds me. I say I have two trunks at the depot, and this seems like a good time to toddle down and get them. I'll need the car, William.
2: The car?
1: Yes, oh, thank you, William. Yes, I'll be back for Pippin.
2: Pippin.
1: Does that child practice every day? 1, 2, 3, 4, 5, 6, 7, 8. 1, 2, 3, 4, 5, 6, 7, 8.

0: I'll stay in the bathroom forever. Oh, that daughter of yours worries me at times.
1: My daughter? Don't pass the buck. I'll get it.
0: None of that ballroom humor now.
1: Hello?
2: Bill, the most terrible thing has happened. You can't imagine. I must see you at once.
1: Oh, Miss Glamour, why, certainly.
2: Oh, I think I'm going to faint.
1: What?
2: I'll be right over.
0: Well?
1: Miss Glamour, very upset about something.
0: What?
1: She didn't say, but let's be prepared. Boiling water, lots of it.
3: In all my born days have I been so insulted.
1: No.
3: It was just there.
1: Yes.
3: Not to mention the physical injuries.
1: Well, what?
3: I have a half-inch scratch on my knee.
1: But how?
3: And the public humiliation. Me once the toast of America.
4: What a memory.
1: Bugs! Now, you go to your room.
2: Oh, heck.
1: Well, go. Perhaps a spot of brandy, Miss Glamour, to soothe your nerves.
3: Well, do you think it might help?
1: I think so.
3: You know, I never touch the stuff. But perhaps just a dash.
1: Well, good, good. Here we are. Now, just say when, Miss Glamour.
3: When?
1: Yes, yes. Now, let's start at the beginning, shall we? Just tell me exactly what happened.
3: Well, I tell you, none of it was my fault. No.
1: Miss Lamore, just sip the brandy.
3: Sip
1: it.
3: Yes, of course. It was just too ghastly. Such rudeness, really.
1: Well,
3: and the crowd laughing.
1: Crowd?
3: I knew I have a perfect suit. Injuries, libel, habeas corpus. I want you to handle the suit, Bill.
1: Well, I'll be very happy to, Miss Glamour, if you'll just give me the details.
3: Well, I assure you, none of it was my fault. Even the policeman said that I was...
1: Oh.
4: Guess what I got?
5: Oh, quiet, dear. Miss Glamour and your father are talking.
3: Oh, she isn't bothering us. She's a perfect little lady. Come over here, little Shirley, and let me look at you. What do you have in the box, dear? Dolls?
4: Oh, no. This is my collection.
1: Oh.
3: Postage stamps?
4: No. Lizards.
1: Oh.
4: Want to see them?
1: Close that lid.
3: Oh, get those lizards away.
5: She's fainted. Bill, help me get her upstairs.
1: Yeah.
6: Pop, can I come out of my room now?
1: No. Lizards. All the things in the world to collect, she has to pick lizards.
5: Are they all rounded up?
1: Yes. How is the old... how is Miss Glamour?
5: Oh, she's resting. I'm going to fix her some tea.
1: Well, you see, I had her legal business practically in the bag. If you don't get that fur coat, it's your child's fault.
5: My child? Now who's passing the buck?
7: Oh, there you are. I say, has the piano lesson stopped?
5: Shh, quiet, Uncle Cecil. We have a guest upstairs resting.
7: Really? You don't say. Stand a bit of a rest myself.
1: Uncle Cecil, did you bring the trunks?
7: No, no. As a matter of fact, I didn't get to the depot, old boy. I had a spot of trouble.
1: Trouble? What happened?
7: Well, some old biddy ran into me. made a bit of a mess of your car, I'm afraid. It's on Sunset Boulevard.
1: Oh, that's all I need.
7: Why, wouldn't fret, I'm going to sue, you know. Matter of fact, I want you to handle the case for me.
1: Oh.
7: Should be able to nip the old creature for a sizable sum. Entirely her fault.
1: Well, who was she?
7: Why, I really couldn't say. I got her license number, though.
1: That's good.
7: She was driving down the wrong side of the street.
1: Oh, that's bad.
7: Yeah. There I was, mind you. There I was. As far over on the left-hand side as I could get.
1: The left side?
7: Practically on the curve.
1: Oh.
7: She ran head into me. Wouldn't be surprised by what the old girl had been nipping.
1: Oh.
7: Oh, look, look, look. Nothing to worry about, old boy.
1: No.
7: The crowd was all on my side. Gave her a bit of a dressing down.
3: Nancy, never mind bringing the tea up here. I'm feeling much better.
7: I say, who was that? That's a familiar voice.
3: The accident and all, I'm just a little bit shaky in the knees, but I'll
7: be... Upon my word, it's Gravel Gertie.
3: Oh, you!
1: Something's ringing. Oh, the phone. I'll get it. Hello?
8: 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Is your radio playing?
1: Why, sure, sure. The radio is always on around here.
8: Who sponsors the program to which you are listening.
1: Oh, well, by a strange coincidence, I have a direct wire right to the sponsor. Hang on and you'll hear for yourself.

0: Bumps, your hour is up. Besides, Miss Glamour is coming over pretty soon.
1: I suppose you want me to be nice to old Hatchet Puss.
0: That's no way to talk about your elders.
1: I was just quoting my elders. Well, I guess I'll go make myself beautiful.

0: Hello? Hello?
1: Yes?
0: Well, that tells you who sponsors the Smiths of Hollywood. Anything else I can do for you?
1: Not over the phone. Thank you very much.
0: Oh, excuse the interruption, Miss Lamour. Radio survey. Now, this party who bumped into your car...
2: No party, I assure you. And it was she who bumped into my car, or yours, William. Why, the old biddy was...
3: Old biddy! Why, you hag, you bounder, you fugitive from the verse lend-lease!
2: Easy, old German thing! I have no desire for further words with you, ma'am. If you have anything to say, say to my nephew, William.
3: Nephew?
2: Yes, he's handling my legal affairs. We're suing, of course.
3: You're suing? Why, I'll show you
4: I thought I ought to tell you. I just caught him. They're only 20. One of her lizards is... Oh, there, Miss Lamour. It's under your chair.
3: Oh, this is the end.
0: No.
3: Get me out of here.
0: Easy, Miss Lamour.
3: Get out of my way, Bill Smith. To think I almost made you my legal advisor.
0: Well,
3: you'll hear from me. Insults, car wrecks, lizards.
0: Well,
3: I'll sue. I'll hire a dozen attorneys.
0: No,
3: I'm going right down to Henshaw.
0: Now, Miss Lamour, you left out of Henshaw.
3: And Henshaw. Goodbye.
2: Noisy old dame, isn't she? Amazing.
0: Well, the more I think of it, the madder I get. Driving down the left side of the street.
2: What side of the street is one supposed to drive on?
0: The right, you fathead.
2: Oh, I'm terribly sorry, old boy.
0: Well,
2: someone should have told me that you drive on the right side of the street over here in the colonies. I say, aren't we fortunate that you're a barrister, William?
0: Uncle Cecil, did anybody tell you that my car insurance expired yesterday? You'll probably have to auction off a castle.
2: My boy, what should I be doing with a castle?
0: Well, all knights have castles.
2: Oh, that's a Hollywood legend, old chap. I did, as a matter of fact, have a small country place once, but it went to the Crown for taxes.
0: Uncle Cecil, are you trying in your roundabout way to tell me that you're broke?
2: Flat as a wafer. Ah, the phone, yes. Now, if anyone wants me...
0: They can have you.
2: Yes, thanks very much.
0: Hello. Hard Luck Smith speaking.
5: Smith, I'm representing Miss Glamour. This is Henshaw, the law firm of Henshaw, and...
0: Oh, Henshaw.
2: Ooh, Henshaw. I think I'll take a walk.
0: Now, wait a minute, you old faker.
5: What's that, Smith?
0: Oh, no. Not you, Henshaw. Cecil, come back here.
2: I see that delightful child of yours outside.
0: You...
2: And as you yourself said, William, I must get to know her better.
0: But
2: carry
0: you...
2: on. I say, Bumps, let's sit down. I'm tired of walking.
4: You don't want to go back to the house, do you?
2: Well, not till your father's a little calmer.
4: He won't get calmer. Uncle Fee, do you know why we walked up this street? Because Miss Glamour lives right here on the corner.
2: There? How jolly. Let's be on our way.
4: I think you ought to see her and talk her out of suing Pop.
2: I'd sooner argue with a Bengal tiger for the last bone in India.
4: You simply gotta talk to Miss Glamour or we'll all be in the poorhouse.
2: Now, let's not be hasty. Now, you see, I don't share your confidence about being able to reason with the old biddy.
4: Reason? You're a dope. Never reason with a woman. Charm them. Melt her down.
2: That relic from the Ice Age? Why, she could pass unscathed through a blast furnace.
4: Once you get a foot in the door, you'll be set. What you got to lose?
2: Only my foot, I guess. Well, perhaps I should try. Well, go ahead. Ring the bell.
4: Roger.
2: Roger, who's he?
4: Come on. Give her everything. You know. Look down your moniker. Click your heels. Kiss her on the hand. They're all ring the bell. I hear her coming. Carry on, old boy.
2: Never, never will I drive on the left again. Never, never will I drive on the left again. Never, never will I drive on the left again. Never,
3: oh,
2: never.
3: You!
2: Never, never. Ah, my dear Miss Glamour.
3: Don't dear Miss Glamour me. What do you want?
2: A word with you, madam.
4: Kiss her hand.
2: I'd sooner stroke a lion.
3: If you have anything to say, you can speak to my attorneys, Henshaw, Henshaw, and Henshaw.
2: Dear Miss Glamour, must we mix business with pleasure? My, what a charming house. Build it yourself?
3: Yes.
2: Must have been hot work, hmm?
3: Oh, I've taken enough insults from you. Will you please get out?
2: Madam, in the presence of beauty and intelligence, I'm always at a loss for words.
3: If you think I can be taken in by flattery, you're wrong. You impudent old owl-faced tortoise!
4: Couldn't let her get away with that, Uncle Smitty.
2: She's a bit fresh, isn't she? Yes, but this was all your idea, child.
4: Don't give up. As Pop says, when you want to beat some sense into a woman's head, well, you know where to start.
2: Yes, well, it did work with your mother, didn't it? My dear Miss Glamour, if you would lay yourself across my knee, as they do in the cinema,
4: what?
2: It would spare us a struggle. However, if you won't...
4: Oh, you're mad. Get away from me, Uncle Smitty. Oh.
2: Roger, oh. Who's he? Yes.
4: Oh.
2: Here we go.
4: Oh,
2: one. Bumps, you keep the score.
4: Yes, I don't.
2: There we go, dear. Now we're going to get it. Uh-huh. Oh.

0: was the funniest thing you ever saw, Pop. Uncle Smitty would snap her, and then she'd begin those funny noises. I didn't know whether she was crying or laughing.
1: And then?
0: And then I decided it was time for me to go home.
2: Shh, well, here comes Uncle Cecil now.
3: Uncle Jimmy has got the beautiful ruby-tinted nose. Oh, I say, hello, I say. I hope you didn't wait dinner for me. I dined with Miss Glamour.
1: So we gathered, Bumptoes.
3: Yes, a fine woman, Miss Glamour. I say, William, I think you can forget the lawsuit.
4: What?
3: Well, I haven't a legal mind, but I have heard that a wife can't testify against her husband.
1: Oh, Uncle Cecil, you didn't.
3: Well, I haven't committed myself to matrimony yet, old girl. Never fear, but a few things I want to consult you on, William.
2: Well, Uncle Cecil, you have but to speak.
3: Well, perhaps you can tell me the workings of the community property laws here in California.
2: Oh, yes. Well, it's a sort of a 50-50 affair.
3: 50-50, eh? Well, that might work out. 50 cents for her and $50 for me. I'll have to think it over.

0: Well, as you can see, Uncle Cecil is going to have a lot of fun in America. But are we? I don't know. I'll have to report on that next week. Don't forget, same time, same station. It's a date at our house. See you then.
1: Mark it on your calendar, The Smiths of Hollywood, next week, same time. The Smiths is written by Dick Nosserman and produced by Andrew Hickok. The director is Vic Knight. In tonight's cast, besides Arthur Treacher, Brenda Marshall and Harry Von Zell, were Sarah Berner, Jan Ford, Ruth Parrott, Bill Roy, and Joe Forte. Goodbye for now.

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2: This is Down the Line. I'm Gary Bellamy. We're live on Radio 4. Give us a ring, 08000 155 947. Or you can get us on Twitter at Gary Bellamy DTL. Or you can email us on the email, which is downtheline@bbc.co.uk. What is going on in North Africa? Are there sinister forces at work behind the scenes? Are these really popular uprisings, or is someone else behind it? The CIA, Al-Qaeda, or, I don't know, SMERSH? We'll probably never know. That's the thing with conspiracy theories. Last year's inquest into Princess Diana's death proved conclusively that nothing sinister was going on. It was simply a tragic accident. Or was it? If there was a conspiracy, then surely they would just keep covering things up. That's the nature of conspiracies. If you conclusively prove there wasn't one, it simply means that there was one, or something. And what with the internet, there are more conspiracies going around today than there ever have been. Did a plane really fly into the Pentagon on September the 11th? Did the Americans really put a man on the moon? Are David Cameron and Nick Clegg the same person? You never see them together, do you? Well, you do, but sometimes. And what's happened to Vince Cable? Where's he gone? No one's seen him for months. Who knows? Who cares? Maybe you've got some conspiracy theories of your own. Give us a ring if you have. 08000 155 947 or tweet me at Gary Bellamy DTL. And should we ban deep ends from swimming pools? Apparently the Labour Council in Carthorpe have done just that. But what do you think? Are we overprotective of our children? Are we actually doing them more damage by not exposing them to more risk? Come on, what's wrong with the odd grazed knee? The kids out there should be doing all the things kids should out there be doing. The kids should be out there doing all the things kids should be out there doing. The kids should be out there doing all the things kids should be out there doing. Tree climbing, canoeing, conkers, boxing. Do we really need the nanny state telling us what to do? Or should we be exposing our children to higher levels of terror and violence? I mean, I haven't got any kids, so I don't really care, but I'd like to know what you think. So give us a ring, 08000 155 947, or tweet us at Gary Bellamy DTL. Okay, let's take our first call. Hello, you're down the line.
3: Hiya.
2: Hi.
3: Yeah, I wanted to talk to you a little bit about conspiracy theories, really.
2: Yeah.
3: And I've had some thoughts recently about pigeons.
2: Pigeons.
3: We actually feel that pigeons are possibly aliens. Because you never actually see baby pigeons, do you? You only see fully grown ones.
2: Yeah.
3: And why is that?
2: Well, I never see pigeon nests, do you?
3: No, never.
2: They don't really nest.
3: Them wandering around London, you know, bold as you like.
2: Mm.
3: Jesus said, you know, the meek shall inherit the earth. And I know pigeons aren't exactly meek per se, they're quite pushy.
2: Mm.
3: But I think they've got a lot to teach us.
2: So they've come from another planet. What can we learn from these pigeons?
3: If you look into their eyes, which are quite creepy,
2: you
3: will find a message coming to you if you allow yourself to hear it.
2: What do you think that message is?
3: God loves you and wants you to just relax.
2: Right. That's a very interesting call. Thank you very much for that.
3: Thank you.
2: Thank you. I've never seen a baby pigeon. Why not give us a ring if you out there have ever seen a baby pigeon? Hello, you're down the line. Who's there?
4: Yeah, I'm ringing about the kids.
2: Oh, yeah, the kids.
4: Kids today, they have it too easy. They're treated like rare birds. Or unless I'm some endangered species. I mean, they're kids, for God's sake. When we was young, well, as soon as we was out the back door, we was eating earth.
2: Mm.
4: We had a stomachache in our lives.
2: Yeah.
4: One day, I ate a dead sparrow.
2: Mm.
4: Then I fell off a garage roof onto another boy. Cut his head open.
2: Right.
4: We got his head patched up by Mum. We're back out immediately, after a glass of milk. And then we went there and played fireworks. We had a three-way fight. Fireworks, air guns, and stone fight.
2: But this sounds to me quite dangerous. Why can't children just have a nice, safe childhood? I mean,
4: I felt brave afterwards. I felt strong. After the fight was over, we went back to our den, which was just a hole, muddy hole, covered with saplings, and we had that place packed full of cigarettes and dirty magazines.
2: Thanks very much for your call.
4: Embassy, Penthouse, Razzle, Senior Service, Melanie.
2: Let's go to another call now. I've got Gordon Bison on the phone. wonder if he's any relation to Anthony Bryson, Professor Anthony Bryson, one of our regular callers. Hello, Gordon.
5: Apropos of your thread or strand regarding swimming pools, I'd just like to point out that my son-in-law has a lovely swimming pool in Berkshire. It's kidney-shaped, but what is generally intriguing about it is that it has no deep end whatsoever, and it is, in fact, shallow all the way around the perimeter, and it deepens into the middle. Right. Thus, there is no shallow end whatsoever. As a result, there is no sense of shame for any of the children who cannot venture beyond the shallow water, as they are all destined to remain in the shallow ends, as it were.
2: Actually, Gordon, I would like to open up the discussion slightly and not just focus on swimming pools.
5: But that's absolutely fine with me, Mr. I certainly remember from my childhood that we weren't as mollycoddle as the children seem to be today. Not for one moment of criticism of today's parenting, but I well remember my father taking me on many holidays into the Cairngorms and other remote Scottish peaks, and on one occasion, well, during my seventh year, he left me atop Ben Nevis for 2 weeks, but I survived on a diet of goats.
2: Thanks very much for your call, Gordon.
5: Thank you very much.
2: Thank you.
5: Good day to you.
2: Bye-bye.
5: Bye-bye.
2: Right, my next caller is Simon from Mill Hill. Hello, Simon.
6: Oh, hello. I phoned before, actually, but under a different name.
2: Oh, good. So, what are you ringing about?
6: Well, I'm phoning, obviously, about the subject of Tony Blair.
2: Tony Blair?
6: In 1936, on June the 9th,
2: yeah,
6: a plane left London Airport, it was known then.
2: Right.
6: With one briefcase on board, bound for Cairo.
2: Cairo?
6: It was a minimal crew, although there were two officers from MI5.
2: Right.
6: Skip forward 20 years to 1946.
2: Hang on, you said 1936, you've gone forward 10 years.
6: Yes, 1956, yes.
2: 56.
6: That's what I said. September the 4th, another plane leaves from London Airport to Cairo, on board another briefcase, two members of MI6. Right? Now it's 1957.
2: So it's a year later.
6: A year later, another plane leaves from London to Cairo. Again, another briefcase.
2: Okay.
6: A leather briefcase. But I forgot to say, it was locked. You couldn't get into it.
2: All briefcases were locked, were they?
6: Yes, they were all locked. Then, finally, in 1984, two planes, one of them is obviously a decoy, takes off from London to Cairo. Right? Now, they found on the planes, when the briefcases were opened, they all contained envelopes. And in the envelopes was a series of numbers. And when they added the numbers up, it came to Tony Blair.
2: Hang on. What do you mean numbers spelt letters?
6: It was numbers, but when you added them up, it spelt Tony Blair.
2: How does that work?
6: When they added the numbers
2: so
6: up...
2: So if you add one and five, how does
6: well, that...
2: that
6: wouldn't spell Tony. They added the numbers up, and it spelt Tony Blair. 13 years later, 1997, he comes in power, 13, and there's a war.
2: I don't understand how this works. How do you know that it's spelled Tony Blair? These figures, they can spell any name.
6: Because the person who told me had access to code systems. Well, in fact, he was actually a code system analyst, so
2: right.
6: You don't get better than that, do you?
2: Let me just ask a question. Who sent these briefcases in the first place?
6: Well, it couldn't have been Tony Blair in 1936 because he wasn't around.
2: No.
6: But he could have done it in 1984, but why would he do it? That's what we want, the MOD, and people like Sir Brian Taylor, to look into the matter right. Because the British public need to know.
2: And has this got anything to do with what's going on in Cairo now? Has Tony Blair got anything to do with that as a Middle East peace convoy?
6: Sorry, carry on.
2: Right. You're saying that it was almost foretold that Tony Blair, in these numbers, was going to go to war.
6: I mean, it's something that has been going around for a bit.
2: Yeah, well,
6: I've
2: not heard of it, but it's certainly
6: people are aware of
2: a
6: it,
2: worry.
6: Though. Yeah.
2: Thanks very much for your call. Bye, Simon.
6: All the best.
2: Bye. Okay, I've got Julia Fitzgerald on the line. Hello.
7: Hello.
2: Hello, what do you want to talk about today?
7: You've been taking calls on whether we mollycoddle our children.
2: Yeah.
7: I would say, never mind the children, I think we mollycoddle older people these days. I think there's a lot of sort of fuss and nonsense about, are they capable of this, and are they too cold, and...
2: Yeah.
7: Now, in my day, there were no such phrases as senile, dementia, and Alzheimer's, and all that. What are they? I mean, they're just made-up diseases for forgetfulness, aren't they?
2: Well, you'd call it dotty, I suppose.
7: Yes, dotty, that's exactly it. And you see, the less you're tested, the less likely you are to stay mentally agile. You see, what I do with my mother, completely dotty, sometimes I just take her to unfamiliar places, sometimes a high street in a completely unfamiliar area, or perhaps a wood if we're feeling a little bit more adventurous, and I just leave her there.
2: So, hang on, you're saying you take your elderly mother...
7: Well, 86, I don't call that elderly.
2: To a strange place, and you leave them there to get home by themselves.
7: She's been allowed to go soft, that's my point.
2: Yeah, but there's a difference...
7: in a home, somebody provides her meals, somebody cuts it up, for there's nothing she has to do for herself.
2: There's a difference between
7: anymore.
2: Being cruel and helping somebody.
7: No, you see, that's exactly where society's gone wrong. That's not cruel at all, that is teaching somebody independence.
2: Hang on.
7: In fact,
2: yes, but you could
7: you
2: just
7: see,
2: say to her...
7: people are being patronised these days and told they can't do this.
2: So, Well, what else do you do with your mother?
7: Well, not that close to our home, but close to the home she's in. There's a quite dangerous estate. I mean, it's notorious. It's in the papers a lot. I make her walk through that just as it's turning dark. Not fully dark. I think that would be unkind. I make my mother walk through there. It takes her a while, I'll admit, but do you know what? She's all the much better for it when she comes out the other side, because she doesn't get any exercise where she's living. And it just keeps her streetwise, shall we say, alert. She plays football every Saturday morning.
2: But hang on, does she play on a team of over 80s or with young... Well, who does she play football with?
7: Local boys.
2: Local boys?
7: Just from the estate, socially mixed group.
2: Well, that's not a bad idea. Keeps you fit. Thanks very much for your call.
7: My pleasure.
2: We've now got Julian Hempsmith on the phone. I wonder if he's any relation to Professor Lucian Hempsmith, one of our regular callers. Hello, Julian.
8: Yes. I'm ringing in response to a call you took earlier from Gordon Bison regarding his son-in-law's kidney-shaped swimming pool.
2: Yep.
8: Well, I'd just like to say that I've seen the pool. I went round one night for a rather dreary drinks party at the house. You would think that one of our leading scientists would have worked out how to chill his wine properly, but that's another issue. Yes, I've seen the pool, and it is by no means kidney-shaped.
2: Well, what shape was it?
8: It was more liver-shaped, I would say, and this is just typical of Bison. He regards himself as one of our leading renal surgeons, and the man can't tell the difference between a kidney and a liver. He can't tell his ass from his elbow, to tell you the truth, so whatever I saw you do, just give him a wide berth if you're considering any form of internal surgery.
2: Right.
8: Goodness sake, don't consider rectal surgery with him.
2: Okay. Hello, you're down the line. Who's calling?
9: It's Nicodemus calling.
2: Hello, Nicodemus.
9: No, I don't know if you are aware of the conspiracy that is going on all over the world. You know what happened at the Annunciation? At the Annunciation, Gabriel the Archangel come, and he appeared unto Mary and he said to her, "You have a child by the Lord, and you can burn him soon." And she come out of there and gone and give birth to the child, the Lord Jesus, right?
2: Right.
9: But from that moment on, everybody on the earth tried to destroy the word of the Lord. The fact that they enunciate them make the girl pregnant. And Gabriel tell her, she know from fact that the Lord don't breed her and make her pregnant. Now you have today, wolf in sheep clothing, politician, pope, celebrity, Vladimir Putin, all of them. Even the next man, I can't even call out his name, Brian Taylor. He involved in it as well. They're trying to destroy. Try the word and enunciate.
2: Sorry, who's Brian Taylor?
9: I can't talk that. I have connection deep inside the Maccabees. And the Maccabees have had his name right down in the book.
2: Who?
9: The Maccabees from Ethiopia. Them know about that man. What y'all talk about? Everybody know that man's name. But don't call it out no more.
2: I've never heard of him.
9: Listen to me now. The soul of the Lord was taken from the tomb in Cairo and flown to Atlantis. And in that place, the whole all of the perjurers and condemners of the truth. And let me tell you something.
2: What?
9: When that moment comes, it will be the sword of vengeance. And in there shall come the archangels, and they shall just mash up everyone and the sinners. And the Lord shall stand right up on the throne in his flame and his glory. And he shall say, "Come in,
2: calm down.
9: Them who can enter here. Blood, fire, and brimstone shall destroy them in the furnace of righteousness.
2: Thank you.
9: And all of them shall suffer for their sinners."
2: I'll have a pint of what he's having. Please don't be frightened by these people. We've got absolute nut jobs on this today. Mind you, that's what happens when you talk about conspiracies. Let's go to the... Who's Brian Taylor? Hello, Cindy.
10: Hi. Yes, I wanted to talk today about the banning of deep ends in the swimming pools. Yes. I think that would be a very, very good idea.
2: Why is that, then?
10: One can drown in 2 inches of bath water.
2: Yeah.
10: So, obviously, the deeper the pool, the bigger the problem. I don't understand why people need to dive anyway.
2: Right, so if we close down swimming pools...
10: Well, I'm talking about the deep end. I think a smaller pool is lovely.
2: You say that people can drown in 2 inches of water. How deep is this pool of yours?
10: Well, I think you could just have a very thin film of water across the base of the pool, and then you can slide around and enjoy yourself very, very well.
2: Thanks very much for your call.
10: Bye.
2: It's absolutely ridiculous.
11: Hello?
2: Hello.
11: Hello there. Right, I have two pools at my disposal. I'm an Olympic-sized swimmer on the grounds of my property. It is 2 metres deep, and the main pool floor is hand-tiled in marble. Each tile depicts a gold medal-winning athlete, and the detail is incredible, right down to marks, bits of moustache. And on the roof of my property, I have a giant freestanding replica of the Trevi Fountain, and my stunning wife frequently reimagines the famous scene from the Dolce Vita featuring Anita Ekberg. Beat that.
2: Okay, our discussion about mollycoddling kids has been somewhat hijacked by people ringing in about swimming pools. So please, no more calls on that. Let's take a look at some of your tweets. And there's one here from Muhammad Hussein, who says, God is great, God is great. I don't like your show, God is great. Thanks, Muhammad. Okay, I've got Humphrey Milner on the line. Hello, Humphrey.
12: Yes, hello there.
2: Hello.
12: Gary, I've been listening to it. Well, actually, to tell you the truth, I was only half listening to the show. Normally, I listen quite closely, but I was preparing a sofrito, and I wasn't really listening, so I'm not sure of the exact context, but I overheard the name Sir Brian Taylor mentioned.
2: Yes.
12: I was at school with Sir Brian Taylor.
2: Oh, were you?
12: He wasn't Sir Brian Taylor.
2: No.
12: I was at school with him.
2: Well, who was he?
12: He was just plain...
2: Brian.
12: Derek Taylor.
2: Ah, so you're talking about Derek Taylor?
12: Well, no, he changed his name afterwards to Brian Taylor, and now, of course, he's Sir Brian Taylor.
2: Right.
12: But no, I remember, even at school, Brian was a very secretive boy. So it was no surprise to me when he went on to work for Senex and Medwin.
2: What's that? What's Senex and Medwin?
12: Senex and Medwin is where Sir Brian Taylor worked for many years.
2: Right.
12: I wasn't listening to the context of the call.
2: Right.
12: What context did his name crop up?
2: Conspiracies.
12: Who's involved in a conspiracy, is he?
2: Humphrey, sorry, can you just explain to me exactly who Sir Brian Taylor is and what he does?
12: Well, of course, now he's the head of Netherbridge.
2: So what's Netherbridge, then?
12: Well, it's what we call the Netherbridge Institute.
2: Yeah, but what does it do?
12: Well, many people have been asking that question for a number of years.
2: Well, if there's anyone out there, any callers who knows what the Netherbridge Institute is, give us a ring and...
12: Steady on there, Gary.
2: What?
12: You can't be throwing this open to the general public.
2: Well, what is it? What's the big deal?
12: It's best just to keep quiet about it.
2: No, I want to know what it is now.
12: You don't want your callers calling and they give themselves a terrible hot water.
2: Humphrey.
12: Well, I really shouldn't have brought up the Netherbridge Institute. It was slightly risky, of course, talking about Sykes and Medwin. And I think if we carry on down this road before long, we'll be talking about shade water and we really don't want to get into that, do we?
2: What? All right. Thanks very much for your call. Okay, we're talking about conspiracy theories, I think, and I've got a caller on the line, and, oh, I don't know who it is. Who is it?
13: Look, good evening. My name is Benjamin Alimilia.
2: Hello, Benjamin Amuele.
13: I have some strong evidence, because I have some involvement in the high echelons of the Zimbabwe government.
2: Wow.
13: That there's a plot afoot to do some very serious damage to the Zimbabwean leader, Mr. Robert Mugabe.
2: Yeah.
13: And I have some good evidence, because I've seen the documentation on this, that they were intending to not just assassinate the man, the great leader of our country, but remove his heart and take it back to Downing Street and display it in a glass case.
2: I don't think
13: so. As a way of humiliating the Zimbabwean people.
2: Hang on. That's the sort of thing some people may accuse Mugabe of doing, but not our British government.
13: You see, this is what we're up against, propaganda on the airwaves.
2: I don't think we wouldn't take the heart of Robert Mugabe and display it in a cabinet.
13: No. What's the matter with you? No, I mean his hat, his H-A-T on his head.
2: His hat?
13: His hat. They want to take his hat.
2: Why would they want to take his hat? I can understand why they take his heart, but not his hat.
13: They believe that his heart contained the power which has allowed
2: his hat.
13: His heart, that's right. They believe his heart has the power which has been controlling the nation for the past 20 years, allow him to be the leader, and therefore no one can come and to get rid of him or remove him from power by political means, fair or foul.
2: So you're saying if they remove his hat, then he'll lose all of his power?
13: No, that's not the case. That's not the case, my friend. But they are believing in that. In fact, I also heard that they are trying to get his jacket as well. No, it's not a laughing matter. It's true. They are completely.
14: What a load of old claptrap!
13: They want to leave the man standing naked in the palace, in the hope that that will make him a laughing stock.
14: Well, if any of that's true, I'll eat my heart. Thanks for your call.
13: Thank you, okay.
14: I should never have suggested this conspiracy theory topic. If anyone's got any calls on swimming pools, let's go back to that. Who have we got next? Hello.
15: Dorothy Payton.
14: Hello, Dorothy. You're down the line.
15: When I was 18, I got a holiday job.
14: Yeah?
15: At Netherbridge.
14: Actually, I'm not really sure I want to talk about this anymore.
15: What people don't realise is it goes for miles underground.
14: Where did you work? What department?
15: Well, we worked in Unit B.
14: What exactly was Unit B?
15: Unit B dealt with anything that couldn't be processed by Unit A. And, of course, if we couldn't deal with it, it would go on to Unit C.
14: Right.
15: And in many ways, it was a happy time. Mm. But we were kept very much to ourselves. And I still see some of the girls. Mm. I'll say one thing, which we didn't realise at the time. None of us can be exposed to sunlight comfortably anymore.
14: You can't be exposed to sunlight? All right, thanks for your call.
15: Gary, someone's at the door.
14: Okay, we seem to have lost her there. Thank God! We've got the voice of reason now. It's regular caller Early D. Hello, Early, and I gather you want to talk about being soft on the kids.
16: All right, listen to me. I'm not too good at the moment, you know, because I've got like a little flu things, you know what I mean?
14: Yeah.
16: I've got like a little cold business, right?
14: Yeah, you know, it's going around at the moment. It's always going around.
16: All right, hold on a minute, man. Just let me blow my nose, eh?
14: All right.
16: Nice. All right?
14: Yeah, you better now.
16: Boy, I tell you, them cold germs, they're fierce, innit, you know what I mean?
14: Yeah.
16: But it's not bothering me, man. It does bothering me, you know, because I'm a warrior, innit, you know what I mean?
14: Yeah.
16: Soon as any, like, little germs come near me, I just, like, tell them to just move out, you know?
14: Yeah.
16: I fling them down, you know? Give them some...
14: When you run down, what do you... So you get flu when you run down?
16: No,
14: I get...
16: Now, the point I'm making, right, is that, like, when I was a youth, right, and I had a little cold or cough or anything like that, my mother, right, used to strip me off naked, right, and put me out in the yard, right, just to make me strong.
14: That is almost abuse.
16: No, man, don't bother with them Esther Ransom business, man. We don't need them things, man. I'm telling you, that's what's made me into a lion, innit?
14: But lions have fur, and they live in quite hot countries.
16: I'm a lion in Alsden, right, and the reason I'm a lion, right, is because my mother...
14: How old were you when she put you out in the garden?
16: Three weeks old, she put me out there.
14: 3 weeks.
16: I'm telling you, I was, like, cold. She had to bang me against the sink to tore me out. But that was what has made me strong. It's made me into a lion.
14: You're a lion with the flu.
16: Nice. Yourself.
14: Thanks
16: nice
14: very much
16: yourself.
14: For your call. Cheers. Okay, next I've got Magda on the line. Hello, Magda. What do you want to talk about?
17: Oh, do I have to have something to talk about?
14: Yeah.
17: Oh, I just calling in.
14: Okay, that's a little bit vague. Well, we're talking about whether or not we are overprotective of our children. Any views on that?
17: No.
14: We're also talking about conspiracy theories. Do you have any conspiracy theories?
17: What's that?
14: Right. So you haven't got anything to say on any of those?
17: I don't know any of those things.
14: So what do you want to talk about then?
17: I have dog.
14: Well, dog isn't exactly a topic, but it's something to talk about. So, yeah, what's your problem with your dog?
17: Dog, it drives me so mad.
14: Right.
17: This dog we have, I don't even like it.
14: Oh.
17: And it's always going away, running.
14: Well, thanks, Magda. It's been great to talk to you.
17: Bye.
14: And I hope you get everything sorted out with your dog. Who's there? Hello?
18: Hey, Balmy! What's all this conspiracy stuff, man? You anti-CIA!
14: Yeah.
18: You goddamn commie! You goddamn pinko! Coming down there, gonna break your face with my great big American hand, face, break! Hey!
14: Okay, we've just got time for a couple more calls. Who have we got next? Matt, I'm not getting anything on my screen here. Matt!
19: Hello, Gary.
14: Hello.
19: Hello, this is Caroline Taylor. I'm Sir Brian Taylor's wife. I've got to be quick. He's just in the next room. But I need to set the record straight about Sir Brian and let him know
20: that... Hello, I'm getting my glasses anywhere.
19: I've got to go.
14: I'm having a lot of people hang up on me tonight. Matt, still haven't got anything on my screen. Who's next? Hello.
20: Hello, Kelly. Hello there.
14: Hello. Hello, Graham.
20: Hello, how are you?
14: Oh, do you know what? I'm tip-tops.
20: Well, we've got a very enjoying today's show. It's really quite hard-hitting.
14: It's a good one, though. It's a good one. That's what it's all about, isn't it?
20: It is, and it's actually struck a chord with me, Gavin.
14: Has it?
20: Because, yeah, well, you know what I'm saying about the kids today? You know, a lot of them are stuck inside with their computers, aren't they? They never get outside, and it's leading to a lot of, well, health and social problems. And that reminds me of me, because as you know, I don't get out a lot because of my size.
14: Happy don't mind me asking, Graham, but have you always been big?
20: Well, you see, Gavin, when my mum was pregnant with me, she took these painkillers. They were on trial, actually, Gavin.
14: Right.
20: And I do believe that they had a direct effect on my condition now.
14: Oh.
20: You know, even from birth, I had very big weight fluctuations, and it, of course, it had an adenoidal problem with me, you know.
14: This is that's awful.
20: I know. And we are currently involved in a litigation with, actually, a firm that is a British subsidiary of an American multinational pharmaceutical company. I can't mention the name, although you have alluded to them. I can't mention their name because we're sub-Judaism at the moment.
14: Well, hang on, so it's one of the companies we've been talking about tonight on the show.
20: We haven't proved anything at the moment, but we have contacted the solicitor and we're instigating proceedings, but it is quite tricky, Gavin, because my mum's memory is not what it was, and I don't know whether that's a direct effect of the pills or whether it's just old age and it's starting to kick in, you know.
14: This is awful.
20: I mean, for instance, not 20 minutes ago, I asked her for, you know, some sugar puffs, and she's come upstairs and she's bought me a bacon butty, Gavin. I mean, obviously I ate it anyway, and it was very nice, but I wasn't in a bacon butty mood. I was more in a sugar puff mood, you know? Oh, hang about, there's someone coming up the stairs now, actually. I'm looking. Mum, is that you, Mum? Mum?
21: Graham? Are you all right?
20: Oh, hello, Mum. Oh, you've remembered the sugar puffs now. There we go. That was just my mum, Gary, and she's remembered the sugar puffs this time. Gary? Gary, are you there? So I'm very quiet.
14: I'm here.
20: Oh, not your usual chatty self, Gary.
14: The thing is, Graham, we have a lot of people trying to blame other people. That's the whole point of conspiracy theories. But actually, the person to blame is probably yourself. It's your own responsibility.
22: You probably just eat too much, don't you?
20: You sound very different, Gavin. I mean, not just your attitude, although it is a little bit harsh, and your whole voice sounds slightly different.
14: No, it's exactly the same. It's just it's a new studio, and it's all digital now, so it's not like it used to be.
22: It's a much harsher tone on the microphone.
20: Well, it might be that, isn't it? The digital sound fluctuation, then, Gavin, is making your voice sound. I'll take your point, though. I bear a personal responsibility, but it would seem to me, Gary, very foolish to deny that there are strong forces at work in this world.
14: I don't know. It's all too easy to say nothing's our fault.
22: Our lives are controlled by some faceless international corporation. I mean, conspiracies, they're a bit of fun, but we all know it's a lot of old nonsense, really, don't we? Thanks for calling, Graham, and thanks for all your calls. That's the end of this show and the end of this series, and I'm just off on a very long round-the-world trip. So, good night. Sleep safe.
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1: Ah, thank goodness. A bit of peace and quiet to do my first diary entry. Day one. I'm in one of those no mobile phone, no Walkman carriages. This is all very exciting. I'm on the Europe...
2: Shh.
1: Why, what's happening?
2: This is the quiet carriage.
1: Duh, I do know that. That's why I'm in here. I'm on the Eurostar, herring my way through Kent at an astonishing 37 miles per hour.
2: Shh.
1: I'm on my way to Schwerin, near Hamburg. It's a semi-urban dormitory town in the industrialized plains of northern Germany.
2: So exciting. Will you please be quiet?
1: Sorry. One of my favorite games when I was a kid was to see if I could hold my breath from one side of a tunnel to the other. Uh-oh, I think it's coming. Here goes.
2: Are you okay? Hello? Hello? Oi. Can someone help me? I think this idiot's passed out.
1: So why have I, Giles Wembley Hogg, 2 M's, 2 G's, decided to spend several weeks in Germany? It's a good question, actually. But travel is my middle name, well, between St. John and Leonard, and I'm damned if I'm going to turn down a freebie to Europe. My sister, Charlotte Wembley Hogg, is supposed to be doing an exchange trip with a lovely German girl called Brigitte, who, when she came to Budley last year, ate 7 Cornish pasties in one sitting. My personal best is 3, and even then I had to vom in Mrs. Baxendale's clematis. Anyway, Charlotte has thrown a sickie at the last minute, and Mums has asked if I'd step in and stay with the Sossberg family. The tickets are all bought and paid for, and the lodgings are free. Skillo! But my real hope is that I can make it to the Munich Oktoberfest. Some of the university societies are hoping to go too. There's Lager Sock, Beer Sock, Drunk Sock, oh, and German Sock, but I don't think they're going. Wow, the world-famous Munich Oktoberfest. All I have to do now is find out where it's being held and when it is. I'll have to ask. Achtung Deutschland! Schnell, schnell! Das ist Giles Wembley Hogg. This is mein story. Day one, Europe time. The Eurostar got me to Paris okay, but then things all got a bit hairy when I realized I didn't know the French for Hamburg. So I had to buy a ticket for Monte Carlo, because I knew the French for that anyway. Almighty kerfuffle with the ticket inspector, but I'm now well inside Germany. I think. Excuse me, is this Germany now?
3: Yeah.
1: Bloody Sloanes get everywhere. Speaking of which, some of the guys from Lager Sock are on the same train. They were all in this carriage with me, but for some reason they seem to have moved. Twice. Might go and see if I can join them for a couple of cans of lager. That's them singing. What fun. Hi, guys. Oh, pinky, pinky, pinky. Sorry, I don't really know it. Good one. That was Clive. He's president of Lager Stock. Now I know why. Hey, Clive! You guys going to the Oktoberfest?
4: Yay!
1: When is it?
5: April.
6: December.
7: Cancelled!
1: Right.
8: Carriage change!
9: Carriage change! Carriage change! Carriage change!
1: Oh, right. Excellent.
10: Not you.
1: What? Oh, right. Great fun. Oh, pinky, pinky, pinky. Excuse me, is this train on time?
11: Of course. It is a train.
1: Good. Are you German?
11: No, I am Swiss. I am German, but you English, you always think we have no sense of humour.
1: Yes. Must say I'm absolutely starving. Met a girl at uni who sort of tricked me into joining vegetarian sock. She keeps sending me emails with pictures of little chickens in cages and pigs with their heads cut off. It's hard enough not eating meat without having to see what you're missing every day.
12: Hamburg, nächster Halt, Hamburg.
1: No thank you, vegetarian and proud.
11: I like this joke. You're vegetarian and you don't want Hamburg. It is good.
1: Yeah.
11: I think maybe it works better if here is called Hamburger, because that is something you eat.
12: Hamburg,
11: or in English, if it is called Fischburger.
12: Hamburg.
11: Or chops.
1: Thank you.
3: Ah, that must be the sauce boats. Wow, they're huge. Look, they've got a sign for Charlotte and some balloons and a welcome sausage. The balloon says, Willkommen Charlotte. Ah, so does the sausage.
4: Oh,
3: hello. I'm Giles Wembley Hogg. Zwei M's, yes. Zwei G's.
5: Hello, Giles.
6: Thank you. We just got a message from your mutti saying Charlotte is crying.
3: Yeah, chinny wreck on. Oh.
5: Sorry, we didn't have time to change the signs.
6: Oh, the welcome sausage.
3: Oh, is that smoked?
6: Yeah, heavish. It's made for you.
3: Well, perhaps just a nibble.
6: Yeah.
3: I'm sure it's free range. Oh, God, that's good. Mm. What is it about boiled meat?
6: Mm. Giles, you have already met Brigitte. Mm. Guten Tag, Brigitte.
10: Hi, Giles. Nice to see you. I can share your wurst.
3: No, sorry. Sausage. Hello.
6: Well, we should go.
5: Yeah.
6: It is quite a drive to Schwerin.
3: Wow. Brigitte, you've really grown since last year. What are you now?
10: 140 kilos.
3: Sorry, I meant how old, but wow, are you serious?
5: Now, here is the car, Giles. I get in first.
6: Oh, in I get. You two kids can squeeze me.
10: Okay.
6: Yeah.
10: Good. Get in, child.
6: Yeah, child.
3: Right. Where?
5: All in.
6: In. That's nice.
3: Are you sure we can? I mean, I could take the bus.
6: Anybody want a pretzel?
3: This is excellent. We're on the Autobahn. There's no speed limit. You can go at any speed you want. Mr. Sossberg has chosen 38 miles per hour. He's mental. He's been talking me through some of the more interesting sights in the area, and Mrs. Sossberg is determined to teach me some German.
5: There is Bosch factory.
6: Bosch?
3: Bosch, aha.
5: Over there is Audi.
6: Audi?
5: Ah. Just up here is where we make BMW.
6: BMW.
3: Yes.
5: Oh, now, this is the factory of Mercedes-Benz.
6: Mercedes-Benz? Oh, my God.
5: Very good.
6: Oh, no. But now we have to leave the Autobahn. We need to Ausfahrt.
3: Well, your car, your rules. Wow. Can you say that's all from one pig, eh?
13: Yeah, sure.
3: We're at dinner. It's lovely. Lots to choose from. Mainly meat-based, although there was a rumour about some cabbage earlier. I've been sneaking some of my food to the family dachshund.
5: So, Giles, we have lots of plans made for your stay with us.
6: But they're all arranged and we thought Charlotte was coming. I hope that's okay.
3: Well, I'm sure we can have some fun, Brigitte. Brigitte?
6: It's best not to disturb her when she's eating.
5: Yeah. Uncle Eric once lost a finger.
6: Yeah.
5: So, tomorrow, I want to show you some of the things we do here in North Germany.
3: Wow. I knew there was an East Germany and a West Germany. I never thought there was a North.
6: We were very sorry to hear Charlotte is crank.
3: Yeah.
6: Especially Brigitte.
10: More potatoes, please.
6: I hope Charlotte is okay.
3: Yeah. It's, she said it was, she told Mum it was women's thingamy.
6: Oh,
3: best not ask. Dad and I just leave the house, go fishing.
10: Oh, she got her period.
3: No need for that. To be honest, I have a feeling she had a better offer than 3 weeks in Germany.
5: Like what?
3: 3 weeks not in Germany. Won't meet anyone. Day two, take two, and what must be about my third pig. Ah, we're online. Dear Lagerstock. No, delete. Dear lads. No, guys. Calling all.

0: Yes, GWH here. I'm writing from little girl's pink frilly bedroom, looking up at poster of David Hasselhoff and thinking of you. On exchange trip with German friend of my little sister. 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VV keen to get to Oktoberfest ASAP and get rat-faced on lager and lime. 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Send.
1: Are you okay, Giles? It's been another hour.
0: Just a minute.
1: We have to leave if you want to see the hairplating exhibition. It starts at 11 o'clock.
0: Good-o. I'm so lucky. It's a good job Charlotte's not here. She'd have hated it. I, on the other hand, prefer to see the good in everything. Hair plaiting. Who'd have thought?
2: That's a good one!
0: Yes, what a plait. I don't think I've seen exhibition plaiting before, but here we are.
3: Brigitte! Charles, I got you Frankfurter!
0: I couldn't. I'm port-bound.
2: Oh, how quick! They're having an all-out plait-off in the main tent. And just donuts!
0: I'll catch you up. Well, apparently this is the first of a busy schedule of excursions the Sossbergs have planned. I don't know what they have for tomorrow, but it's got to be better than this. Day 4. I'm at a dress-up-your-pig as a famous German contest.
4: Look, Charles, it's Friedrich Nietzsche. And this one is James Last.
0: So it is.
5: Ah, now, that one, Charles. You must recognize this one. Come on, a very famous German. The most famous German you can think of ever.
4: Yeah.
0: Hitler.
5: No.
0: Himmler.
4: No.
0: Rudolf Hess.
5: No.
0: Goebbels.
5: No.
0: Von Ribbentrop.
4: No.
0: Dr. Mengele.
5: No.
0: Beethoven.
5: No, it's Michael Schumacher. Look, it's his Ferrari on his little pig helmet.
0: Oh, right. What's that coming out of his exhaust? Pit stop.
6: Ich glaube, dem gefällt es nicht, Mama.
4: You don't like it, Charles.
0: No, I do. It's just different. In England, we laugh at different things.
5: What kind of things?
0: Funny things, not pigs.
5: You tell me a famous English joke.
4: Yeah.
0: Right. Knock, knock.
5: Come in.
0: No, that's hopeless. If I say knock, knock, yeah. You say, who's there? Yeah. I say, Mr. Oranges. Oh. Then you say, Mr. Oranges who? And I say something really funny.
4: Oh. I don't get it.
0: No, right, look, try again. Knock, knock.
4: Who is it?
5: It's Mr. Oranges. Come in, Mr. Oranges.
0: No, who's there?
5: Mr. Oranges. I like that. It's a funny performance.
0: No, it's not.
4: It's time for the pick off.
5: Glückliche
7: Gewinner des Schweins ist Los Nummer 35.
4: That's your ticket.
0: Ah, I'm not sure what's happened, but I think I've just won Boris Becker. Day 5. Some friends of the Sossbergs have come over for a sort of dinner, but bigger. It was game, set and match for Boris Becker, I'm afraid. The form seems to be that no one speaks while there's food on the table. It's been quiet for about an hour and a half now. I dread to think how long we'll go when the main course arrives.
8: You should tell Klaus and Steffi one of your funny English jokes.
0: Yeah, I couldn't.
9: I would love to hear it, please. Wouldn't we, Klaus?
8: Yeah. Tell them Mr. Orange is at the door.
0: No, look, this is ridiculous.
8: Joke.
0: All right, fine. Why did the hedgehog cross the road?
9: I don't know.
0: To see his flatmate.
9: He lives in a flat. It's funny. Funny hedgehog. What is a hedgehog?
0: Well, it's a little spiky animal that lives in hedgerows.
10: I thought he lived in a flat.
11: Nein, es ist ein stacheliger Igel. Auf Englisch sagt man hedgehog.
10: Oh, wieso wohnt er in einer Wohnung?
9: Ich verstehe diesen Witz nicht. I don't understand.
0: All right, forget that. A man walks into a bar. Ouch! It was a metal bar.
11: Oh, is he okay?
0: Yes, he's fine.
11: It's very funny.
0: No, it isn't. It always used to be, but somehow it isn't. All right, listen, try this one. Okay. An Englishman, Irishman and Scotsman walk into a bar and they say...
12: Ouch!
0: No, look, it's not that sort of bar. Look, you're spoiling it.
10: Okay, Charles. Now, here is a joke I like. I'm sorry, it is a bit long.
0: No, brilliant.
10: Yeah. And I only can tell it in German.
0: Perfect.
9: Klaus, tell someone with the man who...

0: buys the case of the wine from the lady in the green shop, but he has to take this wine to Mecklenburg with the 18 men on the boat. Well, I'll spoil it.
1: Also, es war einmal ein Mann namens Johann. Der lebte in einem Haus.
0: I'll translate. There was one man and he lived in a house and his name was called Johann.
1: Ah. Und dieser Johann liebte den Wein. Also beschloss er, Wein in einem kleinen grünen Laden zu kaufen.
0: He liked to drink wine, Charles, you see?
2: Ja.
0: So, he bought some wine from a little green shop.
2: Oh.
1: Dann sagte er, oh nein, jetzt muss ich den Wein nach Mecklenburg bringen.
0: Yeah. He said, well, I think Klaus forgot one bit, but he said, aha, I have to take all these bottles of wine to Mecklenburg.
2: Yes, that's very good.
1: No, it's just the beginning of the joke story. Er ging dann also zum Haus seines Bruders und sagte, ach herrje, ich muss nach Mecklenburg. Weißt du den Weg dorthin, mein Bruder?
0: So, he went to his brother's house and he said, aha.
1: Dann sagt der 15. Mann, also jetzt, wo du die anderen zwei schon gefragt hast, kannst du mich ja auch noch fragen. Immerhin ist es ja mein Boot.
2: Well, I think I've heard it, so...
1: Well, I'll tell it anyway. It's my funniest joke.
2: Great.
1: Dann sagt der Bruder des Mannes, der den Wein nach Mecklenburg bringt, zum Hund, ja, du kannst den Wein trinken. Aber der Mann mit dem Wein sagte, nein, ich werde meinem Bruder nicht den Wein geben.
3: It's very late. Klaus is still going on with the Mecklenburg wine joke. No laughs as yet, so I've decided to make a break for it. I've never been much good at sneaking about. Too clumsy. I was always the one who got caught out of bed at Charterhouse, late night scrumping or having an interlanding bout of up periscopes. But I can't take it here anymore, so I'm off. I need to be as sneaky as I can. Oh no, I'm done for. Someone's coming.
4: What? I'm off to the newsagent in the morning, Giles, and I thought you might like some English papers, no?
3: Oh, right. Herr Sosberg. What a relief. Yes, please. Daily Mail, if they've got.
4: Daily Mail?
3: Yeah. Oh, it's a great read. Yeah? Just like a proper broadsheet, only easier to hold. Full of fascinating facts, too. Did you know that by the year 2008, apparently we'll all be speaking fluent Muslim?
4: Yeah. Now I think it is time for bed, young man. We have excursion number 3 tomorrow.
3: Well, I was just going for a walk.
4: Well, for you I think the walk is over.
3: Day 6, morning. I'm in the garage sitting on Brigitte's bike. I don't know what to do, but I can't take it anymore. I know it's wrong, but the idea of another day with Mr. and Mrs. Sosberg is just too much. I don't know if it's the excursions, the jokes, the hungry daughter, the dead dog, or the sheer amount of pork I've been forced to consume. I must have eaten at least 2 of the 3 little pigs, and probably Babe as well. I'm pretty new to this vegetarian lark, but I have to believe that's a bit iffy. If I'm going to make it to the Oktoberfest, I have to leave now. I'm riding down the Sosberg's garden, looking for a gap in the fence. Nothing. Damn. Hang on. If I hit that bump fast enough, I think I can clear the fence and I'm home free. Here goes. Da-da. Da-da-da-da-da. Da-da-da-da-da-da-da. Whoop! Note to self. I'm not Steve McQueen.
5: It turns out the Sosbergs were out, so I could have just gone through the gate to begin with. Shame to have ruined the bike. Still, it got me to Hamburg. I'm in an internet cafe. Now, according to the itinerary on the Lagerstock website, they should be on the next stage of their Lager tour in Berlin. Aha! Email from Lagerstock with a video attachment.
6: Hello, Giles. Me and the lads have a special message just for you. Take it away, lads. Leave us alone, you wack.
5: Ah, now, from the video clip, it looks like they're near the Battenberg Gate. Not as colourful as the cake, but what is? Berlin, boys, here I come.
3: Willkommen, bienvenue, welcome. I'm in Berlin. Or as Lisa Minnelli would say, ich bin ein Berliner, je suis dans Berlin, I'm in Berlin. I had hoped to go and look at the Berlin Wall, but some prat's gone and knocked it down. Checkpoint Charlie's gone. Suppose they must have pensioned him off, poor bugger. It may have been a symbol of Cold War oppression and torn this city in two, but it seems a bit selfish to leave nothing for the tourists to look at.
5: Now, I'm looking for the Lagersock boys. Ah, a proper beer keller. Traditional Bavarian music, the lot. This is the sort of thing I'm looking forward to in Munich. Pint of lager, please, barman.
7: No, we say a Stein. It is not a pint, it's 500 cc.
5: Wow, that's bigger than a motorbike. What's that in pints?
7: It's about 0.87 of a pint.
5: Wow, you Germans know your maths.
7: Einstein?
5: It's a name but one.
7: No, Stein, Einstein. Traditional Bavarian drinking vessel, like this.
5: Right, yes, I'll have two of those then, please. Danke.
7: Bitte.
5: No, lager, please. Oh, and a pack of salt and vin, if you've got. Lovely. Down the hatch. Ow! Ow! They're a bit bloody hard, these beer steins. They're like big clay mugs, but with metal lids, and every time I try to drink, I shut my lip in the top. Ow! I've found Lagersock. They were in a bar. Initially, I thought they'd been mugged because they're mostly naked and covered in bruises. Turns out it's just high spirits. Hey, fellas! Getting in training for Munich, eh?
8: No! Oh! Beverly, hold your dull toss. Forget that on your neck.
9: Turn it, turn it, turn it, turn it, turn it.
5: Thanks, Clive. Top bloke.
8: Get your kit off.
5: Right.
8: Get your kit off.
5: Okay. Well, all right then, if it makes you happy, there's my penis.
8: Yay!
5: What do I do now?
8: Go away!
5: Rightio. Just quickly, where are you guys off to tomorrow?
8: Bournemouth, by Garris.
5: Right. Good one, lads. quite nude now. See you soon then. Taxi!
10: Hi. You know you're naked?
5: Yep. Apparently it's hilarious. What do you think? Must only be funny in English. Day 16. Haven't seen Lagersock for a few days. We seem to keep missing each other, and the itinerary changes every time they see me log on. I've made it as far as Nuremberg, the home of motor racing, with the world-famous Nuremberg Rally. Turned out to be a long and exhausting fart from Berlin. That means journey. I'm going into a shop to try and buy some proper kit for the Oktoberfest. Ha! Das Fetisch House. Wonder what that means in English. Hello. Excuse me, I'd like to buy some of those tight Bavarian shorts, please.
11: Leder?
5: No, now if possible.
11: Nein, Lederhosen, leather shorts, mit a little green hat und a little feather.
5: Yep, that's the kit. I'm a 36 waist.
11: Then I give you 34. And I think it looks better tight on you, yeah?
5: Righty-ho.
11: I think I will measure you. Now inside leg, 32.
5: Uh-huh.
11: And the other one? Also 32. Yep. Now the chest. Now maybe it's better if you take off your rugby shirt. I'll lock the door.
5: No problemo. I was completely stalking with some of the lads only last week in Berlin.
11: Yes, I think I know this club.
5: You know, rugged buggers.
11: Yeah, I know the owner.
5: Right, I'll try these on then, shall I?
11: Sure. As you change it, it's this way.
5: Would you mind awfully if I asked you to stand the other side of the curtain? It's just a bit cramped, you know.
11: Sure, this side, that side, it's all okay, yeah.
5: Oh, they're a bit tight.
11: Good.
5: Have you got a shoehorn? No, it's all right. I'm in.
11: Ach, it's wunderbar. And where shall I hang your little green hat? I'm spoiled for choice.
5: Head, thanks. It's pretty tight, isn't it? I mean, I can't actually feel my legs. Might have to stay in this lot until Munich now. Still, got to look the part.
12: Auf Wiedersehen, Pet.
5: Thank you. Day 21, I'm in Munich. This is it, the Oktoberfest. It's Saturday, October the 4th, the first weekend of the biggest beer festival in the world. Let the drinking commence. I had hoped the Lederhosen would loosen up a bit on the way, but a bit of rain, and if anything, they've tightened, which has made the last part of this epic part quite uncomfortable, and I don't mean the German for journey. Now, this must be the main bit. There's a fair few people around. I must be early. No one else has got their leather shorts on yet, and it looks like they're still putting up the marquees. Some of these must be kaput, broken, because they seem to be taking them down and putting them away. I'll have to ask. Aha! The long trestle tables are up. Blimey, it's quite a mess considering they haven't started yet. There's bomb and lager all over that one. One of the workers having a bit of a kip under that one. Hello! Bloody hell, it's Clive and Jono.
13: Oh, Clive, Luke, it's Wendy Hogg.
14: So it is. This bugger, he's found us.
13: Giles, what do you look like?
5: A Bavarian, hopefully.
14: No, you look like a complete...
15: Giles!
5: Giles! Mrs. Softbox.
15: Giles! We are so worried. Where did you go to?
5: Sorry, I...
15: Rudolph!
14: Yes, sir.
15: Over here, look. I found Giles.
14: Giles! Your legs are going blue. What are you wearing? Where have you been?
5: Sorry. Ow. Lederhosen. Quite tight now. Sorry, I wanted to come to the Oktoberfest. I know. I should have told you I was leaving. I am sorry.
15: Brigitte, look. It's Giles. I found some old schnitzel in a bad woody.
14: Good. Well, Giles, you missed the third excursion.
5: Sorry. What was it? Where did you go in the end?
15: Here, for the Oktoberfest.
14: The best one yet.
5: Oh, brilliant. How come they're packing up?
14: Well, it's finished.
5: It's only October the 4th.
15: Yeah, well, they hold the Oktoberfest in September.
5: Well, what's the point of that?
14: Well, the weather is better.
16: Yeah, the weather is better.
5: Well, it's just stupid. Well, on that basis, we may as well have May Day in August and the Budley Festival of Flowers in September. I know, let's move Christmas to July so we can all eat turkey in the sunshine.
14: Why are you so angry?
5: Because I spent 3 weeks in Germany on a stupid German school exchange. I've been humiliated by Lagerstock. I've shut my face in more steins than I can remember. I've been stuck in these ridiculous leather shorts that no one else has even bothered to put on. And now I've missed the bloody Oktoberfest because you Germans are so efficient you... do things and have beer festivals and singing before I've even got there. Here.
14: Knock, knock.
5: Oh, God.
15: Well, I don't know what to say.
14: Here, Giles. You can have the last of this Megastein. Cheer you up. It's too much for me.
5: Thanks. Wow. That's a whole lot of lager.
17: Mine's a loop.
5: I'm in hospital. That stein lid came down pretty hard on my face. Made quite a mess. Most of Lagerstock are in too, having their stomachs pumped, which seems to be a source of enormous pride.
18: Hooray!
5: I do hope they let me join up next year.
18: Four change!
5: Brigitte came in to say goodbye as I'm off home tomorrow. She bought me an empty chocolate box, a grape stalk, and what looked like the end of a rack of spare ribs. The surgeon says I'm something of a novelty. Apparently I'm only the second Englishman to have to be cut free from a pair of lederhosen. Happens to Americans all the time. They're bringing in a specialist to oversee the removal of my short shorts.
19: Here is the patient, Wembley Hawk.
5: Ah, this must be him now.
20: Hello. Now I'm coming to help you take off these nasty lederhosen, yeah?
5: Brilliant. Absolutely brilliant.
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2: Dagnabbit. Coming down like pitchforks. Hector certainly started something when he started this rain.
3: Oh, you know.
2: Soaking wet.
3: Didn't I tell you a million times Hector didn't start it? It would have rained anyhow. Was any mail first to the post office?
2: Nothing but the Corinth Center Gazette.
3: Well, what you got to say about Hector now? Still call him a fake?
2: No. Don't say nothing about him at all.
3: Yeah, I guess Hector sort of fooled him. Sort of turned out to be a Cinderella.
2: Turned out to be what?
3: Cinderella. Turned out to be a Cinderella.
2: Yes, I know what it is. An ash can.
3: Well, it just ain't. That's a girl's name.
2: Had a darn funny name for a girl.
3: How do you mean?
2: Ash can.
3: Ash can ain't nobody's name. I'm talking about Cinderella. Land of Goshen. Ain't you ever hear the story of Cinderella, Eb?
2: No, have you?
3: Of course I have. That's what I'm telling you about. Cinderella was a poor girl. Well, she had a couple of half-sisters.
2: What did you say they was?
3: They was half-sisters.
2: What was they the other half?
3: Oh, I mean they were stepsisters. Stepsisters. When they ain't a whole relation, then you call them step, like stepfather, stepmother.
2: Stepladder?
3: Yes. No, not stepladder. Stepladders ain't got nothing to do with it. Now keep your trap shut, will you?
2: Well, I ain't saying nothing, am I?
3: Well, these two stepsisters made poor Cinderella do all the hard work, you see. And then one day the prince decided to throw a big party.
2: Who did?
3: The prince. He decided to...
2: Oh, yes. I know a prince. What was his last name?
3: I didn't know his last name. He was just a prince. And he lived in a palace.
2: Yes. I guess it ain't the same one. Because, you see, the prince I know is a horse.
3: Well, this prince was a feller. And he threw a big ball and...
2: Busted a window.
3: Yeah. No, he didn't bust no window. Dad, dang it. Who's telling this story? It wasn't that kind of ball.
2: Now, go ahead and tell it.
3: Well, it was a dance. He was giving a dance. And he invited Cinderella. But she couldn't go because she didn't have nothing to wear at the party.
2: How's that?
3: Oh, I wish you'd do something about your hearing, Eb. Consonant, you've got to see a doctor about that. Where at the party? And so...
2: You can search me. I don't know.
3: You don't know what?
2: Where at the party?
3: I didn't say where at the party. I said where? Where? Where are your clothes?
2: At home in the closet, except when I got them on.
3: Now, wait a minute, Eb. You're getting all mixed up.
2: Ain't.
3: Well, what I'm telling you is that Cinderella didn't have no fancy clothes to wear at the party. Well, she was sitting there in the kitchen crying like when all of a sudden like there was a witch.
2: A what?
3: A witch.
2: Which was?
3: Not which was. She was.
2: Who? Who?
3: The witch. Witch!
2: Cinderella?
3: No, the other one.
2: A witch?
3: Yes.
2: Shucks. Danged if I'm going to sit here talking to a crazy feller. Shucks, half the time you talk like a loon.
3: Yeah.
2: If it wasn't raining so darn hard...
3: Now, a second, Mr. Smart Aleck, that don't knows everything. I ain't crazy, and I know exactly what I'm talking about.
2: You don't sound like you do from here, I'll
3: tell
2: you that.
3: Well, you keep on butting in, I can't get myself my own words straight. Now, keep still.
2: And where did you leave off now?
3: Oh, where'd I leave off? I said all of a sudden there was a witch. An old witch. The kind that rides in a broomstick.
2: Yeah, well, what about it? What about it, Chuck?
3: That's what I'm telling you. If you'll give me time to tell you.
2: Better keep her riding. I care.
3: Keep still now. She felt sorry for Cinderella because she didn't have no clothes. And so she waved a wand, and then Dad dinged Eb if Cinderella wasn't all dressed up fit to kill.
2: Fit to kill, huh?
3: Yes. And then...
2: And then the witch killed her.
3: No, the witch didn't kill her. This was a good witch, and she...
2: What say?
3: Good witch. Good witch. You know what that is, don't you?
2: Certainly I do.
3: Well, and then...
2: It's a tire.
3: No. Now, listen. I said the witch was good. She was sorry for Cinderella. So she waved her wand and changed her.
2: Changed her tire?
3: changed her clothes. Changed Cinderella's clothes from rags to silks and satins. But Cinderella didn't have no coach to go to the party in. And you know what the witch done then?
2: Loaned her car fare.
3: No, she didn't. There were no cars. She had Cinderella bring in a pumpkin. And then she waved her wand and changed into a gold coach.
2: Well, sure. That's just a dad-darn cock and bull story, and you know it.
3: It ain't. It ain't neither.
2: Yeah, it's just a dad-darn fake, the whole tassel of it.
3: Yes, well, what's a fake about it? What's a fake?
2: That coach. I bet it was just imitation gold.
3: It was real gold. And then the next thing, the witch took a couple of rats and turned them into fiery steeds. And what do you suppose she done with them?
2: Hitched them to a fire engine.
3: No, sir, she hitched him to that there gold coach. And then the last thing, she gives Cinderella a pair of glass slippers. Yes, sir, glass slippers. And Cinderella was off to the party. Well, sir, there she was, riding in a gold coach and setting in silk and satin and gems and...
2: Well, did it spoil her dress?
3: It did what spoil her dress?
2: When she sat in the jam?
3: Oh, I didn't say jam. I said gems, jewels. Well, she got to the party and made a big hit. But after midnight, all the magical charm wouldn't work. And at the first strike, she started home.
2: Who was pitching that game?
3: What game? There wasn't no game.
2: You said she made a hit and then tried to steal home. They was playing baseball, wasn't they?
3: No, they wasn't playing baseball. Mr. Flint.
4: Where can I find Hector Smith? Where can I find Hector Smith?
3: Why, Mr. Flint, what's the matter?
2: Yeah, you're all wet and covered with mud. What do you want?
4: I don't...
3: Yes, get a brush and let Mr. Flint brush off.
4: Never mind the brush. I've been looking all over for Hector Smith, and I've got to find him. Where is he?
3: I didn't know, Mr. Flint.
2: Yeah, well, if you had your way, I know where you'd find him. You'd find him in jail.
3: Right. Yes, come to think of it, you've got a lot of nerve to be coming in here acting...
4: Now, listen. I don't want to argue with you fellas. All I want is to find Hector Smith.
2: Well, he ain't here.
3: No, and you can just go on out and well, Hector!
4: Smith!
5: Hey. What do you want?
4: Do you know what you've done with that infernal rain-making machine of yours? You've started a cloudburst. If it keeps on raining for another 24 hours, the Ortega Dam will burst. And you know what that will mean.
5: Yes, I know what that will mean.
4: Corn Center will be destroyed.
3: What? You mean...
2: Hector...
4: Yes, destroyed. And you will be responsible.
5: Now, wait a second. If the Ortega Dam bursts, nothing will happen to Corn Center. The water will just run down the canyon into the river. And I'm going to keep it raining until the Ortega Dam does burst.
4: Why, you...
2: Shucks.
3: Shut your trap, Ebb.
5: Yes, I'm going to burst the Ortega Dam, Mr. Flint, because that dam belongs to your irrigation company. And when it bursts, your company bursts along with it. You might as well fold up and get out of town right now.
4: Now, wait. Listen to me, Smith.
5: If I can.
4: We've had a little friendly argument, but you surely wouldn't...
5: Yes, a friendly argument, was it? So friendly that you was going to send us all to jail. Well, just for your information, Mr. Flint, I'm going to keep it raining for 48 hours.
4: No. Yes, now, listen, please. You can't do that. I'll give you $10,000 if you'll stop the rain. $10,000.
5: Well, so long, Mr. Flint. Glad to have met
4: you. No. Wait. $20,000, please.
5: $20,000, huh? All right. I won't be hard on you. $20,000 gold. Got a piece of paper there?
3: Yes. Here's one, Hector.
5: Yes, thank you very much. Just take this and write, Mr. Flint. First, you want to date it there. Just date the top of it.
4: Yes.
5: Now, put down, I promise to pay. Yes. Put that down.
4: Yes.
5: Hector Q. Smith. I promise to pay Hector Q. Smith the sum of $20,000. You got that?
4: Yes.
5: Providing it stops raining before 4 p.m., 24 hours after this date. You got that?
4: Yes.
5: All right. Now, you just sign your name right there at the bottom.
4: All right.
5: Thanks. And I'll just take that along with me.
2: Mm-hmm. Yeah, but you dad-darn fool, that machine of yours won't work, Hector. You can't stop it from raining.
4: What?
5: Who said I could? Who said I could stop it? Mr. Flint just promised to pay me $20,000 if it does stop. That's all. Too bad if he didn't look at today's Corn Center Gazette. See what it says? Fair and warmer tomorrow.
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2: This is Stellar Trader Dave Hollins calling Earthcom 597 Beta 7. I have just emerged from a dimension null. I'm the lone survivor. According to Hab, the ship's computer, I am 7 trillion light years away from Earth. I've got 3 music cassettes. It's not going to be enough. My biggest problem is going space crazy through loneliness. The only thing that keeps me sane is my collection of onions. I have decided to build an android in the image of a woman. A perfectly functioning robot, capable of abstract thought and independent decision-making. But I don't know how. Jesus. I don't even know what to make the nose out of. Real hard.
3: Hello, Dave.
2: Why does it happen?
3: The Melissa 5 is being tracked by 2 Supra light-speed pulsar fighters from Earth, representing the Norweb Federation.
2: Who's that, Hap?
3: The Northwestern Electricity Board.
2: God, they've done real well for themselves.
4: Hello? Melissa 5. Required permission to board. Acknowledge.
2: What do they want, Hap?
3: They want you for your crimes against humanity, Dave.
2: What?
3: Dave, remember when you left Earth 7 trillion years ago? You left 2 half-eaten German sausages on a plate in your kitchen.
2: Oh, yeah, I remember.
3: Do you know what happens to sausages if you leave them for 7 trillion years?
2: They go off?
3: Those sausages, Dave, now cover 7/8 of the Earth's surface.
2: Yeah!
3: Not only that, Dave, you also left £57.50 in your bank account. A compound interest on that now means you own 98% of all the world's wealth. And because you've hoarded it all for 7 trillion years, nobody's got any money except for you and Norweb.
2: Well, why Norweb?
3: You left the light on in the bathroom. Dave, you've destroyed the world's economy, its ecology, and sent mankind back to the Stone Age.
2: Well, look, I'm sorry. I guess I just wasn't thinking straight.
4: Hello? Melissa 5, come in, please. We are Norweb fighters. We have a final demand here for £1 million. Praise to the power of 987. Hang on a minute.
2: Hab, you're the most intelligent machine ever built. What do I do?
3: Hang on, Dave. I'll channel my runtime.
2: Okay.
3: I have it, Dave. You hide under the kitchen table. I'll tell them you're out shopping.
2: Good one, Hab.
1: Dave Hollins, Space Cadet.
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5: I proszę, czy pana się dzieci w Rosnicy, w Rosnicy, w Rosnicy, w Rosnicy, w Wrocniecki.
2: It gives me much pleasure to be this week's guest host. Let me tell you a bit about myself. I.
5: Am 34.
2: I am Latvia's top comedy star. I know two jokes. So, without more ado, it's on with the show, Son of Cliché.
6: You turn around and say to me, our love is now a history, that I never loved you anyway.

care for you. And if I don't care for you, then the sperm count of the average squirrel isn't more than 80 million. Professor Tolkien never wrote the immensely readable Silmarillion. Al Capone's assistant wasn't known as Frank the Enforcer Nitty.

And another thing, Mrs. Margaret Knight did not invent the flat-bottomed paper bag. Hermann Göring didn't spend his wartime weekends dressed in drag. A. Houseman never wrote the line in summertime on reading 300 series.

0: Hello, Benson's. Can I help you?
1: Yes, I'd like to send some flowers, please, into Flora.
0: Okay. Any message?
1: Yes, there is.
0: The message is?
1: Baby.
0: Sorry?
1: Baby.
0: Yes, I've got that. Baby.
1: I love you what's and what's and what's.
0: I what?
1: I love you.
0: How do you spell it?
1: I.
0: Yes.
1: Love. W-U-V.
0: I love you.
1: What's and what's. W-O-T-S.
0: Yes. So that's baby,
1: yep.
0: I love you, what's and what's and what's.
1: Yes. Me and Mr. Mole.
0: You and who?
1: Mr. Mole.
0: I apologize, I didn't quite catch the gentleman's name.
1: No, he's not a gentleman. No, he's Mr. Mole, anyway. Mr. Mole.
0: Me and Mr. Mole.
1: I'm missing you.
0: Yes?
1: And need your special cuddles.
0: I beg your pardon?
1: Special cuddles.
0: Special cuddles. Yes?
1: And that's it. That's it, this message.
0: Do you want to sign that, or do you think it would be better to leave it anonymous?
1: No. I'd like to sign it, please. Wobby.
0: Who?
1: Wobby.
0: Right, I'll read it back to you. A baby, mm-hmm. I love you, what's and what's and what's.
1: Yeah.
0: Me and Mr. Mole are missing you and need your special cuddles.
1: Cuddles, yeah.
0: Love, Wobby.
1: That's it.
0: And the recipient?
1: John Fairfield, Accounts Manager, Barclays Bank, Hounslow.
2: Acacia Avenue. In January 1969, 44-year-old Albert Mollusk, who lived here at number 9, was found murdered in his kitchen. Joey Murray was later convicted of the murder and sentenced to life imprisonment. Joey's alibi revolved around his insistence that the murder took place 40 minutes before he was born. But Joey was convicted on the evidence of a police pathologist. Tonight, on Hard Cheese, we reopen the case of the fetus murder. St. Mary's Hospital, bed 5. According to the police version of events, it was here that Joey was secretly born, sneaked off, and committed the murder. Sneaked back, and was born a second time, 40 minutes later. But there are several inconsistencies in the case. They allege Joey crawled from the hospital to the scene of the murder in 10 minutes. A distance of 65 miles. The key witness for the police was village idiot Mad Gilbert.
3: I was walking along the road, upside down, on me hands, like. What? When suddenly, this baby crawled past me doing 120 miles an hour. I thought, he's in a hurry.
2: We spoke to the then police pathologist, Sir Hubert Larson.
4: A sample of blood not belonging to the victim was found in the kitchen. I later discovered it was the same colour as Joey Murray's.
2: But this is a story with a happy ending. As a result of this program, Joey Murray is now a free man, and I am now serving a life sentence for the murder of Albert Mollusk. But for me, that's just hard cheese.
4: Ladies and gentlemen, please welcome back Latvian comic Mr. Smorgenborgen. Hello. And now, ladies and gentlemen, I'd like to do some impressions.
5: That was the chairman of the four-year plan. That was the president of the agricultural committee. And that, of course, was Michael Crawford. But this is me. On with the show, Son of Cliché.
6: Saturday serials present the further reasonably exciting adventures of Captain Invisible and his trusty sidekick, the See-Through Kid. This week's episode, Attack of the Man-Eating Shoelaces. We join the transparent twosome in their secret lair.
4: Happy birthday to you, happy birthday to you, happy birthday, dear Captain Invisible, happy birthday to you. Okay, Captain, blow out the candles. Captain? Are you here?
7: Morning, kid. Kid, I know you're here. Why don't you answer me?
4: I'm sulking.
7: What for?
4: Because I've been celebrating your birthday for the last half hour, Captain Invisible, and you weren't even here. Look, I've even invited some of the guys from the Legion of Stupid Heroes. Acne Woman. The Human Paperclip. And your best buddy of all time, Silent Man.
7: Hi, Silent Man. How are you?
8: Not very well.
4: You see? He's lost his superpower.
7: Hey, I'm sorry, kid. I forgot all about my birthday.
4: Thought bubble. Weird. The cap never forgets anything. What do you think?
7: About what?
4: Your present.
7: Where is it?
4: Here.
7: Here?
4: No, there.
7: Oh, here. Oh, right. Thanks, kid. It's kind of hard to open. There we go. What is it? It's all gooey. And
4: You're not supposed to open it, Captain. It was an invisible dog.
9: Okay. Nobody move, understand? This is the city police. You're under arrest, Captain Invisible. Don't try anything, okay? Hello? Are you there? God damn it, he's escaped.
7: No, I'm here. I was just dumbstruck.
4: Hey. What's the charge, then?
9: An invisible raider. Answering your description? Robbed the municipal bank today. And we have 8 witnesses who are prepared to swear they didn't see him.
7: There must be some mistake. It must be someone who looks like me.
9: Take a look at this identical picture.
4: Well, there is a certain similarity. Wait a minute. I've got it.
7: What?
4: He's not Captain Invisible. This is Arnold, Captain Invisible's evil half-brother. The real Captain would have remembered his birthday, and he would never have torn the head off a small little puppy dog. He's too full of goodness. So, what have you done with the real Captain? Why, he was here all the time, bound and gagged.
7: Thanks, kid. So, Arnold, your plan failed. Take him away and put him somewhere no one will ever see him again.
6: And so another tedious adventure drags on to its conclusion. As we rejoin the Legion of the Stupid Heroes celebrating Captain Invisible's birthday.
7: This is great. Arnold's behind bars and here I am with all my stupid pals. Acne Woman, Cowpat Girl, and the Human Calendar.
4: And don't forget, your best pal of all, Silent Man. Propose a toast, Silent Man. Hey! It looks like Silent Man's got his superpower back.
8: No, I was just eating.
6: Thank you.
4: Welcome back to Bullseye. Now, it's time for the climax of the show. Now, this is where Bullseye gets really exciting. Dave and Colin, you've done very well so far. You've won some fabulous prizes. You've won a goldfish in a little bag, a coconut, 175-piece jigsaw of Clodagh Rogers, a piece of string, a pencil, and another pencil. Now then, are you going to gamble all the prizes you've won so far, the coconut and everything, for a chance to go for our super mystery prize behind that curtain? And what's it to be?
7: We'll go for gamble.
4: Brave choice. I think Dave and Colin, you can see there from the reaction that we're all with you. Now then, you've made this brave choice. All you've got to do, I'm sure you know the rules, is score 101 with three darts on our specially shrunken dartboard. Now, just 101 with three blunt arrows into the concrete board. Off you go, Dave, in your own time. Good start, 60, triple 20. So, you wanted 101, you got 60. So you've only got 101 left to get. It can be done, Dave. 60 again. Now, don't be put off by the bright lights and me nudging you. You got two 60s, you wanted 101, so you've only got 101 left to get. It can be done. Oh, hard luck. Another 60. Well, never mind. You've lost all your fabulous prizes. You're going home tonight empty-handed. But let's torment you now with a look at what you could have won. Oh, look at that. Fabulous. A piece of toast. No, hang on. It's all right. They've lost. You can bring on the big one. Oh, look at that. An ocean liner. A 20,000 berth Cunard cruiser, Dave, and it could have been yours. Never mind, it's been fun playing, so good night, everybody. And thank you, everybody, for being a wonderful audience, because the audience at home are the most important people. If they weren't watching, we'd be just like most things on BBC. Good night.
10: Now the continuing saga of two students in their first term at university, freshers. This week, the end of the party.
11: Well, the piano has been breaking.
4: God, sorry.
11: The piano has been...
4: Oh, sorry. Oh, jobs.
12: Hey, man, what are you doing?
4: Oh, ciao, hi. Yeah, ciao. I'm just trying to put some sounds on.
12: I can't believe this, man. There's no drink left. It's only 4:30. I'm down to damson and peach wine.
4: Oh, I managed to find a bottle of Cinzano Rossi. It wasn't even open.
12: Did you bring that?
4: No, I brought three cans of lager. I only drank two of them. Someone must have stolen the other one while I was drinking the vodka. I'm really browned off.
12: Come on, man. How is anyone supposed to know it was yours?
4: Well, can't they read? After all, I did stick Mum's name labels on them.
12: Oh, right. So what did you think of the party? Pretty good?
4: Oh, yeah, it was really chow. What about you?
12: Yeah, it was pretty art. Except some prat was hogging the sound system and playing Lionel Richie all night.
4: Don't you like Lionel Richie?
12: Not anymore, no. Look, have you got any ciggies? No one's got any. It's getting pretty desperate. Will started smoking the dimps from the cheese.
4: Well, I hope so. I brought a full packet here, but I've been handing them round all night. Look, I've only got 15 left.
12: Oh, cheers. You're a real lifesaver. You really are.
4: Ciao.
12: Hey, I didn't know you danced. I saw you having a bit of a pop in the main room.
4: Yeah, I did let my hair down a bit, yeah.
12: Yeah, I saw you. I never knew... Did you have polio as a child?
4: I had measles. Well, why? Did you have polio?
12: No, I didn't.
4: Well, why did you ask?
12: No reason. How's Janice?
4: Oh, Craig said she's still crying.
12: Right, right. Did you get off with anyone?
4: Well, I sort of came with someone.
12: Who?
4: Lucretia. But it was, you know, it was a very loose sort of arrangement. No big deal, you know, right. Very loose.
12: She's gone home?
4: No. She's over there in Derek's sleeping bag. At least I think it's Derek. It's hard to tell with his head moving so fast.
12: Bit miffed, are you?
4: No. No big deal. Like I said, it was just a loose kind of thing, you know, just loose. Maybe it was too loose. Perhaps maybe I should have mentioned to her, I don't know.
12: Yeah, come on. So she's trapped off with Derek. Maybe she's a bit drunk.
4: Yeah, that's what they usually say. But the thing I can't understand is Derek. I mean, why Derek? She knows full well I've got better A-level grades than him. In geography, he got an E, I got C. I don't know, maybe she likes thickos.
12: Well, look, man, I've got to get some shut-eye. What are you doing? Going back?
4: I bought my Z-bed, my Lilo, my sleeping bag. Two blankets and a pillow. My alarm clock, my toothbrush, toothpaste. My shaving gear and my pajamas. I thought, you know, I'd just crash out here.
12: Right, I'll see you in the morning.
4: Yeah, ciao, yeah. Ciao. Good night, ladies and gentlemen. I'd just like to leave you with an old Latvian proverb. There are many fish in a river. But none in my hat. Makes you think, doesn't it? Good night.

thank you very much. You have been listening, have you not, to Son of Cliché, which, if the press were to be believed, starred Christopher Barry, Nicholas Bellamy, Nicholas Wilton. The programme, or shall I say the show, was written by Robert Grant and Douglas Naylor. The music was by Peter Brewis, was it not, as ever. And the programme was produced by my very good friend, Alan Nixon. I pressed my hands together, put them to my lips, leaned forward, put them between my knees, show off my crooked tooth and sweat a lot. Thank you very much. Good night.

0: Well, that's the end of the show. We're all, actually, as you may have seen, may have gathered, we're all really excited here because something quite amazing has happened. The continuity announcer, who was supposed to do the link after the show, has had an accident. That's not the exciting part. That's tragic. But the exciting part is, oh God, they're going to be so pleased. The exciting part is that each continuity announcer, I suppose some of you know this already, has their own stand-in, their own understudy. And George's understudy, George is the one who had the accident. George's understudy has been waiting 32 years for their break. Anyway, so here it comes. Someone who's been dedicating their life, perfecting their craft for this chance, for this single moment. Okay, Al, hit the music.
1: Tudor Queen, the queen of canned meats. Tudor Queen ham, Tudor Queen ox tongue, Tudor Queen chicken, Tudor Queen luncheon meat. Rich in history, rich in quality, rich in value. Tudor Queen.
2: You know, some marmalades get some of their tang from added flavoring. While Robertson's Golden Shred gets all of its tang from Seville oranges. What would you rather have for breakfast?

0: You know how much dogs love fresh meat. 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
1: Another collar with city dirt? 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
2: Even on city dirt.
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1: Hi, Sandy.
0: I've never seen bespoke overalls before.
1: A mate of mine runs them up.
0: Yes, I thought so.
1: It's good of you to give up your Saturday to help.
0: I want to see it through. There's been so much umming and ahhing about Lionel moving in with Jean that I want to make sure it actually happens.
1: They'll be fine. They're bacon and eggs.
0: Yes, but they've never lived in the same frying pan before.
1: Do you think Lionel's up yet?
0: Try the doorbell.
1: Hi, Li. It's the A-team.
2: Good morning. Morning, Sandy.
0: Hello, Lionel. Are you all set?
2: Yes, I think so. This is very kind of you. Both come in.
0: Think of us as two little cupids.
1: Clothed, of course.
2: Winston Churchill used to wear overalls like yours.
1: These are reversible.
2: Well, he was only the Prime Minister.
0: Is this all you're taking?
2: Well, we don't want two sets of furniture, do we?
1: It says something to me.
2: What does it say, Alistair?
1: It says, hey, I'm lean. I'm trimmed down. This is my fighting weight.
2: I don't look on this move as a boxing match.
0: Well, it says to me that there isn't much of it.
2: I see. Well, when you've both finished telling me what my effects are saying to you, perhaps we could start moving them.
1: There speaks a hyped-up guy.
2: No, there speaks a guy who simply wants to get on with it.
1: Whatever, Governor.
0: Now, don't lift anything too heavy.
2: I'm not an invalid.
0: I know. I just want you there in good condition.
2: That makes me sound like a prize cat.
0: A tom, naturally.
3: I've washed the kitchen floor.
4: Thanks, love. Did you close your bedroom door?
3: Yes. I still don't understand why you asked me to do that.
4: No, nor do I, really.
3: House hasn't been this clean for years.
4: I just want to make it look nice for Lionel.
3: He won't notice.
4: No, but I will.
3: I see.
4: You're laughing at me, aren't you?
3: Yes, I am. Lionel knows how we live, you said. Barely controlled chaos. He'll have to take us as he finds us. Then you've had the pair of us tearing about since dawn.
4: No, not dawn at all.
3: I heard you cleaning the bathroom at 6 o'clock this morning.
4: It was just a wipe round.
3: All 2 hours of it.
4: Well, you didn't tell
3: me... No, I didn't leave a ring round the bath. And no, I didn't leave any tights hanging about.
4: Oh, this isn't like me, is it?
3: It is since Lionel came back into your life. It's rather nice, though. It's rather nice seeing you get flustered.
4: Is there a cruel streak in your nature that I know nothing about?
3: Well, before Lionel, it was just work. My God, you were organised. Now you're behaving like a woman again.
4: Well, I'm not sure how to take that.
3: With love?
4: Did you phone the window cleaner?
3: He can't come. He says his day is Thursday.
4: They're filthy.
3: He came last week. Get Lionel to do them for you.
4: Oh, wonderful, yes. Welcome to your new home, and would you clean the windows?
3: It was a joke.
4: Perhaps it's all a joke. Perhaps this whole idea is a terrible mistake.
3: That's the spirit.
4: Well...
3: There's no well about it, unless you run away to sea, as a ship's cleaner.
4: You know, Lionel has put his flat up for sale.
3: Well, he would, wouldn't he? Why are you frowning?
4: Well, if things don't work out here, he'll have nowhere to go.
3: I'm off.
4: Where are you going?
3: I've got a few minutes to spare. I thought I'd sweep the road.
1: That's about it then, Li.
2: Yes, that's about it.
0: Good. I'm going off those stairs.
1: See you down there then.
0: You know, in my first little flat, there wasn't room to swing a cat, but I still felt ever so sad when I moved out. You get fond of places, don't you?
2: What, this?
0: Yes.
2: No. I was never really fond of it. I just got used to it.
0: When I left, I actually said, goodbye, little flat.
2: I shan't be doing that.
0: No.
2: Well, one last box.
0: Cornflakes? Do you want to take them?
2: Why not? You go on. I've just remembered something else.
3: Why would he bring half a packet of cornflakes and a toilet roll?
1: Well, he was in the army.
3: What's that got to do with it?
1: Be prepared and all that.
3: That's the scouts.
1: Same principle. Just be grateful he didn't bring a tank.
3: Not even a stick of furniture. He's selling his furniture. Just two suitcases and a few boxes. His life.
1: Hey, lighten up. You make it sound like he's going into prison. He's just moving in with the woman in his life. It happens.
3: Has it ever happened to you?
1: Well, no. They usually move in with me.
3: Do they?

0: Well, it's a big step for Lionel.
1: One small step for man, one giant leap for mankind.
0: Oh, shut up, Alistair. Sandy's right. Mum could be Lionel's last chance of happiness. And Lionel could be your mum's.
1: And there's me thinking it's a happy day.
2: I was in the bathroom.
0: Yes, I know. The blue towels are yours.
2: What, blue for a boy?
0: That sort of thing.
2: What are you doing?
3: I'm trying to close this drawer.
2: Well, it's too full.
3: Well, I know it's too full. I just wanted to give you enough drawer space. Will those other drawers be enough?
2: Oh, yes, ample. A lot of my stuff will just jam in, you see. Well, I suppose I might as well open my suitcases and start jamming.
3: You don't jam shirts, do you?
2: No, socks and pants, jammable things.
3: Oh, here, let me help. Oh, sorry.
2: What about?
3: For uncovering this photo.
2: Oh, that's my ex.
3: Oh, yes, I guess that. She's quite, handsome, isn't she?
2: I always thought of her as angular.
3: No, handsome, definitely handsome. Nice. Let's put her on the bedside table.
2: No, I don't want her there.
3: Well, I've got David on mine.
2: Yes, I know. I've felt him looking at me a few times.
3: I'm sure he'd approve.
2: He looks a nice chap.
3: He was.
2: I'd rather put my wife in here.
3: You can't put her in with your shirts.
2: Well, I don't have her out at home. I mean, didn't.
3: Would you always keep her in with your shirts?
2: No, in an odds and ends drawer.
3: It's not very flattering, is it?
2: Well, she doesn't know.
3: I bet she doesn't keep a photograph of you in an odds and ends drawer.
2: I doubt very much if she keeps a photograph of me anywhere. Oh, to tell the truth, I did think of chucking her away altogether, but she was part of my life, even if it was a boring part.
3: Well, in that case, David goes in the drawer too.
2: Well, what are you doing?
3: Well, if you won't have her out, it seems only fair. David would understand.
2: No. You loved him. Put him back where he belongs. You remember him fondly. That's the difference.
3: But she's still alive.
2: Well, she won't suffocate in there. Now, don't put him away.
3: You're not submerging your personality, are you?
2: Under what?
3: Well, I don't know. Here. You didn't even bring a picture.
2: Yes.
3: No, I mean the sort you hang on a wall.
2: Well, you've got pictures.
3: Yes, but not any of yours.
2: Well, mine were just ordinary things.
3: This isn't exactly the Tate Gallery, is it?
2: Well, I don't know what you're getting so up in the air about.
3: I'm not getting up in the air. I just want you to be happy here.
2: Well, there's more than a good chance that I will be.
3: You're not certain?
2: I can't be certain.
3: No.
2: I'm going to the bathroom again.
3: Oh, dear.
0: We're going out to lunch.
3: Well, we may not want to. I'll check with Lionel.
0: I meant the under-80s.
3: Oh! Well, off you go, then.
0: Why are you holding that photo of Dad?
3: Well, Lionel keeps his ex in a drawer.
0: That sounds a bit macabre.
3: A photograph. I'm wondering whether I should do the same. Lionel says not.
0: Good. That sounds healthy.
4: What does she look like?
3: Here she is.
4: No wonder he kept her in a drawer.
3: Judy, that's not fair. Quick, put it back.
0: Well, you used to be much prettier than her.
3: Used to be?
0: You are. Ah. See you later. Mum, it'll be fine.
3: Oh.
0: And leave Dad's photo by the bed.
3: All right. Bye, love.
0: Bye, Lionel.
2: Bye. I just put my things in the bathroom.
3: Yes, you told me that.
2: Oh. She's, not going out because of me, is she?
3: No, of course not. They're going out to lunch, and as I suspect, Alistair is taking them probably to Bangkok. You didn't want to go with them, did you?
2: Good Lord, no. They're wearing.
3: Omelette?
2: That would be nice. Do you want a hand?
3: No, thanks. Two cooks in the same kitchen, you know. You finish unpacking. I'll shout.
2: Right.
0: Leopards? No.
3: Wolves?
0: No. Oh, what's the expression? I said Mum and Lionel were circling each other like a couple of what?
1: Sumo wrestlers.
0: It's not a very flattering description, is it?
1: Well, you're not flattering them. You're wittering on about
0: them. I'm not wittering. I'm worried. They're circling round each other like a couple of... Oh, don't let's start that again. Well, you know what I mean, anyway. And they're on their best behaviour. That's never a good sign. Today's going to seem about 70 hours long for them. Alistair?
1: It's all right. I was just swooning. I do that when I'm with two beautiful women who don't pay any attention to me.
0: I am going on a bit, aren't I?
1: Just a tad, yes.
0: Alistair, I think you're a wonderful man. good-looking, charming, funny, generous.
1: Now, that kind of conversation I like.
0: I thought I'd get it in quick, because I've got to go now. My boyfriend, Nick, doesn't work this afternoon.
1: Hey, hey.
0: Not exactly. We're painting my kitchen. What's my share for the meal?
1: Oh, please. I'm good-looking, charming, funny, and generous, remember?
0: Thanks, Alistair. See you Monday, Judy.
5: Bye, Sandy.
0: They'll be all right. Bye.
1: I hope they're using emulsion.
5: Why?
1: You can body paint with emulsion. Very therapeutic.
5: Alistair, are you doing anything this evening?
1: Ooh, you're turned on.
5: No, I just don't want to be at home. I think Mum and Lionel need some space.
1: I feel used.
5: Sorry, it's a bit of a cheek.
1: Oh, don't be sorry. Depends how I'm used. More emulsion? Coffee?
0: Thanks.
6: Most of players, too, will be making a little note of the score this lead, working out that they have 50 overs to bat with 5 wickets in hand.
3: Lionel?
7: I think the game's very evenly
3: poised. Oh, Lionel?
7: As we've said earlier.
3: Oh, well, if you're not watching the cricket, I might as well change channels. Ah, oh, an old Phil.
2: Graham.
3: Oh, stand up. Get your foot flat.
2: I'm trying to.
3: Oh,
2: that's better. Oh, what's it like living with a young stag? Oh.
3: Well, I'm hardly a fawn myself. Here, you can have your cricket back again.
2: No, you don't have to do that.
3: Well, you were watching.
2: I was asleep. Watch your film.
3: No, no, you watch your cricket.
2: It's a dull match.
3: Well, it's a dull film anyway. Vincent Price looks about 18 in it.
2: We could be very noble and not watch anything at all.
3: Oh, yes, let's do that.
2: I'm sorry I fell asleep.
3: It doesn't matter.
2: No, it's bad manners. First day here and all.
3: Make it sound like prep school.
2: Hardcastle of the lower fourth.
3: Upper sixth. Anyway, I'm not so endlessly fascinating that I expect you to keep awake all the time. I quite often have a doze myself at the weekend.
2: You didn't this afternoon?
3: No.
2: Because I was here.
3: Well, does it really matter? We don't have to hold a ballot every time one of us feels like a doze, do we?
2: Do you have any custard tarts?
3: Custard tarts?
2: Yes.
3: No, I don't. There are plenty of biscuits.
2: No, thanks. I just fancied a custard tart.
3: Well, I'll get some on Monday.
2: Oh.
3: Actually, we should make a list, you know, if there's anything in the food line which you particularly fancy, you know, like custard tarts.
2: No, look, I don't have any special dietary requirements. I'll just go along with
3: you. No, I don't want to do that.
2: Well, I did at the flat.
3: But they were your things.
2: I usually take a stroll out to get the evening paper about now.
3: All right, let's do that.
2: I usually have a swift half at the same time.
3: Well, I don't mind a swift half.
2: Oh.
3: You don't want me to come, do you?
2: Oh, if you want to come.
3: Well, I don't particularly.
2: Oh, well, that's all right, then.
3: I've got things to do, actually.
2: I wasn't deliberately excluding you.
3: You didn't ask me.
2: Well, I didn't not ask you.
3: I usually take a stroll out and so on.
2: Well, I do.
3: Well, then you'd better get going, hadn't you?
2: I'll be about 45 minutes.
3: Well, you don't have to tell me how long you're going to be gone.
2: I know I don't have to. I just thought I would.
3: Well, now you have.
2: Yes. Now, I have.
3: Mix ingredients together, then take 2 tablespoons of red wine vinegar. I haven't got any red wine vinegar. Then I wouldn't have, would I? Lionel?
0: No, me. I just popped back to change. I'm going out with Alistair tonight.
3: You don't have to go out.
0: They asked me. What's all this?
3: Well, I didn't think we should start with a peel-back film and cook for 20 minutes job.
0: It's not a new recipe, is it?
3: Yes, for me.
0: Oh, dear. You're always getting a bit of a state with new recipes.
3: Oh, thanks for the encouragement.
0: Ignore me. Where's Lionel?
3: He popped out for a swift half. I don't mind.
8: No, of course not.
0: You having a good day?
3: Fine. It's been horrible.
0: Oh,
3: no. Every time he moves in the house, he tells me where he's going. I'm going to the kitchen, I'm going to the bedroom. It's his house now.
0: He needs a bit of time, that's all.
3: Then I'm not helping. We're practically being formal with each other. We'll probably be calling each other Mr. Hardcastle and Miss Pargeter by the end of the day.
0: I wish I could think of some incredibly wise advice.
3: I'd settle for some halfway sensible advice. Not from you, love. Good heavens, Lyle and I have over 100 years' experience between us. We should be able to cope.
5: You will. Give it time.
3: Time's not a friend of ours. Oh, go on, get changed.
5: Okay.
3: You're right. I shouldn't be trying a new recipe.
5: I told you. Ignore me.
3: You said it now.
9: I lie.
2: Oh, hello, Alistair.
9: Like the other half?
2: No, thanks. I said I'd be back soon.
9: Under the cosh already?
2: I just said I'd be back soon, all right?
9: Joke, mate. G-O-K-E, joke.
2: Sorry. What are you doing in this neck of the woods?
9: Waiting for the fair Judith to slip into something more uncomfortable.
2: Why wait here?
9: Well, today's a kind of special day, isn't it?
2: Frightened we'd be at each other's throats?
9: You're not, are you?
2: The reverse. They're treating each other like very delicate pieces of porcelain. Antique porcelain, of course. It's funny, you know. I've spent a lot of time with Jean recently, but I've never felt like this.
9: Are we talking buzz?
2: No. Claustrophobic.
9: Listen, by this time next week...
2: Yes, I know. Darby and Joan.
9: I was thinking more Damon and Pythias.
2: They were both blokes.
9: Still, you catch my drift.
2: It's called optimism.
9: Right. I tell you what does occur, Lyle.
2: That it's misplaced?
9: No. It occurs to me that you are just beginning your third book.
2: I haven't written a second one yet. And after the unqualified mediocrity of my life in Kenya, I'm not likely to.
9: You should. It smells of a mini-series to me.
2: Smells?
9: Feels, then. You and Jean all those years ago. The young soldier and the young nurse in love, but parted by a cruel war. No, parted cruelly is better.
2: Not a lot of laughs.
9: But a million tears. It's all ratings. I might speak to America.
2: That would be nice for them. And if that's the second book, what's the third?
9: Like I said, it started today. Remember those kids? They're back, and they're in love again. It's a happy ever after job.
2: A work of fiction, of course.
9: Lie. Look, take Jean out. Do you both good. Wine and dine, get loose.
2: Loose?
9: Relaxed.
2: Yeah, it's what we need to be.
9: And I know just the place. The details are on this card.
2: The calf with two Fs?
9: Don't be fooled. This is intimate. The food is superb. And it's so exclusive that Mel Gibson got turned away last week.
2: Then how am I supposed to get in?
9: I know the owner. I'll give them a bell on the mobile and book you a quiet table. 8 o'clock, all right?
2: I'm obliged, Alistair.
9: And think about that second book.
2: No, I'm not that obliged. I'll go and tell Jean.
9: Oh, and say it was your idea.
5: I'm just going out.
2: I can see that by the direction you're pointed in.
5: With Alistair?
2: Yeah, I know. I just met him in the pub. I know it's not really any of my business, but have you ever discussed his intentions?
5: Now, coming from you, that's rich.
2: Touché.
5: Anyway, have a nice evening.
2: I've got a surprise for your mother.
5: Well, that's good, because she's got one for you as well. Bye.
2: It's me.
3: I'm in the kitchen.
2: May I come in?
3: Now, what if I said no?
2: I'd think it was a pretty strange answer.
3: Which makes it a pretty strange question. Lionel, there are only two rooms in this house which you can't simply walk into. One is...
2: Judith's bedroom. I'm aware of that.
3: Sorry, of course you are.
2: And what's the second?
3: No, one room. No, I meant one room.
2: Right. My God, this kitchen's in a mess.
3: I've been cooking.
2: For how many people?
3: Just us. It's a rather complicated recipe.
2: It must be. Well, look, there's no need to bother because I've arranged for a suite out this evening.
3: What do you mean there's no need to bother? I have bothered.
2: Well, so have I.
3: I mean it's in the oven.
2: Well, it's only 6 o'clock.
3: Well, it takes 2.5 hours to cook.
2: Well, couldn't you take it out again?
3: To do what with?
2: Save it for tomorrow.
3: It won't save till tomorrow.
2: It's something in a casserole.
3: Well, why should you make that sound so significant?
2: Because you can reheat things in casseroles. As a matter of fact, casseroles can even profit from...
3: Oh, really? What makes you such an expert?
2: Well, I haven't lived out of packets all my life. I'm right, aren't I?
3: I don't know.
2: Aren't I?
3: All right, you're right.
2: Well, that's that solved. Here, let me clear up for you.
3: What do you mean?
2: I mean that we can go out to the restaurant tonight and have that tomorrow.
3: Oh, it's that now, is it?
2: Well, I don't know what's in the casserole.
3: Well, it's not that. It's carbonade à la flamande.
2: Well, it sounds jolly good.
3: It could be wonderful.
2: Then I shall look forward to it tomorrow.
3: Well, I'm looking forward to it tonight.
2: Look, I always thought that women liked not having to cook now and then.
3: But I've already cooked.
2: Well, I've already booked.
3: And whatever did that take? A phone call?
2: Well, Alistair did that, actually.
3: I bet it was Alistair's idea.
2: You don't know that?
3: Was it?
2: Yes, it was. Well, I don't claim to be very good at ideas of that sort. I don't often have them. But I'm out of practice, I suppose. But I like it. I thought you'd like it. A sort of, well, here we are meal.
3: Which is what I'm already cooking.
2: But you didn't tell me beforehand.
3: No, it was a surprise.
2: Well, so was going out.
3: Well, I'm sorry, Lionel, but I happen to think that this is more special.
2: Well, it's not that I don't appreciate it, but you're not being logical.
3: Oh, well, women aren't, are they? We're silly, scatterbrained creatures.
2: I didn't say that.
3: That was the implication.
2: Look, surely it's logical to make the best of both our efforts, even if mine was Alistair's idea. We can have a delicious meal at a restaurant this evening, and we can have your delicious carbonade à la whatever.
3: Carbonade à la flamande.
2: Flamande tomorrow.
3: Yes, I made it for tonight.
2: Oh, really?
3: Yes, really. I'll tell you what. You go to your restaurant, and I'll stay here and eat this. All of it.
2: I've finished clearing up.
3: Thank you.
2: I stack the dishwasher.
3: Thank you.
2: I think I told you, I always stack from the back.
3: Yes, I believe you did.
2: Yeah. So I didn't start it because there's still some room at the front.
3: That's good, isn't it? Well, I'd better go and get ready. You were right. It is logical. Who are you phoning?
2: The restaurant.
3: Well, there's no need to check. If Alistair's booked, we've probably got the equivalent of the Royal Box.
2: Oh, good evening. You have a table booked in the name of Hardcastle. Yes, that's right. Well, sorry, but I'm phoning to cancel. Well, I'm sure you'll survive. Goodbye. Made it sound as though it had never happened before.
3: Why did you do that?
2: Because I didn't think of it, and you did. Even if the kitchen did look as though it had been hit by a hurricane.
3: You're a decent sort.
2: Basically.
3: I'm worried now.
2: Why?
3: What my cooking's got to live up to.
2: Jolly nice. It's ages since I had rock salmon and in a fish and chip shop. Have you finished?
3: I've gone off food.
2: It wasn't your fault.
3: I cooked it. Who else's fault could it have been?
2: It was just a bit underdone.
3: It was raw. All the bits and bobs, all the ingredients, everything right. Except for bringing it back to the boil before I put it on to simmer again.
2: Look on the bright side. We can still have it tomorrow.
3: True. And I'll get you some custard tarts. Oh, you were a long time.
2: I was just checking around, making sure the back door was locked.
3: You didn't lock the front door, did you? Because Judy's not back.
2: I know. Will she be in?
3: Oh, I don't know.
2: I seem rather old-fashioned, I suppose. The bloke checking round before he goes to bed.
3: Oh, I like it. I feel protected.
2: Well, I'm hardly Mel Gibson.
3: Oh, thank goodness for that. What brought him up?
2: Well, he was turned away from the restaurant we were going to tonight.
3: Oh, well, I expect he'd have got into the fish and chip shop.
2: Even without a tie.
3: Come on, get into bed.
2: Where's the photo of David?
3: He's all right where he is. Is she still in with the shirts?
2: Probably sewing some buttons on.
3: Well, here we are, then.
2: Yes. Here we are, then.
3: I've got a bit of a headache.
2: It's all right. I'm tired.
3: No, I really do have. Strain of the day, I suppose.
2: I wouldn't like to go through that again.
3: I trust you won't have to.
2: Good night, then.
3: Good night. Lionel, I don't want to be a pessimist.
2: You can leave that to me.
3: No, seriously. Us here. If it had been all those years ago... But it isn't. And we've never been domestic together before. It's no good kidding ourselves it's all going to be easy.
2: Oh, I know that. But then, when did anyone ever claim that love was easy?

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1: Maddox, I can smell your disgusting bacon butter from the other side of the newsroom.
2: Yes, I believe in sharing.
1: Look, don't be late for conference, eh? Just for a change.
2: I'll be there when I can. I'm finishing off my big Abu Haddad story.
1: Abu Haddad's not going to boost circulation, is he?
2: I only write copy, Amelia. It's not a journalist's job to flog the paper.
1: And just as well. Everyone's had enough of the mad mullah.
2: He's a radical Muslim cleric. That does not make him a mad mullah.
1: No, but the smell of that bacon roll, Mike.
3: Hey, Maddox, Have you heard of generalised affective social stress disorder?
2: No, as you heard of Syntax.
3: It's a new syndrome, man. It's well scary. People going down with it all over. It's planning a big online splash.
2: Oh, I'm sure cyberspace is agog.
4: Electric Ink by Alistair Beaton. Starring Robert Lindsay as Maddox Bradley.
5: Good morning. Settle down, everyone.
6: Excuse me. Sorry.
5: Thank you, Maddox. Late again.
6: I didn't say sorry. You heard me, didn't you?
5: Quiet, please. Let's start. It's tough out there, people. Circulation down again last month. As of today, there will be no more taxis without prior permission from the finance director. Try a bus. I'm told they're awfully nice. Same goes for meals on expenses, which henceforth will be for very highly placed contacts only. Even then, keep it cheap. Learn to lavish praise upon the housewine and rehearse the phrase, shall we just go straight to the main course? Oh, yesterday's paper, generally very satisfactory, apart from the free dinosaur wall chart. Come on, people. Dinosaurs, newspapers, must we remind readers? Picture desk, very dramatic photo of the Prime Minister's reaction to the latest unemployment figures. Can't think how the Paps managed to dodge the projectile vomiting. Web guys, I know we need to monetize the online content, but only in a way that's appropriate. I've had several complaints about an ad for funeral parlours popping up over a feature on Help the Aged. Okay, let's look at tomorrow's edition. What have we got?
2: When are you running it, Amelia?
1: Running what?
2: My piece on Abu Haddad.
1: Oh, that.
2: Yes, that. You have read it, haven't you?
1: Yes.
2: Terrific, isn't it?
1: It's long.
2: It's long? I obtain exclusive access to Britain's most controversial Muslim, and for you, it's long?
1: He's just not that, you know, sexy.
2: He's not meant to be sexy. He's running a mosque in Bradford, not auditioning for a part in Hollyoaks.
1: And he's absolutely terrifying, Maddox. You allow him to utter blood-curdling threats. You actually quote him.
2: It's called freedom of speech.
1: But it'll upset people.
2: Oh, let them be upset. It's not intended to make them say, oh, goody, look, more blood-curdling threats from Abu Haddad. What fun. Let's clip them out and keep them on the fridge door alongside Jamie Oliver's exciting new recipe for beans on toast.
1: The piece lacks warmth, Maddox.
2: Warmth.
1: And his threats are very generalised. I mean, if he was threatening to fly a jumbo jet into 10 Downing Street, now that'd make him interesting.
2: And make him popular.
1: If you could just find some way of making it more accessible.
2: No problem. I'll give you a lifestyle piece on Britain's angriest mullah. Maybe a Q&A with a glossy photo of him posing in his favourite restaurant. Tell me, Mr. Abu Haddad, where do you buy your sandals? What book are you reading at the moment, apart from the Quran? What turns you on the most, hijab or burqa? Have you ever thought of buying an Easter egg? Do you worry about your weight? Have you ever been in therapy? Which would you least like to be in a lift with, Christian or a Jew?
1: I'll have to refer it up.
2: Oh, for God's sake, Amelia, this is big. This is a splash. You're the news editor. You never used to have to refer things up.
1: We're all under pressure, Maddox. Circulation's going through the floor.
2: Yes, and why? Because we're so obsessed with making the online edition sexy. We've forgotten that it's quite important for a quality national daily to have content. I'm sorry, but it comes as no surprise to me that fewer and fewer people are willing to shell out a pound for a double-page sofa advert, free DVD and a full-colour wall chart displaying 68 varieties of asparagus.
1: Look, I'll run the Abu Haddad piece past Oliver. It's his decision in the end, obviously.
2: He'll go for it, don't you think? I mean, after all, you know our editor better than I do, a great deal better.
1: What's that mean?
2: Nothing.
1: Maddox, this newspaper's shed a lot of dead wood over the last few years.
2: Can dead wood be shed?
1: You know the type who's had to go? The older journalists struggling with the new technology. You're still only here because you deliver good stories now and then.
2: I frequently deliver good stories, and I'm an associate editor.
1: We have 27 associate editors. You only need to be with this paper about 3 days before being made an associate editor, let alone 90 years, or however long it is you've been here. The security bloke at the door's probably an associate editor by now.
3: Amelia, you checked out this survey from the Medical Investigation Council. 18% of people suffer from generalised affective social stress disorder. That's not bad, you know. I think it's our online lead.
1: Let's have a look.
7: Freddy, this story of yours...
3: Oh, hi, Maddox. Where have you been?
2: I've been here, Freddy.
3: Masha is well mad at you. You ain't been blogging.
2: Oh, no.
1: Too much speculation. Needs more authority, Freddy. Get yourself an expert.
3: Yeah, I'm on it. I got hold of Dr. Elliot Hastings, professor of psychological medicine at Michigan State. He's going to do a 600 words.
8: Saying it's all rubbish.
3: Oh, man, he reckons it's, like, really serious.
2: I'm astonished.
3: Do me a favour, will you? Instead of messing in my stories, get on the website and talk to the readers, yeah? They're getting, like, real mad at you out there, Maddox. We post your articles, and we ask for comment, and we get comment, and then you don't reply. That's uncool, man. That's, like, bad netiquette.
7: How old are you, Freddy?
3: 24,
7: and already head of online content, lording it on a daily basis over a dozen people, some of whom are twice his age.
1: You're older than that, Maddox.
7: Yeah. Just a little.
3: It's in your own interest to respond to online comment. It'll make you more popular. The punters like it.
7: Freddy, those people out there in cyberspace who comment upon my work, do you feel they're qualified to do so?
3: Some are, some aren't.
1: The wisdom of crowds, Maddox. The wisdom of crowds.
3: Yeah, it's a democratic forum, isn't it?
7: No, oh, I doubt that when Plato and his friends first dreamed up democracy, they had in mind Kevin from Solihull posting barely literate insults about the size of my bottom.
1: But you still need to embrace the digital revolution, Maddox, and you're a Luddite.
7: I'm not a Luddite. I use another electric toothbrush?
3: Ain't those dentures, then?
7: No, they're not dentures. As a matter of fact, I love technology. I do vast amounts of research on the web. My BlackBerry is my best friend. I'm a compulsive emailer. I flirted with Facebook.
3: Oh, man, you is down with the kids.
7: And I bought an ironing board on eBay yesterday.
1: Freddie, that social stress story...
3: Gassed. Generalised affective social stress disorder. Gassed.
1: Right, you need to personalise it. Who have you got?
3: A woman from Ealing who hasn't left the house in 17 years.
7: Well, maybe she's got no legs.
3: Oh, man, you is sick.
1: Was there anything else, Maddox?
7: Nope. Been summoned by Oliver. Don't know why.
3: Maybe you was about to get fired.
8: Oh, I'm not planning on that. I know too much. Bye.
3: What did he mean by that?
1: No idea. Oh, look, another knifing.
3: That's 4 in 12 hours. Couldn't they spread them out a bit?
1: Let me see. One in Wandsworth, one in Basildon, one in Sheffield, and one in Bristol.
3: We can't send people to all four.
1: No, no money for that. We'll ignore the most boring, take 2 stories off the wires, and send a reporter to the best one, which is...
3: I'm voting for Bristol. 18-year-old stabs his twin brother. That's, like, really fresh. Know what I'm saying?
1: Sounds good. I'll get someone down there.
9: Ah, take a seat, Maddox. Can't give you long. I'm lunching with the PM's new strategic advisor at 1:15.
10: Oh, didn't know we had one.
9: New advisor?
10: No, strategy. You wanted to see me.
9: You're going online, Maddox. We're going to get you out there and get you noticed.
10: I think I'm noticed already, Oliver.
9: No, you're not. Nobody under 50's ever heard of you. You need to be seen. You need to be heard. I'm giving you your own video podcast on the website.
10: Really?
9: We're calling it The Politics Minute.
10: The Politics Minute.
9: Right.
10: Does the title contain a clue as to its length?
9: Yeah. 1 minute on politics, once a day.
10: 1 minute?
9: Yes, well, it's more like 48 seconds. There'll be a little commercial first.
10: 48 seconds?
9: That's right. Just you, Maddox, straight to cam. It'll be crisp, it'll be sharp, it'll be thoughtful, it'll be challenging, it'll be insightful, it'll be informed, it'll be provocative, it'll be
10: short.
9: Incisive. I call it incisive. I can't say anything useful about politics in 48 seconds.
10: We're in the digital age. People like it short.
9: Isn't this taking us a bit down market, Oliver?
10: It's taking us into the 21st century. A little behind schedule. Moment of truth, Maddox. Do you want to embrace the digital age, or don't you?
9: Look, I don't have anything against the digital age, but I do mind the way people keep telling me to embrace it. Couldn't I just shake hands with it? Or maybe wave to it from the other side of the room? I mean, isn't embrace strictly necessary?
10: Visual recognition, Maddox. The power of the image. That's what counts nowadays. Do it for a week. Try it out. You'll walk into a bar and be recognised instantly.
9: Oh? What, do you think so?
10: Sure. Which tie should I wear for the strategic advisor? What do you think? Dashing or subdued?
9: Oh, the dashing one.
10: That's the subdued one.
9: Well, they're both very nice. So, you think it'll, you know, raise my profile?
10: You'll be a celebrity. You'll be listened to by the opinion makers. At dinner parties, there will be top totty throwing itself in your direction.
8: Really?
10: Girls half your age, Maddox, they'll go crazy. Mature man, witty, insightful, famous. How long is it since your wife left you? Must get lonely sometimes.
9: So, one regular little podcast, and I'll be famous?
10: You'll go viral, Maddox. You'll be the Arctic Monkey of the chattering classes.
8: Oh, well. Oh, goodness.
11: Oliver?
10: Tasneem.
11: Tomorrow's promotions. I need a green light. I've been stuck on Amber for days. Nobody seems to realise what a difficult position that puts me in. It's bringing my psoriasis back, and things are very difficult for me at home, what with my central heating boiler playing up. And
9: yes, what are we giving away this time?
11: Vouchers for half-price meal tickets at Chez Pascal.
9: Chez Pascal?
11: No need to put on that critical voice of yours, Maddox. Chez Pascal have almost 900 branches all over Britain.
9: Oh, all of them teetering on the verge of bankruptcy.
11: That's no reason not to eat there.
9: No, but the food is.
11: That's a very hurtful thing to say. You don't seem to realise that words can cut like a knife.
10: Oh, very well done, Maddox.
11: Why does everyone think journalism is more important than marketing?
9: Let me think, Maddox.
11: The restaurant offer is a really, really good one, and Mondays to Thursdays, diners even get a free pot of Dijon mustard. So I need the masthead.
10: That's fine, Tasneem.
9: No, it's not fine. I need the masthead.
10: What for?
9: To splash my piece on Abu Haddad.
10: Yeah, I've been meaning to talk to you about that, Maddox.
11: So am I getting the masthead, or am I not getting the masthead? Or am I being up...
10: Yes, yes. I can certainly give you most of it, Tasneem.
9: What? Give it to her?
11: You really do like to give me a hard time, don't you, Maddox? Well, I am marketing manager, and I want to be recognised.
9: Oh, well, the next time I see you, I shall shout out, "Hello, marketing manager from the other side of the street."
11: Oliver, are you going to allow my freebies to be mocked like this?
9: Maybe the print edition should just become a cheap eats voucher with a little corner of news at the back.
11: Well, why not? Cheap eats is always going to sell more papers than people writing things.
10: You really need to be a bit nicer to her, Maddox.
9: Why? She's the death of journalism.
10: No, Maddox, she is what's keeping journalism alive. Sorry, strategic advisor awaits. You want this politics podcast or not?
9: Yes. Yes, all right, I'll give it a go.
10: Great.
8: What's the matter with the Abu Haddad story, Oliver?
10: I'm spiking it.
8: What? Why?
10: The editor doesn't have to explain himself to you, Maddox.
8: I know what this is. This is censorship, am I right? My article is just too brave, too forthright, too daring, too thought-provoking, too honest,
10: too boring.
8: What?
10: If I'm censoring anything, Maddox, it's the dullness, the aching tedium of the piece, the grim, liberal worthiness of it all.
8: Oh. Are you certain?
10: Yes.
8: Oh.
10: Yeah, I'm not sure either of these ties is any good, to tell you the truth. Maybe I've got time to nip round to the Pied à Terre. I've got another 50 ties there, as far as I can remember. That's the problem with having three homes. You never know what's where.
8: Grim liberal worthiness. How awful.
10: Oh, cheer up, Maddox. The politics minute beckons.
9: Yes. Or 48 seconds of it.
12: Mary, have you just seen Amelia?
3: Ow. She's lunching someone.
12: Whom?
3: Whom? Is her hearing right? Did you just say whom?
12: Yes. Do you have a problem with whom?
3: Oh, man, you're just... Wow. I mean, you know what I'm saying?
12: No.
3: You're just like... You're as a walking language museum.
12: You mean I still care about it, expressing myself clearly?
3: You is well funny, Maddox. You should have your own TV show, know what I'm saying? A talk show or something, with subtitles for the under-60s.
12: And when did Amelia go to lunch, and where did she go?
3: I don't know, man. Not as busy.
12: Hmm. I think I need to make a phone call.
3: Yeah, man. As long as you leave me in peace, yeah?
13: Downing Street Press Unit, Barry speaking.
12: Barry, how are you? Maddox Bradley here.
13: Hello, Maddox, you old rat. What can we do for you?
12: Just a little inquiry, very basic, very simple.
13: Yeah, well, that'll be a first.
12: This new strategic advisor to the PM, can you tell me his diary for this morning?
13: Oh, not sure I can give you that, Maddox. Security reasons.
12: Oh, come on, Barry. It's already well into lunchtime, and I want to know where he was this morning. I can't have him assassinated retrospectively, can I?
13: Well, okay. Let me see. This morning he joined the PM for breakfast to discuss social deprivation with Lorraine Kelly. He then met with Donald Trump to finalise plans for the new golf course on Hampstead Heath. before accompanying the PM to a photo session with a cocker spaniel that saved a child from drowning. Then at midday, he flew to Brussels to meet Angelina Jolie.
12: Oh, yes. So he's out of the country.
13: That's right. For 2 more days.
12: Thank you, Barry. That's all I need.
3: This Gus story is turning big, man.
12: Really? I'm astonished. What exactly is generalized?
3: Generalized affective social stress disorder. GAST.
12: Yes, that sounds like a non-story to me.
3: He was jealous, just because it's way more interesting than your stuff on that mad Mueller blog.
12: Oh, just be quiet, all right? It's not my fault the editor's got suppressed tabloid tendencies. I don't want to talk about it.
3: Oh, all right, sorry. Been spiked then,
12: have Oh, you? Shut up.
3: Hey, cool it, dude.
12: And stop talking to me in that ridiculous way. We all know you weren't brought up in the streets of Brixton or wherever it is you're trying to convince us you're from. I've got your number, Freddy. I know you're really a posh boy.
3: What?
12: Your street kid act doesn't fool me. I've done my research, you know. It's not very hard for an experienced journalist. I know you went to Eton.
3: Oh, man.
12: Followed by Oxford, where you studied classics, or as normal people call it, Latin and Greek.
3: Oh, yeah, I see. So your urban poor is not allowed to learn Latin, yeah?
12: Freddy, your father owns an airline.
3: Not a major airline. Look, I'm not some privileged rich kid who gets spoon-fed beluga caviar and has everything handed to him on a plate. And you know that penthouse my dad bought me in the Docklands? I have to pay all the council tax on that myself. Yes? Yeah?
14: Yeah. Eyes, Freddy. The Bristol stabbing?
3: Yeah.
14: Terrific. How soon can we upload a video of that? Okay. Cool. Cheers.
3: The evil twin's up for attempted murder. The good twin's gonna pull through. And the mother's blind drunk outside the hospital in front of 7 TV crews.
12: Climate change.
3: Sorry?
12: Climate change. I just wondered whether the imminent death of the planet might be worth a mention online.
3: Yeah, sure. But not today. Not when there's a much bigger story in Bristol.
15: Listen, Maddox, please. The reason we have interactive facility is we believe readers must always be allowed to have their say.
12: What? Even if they're morons?
15: Yes.
12: Even if they're boring, ignorant morons?
15: Yes.
12: So what's the point of your existence?
15: Sorry?
12: You obviously believe in moderating the level of comment masher because you are officially titled Head of Moderation.
15: Head of Moderation and Online Communities, yes. And I do moderate comment, but we are democratic paper, so I post-moderate, I don't pre-moderate.
12: Which means that all kinds of appalling abuse sits up there online until you get round to taking it down.
15: It's not abuse, it is democratization of comment.
12: You mean giving the morons permission to be rude?
15: Yes. This is what is precious about England. The democracy is not something we're having in Russia. The precious freedom. This is why I love your country. This is why I come to live here in Sceptred Isle, this other Eden, this blessed plot, and so forth and so on. It is home of freedom. And the comment threads and the interaction, this too is the freedom.
12: No, it's not. Sorry, Masha. It's a tiny bunch of nutters being watched over by a large team of moderators who encourage these people to think they have something worth saying. And people like you take them seriously, whereas nutters should be ignored. That is the proper purpose of a nutter, to be ignored.
15: Please, for Masha, be good little cabbage and answer the readers.
12: No, these people are not readers. Not in the normal sense of the word. They're nerds and conspiracy theorists and other sad persons with too much time on their hands. But because of our fascination with online, they wield an influence out of all proportion to their numbers and tell me something, Masha. Would it be possible to, how can I explain this?
15: I don't know.
12: Yes, I know you don't know. Tell me this. If all those obsessives out there were to learn that someone was suppressing information...
15: Yes?
12: ...in a conspiracy... Yes, that's it. A conspiracy to censor evidence of a threat to the security of this country. How would they react?
15: They would be protesting very loudly. The online community would be up in the arms.
12: Thank you. Thank you, Masha. I think you're about to discover a more online-friendly colleague.
15: Who is this?
12: Me.
15: Молодец! Good boy! At last is his sense.
12: Freddy, you're familiar with the argo of the common citizen. What's another term of abuse for a radical Muslim cleric?
3: Mad Mullah.
12: Oh, got that one. Something else negative.
3: Zealot.
12: Good. Very good. Yes, excellent.
3: Rabid Zealot.
12: Even better. Brilliant. Hey, you're really much brighter than you sound, Freddy.
7: Okay, give me another.
14: I'm kind of busy right
7: come
14: now.
7: Come on. What are those rabid zealots up to?
14: They're undermining the British way of life.
7: Oh, yes, good.
14: What's this for, Maddox? Don't sound like your normal line on things.
7: That's because I'm not going to appear under my own name. I am stirring up the web's hate-filled conspiracy theorists for a purpose which I cannot at this moment divulge. Now, what are the evil aims of the Mad Mullers?
14: Preventing their daughters from going clubbing?
7: Maybe something worse than that?
14: I don't know. I've got about 10 stories on the go here, Maddox. Could you let me get on, please? Sharia law?
7: Sharia law. Yes, of course. Yes. Who want to impose Sharia law over vast numbers of British citizens. That's it. Great. Done. Gone. Filed. Online. Now, I'll just sit back and wait. And how are you getting on, young Freddy?
14: Can you shut up, please, Mads? I was just polishing a great story here.
7: What, your little nib about your supposed stress disorder?
14: Oh, no, that ain't no news in brief. That went online half an hour ago.
7: Oh, good.
14: And it's going to be our page 6 lead in the paper tomorrow.
7: Is it?
14: Yeah.
7: Oh, dear.
14: Jealous?
7: Freddy, listen, I was going to, well, tell you the truth. I was going to let you fall on your face, but I can't allow my own newspaper to go to press tomorrow with a major story that's complete 100% rubbish.
14: What is you talking about, man?
7: Freddy, I've made a few rudimentary checks on your story, and I'm going to save you from yourself.
14: Oh, wow. Gratitude is just coursing through my veins.
7: Who commissioned the survey revealing that 18% of the population suffer from generalized affective social stress disorder?
14: The Medical Investigation Council.
7: Okay. And who funds the Medical Investigation Council?
14: Well, they're an independent research body financed by the pharmaceutical industry, innit? It says so on their website. I can show you.
7: You always believe what it says on a website, do you?
14: Well, of course not. Debbie McGee would never do a thing like that with a baked potato.
7: Financed by the pharmaceutical industry. I think you'll find that's the crucial phrase. In fact, they're mainly financed by that cuddly corporate giant, Goodman Teich Pharmaceuticals.
14: Well, okay, so...
7: Goodman Teich, manufacturers of polyhalcyon?
14: Yeah.
7: What illness is polyhalcyon aimed at treating?
14: I don't know.
7: I'll tell you. Polyhalcyon is used to combat and control generalized affective social stress disorder, or, as it used to be called, feeling a little bit timid.
14: Oh.
7: It's a planted story, Freddy, a PR job. Here's how it works. First, you create a new illness, but you call it a disorder. In this case, generalized affective social stress disorder, which just means you find it hard to walk into a room full of strangers without having a drink first. Part of the human condition. But the human condition has to be made to turn a profit. So you stop talking about shyness and you start talking about generalized affective social stress disorder. Then you find gullible young hacks like you, who for reasons beyond all human comprehension have been put in charge of large sections of the press, and you persuade them to publish. And in no time at all, generalized affective social stress disorder is sweeping the nation. And then as everyone trots off to their doctors, doubled up with generalized affective social stress disorder, the doctors start prescribing... What? What do they start prescribing, Freddy?
14: Polyhalcyon.
7: Correct. As manufactured by...
14: Goodman Teich Pharmaceuticals.
7: Very good. Who proceed to add a few $100 million to their annual turnover by treating an ailment that does not exist.
14: Oh, man. But I checked it out with a guy from Michigan State. What's his name?
7: Professor Hastings.
14: Yeah, him.
7: Whose department runs an extensive medical research program funded almost entirely by...
14: Goodman Teich Pharmaceuticals.
7: You got it.
14: Shit. I've got to stop it going in the paper.
7: I think that's an excellent plan, you know.
1: Sorry, Freddie. It's a firing offence.
14: Oh, man, that is harsh. Don't do this to me.
1: You should have checked the facts. You can't run stories that are merely a rehash of somebody else's press release.
14: But I do it all the time.
1: Exactly, Freddie, and it's not acceptable. I warned you often enough.
14: You do it too?
1: That's different.
14: And I stopped the story before we went to press.
1: Yes, but it was online for 2 hours before you pulled it. You screwed up, Freddie. You're out.
14: Oh, man.
1: Security will escort you out of the building. Slava. Get 2 men up here now.
14: Oh, you is breaking my heart here.
16: Amelia.
14: Oh, no, Maddox, you is all I need.
16: Amelia, I've been thinking about my new video cast, The Politics Minute. Do you think I should change my image?
1: Sorry, busy right now, Maddox. Freddy, you have 5 minutes to clear your desk.
16: Hey? What's going on?
14: I've been canned, man, for that crap medical story.
8: You can't do that, Amelia.
1: Just keep out, Maddox, all right?
8: Everyone's allowed one mistake. Ask Freddy's parents.
1: Clear your desk, Freddy. Let me have your BlackBerry and your laptop. No copying the hard disks. All memory sticks to be handed over to security.
8: Did you check the story, Amelia?
1: Freddy should have checked it.
8: Oh, give him a break.
14: Yeah, give me a break.
1: Go away, Maddox.
8: I don't know. You take on kids who know damn all about the world, apart from how to log on to Facebook. You pay them peanuts, you give them no training in journalism, and when they screw up, you fire them. I'm sorry, it's unacceptable.
14: Yeah, right. It's unacceptable.
8: Shut up, Freddy.
1: I've made up my mind, Maddox.
8: Amelia, tell me, how was lunch today?
1: Fine. Why?
8: I just wondered. Only, I happened to be strolling past our editor's pier de terre this lunchtime while fetching my third bacon roll of the day from Sid's dirty diner, and I noticed the blinds were down.
1: I don't know what you're on about. Oliver was lunching with the new strategic advisor to the PM.
8: The new strategic advisor to the PM was in Brussels. Now, give Freddy another chance.
14: What's going down here?
8: Just give us a moment, Freddy. There's a good boy.
1: Why? I mean, this is outrageous, Maddox.
8: That's right. Now, give him a second chance.
1: Freddy?
14: Yeah?
1: I've decided to give you a second chance.
14: Oh, wicked!
1: Excuse me? I urgently need to distance myself from the odour of bacon.
14: Oh, Maddox, me blood. How'd you manage that?
8: Don't ask.
14: I am well grateful. I mean, thanks, Mads. Total respect.
8: Oh, I didn't do it for you, Freddy. I was making a principled stand for fairness, decency and justice.
14: Oh, man. You really is weird.
17: Ah, Maddox, come in.
14: Thank you, Oliver. How was lunch?
17: Lunch? Oh, lunch was very pleasant.
14: Oh, good.
17: Now, listen, I just had a most extraordinary call from Masha. There's been an avalanche of comment about Abu Haddad.
14: Abu Haddad?
17: Yes, thousands of postings, a lot of them from in and around Bradford. The online moderators can hardly cope with the sheer volume of it.
14: Really?
17: Yes, apparently it all started with some anonymous claim on the web that a big story had been suppressed, some sort of conspiracy.
14: Really? How very odd.
17: Well, anyhow, it's gone viral, and now thousands of people are interested in Abu Haddad.
14: Who'd have thought it?
17: So, I'm taking your story off the spike, and I'm going to run it in print.
14: Thank you, that's terrific. Yes, I think I can say that I'm, very pleased. Thanks, Oliver, and,
17: Talk to Tasneem about it.
14: Tasneem? What do you mean, Tasneem? What's marketing got to do with it?
17: Oh, well, since it's a piece about an imam from Bradford, we're going to run your article, in a shortened version, I'm afraid, in our northern edition, as part of a guide to ethnic restaurants. It'll be a special promotion. The punters can combine half-price chicken korma with a glimpse of your wonderful writing. Clever, eh?
14: Oliver, I feel sick.
17: Why? Don't you like chicken korma?
4: 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Electric Ink was written by Alistair Beaton with additional material by Tom Mitchelson. 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
3: A Slight Case of Whiskey. Woke up, get your bargains out. Honest Jim's the name. I've been standing on this market for over 30 years and my feet are killing me.
4: Aye, that's a good one. Oh, dear, my feet are killing me. Yeah, not my feet, Jimmy's feet. Well, not his feet either, because he's only pretending, but it's a good one.
5: Oh, Lee, don't encourage him. He's driven us all mad with his buying and selling.
3: Here's today's special offer. One lady's maxi skirt containing one unwanted sister.

0: refused.
1: All right, Jimmy, you can cut that out.
0: Well, she's jealous, Mum. Just because I'm clever at doing business and making money. Honestly, all that fuss. When I did up that old rocking horse I bought and sold it for 5 bob profit.
1: Susan was entitled to make a fuss. You'd no right to use her hairpiece for the horse's tail.
0: Well, it looked better on the horse than it does on her.
1: That'll do.
0: But, Mum, I only borrowed a bit of it. And anyway, when I finished the horse, I did offer to let our Susan have a free ride on it.
2: Yes, while the paint was still wet.
3: If you couldn't ride if the paint was wet, you'd get it all over your beard and stick on you. You'd be stuck on it. Not fond of it. I mean, it's stuck on his back with the paint. Stuck, sticky. We need a blow lamp to get you off.
0: Hook up, folks. The goods are cheap and the jokes are free. Well, with every bargain you buy, I get plenty of stamps.
3: Well, what sort of stamp?
0: In our Susan's case, all over a foot.
2: He's asking for a smack, Mother.
1: Jimmy, behave yourself.
4: No. What's all the bother? Come on in, Higgy.
5: Thanks, Pete. I don't know what the bother is, but I bet I know who's causing it.
0: Hello, Mr. Higginbottom.
6: Hello, Master Troublemaker.
4: Pat, Higgy thinks we've won a few quid each in the bowling club suite. We're going to collect it, so we'll be back in about an hour.
1: Well, Susan and I'll be out. We're going to see Auntie Ethel in the convalescent home.
3: Yes, and I'm taking Jimmy to the open market to get him some shirts for a friend. No, not Jimmy some shirts. I meant me dad. No, not taking me dad to the market. You see, I got the bonus at work today and drew nearly 30 quid, and when I told Jimmy he said my wallet would be heavy and he offered to carry it for me, it was a joke. Cheerio.
6: Alfie, how often do they have to change your batteries?
4: Oh, that'll do. Come on, Higgy.
5: Cheerio, Pat.
1: Bye, Father. Cheerio, Mr. Higginbottom.
6: Cheerio, Mrs. Susan. So long, Charlie Claw Clitheroe.
0: Cheerio, happy Horatio Higginbottom.
3: Yeah, my dad's funny, you know. Not funny, although he does make you laugh. Funny about his birthday presents. He always asks for shirts. Every birthday, all he wants is shirts, so that's what he gets. Shirts.
0: Well, he's only like Mr. Higginbottom. Ozzy once told me. His dad gets the same thing every birthday as well.
3: What does he get?
0: He gets drunk.

0: Gather round me, ladies and gentlemen. It's your rhyming bargain, Flogger. Honest Harry Earnshaw. I've got bargains for girls and bargains for boys. Bargains in all sorts of wonderful toys. And bargains for just a few shillings and pence. For grown-ups possessing more money than sense.
1: Maybe that's friend. He makes rhymes up. No, not me, Dad. He couldn't even make the fire up. Hello, Mr. Earnshaw. Hello.
0: Hark! Do I hear the bleat of a goat? Or is it a parrot with a rather sore throat? No, 'tis human. Well, well, bless my soul.
2: You should call this bloke Flag, because he's right up the pole.
1: All right, that'll do. I'm glad we caught you, Mr. Honest. Barry Shaw. Bernie. Bernie Honeshaw. Barry Shaw. Barna Honest.
0: Look, Alfie, hey. Why don't you try perming any 3 out of 5? Or would you rather just call me Mr. X?
1: What?
2: No, not Y. X.
0: Look, Alfie, I've got to load the van and be on my way.
1: Well, what was the hurry?
3: I'm the hurry, aren't I, Mr. Earnshaw?
0: Hey? Oh! Hello, Sergeant. Hey, I thought it was you under the helmet. I recognised the feet. I mean,
3: Very funny. I should try thinking of a few more jokes. They'll help you to while away the time. The time that you'll be doing if you don't look out.
2: Hey, Alfie, it's Sergeant Dixon, the one we had all the trouble with when they tried to frame... when he said Mr. Higginbottom robbed an old pensioner.
3: The pensioner said that, Sonny, not me. And as for the trouble you refer to, the only trouble we had was... height about 3 feet, complexion fresh, behaviour very fresh. Plenty of cheek, and last seen wearing a school outfit and cap answering to the name of Jimmy Clitheroe.
1: Hey, that's funny, a talking cap. I'm sorry, Sergeant. Reginald Dixon. Did you want to work with Mr. Earnshaw?
3: 2 words, actually, sir.
4: Watch it.
0: Watch it? But I haven't done anything. Hey, you can't pin anything on me.
2: As the nudist said.

0: on the flag day.
1: All right, sonny, all right. Now, look, Mr. Earnshaw, or Honest Harry, as you laughingly call yourself, I've had occasion to speak to you before about your activities on this market. For a start, there were the bottles of cough cure that turned up 2 weeks later as stain remover.
2: Well, it was a pure accident. The printer sent me the wrong labels.
0: Yes, sure, it's very good.
1: And there were those genuine old Wedgwood plates made in plastic.
2: Yeah, well, that's true, that. Yeah, I got them off Bertie Wedgwood in Bootle. So he's 85 if he's a day is.
0: There's nothing wrong with it, with Mr. Earnshaw's shirts.
1: And what about the 7-pound bags of powdered hops for making instant beer?
2: Well, I'll admit I was a mug there. Not I bought them bags in all good faith. And anyway, as the medical officer of health said afterwards, chopped up nettles are quite harmless, really.
0: My dad won't go anywhere else for his shirts.
3: He'll be going to Strangeways jail for him by the sound of it.
1: Well, I'll be on my way now, Mr. Earnshaw.
2: Oh, no, Sergeant. Hey, I've got a better idea. Why don't you stop here a bit longer and then arrest yourself for loitering?
1: I warned you. If you get up to any more tricks, you won't be so lucky next time. I'll be off now. Evening all.
3: Evening, Sergeant. Alfie, say night-night to Sergeant Flatfoot.
0: Night-night, Sergeant Footflat. Shut up.
2: Oh, the big ape. God, you know, he's really shook me up, he has. Hey, where's that bottle? Here we are. Right.
0: Hey, look, Jimmy, the van under that paper. Bottles of whiskey, doesn't it have them?
3: Yeah, right. Alfie, if there's such a thing as a whiskey bird, I think we found its nest.
2: It's a drop of good stuff, this Island Glory whiskey. As I said to a customer only this morning, it warms up a Scotsman right down to his sporran.
0: But you've got a lot there. Where did you get it from?
2: Well, look, if you'll promise not to tell anybody. It's a load I picked up for next to nothing. Bankrupt stock, they call it. Somebody selling cheap, you know, to raise some cash. I got it from Bradford Street Warehouse. Hey, but keep it to yourselves, the pair of you.
3: Our lips will be sealed if you'll give us the price of the glue.
0: Oh, shut up. You mean you don't want anybody to know you're selling it?
2: Yeah, especially that big useless copper that was here just now. But I don't think I should be reselling spirits without a licence. Hey, Alfie, your dad's fond of a drop of good whiskey, isn't he?
0: Oh, yeah, and my mum. But I don't mean he's fond of my mum as well. Well, I mean, he is. Yes, if he is, or he wouldn't have married her. I mean, I bet she is, too. Well, not too. Well, as well. She likes a little nip.
3: Well, the next time I'm round your way, I'll nip her.
0: I mean a nip of whiskey. I'll give me dad a bottle of that as well as a shirt. How much is it?
2: 35 bob a bottle.
3: 35 bob? Nobody would be daft enough to pay you that much, not even Alfie.
2: You what? You'd have to pay 50 bob for that in the shops.
3: Would you?
2: Yeah, of course. That's why I'm flogging them cheap, see, to get rid of them quick, because I need the cash. Now, you take that case there. Now, there's 12 bottles in it, and if I had nothing else to do, I'd sell that lot tonight for £2 apiece, well under the shop price, and make £3 profit in the bargain.
3: As easy as that?
2: Yeah, of course it is. You'd have them queuing up for it.
3: Yeah. Alfie, how much wages did you say you got today?
0: Including my bonus, about £30.
3: Well, we're going into business. My brains and your money. Yes, Alfie, by this time tomorrow, we'll be in the money. We'll be rich.
4: When I shout come here, I mean come here. Now, don't go away again. Come here.
3: Yes, ma'am, I've come here. What do you want?
4: I want you to go to that grocer who keeps open late on Friday night. I need some self-raising flour.
3: Yes, ma'am, in a few minutes. Alfie and I are just talking to me granddad and Mr. Higginbottom in the garden.
4: I don't care if you're playing them at croquet in the garden. You're going to fetch me that self-raising flour.
3: But, ma'am, all you've got to do is ring the shop. I mean, if the flour's clever enough to raise itself, surely it can do it.
5: Ha-ha, you and your funny jokes.
3: Ho-ho, you and your funny face.
5: I suppose you think you're clever.
3: Well, I'm cleverer than you. I can stop telling me funny jokes whenever I like, but you can't stop your face making us laugh.
4: Well, that'll do. Here's the money to the flower, a 10-bob piece. Now, up you go.
3: I didn't quite catch that last bit. Was it keep the change?
4: Look, just go for the flower, will you? Go. Go, and no stopping to talk to Alfie.
5: Oh, you can leave Alfie to me, Mother. I'm going out to have a word with him in a minute about that £30 he got in his wage packet today.
3: Hey, Alfie's money. What's it got to do with you?
5: Well, it's none of your business, really. But I'm going to take him into town tomorrow to buy a new coat. Well, the one he's got now is a disgrace.
3: But you can't do that.
6: Why not?
3: Because he's bought a case of... in case he's bought something else with it. I mean, he doesn't need to wear a coat till the winter. And by then, we'll have sold...
6: Sold what?
3: Sheldon Hill. Me granddad's shoes. I collected them for him at dinner time.
6: No. And I don't know why he bothers having those old things repaired. I think I'll take a leaf out of your book, Susan.
5: How do you mean, Mother?
6: Well, your granddad and Mr. Higginbottom won £5 each in the bowling club sweep.
5: You mean granddad ought to buy some new shoes with his £5?
6: Yes, I do.
3: Right, I'll go and tell him about the booze. Shoes.
6: Fetch me that flour. I want to start the baking.
3: Yes, ma'am. Here they are.
7: Listen, Alfie. You mean this is genuine Island Glory, this whiskey you're flogging?
0: Yes, definitely.
8: And we can have it at cut price.
0: Well, Jimmy hasn't fixed the prices yet. He said I had to leave the brainwork to him.
3: Yes, we're going halves on the profits, Alfie and me. 60-40.
7: Shouldn't that be 50-50?
3: Well, it used to be, but it's all different now we're going to be decimally late.
7: Oh. Well, I'll have a couple of them bottles of whiskey.
8: Aye, and put me down for two as well.
7: And I'll take mine with me now. The wife's mother's coming tomorrow. I'll have to find somewhere to hide them.
0: Well, you can't have them right now.
7: Why not?
0: Well, the man hasn't delivered them yet.
8: But you told us you'd paid for them.
0: Yeah, that's right. I paid Honest Harry £21.
7: Well, all I can say is Honest Harry met a right Billy Muggins.
3: What do you mean?
7: I mean you've been conned, the pair of you. You've seen the last of him and his whiskey.
0: I wouldn't do that. My dad once told me, he said, Harry Earnshaw is as honest as the day is long.
7: Well, don't look now, but it's past lighting up time.

0: Now, let's see how much I've made so far. I sold 2 bottles to me grandad at 3 bob profit each. That's 6 shillings. 1 bottle to Mr. Whittle. That's 5 bob profit from him. Another 5 bob from Beaky Billington. Fancy her drinking whiskey. I wonder if birds hiccup. And then 10 bob from the 2 bottles Mr. Brockerbank bought. 1 for guests of mine and my sister, and 1 as a present for the vicar. He takes an occasional glass, medicinically, Lily, of course. I wonder if the bishop knows. Anyway, that's 5, 10, 20, 26 shillings. Fancy having to share all that with Alfie. Still, I suppose he did buy the stuff. Yeah, it's only right we should go halves. 26 bob, that's 10 for Alfie and 16 for me. Well, it can't count anyway.
1: Hi, Jimmy is here, Higgy. Come on in.
2: Toffee. Well, to the law, if you've got any of that whiskey left, I'll have a bottle or two. In fact, I'll have 3.
0: We've got another mug, Grandad.
2: What was that?
0: Well, you said only mugs buy whiskey they haven't seen. And you haven't seen mine. It's under the bed.
1: Jimmy, don't be cheeky.
2: Oh, it's all right, Pete. He's, having a little joke. Well, son, I'll have 3 bottles of whiskey, even though I haven't seen it. At 38 bob a bottle. That's,
0: £2.05 a bottle. It's getting scarce now. We've only got 6 bottles left.
2: What? You charged your grandad 38 bob?
0: Yes, well, he's me grandad. You're no relation. I'm happy to say.
2: You are?
0: I'm happy you say you want 3 bottles.
1: Now, look, Jimmy, you didn't charge Whittle £2.05.
0: Oh, all right. You can have them for £2 each, Mr. Higginbottom.
2: I should think so, at all. Right, let's see the bottles of whiskey.
0: Let's see your money. I mean, I'll get them while you count out the money.
3: There you are. Oh, I'm glad I found you in, Jimmy. I've had a terrible shock.
0: You saw Mr. Higginbottom's face?
3: Yes, that's right. No, it isn't. Well, it is, but that's not it. His face, I mean. Not his face. It is his. But the shock isn't, I mean, him, I mean.
0: Harvey, just think of what you want to say and then shut up.
3: Not funny. It's about the whiskey.
0: Don't worry, we've only got 3 bottles left to sell. Higginbottom bought 3. He's left them in the pantry until he and me grandad get back from the lunchtime session at the Rose and Crown. Then he'll think he's got 6 bottles. He just missed them.
3: Oh, yeah, well, it wasn't my fault, though. Well, it was that I missed them, but not that I nearly hit them. It was Higginbottom's fault. He pulled away from the curb without signalling. This taxi did. And I was passing him to pull in here, but I had to stop to let him pull out, but I couldn't. The stop, I mean. Well, I did, but not on the road. I stopped on the pavement.
0: I see. I think. And that's when you got the shot?
3: Yes. No, but well, I did, but that's not the one I mean. That was the whiskey from me, Uncle Charlie. No, not the whiskey from him, the shot.
0: Whoa, boy. Your Uncle Charlie told you something.
3: Yeah, that he works on the boilers at the police station.
0: Well, you knew that. Why did he have to tell you again?
3: No, he didn't tell me that. Oh, you're getting things confused.
0: Oh, I'm very sorry. You daft, Lukin.
3: He told me that the whiskey was stolen.
0: Don't be daft. I've just seen it under me. You what? You mean Honest Harry pinched it?
3: Yes. It was from Bradford Street Warehouse, and that's where the robbery was. My Uncle Charlie heard the coppers on about it. A lorry full, they said. Oh, what are we going to do?
0: We? Don't drag me into it. I didn't go and buy stolen whiskey from Honest Harry. You did.
3: Well, you're twisting, blooming. Wait a minute. You were selling it, though, and that's worse. You sold 9 bottles of stolen whiskey.
0: Yes, but I mean, you're right, Alfie. We're in trouble. This one will have to get it back and then get rid of it.
3: You'll get it back?
0: Yeah. If the police can ask them where they bought it, they'll say from us.
3: No, they won't. They'll say from you.
0: It's the same thing. Or it will be after I finish talking to the coppers.
3: All right. Where do we start?
0: You get round on your bike to Whittle, Brocklebank, Beaky Billington and the Vicar. I'll go and see me grandad about his bottles. You can drop me off at the Rose and Crown on your way.
3: What, do you want to go to the Rose and Crown, Pa?
0: Oh, give me strength. For some vinegar-flavored crisps, you twit.
4: Hello. Can you hear me now? Oh, this blooming line's shocking. Oh, that's better. Listen, this is Bert Craddock from the Rose and Crown here. Hold on a minute. I'm just on the phone. Hello, yes. Yeah, that's right. Well, I haven't had me 24 crates of stout. We'll be running short soon. You what? Oh, no, they should have been delivered today. That's why I'm ringing. All right, I won't be long. What? No, I was shouting to somebody in the snug. Yeah, we don't usually get anybody in there at dinner time. We've got a right one in there now. I'm coming! Look, I'll have to go. I think someone must be dying of thirst. Yes, well, all right, but make sure that stout's here tomorrow, right? All right, ta-da. Now, where is this bloke with his tongue out? Right, mister, what can I... Hey, he's gone.
0: No, I'm here. It's a high counter.
4: What? What are you doing here? Now, I know they're starting young these days, but there is a limit.
0: I haven't come in for beer, mister.
4: I should hope not.
0: No. I'll have me 3 fingers of red eye, Mac, and tell the sheriff I'm in town.
4: You'll get 5 fingers of my hand on your bottom if you don't clear off. And I'm not Mac, I'm Mr. Craddock.
0: Oh, pleased to meet you, Mr. Craddock. How's funny?
4: Get out.
0: I'm sorry. Mister, I've come to see me granddad. He's in trouble.
4: I can see that he's got you for a grandson.
0: Look, this is serious. Where can I find him?
4: Who is he?
0: Me granddad, you dumb. Oh, Mr. Sinclair. He's with Mr. Higginbottom here somewhere.
4: Oh, the Scots fella. Yes, I know him all right.
0: You should do. You get all his money. Where is he?
4: He's in the billiard room playing snooker with Higginbottom.
0: Oh, thanks. Through there, is it?
4: Yeah, wait a minute. You can't go in there. You're under 18.
0: So what? I'm going to see me granddad not get married.
4: I told you, you can't go in there. Now, I'll tell him to come out.
0: If you tell him to leave, he'll think it's closing time and faint.
4: Yeah, well, wait till I get round there. I'll keep you.
1: How about that for a shot, Higgy?
0: Grandad, I've got to see you.
5: Look at old Scott Sauce's a snooker player. What are you doing here, Clitheroe?
1: Jimmy, what's the idea of coming in a pub?
0: I had to see you, Grandad, and by the time you get home, it might be too late.
5: You could be right. The way he's winning free beer off me, he'd probably float home.
1: Now, that'll do, Higgy. All right, Jimmy. Now, what is it?
0: It's a message from Alfie. You see, Alfie made a mistake.
5: Ah, so did Alfie's father. He should have swapped him for a pup.
1: Oh, shut up, Peggy.
0: Yes, Mr. Higginbottom. Alfie doesn't say rotten things about you. He thinks you're clever.
5: Oh, does he?
0: Yes, only last week he said, whatever anyone talks about, Mr. Higginbottom knows it all. Yeah.
5: Look, get lost. Go on.
4: Now, look, Mr. Sinclair, we can't have boys in the billiard room, so will you tell this young... grandson of yours to go.
1: All right, Bert, I'll see to it. Yeah. Now then, Jimmy, what's the message you've got for me?
0: Well, it's for Mr. Higginbottom as well. It's about the whiskey.
5: The whiskey? Now look, if you or that bird brain Hall think you're getting it back to flock to somebody else, forget it. I bought that whiskey and I'm going to keep it. It's mine.
0: Well, it might take you a long time to drink it. About 5 years. Unless they have Christmas parties in Dartmoor.
1: What are you talking about?
0: Alfie's Uncle Charlie said that whiskey was stolen.
5: What? You little bar... I'll string you up, you and Alfie all, the stupid, dozy, brainless nit.
0: You were right, Grandad. Mr. Higginbottom does get nasty in drink.

0: no, Grandad, honestly. You mean you all let this little imp talk you into buying stolen whiskey?
1: Oh, don't go on about it, Susan.
2: No, keep your big nose out of it, Scraggy. Or I'll stick it in one of them bottles.
3: Shut up, you.
4: Pete, let me break the bottles over his head. All except one. I'll save that for Alfie Hall, the talking ape.
0: It's not Alfie's fault.
2: No, our teacher said we all sprung from apes. Alfie just didn't spring far enough.
5: Oh, good. You're back home, Father. I've got a message for you.
2: Not you as well, ma'am.
5: You what?
1: Never mind, Piper. What is it?
5: Have you been buying some whiskey?
1: Whiskey?
0: Yes, they have, Mother. Our Jimmy's still a crook.
1: Stop it, Jimmy. Keep quiet, please.
5: So you have bought some. He was right.
4: Who was right, Mrs.?
5: Sergeant Dixon. I saw him at the end of the road, and he said he was coming to see Father about some whiskey.
4: That's it, Peter. That's it. If the cops are on to us, we'll have to get rid of it.
5: What do you mean?
0: Well, thanks to our Jimmy, both of them and Alfie have bought stolen whiskey.
5: Oh, no.
1: When's the sergeant coming, Pat?
5: Any minute. He was talking to Mr. Relton at the end of our street, and he said he was coming here to see you about some whiskey you'd bought in the market.
4: It's Alfie. Blabbermouth. He must have told him. He's turned Queen's evidence and shopped us. Come on, Peter. We'll have to get rid of that whiskey before Dixon gets here.
2: Don't be daft. Even me granddad can't drink whiskey that fast.
1: One more funny remark from you, my lad, and Dixon will be arresting me for murder.
4: Oh, it wouldn't be murder. It'd be pest extermination.
1: Oh, dear. Who's that?
2: I'll have a look out of the window. Blue uniform, silver buttons, peak cap, truncheon. It's the vicar.
5: Yeah. It isn't funny, Jimmy. Look, Father, he knows I'm here. I'll have to let him in.
4: Well, look, try and stall him a minute while we pour the whiskey down the sink. Mm. Quick, Pete, come on, let's have my bottles out of the pantry for a start.
1: Oh, dear, what a way.
5: I'll try and talk to him for a minute. Oh, man, how stupid can they get?
2: Hey, Susan, did you see me granddad's face? He went white.
0: You'll go red when the policeman leaves, but it won't be on your face.
2: Oh, shut up. I'll go and give them a hand in the kitchen, pouring the whiskey down the sink. And when we've finished, I'll come back for you.
0: If you ever talk Alfie into anything again, I'll strangle you.
2: How's it going, granddad?
1: Oh, dear. Oh, dear. It breaks my heart to see good whiskey gone to waste.
2: Put your hanky over your eyes.
5: Father, you've made a mistake. Come on in, Sergeant.
4: Oh, no. Another stool pigeon.
6: Ah, oh, here you are. Been sampling the whiskey in here, have you?
1: Whiskey?
6: Yes, I understand from Alfie Hall's Uncle Charlie that you've got some whiskey from the market.
2: We don't know what you mean. I wasn't there anyway. I'm too young and I...
5: Keep quiet, Jimmy. It's all right, Father. The sergeant wants to buy some.
4: You what? Talk about crooked cops.
6: What was that?
5: Father, the sergeant wants to buy some whiskey for his wedding anniversary.
6: Yes, Mr. Sinclair. We're having a little party and I heard you'd got some cheap whiskey from Honest Harry. The last he had, in fact, so I wondered if you had any to spare.
2: But he stole it from Bradford Street Warehouse. They said, I don't know anything. I'm innocent.
6: Stolen whiskey? Oh, you mean that lorry load of whiskey that was stolen? Oh, that was in Bradford, the town, not Bradford Street Warehouse.
1: Oh, no. You know what this means?
2: Yes, we're all in the clear. Everything's fine.
4: It means we've poured three bottles of our whiskey down the sink.
2: Bottom. You poured three bottles of your whiskey down the sink. Ours is under my bed. How many bottles did you want, Sergeant?
4: Ow! You
2: are
4: down.
2: Come
4: here, Al. Help! Help!
2: Help!
4: Help! Help!
2: Help! 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
7: The
3: Sergeant Bob, Whisker Twitherow, kids. This week, we're Peter Sinclair as grandfather, Patricia Burke as mother, Danny Ross as Alfie Hall, Diana Day as Susan, Tony Melody as Mr. Higginbottom, Colin Edwin as Honest Harry and the barman, and John Graham as Sergeant Dixon. The recorded program was written by James Casey and Frank Roscoe, produced by James Casey, and starred Jimmy Clitheroe as the kid himself.
2: Sergeant Dixon 6½ bottles in the end, 3 I had under the bed, and 3½ that Alfie got back from our customers. He would have got 4 only the vicar had drunk half of his. He must have been ill. Probably got a chill in the pulpit.
7: 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Cookery, fashion, competitions, Stewpot's treasure trail, Katie's letter page, Roger Elliott's star forecast.
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8: I never knew there was so much in it.
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3: 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Christmas week, that magic time when life takes on a new look. Outdoors, the carolers sing, the revelers shout, and cars hoot their way home through the traffic jams. Indoors, the children bang drums and blow whistles. Indeed, the whole world seems at peace. But for many of us, work slackens off. Perhaps not for the General Assistance Department of the Ministry. They, as always, stand ready to help any colleagues who are overloaded.
4: Now, where did we put that envelope from the Ministry of Supply? Ah, here it is. Decorations festive, grade 3 offices for the use of.
5: What's our official allocation?
4: Let me see. One holly leaf, two collapsible paper bells, and half a balloon.
5: Half a balloon?
4: Well, it's a whole one, really, but we have to hand it over to the typing pool at 1 o'clock. They're entitled to half a balloon, too, you see.
5: Yeah, it's a good job we did some extra decorations ourselves. Those top-secret reports make pretty paper chains, don't they?
4: But first of all, Mildred, a little seasonal gift for you. Happy Christmas.
5: Oh, thank you, Mr. Lamb. How exciting. Oh, I can't imagine what it means.
4: Well, just open it a bit.
5: Oh, it's two cheese sandwiches and a banana. Yeah.
4: So sorry, it's the wrong parcel. That's my lunch. Oh. This is your present.
5: Oh, I say. Oh, it looks like an LP record.
4: It's the one you wanted. The man in the shop said you were listening to it all Monday lunchtime.
5: Oh, what's it say here? Let's make love at 33 revolutions per minute. Oh, yes, that's it. Oh, thanks ever so.
4: Oh, not at all. I only hope it gives you as much pleasure as it's obviously given this lady on the cover.
5: And here's my present to you, Mr. Lamb.
4: Oh, Mildred, you shouldn't have. It's, I'm glad you did. It's some kind of woolen thing.
5: It's a pullover. Well, it may have gone a bit wrong, because I knitted it myself.
4: No, it's splendid, except, why has it got 3 sleeves?
5: The middle one is for your chest.
4: Oh, how silly of me. Thank you very much, Mildred. It's just what I wanted. We must get on and finish the decorations.
5: Yeah, before Mr. Lennox Brown arrives.
4: Yeah, that's it. If he comes in and catches us, he'll make an awful fuss.
5: Yeah, I wish you'd do your impersonation of him.
4: Oh, no, I'm not sure that one ought to do comic impressions of the head of the department.
5: Oh, go on. Will you stick your tummy out and say, what the devil's going on here?
4: Oh, all right, then, as it's Christmas. Here we go.
6: What the devil's going on here?
7: Oh, that's fabulous. You know, you'd swear it was him. I don't know how... Oh, well.
5: Mr. Lennox Brown.
4: Silly old fool. Then he fiddles with his glasses and he... Oh, well. Only one.
6: Were you standing with your stomach thrust out, pulling that ridiculous face? Imitating a gorilla, are you? Why are all these bits of paper hanging across the ceiling?
4: What wild
6: impulse made you pick out Happy Yuletide in cotton wool over the filing cabinet? Get on with the Wilsdon sewage report, Mildred. And two, step into my office, please.
4: Yes, ma'am. I don't know what's come over you, one. A little frivolity at Christmas doesn't do any harm.
6: Two, are you the head of this department?
4: No.
6: Then don't talk like an idiot. I want to see some work done in this office today. When Sir Capstick Grimley comes round, he won't find any slacking help.
4: That's what it's all about.
6: Oh, yes. Sir Capstick Grimley is visiting all offices this morning. The one man even Sir Gregory Pitkin's afraid of.
4: He must be afraid to have taken his summer holidays at this time of the year. Why is Sir Capstick coming round?
6: He's coming round as the representative of the senior management to wish all staff a Merry Christmas.
4: Oh.
6: Yes. And he will not expect to find people enjoying themselves.
4: Quite.
6: Remember, Sir Capstick is the senior liaison officer business.
4: S-L-O-B.
6: Yes. Oh, yes. Yes, yes, a very powerful man. Now then, what are you working on? Oh, you've been typing, I see.
4: Yeah, well, it's nothing, Grandpa. No, I wouldn't bother reading it. No. Oh, dear.
6: What is this? No. What is it? Some fancy turkey, some like a goosey. My favorite bird's the adorable Lucy.
4: You may wonder what that's doing on my desk.
6: Yeah.
4: You do wonder. Yeah, well, it was to go with my Christmas present to Miss Bedwell of the Ministry of Health. I don't know whether you've met Miss Bedwell.
6: I know of her, too. Yes. I have heard it described as the best thing you can get on the National Health.
4: Have you? Yes. Well, she does quite a lot for the Rambling Club, of which I'm a member, so I always send her a Christmas present.
6: The wolf of the department.
4: General Assistance Department, Richard Wolf, Richard Lamb speaking.
0: Grimley here, S-L-O-B. Give me Lennox Brown at once.
4: Slob one, it's for you.
6: Yes. Give it here, Joanna. Stand up straight.
8: Lennox Brown here.
0: I gather Sir Gregory Pitkin's on holiday.
8: Yes, Sir Capstick, yes.
0: Why do you go on holiday at this time of year?
8: To get away from you. from the usual Christmas problems, Sir Gregstick.
0: Well, got a job for General Assistance Department.
8: Oh.
0: It seems the post office are snowed under with work.
8: Dear me, if you want my opinion, sir, it's this Christmas business, you know. Oh, a lot of people send cards and things.
0: Damn it, we know why they're busy. The point is, you're going to help them. Take over one of their special problems.
8: Oh.
0: You get the job of dealing with the letters children have sent to Santa Claus.
8: Just a moment. Letters to Santa Claus?
0: Yes. Children write asking for presents. Address it to S. Claus, Greenland, and so on. Well, these letters have got to be answered.
8: Oh, I see, sir. Yes. Ah, well, we'd be happy to answer one or two letters for you, sir.
0: Good, good.
8: Yes.
0: There's 20 sacks full on their way to your office. Get on with it.
4: Just look at this pile of letters. We'll still be answering them next Christmas.
8: Yes, well, come on. We'd better get started. Now, what does the first child say?
4: Oh, let's see. Dear Father Christmas, I want a bow and arrow, and please send my little brother an apple.
8: Yes, I see. Right, are you ready for the reply, Mildred?
5: Yes, Mr. Lennox Brown.
8: Yes, right. Dear sir, with reference to yours of the 16th inch, this matter is under review by the appropriate authority and will be dealt with in due course. I remain your obedient servant, S. Claus.
4: Why? Well, isn't that a little formal?
8: Oh, do you think so?
4: Yeah.
8: Yes, well, perhaps you're right. Better make it yours faithfully.
4: Ah, that's much better. Here's the next one.
8: Oh, another little beggar asking for... Hello? I say, one, this child's taking a bit of trouble here. Look, all different coloured crayons. I must say, that's really... And Mummy and Daddy can't afford a real Christmas tree, so we have decorated the coat rack with love from Wendy. By Jove, too, you know, it brings a bit of a lump to your throat, doesn't it?
4: Yes, but it's... Here, Mildred, you can borrow my handkerchief.
5: But it's all wet, Mr. Lamb.
4: Well, wring it out in the fire bucket.
8: I think we should try and do something special for these children, too.
4: Oh, yes, that's right. What could we do?
8: Yes. Now, wait a minute. Look, now, I've got an idea. Now, we can't give all the kiddies what they've asked for. Can't do that. But we could pick out one letter at random.
5: And give him or her the present they want.
8: Yes.
5: Smashing idea.
8: Yes,
4: at random. Then we can all contribute for it.
8: Yes, pick out a letter.
4: At random, right.
8: Yes.
4: How about this one? It's from a small boy called Peter.
8: Ah, yes. Well, now, what does Peter want, then?
4: He wants a little sister for Christmas.
8: Bit difficult, though, isn't it? Rather short notice.
4: Yeah.
8: Well, try another one.
4: Yeah, all right.
8: Yes, try another one.
4: Dear Santa Claus, I have written lots of letters to you. All I want for Christmas is a shiny little red car. Love, Henry.
8: Ah, that's the one. A shiny little red car. Yes. Well, we'll have a quick collection round the office.
4: Yes, then you and I can pop over to Harridge's toy department and get it.
8: That's right.
4: A
9: Good morning, sir. Can I help you?
8: Ah, good morning. Yes, this is the toy department.
9: That's right, sir. What can I show you?
4: We want a little red motor car.
9: A little red motor car, eh? Well, here we are. What about this one?
4: Oh, a pedal car. It looks rather expensive.
8: Yes, and furthermore, you know, it doesn't comply with the Road Traffic Act of 1965. No flashing indicators, no provision for seat belts, number plates are under regulation size. No,
4: and besides, we've only got 7 and 6.
9: 7 and 6?
8: 7 and 6, yes. Yes. We had a whip round, you see.
9: You didn't use a big enough whip, did you? Excuse my little joke. Oh, we are allowed to joke at Christmas, you know. What have we got for 7 and 6 now? What about one of these outfits, sir? The Little Scientist is very popular. Complete with little microscope, little test tube, and little air ticket to America.
8: Yes, well, that's very nice, but it's really a red car that we're looking for, you see. Ah, now, what about these little plastic ones here? They're cheap enough, aren't they?
9: Oh, very well, sir. I'll get one of the juniors to wrap it up for you.
4: That's just the thing for young Henry. Nice little shiny red car. Handy to slip in his pocket.
8: Oh, it gives one a sort of a glow. Don't you think, too? A glow. Oh, I can just picture Henry's eyes lighting up when he sees it, you know. His innocent little face all wreathed with smiles.
10: Henry, you haven't shaved this morning.
11: Hey, stop pestering me, woman. Can't you see I'm busy writing?
10: Oh, not Santa Claus again. 74 last birthday, and still sending Santa Claus a letter every day. It's daft, I call it.
11: It's not daft. You've got to keep writing, and then one letter will come up lucky. It's like that housewife's choice. If I hadn't kept trying, they never have played Bendit.
10: Well, I didn't like it when I heard it anyway. It's a lot of nonsense. Come and get your dinner.
11: What about old Ted down the Darby and Joan Club? He wrote a Santa Claus last Christmas and got a 10-bob note. Oh, not fish fingers again, dear.
10: That was the post office sorter, Henry.
11: That was Santa Claus, Jane. He'll get round to me one of these days. You see if he don't. Frozen peas. You know I don't like frozen peas.
10: And what is wrong with frozen peas?
11: Well, can't you warm them up a bit?
10: Oh, it's messy if you warm them up. The block melts and they run all over the place.
11: Yeah. Well, what's for afters?
10: Afters is prunes and custard. What are you asking Santa Claus for this year?
11: I've asked Santa Claus for a little red motor car, Jane. A red motor car, so as we can drive up in style to the old-time dancing. Prunes. You know I don't like prunes.
10: Now, what's the point of the car, Henry? You can't drive. You haven't even got a license.
11: I don't need a license, woman. I'm over 65. Oh, I hate prunes. They lie there in the custard looking up at you all horrible and wrinkled.
10: You eat them up, Henry. Then maybe Santa Claus will bring you a reward.
8: You know, I think we chose jolly well, too. A lovely little red car for 6 and 11.
4: Won't Henry get a surprise?
8: I've had another excellent idea, Mildred. Instead of posting little Henry's present, we're going to take it round to him ourselves. You see? Uh-huh. Now, what's more, Mr. Lamb here will dress up as Father Christmas.
10: Oh, well.
4: I've been thinking about that, Mother.
8: Yeah. And well, there's a costume in the map cupboard. It's been there since that children's party in 59. You better go and try it on, too.
4: But I thought we were going to toss up to decide who wore it.
8: Off you go. There's a good fellow. Go on.
4: Oh,
8: very go on.
4: Well.
8: No, go on. Go
4: I
8: on.
4: Mean,
8: go on. Don't I? Oh, he does not. Yes, well, I expect Sir Capstick Brimley will be here soon with his Christmas greetings to the staff.
10: Oh, no.
8: Well, cheer up, Mildred. Cheer up. No doubt he'll bring some small gifts, you know, like Sir Gregory usually does.
10: Well, I only hope it's something better than last year. A packet of paper clips. That's all I got.
12: Oh, there you are.
8: Oh, there's the Capstick.
12: I just popped in to wish everyone a merry and a prosperous...
8: yes, well, it's very good of you, Sir Capstick.
12: I have here a small token of the management's... a small gift for each of you. Lennox Brown, come on, man, take it, take it.
8: Oh, well, thank you very much, Sir Cheapskate. Capstick, yes. Oh, a brand new rubber stamp. Hey, what does it say?
12: Permission refused. I'm told your old one was wearing out. And here's your present, Miss...
10: Oh, what a lovely surprise. Paperclip. A whole box.
12: Yes. Where's Lamb?
13: I will break the lock.
14: Oh, sarcastic.
8: Good Lord. Lamb, what are you doing in that extraordinary costume?
15: Ah, yes, I'm glad you asked. Look, he's dressed up as Father Christmas.
8: Yes, I can see that. But why?
14: It's the car, you see. We couldn't give the other boy a little sister for Christmas, so we had to settle on Henry.
8: Perhaps you would better explain, Mr. Brown.
15: Yes, sir, of course.
6: Yeah, now, you remember, you gave us the job of answering all the children's letters to Santa Claus.
15: Yes, you remember that.
6: Ah, well, now, you see, we thought it'd be rather nice, actually, to give one of the children the present he'd asked for. So we picked one out at random, a little boy called Henry.
10: And we all chipped in a few bob.
6: Yes, a few bob. And we're going to go to the child's address this afternoon, right out of the blue, you see, and present him with his gift. And that's why Lamb's dressed up as Father Christmas. Yes.
8: Ah, well, you can call me a soft old fool if you like.
14: Right, you're a soft old fool.
8: Not you too.
12: Well, this is a magnificent idea. Just the sort of publicity we want. The TV and newspapers will lap it up.
6: Ah, well, I'm so glad you're pleased, Sir Captain.
12: Yes, I can see the headlines now. Civil servant Santa Claus. Modest Sir Capstick says... We wanted no publicity.
14: Oh, don't worry, Sir Capstick. We hadn't thought of getting any publicity.
12: More fool you. No point in doing good if no one knows. I'll get on to old Williams, top man in public relations. He'll see we get a good coverage. Damn shame I can't come with you.
6: Oh.
12: I'm finishing up this afternoon at the Christmas Goodwill Rally in Trafalgar Square. I have to present the ceremonial pudding to the Bishop of Wilsdon.
15: Oh, my word. Well, that's quite an honor, sir, isn't it?
12: Yes. Damn nuisance, too. I need my car afterwards, and I can't leave it in Trafalgar Square. I wondered if you'd mind bringing it over for me at 6 o'clock after you've done this gift thing.
6: Well, I don't know, Sir Capstick. I had planned...
12: Good, that's settled. Here are the keys.
6: Oh.
12: Take care. It's brand new. All right, carry on, all of you, and mind you don't make a mess of my Santa Claus idea.
14: I must say, that man's number one on my Christmas hit parade.
8: Really, Tom?
14: Yes, I had an overwhelming desire to hit him.
8: Yes, well, there's no point in worrying about him, too. Now, think of the happiness we're going to bring to little Henry.
6: Oh, yeah. Can't you just imagine him this afternoon, sitting there at home, never guessing what's in store for him?
10: You still haven't shaved, Henry. And you haven't cleaned your teeth, neither.
11: I can't find him, woman. Why, you've been using them again.
10: Well, I did use them to put a fancy edge on me mince pie.
11: Oh, you stretch them.
10: But I'll give them back an hour ago. You find them and put them back in before you sit on them again.
11: Yeah, I got a nasty bite last time. Yeah, what's going on out the window? There's a lot of people gathering in the road.
10: Oh, there's a BB sheep van out there. Yeah. Oh, there's a man on our doorstep. Here, I've seen that face on telly. I better pour him a cup of tea.
11: Yeah, and I better put my teeth in.
10: No, he don't want your teeth in his cup of tea. Open up the door, you old fool.
11: Boy, I've always got to go and open the door. It's always me. He don't want to go and open it, so he makes me go and open it.
16: Hello there. Well, as you probably gathered, I'm from the BBC. Does Henry Blake live in this house?
11: I might do. If it's about our license, I didn't know you have to have one.
16: No. We've been tipped off. There'll be a warm human interest story here this afternoon. Well, if you're the Henry Blake who's been writing to Father Christmas, I've got some good news for you.
11: What? You mean he's coming? Santa Claus?
16: Aye, well, I'm not sure of the details, but I do know he's bringing whatever you asked for.
11: A car! That's what I asked for! Hey, Janie! Santa Claus is coming! He's bringing me motor car, me red motor car, like I asked for!
10: Well, I never. But what's the use, Henry? You can't drive.
11: Of course I can drive, woman. I drove a refuse truck in the war, didn't I? You wait till I get in that driving seat. You wait. When's Santa Claus coming, sir?
16: Oh, very soon, I'm told. In the meantime, perhaps I could wait in your parlor and take a few sips from a flask of porridge. I've a lot of Christmas events to cover this afternoon, so I hope they're not long in coming.
14: Oh, there were no ministry cars available, even for an important job like this.
6: Yes, well, apparently several of the top brass had them out last night for the road safety dinner. The six of them are damaged on the way home.
14: Good thing Sir Capstick gave you his keys. I hope he won't mind us using his private car to deliver Henry's present.
8: Oh, well, you never know, will he? I mean, he asked me to drive it to Trafalgar Square anyway.
14: Very smart little car. You, I think he said.
8: Yes, oh, yes, I suppose. But look at all these gadgets. Look at this. A windscreen wiper for wiping the windscreen wiper.
14: Not sure if I like this bright scarlet color.
8: Oh, yes, no taste at all, that fellow, you know. Fancy turning our little good deed into a publicity stunt.
14: Well, mind you, we're not the only publicity stunt. Look over there, outside that department store.
8: Oh, good heavens. It's a real sleigh and reindeer.
14: The advertising, you see. It says, come inside and meet our Father Christmas. A free gift for all. Price 5 shillings.
6: Ah, now here we are. This is Henry Street. Now, you've got the toy safely, too.
14: Yes, it's in the pocket of my cloak. How do I look, man?
8: Very good. Oh, very good. Ah, a real Santa Claus. Yes. And it stopped sucking your beard. You don't know where it's been. Ah, now, wait a minute. There's number 7.
14: See the TV camera on that van, man?
8: Oh, yes.
14: No. I think they must have sent that Scottish chap. The van's got tartan wheels.
8: Wait a minute, I'll ring the bell.
14: Yeah. I can't wait to see little Henry's face when he sees the toy we brought him.
17: Merry Christmas!
8: And a Happy New Year!
17: I have come from the North Pole with a present for little Henry.
10: Oh, my word! It's Father Christmas and his mate! They're here, Henry! They brought your present!
18: Where is it? Where's me motor car?
14: It's in my... wait a minute. We want little Henry Blight.
18: That's me. I'm him. Where's me motor car?
10: There it is. It's standing out in the road.
18: Hey, go! Oh, it's smashing. It's red like what I asked for.
6: Yeah, just a moment. I think there's been some mistake. Yeah,
18: come on, Danny.
6: What are you doing?
14: I say, come back, you two. For heaven's sake.
16: Uh-huh. My, what a touching sight this is. Henry seems to like his new car.
14: That's not his car. That's the Capstick Grimley's car.
6: Oh, they've got in it, too. Help. I think we'd better get them out before they start messing about with our papers.
16: Oh, one moment, gentlemen. Could I ask you to choose your favorite record to fit the occasion?
6: Don't let go of my arm, you bearded half-witch. Good heavens. Quick, they've started the car.
14: Oh, dear, I've got my cloak caught in his microphone cable.
6: Quick, too. We've got to get after them.
14: Yes.
6: Commandeer the first vehicle we see.
14: Okay.
0: Left London this afternoon to spend Christmas in the Scilly Isles. As always, he said, I like to surround myself with silly people. And now here's a newsflash. Motorists in London are warned to beware of a red car being driven dangerously in the direction of the West End. It went through Kilburn with horn blaring, roof flying open and shut, and washing itself automatically with foam. That was the news, and now our survey of the Christmas scene. First of all, we'll be hearing from Alan Wicker inside a pillar box at Mount Pleasant. Later, there'll be reports from many other parts of London.
14: I know this is the first vehicle we saw once. I feel such a fool chasing round Marble Arch on a sleigh with four reindeer in funny hats.
8: Well, we couldn't just make off with a car, could we? I mean, it wouldn't be right. Besides, they were all locked.
6: Yes, lucky those store people let us borrow this thing.
14: Only because of my Father Christmas costume.
8: Don't make such a fuss. You do go on a bit. Look, now, keep your eye on that fool in front. Make sure we don't lose him in the traffic.
14: Not much chance of that, the way he's lurching and swerving about. He doesn't seem to know much about driving at all.
10: Henry, look out! My little
18: chestnut stand! Quiet, Janie. Let me concentrate on me driving.
10: Oh, I told you. It's lucky he nipped out the way and no one was hurt.
18: I was hurt. One of his hot chestnuts flew down my shirt. Oh, this driving's different from in the war. There's too many cars on the road.
10: Well, why don't you stop, Henry?
18: I don't know how to stop, do I? Well, I just have to keep going till the petrol runs out.
10: Oh, I wish we were home again watching Billy's cotton. Where are we anyway? Where are we going?
18: I don't know. It's all I can do to steer clear of things. This car's different from the refuse truck, you know. It's got a will of its own, this car.
19: Thank you, Alan Wicker. I hope they find the key soon. And we've received another newsflash. The red car that made our lead story reached the West End 5 minutes ago and has just driven down the Burlington Arcade. It arrived in Piccadilly with a commissionaire sitting on the bonnet. We now learn that this red car is being followed by a sleigh and reindeer, apparently driven by Father Christmas, and a man in a bowler hat. After this had raced down the Edgware Road, the temperance movement reported a large number of Irishmen wishing to sign the pledge. Well, let's hope things are a bit quieter in Trafalgar Square as we go over to join Forth Robinson.
20: Good evening. Well, as you've probably gathered, I'm now in Trafalgar Square, where the Christmas goodwill rally is just drawing to a close. A moment ago, the Bishop of Wilsdon received the ceremonial pudding from a smiling, sarcastic Grimley, stuffed with dried fruit and covered with brandy sauce. And he's now passing it round to other officials of the Goodwill Club, and also to that frequent Trafalgar Square campaigner, actress Venetia Ridgegrove. Above them, the lights of the giant Christmas tree are shining brightly, and hello, a wildly driven red car has just left the road and it's bouncing down the steps straight towards the Christmas tree. My word, it's just stopped short. And here comes a sleigh with four reindeer and they are going to hit the tree. Aha, and as the tree rocks, hundreds of tiny decorations fall on the heads of those beneath. My word, it's just as well the ministry officials don't know about this.

0: Yes, even more fantastic than our usual adventures, but after all, it is Christmas.
1: But wasn't the captain curious about his car?
0: Well, he never saw it happen. He was with Venetia Wrenchgrove under the mistletoe. Half a ton of it.
2: Yes, he thought we'd delivered his car as promised, you see, and he snatched the keys in his normal rude way and just drove off in it.
0: He didn't even notice the Christmas fairy on the roof.
1: Well, what about poor old Henry?
0: I'm glad you asked that. Henry's decided he doesn't want a car after all.
2: Thinks modern driving's too difficult and too dangerous.
0: Yes, we gave him the toy car for his little grandson and an invitation to the staff New Year party, and he and his wife went off quite happy.
2: Hello, Lyric's Farm. What? Good gracious. No, dear me. Yes. Yes, what a grave business. Yes. Yes, all right, I'll see what I can do. Oh, you'll never believe this, too.
0: Don't I?
2: The police have been looking for that red car that drove so wildly through London.
0: Yes?
2: Yes. Well, they just caught up with it.
0: Yes?
2: Yes. Mr. Capstick Grimley at the wheel.
0: Oh, good heavens.
1: Will he do?
2: About 6 months, I should think. We'd better get down to the police station and explain things, I think.
0: Poor old Grimley. We'd better get down there at once.
2: Yes, yes.
0: Well, sometime in the next 24 hours, anyway.
2: Yes, well, there's no hurry, is there? No, I mean, after all, you know, it is Christmas.
0: Yes, it is, right. Of course, a little celebration all round, I think. Mildred, would you fetch the brandy from the first aid cupboard?
1: Oh, yes, Miss Lamb.
0: And ask them all to pop in from the next office. Hey, I thought we might sing our ministry Christmas song while
2: you... Oh, what a good idea, too. What a good idea. Now, look, if you happen to have your flute with you,
0: I'll
2: have a go at that old washboard that was left behind after the Christmas party.
0: Oh, that's splendid, yes. Ah, there you all are, all of you. Well, now, we're all going to sing, and I think we should sing number 25 in the Civil Service Seasonal Songbook. Are we ready?

0: And that really was Richard Murdoch and Derek Giler on flute and washboard closing this special Christmas edition of The Men from the Ministry. Joining in were Clive Dunn, Norma Ronald, John Graham, and your announcer, John Curl. The program was written by Johnny Mortimer, Brian Cook, and Edward Taylor, and produced by Edward Taylor.
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2: The Bob Hope Show, transcribed direct from Hollywood, with Les Brown and his band of renown. Our singing star, Margaret Whiting. Our special guest, Jay Wyman. And here he is, Bob Hope.

0: Thank you very much.
1: I don't know what my sponsor really thinks, but every time I get near him, he looks at me and starts singing, "You're Cheating Heart." My biggest year for fan mail. My fan mail has been so heavy, I had to hire a man to help me carry it down to the post office.

You'll have to get him a little faster than that. Or my summer replacement will be getting the laughs for this thing. This season, just think, I've done television, movies, personal appearances. I really didn't want to work that hard, but I promised the Air Force an extra group. And you won't escape me, I guarantee you, because I'll be in every medium. I've even made a deal with Las Vegas. When you get three cherries straight across in the slot machines, I'll be the middle cherry. I'm going to take a vacation, and I need it. Other years, I've been a little tired, but this year, I'm really worried. It's the spots in front of my eyes. They're not just spots. They're audiences laughing at other comedians. You know, there's a certain amount of jealousy among comedians, you know. I used to go to sleep hating Jack Benny and Milton Berle and Jerry Lewis. Now I can't even get to sleep. I lay awake all night sneering. I didn't realize how tired and nervous I was till this morning when my son Tony insisted on walking to the studio with me. I said, "What for?" He said, "This way people on the street will think you're talking to me."

0: ladies and gentlemen, like all of us, Bob is looking forward to his vacation. So when Margaret Whiting and I dropped in at his home in North Hollywood yesterday morning, we found Bob knee-deep in luggage.
1: Oh, come in, Maggie. Come in, Bill.
0: Gosh, Bob, what is all this? Did someone die and leave you the sporting goods department of the May Company? Or have you been playing gin rummy with Esther Williams?
2: You've just heard from nothing.
1: I'm just getting ready to go on my vacation, Bill.
3: With all this junk? Where are you going, Timbuktu?
2: No, Maggie, I'm going to Santa Monica.
3: Is that all?
2: Well, I can't go just anywhere. I have to take my vacation to the place within 20 miles of Hollywood.
3: Yeah?

0: Why?
1: Well, if he goes any further than that, he gets outside the radius of his book of phone numbers.
2: Careful, Bill, or I'll hide your electric floor polisher and your teeth will look just like everyone else's.
0: Gee, I never saw so much stuff. Wouldn't it be easier to move Santa Monica here?
3: Well, maybe I won't bring the outboard motor. It vibrates too much.
1: Oh, it does, huh? What size boat do you use it on?
3: Boat? Bill, if I had a boat, I wouldn't mind the vibration.
0: Where are you staying at Santa Monica?
3: Oh, I'm staying at a place called the Surf and Sand Motel. It's on the American plan.
1: Oh, the American plan?
3: Yeah, they have to charge you four times as much because they're supporting all the other hotels in the area.
0: Yeah, I've seen that place, Bob. It's just a huge barn for tourists.
3: I like it.
0: But there's nothing charming or exclusive about it.
3: I like it.
0: There's so many people that it's like Grand Central Station. Gee, in the summer, there's even a man in the lobby selling hot dogs.
3: I like it.
0: I don't get it.
3: I like it.
0: What do you like about a place like that?
1: He's the man who sells the hot dog.
3: I'm the only one on the beach who serves him with mustard, sauerkraut, chopped onions, Tabasco sauce, relish, coleslaw, pickles, cherries, chopped walnuts, and whipped cream.
0: That sounds pretty messy.
3: It is. You don't get a bun.
1: Say, Bob, are you going to spend the whole summer at the beach?
3: Oh, 5 days, Bill. Then I fly to Chicago for a benefit, then New Orleans and Miami, then up to New York and Buffalo. Then I fly over to France, Germany, Holland, and England for one-day appearances.
1: This is your vacation?
3: That's right.
1: Gee, I'm glad I'm not a lazy slob like you.
0: When you go to all those countries, can you speak their languages?
3: Well, I have a book I'm studying, Maggie. And besides, I'm going to take a lesson tomorrow morning at the Wurlitzer School.
1: Rob, don't you mean the Berlitz School? The Wurlitzer people make those big organs.
3: I wondered why they told me to report at 9 a.m. at Angela's Temple. I'm getting so punchy, I'm glad the season's almost over.
0: Oh, that reminds me, Bob, you know, on every program at the end of the season, the performers get a very nice gift.
3: They do?
1: Oh, sure they do, Bob. An appreciation for working hard all season.
0: Well, what about it, Bob? Why don't you say something?
3: Well, it's a wonderful thought, but you shouldn't do it, really. I don't expect a thing.
1: I told you it wouldn't work, Maggie.
3: Yes, Maggie.
0: Look out the window. There's Jane Wyman coming up the front walk.
3: Oh, fine. Jane's going to be the guest on our show this week. I'll let her in. Hiya, Jane.
4: Hello, Bob.
5: Come in, Jane. Entrez, s'il vous plaît. Entrez juste de mi casa and das Blumenbrett haben de Gartenzoo.
4: Well, that's jolly. Can anybody play, or do you have to belong to the United Nations?
3: Well, you don't mind my showing off my knowledge of languages, do you, Jane?
4: Oh, not at all, Bob. Languages are my hobby.
3: Oh, then you understood what I said.
4: Certainly. In French, you said, come in, please. In Spanish, enter my house. And in German, you said, the flower pot has got a geranium in it.
3: Well, let's go in and join the others.
4: Hello, Jane.
1: Hi, Jane.
4: Hello, Maggie and Bill. Good grief, what's all this luggage? Are you leaving town?
3: Oh, I'm going on my vacation, Jane, down to the beach.
4: With all those trunks and suitcases?
3: Sure.
4: Well, what are you doing, bringing your own sand? Gloria Swanson doesn't travel with this much stuff.
0: Gloria Swanson doesn't have a hot dog stand. Brown bag there is full of sauerkraut.
1: Yeah, the other suitcases are full of colored balloons, pinwheels, mechanical mice, and buttons that say, kiss me, kiddo, I'm a hot shot from Keokuk.
3: Easy, Bill, easy. When it's too late in the season to fire him, he gets mad with power.
4: Well, yes, it is the end of the season, isn't it?
3: That's right, Jane. That means you're going to be the guest on my last show.
4: Wonderful, Bob. I can't think of anyone in Hollywood I'd rather say goodbye to.
2: That's the nicest compliment I ever had stuck in my bag.
4: Bob, have you definitely decided to spend your vacation at the beach?
2: Pretty much. Why?
4: Well, if you were going to the mountains, I've heard of a lovely place up there. It's called the Sierra Lodge.
2: Oh, well, I don't know about the mountains, Jane. I have trouble with altitude.
4: Oh, you do?
2: Oh, yeah. I get fainting spells just watching a Gary Cooper picture.
4: Well, this place isn't up very high, Bob, and it's so nice and cool.
2: Well, Jane, I might go to the mountains if I knew anyone else who was going up there.
4: Well, how about Bing?
2: No, Bing hates the mountains, especially the Sierras.
4: He does?
2: Yeah. He refuses to go near him until someone thinks up another name for old Baldy.
3: But I'm not enthusiastic about the mountains, Jane. Maybe I'll go there some other time.
1: I knew you wouldn't get Bob to change his mind, Janie. He goes to the seashore every year.
4: Well, I don't get it. Why are you so set on spending your vacation at the beach?
2: Well, it's just a difference of opinion. Maybe I see a lot of things at the beach that appeal to me that you wouldn't even notice.
4: Understand what things you mean.
1: Well, I do, and I may get my hat and go with
3: it. I don't need. Here's Margaret Whiting doing Big Mamu, backed up by Les Brown and the boys. Come in, Maggie.

0: Ladies and gentlemen, Bob was going to the beach for vacation, but Jane Wyman has sold him on the idea of trying the mountains instead. Right now, Bob and Jane are in Bob's car on their way to look over a place called Sierra Live.
1: Gee, Bob, this is a wonderful day, isn't it?
2: Yeah.
1: The typical California weather.
2: That's right. The birds are singing, the sun is shining, and if the smog clears up, I'll be able to see the dashboard.
1: Pleasure to ride in a car like this, Bob.
2: Yeah, I bought it because it's got power steering, power brakes, hydraulic windows, dual injector carburetor, and super torque converter body suspension.
1: What kind of a car is it?
2: I forgot to ask. Hey, we're getting into the open country. Look at that sign. You're now leaving Los Angeles, City of the Angels.
1: Bob, I wonder why they named this town the City of the Angels.
2: Because that's what happens to most of the pedestrians.
3: Right, mister?
1: Oh, there are lots of hitchhikers on the road today. You know, I feel kind of sorry for those people. Do you think we ought to pick them up?
2: Jane, I make it a rule never to pick up hitchhikers under any circumstances. It's a very bad practice. You know, you never know what kind of person you're taking into your car.
1: Oh, look, there are two girls hitchhiking.
2: Chummy here in the glove compartment, isn't it? I hope I didn't stop too suddenly for you.
1: Oh, not at all. If you need the cigarette lighter, you'll find it in the middle of my forehead.
2: Jane, how far is this mountain lodge you want me to see?
1: Oh, it's only a few miles ahead, Bob. Just keep driving. Well, look, Bob. There's a forest ranger standing in the road holding his hand up. I think he wants us to stop.
2: Let's see what he wants. Hiya, Ranger.
4: Hello, folks. Welcome to Sierra National Park. 60,000 acres of virgin forest, lofty peaks, and purling mountain streams.
5: Purling mountain streams?
4: Sierra National Park has every facility for the tourist. 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
2: Well, that sounds great.
5: Is there a drive-in theater, too?
4: No, in these woods, we don't permit people to do anything that might start a fire.
2: Yes. Besides, it could set a bad example for the animals, couldn't it?
1: I must say, it's very nice of you to welcome us to the park so cordially.
4: Well, this is a special occasion. You two are the first visitors of the season. You'll be the only people in 60,000 acres of mountain scenery.
1: We're the first visitors?
4: That's right. I wish you'd let me know yesterday you were coming. I'd have tidied the place up.
2: Yeah, some of those pine trees look as though they haven't been dusted in weeks.
4: Well, I've only got two hands, you know.
2: Hey, we're driving up to the lodge. Are we on the right road?
4: Yes, most tourists come this way. You know, I haven't seen your license plates, but I can guess just what part of the country you're from.
2: You can?
4: Yeah, just by looking at your faces. Now, don't tell me. I'd say that you're a retired farmer from Iowa. And this lady with you is your daughter.
1: You're way off. Mr. Hope certainly isn't a retired farmer.
4: He isn't?
1: No, but don't feel badly. I can see how you'd make a mistake judging by his clothes.
2: Thanks a heap for the help. Can't help it. This suit fooled me, too, and it looks so good on the fellow sitting in the tractor in the catalog. So the lodge is straight ahead, huh?
4: Yes, you can't miss it. Goodbye, folks.
1: Goodbye, Ranger.
4: Oh, and before you go, let me say again, welcome to Sierra National Park.
2: Thank you.
4: No hunting, no fishing, no swimming, no picnics, no open fires, no parking, no loud noise. Remember, this is your national park. Have a good time.
2: Take two pieces of scenery out of petty cash. And eat those, too.
1: Oh, come on, Bob, let's go.
2: No, I don't think I'm allowed in here. I'm a heavy breather.
1: Gee, Bob, we've been climbing for an hour. We're up so far, we're actually above the clouds.
2: Yeah, I just saw a Burma-shaped sign with a nosebleed.
1: very far to Sierra Lodge.
2: Hey, this lodge of yours would be a great place for Phil Harris to spend his vacation.
1: Phil Harris? Why?
2: I heard him say he's going to spend the summer getting as high as he can.
1: Well, there's the lodge, Bob, right over there.
2: Gee, it certainly is a beautiful place, Jane. That's the prettiest mountain lodge I've ever seen.
1: I thought you'd like it. What does the sign say in the front?
2: It says, Sierra Mountain Lodge, your home away from home. Sleep in cool, pine-scented mountain air. Closed for the season.
1: Closed for the season? Oh, I'm sorry, Bob. Oh, to think I made you drive your car all the way up here for nothing.
2: Well, it's just as tough on you, Jane, all that money you wasted paying for the gas. Well, the place seems to be all locked up. We better get back to the car, don't you think?
3: Hey, you fool. Not so fast.
1: Why, Bob, that man has a gun.
2: Who are you?
3: The name is Eggs McGloin.
2: Eggs McGloin?
3: Yeah. They call me Eggs because I just got out of cold storage. What are you characters doing snooping around here?
1: We weren't snooping, and you stopped pointing that gun at us.
3: Lady, I will point my gun at whomsoever I please.
1: Well, you'd better stop, or Mr. Hope here will take it away from you. I'm warning you, Mr. Hope has a violent temper, and that gun doesn't scare him. He may hurt you pretty badly. You know, he's not afraid of anyone.
2: Keep talking. This is the bravest I've ever been.
3: Shut up, you. I know your type. You ain't gonna do nothing. I can tell just by looking at you that you're chicken. You're a punk. You're nothing but a low, crawling, yellow-bellied weasel. What do you think of that?
2: It's all right, but I'm warning you, I won't stand for any insults.
1: Now, please, mister, whatever your name is, won't you let us go? We don't want any trouble.
3: Well, you don't know the score, sister. Me and my boys, we're using this place for a hideout. You see, I just knocked over a gas station, a supermarket, and a bank. If anybody was to go blabbing about it, it'd be serious.
2: It would?
3: Yeah. I don't want the unemployment office to know I'm waking.
2: Oh, yeah, that would be awful.
6: Hey, boss.
3: Yeah, Lefty?
6: Everything's in the card. Let's climb out of here.
3: In a minute. There's a couple of civilians here to whom I must first say au revoir.
2: Oh, yeah. Yeah, goodbye, Mr. McGloin. See you around sometime. We'll watch for you on gangbusters.
1: Goodbye.
3: Hold it down. Second thought. I think I'll take the skirt with me.
2: Take the skirt with you? What for? It's not your size.
3: Come on, sister. You're coming with me.
2: Oh, no, you don't. Take your hands off her.
3: I am warning you, Pudgy. Stand back.
2: I'm not afraid of you or your gun either.
3: Oh, you're not, eh? Well, then I'll play a little tune on it for you.
1: How awful. Oh, Bob, you're dying. Quick, speak to me.
2: We'd better get out of here. Some of those shots came from the audience.

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31 and a half, 32, 33, 35, 40, and 10 is 50, and 50 is a pound. 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
5: Hello, Chizzy. Hello, Chizzy. Hello! Hello! Oh, hello, Chicken.
6: Hello, Chicken.
5: Hello, Chicken. Hello.
6: Hello.
5: You're all under arrest.
7: Ladies and gentlemen, and Gladys Swavely.
8: What do you mean, and Gladys Swavely?
7: Please, it's difficult to explain.
6: Look, we've got a right to know who's Gladys Swavely.
7: I'd rather not talk about it.
8: You just did.
9: Look, please, you can't say ladies and gentlemen and Gladys Swavely.
10: Everybody is either a lady or a gentleman.
9: Well, if you must know.
10: Oh. Ladies and gentlemen and Gladys Swavely.
9: Just a minute, I'm very confused.
10: You're confused. Have a word with Gladys Swavely.
7: They'll tell you a thing or two. Can we get on with the programme?
9: Right.
11: Ladies and gentlemen and Gladys Swavely.
7: Forgotten what I was going to say now.
10: Was it a weather forecast?
7: No.
9: News item?
7: No.
10: Joke?
7: Please, remember where you are, John.
9: Where am I?
7: Tonight's programme is coming to you from the crypt at St. Patrick's.
9: You'd be very careful how you say that.
7: I was. Shall I say it again?
10: No!
7: Oh, right.
9: Later in the show, the incumbent of St. Patrick's, Father Kevin of Vatican, will be playing nuptial mass on his Jew's harp. In the meantime... Would you believe it?
7: The first steam train to carry passengers left Darlington on April the 8th, 1824.
10: British Rail expected to arrive at King's Cross sometime this afternoon.
11: Well, would you believe it?
12: We've been together now for 40 years.
13: Don't you think it's time you married me, you dirty old devil?
10: Meanwhile, in the office of an executive halfway down page 2...
9: Miss Montgomery?
14: Yes, Mr. Stevens?
9: May I call you Hilda?
14: Oh, of course.
9: I've been watching you sitting there for 6 months and I know you'd think this is silly of me, but... Will you take off your glasses?
14: Well, I can hardly see without them.
9: I don't care. Take them off.
14: Oh, very well. Mr. Stevens? Mr. Stevens?
10: He's not here, dear. Just saw him running down the stairs with your handbag. Hello?
15: I'd like to complain about that last joke. My wife's short-sighted.
10: I'm sorry, have we offended her?
15: No, she's just found out I nicked her handbag.
10: Oh. And with that, thank you and goodbye.
14: What do you mean?
10: That is the last joke in which I shall appear in this program, if you'll pardon the overstatement. I have accepted an offer to work for commercial television.
14: Don't do it! They're in serious trouble.
10: Why?
14: They advertised a show called Des O'Connor Entertains, and 20 million people are suing them under the Trades Descriptions Act.
10: I'm in a bit of trouble.
9: Tell me the man's name and I'll horsewhip him.
10: No, you fool. I've just had an anonymous letter.
9: Who's it from?
10: Tim.
9: From Tim? What does it say?
10: At the third stroke, it will be 10:14 precisely.
7: And now over to Brown's Hatch, where Hesketh Plunge is interviewing a personality in the pits.
10: Well, how do you think you'll do today?
9: Well, I reckon I'll have shifted half a ton of coal by 5 o'clock.
10: Thank you. And back to Nathan Splint in the,
16: I won't be a minute.
10: Oh. Well, I'll have another word with someone here. Here's a gentleman in blue overalls bending over the bonnet of a Formula 2 car wielding a spanner. Excuse me, sir, are you a mechanic?
0: No, I steal racing engines.
10: Oh, jolly good. How are you now, Nathan?
17: Oh, finished.
10: What were you doing in there?
17: Looking out Roger's thesaurus.
10: One of these days they'll catch you at it.
17: I don't care, I tell you, I don't care. Me care? No. I want to live life to the hilt.
10: London Hilt or the Stratford Hilt?
9: Meanwhile, in a hotel just outside the next joke.
17: Are you the manager?
18: Yes, sir.
17: I want to complain about rain pouring into my room.
18: How dare you, sir? This is a 5-star hotel.
17: I know. I can see 4 of them through a hole in the ceiling.
19: Sometimes I wonder why I spend the lonely nights.
10: Have you tried having a damn good bath?
9: And speaking of baths... we have taken the essence of Castilian violets, mingled it with the fragrance of Andalusian lilacs, adding a touch of Spanish sorcery, and we have produced Mayante, a new bath oil just for you. So at the end of a long, tiring day, when you want to rediscover the true meaning of pleasure, get into a bath with Mayante.
17: I will.

0: Would you believe it?
1: In 1966, two members of the royal family had to be restrained from attacking a policeman. Both of them were corgis.
2: Well, would you believe it?
0: Meanwhile, in a rabbit hutch standing in its own coffee grounds, a mother rabbit is addressing her daughters.
3: You girls are becoming far too promiscuous. Mabel, last Monday you went out with that young boy rabbit from next door. Tuesday and Wednesday you went out with him, Alice. Thursday it was you, Veronica. And Friday it was you again, Mabel. You girls have got to stop passing the buck.
0: Envisaging the day when the voting age will be lowered even further, here is a party political broadcast by the Minister of Transport.
4: Hillier, if you vote for me, you'll all have lots of chuffer trains to go anywhere you want. And can I be excused now?
5: Dance to your daddy, ma, bonnie laddie. Dance to your daddy, ma, bonnie lad.
1: And then go to bed, you flash little devil.
0: Now over to Dorian Moskovitz at the Horse of the Year show.
6: And you join us at rather a dramatic moment. Harvey Smith on Cuddles has just been disqualified. I really think Harvey had overtrained this horse, because when they approached the first five-bar gate, Cuddles opened it and walked through. As the next competitor enters the ring, over to Gladys Swavely.
7: And the next competitor is a newcomer to this show, Penelope Striped Bolster. She's cantering into the ring now. There goes the bell, and she's off. She takes off rather close to the first gate, clears it well, coming to the wall. Oh, caught it with a trailing leg, but the brickwork stayed clear at the water jump. Now into the treble. One to go, Penelope. Oh, well done! There's a clear first round here for Penelope. What a plucky girl she is. One only hopes that next year she can afford a horse.
0: And now, especially for all you horse lovers, here is a little-known recording of Roy Rogers singing "Don't Bury Me on the Lone Prairie, I'm Not Dead Yet."
1: I've fallen for a girl called Agnes, and nothing rhymes with that.

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2: And now our progressive jazz spot. 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
0: Good evening, and how about this? I think you'll agree a real breakthrough in modern jazz techniques. What was that, Ronnie?
3: It was a plumber cleaning the toilet. We're closed tonight.
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2: Lovely up-and-coming starlet Zsa Zsa Pratt, formerly third wife of oil magnate Hiram Groin, who recently married Dolores Van Dorn, ex-wife of his son, who was once married to Zsa Zsa and is now married to her sister Edith, Hiram's second wife, was involved in an incident in San Diego today when the registrar stopped her latest wedding ceremony on the grounds that she was marrying herself. Questioned later, Zsa Zsa said, "I don't know why he did it. I'm sure I would have been very happy together."
1: At Pinewood Studios, an interesting experiment is taking place. Beautiful starlet Ken Russell is directing his latest film, a combination of Gone with the Wind and Stormy Weather. It stars Burt Ford. And now over to Morris Loomer, our critic, for his views of the new releases.
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1: Lovers of good, clean fun will be delighted to hear that Peter Rogers' new venture, Carry On Girls with No Knickers Up the Khyber, has been granted a U certificate. That's all for this week. In Inside Show Business next week, we shall be looking up Brian Forbes' trouser leg.

0: go.
1: Come over here. Come on. Come on, we can shelter here. You all right?
2: Yeah, but it's the last time I come with you to an Arsenal-Chelsea match.
3: Down and down I go, round and round I go.
4: Dad, get out of the washing machine.
5: And now here is Dudley Function to give a short talk on grease.
2: If you get clum on your trousers, you can't get it off.
5: Thank you. The man's a fool.
4: Meanwhile, at a ventriloquist convention.
2: Garman, could I have 6 scuttles of gear? And what'll you have, Gil?
5: I'll have a blast of Binnis.
4: Don't give him one. He's kissed.
5: Here's a message for all motorists crossing the Thames by the Kennington Bridge.
2: You're in bother. There isn't one.
4: Meanwhile, in a doctor's surgery just under the patella.
6: What can I do for you?
5: An impersonation of Humphrey Bogart.
6: National health or private?
5: National health.
2: Okay, Blue Eyes.
6: That's it. Anything else?
5: Yes, I've been feeling rather queasy and upset in the stomach.
6: Right, I'll just have a little listen in. Where's my stethoscope?
5: In your ears.
6: Pardon?
0: In your ears!
6: Oh, here it is, in my ears. Why didn't you tell me? Right, undo your shirt. Oh. Right.

0: Good heavens, that's most odd. What did you have for breakfast?
1: Usual. 2 soft-boiled eggs, slice of toast, and the London Symphony Orchestra.
0: We'll stick to string quartets for a fortnight, then come and see me again. Next.
1: Hello.
2: Hello, I'm a doctor, and I'd like to complain about the last section of the program which held up the medical profession to ridicule. I should like to defend the dignity of my calling and say, niggers the lot of you.
1: While you're on the phone, Dicta, or even doctor, I'm tired, listless, and depressed. What do you recommend?
2: Sounds like a lack of iron in your diet. Go and eat a bicycle.
3: Yes?
1: You can have a bicycle and chips, love.
3: Bicycle's off. There's only trolley bus and kidney pie or fried fillet of sewing machine.
1: In that case, I want to see the proprietor.
4: Yeah?
1: I have a complaint.
4: I'll have you take that.
3: Now your trouble, Gavin.
4: What?
3: You're a marvellous chef, but you're not very good with people.

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1: Did you know that the editor of the Radio Times gets £20,000 a year from the editor of the TV Times?
0: Here is a special news bulletin. A few minutes ago, our intrepid roving correspondent, George Dull, phoned in a report from the heart of strife-torn Bolivia.
2: Hello. George Dull here. I had a bit of a headache this morning, so I went for a walk on the front and I met a man who used to work in a hardware shop in Dulwich, just down the road from where I used to live. Got back to the hotel and found I just missed Tom and Jerry on the television. This is George Dull in La Paz, back to London.
0: Wow! Thank you, George. Listen in next week for another George Dull scoop. And now, come in, Reg Trench.
3: Hello.
0: Hello, Reg. Take your coat off, put the kettle on, and give us a song.
3: All

0: The Lone Ranger was riding his horse, as he is wont, with Tonto, rode up to him. He said, "Lone Ranger!" And he did it in an Indian voice. "Lone Ranger," he said, "why are you riding a horse with a dustbin on the back?" And Lone Ranger said, "'Cause I'm going to the dump, to the dump, to the dump, dump."
1: Meanwhile, in a solicitor's office, halfway up his nolle prosequi.
0: "And £50 to each of the servants, Mr. Crothers. That takes care of the property. And finally, I should like to be cremated and my ashes to be scattered from an aeroplane. Mr. Crothers, not yet. Stop setting fire to my trousers. Stop it, Mr. Crothers, not yet.
2: As far as we can ascertain, Mr. Carruthers didn't stop it. Here's a change in our advertised programmes. The Tommy Steele show, which was to have gone out later this evening, has had to be postponed as they forgot to wind him up.
1: The year 1943. England is at war. Food is scarce and expensive. Gas and electricity supplies are restricted. Public transport is at a minimum. Very much like England at peace, actually.
0: Get on with it.
1: Sorry. In those dark days, one voice symbolized the spirit of England's indomitable will to win.

0: Yes.
1: But I know.
0: Max Miller. Buffoon, that wasn't Max Miller, that was Vera Lynn.
2: It's funny, she doesn't look Jewish.
3: Yeah, all right, I'll do it. For the first time, we tell the story of one of the best-kept secrets of the war, a story of British ingenuity, British courage, and Welsh rabbit. The story of Operation Bluebird.
2: The scene is Dover. Vera is standing on the White Cliffs giving a concert for the Coldstream Guards, the catering corps, and a small man in a dirty raincoat who knows something about the colonel.
0: I admire her, I do.
4: So do I, Nobby.
0: If I have a son, I hope he grows up like her.
4: Yeah.
2: But unknown to our boys in brown, the Gestapo, appreciating Vera's value to the war effort, had sent a highly skilled band of men who were, at that moment, cutting away the very section of cliff on which she stood. Looping a steel hawse around it, they attached the other end to a U-boat and gave the command.
5: Pull up the rope and stick feet to plunder!
0: That's pathetic.
4: What do you expect for this money, Kurt Jurgens?
5: Do you?
4: No, you don't. Get on with it.
0: They're cute at that age, aren't they? Slowly, Vera moved out to sea.
4: Here, Nobby. See what's happening? Them crouch is pinching our Vera.
0: It's all right. In that frock, it won't show.
2: The news was immediately flashed to Whitehall by the small man in the dirty raincoat.
4: One of these days, they'll catch him at it.
0: The War Office immediately sent a heavily armed memo, but it was too late. They had kidnapped Vera Lynn.
2: Operation Bluebird, starring Zsa Zsa Pratt as Hermann Göring as Zsa Zsa Pratt, and Tim Brooke Taylor as Vera Lynn's frock. With a special guest appearance by Dennis King as the German Army. Produced by Tommy Cooper out of a hat.
0: Just like that.
3: Gentlemen, gentlemen, you know why I wanted you here today.
6: You're a pup!
3: True. But the main reason is this Vera Lynn business. Apart from the blow to our morale, we've heard that the Hun is training her to sing like that Dietrich woman.
6: What?
3: Before we know where we are, they'll have Vera, Vera in a top hat and showing her stocking tops.
6: Oh!
3: For heaven's sake, Admiral. Oh, put his head between his knees, will you?
6: Ah!
3: I meant bend him forwards, but it doesn't matter. General Farquhar, could we have a report?
7: Intelligence report? They're holding her by the vineyard.
3: The swines!
7: In the wine valley, she's been incarcerated.
3: Oh, the fiends!
7: It's an impenetrable fortress, the Schloss Ginsburg. Our boffins are working on an escape plan. In the meantime, we've put an emergency one into operation. If you follow me to Broadcasting House, you can see it at work.
8: We'll meet again. Don't know where. Don't know when. But I know we'll meet again some sunny day.
7: It's not working, Winnie.
8: Well, she's no bloody good at making speeches.
7: That's true.
2: The great brains of Britain were baffled, and so they turned to one of the most talented scientists of the age, the only man ever to win a Nobel Prize for writing on walls, Dr. James Smartass.
3: Good morning, Doctor. I'm Major Trousers, and this is Captain Sequin, my camp aide.
0: Don't you mean aide-de-camp?
7: He knows what he means, dear.
0: Oh. Hello, darling. Give us a kiss and save the last waltz for me.
7: But, Doctor, I'm a chap. Oh, still, there's a war on.
0: Be mine!
3: Doctor, please. Have you had any thoughts about Vera Lynn?
0: Yes, I had a lovely one involving her.
3: Have you a plan for rescuing her?
0: Well, for the last few days, I've been thinking of bouncing airmen.
2: One of these days, they'll catch you at it.
0: No, the Schloss stands in open terrain, making a secret approach impossible. Also, any parachutist dropping in the area would have their shortcomings exposed.
7: Ooh.
0: Here's my plan. Give us a kiss.
3: No.
0: Here's my other plan. If we drop airmen at the right trajectory from low-flying Lancasters, they will bounce across the open fields, in through the toilet window, grab Vera, and out the other side.
3: That's all very well, Doctor. Please don't do that. But how will they get home?
0: The underground.
7: Doesn't run that far.
0: No. The local resistance movement, darling.
3: Do you think it will work, Doctor?
0: Of course. I shall start experimenting immediately.
3: Sequin, arrange for 200 airmen and 5 WAFs.
1: Oh, why 5 WAFs?
3: I'm going away for the weekend.
1: All right, I'll arrange that immediately.
3: Is there anything else you want, Doctor?
0: Yes, give us a kiss.
3: Oh, very well.
2: And they were never seen again.
3: In the weeks that followed, the South Downs resounded to the roar of Lancasters and the bouncing of airmen.
7: Ooh! Ooh! Ooh!
2: Sergeant, take that man's name.
9: Yes, sir.
2: And his telephone number.
0: As the days passed, accuracy increased.
10: Permission to report, sir.
2: Finally, the doctor was satisfied. He had 6 bouncing airmen and 5 expectant WAFs. Operation Bluebird was on.
11: B for Cyril, calling H for Charlie. M for Cyril, calling X for Charlie. Prepare to drop them.
3: Pardon?
11: The airmen, you fool.
12: All right, chaps, this is it. Best of luck and off you go.
7: Geronimo!
13: Geronimo!
14: Mini-ha-ha!
3: What?
2: It's all right, I've got his phone number.
0: And down below...
2: The doctor's scheme had worked. Unfortunately, due to a following wind, the airman bounced through the wrong window and arrived back in London 3 days later with the manageress of the German Naffy.
3: As far as we know, Vera's still out there, probably wearing a top hat and showing her stocking tops.
2: Just a minute. In that case, who was it I saw on telly last night in a long blue frock singing Auf Wiedersehen?
0: Martin Bormann.
2: Really?
0: Don't worry, I've got his phone number.
2: Oh, good.

0: Ta-da, Cheeky.
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0: This programme was written by Barry Cryer, John Junkins, and Tim Brooke Taylor. The music was by the Dennis King Trio, and the programme was produced by David Hatch. Toodaloo.
2: And you.
0: Come on, they're open.
3: What a marvellous programme that is, isn't it? You can hear a repeat of that programme tomorrow at 7:02 on Radio 2. Well, how are you all this afternoon? It's just coming up to 2:30, so let me tell you about some of the other programmes we have for you today.
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0: nice turn, that would. Where'd you get it?
1: I don't know, down the road somewhere.
0: Nice material. Not a bad fit, either. Very nice.

0: got out some good stuff today.
1: You're keeping all that, are you?
0: Yeah, this is all good stuff. I'll sort it out. This ain't rags. Some good items here. Here's the life lesson, these.
1: Got to iron the old sack full on.
0: Yeah.
1: What for?
0: To wear, of course. They're all creased. Can't expect me to go around looking like a scruff bag.
1: Have you washed them?
0: No.
1: No. It's far more important to wash them than it is to iron them. You done away, did Ben? How can you put dirty, filthy things like that into your skin? Well, you ain't put them in my half of the wardrobe. And you ain't hanging them on the picture rail. Picture rails is to hang pictures on. Honestly, this place you'd have like a pigsty, wouldn't you? So I'm the only one here who cares. I'm fighting a losing battle here with you. You don't care what the place looks like, do you? You're dirty, that's what you are. Dirty, what are you?
0: I'm dead.
1: You are dirty. When did you last go down to the slipper bath?
0: I don't like the slipper bath.
1: No, of course you don't. They've got water down there. They've got water and soap in there.
0: No, it's not that. It's just...

0: They're common, for one thing.
1: Well, I'd rather be common and clean and stuck up and dirty.
0: Yeah.
1: I'm telling you, Dad, if you don't change your ways, I'm going to fumigate this house. I'm going to get the sulfur candles going and seal off all the rooms. And if you don't get out of the slipper bath, I'm going to lock you in with them.
0: We ain't having them candles in here again. They'd stink the place out.
1: People like you is a menace to decent society. Don't you realise that dirt harbours diseases? If we was to kill off all the dirty old blokes like you, we wouldn't have diseases anymore. It's people like you that caused the plague of London. They used to throw all their rubbish out into the streets. You're worse than them. You bring it all in here.
0: It's our business.
1: Now, we don't have to have it in the house. We've got a yard out there.
0: Well, where am I going to hang this?
1: I'll chuck it away on a people's left.
0: I ain't chucking good clothes away. I need new trouble for the summer. Shirts in here, pullovers, pair of trousers, and I've got a complete change of wardrobe here.
1: Chuck it away.
0: Oh, look at this. Don't ask me to chuck this away. I look marvellous indeed.
1: I'll bet you will. Them is women's.
0: Oh, well, don't matter. Put a row of bad nose up the front, they'll be all right. You see, son, when you've lived as long as I have, you know that what's rubbish to some is dead handy to others.
1: Yeah, well, there's no need in this day and age for you to hang on to other people's rags. There's people who need it more than you do, people who really need it. Send it to the Oxford Famine Relief.
0: Oxford? Yeah. There ain't no famine up there. I'll pass through Oxford, they look all right for me.
1: No, it's the War on Want mob. They send it out to Africa and places like that.
0: They don't wear riding breeches out there. Never seen a blackie in riding breeches. Make the legs sweat. Better off than we are. I wish I was a blackie sometimes. All that sun, bananas grown on trees, coconuts. Marvellous life. Don't what they're going to come here for, rotten place like this. I wish I lived out there.
1: They wouldn't have a dirty old devil like you out there. They're clean, they are. They always bath in running water, not like we do, in the bath with a plug in, washing in our own dirt. You don't even do that, mate. You walk around in it.
0: I'd be better off there than I am here. I wouldn't have to be doing this.
1: You don't have to do it now. I've told you before, you'd have money for new clothes if you'd let me run the business proper.
0: Don't start that again.
1: Well, it's true. Just give me a free hand for a month. 1 month, that's all I have. Let me run the business as I want to. You soon see the difference. I mean, look at you now. Tottering about, trying to scratch a living. I'm in a load of old rags, living like a pauper. It is degrading. Just let me have a go. I mean, you couldn't do much worse.
0: Yes, I could. We could be in debt, and at least we ain't in debt. At least everything what we've got is ours.
1: And a bigger collection of old rubbish I've never seen in my life.
0: Rubbish? What are you talking about? There's valuable stuff in here, mate. There's antique dealers who give a fortune for some of this in here.
1: Well, for God's sake, let's get rid of it. Let's get out of here.
0: No, it's not the right time. See, all this stuff's appreciating. Antiques go up in price every year. All my wealth's tied up in here. Look at that Somerset Maugham. Sold in collection. 600,000 quid he did,
1: cause
0: he
1: waited
0: under the time was right, and that's what I'm doing.
1: Oh, God, he lives in a world of his own. Look, Dad, there ain't no antiques here, there's no valuables, there's nothing. If I was a junk man calling here, I would give you 20 quid for the old lot, and that includes the horse and cart.
0: Ah, you don't know what you're talking about. You wouldn't know an antique if it was under your nose. Them Regency sofa tables over there is fetching 500 nickel a piece up in the West End.
1: Regency what?
0: Sofa tables.
1: Regency? Them?
0: Yeah.
1: You're joking.
0: Well, it's on one of them. In one of their drawers.
1: That's where they come from. The Regency Furniture Archive, Peckham.
0: What about that then? That's as fine a piece of Spanish 15th century as ever I've seen. Look what it says. Seville.
1: It's probably got oranges on the other drawer.
0: No, that's...
1: I might as well have. That's no more 15th century than I am. You know what they do in Spain, don't you? Down on the Costa Brava. There's a peasant bloke making all this stuff. He drops it in the sea for a week, and then when it's warped, they fish it out again, and they fire a shotgun at it for woodworm holes. Then they plug it till he was cool.
0: All right, no woodworm holes in that.
1: He probably...

0: of ammunition.
1: You laugh the other side of your face and I'll take this up to Christie.
2: Oh?
1: And have it put under the hammer.
0: Best thing that could happen to him at all.
2: Back him up. Here, let's do it now. Let's have a burn up.
0: Come on, let's have a burn up. Let's have a burn up.
2: Here, what should we start, eh? Here, how about this Louis the 29th armchair here,
0: How much are we insured for?
2: 20,000? 40,000
0: pounds? Let's have a burn up, retiring luxury.
1: Stop it!
0: You've got them for the money, isn't it? Let's burn them.
2: Say you take them down to Christie's.
0: Burn them, cop the money now.
2: It won't take long. 5 minutes. All we got.
0: We'll be ruined.
1: No, no, you mustn't. You mustn't.
0: Well, you're insured, aren't you?
2: Yes, I'm going to go.
0: How much is our house worth? All goes up in smoke, eh? A marvellous house, full up with priceless antiques, sought after by connoisseurs the world over. How much goes up in smoke, eh? Come on, I want to know before I do how much I'm going to get for it.
1: 200 quid. And that's what we're worth.
0: What about the house?
1: And who's the house?
0: 200 quid. Arson effects. 200 quid. A right little Wallace collection, isn't it? After 64 years of flogging your guts out, that's it. 200 quid.
1: Well, there's still some stuff out in the yard behind Story yet, and when I get certificates from antique.
0: 200 quid? Well, now we know. That settles it. 200 quid.
1: What are you going to do then?
0: Change our methods. You see this book? This is what we're going to do. This is how business should be run.
1: What's that then?
0: Economic planning in a capitalist society. It's all in here, mate. We have been wasting our time. Oh, it's opened my eyes, this book has. Here you are. Bulk buying, chapter 3. Yeah. The more you buy, the cheaper you get it. That's what we should be doing, mate. Buy when it's cheap, flog it when it's dear.
1: Buy what?
0: It don't matter so long there's plenty of it. That's the secret. It's all in here, mate. That's the way the government does it. Planning.
1: But supposing what you buy don't get any dearer.
0: You create a demand for it. Must go up, stands to reason. And you're the only source of it. They've got to come to you. You charge your own prices. I tell you, Dad, it's the only way. Quality and quantity. Look, if you want to make money, you've got to go out for it. You've got to buy big. We'll be wasting our time trotting around the streets only off chance picking up a bit of this and a bit of that. I ain't got time for that anymore, Dad. I've got ideas.
1: You've been reading too many books, as you have. If you spent more time working and less time reading, we'd have more than 200 quid.
0: Don't talk like a book.
1: It's true! It's not only you, it's everyone. We're all reading books, giving themselves ideas, filling their heads up, making them dissatisfied with what they've got. Are you happy?
0: No, I'm not happy.
1: Well, I am, and it's because I don't read books. Never read a book in my life. Oh, well, two anyway. And I haven't missed them. If I had my way, I'd close all the libraries, burn all the books, and leave book reading to those who understand it.
0: Look, how do you know you're going to understand them unless you read them?
1: Don't answer back. I'm your dad.
0: What's that got to do with it?
1: I've got medals in that.
0: I know you have.
1: Well, don't let me and have a bit of respect.
0: What is that? I don't know what you're talking about.
1: I do. I've seen it. Book reading leads to communism.
3: How do you work that out?
1: I've seen it. Ignorant people, they get hold of a book, pick it up, read it, and within 5 minutes they're running out of church singing the red flag. My old padre on the front line of the Somme was right. He said, if you want to get on in life, go to church and honour the king.
0: Look, this here book is nothing to do with communism. It is about how to make a fortune by using your loaf. Now, you could hardly describe that as communism, could you? And that's what I'm going to do, make some loot. You won't turn your nose up at that, will you? You're writing for your share, aren't you? You won't care where I got the idea from, will you?
1: You won't make any money.
0: So you don't know. As from tomorrow morning, I'm changing my methods of trading. Bulk buying only. If they ain't got a cartload, I don't want it. No, I'm going to bed. I've got some studying to do. Oh, you better make arrangements to have that hole smelted down.
4: What? Why?
0: But he don't fit in with my plans. He can't carry enough. I'm going to need at least a 10-ton lorry.
4: The horse is a relic of our inefficient past.
5: Melt down Hercules? We can't do that. We've had Hercules for over 20 years.
6: Yes, I know, Dad. It is all very sad, but that's the way of it. It's evolution, see, Dad. Adapt or die. Bergson said it. And if he can't adapt, he's got to go.
5: And how can he adapt himself into a 10-ton lorry of great pudding?
4: What do you mean? He's doomed. There's no place for the cart horse in modern industry. Besides, I'm going to need a few quid I'll get for him for capital.
5: You ain't touching that horse. If changing our methods means melting down Hercules, I don't want no part of it.
2: We'll see. A couple of pound notes in my hand with your name on, and you'll carry him down to the knacker's yard yourself. Good night.
5: Let that horse get in first. He's only waiting his chance. One of these days he'll get a hoof right in the cake hole. Serve him right.

0: think you're playing at?
1: Come and live in my woodworm.

0: How many you got then?
1: 3,000 or 4,000.
0: How much?
1: 50 quid a lot.
0: £35.
1: 45.
0: £37.10.
1: 40 quid.
0: It's a deal.

0: What's under there? What you buy? What you get?
1: We're on our way, Dad. 40 nick of that lot under there.
0: Nearly 4,000 of them.
2: 4,000?
0: Really? Let's have a look. Voila. What's this then?
1: What does it look like? They're cheap. 4,000 sets of all sets and sizes. 40 nick of the lot. You see, that's the way to run a business.
0: What good's 4,000 sets of coals out?
1: Well, it depends whether you ain't got any choppers, don't it? They've got none of you want them. They're very useful, aren't they? Hey, leave them alone. What's the matter with you? Ain't you never seen false teeth before?
0: Yeah, in a glass of water, but never a cart, though. How many did you say you got there?
1: I told you, about 4,000.
0: Ups and downs?
1: Well, I don't know. You don't ask that sort of question when you're bulk buying. Here, come on, help me unload them and get them sorted out into sizes.
0: Where'd you get them?
1: From a dental laboratory. They're all the teeth that they've made over the years and people have come to collect them. They've either died or gone abroad or they didn't fit proper. You doesn't export reject. Thought I was having a clear out. Here, go on, hold that sack open.
0: You're not bringing them into the house, are you?
1: Of course I am. I've got to get them undercover. It might rain.
0: Well, I'm not having them in my house. I ain't sleeping in no house with 4,000 sets of goddamn sets lying about.
1: They can't.
0: Drizzling.
1: They're not going to bite you.
0: Not natural.
1: I know they're not natural. They're false teeth. That's what I bought them.
0: Well, I ain't touching them. It's horrible. It's like Birkenair.
1: It ain't like Birkenair. These are teeth. Unused, false choppers. Never seen the inside of a mouth. Come on, son. It's coming a gateway to our fortune.
0: What are you going to do with them?
1: Sell them.
0: Who
1: do you think? People ain't got no choppers of their own.
0: People ain't got no flies, Ben. You're always telling me you can get stuff on the National Health Service. They can go to a dentist and get a set made to measure. They're not going to wear other people's teeth.
1: Look, it costs a nickel on the National Health. We can do a brand new set suit any month for what? Five bob? That's a 1,000 nickel on a 40 nickel layout. You see, that's the way to make money.
3: Look at that.
1: Oh. There's some marvellous choppers amongst that lot. Oh, that's some lovely stuff. They're good stuff, you know. No rubbish. All quality stuff. Oh, look. Look at the workmanship. Fight through anything, though. They cost pounds to make, you know. Ministry of Health specifications. I'll bet this is the biggest bargain of the year. How about you? You want a pair?
0: Oh, I ain't wearing other people's teeth.
1: I keep telling you, they ain't other people's teeth. They've never been used.
3: Here, there's a lovely pair there. That'd suit you lovely, those would.
0: Get away.
3: Oh, yes, they're lovely. Very handsome.
1: Distinguished set of teeth they are, mate. It's about time you had some decent ones.
0: Yeah, I ain't putting other people's teeth in.
1: I keep telling you, look, it'll cost you 5 bob, that's all. Yeah, I'll give you 3 and 6 on your old ones. I can't say fairer than that, can I?
0: Get out of here. Take them away. Bring home stuff like that. It's disgusting.
1: I don't understand you. You wear other people's old rags, but sad teeth that ain't been worn, you turn your nose up at them.
0: Well, we all got our principles.
1: They're lovely teeth, they are. That could have been made for a film star. Or Mr. Macmillan, even.
0: I don't care if they were made for Marilyn Monroe. I ain't wearing them.
1: Well, you suit yourself. Wait till the word gets round. There'll be a few of gums around here in my lungs.
0: You aren't bringing them into my house.
1: Sorted up. Uppers, downers, half plates, full plates, and singles.
0: You wasted your money. You'll never get rid of them.
1: You've never been with imagination, have you? Right? I mean, you've never been a man of vision, have you? My soldiers don't sell well over here. There's a whole world to choose from. You don't realise that nearly 2/3 of the whole world's population ain't got 2 acres to scrub together. They can't afford false teeth. They're starving.
0: Well, if they're starving, what do they want teeth for?
1: That is a very callous remark to make. They're just as much entitled to choppers as you are. Anyway, they might be cannibals. Eat each other. I wouldn't fancy a cannibal's chances without teeth. That's a disgrace, that is. And we'll be helping Britain. Export or die. Sell abroad. Yeah, South America. Follow up the Duke of Edinburgh. Here, do you want to be in charge of the export department?
0: No, I don't like it. There are some things I just can't deal in, and teeth is one of them, boss.
1: Suit yourself. I'll keep all the profits myself.
0: Well, now you've got them, how are you going to get rid of them?
1: Advertising.
2: What?
0: I'm telling.
2: £1,000 a minute. That's right. There's all my profit on before I start.
1: Now, I think I'll put a few ads in the papers. The Times. That's a good one. I should think that's read by more hard-up people than any other. The Times. For sale. 4,000 sets of unused choppers. Apply Steptoe.
0: Don't sound right, Steptoe. Not for the Times.
1: Huh? Maybe you're right. Here, I have to sit down and work something out. Now then. Let's see.

0: all you've got to do.
1: But a short amount of sun, this is all we'll be doing all day long. Pass me the iron.
0: Get any answer to your advert yet?
1: Not yet. Given time.
0: Yeah. All right, how much time do you want? You've had it in a week.
1: 5 days.
0: What? 5 days, then? We haven't earned a penny since you brought them seeds home. You can't live on air, you know. Go out in that cart while you're waiting, earn a bit of money and not loaf around in here all day, banging balls about the yard.
1: Look, I told you, I can't go out in a cart. I've got to stay in the yard. Won't some customers turn up? I've got to be ready for them.
0: There ain't going to be no customers. I told you, you bought a pup. 40 quid down the drain. People aren't going to buy second-hand tea.
1: Don't keep calling them second-hand tea.
0: And what about yours? He's had no exercise. He hasn't been out of the shed for a week.
1: I'm doing good. Get all that fat on him, you see. Getting better. Go on, get inside. Get the dinner done.
0: Oh, you want your grub. You don't bring anything in, but you want your grub. Where am I supposed to get money to buy grub from, eh?
1: You got plenty of money.
0: I have not. I have no money. I'm broke.
2: What's in that tin box under the floorboard, eh?
3: That's right, go on, hide it somewhere.
0: There's anything missing out of the police on you.
3: Oh, don't worry, I'm not after your money.
0: You're not after it. How do you always know where it is?
3: Don't worry, mate. I don't need your money. I'll soon have plenty of my own. And I've more than that tatty bundle of fibres you got up there.
0: Not from them teeth you won't. I saw you coming, mate. 40 quid down the drain. You never make any money, you've no brains. A rotten ragabone man you always were, and a rotten ragabone man you always will be. Yeah!
1: Of course I'll make money. I'll make a bomb. Oh,
4: just like it says in the book.
1: But by, it is the only one.

0: There you are, you see. You can do it if you try. Nice cartload. Better than all those butt fine ideas.
1: Yeah, well, I'd like to have a word with you first, Dad.
0: Oh, what's the matter? You haven't been buying more teeth, have you?
1: No, of course I haven't.
0: Well, what's the matter then?
1: Well, you know that 10 quid you gave me this morning to buy all that raisin stuff?
0: Yeah.
1: Well, I'll spend it all.
0: Ah, that's all right. As long as it was worth it. Let's have a look.

0: Gas, Mark.
1: 400 of them. Ex-civil defense. 10 nickel a lot.
0: 400. Gas, Mark.
1: Now look there. Boy, off the deep end. See, the rubber's not perished. Here, here, look. They're working older. Well, I mean, there must be an army somewhere who wants gas masks. I mean, there's new armies starting up in Africa every day. Look, that bloke I bought them off, he's been selling them for years. He's made a fortune out of them, and he's got to go abroad, see? And he let me have them cheap. He liked me, you see. Oh, look, Dad, he says we can get a fiver on each of them. Oh, look at this. Oh, well, there's no need to take that attitude. I've bought them now.
0: We've still got the teeth.
1: Yeah, I know we still got a deal. Here, we can make a special offer. A set of teeth with every gas mask. You can't go on with all of them. Every year, an arse in there going broke.

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0: Well, darling, these Sundays are really getting to be a struggle. In the first place, the rehearsals on this show are called by a director who I'm sure despises me. He deliberately created a new hour of the day, which he calls 10 a.m. Have you ever heard of it, darlings? Of course not. How could you? And he tried to tell me it was quite popular. Ghastly. Well, to give you an idea of what I have to go through to get here on time, I brought today's page for my appointment calendar. Now, you listen to this. 7 a.m., open eyes. 7:01, to close them again for 5 minutes more sleep. 9:30 a.m., open eyes. 9:35, smoke a hearty breakfast. 9:45, shave.
1: Shave!
0: Oh, yes, that impossible person in the next apartment with that revolting electric razor every morning at the same time. And I just know she does it to annoy me. Probably a television actress. 10 o'clock rehearsal. At 10:30, open eyes.
2: Well, you can close them, Taloo.
0: Jimmy, you don't see. Jimmy, darling, you look very nice today.
2: And why not? I woke up on the right side of my nose.
0: Well, that's quite a feat.
2: They were there, too. You know, Taloo, it's my daily routine that keeps me so beautiful. Every morning when I get up at the Astor Hotel, I steps over to the window and open. There's Broadway. I inhale. Where's Broadway?
0: Exhale.
2: That's what I do when I'm looking for the lines. I exhale. I exhale. There's Broadway. Inhale, exhale, inhale, exhale.
0: Yes, darling, yes. No wonder the streets are all torn up.
2: Every morning I take off my pajamas, shocking pink. The pajamas, not me. And I slips into my dressing gown, lavender blue. Not the dressing gown, me. It's a genuine imported raglan sleeve, a Chinese silk dressing gown that grows on you. The silkworms refuse to lay off.
0: They're still working on it?
2: That's right, Taloo. Strong union. They should hang by the rope who wrote that. Then I take 4 giant steps to the shower. When I want hot water, I turn down the cold water. When I want the cold water, I turn on the hot water. First time I ever saw a tub with cross-eyed faucets.
0: Now, Jimmy, how can you stand there with a straight face and...
2: Chaloo. I admit with my equipment it's hard to do. Now, after my shower, I puts on my custom-made underwear. The kind that never wears out.
0: I know, darling. Strong union suits.
2: That one crept up on me.
0: Creep on with your story, Jimmy. You're in your underwear. Get going.
2: Where can I go in my underwear?
0: Oh, Jimmy, I wish you'd come back to the subject. I'm so confused. You know how busy my Sundays are. I find it difficult to keep track of what's going on.
2: Lucky for you, I'm here, Taloo. What you need on this show is a junior mistress of ceremonies, and that's me.
0: Ha ha, look, junior miss, this is a big job. You have to handle such great stars as Marlene Dietrich, Ethel Merman, Gloria Swanson.
2: I can handle them.
0: And such great stars as Ezio Pinza, Charles Boyer, Clifton Webb.
2: You handle who you like, I'll handle who I like.
0: But, Jimmy, I don't think you're right for the job.
2: Of course I'm right. You got high-class stars. You need a high-class character like myself to introduce them. I'm the equal of those big stars. Maybe more equal, because... Now nobody snubs the Randy.

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I was named after a fifth of champagne. 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Notre Dame playing PS22. I don't want to put on airs. The Durannies always had two swimming pools. One for swimming and one for rinsing off. Snuck that one in on me. Why, the Durannies were famous before Fulton invented the fish market. Durannies were popular before Edison invented the electric bill. Durannies were distinguished before Washington invented the cherry tree. 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

0: As always, the incomparable Jimmy Durante.
1: Thank you, Chaloo. May I return the compliment and say that I think you're incompatible, too? Well, Chaloo, when do we start mastering the ceremony?
0: Hello, Tallulah. Fran Warren. Fran, darling. Fran, what are you going to sing for us?
2: Well, I thought I'd sing...
1: Stop the music. Hold the dialogue. If I'm the assistant MC, I got to check the routine.
2: You mean you take care of all the engagements on the show, Jimmy?
1: And the weddings, too. Now, let me see where I put you down on the list. Oh, if I only had a pair of glasses that could read. Oh, here it is. D.
0: Jimmy, D for Warren.
1: D for Dahl. I got a million of a million. See you later, Tallulah. D for Dahl. Ah, Durante, you're the new glamorous and unpresentable Tallulah Bonkhead.
2: Tallulah, guess what?
0: What are you going to sing, Fran?
2: I had my picture in Parade, the Sunday Picture Magazine.
0: Oh, that's an odd title for a song.
2: No, Tallulah. Parade is a news magazine. It had a picture of me last week. You've heard of Parade.
0: Heard of it? Darling, I am Parade. What's your song, Fran?
2: Till I Met You.
0: Oh, yes. Meredith Wilson's new and lovely ballad that has blossomed into such a big hit. Meredith Wilson, if you please, darling.

This week, with proper pride, Metro-Goldwyn-Mayer premieres at Radio City Music Hall in New York its newest and most certainly one of its finest moving pictures, The Magnificent Yankee. We on the Big Show, darlings, are happy to share this pride, for we feel that here is a picture that every American must see, must delight in, must learn from. We are proud, too, tonight that we can premiere a portion of this picture and welcome its star, Mr. Louis Calhoun. Mr. Calhoun gives us a brilliant portrayal of a man who, after more than three quarters of a century of service to his country, could find no worthier beneficiary for his entire fortune than to name sole heir to his last will and testament the nation he fought and lived for these our own United States of America. Here is Mr. Louis Calhoun in his fine portrayal of Mr. Justice Oliver Wendell Holmes, a scene for MGM's great new picture, The Magnificent Yankee.

0: From the time Oliver Wendell Holmes first came to Washington from Boston to assume his place as an associate justice of the United States Supreme Court, the magnificent Yankee was responsible for three famous institutions: his world-famed dissenting opinions, his fatherly regard for the annual succession of bright young secretaries sent him by Harvard Law School, and his unswerving love and devotion to his wife, Fanny. Our scene opens in the Washington home of Oliver Wendell Holmes on Sunday evening in March 1921. His wife, Fanny, wearing her 80 years as gracefully as the judge, yet betraying an air of suppressed excitement, lends him a hand with his white tie.
1: You know, the man who invented the bullseye mirror ought to be fried in Hades.
2: Hold still, Wendell. I'll fix your tie.
1: Woman, we've been dining out at pothouses for a good many years without all this fuss and feathers. Why do I have to get myself up in this tailcoat and boiled shirt?
2: Why, darling, didn't I explain? You're 80 years young today, and I'm going to show you off before someone else thinks of it. You don't mind, do you?
1: Woman, you're a dangerous and beautiful creature.
2: That's what you say to every pretty woman you meet.
1: That's perfectly true, but with the rest of them, I never mean it. Now, don't keep me waiting. Oh, there's one thing more.
2: Yes, my lord.
1: I do not wish to take you out under false pretenses. I want you to know that I do not feel 80.
2: Well, I should hope not. I certainly should hope not.
1: Well, I'll wait for you in the library. Well, Drake, my secretaries don't work Sunday nights. What brings you back at this hour?
3: I was just passing, sir, and I suddenly remembered these papers. I meant to bring them over this afternoon.
1: Oh, that's all right, my boy. Everything in order?
3: Yes, sir. Well, good evening, sir.
1: Hold on there. Where are you off to all tugged out like this? Some woman got you in tow, too.
3: Oh, no, sir. I'm just on my way to a little party with some of the boys.
1: Lucky dog.
3: Yes, sir. Good evening, sir.
1: Another of my sons.
2: Ready, my dear?
1: Great heavens, woman. How on earth did you get in here without my hearing you?
2: Oh, it's nothing. Just a little trick I've been saving up for your birthday. All the New England witches knew how to do it.
1: You are a witch, you know. The loveliest that ever was. Come along now, let's get out of here before I make a fool of myself over you. In my own house, too.

0: Happy birthday, sir.
1: Happy birthday, sir.
2: Well, I'll be blowed. The chain gang. Every one of my secretaries since the beginning, one for every year since I've been in Washington, all 20 of you. And you've come down here from all over the country just to watch an old man turn 80. Well, I don't quite know what to say except thank you. Thank you, my sons. Well, look here, Fanny, you're to blame for this.
3: Sure. Is that all you can say on an occasion like this?
0: Speech!
2: Well, all right. But if I don't come up to expectations, remember, you asked for it. When I was a boy, I was better at this kind of thing. I had to be, whether I liked it or not, because my father always liked to have witty people about him, especially at the breakfast table. So if I said anything good, Father made sure that I got an extra helping of marmalade. I have not been able to face that darn stuff ever since. But if ever a man wanted to earn a bit of marmalade, I do tonight. You've been pretty good boys, you know. Some of you have turned out to be pretty important pumpkins, and I couldn't be prouder of you if you were my own. Sons. Yes. Well, you are, you know. You are my sons in a way. You're my sons at law, you might say. Eh? Oh, I'm sorry. Yes, even my father couldn't have inflicted a worse pun than that. Oh, I wish I had something special to pass on to you fellas at a time like this. I will say this. I have always had the idea that when I got to be 80, I could wrap my life up in a scroll, tie a pink ribbon round it, put it away in a drawer, and go around doing the things that I always wanted to do. But I'm just beginning to see, once more, that the good fight is never over. When you've taken one trench, there's always a new firing line just beyond. And that's as it should be. Don't ask me why. All I know is a man must go on, charting his course by stars he has never seen, must keep searching with a divining rod for springs he may never reach, because well, that's enough of this preaching. Fanny, how are we going to cheer these fellows now that Mr. Volstead's moral tornado has become the law of the land?
3: It's all arranged. The champagne is cooling downstairs. Oh, it's all very legal. We've had it for years.
2: Very well. Gentlemen, in that case, we'll drink to the United States of America and a new firing line.
4: Here, here.
0: And its next Chief Justice, Oliver Wendell Holmes.
2: Sorry to disappoint you, boys. White is retiring, but the president wants a conservative, and I think Taft will be the man. I'm old. Besides, I never did understand ambition for high office. Oh, it's not to be despised if it comes your way. But the real challenge of life is to try to touch the superlative entirely on your own. No outsider can help you. The approval of friends is welcome. It gives you confidence. It gives you hope. But don't you youngsters hope for the wrong thing. Fanny, do we get anything to go with that champagne, or do we forage in the neighborhood for our supper?
3: Silly, we have a wonderful buffet all ready downstairs, and a wonderful cake, too, with 81 candles.
2: What's the extra one for?
3: That, my dear, is for you to grow on. Go along, children, I'm hungry, and you, I know, are thirsty. Wendell.
2: Coming, my dear. Coming.
3: Wendell, it doesn't really matter, does it, about being Chief Justice?
2: No, not really. But just for a moment, I caught something in the boy's eyes, you know. They might have liked it. Fanny, I felt like a father who had let his sons down. Well, they're not my sons. They're just a fresh lot of young scamps from Harvard. Listen to them now, drinking my liquor and singing about how good it is to rejoice when you're young. But they don't know, Fanny. The real trick is to rejoice when you're 80. Fanny, what the devil am I talking about anyway?
3: I'm sure I don't know, Wendell. And if I did, I wouldn't tell you.
2: Well, let's go down, my dear, and join our sons.

0: Louis, that was beautiful. Thank you. Louis Callahan, come over here with me, darling. How are you, sweetie? Louis, stop bowing.
1: Oh, hello, Tallulah.
0: Hello, darling. Of all the great stars who have appeared on this program...
1: Yes, Tallulah.
0: You are the tallest. No, I was just joking. No, darling, you really were superb in that excerpt from the magnificent Southerner.
1: The magnificent Yankee.
0: There is no such thing as a magnificent Yankee.
1: Surely there must be some good Yankees.
0: The only magnificent Yankee I can think of is Joe DiMaggio. And I wish he were a magnificent giant. Oh!
1: Tallulah, darling, you are a magnificent woman. Even though you are standing in front of me again.
0: You never used to mind that in the old days, Louis.
1: Well, darling, in the old days you could stand in front of me and the audience could still see me.
0: Forgive me, Louis. A performer must never stand in front of another performer during a scene. I should know that. After all, I've been in the theater as far back as I can remember.
1: As far back as anybody can remember, darling.
0: Well, Louis, dear... Do come back and be on the show again with us next Monday, won't you, pet?
1: Would you do the show on Sunday?
0: Yes, darling.
1: You're the same old Tallulah. Older.
0: Oh, Louis, I'm not going to stand here parrying words with you. You are, after all, one of the theater's most accomplished actors. I don't care what anyone says.
1: What do you mean by that?
0: Well, you know how actors talk around sardis. I mean, it was really ridiculous, darling. I mean, someone referring to you as the road company Basil Rathbone. Well, I know. I mean, I know that you're above paying any attention to that kind of, small talk.
1: Why, of course I am, just as I know you are when they refer to you as the road company.
0: Don't you dare, Mrs. Hulley!
2: Excuse me, Tallulah.
0: Yes, Jimmy?
2: I understand Louis Callahan is on this show.
0: That's right, Jim. Have you met our guest?
1: Hello, Jimmy.
2: Oh, hello, Mr. Ratbone. Tallulah, when this Callahan bum gets here...
0: Jimmy, this is Mr. Callahan, the Mr. Callahan, who is starring on Broadway now in King Lear, one of Shakespeare's greatest tragedies. The story of children's ingratitude towards a father who was willing to give them each not only his love and paternal affection... but all his worldly goods, only to have them turn him out of the house and drive him into the forest where he loses his mind and finally dies a broken, pitiful figure.
2: That sounds like my favorite radio program. Life can be beautiful.

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Don't miss seeing the new 51 Buick. The big stars on this program are Louis Calhern, Jack Carter, Florence Desmond, Jimmy Durante, Martha Ray, Fran Warren, Meredith Wilson, and the Big Show Orchestra and Chorus, and every week, your hostess, the glamorous, unpredictable Tallulah Bankhead. Oh.

0: Yes, darlings, this is the big show, to which every week 200 or 300 of the biggest names in show business listen. You thought I was going to say they were on the show, didn't you, darlings? I fooled you. Well, the funny thing is that many performers, most of them my friends, do listen to the show. And why not? It's the only chance they ever get to turn me off when I'm talking. As a matter of fact...
1: Excuse me, who plays Tallulah Bankhead around here?
0: Oh, I do, darling. And I imagine you're the poor little man who plays Jack Carter.
1: So this is radio. Me, I'm a television boy. When I come on stage, they can see me. In radio, I'm just a voice without a body.
0: Jack, that's radio. It happens to everybody. I'm just a voice without a body.
1: Honey, with your voice, you don't need a body.
0: Thank you, baby.
1: Don't thank me, Chaloo. Tallulah Bankhead has become a national institution. Why, you're the Hopalong Cassidy of radio.
0: I'm flattered. I think. Hopalong Cassidy. What program is she mistress of ceremonies on?
1: No, it's a new thing now. Why, when kids come into my house now, they pull out their guns and they go, darling. Oh, that's what they're doing. Oh. Believe me, the whole town is Tallulah crazy. My wife is taking cold shots on account of you.
0: Oh, I'm so sorry, darling. Does she have a bad cold?
1: What are you talking about? She's trying to catch a cold so she'll sound more like you.
0: Well,

0: It is gratifying to know that your wife is a fan.
1: Not only my wife, Tallulah. I walked by the 6th Avenue Delicatessen the other day, and the smoked tongue in the window was singing, "Give my regards to Broadway."
0: A voice without a body again.
1: I went into my favorite restaurant, and they have a Tallulah sandwich, named after you.
0: No coaching, please. What kind of a sandwich is it?
1: A triple-decker, naturally.
0: Oh, naturally.
1: The Tallulah sandwich. Plenty of ham, a big tomato.
0: And plenty of lettuce, darling.
1: You know, Tallulah, the funniest thing is that right across the street in this restaurant is another restaurant that's copying your sandwich. Of course, it's not as good. Smaller ham, smaller tomato, and plenty of crust.
0: Don't you dare mention her sandwich on this program!
1: Now, look, here's the point of the whole conversation.
0: Oh, there is a point.
1: Oh, yes, I admire you, Tallulah. Now, how do I get to be like you?
0: Oh, my darling, you couldn't get to be like me if you lived to be 100 years old.
1: Oh, I don't. I want to be as talented as you are, not as old as you are.
0: You keep that up, Buster, and you'll never get to be as old as... Oh!
1: I'll probably never get to be as old as you are if I have another year like 1950. Of course, I can't complain. 1950 was swell to me. I got my own show on television on NBC Saturday night. I love television. How else can you get into Betty Grable's home once a week, huh? Well, it really is hard work. But 1950, looking back, was a wonderful year. So many things happened. Brooklyn lost the pennant again. Margaret hit a wrong note, so Harry sent one. You know. And, of course, they had the new bathing suit in 1950 called the bikini, spelled backwards as Ibbidibbidick. And, oh, have you seen them? I saw one girl on the beach. Why, they're just two handkerchiefs and a prayer, that's all. One girl had one on, and all the fellows were standing around fanning her with newspapers, trying to make her sneeze. I was just hanging around to say gesundheit. And I noticed that... all the women drivers are out this year like mad. I love those dolls. They get in the car and they get a look in their eye like you shouldn't be living anymore. I don't mind the way women drive. It's the way they aim that bothers me. When they come over from Jersey, they don't even wait till they get to the tunnel. Right over the water they go. And they make it, too. That's what bothers me. Plus, Durante is afraid of women drivers. Anytime he's out in his car, sees a woman driver coming toward him. Last time he did, he saw a woman. He ran out of his car, jumped into a building, went up the 6th floor, ran into a house, hid under the bed. It didn't help. She got him anyway. Traffic, too much traffic, too many people, where are the cops? Traffic, too many stoplights, too many stops. Autos crawling down the avenue, take too long to get where they're going. People waiting for the signal to get away from the horns that are blowing. Why, it's crowded, who allowed it? Can't we stop this jamboree? Cause there's much too many and too many much traffic for me. Going uptown, going downtown. It's a one-way street, turn around, retreat. Hey, you think driving is a cinch? Brother, I ain't even moved an inch. Hey, look out, Mac, go faster. Look out for that roadmaster. Look out, roadmaster, look out! I am the new Buick Roadmaster. 1951. I'm lovely, I'm engaged, I use grease. And just listen to my horn. Specially arranged for the convertible by Meredith Wilson. Naturally, everything about me is the best. I have mink seat covers, and everybody in me is always gay and laughing. Either rich people are happy or those mink seats tickle, I don't know. And of course, my owner is a wealthy boy, Terence Cartwright. Very wealthy, he has the pie concession on the Milton Berle show. And last week, you know, Terence was out with a debutante. He was driving in me, and he was riding with one arm, and he leaned over to kiss her. All of a sudden, I went off the road. I smashed into an embankment. I went up a tree. I turned over 6 times. I crashed under the road. She called out of the car, and she said, "Brother, that's what I call a kiss." But my days are numbered. I am being sold to a used car dealer. You see, my ashtrays are full. Traffic. Too much traffic. Hear that blaring. It's not Fred Warren. Why, hear that screeching, someone's teaching someone how to drive. Why, the pupils spouting, pupils shouting, glory, she's alive. Well, one thing, I'm not going to fidget. Look out for that midget. Look out for that midget car. Hey, look out, midget. I'm just a little midget auto. At night, they don't keep me in a garage. They throw a tablecloth over me and I play canasta. Oh, it's so embarrassing. You won't believe this, but pedestrians hit me. The other day, some kids set fire to my roof. The firemen wouldn't put me out. They thought I was an old cigarette.

lighter. 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I'm a convertible. I wasn't always, you know, but my owner found a can opener. Those trucks are always driving right over me. Well, I gotta be moving now. Their light just changed. Can't seem to move. Oh, no wonder. There's chewing. I'm stuck under my tire. Traffic. Too much traffic. Too much bumping. Too much thumping. Hey, maybe walking is faster. Well, I think I'll take a stab. Hey, look around for the cab. Hey, taxi. Look out, taxi. Watch it, taxi. Look out, taxi. Ow! I'm a taxi. Jack the Hack. I'm not lovely. I'm not engaged. I'm hard to get, especially when it's raining. I guess you think I'm stupid, don't you? You know why I talk funny? My boss has got those baby shoes hanging on the windshield. All day long, I keep getting kicked in the head. All day long. But I'm a pretty fair guy. If I hit a pedestrian, if I drag him 6 blocks, I only charge him what it says on the meter. Oh, I got all the latest equipment, you know. I got smoke rearview mirrors. They weren't that way original, but the couples in the back seat steamed them up, you know. Yeah, I'm a pretty tough guy. If I see a bus coming, I cut him right off. I see another car, I grind the spinners in half. I knock off trolleys. There's only one thing a taxi has to look out for. That's another taxi. Traffic, too much traffic.

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0: Darlings, every once in a while, show business is enhanced by the success of a performer whose talent is so distinctive, so utterly enchanting, that it is almost impossible to describe without hearing and seeing. Such a gifted personality is a dear, dear friend of mine who just came over from England and is currently amusing after-dark pleasure seekers at the Swanky Versailles nightclub here in New York. One of the world's outstanding mimics, Miss Florence Desmond. Florence, darling.
1: Hello, Tallulah.
0: Oh, Florence, my pet, how good to see you again. Oh, darling, how long has it been since you and I spent that wonderful weekend together when I was playing in London, you remember? And I rented that picturesque old English castle.
1: Oh, it's been quite some time, Tallulah. But that wasn't a castle you were living in. I seem to remember...
0: Well, darling, it seemed like a castle, all those huge rooms. I bet there must have been about 40 rooms.
1: I seem to remember five.
0: A five-room castle? Don't be ridiculous.
1: I think the castle was next to the place you rented. Wasn't it the gamekeeper's cottage with the five rooms?
0: It had six rooms.
1: You're mistaken, Tallulah. Five.
0: Well, if you're not going to count that other room... But I do remember a party we gave. And you remember you entertained us with that, your wonderful impression of that English general.
1: Oh, I adored it. It was an English colonel, dear.
0: Well, whatever it was, I adored it.
1: I don't know why, Tallulah. I seem to remember you left for the theater to do your play before I did it.
0: Well, if you ever do it, I'm sure I will adore it. Why don't you do it now, won't you? Why does everybody pick on me on this program?
1: I don't know how you ever thought whether a perfectly good song can be ruined in the hands of the wrong people. I got a crazy idea the other day, and I tried to imagine an old English army colonel doing the St. Louis Blues.
2: I hate to see the evening sun go down. I hate to see the evening sun go down any time, really. That's when I start drinking. And it's bad for me. For instance, last night we had a whale of a party in the mess. It was a farewell to young Carew. He'd been cashiered out of the army. Bad show. Oh, if I feel tomorrow anything like I feel today, heaven help the army. I should think if Carew feels tomorrow anything like he feels today, he'll probably blow his brains out. Wouldn't be a bad idea at that. The best thing that boy can do is to pack his bags and make his getaway. It all started with a woman. An attractive little widow with dyed hair. We all knew it, all except Carew. It was her birthday, and he asked her what she wanted. Oh, instead of replying like any normal woman and saying, a box of chocolates. She said she wanted the green eye of the little yellow god. And Carew got it for her. What she thought she was going to do with it, how she thought she could wear it, or where she was going to put it, I haven't the vaguest idea. They called him Mad Carew. Oh, he wasn't mad. A trifle impulsive, perhaps, but you can't call a fellow mad for writing rude words on Government House. I've wanted to do it myself many a time. We all hated the governor's wife. Ugly old bag. Too bad about Carew. He had a great future in the army. Fine family. Educated at Eton. Used to row for Oxford. Oh, I'll miss the young scamp. I say, boy, bring me a stinger, will you?

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1: Oh, Miss Bankhead.
2: Oh, hello, Meredith, darling. Meredith Wilson. Well, how are you this week, Meredith?
1: Oh, I'm all right, Miss Bankhead. But that story Florence Desmond told about Lieutenant Carew, whew, that was really a pistol.
2: You liked it?
1: Oh, very sad. The same thing that happened to this feller happened to a feller back home, only his name wasn't Carew, and he wasn't a lieutenant. But he was cashiered out of the service.
2: Oh, dear, here we go again. Oh, he was in the army.
1: Well, not exactly. You see, he was cashiered out of the service station. He worked for a chain of service stations and wore a uniform and everything, but he was fired for running around with the cashier.
2: Cashier, yes.
1: Oh, it was all very sad.
2: Not as sad as it is now, darling.
1: Well, it gets better as it goes along.
2: Care to bet?
1: Well, sir, Miss Bankhead. Let me just tell you about Betty.
2: Now, Meredith, darling, please. One revolting story at a time. Better yet, let me put it this way. Why don't you play something for us, huh?
1: Well, I'd love to. How about Zing Went the Strings of My Heart?
2: Ah, sounds delightful, darling. Ladies and gentlemen, here is Meredith Wilson and the Big Show Orchestra and Chorus with a gay and enchanting interpretation of a memorable popular hit song, Zing Went the Strings of My Heart.

0: And right now on The Big Show, we want to tell you about the biggest show in town coming your way this Saturday, January 20th. 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
1: Hey, miss, who's the traffic manager around here? I'm Martha Ray.
2: I am the MC around here.
1: Excuse me. Oh, Uncle Milty. Oh, you know, I didn't recognize you in that costume.
2: I am not Uncle Milty, whoever she is.
1: Oh, yes, of course. I should have known. You're Milty's mother. Oh, what a faux pas. I could kill myself.
2: May I watch? Look here, darling, and I use the word darling because they won't let me use the word I'd like to use. I am not Uncle Milty. I am not Uncle Milty's mother. I am Uncle Tallulah Bankhead.
1: You're Tallulah Bankhead? Oh, knock it off, kid. You're flipping your lid, old girl. You know, I've been listening to this show, and I know what this Tallulah looks like. She's about 8 feet tall, weighs 525 pounds, and is 95 years old.
2: I will tell you now, my dear, coldly and dispassionately, that I am Tallulah Bankhead.
1: Well, I answer you now coldly and whatever you said. You got rocks in your head, old girl.
2: How can I make this idiot believe me? Here, listen to this. I'll be seeing you in all the old familiar places. But I know it, too. And now, who am I?
1: Carmen Lombardo.
2: Will you please look at me calmly and try to figure out who I am?
1: Well, the way it sounds every week, Tallulah Bankhead is 8 feet tall, weighs 525 pounds, is 95 years old, and what do you know? You are Tallulah Bankhead.
2: Isn't she sweet?
1: You're not sore or anything, are you?
2: Oh, of course not, darling. It's so reassuring to know that in half an hour I'll never have to see you again.
1: Oh, well, gee whiz, don't get mad. At least not for a half hour. You know, I came to see you because I know you can help me. You see, now, you're a dame with class. And me? I'm a dame. But I'm tired of running around with the kind of men I've been going out with. I'd like to go out with the kind of guys you go out with. Those high-class bums. Can you tell me what I should do to better myself?
2: Well, it's the little things that count.
1: Well, most men go out with me because of my brain.
2: You see, it's the little things that count.
1: I'd like to travel with a higher type crumb. You know, like a manager of an A&P. Or a boss painter. Or a Louis Calhern.
2: Oh, you mean an old high-class boss.
1: Yeah, I don't know why it is. I meet plenty of vacuum cleaner salesmen. But how do you get to meet Hoover? That's a very funny joke.
2: Would you settle for Dewey?
1: Why should I? Nobody else did.
2: out of the mouths of babes.
1: Are you kidding? With this mouth? You know, I got a big problem for a girl of my sex. I've got to get my hooks into... You see, I got to get my hooks into a real classy type creep.
2: Well, then, I think I'll have to introduce you to Louis Calhoun.
1: Oh, it'll be love at first sight. Me married to Louis Calhoun. I can see it now. Louis Calhoun and me, sharing the same laundry chute.
2: Look, Miss Ray, why don't you sing and get whatever's bothering you out of your system? What would you like to sing, darling?
1: That old black magic.
2: Well, that's the only way you'll ever get to marry Louis Calhoun, darling. Black magic.
1: She's a doll.

0: Ah, Martha, darling, that was divine. Now, let's see, darlings. I better give the darling little stations all over the country a break, huh?
1: Tallulah?
0: Yes, Jack Carter?
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1: Well, let me put it this way. I'd like to ring your chimes.
0: Darling, ask me anything, but my chimes I give to no man.
2: Oh, before you ring your chimes, I'd like to mention that this portion of the program was brought to you by RCA Victor, world leader in radio, first in recorded music, first in television. 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
0: Tonight on Broadway, darlings, there's a fine revival of a comedy playing to capacity. It is that renowned classic by George S. Kaufman and Edna Ferber called The Royal Family. Tonight we're bringing you a scene from the play in which I portray a member of a famed theatrical family, Julie Cavendish to be exact, and Louis Calhoun plays the role of my brilliant but incorrigible brother, Tony. So, the curtain is up and... You meet some of the members of the royal family.

0: Good heavens, Miss Julie, you're dripping wet. 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
1: Oh, thank you, Della. Where is he? Where is he, my brother Tony?
0: Roaming the house like a caged lion. Miss Julie, your coat is ripped.
1: The entire population of New York is standing on our doorstep, howling for a glimpse of America's foremost screen lover. In the meantime, they take what fortune sends, and it just so happens to be me.
0: Here now, slip these on.
1: Oh, good, Julie. Oh, thank you, thank you. Oh, what a day this has been. I had to get out at the corner. You don't dare drive up. Oh, my dear Della, you should try playing a matinee audience made up entirely of sea lions. They came in wet to the knees and never did dry off. They spent the first act taking galoshes off and the last act putting them on. You know, my dear, I looked out once during the last act and couldn't see a face. And coughing. I think they had a cheerleader. Lincoln couldn't have held them with the Gettysburg Address.
2: Oh, there you are, Julie. Did you get my passport?
1: A plague on your public, Tony. I'm a battered wreck.
2: Julie, the passport. Have you got the passport?
1: No, shut up, Tony. I'm not over my matinee.
0: Dinner at the usual time, Miss Julie.
1: No. Hold it a while, Della, please.
0: Mr. Gilbert Marshall phoned.
1: Oh, darling, Gil. Oh, dear, I forgot to call him.
0: He said he'd call here.
1: Oh, good.
0: The La Bame dress shop says your dress is all ready.
2: Don't dress be hanged. My boat sails at midnight. What have you done about my passport?
1: Tony, my love, your distinguished producer, Oscar Wolfe, is getting it.
2: Oh, he is? Why didn't you say so, thank heaven?
1: He's been pulling all sorts of wires. He's been in and out of my dressing room all afternoon. Everybody's been in and out of my dressing room all afternoon. Compared to my dressing room, Grand Central Station was a rustic retreat. Reporters and process servers and sob sisters.
2: Listen, Julie, how soon will Wolf get here?
1: Oh, I don't know. Oh, right away. And he's bringing the money for you, too. They kept your reservations, and I paid for it. By the way, you neglected to tell me that you were roughing it across in the royal suite.
2: I can't travel as a stowaway.
1: Hire a battleship for all I care. But remember, I'm a working girl. What do you do with all your money anyway? You go out to Hollywood with a $1 billion contract, and you buy a pink plaster palace for $150,000, and a Sarah Fraschini for $20,000, Hispana Suiza for $25,000, a camp in the Sierras for another 50 gods. You were sunk $250,000 before they ever rolled a camera on you. And as soon as they start to take a picture, you knock out the director and quit.
2: No, it'll blow over in a month. That's why I want to get away.
1: Why do you have to go to Europe? What are you going to do when you get there?
2: I am going to bathe in the pure beauty of Athens. I want to lose myself in the black forests of Bavaria. Oh, I don't know where I'm going. Any place where it rains all the time.
1: All right, brother. Go to Pango. But attend to your own hospitals.
2: What's that? Somebody at the door?
1: Keep calm. They can't get up here.
2: Look here. Do you think I'd better put some furniture against the front door?
1: Well, you have to go out sometime, won't you? They can't keep back the Queen Mary up to our house.
2: No, oh, I'll get out all right when the time comes. Well, what is it? What is it, Della?
0: Oh, one of them reporters tried to get up in the service elevator, but they got in.
1: Oh, that crowd still standing around down there in the wet snow?
0: There certainly is a mob of them, Miss Julie. Looks like a bigger crowd than the time Mr. Tony got his first divorce.
2: Don't tell our faithful retainers to man the battlements. Drop fire on them if they try to storm.
0: Yes, sir.
2: I don't have much time, Julie. I'll have to get aboard early if I'm to dodge the crowd. About that passport.
1: Who says you have to get on the boat? Maybe I am naive.
2: A million reasons. I feel like it. I want to get so far from Hollywood and sunshine. I never want to hear camera again. Or stage either, for that matter. You can have it. I'm through.
1: Oh, through? You've been saying that ever since you played Little Lord Fauntleroy.
2: Oh, but I mean it this time. That's why I'm going abroad. Give me 2 years in Munich with my violin under Russia, and I'll show you what the stage means to me. I can be a great musician. Or I may go away into India and study Hindu philosophy. It's the only real thing in the world. You wear just one garment, you know. A long white robe.
1: That'll be restful.
2: The stage. I'd rather spend 10 minutes in the cathedral at Chartres. I don't give a... What are all these letters? They've been here all day. What are they?
1: Stop shouting. Isabel!
2: Well, why didn't you say so? Throw it in the furnace.
1: Look, brother mine. You're not fooling me about why you're going to Europe. Cathedrals and violins and long white garments. It's this woman you're running away from. Else, why was she on the same train with you?
2: Oh, I'm not afraid of her. I gave her the slip in Chicago.
1: Just the same. That's why you're running away. Now, don't lie to me, Tony Cavendish.
2: Well, suppose I am. I'm not afraid of her.
1: Then what is it?
2: It's that blankety-blank process server she's got after me.
1: Which blankety-blank process server?
2: The breach of promise suit.
1: Breach of promise?
2: Yes, $200,000. That's why I've got to stay cooped up here. You don't think I'm afraid of reporters, do you? But if they ever clap that paper on me, I can't sail.
1: $200,000 for breach of promise. Assault and battery on his director. Probably another $100,000. And breaking your contract with the picture company, I guess $500,000 will cover it.
2: Well, it's worth it. Get that sunshine.
1: What did you ever promise this movie actress that's worth $200,000?
2: What? Oh, she claims to have some letters. I didn't want her in the first place. She was that director's girl. That's why he got sore. That's the process server.
0: I'll get it. Who is there?
3: Miss Cavendish, this is Gilbert Marshall.
1: Oh, it's Gil. Let him in, Gil. Let him in. Gil, darling.
2: Oh, is this a time to entertain people?
1: Gil, it's so wonderful to see you.
4: Is there something wrong, Julie? Can I help? All those people in the street.
1: Oh, everything is happening, darling. But just family, Gil. Oh, you're still sane, aren't you? Aren't you? And solid and reliable and sure.
4: I hope so.
1: Oh, how nice. And I was going to be so ravishing on our first meeting. I had it all planned, darling. Oh, let me make an entrance, will you? I'll say, is it really you, Gil? And after all these years, you'll say...
2: Answer the phone!
1: God, excuse me, Gil. Hello. Hello. Oh, Oscar, yes, dear. Yes, I'm sure you did, but...
2: Who is it? What's wrong?
1: Oh, Oscar, well, of course, yes, if you can't, well, there's no use telling you. There's nothing to be. Yes, I know it is, yes, I know. Well, I'm leaving very shortly for the theater, yes, I am. Well, don't worry, I'll give a good performance.
2: Well?
1: Well, that was Oscar Wolf. Now, Tony, I don't want you to hit the ceiling.
2: He hasn't got my passport!
1: It is not so vital. You haven't done anything so terrible.
2: You don't know what you're talking about. You'll find out if it's vital. Why, get... If this woman...
1: Oh, don't be so childish, Tony. What can she do to you? You talk like somebody in a melodrama. Now, calm down and shut up! Oh, Gil, this is my brother, Tony.
2: What can she do to me? I'll tell you what she can do to me.
1: Tony, will you be quiet? This is Mr. Gilbert Marshall. Gil, my brother, Tony.
2: Charmed? What the devil kind of jam do you think I'm in anyway? What do you think I blew all the way from California for? The ride? I've got to get out of here, I tell you. That woman's in town by this time. Do you know what that means? You don't know that polka. Why, I've seen her pick up a thing like this ashtray here, only bigger and heavier. She's a killer. She'll do anything. She'd just as soon shoot us. Look at you. She's a pole, you know. She's cuckoo about me, and she knows I'm through with her. Now, if you don't want to do anything to help me, why, all right. You're a devil of a sister. I'm only your brother. Why should you bother about me? But I'm telling you now, if they get me, I'll be all over the front page, and so will you, and the whole blasted family. Now, if that's what you want, believe me, that's what you're going to get. What am I doing with this ashtray? There. Pleased to have met you, Mr. Gilson.
4: Wait, what's this about a passport?
1: Darling, Tony must get a passport. He can't sail for Europe.
4: I'll get that passport. Get you an emergency one. I've got friends downtown.
2: When?
4: Have it sent down to the Queen Mary, say, 20 minutes. Better still, I'll take you down myself and smuggle you aboard.
1: Oh, Gil, darling, you're a rock.
2: Good man. We could use a chap like this in the family. Della, where are you? Get my stuff together. We're on our way.
0: Coming, Mr. Tony.
1: Goodbye, Gil, darling. Bless you. Hurry back, won't you? Goodbye, Tony.
2: Get 3 cabs exactly all right. Carry the stuff out. Put it in the 3rd cab. Gilson, we'll take the 1st. All set?
1: The end of a perfect day. Thank heaven. Oh, Tony. Now, don't charter a tug and come back. That's all I ask. Now, take care of your sinus. Keep out of Russia. But why you have to go to Europe? Oh, never mind, darling. Goodbye.
2: Open the door. Get ready to attack. This is the big breakthrough. They can't stop us now. 1, 2, 3, charge! Remember, it's the guaranteed thrust.
1: Goodbye, brother. Goodbye, brother. Oh, brother, for the peace and quiet of Macy's basement.

0: Well, you're very kind, darlings. We share your applause with two fine performers, Martin Blaine as Gil and Miss Nell Harrison as Della. As for you, Louis Calhoun, I can only say I wish we could do a play together on Broadway.
1: To be in a play with you would be my pleasure, my sweet.
0: The theater is supposed to be an invalid, but with performers like you, it could easily be cured, sweetie.
1: You could cure it single-handed, sugar.
2: Hey, Jimmy, get a load of those two sugar-cured hams.
3: Yeah, Martha, there's something going on here that ain't kosher. Let you and me show them how to really do some acting.
2: Oh, it'll be my pleasure, my sweat. Sweet. Sweet.
3: We can beat them playing the royal family and give them spades. In fact, we'll play it in spades. We'll call it the royal flush. You care to be my sister, Miss Ray?
2: Hey, Goomba, can't we be more than just sisters?
3: How about brothers? Meredith, some acting music, if you please.

0: Julie, I gotta get out of town. Where's my passport? How am I gonna get out of town without my passport? You said you was gonna get me a passport.
1: I got you one passport, and I'm still waiting to get the other one.
0: What am I gonna do with two passports? I only need one.
1: Well, they're having trouble with your picture on the passport. They couldn't get that nose on only one.
0: All of a sudden, I need two passports. I'm in a double jalopy. I gotta get out of town, Julie.
1: Where are you going, Tony?
0: Any place where it rains all the time.
1: Oh, you're going back to Hollywood, California.
0: No, I can't go back to Hollywood. I promised that girl a mink coat, but I got her a muskrat rake cake. Now she's trying to pin the rap on me.
1: Who's the girl, Tony?
0: Only one of the greatest actresses dead or alive. And I wish she were. None other than the one and only Tallulah Bankhead.
1: She's an actress?
0: What an actress. What an actress. You don't like her because once she gave you a hot foot.
1: Why, she can't hold a match to me.
0: She did.
1: Why, when I played Juliet, the rafters shook. And believe me, it ain't easy to play Juliet and run up and shake the rafters at the same time. Very fair.
0: I gotta get out of town. Where's my passport? I gotta get out of town.
1: Where are you going, Tony?
0: I'm gonna bathe the pure beauty in Athens.
1: Jimmy. Pumbaa, that's wrong. I'm going to bathe in the pure beauty of Athens.
0: You do what you want, and I'll do what I want. I gotta get out of town. Where's my passport? I gotta get out of
1: town. I'll manage it for all I care. You went to Hollywood with a $1 million contract, and you got yourself plastered in a pink palace that cost $150,000. You spent $50,000 for a car. A Buick! What you need, like a hole in the hood. Hole in the hood. Bye.
0: Okay. If you won't get me a passport, I'm leaving anyway. I'll go where this Tallulah dame will never find me. Farewell, Julie.
1: Where are you going, Tony?
0: There's a little picture theater around the corner. She'll never go there. They're showing All About Eve. Farewell, Julie.
1: Farewell. Farewell, brother. Oh, brother. For the peace and quiet of Macy's window.

0: Martha and Jimmy, the royal family abdicates in your honor. You were both really darling.
1: Excuse me, may I speak to you a moment, Miss Bankhead?
0: Why, of course, Mr. Carter, but why the formality? What did you want to talk about, Jack?
1: That's it, Jack. I think I can save you a lot of Jack on this show. You see, Florence Desmond and I have been figuring it out. All the stars you have in this big show. Why, the actor's salaries alone must run into five figures.
0: Not forgetting mine, darling.
1: Okay, seven with your figure.
0: I asked for that.
1: You asked for that figure?
0: Isn't he dull?
1: No, what I'm trying to say, Tallulah, is that Florence Desmond and I can do this whole show by ourselves. Why, we can be every big star you ever had in these shows. Just Florence and I. It'll save you a lot of money.
0: Oh, you mean just the three of us will do the big show?
1: Just the two of us. Florence and I. She's a better Tallulah than the original. Much Betty. Could we do a sample for you?
0: If you don't, we'll be 5 minutes short. Go ahead, darling.
1: Okay, Tallulah Desmond, you're on the air. Ladies and gentlemen, here is your hostess, the glamorous, unpredictable Tallulah Desmond.
0: Well, darling. hello, darlings. I call you all darlings because you are darlings, darlings. Isn't it sweet? Boy, the most revolting, nauseating story. Don't you dare to mention her name on this program. Isn't she sweet? Give my regards to Broadway. Remember me to Herald Square. Why can't that orchestra stay on key? Boys, you've been darlings, darlings. Isn't she sweet?
2: Oh, excuse me, Tallulah.
0: Why, darlings, it's Fred Allen Carter, darlings.
2: Thank you, one and none.
0: Oh, Fred, that is insanely divine.
2: Yes, Tallulah, and now that you mention it, Florida is cold. Why, it was so cold down there, when I went to sleep at night, I had to slip in between two pieces of hot pastrami.
0: And, darlings, here is Meredith Wilson Carter and a teensy-weeny tiny show orchestra and chorus in one of Meredith's teensy-weensy tiny arrangements of Dardanella. That was divine, Meredith, darling.
3: Well, sir, now here is Marlene Dietrich Desmond.
0: Hello, Tallulah, darling. Falling in love again, never wanted to. What am I to do? I can't help it. Wherever I go, men follow me, and why not? I make such good Wiener Schnitzel. It is his way.
3: Oh, thanks, Tallulah.
0: Edwin Carter.
3: Oh, listen, Tallulah. Tonight I would like to explain the story of the opera Carmen, you know.
0: But Ed. I'm going to sing. Give my regards.
3: Oh, that's enough. That's enough. I'll explain it up to there. Now, you see, Carmen is working in a cigar factory. Oh, this is wonderful, you know. Now, she's wrapping cigars, and one day she meets a fellow named Guy. Now, Guy and Carmen decide to become brothers, you see. So later they organize an orchestra, which is known as the Cigar Band.
0: Well, look who's here. Hildegard Desmond, the incomparable. Je ne sais pas what to do. Darling, je vous aime beaucoup. I love you, dear. I do. I do. Good evening, ladies and gentlemen. Well, and here's Vaughn Monroe Carter.
4: Racing with a goon. I open your father's balloon.
0: Thank you, Vaughn Monroe Carter, darling. And now...
5: Hello, Tallulah. How's every little inka-dinka-doo? this.
1: Oh, no. I do, Durante.
5: I said, I'll do this
1: one. This is sabotage.
5: Here, I'll do it, Jack.
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1: Wait a minute. Stop the mimic. I'm the real Jimmy Durante. What is this, a man and woman imitating Durante? An imposter and an impostatress.
5: I think it's charming, Jimmy.
1: Hold it. Are you the real Tallulah Bankhead?
5: I am the only Tallulah Bankhead. Now, Jimmy, and I think it's really wonderful for people to imitate you. There's room in this world for more than one Durante. You know, darling, this might be a better world for all of us to live in if everybody was as warm and as sweet and as lovable as you. If the world were full of Durantes, what a wonderful world it would be. If the world were full of Durantes, what a wonderful world it would be. Every day would be sunny, life would really bubble. So much laughter, there'd be no room for trouble. If the world were full of Durantes, think of all the sights we'd see. A football game at the Tournament of Roses. Imagine one football and 90,000 noses. If the world were full of Durantes, what a wonderful world it would be.
1: Thanks, Tula. And may I return the compliment and say, if the world were full of Tallulahs, what a wonderful place it would be. Every heart in a man would be tripping like a hammer. Their eyes would pop just from seeing so much glamour. If the world were full of Tallulahs, how unpredictable the women would be. I can picture each man just as nervous as a starling. She'd kiss him and say, you're for me, you darling, darling. If the world were full of Tallulahs, what a wonderful world it would be. The Giants would win the pennant, and I'm not trying to be a smarty, and Republicans would all join the Democratic Party. If the world were full of Tallulahs, what a baritone world, what an effervescent

We hope you'll be with us next week when our stars will be Fred Allen, Eddie Cantor, Portland Hoffer, Judy Holliday, Gypsy Rose Lee, Vaughn Monroe, Patrice Munsell, and, of course, Meredith Wilson and the Big Show Orchestra and Chorus. And until then, may the good Lord bless and keep you, whether near or far away.

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4: Hello? Oh, hello, Grandma. This is Ricky. Just a minute, I'll call her. Hey, Mom!
5: Let me talk to her.
4: Hello, Grandma.
5: Fine, thanks. Oh, here she is.
4: Okay, I got it, David. Hello, Mother. Yes, they're all excited. We promised to take them to the charity bazaar tonight. Oh, yes, we'll be sure and see it. I understand they have a beautiful display. And why not? America's finest silver plate is 1847 Rogers Brothers.

America's finest silver plate is 1847 Rogers Brothers. From Hollywood, International Silver Company, creators of 1847 Rogers Brothers Silver Plate, presents The Adventures of Ozzie and Harriet, starring America's favorite young couple, Ozzie Nelson and Harriet Hilliard.

0: of the Nelsons, Ozzie, Harriet, David, and Ricky, who spend most of their time at 1847 Rogers Road, have ventured to the Lodge Hall today, and for a very good reason. See that large sign in front? Well, this is the annual Charity Bazaar. Say, the Nelsons seem to be enjoying themselves. Can you make them out? There they are, over by the refreshment booth.
1: You've had enough.
2: Oh, please, Mom, just a hot dog.
3: Now, look, Ricky, let's not overdo it. You've got an ice cream cone in one hand and a bag of popcorn in the other.
1: I think you've got plenty to eat right there.
4: Why don't you play the dart game, Pop, and see what else you can get?
3: Well, David, I've already won this lovely solid chalk statue of Mae West at the baseball game. Isn't that enough? Is there anything special you'd like to see, Harriet?
1: Yes, why don't we take a look at that auction over there? I understand they have some pretty nice things.
3: Okay. Come on, fellas. And watch where you're going, David.
1: Ricky, will you finish that ice cream cone, please? It's dripping all over you.
5: Going, going, gone, sold for $10.
3: They have a pretty good crowd here this year.
1: Yes, they do. Oh, look what that man just won.
5: Here you are, sir. Joe, would you wrap up this beautiful box for the gentleman right here?
6: Well, I need.
5: And now, ladies and gentlemen, we have a mystery on our hands. Going on the block is the mystery package. I can't tell you what's in it because, well, then it wouldn't be a mystery anymore, would it? Who's going to be the first one to bid on the mystery package? How about it, folks?
3: That's always a good line to give the yokels.
5: It may be very valuable, or it may be absolutely worthless. Please don't crowd or push, folks. There's plenty of room for everybody.
3: Ricky, don't you hear the man? Stop pushing and shoving.
2: Who's pushing? I'm just fighting back.
5: All right, folks, let's hear it.
2: Can I sit on your shoulders, Pop?
5: It's very possible there may be something of great value inside this box.
3: I bid $2.
5: An opening bid of $2.
2: Please, Pop, I can't see.
3: Okay, come on, climb up.
5: A bid of $2?
3: Get your foot out of my pocket. And that's better. Let go of my nose.
5: $2? Do I hear three?
3: There. How's that?
5: Do I hear three?
2: I can't see anything. I'm sitting backwards.
3: Turn around. Ricky.
2: I can't help it. Your nose gets in the way.
5: Do I hear $3?
7: $2.50.
5: The lady says $2.50. Do I hear more? Oh, come on, folks. Where's your sporting blood?
3: Talking.

0: system. It's probably an empty box.
1: $3.
2: $3! Do I hear four? We're bidding on the mystery box. It may contain our beautiful gold watch. Or it may contain a pint of chocolate ice cream.
3: $4, Ricky.
2: $4. Do I hear more?
1: $6.
2: $6. Do I hear more?
3: What do you think you'll get for it?
0: Oh, probably about $8.
2: The man says $8.
4: I was just talking to my wife.
3: Oh, Ozzy, please, after all, it's for a good cause.
4: That's okay.
2: $8 is bid by the man with the boy on his back. Going for $8. Do I hear another bid?
4: $7.
2: No, I'm sorry, sir. You see, the bidding can only go one way. Do I hear $9? Come on, folks, it's the mystery box. It may contain a pearl necklace. Or it may contain a delicious marshmallow fudge sundae.
3: $9!
2: Thank you! $9 is bid by this handsome little man. $9 once, $9 twice.
1: $9.50.
3: Oh, thank goodness.
2: Going for $9.50.
0: I wonder who the poor sucker is.
2: Your last chance, folks.
3: I was just thinking, we'd feel awfully silly if it turned out to be something real valuable.
0: Oh, Harriet, please.
2: Do I hear $10? Oh, please, folks, there must be somebody here crazy enough to bid $10 for this.
0: Harriet, I've got a hunch.
2: How about it? I'll sell this to the first person silly enough to say $10.
0: That did it. $10!
2: Sold to the gentleman!
3: Why you didn't want to open it down there, dear?
0: Well, there's no sense taking chances. It just might be something real valuable.
5: Hurry up, Pop. I can hardly wait.
3: I'll get the knife and cut the string.
0: Now, calm down, boys. Don't get excited. I can break the string and tear off the top with my hands. Here we are.
3: Well, hurry up. I'm dying to know what it is.
0: Sure have this thing packed well enough, whatever it is. What is this? Holy smokes.
3: Gee, a glass basketball.
5: What is it? Looks like a crystal ball to me.
0: Well, that's exactly what it is. Harry, we've been swindled. That big crook has deliberately cheated us.
3: Well, it's for a good cause, dear.
0: Well, I realize that, and I'm happy to donate $10. I just don't like to be made a fool of.
3: I thought sure it was going to be ice cream.
0: Fine swindle.
3: But Ozzy, the man, said it might not be worth anything.
0: Oh, sure, he said that. I know how those fellas work. They pick out some guy in the audience that looks like a...
5: Yokel?
0: No. Yokel, David.
5: Sap?
0: No.
3: You mean sucker, don't you, Pop?
0: I mean, they pick somebody who looks like a generous, kind-hearted, charitable person, and then unload their worthless junk on the poor sucker.
5: I think the best thing to do is just be philosophical about it.
0: The thing that makes me so mad is such a disappointment to the boys.
5: Doesn't bother me, Pop.
3: Me either.
0: Look at your mother. She's trying to laugh it off, and all the while she's ready to burst into tears.
5: But no, I'm not, honestly. Go ahead and cry if you want to, Pop.
0: I'll admit I am a little let down. Frankly, I thought I was a better judge of human nature than that. There's no sense getting bitter about it.
3: You aren't mad at the auctioneer?
0: Why should I be? Why blame him? It wasn't his fault. He was just doing a job. Cheating people's probably the only trade he knows.
3: I think it's kind of pretty. Besides, we might have some fun with it.
0: You know, I'll bet at that it's the only crystal ball in town.
3: You boys had better start getting undressed now. I'll go run your baths for you.
5: What's it for, Pop?
0: Well, you're supposed to gaze into it and see miraculous visions. You know, mystic stuff.
5: They're a lot of bunk, aren't they, Pop?
0: I wouldn't say that, David. Anything that's been going on for centuries must have something in its favor. Men have been gazing into crystal balls for all these years. They must see something.
3: All I can see is a big blue eye staring at me.
0: Oh, well, that's your own.
3: How did it get in there?
0: That's just a reflection. You see, a man would sit with a crystal

0: ball on a table in front of him like this. And he'd gaze into it and tell what he saw. Turn off the lights, will you? No, no, that side switch. That's it. That turns them all off. We'll just leave this desk lamp on.
1: This is really spooky, boy.
2: Oh, Ricky, stop holding my hand.
0: Quiet, boy. Let's get into the mood of this. I'm gazing into the crystal ball. I see something. It's blurred and far away. Now it's coming closer.
2: This is a lot of bunk.
0: I see a small boy with a butch haircut.
1: That's me.
0: He's in a schoolroom in the second row.
1: That's me, Pop. That's me.
0: He's studying very intently.
2: I knew this was a lot of hooey.
0: See now, he's studying a history book. Yes, studying it very carefully.
1: Pop's looking at me.
0: What's this? Inside the history, there's a comic book.
1: That must be the kid in front of me.
2: You're just fooling, aren't you, Pop?
0: Ah, what have we here? My crystal ball now shows me another boy. He, too, is in a classroom. But he's in trouble with his teacher.
1: Hey, David, that's you. He has to stay after school.
2: Keep quiet, Ricky.
0: I see it all in the crystal.
1: They're dangerous, boy.
2: Can you still see the schoolroom, Pop?
0: Oh, sure, the schoolroom and all the children.
2: Then tell me something about the person who sits in front of me.
0: Well, I see a person of about your age. This person is wearing school clothes. And this person keeps looking forward to summer vacation.
2: Gee, that's everybody in the class. Is she a boy or a girl?
0: Oh, that's not easy. I'll have to concentrate on that. Is she a boy or a girl? I see a hair ribbon. I see a dress.
1: Pop, you're a smart boy.
0: Shh, Ricky. Is she a boy or is she a girl? Voila, she is a girl.
2: Wait till Tommy Johnson hears that.
0: Yeah, just gazing into the crystal ball, Harriet. Oh, and I see two boys taking a short trip. A trip that seems to have something to do with water.
2: I don't believe it.
3: It's the truth. Come on, boys, your baths are ready.
0: I look deep into the crystal ball, into the whirlpool of time, into the mists of the future.
4: Ozzy, come on, it's 2:00.
0: I hear strange voices. Perhaps I've found the secret of the crystal, the key to the lock that opens the future.
4: Ozzy!
0: It's as though some woman were calling my name, some strange, beautiful, exotic creature.
4: Ozzy, come on, dear, it's late.
0: What is this vision? What strange and fantastic creature are you?
3: That's not funny. You've seen these hair curlers lots of times.
0: Oh, Harriet, you broke the spell. I'm just beginning to get the hang of this thing. If you keep looking long enough, you're bound to see something, you know.
3: You see me getting up to fix breakfast. Come on to bed, dear.
0: I'll be there in just a minute.
3: You know, you're not doing that right. That desk lamp gives off much too much light. The moon is supposed to have occult powers. Why don't you put it over on the nightstand and look at it by the reflection of the moon?
0: Yeah, that might work at that. Now, where can I sit and look at it?
3: Well, I have an idea. Why don't you get into bed? You're supposed to be completely relaxed while you watch it.
0: Yeah, maybe you're right. It's a lot better than sitting up.
3: Now stretch out. Lean your head back. I'll turn up the electric blanket a little. There you are. Mm-hmm. Now just relax. Stretch out. Watch your crystal ball. Relax. Put your head on the soft pillow. Mm-hmm. Stretch out. Watch your crystal ball. Pleasant dreams, Swami.
0: Same to you, Smarty.

0: What do you think about this?
1: 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Throughout the years, since man first began to wonder and fear what tomorrow would bring, he has sought to look into the future. Among the many mystics of the last century, the most famous of all was the great Nelson Ozy. See him now as he gazes into his crystal ball, pondering some great problem of the future.
2: I see glowing embers. I see sparks. Red flames. Blue flames. Run for your life, Sahib! Your tent's on fire!
1: Following in the footsteps of Nelson Ozy the Great was his son, Nelson Ozy the Great, Jr. With his father's crystal ball, he amazed millions with his accurate predictions.
3: I see a wonderful career for you, my boy. You will become one of the world's greatest violinists. But beware of your generosity. I see you spending money lavishly, foolishly.
4: Thank you, Swami.
3: What is your name, my boy?
4: Jack Benny.
1: See that man gazing into the deep, mystic pools of the future? That's Ozy Nelson of 1847 Rogers Road. On his head, he wears the ancient turban, or as it is sometimes called, bath towel. There he sits, gazing into the crystal ball.
3: Crystal, unveil my eyes to the secrets you hold. Some crystal ball.
5: Hello, Miss Nelson.
3: Oh, hello, Emilio. Come on in.
5: I heard about your crystal ball, and I just had to come over. Have you seen anything in it yet?
3: No, not a darn thing.
5: Oh, but you've got to keep trying, Mr. Nelson. Bring it over here by the window. Raise the shade so we can see.
3: It's no use, Emily.
5: Well, you have to have faith in it, Mr. Nelson.
3: But I've been looking in it all day. What does the future hold for me, I ask? Just sits there staring at me with that blank expression.
5: Oh, please, Mr. Nelson, please try once more.
3: Well, okay. Here, let me get it on the table here. Oh, crystal ball. You've got to talk to it. Give me some sign of an event in my future. Deep, deep into the swirling depths. Emmy Lou, it's working. I see something.
5: Oh, let me look. Mr. Nelson, it's a baby.
3: A baby? What does it mean?
5: It means that somebody in your family is going to be a mother. Somebody's going to have a baby.
3: Yes, but who?
5: Mrs. Nelson, of course.
3: Harriet?
5: Certainly, why not?
3: Oh, she has so many other things to do.
5: It's right here in the crystal ball. I'm going to rush home and tell Mother. She'll want to give you a shower.
3: Give me a shower? No, no, no. It's the customary thing to give the bride a shower. I can't understand why Mrs. Nelson hasn't told me.
5: Well, you know how women are, Mr. Nelson. She probably wants to surprise you.
3: Oh, she does she? Well, I think I'll surprise her. You know what I'm going to do? I'm going to phone the Emporium and order a complete layette. All the baby things. And then...
5: You have the strangest look on your face.
2: Oh? I was just thinking how nice a pickle or a piece of watermelon would taste.
4: Hey, Mom, look what we found.
0: Let me see it.
4: It's in here in the bottom of the box.
0: Oh, you mean in the big box Daddy bought, the one the crystal ball came in?
4: Yeah,
6: it was way down in the bottom.
0: Well, I'll be darned.
4: What is it?
0: Well, let's see. This is a cord. This must be the base, and this is evidently the shade. Oh, poor Daddy. His magic crystal ball is nothing but a lamp. Poor Daddy.
6: What about me? I wanted ice cream.
0: Well, look, boys, Daddy's having so much fun being a swami. Let's not tell him right away, shall we?
6: I wanted ice cream.
0: Well, here's a quarter. You can both get some.
6: Gee, thanks.
0: Now, you guys run along, because I've got some sewing to do.
7: Harriet!
0: In here. Well, dear, have you been
3: Good
0: having...
3: Harriet. Don't speak. Let me drink in this beautiful scene. There you sit in the platform rocker. The bloom of life tints your cheeks. In your lap there's a sewing basket. Soon a flashing needle will swiftly make tiny garments. Harriet, what makes you think you can keep a secret from me?
0: Who's trying to keep a secret? Oh, that! How did you find that out?
3: Believe it or not, I saw it in the crystal ball.
0: Well, if you saw it in the crystal ball, then you know it's not a crystal ball.
3: Well, Harriet, I'm surprised you're making jokes about anything as beautiful as that.
0: Beautiful? Of course, I haven't seen it assembled, but I'll bet it's the ugliest thing you ever laid eyes on.
3: Harriet, what a thing to say. Oh, I'm sorry, dear. You must be tired, or at least a little dizzy, maybe. Would you like to lie down for a while?
0: Wait a minute. Maybe we're not talking about the same secret.
3: By golly, I'll bet you don't even know about it yet. Harriet, I've got wonderful news. You're going to have a baby.
0: Well, now, why did you have to go and tell me? I love surprises.
3: Really, Harriet, you're going to be a mother, and I'm going to be a father.
0: Well, that works out very nicely.
3: It's the truth. I saw it in my crystal ball.
0: Ozzy, I think you've got that towel wrapped too tight around your head.
3: Okay, I'll show you. Come on in the living room.
0: Well, after you get through, dear, I'll tell you my secret.
3: You'll see. And just stay where you are. I'll bring it over to the table. Now, just look in there.
0: Mmm.
3: You see it?
0: I certainly do. Quite a baby.
3: Are you kidding, or do you really see it?
0: Oh, and such a beautiful baby, too. That lovely red hair. Are those the new bathing suits?
5: What are you...
3: Oh, no wonder. New bathing suit. Harriet, you've got the crystal ball sitting on my Esquire magazine. You're looking at one of the pictures.
0: Where did you have the crystal ball sitting?
3: Right over there on the Ladies' Home Journal. But you see, you put it... Ladies' Home Journal.
0: Oh, no, I see. Oh, he is cute. They always look so pink and sweet in those ads.
3: Well, I guess my little joke on you didn't work.
0: What little joke?
3: You mean you really thought I was serious about seeing a baby in the crystal ball?
0: Well, you did sound pretty convincing. Well, say, aren't you going to ask me about my secret?
3: Oh, that's right. What is your secret?
0: Well, I hope it won't be too much of a disappointment, but it seems there's more to your crystal ball than you think.
3: You mean some magic words or something?
0: Oh, I hate to disillusion you, dear, but your crystal ball is really part of a lamp. The boys found the other pieces in the box.
3: Then it isn't even a crystal ball.
0: No, I'm afraid not.
3: How do you like that? Just part of a lamp. An old... mysterious... Harriet, I'll bet it's some sort of a magic lamp. Like an Aladdin's lamp.
0: Ozzy, why don't you just admit that you've donated $10 to charity?
3: Perhaps an oriental wishing lamp.
0: That's funny. Ozzy, what did you order from the Emporium? Their truck is stopped in front of our house.
3: Oh, just a few baby things.
0: Baby things?
3: Did I say baby things?
0: Well, yes. Why did you order them?
3: Harriet, this calls for an explanation. You'll have one as soon as I can think of one. Oh, crystal ball. I am seeking an explanation.

0: Wait, are you asleep?
1: Yes, dear, and so are you.
0: Oh. I'm not either. Harriet, did you notice the shade on that lamp?
1: Ozzie, the crystal ball is not a real one, and the lamp is not Aladdin's lamp.
0: Yeah, I know. You don't have to keep talking about it. I just wondered if you noticed the lampshade.
1: Some sort of parchment, wasn't it?
0: Yes, old parchment. Very old parchment. And there's a map of the Caribbean on it. The area where all the old pirates bury their treasure.
1: What a wonderful idea.
0: Then you think it might be a real treasure map, too?
1: No, but I've been wondering what to do with the lamp. Now I know. Tomorrow I'm going to take it out in the backyard and bury it.
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1: And remember, America's finest silver plate is 1847 Rogers Brothers.
0: Yes, Harriet, America's finest silver plate is 1847 Rogers Brothers.
2: Appearing in support of Ozzie and Harriet were David and Ricky Nelson, Janet Waldo, Marvin Miller, Joe Kearns, and yours truly, Vern Smith. Original music was composed and conducted by Billy May.
0: Before we say goodnight, we'd like to express our sincere thanks to the editors of Magazine Digest for honoring us in the March issue.
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0: know me, Jane Stacy. I'm like everyone else, just recovering from the mad excitement of the holiday season. The excitement part is something we all go through, but the madness comes in only when you live with my friend Irma. Now, please understand me. Irma Peterson is a wonderful girl. And without her, our little apartment on West 73rd Street would be... well, it wouldn't be the same. For instance, the other night I started to take down our Christmas tree, and Irma said...
1: Oh, please don't take the Christmas tree down, Jane. I've been watering it all day. Maybe it'll grow.
0: See what I mean? Well, right now, Irma is sitting at the table doing her homework. Now, by homework, I mean that Irma is a stenographer, and every night she has to come home and try to decipher the dictation she took during the day. Now, there are two known systems of shorthand, Pittman and Gregg. To this has been added the unknown. That's the Irma Peterson system. Such markings have never been found on the inside of an Egyptian tomb. So, I'm trying to help her. Irma.
1: Yes, Jane?
0: Now, honey, we figured out one page. Now, what's this you've written here? Dear Sir, as your attorney, I wish to advise you that you must pay X. Regret 12 missing bottles.
1: Oh, it's simple, Jane.
0: What's the X for?
1: Expenses.
0: Oh, yeah. Oh, that's pretty close. What is regret 12 bottles missing?
1: Well, I don't know shorthand for we lost the case.
0: Oh. I think you better take it from here, honey.
1: All right, Jane. Gee, sometimes I get so fed up with being a stenographer.
0: Oh, honey, that's perfectly normal. Most people would like to change jobs. But you must remember, the grass always looks greener in the other fellow's yard.
1: That's silly. I wouldn't give up stenography to become a gardener.
0: I beg your pardon?
1: Oh, Jane, what's the use? There's no escape.
0: Well, there's always marriage. Oh, I'm sorry, I forgot. If you marry Al, you'll just be working under a different name. You know something, honey? You take the wrong approach to work.
1: Oh, it's all the same. I've tried the Fifth Avenue bus, the Sixth Avenue bus.
0: No, honey, that's not what I mean. Now, listen, Irma, you're just an average girl, just like millions of other girls in New York, and you're lucky you've got a good job. Now, don't have delusions of grandeur, honey.
1: But, Jane, are you satisfied with being a secretary?
0: Well, I happen to know that a working girl's only escape is marriage. So I'm content to work, sit, and wait, and wait, and wait.
1: Well, if you get tired of waiting, what do, Jane?
0: You pull your hair, and then you wait, and wait, and wait.
1: Well, Jane, I'm not going to wait. I'm going to quit my job the first chance I get.
0: Now, listen, sweetie.
1: Come in.
2: Only me, Professor Kropotkin. Hello, Janie and Irma, my two little electric currents. One a live wire, the other a short circuit.
0: Why, Professor?
2: Excuse me, a little joke I picked up in the electric store. Girls, I just came down to borrow some smelling salts.
0: Why? Who fainted?
2: Mrs. O'Reilly. I gave her the rent.
1: Well, that's wonderful, Professor. Did you get a raise?
2: No, I got a better job. I quit the Gypsy Tea Room. I am now playing first fiddle at the Bijou Theater.
0: Oh, Professor, that's wonderful.
2: What's so wonderful about it? A broken-down theater, a bunch of hula-hula girls is running around wearing practically nothing, and I am sitting behind the bass drummer. I can't see anything. Only from the expression on the saxophone player's face do I know what's going on.
1: Oh, but in a real theater, it's so glamorous.
2: You call this glamour? Irma, in the old country, Kropotkin was considered an artist. I remember as a little boy, people from miles around would come through snow and slush and stand there shivering, waiting.
0: To hear you play?
2: No, my father sold firewood. But even then, I loved music, and I kept on. And what is the result? Today, I'm at the Bijou.
1: Gee, Professor, I envy you having a glamorous job while I'm just a stenographer. You know, I'm thinking of changing my job.
0: Oh, Professor Irma refuses to listen to me. Will you give her a little advice?
2: Gladly. Irma, my pigeon, listen to me. Be satisfied. All that glitters is not gold.
1: I know that, Professor.
2: How do you know?
1: I had the watch Al gave me appraised.
2: No, darling, listen. What I mean is there's a very old saying, look before you leap.
1: But what has that got to do with it?
2: Nothing. This is a saying for broad jumpers. Goodbye and good luck. I'm on my way to the vision.
1: You see, Jane, the professor's changing his job. Why can't I?
0: Well, now, honey, the professor happens to be a talented musician. What besides a secretary could you be?
1: Well, I could be a model. Al says I have nice legs.
0: Oh, I know you have, honey.
1: You know, I got them from my mother.
0: What?
1: Oh, they're not my mother's legs. They're mine. Mother has her own.
0: Yes, yes, naturally. Honey, I think you better stay just where you are and count your blessings. Come in.
3: Hello, Jane. Hi, chicken.
1: Oh, hello, Al, honey. Oh, are those new shoes?
3: Yeah, made a restaurant buy them for me. They ruined my old ones.
1: Well, how, Al?
3: Stupid waiter stumbled and dropped soup on them.
0: You couldn't wear the old ones because soup fell on them?
3: Yeah, it shrank all the newspapers in my soul. How do I look, chicken?
1: Oh, awfully cute, Al.
3: Feel good, too. Right in the mood to swing the big deal I'm working on.
0: Oh, no. Not another deal. What is it this time, Al? Putting stilts on mushrooms and selling them for end tables?
3: Nothing so wild. This one can't miss. Putting Mexican jumping beans in pancake flour so they'll turn over by themselves.
1: Wonderful. I know he's going to come out on top.
0: Yeah, well, I better leave before I blow mine. Goodbye, all.
3: Super sensitive day.
1: Gee, Al, I'm so glad you came over. I've been feeling so depressed.
3: Oh, what's depressing you, chicken?
1: Oh, work.
3: The word depresses me, too. Something wrong?
1: Oh, I'm so tired of my job. It's so monotonous.
3: Well, it's just temporary. After we're married, we'll go on our honeymoon. Then when we come back, you can look for something else.
1: No, it's getting on my nerves. Typing for hours and then forgetting to put the paper in. Mailing empty envelopes and having to mail a postcard saying letter will follow. Oh, Al, I'm a nervous wreck. Hello? Who is it? Oh, Professor Kropotkin. Well, anything wrong? Huh? Oh, that's too bad. Oh, I certainly will right away. Goodbye.
3: What's up, chicken?
1: Well, the professor broke his bow at rehearsal, and he wants me to pick up another bow in his room and bring it backstage at the theater.
3: Oh, anything for the professor, chicken. Shall we take a trolley? Wait, I'll toss a coin.
1: All right, Al. Where's the coin?
3: Chicken, I think we'll have to walk.
1: Okay, Al. It's only 35 blocks.
3: Okay, chicken, here's the stage entrance.
1: Gee, Al, this is the first time I've ever been backstage. Gee, I'm so excited. What a life it must be. And I have to be stuck with an old stenography job.
3: Well, that's life, chicken. Forget it. Now go in and give the professor his bow. I'll wait out here.
4: Where do you think you're going, sister?
1: I'm looking for Professor Kropotkin. I want to give him his bow.
4: Shh, not so loud. The show's on.
1: It is?
4: Yeah, the great Cardoni, the magician, is doing his act.
1: Oh, do you mind if I watch?
4: No, no. Come over here and peek out of the wings.
1: Gee, he's not very talented.
4: Huh? What are you talking about?
1: He's thrown 15 knives at the girl and he hasn't hit her once.
4: Quiet, sister. They're coming off. I've got to bring up the house lights.
5: Now, listen here, Pauline. How many times must I tell you not to scratch your back on my knives in the middle of the act? It don't look classy.
6: Now, look, Cardoni, I'm sick and tired of your griping, and I don't like the whole routine.
5: Well, what are you going to do about it?
6: I'll tell you what I'm going to do about it. I'm quitting.
5: You ain't quitting. You're fired. Get out of here.
4: Hey, Cardoni. What are you going to do for tomorrow night?
5: Who needs her? I'm the act.
4: Yeah, but who are you going to saw in half tomorrow night?
5: Ain't important who I saw in half. Anybody can do it just as long as she thinks fast.
1: Pardon me, but would you give this bow to Professor Kropotkin?
5: Oh, hello, girlie. Who are you with?
1: Oh, I'm not with an act. I'm a stenographer, but I hate it.
5: Well, say, how would you like to be in show business?
1: Oh, I'd love it, but I don't sing or dance.
5: Oh, you don't have to sing or dance. I just want you to let me saw you in half.
1: Saw me in half? No, thank you.
5: What's wrong?
1: I'd like something more permanent.
5: Listen, girlie, I don't really saw you in half. It's a trick. You get $50 a week in expenses. Think of the glamour. Think of the lights. Ain't every dame that can be sawed in half by the great Cardoni.
1: Well, I don't know.
5: Look, why don't you come tomorrow night and see how you like it?
1: All right.
4: You think the kid will be all right?
5: Oh, sure, Pop. I'll break her in. She'll be great. See you tomorrow at 7, sister.
1: Oh, I'm so excited. Here, will you give this bow to Professor Kropotkin? I want to tell my boyfriend I'm in show business. Oh, Al! Al!
3: What's the matter, chicken?
1: Oh, a wonderful thing has happened.
3: Yeah, what is it?
1: Al, do you love me?
3: Well, of course I do.
1: Would you still love me if there were two of me?
3: What are you talking about?
1: I'm in show business. Tomorrow I'm going to be sawed in half.
3: What do you mean, chicken?
1: Well, I just got a job with the great Cardoni.
3: Is this on the level?
1: Yes, I get $50 a week in expenses.
3: That's a pretty high level.
1: Oh, do you approve, Al?
3: Approve? Why, certainly I approve. I never wanted you to keep that stenography job working for that lawyer, Clyde. From now on, chicken, you're on your own. You're going to work for me. I'm going to be your manager.
1: My manager?
3: Right, chicken. And believe me, this is only the start. First they saw you in half. Then if you show any ability, they throw knives at you. And then if you really got the stuff, they shoot you out of a cannon. And a star is born.
7: And now Susie Swan sings to us. 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
9: Well, I don't know what happened last night, but Irma is certainly acting strange this morning. She's standing in front of the mirror making faces. She's laughing. Now she's crying. Now she's singing.
1: Give my regards to Broadway.
9: Now she's trying to jump over one leg. She didn't make it. Irma, what in the world are you doing?
1: Oh, please, Jane, don't interfere with my career.
9: With your career?
1: Oh, wait till Al gets here. You'll find out. Now, please don't interrupt. To be or not to be. That is the answer.
9: Look, honey, I've asked you 100 times. What is this all about?
1: Well, I can't tell you, Jane. You'll find out when Al gets here.
9: What's Al got to do with it?
1: Come in.
3: Oh, Jane. Hiya, chicken. Jane, did you hear the news?
9: Just break it to me gently.
3: Jane, chicken is going on the stage.
9: Oh, the two of you are crazy.
3: Don't be a skeptic, Jane. I tell you, this girl is a natural. There's no telling where the two of us can go.
9: I've got an idea. What is this all about, Irma?
1: Don't talk to me, Jane. Talk to my manager.
9: Your manager?
1: Yes, Al let me sign a contract with him last night.
9: A contract with Al?
1: Yes, Jane, it's perfectly legal.
0: It's one of those regular contracts that show people have. I get 10% of everything I make.
6: What?
0: Now, just a minute, kids. Let me get this straight. You mean that Irma is really going on the stage?
3: That's right.
0: Yeah, but what about her job?
3: She's quitting it.
1: Yes, Jane, you know how I hate that job.
0: Now, Irma Peterson, you'll do no such thing. Listen here, Al. Irma is not going to leave her job until she has one to take its place.
3: Well, she's got another job. I told you she's on the stage.
0: Doing what?
1: Oh, you'll see.
0: Well, Irma, what can you do? Can you sing?
1: No.
0: Can you dance?
1: No.
0: Talk?
1: No.
0: Al, I demand to know what she's going to do.
3: She's going to do bit parts.
1: Yes, in two bits.
3: Quiet.
1: Me tell her.
3: No, as your manager, I refuse.
0: And as Irma's roommate, I insist on knowing.
3: Now, look here, Jane. Irma is making her debut tonight. If you want to see her, we'll tell you the time and place, but not until we're ready. Now, if you promise not to interrupt, Chicken and I have business to discuss.
0: Well, by all means, Mr. Ziegfeld.
3: Now, first of all, Chicken, Irma Peterson is not a stage name. You got to have something catchy, glamorous.
1: I always like Bubbles.
3: No, something with more class. Now, let's see. There was Sarah Bernhardt. Maybe we could switch it around.
0: Yeah, make it Irma Heartburn. Very descriptive.
3: Never mind the cracks, Jane. We'd like to get something continental. Parisian. You got a French dictionary, Chicken?
1: All I have is a bottle of perfume.
3: Yeah, well, let me see it.
1: Here, manager.
3: Eau de Cologne. Hey, that's kind of classy.
0: Yeah, sure, and then no one could say the act smelled. Why don't you call yourself hors d'oeuvre?
1: Hors d'oeuvre?
0: Yeah, and then they couldn't say you're from hunger. I just can't be a part of this any longer. I'm going out to meet Richard.
1: Jane, are you coming to my debut?
0: Look, honey, I don't know what you and your so-called manager are up to, but if you want to make a spectacle of yourself, now don't ask me to have any part of it. Goodbye, kids.
3: Boy, what an envious day.
1: Al, I think we should have told her what I'm doing.
3: No, Chicken, she'd only laugh at you. She wouldn't see that this is just a stepping stone to bigger things.
1: Come in.
2: It's me again, Professor Kropotkin. Irma, darling, I hear you've got a job with the great Cardoni. He's going to saw you in half.
1: Oh, Professor, I'm so excited. I know it's only the beginning, as Al says, but I think the main thing is just to get... Well, getting started in show business.
2: Well, Irma, if you've got theatrical ambitions, all I can say is good luck to you, my darling. I hope you kill them at both ends.
3: On behalf of my protege, thanks, Professor. Maybe you can help us. We're trying to find a theatrical name for Irma.
2: Well, there are millions, but my favorite is Tamara.
3: Tamara? That don't sound bad.
2: Well, it's got great exploitation possibilities, Al. Can't you just hear them saying, ladies and gentlemen, today we bring you Tamara.
1: Yes, but what will we do the next day?
3: No, Professor, ain't got enough sock.
2: Sock? I got it. Take an actor with a lot of punch, Pat O'Brien. Then we take a great dramatic actress, Margaret Sullivan. We got it, Margaret O'Brien. No, it didn't come out right.
3: Look, Chicken, we can find a name later. The main thing is for you to make a big hit tonight.
1: Well, I'll try,
3: Al. Just a second. Got to make sure we get applause. Only one man who can help us.
1: Who, Al?
3: Who else but... Hello, Joe. Al, got a problem. Look, Joe, Irma's going into show business. Huh? No, not a sideshow, regular show. I want you to bring the boys to the Bijou Theater and applaud for her. Huh? You can't get out tonight. Oh, you got a letter from your most trusted son? Oh, yeah, I remember. They made him a trustee, yeah. What do you mean? It's a rank and file letter. Oh, the food is rank, and he wants you to send him a file. I see, Joe. We'll try another angle. Goodbye. Joe can't be there to see you, Irma. He has to stay home and bake a cake.
1: Oh, Al, I'm so nervous.
3: Ah, don't be nervous, honey. Come on, we'll start for the theater. I'm hitching my wagon to you, Chicken.
1: No, Al, I'm too tired. Let's just take a trolley.
10: Well, Wonderful, Jane. I thought you'd never get here.
0: Oh, the traffic was terrible, Richard. Did you get the theater ticket?
10: Well, that's what I wanted to ask you about. Now, we have a choice of three. There's Finian's Rainbow, A Streetcar Named Desire, and Brigadoon. Now, which would you prefer? Jane, what's the matter, honey?
0: Oh, it's ridiculous. It's just too silly to talk about, Richard.
10: I see. What about Irma?
0: You guessed it. She's appearing on the stage somewhere tonight. Al wouldn't tell me where.
10: On the stage? Does Irma have talent?
0: Talent? Richard, all I can tell you about Irma's talent is that I once heard her sing "There's an Awful Lot of Coffee in Brazil," and it kept me awake for nights.
10: Well, then what's she doing on the stage?
0: I don't know, Richard, and that's what frightens me. And, you know, I kind of feel a sense of guilt. You know, I've always been near her when she needed me, and I got a feeling tonight it's going to be double in spades.
10: But, Jane, if you don't know where she's appearing, you can't do anything about it.
0: Well, I could call Professor Kropotkin. He'd know. But why should I? Do you think I'm fool enough to waste an evening in some broken-down theater? Do you think I want to sit by and watch Irma Peterson make a fool out of herself? Do you think I'd do a thing like that? Why, I'd be out of my mind. Well, here I am, out of my mind, at the Bijou Theater. Oh, how can I describe this place? You know, they say that vaudeville is dead. That's true. This must be the graveyard. Richard and I feel kind of silly. But Richard, bless his heart, he thinks it's an opening night, and he insisted upon being chivalrous. He has a bouquet of flowers in his hand. In this respect, he's a little different from the rest of the audience. They're all carrying vegetables. I still don't know what Irma's going to do tonight. And the last act is now going on.
11: Now, ladies and gentlemen, the great Cardoni.
5: Thank you, ladies and gentlemen. For my first trick, I will saw this beautiful blonde woman in half.
0: Oh, Mother, it's Irma.
10: Take it easy, Jane. You're biting my flowers.
5: Ladies and gentlemen, your attention, please. Many people think that in doing my famous sawing trick, I do not use a real live person. I give you my word that this young lady is not a dummy.
0: Oh, thank you, sir.
5: Now to saw this lady in half.
0: Well, if I ever become a grandmother, this is one story I must never tell my grandchildren. Because they think their old granny is hitting the bottle. So help me, it's happening right before my unbelieving eyes. Irma is stretched out in a big black box. Her head is sticking out of one end, her feet out of the other. Now the great Cardoni is sawing her. Irma is blowing kisses at the audience with her head. Now she's looking at her feet. She wants to see how the other half lives. Al, the good manager that he is standing proudly in the wings with two bathrobes for Irma. One regular length and the other short. Just in case the trick doesn't work. Probably doesn't want her to catch a cold. Cardoni saws on. Now Irma is giggling. Saw must be tickling her. Cardoni is glaring at her, and I have a strange feeling that if she doesn't stop giggling, Cardoni is going to forget his artistic integrity and really go to work on her. Now the trick is finished. Irma is in two parts. The great Cardoni is standing center stage with the saw poised over his head. He speaks.
5: Ladies and gentlemen, for all practical purposes, this woman is sawed in half. She cannot breathe, she cannot move, she cannot speak.
0: That's right, folks. And if that isn't enough to ruin Cardoni's act, Irma has stepped out of the box to take a bow. Although I have never seen Cardoni's act before, I'm sure this is a new finish tonight. Because he has completely forgotten the audience and is chasing Irma around the stage with the saw. Come on, Richard. Come on, one Irma Peterson is enough. Two would be a little tough to take.
10: Here, Jane, we can get backstage this way.
0: All right.
12: Just a second, lady.
0: Get out of my way. Get out. We're friends of the star. Irma?
12: Irma Peterson.
1: Oh, hello, Jane.
12: How could you do this?
1: Don't yell at me, Jane. I'm so unhappy. I was fired.
12: Well, I didn't think that guy was chasing you with a saw to give you a raise.
1: Oh, I know what you're thinking, Jane, but I was so tired of my job, and this looked like such a good way to start, and Al thought...
12: Now, listen to me, Irma Peterson. You are going home, and you are going to write in your book, I am going to remain a stenographer 500 times.
1: In shorthand?
12: Yes.
1: Oh, Jane, what's the good of that? You know I won't be able to read it back.

0: other day, I happened to see Irma unwrap a bar of Swan soap and lay it in the tub. And then she turned the water on and walked away. Well, naturally, I was curious, and I said, "Honey, why are you wasting our Swan soap?" And Irma said,
1: "I'm not wasting it. A swan likes to shower as well as we do."
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0: evening, and welcome to The Problem with Adam Bloom. Now, as most of you all know, actually, I hate when people say that, because if you don't know, it suddenly makes you feel really stupid. It's even worse when they say, now, as all of you all know. What? I only tuned in because you play the kind of music I like wanking to, and now you made me look like an idiot. Anyway, as some of you will know, the Edinburgh Festival was on a few months ago, where I performed my sixth solo show. I decided to record one of those performances and play some of it on this show. However, it then occurred to me that the vast majority of you haven't seen any of my five other Edinburgh shows. So I decided I'd talk you through the shows you've missed.
1: August 1996, and NASA have announced that a primitive form of microscopic life may have existed on Mars approximately 4 billion years ago. Meanwhile, in Scotland, a 25-year-old Adam Bloom performs his first solo show at the Edinburgh Festival. Way back then, he was obsessed with pulling the rug from under his audience's feet.
0: My first sexual experience was when I was about 7 years old. It was more of a tingly urge. It was one of those pens with a lady in a swimming costume on. And when you turn the pen upside down, the costume disappears. Remember those? Yeah, I shot one of those up my bum.
1: It fooled everyone. They all expected something a little more nostalgic. Okay, August 1997. And in Russia, the existing ruble falls to 6,000 to one U.S. dollar. Back in Edinburgh, Bloom takes his rug to the Bureau de Change and exchanges it for a far more observational currency.
0: There's one thing I've learned in my life, and that is there's no definition of an adult, right? We're all adults. Do we feel like adults? I reckon the moment you become an adult is the moment you lose your optimism for life, because we're all born optimists, and slowly through being let down and disappointed in life, we become more and more pessimistic. I mean, when have you ever said to a five-year-old, Johnny's having a party on Saturday, do you want to go? The kid says, no, I bet it'll take you ages to find him. When we get there, it'll probably be crap. It's not going to happen. There are two things in my life that have happened to me that prove that I've grown up, whether I like it or not, they might have happened to you. One of them is, you're running down the street and you fall over, it takes more than 1 second to get back up. Remember when you're 5 years old, he's run along, he's down, he's up again. A little weeble, you get a scab there, say the next day one scab moves around your body. If an old lady falls over, a crowd will gather. It's going to make her diary. Wednesday fell over. Thursday, it's still down. But the confirmation that I'm an adult, and I'm embarrassed to admit this to you, about 3 years ago, I told a little kid off in the street for dropping litter. It was a can of Coke. He just threw it on the floor, and I went, put it up! And I felt my face become my mum's. And he looked up, he's about that big. He went, yeah? Well, if I didn't drop litter, someone would be out of a job. Wouldn't they? Now, I couldn't think of anything to say to that. But you know when you're walking home, you think of the right thing on the way home? What I wished I'd done was picked up a brick and smashed his little face in. Now, don't get me wrong. I'm not condoning violence. Just thinking of the ambulance drivers.
1: As you can see, Bloom got a pretty good rate of exchange. Okay. From rubles to francs now in August 1998 sees the discovery of five new pages from Anne Frank's diary. Imagine, if you will, several people crammed together, sweating in a tiny room with no ventilation. And you've got the setting for Bloom's third Edinburgh show. This time, Bloom intoxicates his audience with conceptual comedy.
0: You know those car stereos where you can take the face off, stop people stealing them? Wouldn't it be good if you could do that with girlfriends?
1: Intoxicated, Bloom's audience were quite literally off their faces. Okay, August 1999, and the people of East Timor have voted to become an independent nation. Back in the Northern Hemisphere, Bloom gets the vote of audiences, fellow comedians, and a critic from The Independent when he returns with more of his unique brand of comedians.

0: comedy.
1: Little tip. Next time you're thinking of leaving the house and taking loads of Class A drugs, before you go out, write a suicide note and pop it in your back pocket. That way, if you accidentally die of an overdose, at least your friends won't think you're a lightweight.
0: However, let's not forget, drugs are illegal. August 2001, and Professor Sir Fred Hoyle, the astronomer who coined the term Big Bang, dies aged 86. Back at the festival, Bloom creates an even bigger bang when he gives his audience an unexpected slap round the face.
1: I had an operation on my foot last year, and I couldn't walk for 4 months, but I had a revelation. I reckon God is making sure that when you add up the ups and downs of your lifetime, no one's had more fun than anyone else. It doesn't matter who you are or how long you live for. There's a normal feeling. You fall in love, whew, best feeling in the world. You split up, you pay back in, what, a week? Evens out. No more fun than if you hadn't met them. Have a bad foot, 4 months of limping around, a week after the operation, a walk in the park has never felt so good.
0: Don't be fooled by that silence. Bloom knows exactly what he's doing.
1: There are people starving in the world, but then again, they get on telly.
0: Kerpow! That was no slap, that was a bona fide a knuckle sandwich. Which incidentally left Bloom's audience in a coma for so long he was forced to take a 2-year sabbatical. Which brings us right up to date, August 2004, and Bloom is back with a more anecdotal style.
1: When I first started shaving my head a couple of years ago, my girlfriend stayed around one night, and we were watching a documentary on how dreams work. And it's fascinating. And the next morning, I woke up really early. And you know when you're wide awake and the person next to you is fast asleep and you want to get back to sleep and you can't sleep, it's really frustrating. You feel like taking loads of sleeping pills then waking them up, right? So just for fun, I went into the bathroom and I got some clippers I used to use years ago and I shaved my head down to a grade one, which is about this. And then I put some shaving foam on and got a razor and I shaved it so it was completely bald. Then I put some moisturising cream on it so it was lovely and shiny and then got back into bed. And about half an hour later, she woke up. You know when someone wakes up, they don't speak, they don't move, you just feel their brain switch on. So I pretended I just woken up and I went, oh, darling. I just had this really weird dream that I was an Olympic swimmer. Which is quite funny, but a hell of a lot of effort for one gag. But the worst thing is, she didn't even laugh because she didn't look round. So I thought, I've got to get a laugh out of this if it kills me. But it's quite a delicate situation, right? So I went, darling, just had this really weird dream. Yeah, I know, I heard. Darling, look at my head. And I'll tell you something else about me. I'm an uncle, and I love it. My sister's got a little girl called Olivia, and she's 20 months old, and I'm besotted with her. I would die for that child. I would kill for that child. I'd kill myself for her. Top that, Dad. Let me tell you a little story about Olivia. Every night my sister walks Olivia to bed in her little pink pyjamas and she walks up the stairs with her and she says, Olivia, do you love Mummy? And she goes, yes. And do you love Daddy? Yes. And I went round there last week, I spent the whole day with my niece. We had the time of our lives. Which says more about me than her, 'cause she's only 20 months old. When it came to her bedtime, I got to take my niece to bed for the first time. I'm walking up the stairs with her life in my arms. And I remember what my sister did, so I went, Olivia, do you love Mummy? And she went, yes. And do you love Daddy? Yes. And I thought I'd try it with me. So I went, and do you love Uncle Adam? And she went, yes. I melted. And then I thought, yeah, but I better test this. And do you love Adolf Hitler? And she went, yes. And all the love inside me just went, funk. But it all worked out okay in the end, because we got to her bedroom and it's full of pictures of Adolf Hitler. Thank God for that, eh? Right. I want to tell you a little story about why I do what I do. I've been a comedian for 10 years. I left school at 16. I got two O-levels. I did the last year of O-levels, which is slightly worrying, by the way, because that means that my biggest fear is I'll be in an old people's home and I'll be 85 and everyone else will be 84.

0: hunger, and we'll be discussing qualifications, and someone will say, how many GCSEs did you get, ads? And I go, no, I did O-levels, and they'll go, old, right? But I've actually, the thing is, you see, I'm a comedian and I can't do any other job, because I've done other jobs. I've been sacked from all my jobs. I was a croupier. I trained as a roulette dealer, and I got sacked before I even got to the end of the course. They said, Adam, I was mucking around during roulette, and she went, Adam, stop mucking around, it's not a game. And I went, yes it is, right? Then I was a cocktail barman, and a reviewer from the Spectator magazine came in and did a review, and I didn't know he was a reviewer. He came up to the bar and he said, excuse me, can I have a Virgin Mary? And I said, my name's not Mary and we're not that sort of place, right? And I got sacked, right? The point is, you see, the only reason I'm doing the only job I can do, because sometimes in my, what I do, saying the wrong thing is saying the right thing. And that's why it works for me. Now, I am socially very awkward, that's the point I'm making. And we always wonder what our purpose is in life. I did a gig about 2.5 years ago in Northampton, and an old school friend drove me to the gig. And I can't drive. I can do the Rubik's Cube, but can't drive, right? And he's a bricklayer by profession, as opposed to hobby. Imagine if someone spent all day Sunday just building walls. What are you doing? As a kid, I was deprived of Lego, right? And we drove past a house in Northampton that had a big brick wall around it. And he said, I bought that wall 7 years ago. And I was jealous. I was instantly jealous. And I think the reason I was jealous was because it's such a permanent thing. Look at what I do. There's nothing to show for it. You come, you sit down, you laugh, you leave. At best. Wouldn't it be nice if 24 hours later I could walk into this room and see all of you still sitting there laughing? Wouldn't that be lovely? Hey, I can. I've glued your seats, locked the doors, release Mr. Tickle. Bring out the orange gimp, right? Anyway, I did my gig in Northampton, and afterwards a guy came up to me, had a beard and a green T-shirt, and he said, excuse me, I'd like to thank you. My wife had twins 3 days ago. They were born prematurely. They've got a 50% chance of surviving, and I've been awake for 3 nights. I've been by her bed for 3 days. I'm losing my mind. I came to the show because I like comedy, and for the half an hour you were on stage, I completely forgot my problems, and I'd like to thank you. At that moment, I realised I've got a purpose. That makes sense. My job has got some meaning. Anyway, 6 months ago, I went back to the same club. I spent the whole journey there wondering if the guy was going to turn up, the list who's on in local papers, right? I did my gig, did all new material just in case he was there, right? And after the gig, a guy walked up to me with a beard and a green T-shirt, and he said, excuse me, do you remember me? And I said, yes. What happened? And he said, they survived. And I said, you wore that top last time. As I said, I'm very awkward socially, right? No, I said, that's wonderful. I said, I spent the whole journey here wondering if you're going to be here. I said, now let me work this out. They must be about 2.5 years old now. He said, well, they would have been. I said, what do you mean? He said, well, they died the other day. We were walking through Northampton and this brick wall fell on them.
1: Okay, moving on to August 2005. Just kidding, folks. You see, it's catching. However... if time travel were possible, I'd sooner go to August, 2017.
0: Mine was one of those pens with a lady in a swimming costume on. Do you remember those?
2: No.
0: And when you turn the pen upside down, the costume disappears.
2: What's a pen?
1: You have been listening to The Problem with Adam Bloom, written by and starring Adam Bloom, with Alistair McGowan. The show was produced by Miss Victoria Lloyd.

0: You know, cats have minds of their own. That's why we love them. They really do know what they like. Tibby.
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5: Carter Brandon had a week's holiday. He spent it taking day trips in his car with his Uncle Mort. This is what happened on the fifth day, if you can muster up the enthusiasm to listen. They were on their way to the seaside.
6: Carter?
7: Yes?
6: Do you like the Swingle Singers?
7: No, I can't stand them.
6: Good. Neither can I.
5: They entered the outskirts of the seaside watering place where they were to spend the rest of the day. They passed gasometers and surly warehouses. There were rows of back-to-back terraced houses with potholed streets and gawky street-corner shops. There were mongrel dogs running free and barking at the wind. There was a large factory chimney sighing with thick black smoke.
6: I like all this. The rot only sets in when you get to the sea and the sand.
5: Carter Brandon left the car in a large, drafty car park. Scuds of old newspaper and sweet wrappings caught by the wind wrapped themselves round their ankles. The sea blast smacked straight into their faces as they turned onto the prom. It ruffled the plants and the floral clock and furrowed the surface of the rainwater dawdling on the buckled flagstones. Way out to the west on the distant sea horizon, a container ship nodded somnolently at the wind-whipped waves.
6: I remember the halcyon days, when ships had funnels in the middle.
7: Aye.
6: They was proper ships then, Carter. They had sharp fronts and heavy rounded backsides. No wonder they were always called she.
7: Aye.
6: They used to fly their house flags on the mainmast. Fuss and Jas Harrison. That were a good one. It were this bulbous-shaped red cross on a white background.
7: Sounds smashy.
6: Oh, it were. And the funnel were a belter, too. Black with two white stripes and one red. Two of fat and one of lean, they called it. Very observant, eh, Carter?
7: Too true.
5: They hoisted up their coat collars and set off along the prom. The tide was in and sullen breakers coiled around the groins and wound their backs round the stanchions of the pier.
7: I like piers. Shall we take a stroll on it?
6: Why not? There might be a pub on the end of it. That's my philosophy on life, any road.
5: The wooden planking of the pier was warped. There were gaps in it, and they could see the waves churning and chuntering beneath the feet. There was a boarded-up kiosk with a blotchy sign. Gypsy Ernie Petulengro, fortune-teller to the stars. And there were faded, salt-spat photographs of David Whitfield and Eve Boswell. The theatre at the end of the pier was closed. Its main doors clicked dryly to and fro to the tune of the breeze, and there were holes in the roof.
6: I once saw Robinson Cleaver here.
7: Did you?
6: Certainly, lad, certainly. And Anne Seeger and Webster Booth, and Gwen Catley, the Welsh Nightingale, and Collinson and Breen. Somebody's pinched me pudding.
7: Were they good?
6: No, they were rubbish. Happy days, eh?
5: They leaned on the railings of the pier. The great arc of the shallow bay lay preening itself in the sun, purring to the motion of the tide. The peaks of the high fells sliced the contours of the broad blue sky. A scurry of oyster catchers flew low over the rim of the strand.
6: We used to come on holiday here, year after year after year.
7: All right. Did you enjoy it?
6: Good God, no, lad. You don't go on holiday to the seaside in the north to enjoy yourself. You go there as an annual penance. This is the place where they first invented the plastic raincoat, you know.
7: Is it?
6: Certainly, lad, certainly. Used to buy one every year religious when we came here. And within 2 days you could guarantee the buttonholes was all ripped and it smelled of stale rock salmon.
7: I see.
6: It was the sea I couldn't stand, Carter. You had to go in it and pretend you was having a good time. and them drink-crazed crabs and half-digested turds. And the crutch of your cosy always got waterlogged and sagged down round your ankles. And when you got back to the shore, you found some dog had done its business on your boots.
7: Hmm.
6: The best time I ever spent here was during the last war. Hey, all that prom yonder was covered in coils of barbed wire. And you couldn't go on the beach owing to mines and these massive great wooden poles they put up to stop gliders landing. There was just one British restaurant selling snook and Woolton pies. And the whole place was full of wounded soldiers from the Hydro in blue uniforms and red ties. By gum, it were wonderful, Carter. You could really enjoy your misery in comfort.
5: They commenced to walk shorewards. Now the tide was on the turn and a sliver of wet, puckered sand was exposed to the sun. It glistened. A Manchester Terrier with a bandaged front paw barked at the water's edge.
6: Do you remember Troyes and his mandoliers, Carter?
7: No. Who were they?
6: Well, in a manner of speaking, they was in the same boat as Felix Mendelssohn and his Hawaiian serenaders.
7: I see.
6: I thought you would.
5: They left the pier and looked landwards at the buildings on the opposite side of the prom. There was a shop selling novelty rock and giant humbugs. There was a restaurant called the Lobster Pot. There was a tattooist parlour and an amusement arcade with glum-eyed one-armed bandits.
6: Look at it, Carter. The whole panoply of unbridled enjoyment.
7: Hmm. I wonder if they have Standerwick buses here.
6: No. Ribble. Life's just one long valley of disappointment, isn't it?
7: Aye. I like bus companies, you know.
6: So do I. Hey, up. Here's a test for you. What was the colour of the Wallasey Corporation buses?
7: Daffodil yellow. And Birkenhead's was royal blue.
6: Clever little sod.
5: They set off in the direction of the Winter Gardens. They were still closed owing to the recent winter, but there was a brand new poster outside advertising the imminent arrival of Comic Capers Carnival. With three Ks.
6: Bloody comedians. Why do they always try so relentlessly to be funny?
7: It's in the breed.
6: Oh, in that case, they won't put him down painlessly.
5: They had 2 pints of warm beer and a pork pie in a wine lodge. An old lady in carpet slippers sat silently staring into a tumbler of dusty red wine. A stout man was cleaning his hearing aid with the bottom of his regimental tie. A stiff-legged dog with a grey muzzle snuffled in the sawdust on the floor and then cocked its leg against a hat stand.
6: Well, it's better in than out, I suppose, Carter.
7: Aye.
6: When we came here on holidays, Carter, we used to stop in digs with Mrs. Keenleyside. Her husband suffered something chronic with boils, and there was always pink tissue paper covering the top of her coal scuttles. I wonder if the house is still there.
7: Let's go and have a look.
6: Yeah, why not? Anything to avoid having another pork pie.
5: They left the wine lodge, and Uncle Mort led his nephew down a side street, past a bicycle repair shop and a Plymouth Brethren meeting house.
6: Do you remember the great Stanley Mortensen, Carter?
7: Of course I do.
6: Good. It's life in the younger generation yet. What's the colour of Crossville buses?
7: Green.
6: Clever Dick.
5: They came to a small square. There was a cracked horse trough and an Oxfam shop. They crossed it and wheeled into a long, drafty street with bronchial privets and grumbling pavements. They walked for half a mile and then Uncle Mort stopped in front of a house with a sign above its front door marked Villa Rawmarsh.
6: Good God. It's still here, Carter. And it hasn't changed a bit. The same old unwelcoming exterior, the same threat of mince and carrots, the same old chill rasping out through the letterbox. I wonder if Mrs. Keenleyside's still here.
7: Let's knock on the door and see. It'll bring back memories, won't it?
6: That's what I'm afraid of.
5: Carter Brandon stepped up the front path and rang the doorbell. After a while, the door was opened by a small, grey-haired lady with nicotine stains on her top lip and unzipped fur boots hanging round her ankles.
6: Mrs. Keenleyside. After all this time. Do you remember me?
8: No.
6: I'm the one who was sick in the bath the Whitsuntide of 49.
8: I see. And are you the one what set fire to the coal shed in the back end of 36?
6: No, Mrs. No, I'm afraid culpability doesn't extend that far. Do you think we could come in for a bit?
8: No. Guests are not allowed on the premises between the hours of 10:30 a.m. in the morning and 5:30 p.m. in the evening.
6: Aye, but we're not guests, missus. We've got more respect for our stomachs.
8: Then what do you want?
6: I have the perfectly normal desire, missus, to show my nephew here the place where I spent some of the most miserable days in the whole of my life.
8: I see. Are you any good at fixing up outside lavatories?
6: Carter is. You are, aren't you, Carter?
7: What?
6: Fixing up outside lavatories, Pillock.
7: Oh, aye. Yes, I'm a dab hand at it. I've got certificates for it from the Workers' Education Association.
8: Right, you can come in then. But eating your own food in the bedrooms is strictly forbidden.
5: They followed her into the house. The gloom snuffled at their heels. The damp cowered. She directed Carter Brendel to the outside lavatory. She led Uncle Mort into the kitchen.
8: Do you want a cup of tea?
6: Are the cups clean?
8: Not usually.
6: Right, then. I'll make do with sucking the peak of my cap.
5: A large black cat with stunted tail and tattered ears was lying asleep among a jumble of half-empty tins of baked beans and overflowing ashtrays on the kitchen table, next to a budgie which was scraping in the bottom of its cage, knee-deep in husks and tacky droppings.
6: How's your husband?
8: Dead.
6: Boils?
8: No, he caught something off the budgie.
6: I see. And did you go to the funeral?
8: I think so.
5: A large, grease-encrusted pan on the cooker began to spit and froth. From its depths there emerged a pulsating umbrella of fatty scum.
6: And what culinary delight is that, missus?
8: What day is it?
6: Wednesday.
8: Oh, in that case it must be mince. He's taking his time out there, is that mad? Do you fancy making yourself useful while you're waiting and cleaning out the budgie?
6: No, Tom, missus, I don't want to risk messing up my kidney donor's card, you see.
8: Wait a minute, I remember you now. It always rained when you stopped here, didn't it?
6: That's right, and we had hailstones once.
8: They don't breed them like you these days, do they?
6: No, it's the younger generation, you see. They don't breed old people now.
8: I like you. Do you fancy a plate of mince?
6: Pardon?
8: Have a nice plate of mince and carrots. It does wonders for a man, does a plate of mince and carrots. You ask Foden.
6: Who's Foden?
8: My husband.
6: But he's dead, missus.
8: I know. That's why I've been condemned by the council this past 15 years.
6: Pardon?
8: They condemned me, owing to the circumstances of his death. I've not had no visitors here since the day they took him out, feet first, in his best chalk-striped trousers.
6: I see.
8: I've been so lonely. No one to hector, no one to badger, no one to complain about at the dog biscuit shop, no one to watch on the petty early doors. Have a plate of mince. You can stop on illegal if you like. My terms are very reasonable, if you disregard inflation and the dirt.
6: Oh, hell. Oh, bloody hell. Carter? Carter? Carter!
7: What do you want?
6: Have you fixed it then, lad?
7: Aye, it was the robin's nest in the cistern what caused the trouble.
6: Good lad, you always was red hot as regards ornithology, wasn't you?
5: And with that he took hold of Carter Brandon, steered him through the hall door, pushed him down the corridor and opened the front door.
6: Right then, missus. If there's anything else of a personal nature you want fixing, please don't hesitate to get in touch. I'll not leave my address just in case you're tempted.
5: He slammed the front door behind him and headed at pace down the street, and led Carter Brandon to the wine lodge, where he downed 3 large whiskies and a pint of stout. When he'd finished, he looked up and smiled weakly.
7: You were in a hurry, were
6: you? No, I just escaped in time. I reckon she was proposing something of a rather intimate activity between man and woman with your socks off in the master bedroom.
7: You old devil, you. You old ram. Why didn't you take up an offer?
6: Yeah, simple. Because it would have involved stopping the night.
7: And what's wrong with that?
6: Well, everything. Tomorrow's Thursday.
7: So?
6: You don't know nothing, lad, do you? Thursday's boiled rissoles and cabbage.
5: On their way home, they passed a Ribble bus. It was red.
4: That was Beside the Seaside, Stephen Thorne played Uncle Mort, Peter Skellen played Carter Brandon, and Hilda Fenimore played Mrs. Keenlyside. The narrator was Christian Rodska. Uncle Mort's North Country is written by Peter Tinniswood and produced by Pete Atkin.
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0: The body was discovered in thick woodland by a man walking his dog. This was in the early hours of Wednesday the 12th. This gentleman informed the police immediately. Because the body had been exposed to the elements for an unknown period of time and decomposition had taken place, the cause of death is unknown. We're hoping to have this information very soon and will pass on what we can as soon as it emerges. At this point, we don't know if the body has anything to do with the disappearance of... Oh, wait a minute. I've just received some further information which I can now relay to you. Blur are back! Flipping Blur! Oh, that's great news! Made my day, that has! Blur! At present, there is no information regarding dates. Is Graham on board? Yes! Even Graham's doing it! Original lineup! Marvellous!
1: Let's speak Stan Stanistan. Useful phrases for your once-in-a-lifetime visit. At the bus stop. Does this bus stop at the Hotel Imperial Stanislas?
2: Nizki piski bush fronch hitel trivaloch.
1: Why not?
2: Bribnush.
1: Where does it stop, then?
2: Bush fronch pjit.
1: Why would I want to go to the abattoir?
2: Hejin volvos shish mu bieng bieng.
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2: Hishlepish di byong jokli ho ho.
1: We will walk to the hotel.
2: Vis vas ven shish trivloj.
1: Jesus, some people.
2: Jesu, shpump.
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0: Thank you. 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
0: Good evening. 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
2: Okay. Vis biag bas bionk.
0: No, we don't do that sort of thing.
1: Njof. 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
0: $1,000, you say? No, of course not.
1: Milje dollar usht?
2: Ni.
1: Vuchkosh.
3: And now with the big hand on the 4 and the little hand on the 7, it's time for the childhood nostalgia forecast. Rubik's Cube, wow, rising westerly. I could only do one side ever, 14. Look in annuals, do you remember the tomorrow people, east falling. Flying saucers, were they like sherbet dibdabs? No, they were round like flying saucers, 6 to 8 falling. Oh my God, I used to dance around my bedroom to this. Is it the Supremes? No, they were always on the two Ronnies. 3 degrees.
4: Nowadays, of course, the radiophonic workshop is considered very hip and groovy and things like that. But when I joined, it was seen as frightfully BBC, like the Billy Cotton Band or Shep. So, when one day in 1967 the Beatles paid us a visit, we were stunned, a little bit pleased too. Apparently they were looking for a new direction and they thought we might have some ideas. So they asked me to demonstrate some of our new equipment, which was extraordinary for me. And I remember John and Paul had actually brought in a new tune. It was gorgeous. I can't recall it exactly now, but it did begin with these three very simple notes. And I said, well, that's a lovely tune right there. But they said, no, we're tired of being lovable mop tops. We want to expand the envelope of sound. Well, after a lot of persuading, I'm joking, of course, I agreed to give the tune the old radiophonic workshop treatment. I slowed the tape down, slapped on a bit of dry reverb, bashed out some effects on the old ring modulator, and bingo. A brand new direction for the Beatles. Unfortunately, the moment I pressed play, John started freaking out and Ringo had to sit on him. But not before John had eaten the only copy of the demo tape of what I still considered to be the Beatles' greatest unreleased song. It's funny, 40 years later, Paul's still furious with me.
5: Oh, that is a relief. You're not actually dragons, you're just adventure capitalist sons of Adam. Oh yes, and a daughter of Eve. Let me introduce myself. I'm Mr. Tumnus, Narnia's premier entrepreneurial thorn. Now let me start with a question. Are you sick of all the cold snow that comes with the eternal winter that's been imposed by the White Witch? Right. You see, I have noticed that those of you who aren't fawns or who don't have very hairy legs risk getting cold legs. But worry no more, help is at hand. Or should I say, help is at leg. Without further ado, I present to you, ta-da! I call them trousers. Now, the trousers that I'm wearing are designed to keep your legs as warm as a fawn's. I'm looking for £250,000 for a 10% stake in the business. You're all idiots!
0: Let's speak Stan Stanistan with urgency and vital termination. At the casino. I would like to play roulette.
1: Is Vujel is roly-poly?
0: Number 15, black.
1: Nilput restivesh glat nyek.
0: Hooray. I have won 11 potatoes.
1: Yippee. Is grandasht einzidainzisch payud?
0: Please, where is the bank? I wish to make a large deposit.
1: Spoozy, vos net is die brinch? Is vud mostus ploy?
0: Stop thief.
1: Tansi pansi.
0: At the police station.
1: I wish to report a robbery.
6: Is Vudradovol obzikt Ranov?
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1: Do you have a more comfortable cell?
6: Brush dob nupstus skret.
1: I tripped on the stairs.
6: Es klumps brak pietsch.
1: What do you mean, your bitch?
6: Was muss nios, ziz jutje.
7: Since we changed our menu, a lot more of the kids are choosing to have their school dinners with us. Our budget ain't big, but we do our best to create a choice of healthy lunches every day. Oh, you like that one? Well, that is Mr. Pinner, and I've cooked him in an hidden vegetable sauce. And look, try this, Miss Chambers. She used to teach music before I slaughtered her. She's baked, not fried. And this is the deputy headmaster, Mr. Lennon. Now, he's been on the diet, so there's hardly any fat on him at all. Some have asked, who does the teaching when I've butchered and cooked most of the staff here? But the kids don't seem to mind. In fact, they think it's rather fun. We've got that Jamie Oliver coming to see how we're getting along tomorrow. I can't wait to meet him.
8: D1412 to Bath Spa is delayed due to a passenger getting so frustrated with it that he willed it out of existence.
9: In Xanadu did Kubla Khan a stately pleasure dome decree.

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0: In Xanadu did Kubla Khan a stately pleasure dome decree. 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
1: Let's speak Stan, Stanny, Stan. The speech of the Stanny, Stanny, Tanties in your mouth forever. At the border, I am glad to be going home.
2: Mich rodvosh push di hok.
1: What do you mean I have been exchanged? I am not a sweater from M&S.
2: Fuzi bozi, not rodvog. Niger GTM&S.
1: Another spy from Lubi Lubi Liu. But I am not a spy. I am a party war surveyor from Hendon.
2: Altispion Lubi Lubi Lukosnosh, ni nos spion. Of the party war surveyor di Hendon Kosmosh.
1: At the firing squad. This is the worst holiday ever. Wait, there was that time in Weston-super-Mare.
2: Frang nos kurs di krosh vishtupor. Anth, los vinshi prunt Weston-super-Mare kush...
3: One was devised and written by David Quantick, with Kevin Cecil, Dale Shaw, Sean Gray, and Graham Garden. It was performed by Johnny Dawkes, Dan Antopolsky, Graham Garden, Deborah Norton, Katie Davis, David Quantick, and Andrew Crawford. It was produced by Julian Mayers, and was a random production for BBC Radio 4.

We had a party last night. It's one of the places in the worst shape. You know how it is. You leave things overnight, takes twice as long to put them right. A bit like forgetting to watch your weight. Still, I watch mine every morning with the Kellogg's Special K breakfast. 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
1: This is the Comedy Writer's Own Show, starring the writers for America's greatest comedians. 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
2: Thank you, ladies and gentlemen, and welcome to the Comedy Writers Show. Before we get into our writing session tonight, why don't you gentlemen on the panel introduce yourselves to our audience?
3: I write for Bob Hope. My name is Roger Price, and I'm 29 years old.
4: I write for Bing Crosby. My name is Snag Waris, and I'm 35.
5: I write for Eddie Cantor. My name is Sidney Fields, and I'm 26.
6: I write for Abbott and Costello. My name is Leonard Stern. And if Sidney is 26, I haven't been born yet.
2: Well, as you've just heard, our panel tonight consists of three writers and the biggest incubator baby you have ever seen. Tonight's outline for a comedy show was suggested by actress Maureen O'Hara. Now, as you know, each week some well-known personality sends us an outline which serves as a basis for creating a comedy script on the air. Reed Browning, will you please read Maureen O'Hara's suggestion?
1: Well, Ben, Miss O'Hara writes, quote, "I'd like to see you write a Bob Hope program. For the opening monologue, you could use a topical subject like the political conventions, and then do a spot with Jerry Colonna, and for a guest star, Hope's sidekick, Bing Crosby. And for a sketch, Bob and Bing might satirize Hope's newest movie, Paleface."
2: Well, gentlemen, there's our challenge for tonight. Now, remember, we have less than 30 minutes to complete a comedy script on the air. We're fortunate in having Mr. Waris of the Cosby Show and Mr. Price of the Hope program on our panel tonight. Before we begin, would you gentlemen like to offer any suggestions, Mr. Waris?
4: Well, as long as this is a Hope and Crosby program, I think we're very lucky on account of both of these men can both do straight lines and both of them can deliver laugh lines. And as long as both of them are really so adept at this kind of stuff, I believe we should give all the laugh lines to that ever-loving Bing Crosby.
2: Oh. Well, you have just heard from the Bob Hope writer. We won't go into that now. Let's begin first with the Bob Hope monologue, which generally precedes his show. That would be the political convention, let us say, in Philadelphia. Mr. Fields?
5: Well, Hope would start off with one of those. This is Bob reporting from the political Democratic convention in Philadelphia, Hope. I won't say that Philadelphia is crowded because of the convention. I won't say Philadelphia is crowded. All I know is that I danced three dances with my date in a long black gown before I found out it was the Supreme Court justice.
2: Well, that's a good start. Mr. Stern?
7: Sidney, throw me a thought. Speaking about Philadelphia being crowded, Hope could say, I had difficulty getting a hotel room. I couldn't get a hotel room. Finally, I went up to one clerk in desperation. I said, do I register with you? And the clerk said, you're cute, but you're not my type.
2: All right, Mr. Waris?
4: Well, to follow Lenny's Stern's gag and also to follow continuity, Hope can say, one hotel clerk finally said to me, look, I think I can give you a room, but you'll have to make your own bed. And I said, well, I know you're short of help. I won't mind making my own bed. And the clerk said, good. Here's a hammer and nail. Get busy.
2: Well, now, we're really going along with this monologue. Mr. Price?
3: Mr. Hope could say, the government is very economical now. At the convention, they just had a big party, and they had 27 bottles of champagne left over. And they're really economical. Just so they wouldn't waste the champagne, the president called up the Brooklyn Navy Yard and had them build 27 new battleships.
4: Well, at the convention, Hope could say one fella got up to make a speech and everybody left the auditorium except this one little fella down front. And the speaker got very indignant. He said, how do you like that? Everybody left except you. I want to thank you and I think you're a gentleman. And the little guy said, what kind of gentleman? I'm the next speaker.
2: Mr.
8: Mr. Price.
3: Because a reporter could be interviewing one of the congressmen, and the reporter says to the congressman, he says, how do you stand on foreign aid? And the congressman says, and he says, how do you feel about the single tax? And the congressman says, And he says, well, what do you think about the Taft-Hartley bill? And the congressman says, And the reporter says, well, thanks for the interview. And the guy says, okay, but don't quote me.
2: Very good. Any, Mr. Field?
6: Well, this sounds like sort of a screwy kind of a thing. The guy says, Hope says, that they had trouble finding rooms for the delegates from the various states, you know, because they had to divide one suite in the hotel among the different states, you know, and they gave it out according to the size of the states. For instance, like Texas was the biggest state, so they gave Texas the living room, and then California was the next biggest state, so they gave California the dining room, and the next biggest state was Illinois, and they gave Illinois the bedroom. And then Rhode Island.

0: Oh, I'm afraid. I'm afraid. I'm afraid we'll have to... Mr. Fields is now lying on the floor. I'm afraid we'll have to pass him by for a minute until he recovers. Mr. Ware, do you want to go?
1: I'll try. Hope can say one delegate buttonholed me and said, listen, I have a great idea how my candidate can get more votes. And I said to him, well, how? And he said, well, I'll put my candidate in an airplane. The airplane will go up to about 20,000 feet. And from 20,000 feet, my candidate will jump out of the airplane over the city without a parachute. I said, my goodness, how will that get him more votes? And the delegate said, sympathy.
2: Well, according to writing conventions, I think you've handled the subject of political conventions very well. Now, let's get to the second part of our show and introduce Jerry Colonna into the script. Professor Colonna's type of humor is represented by a certain wild zaniness. Mr. Price, this seems to be right down your alley. Have you any ideas there?
3: An alley's sort of a dead end. Well, the first thing, Ben, on the Hope Show, when Mr. Colonna Jerry comes in, it almost always opens with a phone call. You know, the professor's out, somebody phones in, and we have a formula joke, something goes something like this. Phone rings, and Bob answers, and he says, hello, and a voice says, hello, Hope, this is Colonna. And Hope says, Colonna, where are you calling from? He says, the corner drugstore. And Hope says, why are you talking so loud? And Colonna says, store isn't opened yet.
2: Good, typical Colonna joke. Nagler?
1: It might also be a phone call where the same thing, you know, the phone rings and Hope answers it. And then you hear Colonna's voice say, hello, Hope. And Hope says, Professor Colonna, where are you? And Colonna says, why, I'm out in the middle of the ocean in a rowboat with 700 people. And Hope says, Professor Colonna, he says, that's ridiculous. 700 people cannot fit into a rowboat. Then there's that little pause, and you hear Colonna's voice say, sorry, some of you fellas will have to get off.
2: Do you think you're sufficiently recovered, Sidney?
4: Well, I was thinking,
2: as long as
4: they're on the phone, it might be a cute thing for Hope to say, Colonna, where are you? And Colonna says, I'm swimming in the pool at the YWCA. And Hope says, the YWCA, that's for women. How can you be swimming there in that pool? And Colonna says, I don't ask questions, I just have fun.
3: Gone with that from the farm angle. I think this would be a typical Professor Colonna thing. Hope says, Professor, you know nothing about farming. And Colonna says, oh, yes, I do, Hope. In fact, I've just crossed a watermelon with goldenrod. And Hope says, you crossed watermelon with goldenrod? He says, what did you get? And Colonna says, a watermelon that when you slice it, it sneezes out the seed.
4: That's the kind of a joke you can go on with. He says, I'm crossing cabbages with razor blades. I grow coleslaw.
2: Very good. Very good. Mr. Ware?
1: Or he says, I just crossed a raccoon with a kangaroo and a monkey. And now I've got the only fur coat with pockets that can hang itself in the closet.
2: Mr. Stern?
5: Oh, Snags, crossing the animal gave me a thought. He says, I'm crossing a chicken with a racehorse. Now I've got the only horse that lays its own odds.
2: Gentlemen, I think we've done a pretty good job in establishing the zany character of Mr. Colonna. In fact, I believe we've done pretty well in establishing some zany characters on our own panel. And now a word from our...
3: Ben?
2: Mr. Price?
3: Before Reed, the announcer, goes on, this would be a good spot to do one of those facetious commercials we've been doing.
2: You know? A prestigious commercial? Do you have anything in mind?
3: No, but I think it's a good spot.
2: Mr. Ware?
1: Say, how about this for a silly commercial? The announcer says, ladies, try Fuzz, the only soap in the world that cleans does.
2: Well, Mr. Price, it looks like you started something.
4: Yes,
2: Mr. Fields?
4: That's one of those things you can have fun with. This is... Fuzz is the only soap in the market that is not guaranteed, mind you, not guaranteed to give you the schoolgirl complexion. It isn't even guaranteed to make your skin smoother. It's not even guaranteed to float. Its sole purpose is to keep you company in the bathtub.
2: Well, do you want to take that any further? Mr. Warren.
1: I was thinking perhaps we could do something with the mail-in angle, where the announcer says, remove the wrapper, write your telephone number on it, and mail it in to us. You see, this is a new type of quiz program. When we get the wrapper, we phone you. And if you're home, you send us $900.
2: Very good. Mr. Price?
3: And you can say, so remember, fuzz spelled backwards is dust. It doesn't mean much, but remember, when you go to your butcher, say dust, dust, and he'll throw you a bone.
2: This is an excellent commercial. Mr. Stern?
5: Oh, picking up Snag's idea of the contest, the announcer could say, remember, all entries postmarked after midnight November 30th will be postmarked December 1st.
2: Well, I guess that washes up the soap commercial. Now, before we try to create the jokes for the second part of our show, here is a word from our announcer, Reed Browning.
6: 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And now back to the Comedy Writers Show, where the writers for Bob Hope, Bing Crosby, Abbott and Costello, and Eddie Cantor are creating a comedy script based on an outline suggested by actress Maureen O'Hara.
2: Thank you, Reed. One of the greatest facets of American radio humor is the insult routine. And two of the greatest exponents of this type of humor are Bing Crosby and Bob Hope. Now, although Bing and Bob are the best of friends, they have created a form of comedy that will be around for a long time. And according to Miss O'Hara's outline for the Bob Hope script, the guest star should be Bing Crosby. Now, it seems this is a great opportunity to open up a routine like that. So have you any ideas there? Mr. Ware?
1: Well, I think this should be very, very easy on account of it's Hope and Crosby. All we've got to do is write down, hello, Bob, and hello, Bing. And from that point on, those two guys will ad-lib the rest of the show themselves.
2: You mean you'd like to go now?
1: I could rest a bit.
3: Snag, I don't know how you write the Crosby show, but on the Hope show, we use jokes.
1: Is that the new way?
2: Mr. Field.
5: Well, if they're talking about pictures, Hope can say he wants to find out what makes Crosby such a great screen lover. You know, Crosby is very, very, very much loved on and off the screen. So he says, Bing, how do you go about selecting a leading lady? So Bing says, well, I'm very careful. When I select a leading lady, I examine them very carefully. I look at them for poise, for intelligence, for charm, and for all the cultural things. He says, what do you look at in a girl? And Hope says, the same thing you do, Bing, only I don't lie about it.
2: That's fine, Mr. Fields. Mr. Stern?
7: Bob could say to Crosby, he says, Bing, you dress so sloppy. He says, look how sloppy you... You dress as sloppy as Sidney Fields. And Crosby would say, who's Sidney Fields? And Hope would be amazed and say, don't you listen to the Comedy Writers Show? No joke, but a plug.
2: Well, of course, we're very grateful to Bob Hope for that plug.
7: Hope gives the plug and Crosby runs the plugs in the races.
2: Mr. Warris, do you seem to be hot or disturbed or something?
1: No, I just feel a little bit strange trying to think up jokes in front of a microphone.
2: Oh, I see. Well,
1: I mean, normally when I work, I like to pace up and down and I make notes on little pieces of paper. Here you've got me trapped at a table. I feel strange.
2: Well, unfortunately, we have to do it that way. Mr. Stern, did you...
7: I was going to say that Snag is right. You know, all writers have idiosyncrasies and write in different ways. I know at home I write in the kitchen. I like to be near food. I'm always...
2: Well, I know that might be... Is your kitchen large enough to accommodate our audience? We'll all come over sometime.
7: Yes, I have an idiosyncrasy. I can't write unless I'm lying on my back with my feet up against the wall. Fact, I write like that.
2: Mr. Price?
3: I'd just like to say, Ben, that I think I must be a freak. I write sitting at a table with a typewriter.
2: Mr. Stern.
7: I just have this thought. If it's Hope and Crosby, they could talk about horse races, which is naturally something that Crosby is interested in. And Hope could say that Crosby, even Crosby's kids are racing fans. The youngest one apologized for coming in fourth.
2: When it comes to Crosby's horses, I don't think any apologies are necessary. Bing is lucky the kid didn't come in tenth. Mr. Price?
3: I got a suggestion on that. I think we should bring in Miss Vera Vague, who's a very fine comedian on the show. We have mentioned so far, and she comes in, and naturally, she'd defend Crosby, because he's a man. And she says, Bob, you shouldn't talk that way about Mr. Crosby, because Mr. Crosby has added greatly to the musical heritage of this country, and he's added greatly to the culture of this country. And Hope says, yeah, and he hasn't done bad to the population, either.
2: And that's all right. Mr. Ware?
1: With Hope and Crosby on the program, I think we should write him something about golf. Something where, like, Bing would say to Hope, he'd say, Bob, how is your golf game? And Bob says, mighty fine, great, sensational. Because yesterday I played some golf with Dorothy Lamour. She hit her ball and it went into the rough. And then she went into the rough. And then my ball went into the rough. And then I went into the rough. And Bing says, what happened? And Hope says, rough, rough, rough, rough, rough.
2: That was not only a good joke, but a wonderful acting job, Mr. Ware. Fine. Mr. Field?
4: Thank you, Ben Brady. I think...
2: Taking... I wasn't complimenting you.
4: I'm sorry. Taking my cue from Snag about golf, he says, Crosby, you shouldn't take chances playing golf. It's awful dangerous for a man your age to be caught next to a hole in the ground. Oh, you can get a topper. And Crosby says, Hope, you look like you just crawled out of a hole in the ground. Isn't that horrible?
2: I think you should not have tried to top yourself. Mr. Stern?
7: Well, I just think we haven't touched on the money angle, Bing with all the money. And Hope might try something like this. He'd say, Bing, Crosby has so much money, I understand that Crosby just bought a new Cadillac. The Cadillac is so big that he had to buy a Crosby to ride from the front to the rear. We could try a joke like Crosby might say to Hope. He bought a new Cadillac, which is so big that he bought a Crosley to ride from the front to the rear. We could try a joke.
2: Leonard, everybody is with you.
4: Was that Leonard Stern or a broken record we heard?
2: I should say everybody is with you except your tongue. Surprise?
3: We could try a joke where Crosby bought a Cadillac. And... No, I think what Leonard said, I think there's an idea there. But the little cars, the thing you could do jokes on, it's an exaggeration thing, you know. All the radio and picture people now are getting these little foreign cars. You can say, I saw one car the other day that was so small, in the back, instead of a trunk, it had a tobacco pouch.
2: Very good. Mr. Ware?
1: And the glove compartment was so small it can only hold two fingers.
2: That's a nice extension, Mr. Stern.
7: The cigarette lighter was so small it only lit butts.
2: Good. This is really going someplace. You want it back, Mr. Price?
3: You can say the car only had three gears. First, second, and second, and seven-eighths.

0: Sarah's suggestion that we do a satire on Bob Hope's new movie, Pale Face. Do you have any suggestions there? Mr. Price, I saw you...
1: Well, I wrote on the script for that picture, and in a minor capacity. In spite of it, it's a good picture. And as you know, it's a Western with Jane Russell as the star. And I think, as a satire, we could say a modern, real modern Western on the radio sketch, a modern radio sketch where the Indians, instead of shooting flaming arrows into the stagecoach, they're throwing Ronson lighters into a Studebaker.
0: That sounds all right to me. If you gentlemen are satisfied with that premise, we can go along and get into the wild and woolly west. How about
2: that? Good. The wide open spaces.
0: All right, Mr. Peter.
2: You know, that's different from that Philadelphia with those rooms crowded, you know.
3: The rooms are so crowded they had to give it out according to the state. Like Texas was the biggest state that they gave it to. And California.
0: What is that?

0: It's a good finish. I can't get to it.
1: All right, Sidney, I'm afraid we'll still have to come back to it again. You don't think you can take it from there, do you? No, he's on the floor again. Mr. Stern?
2: Well, we could make the scene, a Western saloon, and Hope walks in, because he's in the saloon. Hope says, howdy, partner. He says, my name is Montana. He says, my friends call me Montana. He says, my folks call me Montana. He says, then you can call me Montana. Because he says, where are you from? Hope says, New Jersey. Mr. Price.
3: Hope could say, I'm really tough. He says, I have a brother. My brother's name is Rattlesnake. So I got another brother named Poison, and another brother named Blood, and another brother named Cutthroat. Says, Ma just had another baby. You named him George. And Crosby says, well, how come you named this baby George? And Hope says, we had to. It was a girl.
1: Mr. Stern.
2: Well, in all Hope and Crosby movies, they do these comedy songs, and I don't think that we actually could do a comedy song, but we might think up some funny titles.
4: Yeah, they're always a good source of comedy. Do you have one that you can give us?
2: Well, how about if you knew Susie like I know Susie, you'd go out with Henrietta?
4: That's a good song title. Do you have another, Mr. Ware?
0: Yes, how about Carolina Moon? What are you doing over Kansas City?
4: That's very good. Mr. Field.
0: I found a million-dollar baby, but I'd rather have the cash. I didn't mean it when I said drop dead, baby, so please get up and go home.
4: Good title. Mr. Stern?
2: Get back to the Western. Hope could... Hope could say, a partner... A partner...
4: Sounds like a silent partner, you know.
2: Sounds like he dissolved his partnership. Wait, I got the thought. He said, partner... partner, you should have been here last night. He said, we had a wonderful time. We had 12 girls over from the dance hall... And we played Pony Express. And Crosby says, what's Pony Express? Hope says, post office with a little more horsing around.
4: Mr. Warren.
0: Well, this might be a switch on that. They could have played airmail. That's post office on a higher plane.
4: Mr. Field?
1: Well, as long as they're going along in that direction, they can still be in this bar arguing forth and back, and Crosby says, partner? I got Leonard Stern's partner now. He says, partner, we need someone who knows the Indian territory. We need someone to guide us. And an old-timer gets up, and he says, how about me? I fought here. Why, I fought in the Indian Wars for 3 different years, he says. They don't call me Cactus Pants for nothing. I shoot straighter than any man in the West. They don't call me Cactus Pants for nothing. He's, I can find a lost trail like nobody. They don't call me Cactus Pants for nothing. And then Hope says, sit down and say, I can't sit down. They don't call me Cactus Pants for nothing.
4: All right, gentlemen, I think we've managed to put

0: together a rough draft of the script that Maureen O'Hara called for. Now, before we conclude our comedy writing session on the air, I'm sure that our listeners would be interested in hearing some behind-the-scenes anecdotes with the funny men that you've written for. Mr. Ware?
1: Well, one incident happened once. It was right after rehearsal, and we were all sitting around backstage, and Crosby's four boys came in. They were on their way home, and they dropped in to say hello. And the youngest one, little Lindsay, he ran over to Bing, and he began to beg him for a drum. Oh, that little kid wanted a drum so badly, and he teased about it and begged, and finally Bing put little Lindsay on his knee, and he said to him, "Lenny boy, I've been thinking about this, and I don't think I should get you a drum." He says, "After all, when we're at home, sometimes I want to read the newspaper, or I want to read a book, or I want to listen to some records, or I have to be on the telephone." He says, "And you'll be walking around the house beating that drum and disturbing me." And little Lindsay looked up at Bing very soulfully, and he said, "Daddy," he says, "I promise you, if you get me that drum, I'll only play it when you're asleep."
0: Very good. Mr. Price?
2: Well, let's just start with a little story. We kicked around when during the last part of the war, we traveled with Bob Hope's show, and the writers were always sitting around someplace in an open field talking about girls. And one of the writers was going with a twin at the time. We used to kid him about it a lot, and he admitted a lot of embarrassing mistakes. And actually came up, both the twins the same height, the same color hair, same color eyes. But he said he studied him. He got out of system, and he studied them, and it took him about 4 weeks, but he finally got so he could tell which one was Mary Jane and which one was Herman.

0: Mr. Stern.
1: Well, you know, publicity is important to all performers, and this concerns Milton Berle. Milton was in a show at the time. We were doing a radio program, and he couldn't find his name in any newspaper, any magazine, any periodical. No matter where he looked, his name wasn't mentioned in any paper, and he got quite upset, and finally he called up his press agent, Marty Ragaway, and he said, "Marty, come on over here. I want to speak to you." And Marty came over, and Berle said, "Marty, what is this?" He says, "I can't find my name in the papers. I don't see it in magazines." He says, "There's no publicity about me. Nobody's speaking about me." And Marty said, "You're wrong, Milton." He says, "Everybody in town is speaking about you." And Berle said, "Oh, yeah, what are they saying?" And Marty said, "Whatever happened to Milton Berle?"
0: Well, that's all the time we have anyhow for our anecdotes tonight. We've had a comedy show written on the air and some stories about America's top comedians. And now, as the Little Fisk boy says, it's time to retire. So join us again next week for another session, won't you? This is Ben Brady saying goodnight for Sid Fields, Roger Price, Leonard Stern, Snag Waris, and the Comedy Writers Show.
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0: Fantastic.
1: Hello there, ladies and gentlemen. Welcome to the show. To use the words of the famous pianist Sam Preeny, who always says, we have something old, and here he is.
0: I love it.
2: Ern, you are Ern, are you?
0: Yes, just checking up.
2: Ern, what would you say?
1: Look, don't you think you should say hello to the ladies and gentlemen in the audience?
2: Oh, sorry.
1: I mean, they are our bread and butter.
2: One or two crusty cubs out there tonight. As well.
0: Why do you keep coming? That's what I want to know. Why do you keep coming?
2: Ern, who, in your opinion, is the worst businessman in the world?
1: No question about it. You are.
2: Yes. And what would your opinion be of a young chappie who pays £50 for an article worth at least £1,000?
1: I would say that he was shrewd, devious, sly, not to be trusted, and could well be another me.
2: Then shake hands with another you.
1: Something to do with that picture you're holding?
2: I paid £50 for this picture, and it's worth at least £1,000.
1: What is it?
2: What is it?
1: Yes.
2: Only a Jasper Rollins, that's all.
1: A Jasper Rollins? Is that good?
2: Is that good? It was an FRA. Of course, his wife didn't know.
1: Oh. Has he exhibited anything?
2: 3 years ago, but they cured him now. Oh, yes, completely cured. Used to hang his works on the railings at Hyde Park.
1: Oh, yes.
2: You couldn't miss him. No. Little man with a red face and bulging eyes.
1: I remember.
2: Oh, they're all gems, these,
1: gems,
2: you know.
1: Yes. And that picture you're holding, that's one of his paintings.
2: Worth £1,000.
1: Let's have a look at it.
2: Pardon? Oh, I see, yes, you are now looking. You are now looking at a portrait of Lady Feltham. Commissioned in 1885 by Lord Feltham of Feltham Hall, Feltham on the Hill.
1: Feltham Hall, Feltham on the Hill.
2: And various other places, I'm told, as well.
1: Where did you find it?
2: In a knick-knack shop.
1: A knick-knack shop?
2: Yeah. If you ever need a new knick or a replacement knack, it's the shop.
1: And that's where you got the painting from?
2: Well, the old gentleman that owns the shop said to me, I'd like to show you something in the back room.
1: And did he?
2: He said, prepare yourself for a treat, young sir. Mm. And I couldn't believe my glasses. When he whipped the sheet off and revealed is Jasper Rollins. How's that for a Jasper, he said. And no bubums.
1: No.
2: He meant it.
1: Well, how do you know it's worth £1,000?
2: Because I only rang up the most famous auction rooms in the world.
1: Oh, yeah?
2: The one where they sold the violin for £800,000, that's all.
1: £800,000 for a violin?
2: Of course, it wasn't Stanley Various.
1: Oh. And why is that painting so valuable?
2: Ah! It's the story behind it.
1: Go on.
2: Well, the woman you see in this picture is, in fact, the ninth Lady Feltham.
1: Yes.
2: And Lord Feltham commissioned this picture to celebrate the arrival of the 24th child.
1: 24 children?
2: All girls. He wanted a boy.
1: An heir?
2: An oxygen tank by the time he finished.
1: An oxygen tank. Hey! How old was he?
2: 84.
1: And Lady Feltham?
2: 19.
1: What happened?
2: Not a lot. The story was that in 1848, Lord Feltham wanted to go on the grand tour.
1: Mm-hmm.
2: She said, no, just drink your milk and have an early night.
1: Quite a story.
2: Oh, that's only the half. Yeah. While sitting for this picture that you see here,
1: she fell in love with the artist.
2: She realized that Jasper was in love with her, but she was that rare bird.
1: A lady of honor.
2: Do you know the story?
1: No.
2: Have you got a Jasper?
1: No.
2: Well, shut up.
1: Oh. She was posing for him.
2: While she was posing, she said to him, sir, I care naught for this association. Let me have my frock back.
1: A lady of honor?
2: Indeed. She said, I am a lady of honor. I will hide from your passion. And if you can't find me, I'll be in the greenhouse.
1: And did he find her?
2: He rushed after her into the greenhouse without thinking and had rather a nasty accident with one of those tropical plants that trap flies. Just a quick snap every now and again.
1: But she would have no part of his love because she was a lady of honour.
2: Absolutely. When she saw how he felt, she didn't hesitate.
1: She rebuffed his inclination.
2: With a sheet of sandpaper. Which wasn't very pleasant.
1: He was heartbroken.
2: Shattered.
1: What did he do?
2: What would any man do in his position? There was only one thing he could do. He ostracized himself. Mm. And there was no national health in those days either.
1: That is a fascinating story. I'll give you £100 for that picture.
2: Good night.
1: No, wait. Is it genuine?
2: Genuine? Hmm. I'm no mug when it comes to art and antiques, sir. Who was it who proved that Arthur Negus was made in Japan?
1: That's true.
2: There you are. You can see the Jasper Rowley's signature.
1: Let's have a look. You're right. How old is this picture?
2: Experts say over a century, but my opinion is over 100 years old.
1: Really?
2: Oh, yeah. You're not dealing with a mug, I keep telling you.
1: No, no, that. The paint's taking an awful long time to dry.
2: Hmm? What? What?
1: The paint.
2: Paint? What? Dry? A long time? What are you talking about, you comical little man?
1: Look, I'm rubbing it and the paint's coming off.
2: Hey!
1: Wait a minute.
2: What? What?
1: Uh-huh. This isn't a Jasper Rowley's. There's another painting underneath. It says Rembrandt.
2: Good God, I've been done again. Not now, Arthur. I'm ripping me Rembrandt.
3: What? This is a nice shop.
2: The best.
1: Good morning, sir.
2: She's talking to you.
3: Oh, good morning.
1: Can I help you?
2: I'd like a word with the manager, please.
1: I am the manager, sir.
2: I see. And what time will you be back?
1: Sir?
2: Oh, sorry, I thought you'd gone to lunch.
3: Don't fool about.
2: Oh, shut up. He's only little. I couldn't see him behind the counter anyway.
1: What can I do for you?
2: Do you repair bicycle frames?
1: This is a jeweler's shop.
2: Oh, is it? Oh, well, it is a beautiful shop.
1: Thank you, sir.
2: I notice over your shop door that you have a lion and the words "by appointment" written in gold underneath.
1: I'm proud to say that we do, sir.
2: Well, if it's good enough for Des O'Connor, it's good enough for me.
1: Can I help you, sir?
2: Yes. In this jeweler's shop, do you by any chance sell diamond rings?
1: No, only the very best, sir.
2: That's what I want for her. Only the best.
1: What did you have in mind, sir?
2: Well, it depends on how she feels when we get home.
1: What sort of a diamond did you have in mind?
2: Oh, you have a diamond ring in the window on a velvet pad priced £3,500.
1: We do indeed, sir.
2: Now, I'm not an expert, but that seems rather a lot for a velvet pad.
1: No, that's the price of the ring.
2: Ah.
1: £3,500 is the price of the ring. It's a magnificent stone.
2: I only want the best for him. She is a beautiful woman.
1: Shall I take it out so you can have a look at it?
2: Well, there's not many in the shop, sweetheart. How do you feel about that?
1: Would you like to have a look at the diamond ring?
2: Oh. Oh, well, yes. I mean, if there's a rush on, we could call back.
1: No rush on at the moment, sir. I'll get it for you. Is it for madam?
2: No, it's for her.
1: Well, if you'll excuse me, I'll fetch it out of the window. Shan't keep you a minute.
3: Nice man.
2: Pardon?
3: Nice man.
2: Oh, yes, he is, yes. He's a QC.
3: QC?
2: Queer as a coot.
1: Here we are, sir.
2: Oh, he's back again.
1: Yes. This is one of the finest stones we've ever had. Madam?
3: It's beautiful.
2: Try it on.
3: May I?
1: Please do.
3: It's a bit too small. It won't go over my finger.
1: We could have it made larger.
2: Excuse me, could you tell me one thing?
1: Yes?
2: How can you make her finger larger?
1: We make the ring larger.
2: Oh, because I was going to say, if you can make the finger larger, I've got a little job that wants doing.
1: Well,
2: if
1: madam?
2: Just, just a quick word here and there.
1: Well, madam?
2: You never know your luck.
3: It really is gorgeous.
2: Well, do you want it?
3: Oh, it's so terribly expensive.
2: Oh, shut up. Yes or no?
3: Oh, yes.
2: Wrap it up and we'll take it. How much did you say it was?
1: £3,500, sir.
2: Will you take a check?
1: Certainly, sir.
2: Good. Vladimir?
4: Dobry den.
2: Here's your check. All the way from Prague. It's yours. Good day.

0: Once again, it's time for what many people regard as not only the highlight of the show, but the highlight of the week. Hello. Ernie Wise.
1: Excuse me. Highlight.
0: Yes.
1: Introducing the guest singer.
0: Doing it now.
1: Got anybody decent for a change?
0: Lindsay DePaul.
1: Lindsay DePaul.
0: Coming on now.
1: You clog dancers, you don't half stick together, don't you?
0: Lindsay isn't a clog dancer.
1: Well, get him on and let's see what he can do.
0: Ladies and gentlemen, the singer who put the heart back into chart, Lindsay DePaul.
2: Hello, Ernie.
0: Lindsay.
1: It's a girl.
2: Well, I try.
1: Oh.
0: I told you, Eric, Lindsay DePaul.
1: I see. Well, if you don't mind me asking, what's the D for?
2: What's the D for?
1: Well, she doesn't know, so I'll ask you once.
0: D-E.
1: It's French. I didn't realize that, Miss DePaul. I didn't realize you were French. Por favor. Adios. Quanto la gusta.
2: You're bilingual, Eric.
1: Yes, I use either hand, so watch out.
0: Lindsay, we know just how popular you are as a lady singer from the number of wonderful records you've made and sold.
2: Thank you.
0: I was astonished to read that you've sold almost half as many records as me.
2: Your records sell?
1: Sell, of course. Snapped up like hotcakes at garden fetes. Six for 2.5p. You buy 12 and they give you a goldfish.
0: Not
1: a dead one, of course.
0: Not in front of our guests, please.
1: I'm sorry about that, Miss DePart.
0: One of these days you'll get somebody's name right. And what are you going to sing for us, Miss DePaul?
2: It's DePaul. Yes. The song is called Let's Boogie.
0: I'll give the music to Dennis Wilson.
1: Oh, don't, for whatever you do, don't give it to him.
0: Why?
1: If he has to use more than two fingers, you're in dead trouble, I'll tell you that.
2: Actually, I accompany myself.
0: Oh, good. Well, will the two of you go over to the piano and sing?
1: Oh, for Pete's sake, Arthur, not now. Mr. Lindsay and Mr. DePaul are going to sing together.

0: The Ernie Wise Players now proudly present a play concerned with intrigue and espionage in the world of big business. The play was found lying on the steps of Broadcasting House and was adopted for radio. Anne Hamilton appears by kind permission of the 3-minute car wash in Shepherd's Bush. Our thanks to Mr. Pemberton for allowing her the time off. Ladies and gentlemen, a play what Ernie Wise wrote himself, entitled The Spy with the Cold Nose.
1: Archie, I must talk to you. I just can't go on living like this any longer.
2: I can't talk to you now. I must study these very important business documents. They'll make me a nice little packet.
1: All you're concerned about is money, money, money. Why? You're already a millionaire.
2: No, Madge, no. Not anymore.
1: Are you trying to tell me that you've lost everything?
2: Almost everything.
1: But I thought the business was doing so well.
2: And so it was until I became the victim of industrial espionage. Someone has been stealing my business secrets from this very house.
1: A spy in this house? Who can it be?
2: Come in.
3: Evening all. Percy the gardener here. Sorry I'm late, only I think I've overdone it with the fertilizer. There's a 19-foot cucumber lying in the front drive. And I'm sorry about the plastic gnome and the rockery, sir.
2: Plastic gnome?
3: I was repainting its left leg before I realized it was your mother-in-law.
1: Just what do you want, Percy?
3: If you've got a minute to spare, could you come and have a look at me bulbs, please?
1: Have a look at your bulbs?
3: Yes, before I press them into the warm earth with me dibble.
1: Percy, yes? I've got something to tell you about my husband.
3: Oh, I know. I've seen his legs. Yeah. I'll spray him first thing tomorrow morning.
2: The man's a fool.
1: Percy, this is very serious. My husband has lost everything.
3: Does it matter? He didn't use it much when he had it. I mean, that is the talk in the village, you know.
2: I'm ruined.
3: It's your own fault for lifting things that are too heavy for you. You'll have ankles like turnips in the morning.
2: All I want is my lovely money back.
1: All you think about are these business papers.
3: Yes, could you just hold them still a minute, please? I can't quite focus my camera. That's fine. Thank you very much indeed.
2: You must realize, Madge, you only take out what you put in.
3: That's a good title for a song. Could you hold the documents nearer the light? Otherwise, the photograph will be blurred. That's lovely. Thank you all. You're so kind.
1: Archie, look at Percy.
3: That's an even better title for a song.
2: What are you doing with that camera?
3: A camera. What camera, sir?
2: That camera in your hand there. The one you've been taking pictures of these documents with.
1: Archie, how long have you been losing your business secrets now?
2: 6 weeks.
1: Percy, How long have you been with us?
3: 6 weeks.
2: I see it all now.
3: Oh, can we change places? I must say, in a great play, this.
2: You like it?
3: Oh, well. Full of suspense and worthy of Alfred Hitchcock.
2: Hitchcock?
3: I'm sorry to hear that. Of course. It could be the run of beans, you never know.
1: There's your industrial spy, Archie.
3: I am but a simple gardener. The Fanny Craddock of the compost heap.
1: We haven't questioned Mrs. Young, the cook.
2: Oh, but she's been with me ever since I was born.
3: Oh, because she'd been here for 75 years, didn't mean a thing.
1: I'll call her. Mrs. Young, will you come in here, please? Mrs. Young, where were you at 2:00 this afternoon?
4: I was in the kitchen, madam.
3: You should have been in the potting shed with me, you promised.
1: Out with it.
3: Pardon?
2: I think they're both in it. Together.
5: Leave Percy alone with me for 5 minutes. I'll find the truth.
2: Why is he talking like that?
5: I don't know.
2: This way, Mrs. Young. I want to talk to you about the whistles we had last night.
4: Pardon?
2: Exactly. This way.
5: Percy, come and sit next to me on the settee.
3: Yes, ma'am.
5: I don't think I've ever seen you without your wheelbarrow.
3: Not many people have.
6: Sit down, Percy.
3: Yes, sir.
6: That's nice. Percy, you've gone all red.
3: Yes, it's my secateurs. They're in my back pocket, you know. I shouldn't have moved them.
6: I like you, Percy.
3: Oh, really?
6: Do you know which part of you I like the most?
3: How many guesses? I mean, with luck, I might get it right first time.
6: Your ears.
3: Oh.
6: I like your ears. We had a pair of ashtrays like them once. Look at me, Percy.
3: Look at you what? Oh, I see, yes. Lovely hands. Lovely hands. So soft and delicate.
6: Thank you.
3: No, I meant mine.
6: Isn't there something that you want to tell me?
3: I'll be stringing my onions after tea, if that's what you mean.
6: No, that wasn't what I meant. Why don't you put your arms around me?
3: It's very kind.
6: Well, Percy.
3: I think the plums will be earlier than we thought this year, Mum.
6: You can stop all this pretending. I know you're the industrial spy, and you must be a millionaire with all the business secrets you've stolen from Archie. I love millionaires. Take me away with you.
3: I can't, because I'm not the spy.
6: How can you prove that?
3: I'll show you. Pretend that we finished our conversation and that we're both leaving. I'm going now, Mom. I must feed the tomatoes. It's egg and chips today for them.
6: Very well, Percy. I must go now. I have shopping to do in the village.
3: Right. I'll shut the door and hide behind this crocus. You'll watch. Any second now. Quickly.
2: They've gone, Mrs. Young. I mean, Polly.
4: Where are the secret papers?
2: It's a secret. Ah, here they are.
4: Take the photos, quick.
2: Pass me brownie. I won this in 1939 for sending in a jolly wheeze to the wizard. Could have had a bite, but they take rotten pictures.
4: Never mind how you got it. Take the pictures.
1: I don't understand. What's happening?
7: Keep your voice down!
3: You're sure we don't want to be discovered? We don't want them to know that we are both ensconced behind this crocus?
2: It's a good job there's nobody about, Polly.
3: He's a fool. He irritates me, that
2: All that lovely money in your name. We'll run away together.
4: Somewhere exotic.
2: You name it.
4: Tahiti.
2: Yes, I've never been to Wales. All that lovely money.
3: You see? It's your husband who's the spy.
1: What?
3: Don't come out from behind the crocus and see you.
1: Archie.
2: Madge.
1: Percy.
3: Polly.
4: Archie.
1: Percy.
3: Tarzan.
2: Tarzan?
3: Sorry, Archie.
2: Madge.
1: Polly.
4: Percy.
8: I'm Inspector Crump.
1: Archie.
2: Madge.
1: Percy.
3: Polly.
4: Archie.
8: Crump.
4: Percy.
3: Lieutenant Colonel Sir Jeremy Battersby.
4: Who? Who?
3: Well, does it matter at this late stage?
1: Percy.
8: Crump. For some time now, we've had a member of Special Branch working here in your home. Well done. You're a credit to the force.
3: Thank you, sir.
2: Do you mean that you aren't Percy the gardener?
3: No.
2: Then you're not a gardener.
3: That's true.
2: Then who are you?
3: I am Policewoman Audrey Bathgate. In order to deceive you, I removed my policeman's helmet and one or two other bits and pieces that might have given me away.
1: Archie.
2: Madge.
3: Polly.
4: Archie.
8: Crump.
2: Audrey.
8: Cheeky.

0: good audience.
1: Oh, feed them up and let them have a complete rest for a month and they'll be able to mix with normal people again.
0: I enjoyed doing it.
1: I miss that. I was doing a radio show.
0: I love doing radio.
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1: Wouldn't notice much here, either, would it?
0: Are we on next week?
1: No, I'm told they're going back to comedy.
0: Oh. Well, shall we do the song?
1: Well, better out than in, I always say.

You've been listening to the Eric Morecambe and Ernie Wise Show with Anne Hamilton, Gay Soper, Arthur Tolcher and me. Their singing guest today was Lindsay DePaul. The music was supplied by Dennis Wilson and his orchestra, and the script was written by Eddie Braben. Not now, Arthur. And take my frock off. The Morecambe and Wise Show is produced by John Browell.

0: Once upon a time there was an engineer.
1: Choo-choo Charlie was his name, we hear.
0: He had an engine and he sure had fun. He used good and plenty candy to make his train run.
2: Charlie says, well, my good and plenty. Charlie says, really ring the bell. Charlie says, love my good and plenty. Don't know any other candy that I love so well.
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0: And here he is, Stan Freberg.
1: Uh-huh. See, actually, I expect a little more of an ovation, a little more of a tribute than that, Fred.
2: Yeah.
1: That sounded kind of like a seal.
2: Well, just a moment, I'll check with the sound man. Hey, Charlie, that a seal? Yeah, it was a seal.
1: Oh, come on, you folks in the studio audience. Let the people at home know there's somebody here beside one miserable seal. Thank you. That's a little more like it. I just wanted CBS Radio to know that I have many fans among the flippered folk. After all, CBS is investing quite a chunk of money in my show. I mean, when you consider that they could have taken the same money and bought the screen rights to the Santa Monica phone directory, a 300-page paper on the underlying significance of the geophysical year by Jane Mansfield, and a pretty good-sized chicken ranch in Pacoima, why, it makes a man feel pretty humble. Matter of fact, I feel so humble I can hardly walk. Which reminds me, a funny thing happened to me on the way to the show. You folks at home may...
3: Us folks at home. Get a load of that guy.
4: Oh, Sylvan, I was listening to that.
3: We should have bought the chicken ranch.
4: I was trying to listen to that.
3: And I was trying to read Orphan Annie. Hey, get a load of that mountain lion.
4: I'd like to get a load of Freeberg. Will you turn him on, Sylvan?
3: Okay, okay.
1: Guy says alligator. I thought you said bagpipe.
3: With this, he gets laughs.
4: Sylvan, you didn't hear the whole joke.
1: Alligator, I thought you said bagpie, too.
3: Gotta remember to try that on the boys.
4: Turn him back on, Sylvan. We're probably missing something.
3: All right. Will you relax, Velma? We've only had him off for 11 seconds. Now, what could he do in 11 seconds?

0: Well, we hope you enjoyed our capsule version of Oklahoma. Drop us a card and let us know if you think it suffered in the editing.
1: Come on, snap it up. When are you going to get around to me?
0: All right, all right. Now, madam, what is your problem again?
1: You had a big contest here, right, Miss Universe?
0: That is true. However, I'm afraid it's over now.
1: You're telling me it's over? I spent 2 weeks trying to get in that lousy Long Beach lineup.
0: And they wouldn't pay you any mind, eh?
1: No mind at all. You've got some manners in what you call your world.
0: Yes, well, just where are you from? I mean, what manner of...
1: I am Miss Jupiter. I was chosen out of 10,000 girls on our planet.
0: Miss Jupiter? Why, that's amazing.
1: Why? Look, the contest was called Miss Universe, right?
0: Right.
1: So how come they wouldn't let me in?
0: Well, you got a point there.
1: That's my antenna.
0: Oh, so it is, yeah. Look, Miss Jupiter, how did you get here?
1: I flew my saucer down. What do you think?
0: Yes, I see it there. Why don't you climb all the way out of it?
1: I have climbed all the way out of it. I parked it outside.
0: Yes, but those wheels. What about those wheels?
1: Those wheels, as you so indelicately put it, happen to be my best feature. Some girls got curly antennas. Other girls got cute suction cups. I got shapely wheels.
0: Yeah, they're pretty shapely at that.
1: You know it, they're shapely. I see new eye in them.
0: Yeah. Well, they wouldn't let you in the Miss Universe contest, eh? That's a shame.
1: Discrimination is what it is. If you're going to run a Miss World contest, run a Miss World contest. If you're going to run a Miss Universe contest, shape up. Let's be tolerant of all planets.
0: Nicely put. But look, Miss Jupiter.
1: You can call me Zuzu, honey.
0: All right, look, Zuzu, honey. Perhaps they found out you were married.
1: Yeah, but I ain't married and I'm over 18. The least I could do was get a couple of modeling jobs like Leona Gage.
0: Well, I'm just wondering if your height had anything to do with your being ruled out. How tall are you?
1: 2'1". In high wheels. Think that's too tall?
0: No, I had in mind the other way around.
1: Well, it's tall by Jupiter standards, buddy. And how about them measurements, huh?
0: Yeah, how about them measurements? What are they?
1: 39, 39, 39.
0: You can count on me. Believe me. Well, look, Zuzu, we'll try and get you a couple modeling jobs.
1: Oh, get me a couple, will you?
0: Okay, I'll give them a buzz over at fantasy and science fiction.
1: Oh, gee, I certainly appreciate that.
0: Well, from week to week in this spot, as you know, we will be bringing you somewhat unusual elements, including the truth about tree toads, a build-it-yourself Great Wall of China kit, and a child psychologist only 4 years old. Tonight, however, we take you through the magic of radio to romantic Laguna Beach, where the Skin Divers Mandolin Club is holding their annual festival. Here we are in Laguna. Can you hold down the surf, please? Thank you. Here we are in Laguna. This is a sight to behold. Just picture it, ladies and gentlemen. On this beautiful white beach are gathered over 1,000 skin divers in their rubber suits that look for all the world like shiny, long, black underwear. This is truly a scene. This is the moment, ladies and gentlemen, we've been waiting for. Just imagine it. On that whistle, 1,000 snorkels were slurped into place. Now the mandolins are held over the heads of the skin divers. Their picks are ready. And now that romantic moment when, with swim fins flapping, 1,000 skin divers, like a black rubber river, strum their way into the surf and quietly slip into the golden sunset of the blue Pacific.

0: surging of the surf, we hear the gentle picking of their mandolins and the hum of a thousand snorkels. Yes, it's time again for their 2,600-mile swim, for their annual surprise visit to serenade our friends at lovely Waikiki Beach. In the beautiful Hawaiian Islands, where the temperature never changes.
1: The temperature in Molokai is 78, in Kahulau, 78, in Liliuokalani, 79.
0: And as the last mandolin strums into the sunset, we say, arrivederci, frogmen, arrivederci, and good night, Harry Owens, wherever you are. Peggy, come on out here. Peggy Taylor, ladies and gentlemen. Well, how did you like the Skin Divers Mandolin Club, Peggy?
2: Oh,
0: did you enjoy that?
2: Fine, Stan. It's fine. Do you know who invented the first diving suit?
0: No. Do you?
2: Why, yes. It was Leonard Norcross of Dixville, Maine, and he patented it on June 14th, 1834, patent number 7644W90.
0: Oh, of course. Jeez. What's the matter with me forgetting a thing like that? Sakes. By the way, where did you get that fascinating bit of information?
2: Oh, I get around, Stanley. Like me to sing there?
0: Yeah, I'd like that. Is Judd Conlon going to sing with you?
2: Yes, he and five others.
0: All that and Billy May, too?
2: Yes.
0: Gee, it's spectacular. Sing, dear.

0: being ever faithful to the policy that the Freebird Show goes everything, sees anywhere, and does anyone, we join Field Man Leroy Straddle high in a tree on the banks of justly famous Lake Wacomocketuckapec in northeastern Oregon. Take it away, Leroy Straddle.
1: Thank you. This is Leroy Straddle here, high in a tree that hangs over the justly famous Lake Wagamugatukatukapek in northeastern Oregon. My, we're pretty high up here today, believe you me. And with me is Mrs. Hagmeyer Prill, who you may remember, I'm sure, a sculptress and nature lover.
2: Well, I'm not here with you. I was here before you came.
1: In a manner of speaking, you are here with me or I am here with you. It does not matter.
2: Well, it does to me.
1: All I'm trying to say is...
2: Let's delay the hogwash and get on with it.
1: Yes, certainly, certainly. Well, Mrs. Prill is wearing a most interesting costume, I might just add.
2: Where did you get that interesting costume stuff?
1: Well, I just noticed
2: that... Well, all the members of the club wear the same thing when we're in the field. Midi blouses and bloomers are most practical.
1: And what is the name of your club again?
2: The Upward and Onward Girls.
1: The Upward and Onward Girls, eh?
2: Yes, the Upward and Onward Girls, eh? Do you want to make anything out of it?
1: No, indeed. No, indeed, I don't. I think that's just fine.
2: Oh, hush now, listen. That's the yellow-bellied sapsucker.
1: Well, you could have fooled me. Yes, now, you all wear the midi blouses and bloomers, is that correct?
2: Yes, all except Alice Baumgarten. She lives down the street from me, you know.
1: No, I didn't know that.
2: Well, she does. She's a lovely girl.
1: I'm sure she is. We have to move right along. Yes, now.
2: Well, anyway, Alice wears shorts. I don't like to say it, but she's one of those girls who think she's got good-looking legs.
1: And does she?
2: Young man, I didn't climb all the way up this tree to discuss Alice Baumgarten's legs.
1: Well, I'm sure that we didn't climb up to discuss the lake.
2: Can't you hear it, you idiot?
1: Can I hear what?
2: The tree toad.
1: You mean that group? That's a tree toad?
2: Yes, that is a tree toad or a tree frog. Oh, a very interesting child of nature it is.
1: Unquestionably. Could you tell us more?
2: Well, it's one of the tailless amphibia that Mother Nature's adapted to tree living. You see, the tips of its tiny fingers and toes are fitted with weird adhesive discs that adhere to the bark of the tree by the rapid and intense pressure of the distal phalanx.
1: That's fascinating.
2: Oh, yes, indeed it is.
1: Yes, that's fascinating.
2: Yes. With those discs, the little darlings can go hippity-skippity all over the tree. And do you know what this is, Mrs. Stratton?
1: No, Mrs. Prill, what is it?
2: The mating season.
1: I'm sorry, Mrs. Prill, but I am engaged to a lovely girl.
2: I'm not talking about you, you clockhead.
1: Oh.
2: I'm speaking about tree frogs.
1: Oh, pardon me, pardon me.
2: Yes. Well, I was just going to move out on this limb and see if I can find where little mother froggy has laid her eggs.
1: Yes, well, I wouldn't go too far out
2: you
1: on
2: see,
1: the limb.
2: The mother tree frog lays her eggs on a leaf that overhangs the water. Those are the Philomedusae, of course.
1: Of course. Be a little careful there, Mrs. Prill.
2: And when eggs hatch, the teeny weeny little tadpoles soap into the water where they spend their larval life. Isn't that interesting? Oh!
1: Interesting and moist, I'm sure. So while Mrs. Prill is getting a first-hand look at the larval life of the tree toad, it's back to Hollywood. Well, so much for nature study. Now we come to the variety portion of our program.
3: Oh, what's that going to be, Sam?
1: You like acrobats, Peggy?
3: Oh, yes, I sure do.
1: Good. At this time, I'd like to present for the first time on radio the Zaslav family.
3: Zaslav? What nationality is that?
1: Swiss. This way we don't offend anyone.
3: Good.
1: After 11 times on the Ed Sullivan Show, and what with the circus out of business, there was no plate cells for them to go. Ladies and gentlemen, the Zaslav family! Honest, ladies and gentlemen, I wish you could see this. They're building a human pyramid of bodies. Oh, there he is up in the air! Look at that! He's hanging by one. Now, Mark. Oh, wonderful!
4: like that guy. Acrobats on radio.
3: I rather enjoyed it, Sylvan.
4: Velma, maybe you're not well.
3: Do you mind if I hear the Freebird program?
4: Oh, Velma.
3: Come on. We probably missed his version of My Fair Lady or something.
4: Yeah, that'll be the day. We probably missed some interesting thing like the discussion on projected hoe handle production for fiscal year 56-57.
3: Don't be ridiculous. Turn him on.
4: Oh, all right.
1: Certainly want to thank you, Mr. Armstead Fragg, for coming up here and giving us your views on projected hoe handle production for fiscal year 56-57.
5: Oh, thank you, Mr. Freeberg. The pleasure was mine.
1: Many of you who heard our historical sketch on Barbara Frietchie may be asking yourselves rather indignantly where we got our information. Well, I'll tell you where we got our information from our historical research man, Mr. Robert E. Tainter. Well, Mr. Tainter...
6: Call me Bob, Stan.
1: Well, Bob, can you give us a little of your background?
6: Well, Stan, I'm a research specialist. I started out on the editorial staff of one of America's leading publications.
1: And that was?
6: Confidential.
1: And are you still with them?
6: No, they had no guts. I... really couldn't work for a magazine that just pussyfoots around. When I get a story, I want it printed.
1: Well, I admire a man of convictions. And by the way, have you had many?
6: The longest was 30 days.
1: Well, tell us, Bob, what did you do before Confidential?
6: I worked with the police department.
1: Oh. I see, a detective?
6: No, stool pigeon stand. I was on regular salary.
1: Mm-hmm. A sort of civil service snitch, as it were.
6: Quite, yes.
1: Well, how did you happen to get into historical expose?
6: Well, I found there was a wealth of dirty linen in the history hamper.
1: Nicely put. Well, you have a rather refreshing point of view, Mr. Tainter.
6: Yeah.
1: Nothing else.
6: Yeah. I know. Well, some people, you know, they look at the idols. I look at the clay feet.
1: An interesting hobby.
6: Yeah. I got a collection of clay feet that'd knock your hat off.
1: I'll bet. Well, tell me, what historical illusion are you about to destroy for us this evening?
6: Tonight, Stan, I have picked Custer's Last Stand.
1: Oh. Perhaps you'd better come back
6: sometime. No, it's not General Custer himself. I mean, I'm still working on him.
1: Yes, I know, but
6: he has his colonel, you see.
1: Yeah, I'd really rather not hear about it.
6: Listen, Stan, come here, Stan.
1: Yeah, all right, what? General

0: Put down that rifle, you idiot. It's me.
1: Oh, gee, Colonel, sir, it's you. I didn't recognize you in the dark.
0: Yeah.
1: Did you have a hard ride, sir?
0: Of course I had a hard ride. Why do you think my horse is all covered with lather?
1: Well, I didn't know. I thought maybe you were going to shave him.
0: All right, never mind. Come in my tent.
1: Yes, sir. Oh, by the way, sir, did you ride all the way to Little Bighorn?
0: Yes.
1: Did you see any Indians?
0: Yeah, I saw a couple, yes.
1: Just a couple?
0: Well, there might have been a half a dozen or so. I really didn't count them. Look, Jenkins, stand up next to me back to back, will you?
2: Okay, sir.
0: Mm-hmm. A hair shorter. Mm-hmm. Well, you'll have to do. Here, my boy, slip into my coat.
1: Me? Put your coat on, Colonel?
0: Keep your voice down. Keep your voice down.
1: Oh, yeah, I'm sorry.
0: And close that tent flap. And don't slam it.
1: Oh, yes.
0: All right. Here. Put on my boots.
1: Yes, sir. Hey, this is sure fun, Colonel. I always wanted to dress up like an officer.
0: Mm-hmm. How's the boots?
1: Well, they feel pretty big.
0: A little big, are they?
1: Have you got the same thing in a 9.5 AAA?
0: No, I'm afraid I haven't. Here, drop these marbles in them.
1: Oh.
0: You'll appear taller as well.
1: Okay, Colonel.
0: Here's my hat. And here, wear my sword.
1: Oh, Colonel, sir, I couldn't put on your sword.
0: Yes, you could. Yes, you could. Hurry it up, please.
1: Gee, do you mind if I primp a little in front of your mirror?
0: No, I guess not, but be quick about it.
1: Oh,
0: hurry
1: boy.
0: Up.
1: Attention! Straighten up that line, man. Hey,
0: quiet.
1: What's the matter?
0: Your voice
1: down. Hey, Colonel. Hey, Colonel, so how come you're putting on that Indian headdress and that war paint?
0: Well, it's a little masquerade I'm going to. Kind of a practical joke I'm playing on General Custer.
1: Oh, Frankie, I love jokes. Gee, when he sees me in your suit, he'll think I'm you, huh?
0: I'm banking on that.
1: Gee, Colonel, sir, you look for all the world like a real American Indian.
0: Ugh.
1: Hey, that's rich, sir.
0: Lower your voice. Keep your voice down.
1: Oh, my voice down. Oh, yeah.
0: All right, now hurry up.
1: Say, Colonel, sir, what did I tell General Custer if he asked me if I saw any Indians to the west?
0: Tell him anything you want. And by the way, Jenkins, which way is east?
1: That way, I think.
0: That way right there. All right,
1: yes,
0: fine.
1: Sir.
0: Thank you. I'll thank you not to tell the General about our little secret. It's a better joke that way.
1: Oh, you can count on me, sir. Hey, Colonel, sir, I think I hear Indians on the warpath. Is that part of the joke, too?
0: In a manner of speaking, yes. Quickly, is your horse saddled up?
1: Yes, sir, it's right outside.
0: All right, then, I'm off.
1: But, Colonel, sir, what horse will I ride?
0: Jenkins, I'm going to give you my very own horse. You can ride right next to General Custer.
1: Gee, Colonel, I couldn't take that honor away from you.
0: Jenkins, be my guest.
3: Come quickly! We're under attack!
4: Gosh, sir. General Custer's here.
3: There on all sides of us, Colonel. In fact, I could have sworn I just saw an Indian riding away from your tent.
4: You don't say so, General.
3: Oh, I'm losing my mind. Quickly, quickly, get on your horse, Colonel. There's no time to lose. Look at them. There must be 10,000 Indians. To arms, man!
1: April Fool, General Custer. It's just a big Indian masquerade. The joke's on you.
4: That one was a little...
1: Gee, aren't we having fun, General Custer? This is the best Indian masquerade I was ever at.

0: He was too ashamed. Understandable. And that Indian war bonnet you're holding in your hand, is that the very one he wore?
1: Yes, Dan. It's a family heirloom.
0: Those feathers, are they eagle?
1: No, Stan. Chicken.

0: Gee, Mr. Tainter, are you sure that's the way it happened?
1: And take it from me.
0: Yeah. Well, it wasn't much of a masquerade.
1: No, that wasn't quite the word.
0: Quite
1: no.
0: the word, no. Well, how do you happen to know this story?
1: Well, because the colonel who rode to the east on Jenkins' horse was my grandfather.
0: Amazing. And what was his name?
1: He never told me.

Thank you so much. Well, we've received so many cards and letters congratulating us on the fable we did on our first show 2 weeks ago that we have been truly overwhelmed here at CBS. From a personal standpoint, I am deeply grateful and delighted that you enjoyed Incident at Los Verosis. We have another such fable planned in the immediate future. And, oh yes, to the Nevada Chamber of Commerce, thanks so much for the do-it-yourself hangman's noose kit. You really shouldn't have. So until next week, then, this is Stan Freeberg saying thanks for listening, God bless you, and good night.

0: 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Featuring the music of Billy May, Judd Conlon for the Mayor, and the songs of Peggy Taylor, the Doris Butler, Peter Lee, and June Foray. Also in the cast were Virginia Gregg and her vibrant, Bud Sewell speaking.
1: Well, how did you like the Stan Freberg Show?
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3: One, two. Hello. This is John Shuttleworth speaking from a distance of about 2 inches. A bit too close, actually. Move back a bit. That's better. From about 8 inches from the mic on a warm sunny afternoon, Sunday, just mowing the lawn. It's a little bit wet, actually, so I might do it again later. Hello, what's up?
4: We present the Shuttleworths. Episode 1, Cotton Buddies.

0: It's just a distant memory, the occasional tears I weep.
1: Oh, it's awful. Sounds really muffled, doesn't it? See, I think the tape heads need cleaning. But I haven't got any cotton buds. This is my problem. I've looked everywhere. I can't send this to Paul Young. I know it's only a demo, but...
2: What are you doing?
1: Hello, love. Yeah, I'm just doing a bit of recording.
2: Oh. Right, well, I'm off out.
1: Are you?
2: Yes.
1: Right. Yeah, Mary's off to see a friend who lives on the other side of the estate.
2: That's right.
1: She's called Joan Chitty, isn't she? And she's just qualified as a physio.
2: Yeah, she has.
1: Which, obviously, she's very pleased about. And you are as well, Mary.
2: Oh, I'm delighted,
1: She's a good friend of yours.
2: Yeah.
1: Isn't she?
2: Well, she's a colleague, you know.
1: Right.
2: I work with her.
1: Yes, so. That's right. Because, of course, Mary is a dinner lady at a local school. At the primary school.
2: You want to heat up that macaroni cheese for your dinner?
1: I will, yes. Right. Thank you, love.
2: There's a web lettuce as well.
1: Right, okay. Lovely. Mary, have we got any cotton buds?
2: I don't know. Have you looked in the bathroom cabinets?
1: Yes, there aren't any.
2: Well, we haven't got any then.
1: Right. Where's Karen?
2: I believe she's at her friend Maxine.
1: Is she?
2: Ah.
1: Yeah. That's a shame, because I could have borrowed her karaoke machine, but she'll have taken it with her. And my son Darren, he's got a lovely system. But he won't let me borrow it. I know he won't. Oh, there goes Mary. Bye, love. Oh, just ignore me completely. Oh, I think I'll go and have my lunch, actually. Because I'm a little bit peckish. And then I'll go next door and see my next door neighbour, obviously. And sole agent, Ken Worthington. Oh, in fact, he's just walking past our house. He's got a little carrier bag in his hand. Which I suspect contains a curry. We'll take out. He does this sometimes. Sometimes he sits in and has a curry on his own. But there were probably too many families in there today and he feels a little bit self-conscious. Yeah. So I'll join you in a little while, ladies and gentlemen, at Cannes. Bye for now.
3: No, it's to play Alan and Dale. Yes. Tessa Sanderson's playing Robin Hood. I think they got Susan Dando for Little John. Yeah. But it's not all sporting types. Because that lass from the Crankies, I think she's playing Friar Tuck. So bring your guitar, Janet. Perhaps wear an ice cream bikini or something. Lincoln Green. Have you got one? Lovely. All right, Janet, I better go because I've got another client with me. All right, love. Good luck, anyway. Ta-ra.
1: Still all happening for Janet Leroux, I see.
3: It is, yes. Yes, it's an all-female production of Robin Hood. They're doing it at Keighley.
1: Oh.
3: Which I think should be just right for Alan and Dale.
1: Yeah.
3: You know. Anyway, John, what can I do for you? Do you want some stuff, Nan?
1: Oh, no.
3: I can't manage it.
1: No, thanks, Ken. I just had macaroni cheese.
3: Oh, all right.
1: I'm quite full. No, have you got any cotton buds? Because I need to clean my tatty pads.
3: Oh, you don't need them.
1: What do you mean?
3: Well, no, you just... Well, you just get a cotton rag.
1: Yeah.
3: And douse it in soapy water. And then you...
1: Ken, I'm going to stop you there because... you don't do that.
3: No.
1: That's what you don't do.
3: Oh.
1: You don't do that to your tatty pads, do you?
3: Yes.
1: I can't believe it.
3: I do, John.
1: No, you know, you damage the equipment if you do that. If I'd known you were going to say that, I wouldn't have asked your opinion.
3: No.
1: Isopropyl alcohol and cotton buds.
3: Well,
1: that's very wrong.
3: Nobody told me that, John.
1: Well.
3: Nobody told me.
1: I left Cannes and returned home in time to catch the tail end of the omnibus edition of EastEnders. After a cup of tea and a few chocolate biscuits, I decided to abandon all thoughts of recording work and concentrate instead on DIY. Now, for a long time, I've been meaning to relocate a smoke alarm that we've got fixed above the kitchen door, because it keeps going off, you see. Every time I've mixed grill. The new site was to be above the front door. And I just drilled the holes for the...
3: The raw plugs.
1: That's right, Ken. Mm. Yeah. You've just come round, haven't you?
4: I have, yes.
1: Yeah, I was just going to say, when I should come round, but Ken Worthington.
4: No.
1: But you're beating me to it.
4: I have, yes.
1: What can I do for you?
4: Well, I brought you some cotton buds, John. I found them under the sink.
1: Yeah. Well, you're too late, Ken. You're too late, because I'm onto DIY now.
4: Oh. Mm. Oh, dear.
1: But while you're here, perhaps you'll be good enough to remain at the foot of the step ladders and keep them steady for me.
4: Yes. All right.
1: That's it. Just keep a nice tight grip. Okay. Thanks, Ken. Much appreciated.
4: Yes, all right. It's a pleasure.
1: Good. The two men worked on in silence. Ken holding the ladder and me fixing the smoke alarm. However, after a while, I sensed a series of vibrations through the metal framework. And I looked down and I was shocked to see Ken was actually sat on one of the rungs of the ladder with his legs poked through. And he was swinging them quite violently, rather like a child, you know, and chuckling to himself. I said, what do you think you're doing, Ken?
4: Oh, I'm just having a little rest, John.
1: Well, don't, because, look, I'm careering all over the place.
4: No, you're not.
1: Just keep stationary.
4: Steady as a rock.
1: No.
4: Sis.
1: What are you doing? Ken. Oh, Ken. Ken had slipped right off the rung, and his body had fallen through, you know, and his head had become caught between two rungs. And the weight of his body made it very difficult to you know, free him. And he'd gone bright red, you know, which reminded me, actually, of the time he was on New Faces in 73. I don't know if you saw him. He was known as TV's clarinet man then, of course. But he came last on the show. And Tony Hatch gave him a real dressing down. And I think that embarrassed him. He was going, you know, really red. I mean, I only had a black and white telly. But I could see, you know, he was going crimson. And he'd gone that way now, you know. But there was no time for reflection, obviously. I just yanked him out. Led him into the lounge. And lay him on the sofa. And went to fetch him a glass of water. Yeah, Ken.
4: Oh, yeah. Thank you.
1: Is that better?
4: Mm.
1: Are you going to sit up or are you going to lie down?
4: I'll sit up, please, John.
1: Right. Just pump the pillows. Obviously, I'm terribly sorry about what happened, Ken. Mm. But you must realise that it, you know, was your own fault.
4: Maybe so.
1: Yeah.
4: That tree looks nice, doesn't it?
1: It does, yes. Mm. Yes, Ken's looking through the bay window at a copper beach that's swaying in the breeze.
4: Mm.
1: It's lit up by the evening sun, isn't it, Ken?
4: Yes. It is, yes.
1: Oh, it's a bit frustrating, isn't it? Because, I mean, ordinarily, we'd go out for a couple of lagers now, wouldn't we? Mm. To Baslo, somewhere like that.
4: Well, why don't we now?
1: No, no, I don't think we should, Ken.
4: Oh.
1: No. Lie back now.
4: Yes.
1: Get some rest.
4: Not well. Got a poorly neck.
1: Of course, a few years ago, ladies and gentlemen, you wouldn't have been able to see anything through my bay window because there was a caravan parked hard up against it. Now, it actually made inside here rather like a tomb, you know, a bit depressing. And it all came to a head one day when my son Darren was lying on the sofa, rather like you are now, Ken. He had tonsillitis. But I was feeling quite gloomy because I'd just come back from attending the funeral of an ex-employer called Eric Blackburn. I don't think you'll know him, ladies and gentlemen. But Ken knows him, don't he? Oh, he's gone to sleep. Ah. No, but he was a hang glider pilot. And he crashed, basically, ladies and gentlemen. This is near Hathersage. And he'd just come into land. And he said, get the Volvo, Val. You know, those were his last words to his wife. And a gust of wind suddenly, you know, whisked him away. And his Wellington got caught in some ferns or something. And he sort of went off at an angle. And he went into a rock. And died as a result of his injuries. But I attended that funeral. And I'd just come back from it. I found Darren on the sofa with a bad fever, you know. And as I say, it was like a tomb in here. Though it was a bright sunny day outside. And I suddenly became aware of the mortality of the Shuttleworth family. Do you know what I mean? And I wrote this little song which I'd like to play for you now, if I may. It's called From a Father to a Son. It'd work well in a summer musical or something. Perhaps a Forces review show or something. Michael Crawford could do an excellent job of it, I'm sure. As could Marty Webb. But unfortunately, it's a gentleman's lyric. I want to sing it quietly, because I don't want to wake Ken.

0: Oh, don't know what's happened there. Hush now, my child, lie you very still.
1: Oh, what's going on?
0: Eat your tomato soup. Oh.

0: Oh, oh, oh, oh, oh. Do you like Kate Bush this bit? It's like, oh, oh, oh, oh.
1: Jam.
0: Oh, oh. It's lovely.
2: Yeah.
0: It should be Baroque. I heard this one before.
2: It should be on Baroque, Ken. I've just hit reggae by accident.
0: Oh, it's a lovely beat.
2: Yeah.
0: Works very well.
2: Does it? Good.
0: To be a good single for Clannad. Something like
2: there
0: that.
2: You.
0: Very catchy.
2: If I'm already dead.
0: I suddenly feel much better.
2: Good.
0: Now listen, I think it's time you did some recording.
2: Yes, yes it is.
0: Yes.
2: Where's the cotton buds that you so kindly brought me?
0: They're here, but they've got a bit of squash.
2: Yes, they're a bit soiled, aren't they?
0: Yeah.
2: Can't use them, Ken.
0: But it doesn't matter, John.
2: What do you mean?
0: Because you don't need them.
2: Ken, I'm not going to use a dirty rag.
0: No.
2: I've already told you how I feel about that.
0: I know. No, I am proposing something completely different.
2: What?
0: I suggest...
2: Go on. Take your time.
0: I propose that we go into the Peak District to Matlock.
2: Oh.
0: Where I have a friend called Carl.
2: Carl?
0: He does like, sells microphones and, he does jingles for, hospital radio.
2: Oh, yeah.
0: That's what I mean.
2: Yeah.
0: He's got a studio, an 8-track studio.
2: I see.
0: Where we can record your song for Paul Young if you want to.
2: Ooh.
0: I think you're ready for multi track.
2: Yes. Ken,
0: yes.
2: I'd love to. I'd love to, but surely it'll be expensive, won't it, Ken?
0: No. I think it's about £8.
2: Is it? Pound for every track?
0: That's right. So come on, get your coat on.
2: Pardon?
0: If we hurry, we might just make it in time for the evening session.
2: But, Ken, it's Sunday night.
0: I know it is. The roads will be nice and empty.
2: I've got to...
0: What?
2: We've got to polish the children's shoes for the morning.
0: Well, they can polish their own shoes for once. Come on, this is important.
2: But
0: do you want to be a pop star or not?
2: Yes, but Ken, we haven't got a flask or anything.
0: Well, we can stop up at a Carvery.
2: What about Mary?
0: Leave her a note. Now, come on, hurry.
2: Oh, see you later, ladies and gentlemen. Got to record me demo.
0: John, come on. What are you waiting for?
2: Don't pull me sweater, Ken.
0: Sorry.
2: Damage the fabric.
0: I'm sorry.

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2: We present Peter Brough and Archie Andrews in Educating Archie.

0: And here are Peter Brough and Archie Andrews.
1: Brough?
2: Yes, Archie, what is it?
1: Brough, can I have a word with you before you go out this morning?
2: All right, Archie. But make it short, because I have an important business appointment and I don't want to be late.
1: Oh, this won't take a minute, Brough. Here, let me help you on with your overcoat.
2: Oh, thank you, Archie, very much.
1: There you are, that's right. Now, put your arm in there. That's the idea. Now, I'll just give it a little brush for you. There you are.
2: Well, that's very nice of you, Archie.
1: Oh, dear.
2: What's the matter?
1: Nasty black mark on the back of your overcoat.
2: Oh? Wonder how that got there. Archie! That isn't the clothes brush, it's the boot brush.
1: I'll get the turps.
2: Don't bother, Archie. Don't bother.
1: All right, I'll give it another rub for you. There you are, there's a It's a nice little rub there.
2: Ooh. Now look what you've done. You're going to torn it.
1: I'm sorry, Brough.
2: Well, say what you want to say and let me go. Come on.
1: I don't think there's much point now.
2: Archie, what is it you want?
1: Can you lend me 5 shillings?
2: No.
1: Half a crown?
2: No.
1: Sixpence?
2: No.
1: Want any boots cleaned?
2: No, I don't. Archie, I've told you about this before. Every time you borrow money, you lose a friend.
1: All right, let me 5 bob and I'll try and get along without you.
2: What's this money for anyway, Archie?
1: Well, Brough, as you probably know, November the 5th is Guy Fawkes Day, and I...
2: You thought you might have some fireworks, eh? Well, you're wrong, Archie. We've had all this out before. Fireworks are dangerous. Somebody might get hurt.
1: Yes, you might get hit in the pocket.
2: That's enough. The money has nothing to do with it. This Guy Fawkes business is getting too much. Why, only yesterday, a little boy with his face all painted black and red kept pestering me. You don't do that sort of thing, do you, Archie?
1: It me, Brough? Oh, no, no. I wouldn't do a thing like that. What if... Oh,
2: well, I'm very glad to hear it, my boy. It's really getting too bad. You know, this little fellow yesterday just wouldn't let me go. Chased me all the way down the high street shouting, "Remember the guy, remember the guy."
1: Disgraceful, Brough. Disgraceful.
2: Yes. He was pulling a little wagon with a horrible-looking guy in it.
1: It horrible?
2: Yes, dressed in a lot of dirty rags. Oh, it was awful.
1: How frightful for you, Brough. How frightful. What did you do, eh? What did you do?
2: Well, in the end, to get rid of him, I gave him some money.
1: You gave him some money?
2: That's right, Archie. He looked so pathetic with his ragged clothes and painted face. He touched me.
1: It's a lie. I didn't lay a finger on him. What's that? Tell me, Brough, how much did you give this boy?
2: Oh, I gave him 0.5 crown.
1: How much?
2: 0.5 crown. I'm a fool, I know. I should have my head examined.
1: You want your eyes tested, too. That 0.5 crown was only a penny.
2: What? Oh, so it was you, Archie, was it? So, you wouldn't dress up as a guy. How could you tell me such stories? Fancy dressing yourself like that and running down the streets begging for money.
1: But, Brough,
2: don't butt me. How could you behave in such a fashion after all I've done for you? Bring you up the right way? Spend money on your education? You disgrace me like that in front of all the neighbors.
1: Now listen,
2: don't interrupt when I'm talking to you. You're a thoroughly naughty boy. Not content with begging for money in the streets, you try and cadge it off me afterwards.
1: But I only wanted a few fireworks like other boys and girls. I never get any fun at all. Oh, yes, don't need to talk to me like that. Oh, yes. Oh,
2: Archie.
1: Oh, yes.
2: Archie.
1: Oh.
2: Archie.
1: It's no good. You can't get round me now.
2: Archie, I'm sorry. I didn't mean to be as harsh as that.
1: You didn't?
2: No. Here's your 5 shillings.
1: Couldn't make it 10, could you?
2: What? Now, go on. Buy yourself some nice fireworks.
1: Oh, thank you, Brough, thank you.
2: Well, I must get to business. And if you spoil my everyday coat, I'll have to wear my best one.
1: Your best overcoat?
2: Yes, you know, the new chocolate brown one.
1: I'll get it for you, Brough.
2: Thank you, Archie, thank you. It's in the hall cupboard. Archie, it's in the hall cupboard. Archie, where are you going?
1: I got to undress the guy.
2: What? My best overcoat. Well,
3: I know something you don't know.
1: Hello, Cynthia. You're just in time to stop the fight.
3: What fight?
1: The fight that was going to start if you hadn't come in just then. Well, and what does my little mind of information know this week, eh?
3: Well, we're going to have lots of fireworks this year, Archie.
1: Oh?
3: My dad's getting them from the shoe shop he works in.
1: Getting fireworks from a shoe shop?
3: Yes. All he has to do is stop wearing suspenders.
1: Now, Cynthia, explain yourself, please.
3: Well, I heard my mum talking to my dad, and my mum said, if you don't pull your socks up, you're going to get a rocket from your boss. My mum's promised us we can have a fireworks party if my dad borrows one of the bathroom fixtures from the local pub.
1: If your dad borrows one of the bathroom fixtures from the local pub?
3: That's right. I heard my mum talking to my dad, and my mum said, just you bring home that shower from the coach and horses, then you'll see the sparks fly. I just learned a new song, Archie.
1: Oh?
3: Yes,
1: All right.

0: time. This is the moment divine. Again, this couldn't happen again. This is the thrill of a lifetime. This is the moment divine. Again,
1: this couldn't happen again.
0: Oh, couldn't it? That's what you think. Again, this couldn't happen.
1: Goodbye, Cynthia.

0: Oh, I'm Alabama, off to see the mater. I'm Alabama bound, and a jolly good morning to one and all, and thank you, Headley War Trio and the Tanner Sisters. That was wonderful. You know, you really are in a class by yourself.
1: Yes, that goes for me, too.
0: Oh, hello, Andrews.
1: Good morning, sir. I'm looking forward to November the 5th, aren't you?
0: Oh, rather. If there's one thing I like to see, it's the boys enjoying themselves.
1: Oh, good.
0: I want you to have fun, Andrew.
1: Yes, but now...
0: And I'm personally going to see that you have a rip-snorting time. You know, it's a wonderful thing.
1: Good. Well, can you spare a copper for the guy?
0: No. We'll take the first lesson.
1: Oh, now, come on, sir. You must be able to spare a copper.
0: Now, look, Andrews, I'm not made of money. I mean, since I received my salary, I've had to take Agatha out 5 times. Well, that's a shilling gone.
1: A shilling, eh? Just one long round of pleasure, that's it.
0: But in any case, Andrews, have you got a guy?
1: Oh, yes, yes, I've got everything arranged. Now, this is the chair that we're going to put him in.
0: Oh, that's splendid.
1: Good. Now, would you mind trying it for size?
0: No. Now, Andrews, I can see what's in your mind. You want to collect coppers for the guy while I sit in the chair with a funny mask on.
1: I hadn't thought of a funny mask.
0: Yes, I... No, I won't do it, Andrews. I mean, what you want are some old clothes. Then you fill them with rubbish and a stuffed head on top.
1: Exactly. Now, would you mind trying the chair for size?
0: Now, that's quite enough, Andrews. But I shall help you set the fireworks off, providing you keep to the instructions.
1: All right, I'll set the big ones off.
0: No, you won't. You can only set one off and then go to bed.
1: Go to bed?
0: Yes, those are the instructions. Light the blue paper, then retire. Oh, get in there, Morton. I'm cracking away like a well-oiled machine.
1: I don't have had a machine, but you're well-oiled.
0: Now, ease up, Andrews, because we're going to have a good time, and I've already lit the bonfire.
1: You've lit the bonfire? But it's only Monday now, and November the 5th isn't till the weekend.
0: Oh, dear. Well, we shall just have to keep it from going out.
1: I wish somebody would keep you from coming in.
0: Now, never mind. Now, I've got a lot of dead wood we can use as fuel.
1: Tell me, is old wood better for fuel?
0: Oh, yes. There's no fuel like an old fuel. crisp. Very crisp.
1: Certainly take the biscuit.
0: Oh, do you think so?
1: Yes, your crackers.
0: Well, you know, I enjoyed it. And there's only one thing that I enjoy more.
2: Oh, Robbie, the answer's...
0: Yes?
2: Guess.
0: Guess what?
2: Yes.
0: Guess what?
2: Guess.
1: Which brings the score to 1-1.
2: Oh, Robbie, I'm so excited about the bonfire. You and me going round, seeing the place lit up, and then after a while...
1: He'll be lit up and the place will be going round.
0: Now, simmer down, Andrews. I say, look, Agatha, I bought you a firework.
2: Oh, you shouldn't throw your money around like that. It must have cost you at least 4 pence.
0: I say, Agatha, will you come to the bonfire with me?
2: Oh, of course. I'm glad you asked me. But what sort of firework is this?
0: It's an Agatha wheel.
2: Oh, no, Robbie Wobby. You mean a Catherine wheel.
1: Catherine won't. That's why I asked you.
2: Oh, Robbie, so you call it an Agatha wheel?
0: Yes, because if you push it around, the sparks fly off it. Oh, get in twice, Morton.
2: Robbie, let's forget all our differences and look forward to the big night. Are any of your friends coming, Archie?
1: Oh, yes, my 2 closest friends, Stinker and Few.
0: Are they very close friends?
1: Yeah, not if I can help it.
2: I should wear a sweater at the bonfire, Archie.
1: Oh, why's that?
2: Oh, so that you can don't get your clothes dirty.
3: I bought a nickel in the telephone. Star my baby's number. Got a brr, brr, brr, busy line.
2: I only said don't get your clothes dirty.
0: Oh, I thought you said Rose Murphy.
2: Robert Morton, if that's the way you feel, Rose Murphy indeed, I'll go to the bonfire alone.
0: But Agatha, let me say
2: no.
0: Something.
2: Don't try to get round me, I'm going.
0: Yes, but if you'll only let me say
2: something... No, you've
0: something,
2: said I'm... enough. Now don't try to explain, I don't hear any more. We're definitely through. I don't want ever to hear your voice again. Never, never, never. And there's one more thing.
0: What's that?
2: What did you want to say?
0: Oh, yes. This is the voice of the boy.
2: Oh, no!
1: You just couldn't resist that one, could you, sir?
0: Oh, well, it's just my living.
1: Well, your living has all been in vain. Hello, what's that?
0: I wonder.
1: Here, are you shaking your head?
4: No. I've arrived and the proof is I'm here.
1: Ah, hello, Mr. Vigraves. Here, what's the bell for?
4: Fire drill. I'm going to give you a fire drill in case there's a fire.
0: Steady, man, that's the coal scuttle you're wearing, isn't it?
4: No, it's my helmet now.
1: Well, you've dented it.
4: Yes, well, here's the hammer, Archie. Try and straighten it out.
1: All right, here we are.
0: Wouldn't it be easier if you took it off?
4: Well, never all the coal all over the place.
1: Do you mean to say you've got coal in it?
4: I had to, son, to make it fit.
1: Ah.
4: Otherwise it's a bit tight round my shoulders, see? Now, first of all, there are four types of blazes.
1: Go on.
4: Yes. There are one,
1: yes,
4: the coal blazes.
1: Uh-huh.
4: Two, the chemical.
1: Yes.
4: Three, the wood blazes. Uh-huh. And four, the goater.
0: Goater blazes.
4: And you. Now, don't ever treat a chemical fire with a potfer.
0: What's the potfer?
4: Make the tea in.
0: Now, desist a moment, honey. What would you do in the case of a large conflagration?
4: A large conflagration?
0: Yes.
4: Take the hat round. Now, the son, the first thing to do in the case of a fire is to dial 476.
1: And then what happens?
4: Nothing. It's the wrong number. Now, Dr. Morton, look. You go up to the bedroom and stand on the windowsill.
0: Well, what for?
4: Never mind. Go up.
0: Oh, all right, then.
4: Now, son, here we are, and follow me down. I've got the ladder at the window.
1: All right, Mr.
4: Over I go.
1: Right.
4: Out the window!
1: What's the good of telling me when I'm halfway down?
4: Oh, you all right, son?
1: Yes, I'm all right.
5: I say, what do you want me to do?
4: Wait a minute. Son, here, hold this blanket at one side and keep it tight.
1: All right, I've got it.
4: Ready? Mr. Morton, jump!
5: No!
4: Oh, come and jump into this blanket.
5: I can't even see it in any case. I know what's going to happen.
4: What?
5: When I jump, you'll move the blanket.
4: No, honestly, we won't. Will we, Archie?
1: No, we won't really, sir.
5: Well, I don't trust you.
4: Oh, come on, jump.
5: No, I'll tell you what. I thought of a ripping wheat. You put the blanket on the ground, then I'll jump.
4: Head like a sieve.
1: This I've got to see.
4: Yeah, now, I'll tell you what, then. Slide down the drain pipe, Dr. Morton.
5: All right, I'll try.
1: Look at him, look at him. Did you ever see anything so stupid?
4: And he's silly, eh? Slide down the outside of it!
5: Look at him!
0: Oh! Oh, dear. Oh, oh. Oh, dear, I fell.
4: I thought you were playing dominoes. You're telling me you fell.
0: Yes, now please don't tell Andrews, otherwise he'll laugh at me.
4: I don't think he will.
0: Well, why not? Where is he?
5: I'm under you.

0: Hello, Dr. Morton. Where's Archie?
1: I'm here.
0: Goodness, Archie. Are you hurt?
1: I don't think so. But does anybody want to buy a bag of flat bullseyes? Oh, it's you, Julie. Tell me, what would you do in case of fire, eh?
0: Well, I could sing a song with lots of water in it. It's called The Blue Danube.
1: Oh, well, let's hear it, Julie. Come on, it sounds nice.

0: Thank you very much, Miss Julie. That was splendid. It was full of pep and fire. You know, it's just the thing for Guy Fawkes Night.
1: What's Guy Fawkes got to do with it?
0: Well, if it wasn't for him, we wouldn't have the night.
1: No night?
2: No, it'd be a 14-day week.
0: Well, now, I must try and explain what happened. Now, towards the end of the 16th century, there lived a woman, Mrs. Fawkes. And now, for argument's sake, let's say that she had three sons, Guy Fawkes, Robert Fawkes, and Max. Three fearless, undaunted, intelligent boys.
2: Oh, blimey.
0: Yes. Now, you know that Guy always had a passion for gunpowder, and his mother was worried. So one day, she said...
3: Boys, I want to talk to you.
4: Yes, yes, Mother.
3: Where's your brother Guy?
4: He's down in the cellar, Mother.
3: Down in the cellar, eh? He's not experimenting with that gunpowder again, is he?
0: Oh, no, Mother.
3: Well, we'll see about that. Guy, are you down there?
5: Yes, Mother.
3: What are you doing?
5: I'm writing.
0: Yes, that's right. He's writing.
3: Oh, very well. What was that?
4: I think he dropped his pen.
3: Oh. He's down in the cellar, is he? Not bothering with gunpowder, eh? Downstairs, is he?
4: Yes, Mother.
3: Then perhaps you'll tell me who that is coming downstairs from upstairs with a black face.
5: Hello, Mother. I heard a noise, so I came downstairs.
3: Guy, you've been messing about with gunpowder and bombs again.
5: Oh, no, Mother.
3: Oh, no? What are you holding behind you? If you don't tell me, I'll send you all upstairs to bed. Well, now we're in the bedroom. Go to bed.
4: All right, Mother.
0: Good night.
3: Good night.
0: Good
3: night.
5: Now, listen. I found the solution, chaps. One handful of pop down like this. Now, just put a handful of tricolite with it. Listen. It's all right.
0: I say, let me have a go.
5: All right, don't forget. Don't forget, but just a handful.
0: All right, now, a handful of poplar and a handful of tricolite. Now, ready?
5: Yes.
0: Big hand.
5: Quick, into bed before Mother comes.
3: Boys? Boys.
5: Yes, Mother.
0: Mother.
3: Anything the matter? I heard a bang.
5: A bang, Mother?
3: Yes. And boys?
4: Yes, Mother.
3: Where's the roof?
6: And so their mother forbade them to mix gunpowder. But she suspected that they were still experimenting secretly. Every night, they would go upstairs to bed.
0: Good night, Mother.
3: Good night, boys.
6: Then she would go to the front door and let them in.
3: This is the fourth time this week this has happened. Your bedroom must be in a shocking state.
0: No, Mother, it's all right.
5: It's okay, Mother.
4: Mother, it's fine.
3: Fine, is it? I'll go and see.
6: Then she opened their bedroom door and stepped out into the main street.
7: Eventually the boys grew older and they took an interest in politics. Guy Fawkes was against the government, who, according to him, were all knaves. It was like a well-laid table. Knaves on the right, Fawkes on the left.
5: Hey, listen, fellas, listen. Listen, we must get rid of this government.
0: I say, supposing we kidnap them.
5: No, not good at all. Here, what about a revolution?
0: No.
3: Next thing you know, you'll want to blow them all up. Boys, where are you going?
6: But it was too late. They had gone. For the next few weeks, they piled up gunpowder underneath the House of Commons. Then came the night.

0: Listen, fellas, we got to get past the night watchman first.
1: 9 o'clock and all the well. And 9 o'clock and all the well.
2: I'll tell you what, when he walks past the end of the alley again, we'll grab him.
3: Good idea.
0: Shh! Here he comes. Look out.
1: 9 o'clock and all the well.
0: Steady.
1: And 9 o'clock and all... Well?
0: That's it. Now all we have to do is to pass the sentry. I've got an idea. Follow me. Walt,
1: who goes there? Friend or foe?
0: Friend.
1: Oh, friend. Oh, well, that's a bit awkward. Now, the last time I said advance friend, somebody made one. But, wait a minute, it's all right. Here comes my relief.
4: Hello, handsome.
3: Blimey, mother.
4: Boys!
0: Quick, through the gates!
1: Oh, halt! Oh, halt!
5: And so the chase was on, down long winding corridors to the dungeons. The sentry was so close to their heels that twice they were able to ask him the way.
0: Here we are. Close the door. Quick, a match.
6: Oh, dear, no matches. Wait a minute. Tar.
2: Say, where did you get that?
6: Sentry.
0: Okay, I'll light the fuse. There. Now, quick, everybody, outside. Oh, now we're away from it. Ah, before they find the gunpowder, the whole place will go sky high.
6: Aren't we wicked?
0: Steady, any minute now. Ah! What's the matter?
6: What's up?
2: Oh, you fool, that wasn't the fuse. It was the string holding up my trousers.
6: Here, let's go back and make sure.
0: Yes, we'll give it another 4 days. And that was how Guy Fawkes blew up the Houses of Parliament.
2: Yes, but steady a moment. According to the history books, Guy Fawkes didn't blow up the Houses of Parliament.
0: I know, but this is a comedy show, and we have to have a happy ending.

You've heard Peter Brough and Archie Andrews in Educating Archie, with Robert Morton, Hattie Jakes, Max Bygrave, Julie Andrews, the Tanner Sisters, the Headley Ward Trio, and the BBC Review Orchestra conducted by Robert Busby. And this is Peter Madden reminding you to listen on Tuesday next week instead of Monday when...

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1: Here is Jimmy Cliff, Peter Sinker, Patricia Burke, Danny Ross, and Diana Day in
2: Seated One Day at the Movies.

0: Oh, Granddad, my hairdryer, it's gone off.
1: Ah, and so is my electric razor. You must have blown the fuses.
0: I'm sorry, Granddad.
1: Susan, I've told you before, that thing's not right. Now get it down to a shop to be mended before there's a serious accident.
0: Yes, sorry, Granddad.
1: I'd better go and mend the fuses. Thank goodness it's still daylight. Lights will be off as well.
2: Granddad, the blinking telly's packed up. It went off right in the middle of rugby league, just when the wing three-quarter lost his shorts.
1: Now that'll do. It's not the set that's out of order. Susan's blown the fuses with her hairdryer. I'd better go and see them.
2: Oh, so it was you, was it, pudding face?
0: Don't you be cheeky.
2: I'd sooner be cheeky than ugly. No wonder your hair dry packed up. Your face frightened it.
0: Look, I didn't want to blow the fuses. I was only drying my hair.
2: You call that hair? I've seen nicer hair on a coconut. Anyway, I don't know why you used that hair dryer.
0: Well, how else can I dry my hair?
2: Light the gas oven and stick your nut in. Won't you tell me, Mum?
0: Well, go and tell her, you big soft baby.
2: Mum, guess what that gas thing in the kitchen's done? Sister Susie's blown the fuses.
3: Oh. All right, your granddad told me what happened. He'll have everything back to normal in a minute.
2: Well, I'm not really bothered about the telly, Mum. I'd sooner go and see that picture at the Rialto.
3: Well, it would be a change from watching television.
2: Good. Well, if you'll get yourself ready, I'll buy the chalk ices. But when we get there, Mum, don't hold me hand while we're going in. I feel all right, Charlie.
3: Now, just a minute. Have you forgotten? I'm going out tonight. It's the old age pensioners' concert.
2: Oh, Mum, you don't want to go to that. Give me the money and I'll take you to the pictures.
3: Oh, no, I must go to the concert. I'm afraid I can't go with you to the Rialto.
2: Well, never mind. There's plenty more fish in the sea.
1: Well, that's fixed.
2: And here comes the old whale, Moby Dick and Sarah.
1: I've mended the fuses, Jim, so now you can get back to your telly.
2: Oh, I'm not going to bother. It's only a western tonight, shooting and fighting. And I agree with me, Mum. There's far too much violence on the telly.
1: Well, I think you're right, Jim.
2: Good. So if you promise not to snore when the cartoon's on, I'll take you with me.
1: Where to?
2: The pictures at the Rialto. Don't wear your kilt. It's drafting the 2 and 9s.
3: Now listen, your granddad and I are going to the concert.
2: Yes, Mum.
3: We're staying on after for a meeting, so we might not be home much before midnight. So be sure to get to bed at your usual time.
2: Yes, Mum.
3: And no getting into mischief.
2: No, Mum.
3: And don't go getting yourself worked up watching the telly.
2: Is it all right if I sit in the bath with my little rubber duck?

0: I'm not sitting, Pete. By the time I've got to the end of this...
1: Hello, there's Mr. Whittle.
2: The time you get to the end of this joke, I'll be in bed. Excuse me. I want to get my raincoat out of the front room.
0: Okay, Pete. Oh, well, I can't hang about here, Jim. I'd better skedaddle.
1: Why, are you going to the concert as well?
0: Oh, no, not me, Jim. I was going to go down to the docks, but I changed my mind owing to the indecent weather. I'll probably watch the telly in my digs for a bit, and about 9, I'll maybe gravy 8 to the nearest boozer.
1: Did you know there was a good picture on at the Rialto?
0: Oh, aye. It's called Massacre on Fifth Avenue. Hey, you know, Jim, when I saw it in the paper, I said to myself, Harry, my lad, this is one film you must go and see.
1: Oh, good.
0: So I went last night.
1: Oh, aye.

0: pull your leg, Susan, but it's only because I love you. Don't you love me, Susan?
1: Oh, yes, I love you so much, I'm not going to scare you by taking you to see that horrible film. Look, you're holding me up. I've got an errand to do for Mother before the shops close.
0: What errand?
1: Oh, I've got to take these color charts back to the painter and decorator.
0: Let me see them. Oh, is that his name? Geoffrey Barclay? Oh, how posh. Geoffrey Barclay, lady's fingernails painted while you wait. What's it all about?
1: He's starting to paint the Women's Institute on Monday morning, and Mother's marked the colors they want. We'll see who that is while I go upstairs. If it's Alfie, tell him I'll be down in a minute.
0: All right, I'll tell Lover Boy. I'm coming.
2: Hello, Jane.
0: Come in, Lover Boy. She's upstairs.
2: Pardon?
0: Oh, it's you, Mr. Brocklebank. I thought it was Daft Alfie. Come in.
2: Oh, thank you, Jane. I'm afraid I'm in rather a hurry. Is anyone in?
0: Only us, Susan. My mum and my granddad have just gone to the pensioners' concert.
2: Oh, they've left, have they? That's why I called. I thought of going with them. Perhaps I'd better try and catch up with them. Bye, Jane.
0: Hang on a minute, Mr. Brocklebank.
2: Yes?
0: Have you got a ticket for the concert?
2: Well, no, but I'll pay at the door.
0: You'll never get in. It'll be full. They'll have the notice up, line only.
2: Lying only?
0: Well, it should be standing only, but some of the pensioners have to lie down. Even if you do get in, it'll cost you a pound.
2: A pound? But the price of admission is only 5 shillings.
0: I'm talking about the ticket touts outside the door.
2: Ticket touts at the pensioners' concert?
0: Well, you won't enjoy it.
2: Yes, well, you may have a point there, but I shall still go. After all, I've nowhere else to go.
0: I know somewhere where you could go.
2: Go where?
0: Fifth Avenue, to see the massacre.
2: Pardon?
0: It's a film on at the Rialto. Massacre on Fifth Avenue.
2: I'd say that's a coincidence. There's an American ballet called Slaughter on 10th Avenue.
0: Ah, well, this film was called... you're very fond of ballet, aren't you, Mr. Brocklebank?
2: Oh, I positively dote on it. Why?
0: Oh, perhaps that film at the Rialto is the ballet. The one you were talking about.

0: The ballet is Slaughter on 10th Avenue. You said Massacre on 5th Avenue.
1: Oh, well, perhaps they shortened it a bit. How about us having a walk round there and finding out?
0: Yeah, but surely ballet doesn't interest you, James.
1: Well, I might as well come with you and have a good laugh.
0: James, there is nothing to laugh at in the ballet. Nothing to laugh at in the ballet. Nothing to laugh at in the ballet.
1: There might be some fellow splits
0: it. Nothing to laugh at in the ballet. Nothing to laugh at in the ballet. Nothing to laugh at in the ballet.
2: I'm going now, Jimmy. Oh, hello, Mr. Brocklebank.
0: Oh, hello, Susan. James and I are just talking about going to the ballet.
2: What?
0: Well, he thinks it might be a ballet. Massacre on 10th Avenue.
1: Mr. Brocklebank, it's rude to talk with your mouth open.
0: I'm so sorry, James. What do you mean?
2: I thought so. Mr. Brocklebank, if you're talking about Massacre on 5th Avenue, it's a film about gang wars in America.
0: What? You mean killings? Murders?
2: Yes, I've heard about it. Well, there are at least 10 people murdered.
1: There'll be 11 if you don't shut up.
0: Gang war? But James, I have no wish to see a film about fighting and bloodshed.
1: You don't have to see the bloodshed. Once the shooting starts, you can faint. And I'll only wake you up every time the ice cream girl comes round.
0: Look, I'm going to the concert.
2: I'm going out myself, Mr. Brocklebank. I'll walk down the road with you.
1: If you walk with us, you won't see Massacre on 5th Avenue. You'll see the Bride of Frankenstein.
2: Look, funny boy. When Alfie calls, tell him I've gone that errand for Mother with the paint shop.
1: All right, I'll tell him. My mum said you had to go out to get your face painted.
0: James, your sister never once mentioned her face.
1: Well, if you had a face like that, wouldn't you keep quiet about it?
2: Oh, shut up. Alfie said he'd be here at 7:15. Now, don't you forget to give him that message.
1: Oh, I'm fed up. Sisters, I don't know why they were invented. It'd serve her right if Alfie didn't come at all. Or better still, if Romeo came and left before she got back. And Juliet Clitheroe would be stuck here all night, sitting on a balcony. Perhaps this is Alfie Romeo now. I'm coming.
3: Hello, Jimmy Gatto.
1: Romeo! Romeo! Wherefore art thou, Twitted?
3: Tommy, it is you, Twitted.
1: Come in.
3: But what's the idea of the funny jokes?
1: I was just trying to cheer you up. Because I knew you'd been miserable when you found out she hadn't waited for you.
3: Well, come late again. No, it's only 7:15 and she said to come at 8:15. Unless my watch is stopped and it's 8:15 and she said come at 2:15. No, it was past because she said the dance started at 8:30. But she didn't want to get there until 8 when the band had won. But I can hear it ticking.
1: What, your head?
3: No, me watch, so it hasn't stopped.
1: I wish it would. Look, Alfie, you're not late. Susan's gone out to meet another bloke.
3: Oh, well, that's all right, because I bet you what.
1: She said, would I tell you she had to meet this fellow, Geoffrey Barclay, and she'd see you later, if you're still here.
3: Oh, did she? Who is this Geoffrey Barclay?
1: Oh, hasn't she told you about him?
3: No, she hasn't. Who is he?
1: He's a painter, I think. Hey, perhaps he's going to paint her. She was talking to Mr. Brocklebank about a picture.
3: Ah, sis, don't paint it night. They do it in daylight.
1: Oh, of course, I'm daft. She was talking to Mr. Brocklebank about a film, not a painting. Massacre on 5th Avenue. It's at the Rialto.
3: You mean that this bloke's taking her to the Rialto?
1: Well, I'm not sure. I mean, she wouldn't go with somebody else and leave you here. Would she? Mind, she did make a fuss when Mr. Brocklebank suggested taking me there. I wonder if she didn't want me to see her with this bloke. Oh, no, he won't have taken her there. Will he?
3: No, but why not? I mean, they could have. I bet they have. I've a good mind to go there and catch him.
1: Hey, it'd be funny if you sat behind him and just as he put his arm round her, you dropped the chuck eyes down her neck. That could cool her feelings a bit.
3: Yeah, I'll give him pain to. Yeah, you'll see some pretty colours when I finish with him. That

0: I'm off for the Rialto.
1: Right, let's go.
2: What are you coming for?
1: To see the pitcher, Doctor. To see fair play. I mean, if you're going to have a fight with this painter, I want to be there to cheer you on when you start it and bring you round when he finishes it.

0: Mrs. Eccles. Bye, Mrs. Billington.
1: Come on, Mom. It's dinner time.
2: Good morning, ladies.
3: Jimmy, what's all the hurry for? Say goodbye to Mrs. Billington and Mrs. Eccles.
1: Bye, Mr. Billington. Bye, Mrs. Eccles. All right, let's go.
2: What is all this? You dashed out of church there the second the service was over. You thought the place was on fire.
1: Well, if my mum doesn't get home soon, we'll all be ill.
3: What do you mean, we'll all be ill?
1: I mean, our Susan will start cooking the dinner.
2: Never mind the jokes. You're up to something, my boy.
1: I'm not, Grandad.
3: Anyway, Alfie waved to me as we came out. I think he wants a word with me.
1: You don't want to talk to him, Mum.
3: Why not?
1: Well, it wouldn't be fair to our Susan. You know she's cross with him.
2: Since when have you worried about being fair to your sister?
1: Well, the vicar said we have to love our enemies.
4: Oh, there you are. Hello, Mr. Credo. Mr. Sinclair.
1: Too late. Hello, Alfie. We're just going.
3: That'll do, Jimmy. Hello, Alfie.
2: Oh, my lad.
4: Didn't Susan come to the church with you this morning, Mrs. Credo?
3: No, she went to the early service, Alfie.
4: Oh, that's a pity, because I was hoping to see you. I wanted to talk to her to find out if we were speaking. I mean, speak to her to see if we were talking, if she was talking to me.
3: I don't quite understand what you mean, Alfie.
1: That makes two of you.
4: Well, it was last night, you see. I came round for Susan, and I'm...
1: She doesn't want to know.
3: Jimmy!
1: I mean, you don't want to interfere in Susan's affairs. You know you say you always mind your own business, so why don't you do it this time?
3: Don't be rude.
1: Oh, sorry, Mum. I mean, you don't want Alfie to call Susan, but to blame Susan.
2: Now, that's enough from you, my lad. Just keep quiet. Now, go on, Alfie. What's the trouble?
4: Well, I was going to take Susan dancing last night, but when I got to your house, you were out.
1: Oh, well, that's it then. Come on, Mum.
3: Will you be quiet? Go on, Alfie.
4: Well, Jimmy told me that Susan had gone out.
1: Well, there's and... Mr. Brocklebank. Hello, Mr. Brocklebank. Hey, Mum, it's Mr. Brocklebank. What's this here, Mr. Brocklebank?
2: Well, it's no great surprise since he was in church when we arrived.
5: Hello again, everyone. Hello, Alfred.
4: Hello, Mr. Brocklebank. Look, Mrs. Clitheroe, is your Susan in the house now?
3: Yes, she's getting the lunch ready. Why don't you go round, Alfie, and make up your quarrel, whatever it's about?
4: Well, I've got to be home soon for my dinner, so I'll call round later. Hey, I know, I'll go down to the phone box there and ring her up.
3: That's it, you do that.
4: Yeah, right, I will.
1: Good to see Bobby. Back to you later.
6: Oh, heck.
1: Hey, Alfie, don't be soft with her, and don't believe anything she says.
5: Stop shouting things like that. Oh, really, James, you are naughty sometimes.
2: You're asking for trouble, my boy. Come on, then, Pat. Let's away home.
3: Yes, come along, Jimmy. Are you coming round, Humphrey?
5: Well, no. As a matter of fact, I wanted to take James back in the church.
3: Why?
5: Well, the vicar wanted a word with him about something to do with the choir.
1: Oh, no, he's not getting me in them long black frocks with the lace collar.
2: They're not frocks. They're surplices.
1: Well, the Black Hand Gang calls them frocks. Your kilt isn't a skirt, but it didn't stop them sailors whistling at you.
3: Look, we've had enough from you this morning. You go with Mr. Brocklebank. I'll keep your lunch warm for you. Come on, Father.
1: But, Mom...
2: Do as your mother says. Cheerio, Humphrey. Right, Pat.
3: Bye, Humphrey. You behave yourself, Jimmy.
5: Goodbye, Mrs. Clitheroe. Cheerio, Mrs. Sinclair.
2: Bye, now.
1: Well, you're a right pal, Mr. Brocklebank.
5: I'm a better friend than you realize. If I hadn't come out for you, the vicar would have come himself. He wants to know what happened to the organ pipe.
1: Oh, heck. Well, look, Mr. Brocklebank, you explained to him that it was all a mistake and I wasn't there. And it was two other people.
7: Ah, so you found him, Brocklebank?
1: Oh, dear. Hello, vicar. How are you? That was a belting sermon today.
7: Yes, well, never mind the flattery, boy. Tell me, since you are no longer in the choir, what were you doing in the choir loft last Friday during choir practice? Eh? Come along. What are you waiting for?
1: Oh, I thought you hadn't finished humming. That's all.
7: Look, boy, did you or did you not throw an old sock and a packet of sneezing powder down the organist's bass pipe?
1: I never touched him. Oh, the organ. Oh, well, I didn't throw them, and they sort of slipped out of me hand, and it was only half a packet of sneezing powder.
7: I see. He slipped out of your hands.
1: Yes.
7: Into the organ pipes, which were 3 feet above your head.
1: Hard to believe, isn't it? I'm sorry, Vicar.
7: But next time I will speak to your mother. Goodbye, and watch your step.
1: Phew. I thought he was going to clout me with the hymn board.
5: Yeah, you're very lucky, James, to get off so lightly. And you better make sure nothing else happens.
1: Oh, heck. Mr. Brocklebank, that old black hat in the choir loft. Is it the vicar's?
5: No, it's mine.
1: Oh, thank goodness.
5: Oh, why?
1: That's where I poured the other half of the packet of sneezing powder.
5: James, really, this is too much. I'm very cross with you.
4: Nah, so am I. In fact, I think I'll wring his blooming neck.
1: Help! They've both gone mad. Send for the vet.
4: You little imp. That was all lies you told me last night about Susan going to the pictures with Barkin Jeffrey. Barkley.
1: I didn't say she'd gone to the pictures. You said that.
5: Jeffrey Barkley, he's a painter and decorator, isn't he?
1: Yes, Alfie got the wrong idea about him somehow.
4: Listen, funny boy, you'll be funny when I tell Susan the truth. That you got me to take you to the Rialto with your lies.
5: James! So you found a mug after all? I mean, you got Alfie to take you. You know your mother told you that you hadn't to go?
4: Well, clever boy.
5: What have you got to say now?
1: I'm a good boy. You ask the vicar. No, don't bother. Hey, didn't you tell Susan on the phone?
4: She wouldn't listen. She just told me how she'd sat in all night and then hung up. Oh, but don't worry. As soon as I've had my dinner, I'll be round at your house and your name will be Mud.
1: After I've eaten the dinner or Susan's coop, I'll be too ill to care.

0: I was the loveliest girl in the street.
1: What's the matter with you?
0: Nothing. Ah, see you working again as usual. After that lovely dinner you cook, you deserve a rest.
1: I've no money to lend you.
0: I don't want any money. I just thought you might like some help.
1: No, thank you. And what's this about me cooking a lovely lunch? Well, last week when I asked you what you wanted for a sweet, you said a stomach pump.
0: That was just a joke. We're very lucky to have somebody like you. Are you sure I can't help?
1: Well, no, thanks. I've finished. Now, if you'll excuse me, I'm going to tidy the lounge before Alfie comes.
0: I'll come with you, Susan, and give you a hand.
1: Look, what is it? You never do anything for me without a reason.
0: Go on, be nasty. The vicar said we ought to try and help each other, but when I try, you just get sarcastic.
1: All right, I'm sorry. Come in the lounge, then.
0: I saw Alfie this morning and...
1: Don't talk to me about him.
0: Well, I know you've fallen out about him not taking you out last night, so that's why I tried to help.
1: Oh, what do you mean?
0: Well, I thought it would be better for you to fall out with me and be friends with Alfie. So after I talked to him this morning, he's going to come round and say I got him to take me out last night.
1: Oh, is he?
0: Yes, well, you know I wanted to go to the Rialto, so that's where he's going to say he took me.
1: Well, you had no right to suggest that he lied to me like that.
0: Sorry, Susan.
1: All right. I appreciate you were doing it to help me, but wait till Mr. Alfred Hall gets here.
0: I don't think you'll have to wait long.
2: Hello, Mrs. Clitheroe.
3: Hello, Alfie.
2: Is Susan in?
3: She's in the lounge, Alfie. Go in. I hope everything will be all right.
2: Thanks, Mrs. Clitheroe. Yeah, hello, Susan. Oh, you were here.
0: Hello, Alfie, me old pal.
1: And what do you want, Mr. Alfred Hall?
2: Well, I want to tell you the truth about last night.
1: That should be interesting. Go on.
2: Well, it was Jimmy. Yeah, he made me take him to the pictures.
1: He bullied you?
2: Yes, he tricked me into taking him to the Rialto.
1: Is that so?
2: Yes, they got me to go to the pictures.
1: Any more lies to tell me?
2: No, that's a lot. what do you mean?
0: It's no use, Alfie. I tried telling her about the pictures, but she wouldn't believe me.
2: But it's the truth. Tell her. To tell her it's true, I took you to the Rialto.
0: Susan, Alfie took me to the Rialto, as true as I'm riding this bike.
2: There you are. Bike? Yeah, but I'll thump you.
1: You're wasting your time. And next time you leave a girl waiting for you, at least have the decency to think of your own lives, instead of involving an innocent boy.
2: Susan! Susan! Oh, but Jimmy Clitheroe, I'm going to give you a walloping you won't forget.
0: Now, Alfie, don't lose your temper.
2: I'm not losing my temper.
0: That's good. That's right. Keep calm.
2: I'm going to keep perfectly calm. And I'll strangle you in cold blood.
0: Help! Mother, your son's being murdered! Help!
3: What's going on? What is it?
0: It's Alfie. I think he's been bitten by a mad dog. He's got glossophobia.
2: I'm sorry, Mrs. Clitheroe, but he's caused all the trouble between Susan and me. Get him to take him to see that massacre on Fifth Avenue last night.
3: Jimmy, I told you I didn't want you to see that.
1: He didn't, Mother. Alfie's lying, isn't he, Jimmy?
0: Well, I mean...
2: Yeah, but I wouldn't care about that. I didn't like the blooming picture.
0: Oh, not much. You got that excited, you started to eat your chalk ass with the paper on. Every time...
1: You little liar! You were there!
2: Now, do you believe me?
4: Jimmy, get up there. Your granddad will deal with you.
0: Yes, ma'am. I'm sorry, but you see...
4: Okay,
0: I was...
4: Upstairs.
0: Oh, heck. I hope you're satisfied, Alfie.
2: Well, it's your own fault for being so stupid. You were bound to be found out in the end.
0: And that's just where I'll get it in the end.
5: Those involved with the Clitheroe Kid this week were Peter Sinclair as grandfather, Patricia Burke as mother, Danny Ross as Alfie Hall, Diana Day as Susan, Brian Truman as Mr. Whittle and the Vicar, and Colin Edwin as Humphrey Brocklebank. The recorded program was written by James Casey and Frank Roscoe, produced by James Casey, and starred Jimmy Clitheroe as the Kid himself.
0: I thought you'd be surprised to know I didn't get spanked after all. Mr. Brocklebank came home with me grandad and said it was no good telling me not to see violence at the pictures if he was going to practice it on me. So instead, I'm not allowed to go to the pictures for a month. And before I go, my mum says she'll make sure there's no shooting or killing in the picture. Anyway, I'll have to go now. There's a programme on the telly I mustn't miss. Lynch Mob at Boot Hill.
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4: Once upon a time there was an engineer. 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
5: Charlie says, love my good and plenty. 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Don't know any other candy that I love so well.
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13: Time to meet the men from the ministry. We present Richard Murdoch and Derek Giler in The Men from the Ministry, a weekly tribute to the men of our government service, men who work like lightning, in brief flashes with a great deal of noise. This week, our story opens in the Ministry of Defense, where two senior naval officers are studying a large chart.
14: R.N., I stick this blue flag in here. That's a battleship. And this red flag in there, that's a cruiser. And this... what's this green flag?
15: Doggy's holiday fund. I bought it off a woman outside.
14: Look here, Seacock. You don't seem to have your mind on planning this exercise at all.
15: Well, it's not fair, Hardover. You stick in all the flags. All I do is stand here, waving my little pointer.
14: Seacock, look at my sleeve. What do you see, eh? Below the wiggly bit.
15: A thick ring and three thin rings.
14: A full admiral. And what's below your wiggly bit?
15: A thick ring and two thin rings.
14: Yes. A vice admiral. Now let's have no more argument.
15: Well, can't I stick just one on the map, Hardover? After all, when we were midshipmen, I did stand on your watch.
14: You did, and the damn thing hasn't worked since. Very well, Seacock. You can place HMS Invulnerable. Here you are. This is the flag.
15: Oh, goody, goody, goody. Well, I'll put it down.
14: No, no, you can't plunk down a battleship in Huddersfield.
15: I'm sorry, it's the blue bits that are wet.
14: Now, pay attention. HMS Invulnerable is the newest ship in the Navy. Absolutely unsinkable. We've finally got something that'll take the enemy down a peg.
15: Ah, the enemy, yes. This'll shake the RAF, all right.
14: HMS Invulnerable is the reason for this whole exercise. She's got 12 18-inch guns, you know.
15: That's it's not very long, is it?
14: 18-inch? We're calling this exercise Sitting Duck.
15: Why is that, sir?
14: Because all these warships are going to converge on an unmanned target ship and blast it out of the water. The target ship and the other essentials are being supplied by General Assistance Department.
15: The civil servant chaps who help out when we're overloaded.
14: Yes. Fortunately, Lennox Brown told me himself they've a lot of experience in handling ships.

0: Now, the main thing is, too, a boat should be completely watertight. Well, now, let's face it. Ours aren't.
1: I'm afraid not one. Two of them have sunk already.
0: Yes, so let's try folding the paper differently. Yes, you see, and then perhaps they will float in the fire bucket.
1: That form from the Ministry of Welsh Affairs didn't float for long. I think it had a leak in it.
0: That's very likely.
1: You know, I bet no one else in Whitehall gets as much fun out of their fire bucket as we do.
0: I don't know. Old Rudge of the Foreign Office used to keep tadpoles in his.
1: I remember. Then he sent the frogs to the French Embassy as a gesture of goodwill.
0: Yes, tragic business.
2: 11 bells, sir. Time for grog and ship biscuits.
1: All right, Lana. Don't get carried away just because we're working on a nautical exercise.
0: Yes. Just put it down there, will you? And... Lana, did you say?
1: Yes.
0: Oh, gracious. Well, you're new, aren't you?
2: Well, fairly, sir. I've been here a week now while Mildred Merkin's on holiday.
0: A week? Yeah, really. Why haven't I noticed you before?
2: Well, previous days you haven't got in till I've gone to lunch, sir. And before I've got back, you've left for the day.
0: Yes. Well, needed elsewhere, you see. Needed elsewhere, yes. A liaison, you know, and all top secret, of course.
2: Oh, yes, sir. All to do with his exercise, Donald Duck, I expect.
1: A sitting duck, Lana.
0: And you're on loan from the typing pool, are you?
2: That's right, sir.
0: Yes, yes. Well, off you go then, Lana. Yes, we're rather busy, the young see. Rather busy.
2: Aye, sir.
1: Talking about exercise sitting duck, I've got a feeling that there's something we've forgotten.
0: Oh, nonsense, too much. You worry too much. You'll end up with lines on your forehead like old Baldy Renfrew from Pension. Has to screw his bowler hat on now, you know.
1: Ah, perhaps you're right, man.
0: Yes, besides, I mean, if we've forgotten anything, they'd be on to us in a flash.
1: Yes,
0: that telephone would ring.
1: Yes.
0: And before... Oh, dear. General Assistance Department, Lennox Brown.
3: Pipkin here.
0: It's the permanent undersecretary, too. It's tidy the office. Hello, Sir Gregory. How very nice to
3: hear. What are you doing about this exercise business, Lennox Brown?
0: Exercise? Oh, exercise, yes. Well, I find a brisk walk every evening quite sufficient.
3: I'm talking about sitting duck man. Have you supplied them with everything?
0: Oh, the naval exercises.
3: Yes.
0: Oh, yes, Sir Gregory, yes. We've supplied them with everything. I think.
3: Good. Now you can get on with that other naval job, can't you?
0: Other job? Oh. Ah, yes. Yes, we're all we're very keen to get started on that. What other job, sir?
3: It was all in the memo I sent you this morning, Lennox Brown. So get on with it.
0: Yes, well, if I can find out what it is. Have you seen a memo from Sir Gregory, too?
1: Is this the one? It's a memo telling all departments to cut down on sending memos. He wants a memo sent back to confirm that we've got it.
0: No, that was yesterday's. He sent one this morning. Oh, it must be floating about the office somewhere.
1: Yes, floating about... Oh, floating about... You're quite right, one. It's in the power bucket.
0: What?
1: There.
0: Yeah, well, look, be careful. It's dripping all over me down. Fancy sending a memo in this condition. Oh, Mr. Gregory started playing lots of crosses on his memos now, has he?
1: No, that was us.
0: Oh, I see. Yes, well, never mind about that. Now, look, he wants us to go and do an inventory on the ship.
1: A ship's inventory? Why can't the sailors do it?
0: Well, there haven't been any sailors aboard this ship for years, too. It's an 18th century man of war.
1: Really?
0: Yeah, HMS Superbat. Historic relic, you know. It's open to the public.
1: Yeah.
0: It's anchored in Portsea.
1: Portsea? So we've got to run down there, have we?
0: No, we'll order a car.

0: 7 canvas sails.
1: Yes.
0: 6 rusty cannons.
1: Yes.
0: 5 cannonballs. 4 cutlasses, 3 French flags, 2 cabin chairs, and the parchment of the Red Sea.
2: Now, don't get carried away, too.
0: I'm sorry, one. It's the seaside air.
2: Yes, quite. But do remember, please, that there are tourists going round the ship.
0: Oh, yes.
2: They hear you wailing like that, they'll think you're being keel-hauled.
0: Wailing? Why, as you know, I was a leading light in the Civil Service Sing-Along Society.
2: Leading light? They soon put you out there, as I recall.
0: Only because my voice broke.
2: Exactly, and it's too late to pick up the pieces. Now, let's get on with this inventory,
0: yeah,
2: please.
0: Go on.
2: Now, half a dozen belaying pins.
0: Half a dozen belaying pins. And this here's the captain's cabin, ladies and gentlemen. And over there you will see the captain's table, renowned in many a lewd rhyme and suggestive limerick.
3: Ah, lovely, lovely.
4: Gee, yeah. Harvey, they've even got wax dummies sitting there. Aren't they just too horrible?
2: I beg your pardon, madam.
5: Oh, you'll have to excuse Mamie, sir. I think she put her contact lenses in upside down this morning. There's no offense taken, I mean.
0: No, not at all. It's a mistake anyone can make.
2: You speak for yourself, too. Do you mind?
0: And now, ladies and gentlemen, perhaps if we care to continue the tour on your own. And when viewing the buster, Lord Nelson kindly refrained from stuffing toffee papers up his nostrils.
1: Really? Excuse my mate, but you're going to tell me where I could find my...
0: Oh, yes, it's just after the poop deck, sir.
1: The what?
0: Oh, if you've got a doubloon, it don't take pennies, sir. Oh, I'm sorry about the interruption, sir. How are you getting on with inventory?
2: Oh, well, splendidly, thank you, Mr.
0: Short, sir. Able seaman Horatio Short, sir. RN retired. Employed by the council to collect tickets aboard this ship, sir.
2: Ah, yes, well, we're getting on very well, thank you. My number 2 here has quite a list.
0: Yeah, I noticed that, so it's probably the sloping deck that's causing it. A list of the ship's fittings and effects. We've been very thorough. We've even checked the long hawser ropes that are wound round those big iron things on the quay. Bollards, sir. We untied them to check how long they were.
6: Untied them? You haven't done the oars, have you?
2: Oh, it's all right, Mr. Salt. I mean, the ship will be held steady by the anchors. Oh, yes, my number 2 isn't a fool.
0: I'm afraid I am one.
2: 2? You haven't hauled up the anchor as well?
0: Well, yes, I had to see if it was on the end of that chain, didn't I? I mean, it might have been pinched by a crooked frogman.
6: But don't you see there's nothing to stop us from drifting out to sea on the tide?
0: Oh, good gracious. I thought we were bobbing up and down a bit.
5: Hey, do you guys know we're moving?
4: You tell them, Harvey.
1: Aye. We're half a mile offshore already. What are you going to do then?
2: No, please. No, ladies and gentlemen, there's no cause for alarm. There may have been a slight mishap due to factors beyond our control, but I can assure you all possible steps will be taken to rectify the situation.
1: Well, what the heck does all that mean?
0: It means we've been lumbered, and let's hope the Navy send the rescue ship.
7: This is from Portsea, Hardover. Seems HMS Trafalgar's drifting out to sea.
0: Trafalgar? Isn't General Assistance Department doing some sort of infantry aboard her?
7: Yes, I believe so.
0: I suppose they know what they're doing. Hardly likely to put to sea by accident, eh?
7: Oh, no, but there's a gale force 8 due.
0: Gale force 8?
7: Yeah.
0: I can't keep up with these BBC jargons. Is that buckets of rain or buckets and buckets?
7: Buckets and buckets and buckets. There's also a ridge of low pressure moving into the Atlantic.
0: Well, very tricky. You having the canteen lunch today?
7: It might cause a great deal of wind.
0: You're right. Let's get on with planning exercise sitting duck.
7: Aye, sir. I must say I'm a bit worried about HMS Trafalgar and these general assistance people.
0: Tuesday the 17th, drifting helplessly, food getting low. We may have to eat the rats. The men seem unsettled for some reason.
2: Oh, good grief, too. We've only been at sea a couple of hours. Do stop scribbling in your diary. Now, did you do what I told you?
0: Yes, man. I got the tourists to hoist up the sails. It doesn't seem to be slowing us down, though.
2: Yes, odd that, you know. Very odd. I thought it would increase the air resistance. Wouldn't be so streamlined.
0: Perhaps the wind's catching them.
1: By Jove, I think you've hit it, too. I never thought of that.
0: And now we're heading out into the Atlantic at full speed. Who dear, the mind boggles.
1: Yes, well, as long as you only boggle in private. We don't want to worry the others.
6: Yes. Well, begging your pardon, sir, I know you know best, sir, but the passengers are getting restless. They want to know what you intend to do, sir.
1: Well, it's all in hand, Saul. It's all in hand, my dear fellow. It's, purely as a matter of interest, you know. What would you do in my place? I mean, just let's see if you get it right, you know.
6: Well, it's tricky, sir. Yes. With only a crew of landlubbers, there's not much you can do.
1: No,
6: just run before the wind.
1: Exactly what I thought. Yes, yes. Didn't I, too?
0: Did you?
6: Yes. Yeah, but can't we control it in some way?
0: Well, there's the wheels, sir.
6: Good gracious. I didn't know a ship had wheels.
0: Oh, heaven them.
6: And the instruments to help. There's this here compass.
1: Oh, yes, well, I've looked at that. Blessed thing's no use. Needle only points north, and they're not going that way. What's this little thing, Salt, with the mirrors and the lenses on it? What's that?
6: That's a sextant, sir.
1: Ah, yes. Are you familiar with the sextant, too?
6: No. I used to know a vicar slightly.
1: Oh, get a grip on yourself, too, don't you?
6: Yes, I know.
1: What's on your mind? What's on your mind?
6: Well, apart from our present problem, one, I've still got that feeling we forgot something back in London.
1: Yeah, sounds like you're amnesia again.
6: No, I remember watering that before we left the office. I'm sure we forgot something for that exercise sitting down.
1: Oh, well, never mind that. We've got enough troubles here.
6: Well,
0: I know, but...
6: Well, sir, you're the captain now, sir.
1: Oh, yes, well, I suppose I am. Did you hear that, sir?
6: Yes, I did, but what are you going to do?
1: Captain of a ship at sea can do all sorts of things. Oh, I will, yes. Do you know what, too? I could even marry you.
6: But we're both men.
1: That's just somebody else, too.
8: Now, look here, you two. We've been chatting amongst ourselves.
1: Well done, men, well done. A friendly crew makes for a friendly ship, I always say.
8: We are not happy. We could run this ship a damn sight better than you two. And my name's not Sam Christian. Let us take it over, I say.
4: That's telling them, Sam. Sure.
5: Well said, Mamie.
1: This is mutiny, Mr. Christian.
0: Take it, man. Back, you mutinous dogs, or we'll have you kept in irons. You'll hang from the highest yard arm in the British Navy.
8: I'll smash your face in, you chuckle.
0: Well, if you put it like that, perhaps they're right, one.
1: Now, please, gentlemen, no squabbling. No, please. Now, my first mate and I are working on plans to deal with the whole situation.
6: Oh, the captain knows what he's doing, so you lot get back on watch. Come on, leave it to them. Whoa. That's born to lead. Come on, clear all part of it. Clear all part of it.
1: Yes, well, thank you very much, Mr. Salt.
6: Not at all, sir, not at all. I admire the firm way you dealt with him, sir. Now, begging your pardon, what are we going to do?
0: I've got it. Why don't we dial 999?
1: Oh, don't be ridiculous, too. Think, man, think. This is an 18th century sailing ship. They didn't have telephones installed, did they?
0: Oh, I suppose not, no.
1: No, I mean, the water would have rotted the cables, wouldn't it?
6: If I might make a suggestion, sir,
1: yes.
6: There's a full set of signal flags in the locker. I've got the key in my trousers pocket.
1: Ah, and you suggest we run them up to the top of the mast?
6: Not me trousers, don't, sir. Flags.
1: Oh, flags, yes, well, that's a splendid idea. I'm very glad I thought of it, yes. Two, now take the key and choose some nice, bright colored flags. You know, nice, bright flags. Yes, now, and when another ship sights them, they'll soon come and investigate.
6: You look worried, Seacock.
7: It's HMS Trafalgar, sir. Still sailing out into the Atlantic. The last time she was sighted, she was flying a set of signal flags.
6: Signal flags, eh? What's the message?
7: Keep clear. We have swamp fever and beri beri aboard. Also, Cook's disease and black death.
6: Well, that explains why they put to sea. Didn't want to spread the germs, I suppose. Very plucky move, I think. Have I shown you this new picture of the wife?
7: Honestly, sir, I don't like the look of it.
6: Neither do I. That face was the reason I joined the Navy, you know.
7: It's a Mr. Folger, sir. They'll be right in the middle of that storm by now. They don't know how to handle a ship, and they are out in the event.
6: Oh, I'm sure they'll soon fall into it. This storm will it affect exercise sitting duck?
7: No, she'll blow over by then.
6: Good, then we'll send out the order to start. And don't worry about Trafalgar. I'm sure it'll turn up sooner or later.

0: Well, I think the worst of the storm is over, too. Quite fresh while it lasts your dough, isn't it?
1: Well, yes.
0: Yes, at least it's put a little color in your cheeks. Sort of bilious green, actually.
1: Well, it got very rough up in the crow's nest, you know. I was flung about all over the place.
0: Well, we all had a hard time, too. I passed quite a restless night in my hammock. Captain's cabin isn't properly soundproofed, you know. Oh, no. The wind was howling. You were howling.
1: Well, I'm sorry if I woke you up, one. That was when I was swept overboard.
0: Yes, but you howled twice.
1: But then I was swept back again. It was lucky my braces caught on the figurehead.
0: Yes. Well, never mind, my dear fellow, never mind. You'll feel better here now when you've got a decent breakfast inside you.
1: Oh, breakfast.
0: Yes, good luck, really. That American chap, you know, he's a sausage manufacturer. Had some samples of him. Yes, we're having big, plump, juicy sausages.
1: Oh, yeah.
0: Yes, of course, they may be a bit greasy. And we have to drain the oil lamps to get something to fry them in.
1: Oh.
0: Where are you going to? Ah, you spotted something over the side, have you?
1: Begging your pardon, sir. The crew are about their duty, sir.
0: Ah, Salt, yes. Everything's running smoothly, Salt?
1: Aye, sir. Them Yankees is making breakfast, sir. And Mr. Christian's on the lookout, sir. There's only one thing bothering me, sir. I'm wondering if this ship is seaworthy. Oh, yes, I checked on that. There's a foot of water in the hold, so it must be.
0: A foot of water in the hold, and that proves it's seaworthy?
1: Yes, well, you see, if the ship wasn't watertight, it'd all run out again, wouldn't it? What bothers me is nobody's taken any notice of our signal flags.
0: Yes, it is extraordinary, you know. The only ship we sighted turned tail and shot off in the opposite direction. No stop.
2: Ship off the starboard bow! Or the port bow! Or whichever ruddy bow it is!
0: Look where?
1: Good heavens, Munch! Look over there. There's a whole line of warships.
0: Ah, what did I tell you? My word, yes. The British Navy's come to the rescue.
3: We're saved.
1: Oh, thank goodness.
4: By Jove, sir. Do you see what I see? Look, sir, on the port beam, an old square-rigged frigate.
5: Good Lord, yes. Wooden foremaster. Of course, that must be it.
4: Must be what, sir?
5: Well, the ship we've been waiting for. You remember those white holes on his?
4: The General Assistance Department?
5: Yes, they were asked to provide a target ship for exercise sitting duck. Well, this is exercise sitting duck. That's obviously the target ship.
4: Well, they must have towed her up during the night, sir. Isn't she rather old? I mean, if I didn't know better, I'd swear she was HMS Trafalgar.
5: Nonsense. Trafalgar's safely moored in Portsea Harbour. I don't want to be daft enough to let her go to sea.
4: That's true.
5: No, this is obviously a mock-up, probably bought from a film company for a song. That's the thing's got out of the water. Yeah. Look at the way she's wallowing about. You can tell there's no one aboard there.
4: That's fair enough, but all said.
5: Now stop quibbling, Lieutenant. The target ship's turned up in the right place. You don't think General Assistance Barton make a mistake, do you?
4: Oh, no.
5: Well, this is where HMS Invulnerable shows her firepower. Don't forget, we've got a very important observer on board.
4: Oh, yes, the permanent undersecretary.
5: Yes.
4: And let's hope he's properly impressed when we blast that old hulk to pieces.
5: Oh, here he comes out. Good morning, Sir Gregory.
6: Ah, good morning, Captain. Morning. Exercise sitting duck ready to start,
5: yes, Sir Gregory. You know, if you stay here on the bridge, you can watch us pound that old sailing ship from Matt.
6: Ah, capital, capital. Pity my staff can't be there to see it.
5: Oh, I dare say that.
6: Might shake him up a bit.
5: Yeah. Well, I dare say they get to know all about it, sir. Right, Lieutenant, bring all guns to bear. We'll start off with a broadside.
7: Taxi stations, load all guns. Stand by.
0: Well, come on, too. Come on. You've got the telescope. Tell us what's going on.
1: I think there's some sort of activity on that big warship at the front.
0: Splendid. They'll probably be sending something over any time now.
8: Good. Yeah. It looks to me like they're swinging them guns round.
0: So they are. Isn't that nice? They're going to give us a salute.
9: Well, thank heavens they found us. Honestly, I'm so relieved I could just explode.
0: Well, you look worried, too. What's the matter now?
1: I've still got that feeling that's something we forgot.
0: Oh, well, never mind. I expect it to suddenly strike you right out of the blue. Things often come in a blinding flash.
1: You know, that big ship looks familiar. I do believe it's that amazing new warship, HMS Invulnerable.
0: Oh, nonsense. Still, they'd never send her to look for us. Anyway, she's involved in exercise sitting duck.
1: Oh, yeah.
5: Hey, those guns, they seem to be pointing right at us.
1: Oh.
3: Oh, dear, I just remembered what it was we forgot. Exercise sitting duck.
0: Yeah, but what about it?
3: We haven't provided them with a target ship.
0: Yes, on the other hand, I think perhaps we have.
3: Oh, dear. Oh,
2: hey, get off the car. What's the matter with you?
9: They can fire on us. We've got American passports.
0: Oh, dear me. It's a very tricky situation.
5: Not only that, I am a moose in good standing.
1: Begging your pardon, sir, and if you'd excuse me for making suggestions to me better, sir, I hope you don't think I'm forwarding.
0: Oh, for heaven's sake, get on with it, man. Get on with it.
1: Well, sir, shouldn't we let them know we're aboard before they pulverize us to smithereens, sir?
3: That's it. I'll wave my bullet.
1: I'll never see you at this distance, sir. No, my suggestion, if you'd excuse my boldness, sir, and if I am not speaking out of turn, sir...
0: Oh, go on. Get on with it.
1: Well, we could fire off one of them old cannons, sir. Sort of let them know there's somebody aboard, sir.
0: Capital. That's just what I was thinking. Yes. Now, come along, too. Yes. Come along now. Break over one of those old cannonballs and get the thing loaded. Now, we better hurry before they start firing again.
5: I say, damn good shooting, Lieutenant. Johnny nearly hit her that time. Now load up for another salvo. 2 degrees down.
4: Aye, aye, sir. This time I'll catch the blight of smack amidships.
6: Well, this is rather good fun, isn't it, Captain? What? I'm enjoying this.
4: Guns ready, sir.
6: Wait till I tell Lennox Brown. He'll be thrilled to bits.
5: Good grief. The target ship's firing back.
0: Put on your back.
3: There we are, bud. I fired it, just like you said. Did we catch their attention?
0: I think so, too. I said fire across their bow. You scored a direct hit amidships.
3: Oh, so I have. There's a hole in their side, just on the waterline.
10: Ahoy there!
0: Two, you're not going to ask for our ball back.
3: No, one. I was just going to tell them about that hole.
0: Yes, well, I think they've noticed it, too. They're abandoning ship now. Well, you know what we've got to do, don't you?
3: Yes.
0: Stand by to pick up survivors.

0: Oh, what did you do then, Mr. Lamb?
1: Well, they sank like a stone, Lana, and we had to pick everyone out of the water. Fortunately, nobody was drowned. Even Sir Gregory survived.
0: Oh, that's nice.
1: Yes, I suppose so. We dragged him on board of the boat hook. We were quite surprised when we saw him dangling on the end with seaweed all over him and a haddock in his mouth.
0: Oh, fancy.
1: He lay on the deck spouting water like a whale. I had to jump up and down on his stomach. I rather enjoyed that.
0: Oh, I see. Sort of artificial insulation.
1: Sort of, yes. Oh. But I'm afraid there's trouble ahead when he gets back to the office.
2: Ah, morning, Joe. Lana, better get another cup. Admiral Hardover's on his way up here.
0: Yes, sir.
1: Admiral Hardover, oh dear, this is it. They'll clap us in irons for sinking that new ship of theirs.
2: Well, let's wait and see, shall we, too?
3: Admiral Hardover, sir. Oh.
2: Ah, Hardover, my dear fellow. Come in. How are you?
4: Would you care for a cup of tea?
1: Thank you. Looks like rain, doesn't it?
2: So it does. Better let the pot brew a minute.
4: Well, now, what can we do for you, my dear chap?
1: Yes, well, it's about that business yesterday. A bit of a shambles all round, but, I mean, best kept quiet. What, you mean you're not going to keelhaul us?
4: Well, obviously, gentlemen, we daren't let it get about that our latest warship was sunk by a mere cannonball.
2: Better say she'd been scrapped, eh? There's another change in government policy.
1: Quite right, so no further action will be taken. In fact, I'm instructed by the minister to tell him to forget it and deny the whole business ever happened.
2: Oh, what business was that, Hardover?
1: That's the spirit. The same goes for you, Lamb. You know absolutely nothing about it.
5: About what?
1: Good, sir. Don't worry. You'll never find me leaking anything. Well, that is, unless... Oh, dear. General Assistance Department, Richard Lamb leaking. Yes, speaking. Oh, it's him. Sir Gregory. Oh, my God.
2: It's all right. Don't worry. Give it to me, too. Give it to me. Hello, Sir Gregory. How very nice of you to call.
6: Now, listen, Lennox Brown. This time you're for it. You don't go sinking a warship and get away with it.
2: Sinking a warship? I don't quite understand, Sir Gregory. Hmm? You sure you haven't imagined it?
6: What? What do you mean? What's your little game?
2: Well, the mind does play funny tricks, Sir Gregory.
6: Yeah.
2: It must be your mind. I'm sure there's nothing in it. Or perhaps it was a dream.
6: Dream? My stomach's black and blue. I've got double pneumonia. And that's the way you put that blasted boat hook.
2: And probably some sort of mirage. Hallucination, Sir Gregory. Yes, never happened.
6: What?
2: Ask the naval people. Yes. They'll tell you the same. Goodbye.
1: You hung up on him.
2: Yes, well, the man was babbling too. If he goes spreading a story like that, people will begin to doubt his sanity.
1: Well done. That's the way. Deny everything. We'll do the same. Well, I'll be off now, LB. See you at the club, no doubt.
2: Just one moment, Hardover, my dear fellow. Now, we have a little problem. You may be able to help us with this. Now, you've had years of nautical experience, haven't you?
1: Right.
2: Now, would you just step over here, my dear chap, just a moment?
1: Yes. All our paper boats keep sinking to the bottom of the fire bucket, too.
2: Yes.
1: I should really. Well, perhaps you're not folding them right. Hey, they must be watertight, you know.
2: I see.
1: Here, hold my coat a minute, will you? I'll show you.
2: Yes, well, now, better get some more paper, too.
1: Yes, I do. Oh, this is going to be a busy
2: it's
1: morning.
2: It's going to be a busy morning.
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2: 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And now, here is Bob Hope.
3: Thank you very much. Thank you. I'm very happy to be back here in England, ladies and gentlemen. I know I'm in England. This morning my stomach got up 2 hours before I did and had a cup of tea. I feel much safer over here. But I still keep in touch with America. As a matter of fact, I spend a lot of time at the American Embassy. I hide there after every performance. And I had a wonderful trip over. I flew over this trip. I've flown a lot, but I still get nervous about it. I guess it's because when I was born, the stork dropped me from 400 feet up. You had to keep out of range of Dad's shotgun. You see, he'd already had my brothers, Eeny, Meeny, Miney, and he didn't want no more. And on this flight, I got so jittery that the stewardess had to slap me to bring me to. Anyway, that's my story. But Britain has all kinds of strange new jet planes. Now, I saw a guy flying through the air in what looked like a spaceship, and I said, after a speed record? He said, no, broke loose from the roller coaster at Blackpool. But I'm known as quite a sportsman over here. When I get off the plane, one reporter pointed at my nose and said, look, he brought his own cricket bat. But I'm appearing at the Palladium Theater, London's best theater. Frankie Lane appeared here last week. Frankie Lane, that's the guy who sings like he's got his head caught in a garbage disposal. Something like Johnny Ray, except that Johnny sings like he's already gone through. And I've met some wonderful people over here at big parties. For instance, Lady Astor had one of her famous teas, and it's quite an honor to attend because not everyone is invited. And I'd like to tell you about it, but like I say, not everyone is invited. And I love the continent. I made a fast trip over to Monte Carlo, by the way. Monte Carlo, that's Las Vegas with a monocle. But you know, people are such suckers when it comes to gambling. Some of them are so stupid, they lose everything they have and then go out and shoot themselves. But not me. I was lucky. The gun didn't go off. I've had a very exciting week here in England. I've met several old friends and had a lot of unusual adventures. To tell you about it, let's go back to last Monday morning when I checked into London's famous Savoy Hotel.
4: Savoy, take up Lord Pullum's bags, Mrs. Smythe Wellington's bags, and the Maharaja's grips.
3: Oh, clerk, would you mind having my luggage taken up, too?
4: Why, certainly, Mr. Hope. Which are yours?
3: Well, do you see that set of matched alligator suitcases over there in the row of white leather bags?
4: Oh, yes, indeed, sir.
3: Well, mine are the two gunny sacks and the orange crate right between them. It's the last time I'll borrow luggage from Jack Benny, I'll tell you that. Now, I want the very best service, and here's a £5 note.
4: Oh, thank you very much, sir.
3: Have it changed and keep threepence for yourself. I'm also using Jack Benny's tipping system. See you later, clerk. Well, I guess I'll unpack my bags. Gee, they really gave me a wonderful suite. Come in.
5: Hello, Bob.
3: Well, Jack Buchanan. It's a very pleasant surprise, Jack. How did you know I was in England?
5: Oh, it was in the Morning Times, Bob. I saw your name among the passengers landing at London Airport. How was your trip?
3: Oh, awful. I was in one of those planes with the reclining seats that tilt way back.
5: Oh, what's wrong with that?
3: Nothing at first. Then the woman in front of me started feeding her baby. For lunch, I had a bowl of baby food and a teething ring.
5: Well, I've had a few unfortunate experiences in those flights myself, Bob.
3: You have?
5: Yes, so much of the pleasure of your trip depends on who you're sitting next to. And I've been having miserable luck. Last time I flew over from America, Ava Gardner sat next to me. The time before that, it was Lana Turner. And the time before that, it was Rita Hayworth.
3: Gee, why don't those catastrophes ever happen to me? Tell me, Jack, what's wrong with sitting next to Ava and Lana and Rita?
5: Oh, you don't understand, though, boy. You see, I always take my chessboard along and none of them knew how to play, you know?
3: They don't know how to play, Jack, but chess isn't their game.
5: Well, anyway, Bob, it's wonderful to see you again.
3: Same here, Jack.
5: The last time we got together was when I was in America on your television show, remember?
3: I sure remember. Your contract called for the highest salary I ever paid a guest star.
5: Oh, yes, yes, a wonderful salary. In fact, that's why I dropped around here today.
3: What do you mean?
5: When do I get it?
3: Jack, I distinctly remember giving you a check right after the show. Don't tell me it wasn't any good.
5: I never found out.
3: How come?
5: Before I could get to the bank, the writing faded away.
3: I'm sorry, I must have used the same ink I used to write fan letters to Red Skelton. But, Jack, I want to tell you something. You know, I went to see your picture before I left the States. It's a big smash.
5: Oh, thank you very much, but I can't take all the credit. Fred Astaire's in the picture, too, you know, and he's the greatest dancer in the world.
3: Second greatest.
5: The second greatest?
3: I taught Fred everything he knows. I used to be his dancing partner.
5: Now, wait a minute, Bob. I thought his sister Adele was his dancing partner.
3: We took turns. I'd still be dancing with Fred, but one night my wig unraveled and I lassoed everybody in the first four rows.
5: Well, that's one time you captivated your audience. I like to get off a little joke.
3: You better get off that when it's beginning to hatch. But, Jack, I'm awfully glad you drop around to see me because I want you to be on the radio show I'm doing here in London.
5: Well, I'd be delighted, Bob.
3: Fine. I'm leaving for the studio right now, and I... Oh, pardon me, Jack. Come in.
6: I say, are you Mr. Hope?
3: Yes, I am. What can I do for you?
6: I'm Pamela Harcourt-Sizenby, representing 10,000 girls of the Bob Hope Fan Club of Britain.
3: 10,000 girls?
6: And every one of us adores you, Mr. Hope. Do you mind if I say you're the greatest comedian in the world today?
5: Well, why should he mind? He often says the same thing himself.
3: Who's been spiking your trifle?
6: We girls never miss one of your cinemas, Mr. Hope, and we hold regular meetings to discuss how wonderful you are.
3: Gee, I didn't realize how much you cared.
6: Oh, but we do, Mr. Hope. We even have tea bags with your picture on. We think of you. We think of you every time we dunk.
3: Sounds romantic, but messy. Imagine, Jack, putting my face on their tea bags.
5: Oh, a clever idea. Saves buying lemon.
3: Well, it was sweet of you to drop in, Miss Sizenby. Thanks a lot.
6: Oh, but I can't leave till I've read you my poem.

0: Mr. Hope, to our ideal, tall and handsome, eyes of blue. Oh, Mr. Hope, that's you, that's you.
1: Well, I'll admit it's a good description. Would you say my eyes are blue, Jack?
2: Well, in a muddy sort of way. About as blue as the Thames estuary at low tide.
1: Thank you. Go on, Miss Sisonby.
0: Oh, you'll like this part, Mr. Hope. Like a romantic hero in a book, you have a mysterious, faraway look.
2: How'd you get a faraway look?
1: The people in the next apartment always leave their shades up.
0: And now for the closing stanza. Ready?
1: Let her rip.
0: So in parting, let us say, Mr. Hope, we girls think you're just okay. And your noble character we'll always defend. There may be those who say you're a donkey. But we think you're just the end.
1: Gee, what a sweet sentiment. Except I hate to be so far from the feed bag.
0: Well, goodbye, Mr. Hope. We girls of your fan club will be eagerly awaiting your next cinema.
1: Goodbye. Goodbye.
2: Why, the girl, I wonder where she came from.
1: I don't know, but somebody ought to check the statues at Madame Tussaud's waxworks. Well, come on, Jack. Let's go on over to the radio studio.
2: Fine. I'll show you the sights of our fair city on the way.
1: Jack, you can't show me anything about London that I haven't already seen.
2: Really? Have you watched the changing of the guard?
1: No.
2: Been to the Tower of London?
1: No.
2: Buckingham Palace?
1: No, but just the same, I've seen about everything there is to see.
2: When?
1: Last night. I spent 6 hours in Piccadilly. Here's Maggie Whiting to sing for you, ladies and gentlemen. Her song is P.S. I Love You.

Palladium Theater, Val Parnell's garage. And now I'd like to introduce an old friend of mine and one of our really great actors, Mr. Douglas Fairbanks, Jr., right here.

0: Thank you. Well, welcome home, Bob. I say that because I understand that you are a native son.
1: That's right, Doug.
0: Well, since you're practically a native, well, you are a native, aren't you? Mm-hmm. You must know London pretty well.
1: On the contrary, Doug, I have so much trouble finding my way around. The police have made a special rule for me.
0: The police have made a special rule for you? What is it?
1: From now on, I can only ask directions from men.
0: Well, I can understand how it's easy for a visitor to become confused, Bob. Have you noticed how crooked the streets are?
1: Crooked. The last time I was here, I started following a blonde, and after two blocks, she was following me.
0: You should have been here during the blackouts.
1: I was.
2: Is this a private conversation, or can I put in my 2 shillings worth?
1: Oh, step in here, Jack. You and Doug know each other?
2: Well, of course, Bob. All Londoners know each other.
1: All Londoners know each other? How come?
2: Have you ever ridden in the tube?
1: That's the subway with a monocle, I know.
0: Jack and I caught your show at the Palladium together, Bob. We were there last night, you know.
1: You were? Well, what did you think of my performance?
0: Well, I thought, well, really, Bob, I sat behind a post.
1: Jack, what did you think of my performance?
2: Well, really, Bob, I sat behind Doug. You know, while you're here, Bob, I'd be glad to put you up.
1: Oh, thanks, Jack, but I'm staying with relatives in one of the suburbs. Twiddling on the Thames.
0: Twiddling on the Thames.
1: Yeah, my folks founded it 300 years ago. They were the original Twiddles. They've been twiddling ever since.
0: Surprise, Bob. I never heard you mention before that you came from one of the old English families.
1: Well, they weren't very patriotic, Doug. In fact, they took part in both of the successful invasions of England.
0: Oh, I didn't know there were two.
1: Oh, yes, my ancestor Samuel Hope was with William the Conqueror.
2: Uh-huh. And what was the other invasion?
1: Ben Hogan. My brother George with his caddy. Seriously, though, our family history tells that before William the Conqueror, there was Robert the Invader. Now, if you fellas will help out, I'll show you how it was.
0: Carry on.
1: The time was 760 B.C. England was split into feudal states, and the armies of Robert the Invader scattered them like chaff before the wind. In less than a week, he was camped on a hill overlooking London.

0: Sire, sire.
1: Advance, Lieutenant Buchanan.
0: I have wonderful news.
1: What is your news?
0: You have brought Britain to her knees, sire. The Duke of Sussex surrenders, York surrenders, Rotherwood surrenders.
1: Gad, now if Noel Coward surrenders, we're in. This is splendid, Buchanan. Soon we'll have all of the cities. Manchester, Liverpool, London, Naples, Rome.
0: Naples and Rome aren't in England, sire.
1: Who cares? I'm drunk with power.
0: I myself shall lead our phalanxes into London, sire.
1: Have a care, Buchanan. The first attack went badly.
0: Our men were repulsed?
1: Not exactly. They broke into Selfridge's export department and two whole regiments were shipped to America. And tax-free yet.
0: Four armies of archers and pikemen await your command, my lord.
1: Then we march on to London at once. The city is helpless, but death to any soldier who forgets the motto of Robert the Invader. In hoc, Romanorum, Romanus, Romanorum.
0: What does that mean, sire?
1: Save the pretty ones for me.
0: Rumor has it you invade these isles for one purpose, sire. To woo the fairest flower of the known world, Diane, Princess of Brittany.
1: I'll be at her feet within the hour.
0: But, sire, her beauty drives men mad. She has golden hair, soft, rounded shoulders, the figure of a goddess.
1: That's why I'll be at her feet. I can't trust myself with the rest of her. I'll venture the princess is fretting in her palace awaiting my arrival. Let us not tarry. Forward to the attack!

0: Captain Douglas of Fairbanks. You must tell me what to do. I cannot marry Robert the Invader.
1: I'm afraid you have no choice, Princess.
0: But it's so unfair to have all my dreams shattered this way.
1: What are your dreams?
0: I want to marry a man.
1: Well, Robert is a man. Speaking very loosely, of course. Ah, he must be entering the palace now.
2: All hail Robert the Invader. The Tiger of France, the Lion of Brittany. I also drive my own Jaguar.
0: I bid you welcome to Brittany, sire.
2: You will address me as your majesty. I am the conqueror of these isles, the leader of 10 Norman armies, and the admiral of the Spanish fleet. I demand respect and obedience.
0: Yes, your majesty. But may I make one request?
2: What is it?
0: Will you please stop nibbling on my ear?
2: Sorry, I had a very light lunch.
0: This is my royal equerry, Captain Douglas of Fairbanks.
2: I am your new emperor. Well, say something, man. What do you think of your new emperor?
1: I think you're a pompous fool who has caused thousands to die through your cruelty and monumental stupidity. You, sire, are a crass, uncultured, witless ass.
2: Don't be afraid. Speak up.
0: You see? Captain Douglas is a brave man.
2: Too brave. You dare insult the Prince of Normandy?
1: Prince, indeed. Of what house are you, the Prince?
2: The Lion's Corner House. We lived under the third table from the crumpet counter. Well, let's get down to business, Princess. I don't believe in long courtships. Should we get married in, say, 30 seconds?
1: You may be our conqueror, but you cannot force this monstrous marriage.
0: Spare me, my lord. I'm just a young girl. I did not ask for this face and shapely form. This beauty that drives men mad.
2: Enough of this bickering or somebody will get 50 lashes.
0: Who?
2: I haven't decided yet. For what I'm thinking, it could be me.
0: What if I refuse to marry you?
2: I have decreed that for each day of delay, 1,000 hostages will die a violent, terrible death.
1: By the sword?
2: Worse. I'll have them lashed to consomme cubes and simmered to death in hot bovril. Well, we waste time. Buchanan.
3: Aye, sire.
2: Fetch the churchman. We will perform the ceremony immediately.
1: I can stand this no longer. Sire, I love this woman. At least let me fight for her.
2: A duel, eh? Other weapons?
0: On this wall, there are 2 axes, 2 knives, 2 pikes.
2: I'll take this broadsword.
0: Why a broadsword?
2: There's only one of them. I'll have a better chance.
1: I warn you. I am the best swordsman in England.
2: You are?
1: And with a mace, I slew 50 men.
2: You did?
1: And I've driven my pike through 100 skulls.
2: You have?
1: Well, name your weapon. What do you choose?
2: How are you at snapping turkey wishbones?
1: You have your sword and I have mine. Prepare to defend yourself.
3: Sire, you better take this shield.
2: Only cowards use shields.
3: I know. Hold still while I buckle it on.
1: The great Robert the Invader will be dead within 30 seconds. You need a lesson, and I shall be your teacher.
2: Can I ask one question, teacher?
1: What is it?
2: May I leave the room?
1: Too late, Robert the Invader. Fight!
2: Ha! You asked for it, Captain Douglas. Take that! And that! And that!
1: Take what?
2: I don't know. It's what they always say.
4: Hold, sires! Hold, sires! Hold your swords! Captain Douglas, you are fighting the new King of England.
2: Me? The King?
4: Listen! Listen, Sir Robert! Great crowds are at the gates. The people have taken you to their heart.
2: But I'm the invader. I've slain thousands, put the whole country to the torch. Why do you suddenly bestow on me your highest honor, the crown of England?
4: It is but small reward, sire. You're the only foreigner who ever came over here who isn't trying to swim the channel.

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11: Hello, Pookie. Hello, Pookie. Hello. Hello. Oh, hello, Pookie. Hello, Kitty. Hello. Hello. You're all under arrest. Welcome to the 16th series of Hello, Kitty.
12: She's only done
11: that thin. As I was saying, ladies and gentlemen, welcome to the 137th series of Hello, Kitty. Now, those of our listeners who remember our first series, which went out before radio was invented.
12: Oh, come on. Funny, John, you can't get away with that.
11: And why not? In the immortal words of his Washington first president of the United States,
13: you can call some of the people all of the time, all of the people some of the time, and Biddy Drinks every Friday after 7 o'clock.
12: Who's Biddy Drinks?
13: Mine does.
12: It's the lack of calcium in your diet, you know.
11: Vera Lynn told me there's a lot of calcium in the white fish of Dover.
12: She'll say anything to get on.
11: He used to give my granddad lots of calcium tablets.
12: Did he do any good?
11: What? 2 years after he died, his teeth at the postman.
12: Tall ginger-haired fellow with a lisp.
11: He is now.
12: The dentist, took my wife's teeth out the other day.
11: Really?
12: Yeah, took them out of the picture. I've never seen anything so sad in my life as my wife sitting at home sucking a fork set.
11: That's the trouble with these young teeth nowadays.
12: When I was a lad, teeth knew their place.
11: Ah, it's all the school meals and no national service.
13: And now, by the magic of radio,
11: over to the surgery of a dental officer in an army unit near Aldershot.
12: Teeth! Pull out!
11: Permission to lift, sir.
12: That was a very silly joke.
11: I'm used to better things than this, you know.
12: Such as? Well, how do you know? Last year at Covent Garden, I did Madame Butterfly.
11: What happened?
12: 9 months later, I got a telegram saying, congratulations, you've just become the father of Bonnie Bounce and Caterpillar.
13: Get your coat and get your hat.
11: What for?
13: You're fired.
12: Right, settle down. Now, pay attention. This is war and total war. You'll move out of 300 hours under cover of darkness, carrying only your small arms. Swim the river, scale that mountain, and before dawn, I want the enemy observation and machine gun post wiped out. When there are no survivors, we'll start a forced march to the next village 30 miles across country. Any questions? You see, isn't that a bit tough? We'll take them all, Cub.
14: All right, then, we'll size them off. Let's start. We'll start with a granny.
12: Hello, Kiki.
14: Hello, Raquel. I'd like to be naughty with the stonemaster.
12: You come near me and I'll rip your waddle off.
14: Meanwhile, in the doctor's surgery.
13: Well, Sir John, I've given you a thorough physical examination, and it strikes me that you've been leading the life of a gay dog.
12: Why do you say that?
13: You've got distemper. And get off the couch.
12: We interrupt this program to bring you a new flash.
11: At the West End Theatre tonight, the first performance of a play was so badly received that even the electricians pulled the plugs out, which is believed to be the first occasion on which bad play has stopped life.
13: Would you believe it? For 4 years, Max Bygrave took elocution lessons from Terry Down.
11: Hello? Yes? No, certainly not.
13: Who is that?
11: My dentist. Got a friend who wants to take my wife to tennis class. To an organ recital.
13: At this point in the program, Dr. Stavely Mee was going to give a talk on Moira Anderson. But he fell off.
11: However, our outside broadcast unit was on the spot, so here is an instant replay of the event. Meanwhile, in a stately home near the end of a murder mystery.
15: Sergeant, we must search the whole building and find his lordship. You take the east wing.
16: If it's all to say to you, sir, I'd rather have a leg and a bit of breath.
15: You want stuffing?
16: No, don't answer that.
17: Inspector, may I have a word with you?
15: Certainly, your ladyship.
17: When is my trip?
16: Oh, good lord, page 3, and already I'm playing trumpet again.
15: What was that, your ladyship?
16: All I ever do in this show is play birds and a trumpet.
15: That is untrue. On page 14, you play a golden eagle. On page 25, you play a toasted tea cake.
16: See what I mean?
15: Birds and trumpet. Yes. Get on. And now, take your partners for a sketch in a chemist shop.
11: Good morning. My nerves are in a very bad way, and I wonder if you have a nerve tonic.
15: Certainly, sir. Why don't you try this?
11: Is it any good?
16: Of course it is! If I swear, I use it myself!
18: It's a long way to Tipperary.
15: Not if you start from Cork.
11: True. I've heard that joke before.
15: Continuing our real-life drama series, which we started halfway through Doug the Teen Sink during a bad joke by Cardi Robinson.
11: We present pages from a welfare worker's notebook.
15: Good morning, Mrs. Wrench. I'm from the council and we've been checking our records.
11: Oh, yes. I'm doing it again.
15: Shut up. According to what she told us, your husband left you 15 years ago after a violent argument. However, the same records show you have 6 children under the age of 12.
11: Yeah. Well, he keeps coming back to apologize.
13: We interrupt this program for a new flash. Scotland Yard released figures today showing a dramatic increase in crimes of violence in the London area. And furthermore...
19: That's the end of the news flash, isn't it? Come on, lads, let's go and set fire to Women's Hour.
13: Women's Hour today is introduced by Marjorie Anderson.
20: Yes. Well, Women's Hour today comes to you from the paddle in Oxford Street. And our guest of the week is Chief Fire Officer Ernest Siebel. Hello, Ernest, and mind what you're doing with that axe handle.
21: Sorry, Marv, could you move a bit to your left? There's something I've got to do. That's better.
20: It may well be, but what was it?
21: Slight danger of a little outbreak in that studio over there. There's nothing worse than having your family favourite sing.
20: I can assure you, ladies, there's no more feeling in sight than watching these young heroes playing their hoses on a country version.
21: Hear that, lads? Bit of a tune for Marv.
22: Hello, Earl. They just set fire to Jimmy Young.
21: Sorry, Marv. Come on, lads.
20: Our next guest is Mr. Wainwright Horrible, who has spent the last 50 years building a complete replica of the City of London out of beer bottles. Hello. Hello, Wainwright.
23: Hello, darling.
20: I understand that. Please don't do that, Henry. We're here on an historic occasion as this last bottle drop completes the model.
0: Yes, I just have to place it on the top of the process of the car here. As well as the

0: well. Easy come, easy go.
1: Now it's time for our series. Maurice Stubb, reading an abridgment by Jean Posey of Elsie Sitting's adaptation of Alexei Kuznetsov's 1,000 Ukrainian Midwives with Flowers in Their Mouths, translated by Eddie Ray.
2: Jean Posey, abridgment of Elsie Clifton's adaptation of Alexei Kuznetsov's 1,000 Ukrainian Midwives with Flowers in Their Mouths, translated by Eddie Ray, chapter 2. Igor smiled.
1: Well, that's all we have time for today, I'm afraid. As in today's program, you heard the London Fire Brigade playing Mozart's Horn Concerto. Tomorrow, we'll be getting Mozart along to put a fire out.
2: Here is a flash from our motoring unit. There are traffic jams on the M1 because a very old singer has broken down.
1: And here is that very old singer with his latest recording.
2: The girl that I care for has done it again.

0: In that song, Tim Brooke-Taylor was accompanied by our cheer led by Dennis King. When I say led, I don't mean he's in charge. He just plays faster than the other two.
1: Hey, dear. What do you mean it's all over between us? Johnny, since we met at that fair at the boys' Christmas, we meant so much to each other, so I must be honest with you. My family and friends say you're uncouth.
2: That's true. You always take me up off when we meet, don't you? Always brought on the outside, don't you? Always hold your chair in a restaurant, don't you?
1: Yes.
2: Well, what's all this cobblers about me being bloody untruthful? Answer me!
3: Around the world with George Dull, our globe-trotting reporter, has been given a unique assignment to travel around the world seeking out the news and sending us the stories. Exotic, exciting, arresting. Over to George Dull in Beirut.
4: Hello. Rained a bit this morning, but it cleared up later. My pace change was rather runny and hurt my foot in the lip. This is George Dull in Beirut. Back to London.
3: Wow! George Dull in Beirut. And now, a silly noise.
1: That silly noise came to you by courtesy of the Motor Museum at Bewley, Percy Edwards, and another Dean Angus with indigestion.
5: Pardon me, boy. Is that the Chattanooga you do?
1: No, it's Mrs. Mills on tour. You can't tell the difference from the front, can you?
3: Well, and now, ladies and gentlemen, my impression of the fall of the Roman Empire.
6: Calpurnia, the Empire's just fallen down.
2: All right, let's go to the Odeon.
7: Stay away from me.
4: Take everything off, baby. I want to see what I'm getting.
7: You animal! If Harry finds out, he'll kill you!
6: Harry!
4: Look, Harry, I can explain.
1: Excuse me, but to you, the manager, this is disgraceful.
2: Oh, surely, sir, you expect to see this kind of thing in the cinema nowadays?
1: Yes, but not in the gents' toilet.
6: I see. Cold drink. I see.
1: And what's he doing in here?
6: I'm entitled, Chiefy. Don't press me for details.
1: You mean...
3: Yes. I'm Inspector Wrinkled, and we still haven't found his lordship. Sergeant, tear this joint apart.
1: If it's all to say to you, sir, I'd just have a well cleared it.
3: If you don't stop doing those rotten food jokes, I shall sentence you to 3 months Clement Freud.
1: I have to bring you. I think there you speak broadly. And very badly. I'll have you know that I can say the name of that Welsh station.
3: Go on, then.
1: Cardiff Central.
3: He's a funny lad. He used to be a dwarf, you know.
1: What happened?
3: He grew out of it.
1: Yeah.
2: You're talking about me again, aren't you?
8: I am the Laird of Glen Eagle. The one with two daughters like beagles. One is frigid and cold, and the other so old, she was auctioned off by Arthur Meagle.
1: The name is Arthur Meagle.
8: Oh, very well. I am the Laird of Glen Eagle.
3: Oh, get off, you Celtic oaf.
1: I say, Harry, do you know Tim's a Dallas boy?
3: He's not.
1: He is. He's the Dallas boy I ever talked to.
2: Very well. If this denigration of my character persists, I must bid you adieu.
3: You're Jew and up two Catholics. You're two Catholics and up a Muslim.
2: So, look at a gentleman in the corner with the Harry sweet eyebrows. That'll be £25,000.
3: But what have I bought?
2: Then it's King's flat.
3: I know he is. I've heard him sing. What have I bought?
2: You have bought this.
3: I've already got one of those. The wife will kill me.
2: Oh, nonsense.
7: Don't you try and make my Barry out to be a liar,
2: Mrs. Christ.
7: Hello, Chief, you like to be naughty with the widow?
2: Really, madam?
7: Well, take that.
3: The widow Cryer was in fact I, Inspector Wrinkle, in yet another disguise. Well, Sergeant, at last we can get out of these corsets.
7: Oh,
3: any further news of his lordship?
8: No, sir, but I think I love you.
7: Of him, Sergeant, he's mine.
3: So, your ladyship, it is you who killed his lordship for love of me, sir.
7: Yes, sir.
8: That's the end of the sitting for them.
2: Oh! You should have heard the other bit.
3: But thank you all the same. Sergeant! Sergeant, charge this woman.
8: Yes, sir.
3: And they were never seen again.
0: But to this day, if you go to the east wing, kneel down and put your ear to the floor, a short-sighted butler will spit on your head. Would you believe it?
3: 85% of patients treated by acupuncture are cured, but leak when they drink.
8: Well, would you believe it?
9: My baby don't care for clothes.
10: Don't lie that chair.
9: My baby don't care for shows.
10: Don't lie Oklahoma.
9: My baby just cares for me.
10: Get him off!
8: Yeah!
0: And they will never see again. I shall now endeavor to entertain you by playing the voice act humoresque on the heads of the front row of the audience with an egg spoon. Damn that woman, she's late every week.
3: Well, I'm late, but I had a unique experience, which I'll tell you about sometime. But I was held off at Paddington Station.
0: That's not unique.
3: Did I just tell him?
0: Your ladyship. Your ladyship. You're a liar.
3: I know. The truth is, the sergeant got his whistle chain tangled up in my liberty body. What the confusion. Very difficult wearing a police whistle.
0: Not half as difficult as blowing a liberty body, so tell you. Sergeant, darling, any news of his lordship?
11: No, sir.
0: But I have a request for the lady of the canteen. Tell her I will when the yeast tablets start to work. No, no, no. No, no, no, that is well. But... altogether or not at all. She wants to hear Pete Murray singing. If you've got friends and neighbours, get him to come on your programme, too. Oh, where are the lads of the village tonight? Oh, where have they been all day? Well, word got around, and they're out on the town, enjoying themselves in a brand new way. There, sitting in Mrs. Adcock with a letter. While Mr. Adcock working at the mill, you might have thought it was euphoria, jumping on Victoria. But take it from me, there never will be a better time to fill the mill. He said to me, Mrs. Adcock with the letters.

He looked so cheap in his purple frock and his lady silken hose. But now we're very happy, he's no longer one of those.

0: you get away from music for a while? I heard Lance Percival on the radio this morning.
1: Oh, did he do his topical calypso?
0: Yes.
1: Speaking of calypso,
0: yes,
1: weren't you, yes.
0: Unfortunately, yes, yes, yes.
1: But speaking of calypso, my sister went out with a limbo dancer.
0: Did she wear him up?
1: Why?
0: He was bent.
2: Yeah. My sister had the same trouble with the trapeze artist.
1: You mean he was bent?
2: No, but he swung both ways.
0: My sister went out with a contortionist, but that is slightly different.
1: Why?
0: He broke it up.
2: We would like to thank Billy Smart Circus for the loan of those jokes, and also for the loan of the hippopotamus.
1: He's done a crowd today, at least three times.

0: ladies and gentlemen, our Radio Times Joke of the Week. Many years ago, Holland was in danger of flooding when a hole appeared in one of the dikes protecting the countryside. However, the editor of the Radio Times arrived, put his finger in the hole in the dike, and saved the country.
1: How do you know it's the editor of the Radio Times?
0: He hasn't had his finger out in 25 years.
1: I'd like to point out that joke is purely personal. And now, here's a spot for the younger listeners. We don't scratch it, or it'll never get better.
0: Today we present a dramatized version of an old English poem adapted from the Russian work A Thousand Ukrainian Midwives with Child in Their Mouths. It is entitled The Pied Piper of Bexley Heath. The poem will be red and the jokes will be blue.
1: Not too many years ago in dear old Bexley Heath, every single citizen was fed up to the streets. Wherever they walked around the town, their hearts were in their boots, because the place was overrun by little men with sleep.
0: Flautists in the lavatory and flautists in the lounge, flautists on the dressing table, flautists on the stand. Flautists everywhere. And there were even rumours one naughty little flautist had got in Mason's...
1: Oh, must be.
0: Sorry.
1: People had tried everything, like traps and spells and prayer, and then in desperation tried the council and the mayor. The mayor stopped his racket fiddling public central heating and sobered up the councillors and held a special meeting. Silence! Silence! Quiet! Quiet! Shut up! Quiet! Silence! Shut up! Quiet! Silence! Keep quiet! Shut up! Quiet! Silence! Quiet! Shut up!
0: Thank you. I wouldn't mind, but he can't play the piano either.
2: Got to be done, Mr. Mayor, about the slaughters. When my wife got home last night, there were everyone in the place. She found two in her escritoire, and one little devil got in her Chesterfield.
0: Got in her chest and what?
2: Chesterfield.
3: I'm sorry, Councillor Graff, but my hands are tied.
2: Keep your perversions at home and get on with the meeting.
3: We've tried everything. I am at my wit's end. I'll give 25 quid and green stamps to anyone who can rid us of these slaughters.
2: Done.
0: A little voice cried out. They looked to see who spoke, and standing in the chamber was a skinny little bloke.
1: When I say standing in the chamber,
0: he was... Oh, shut up!
1: He wore a coat of green and red, his trousers white and blue, and on his feet were two flat hats, and on his head, a shoe. Around his neck, a finest lace, he wore a handsome ruff, and everything considered, he looked very like a puss.
2: I'll rid your town of flautist fire by simply using that.
0: And he threw down on the chamber floor a very large stuffed rat.
1: With that, they scoffed.
2: Oh, yes,
1: he said.
2: I promise you, with ease.
0: They held the rat up to his mouth and played a burst from two. The council laughed and then were still and hung their heads with shame. Because in every nook and cranny, tiny flautists came. They ran towards the strange young man and gathered round his feet, and deftly, playing on his rat, he led them to the street.
1: And as he walked around the town, they flocked with might and main. Till all at once, he stepped aside, and they fell down at Jones.
4: By the hell, he's done it. Here, Sonny, it's 52 for your trouble.
2: 52?
0: The youth replied.
2: You can't pull that one, Grant. I want the 20 nicker, and I want the green silk stamp.
4: A pig for you and your stuff, rat. And also, slow you, Jack. If I don't give you the lolly, can you get the flautist back?
2: If you don't play,
0: the piper said,
2: another tune I'll play. And if I do, then, Mr. Mayor, you'll live to rue the day.
0: He placed the rat up to his lips and played another tune. Because either sheep may safely graze, or else how high the moon.
1: And all at once a sound was heard that filled the air with fear.
2: The sound of trombones, trumpets, strings, and all of them grew near.
0: He packed them all, yes, everyone, into a magic taxi, which started up reverse and knocked the mayor flat on his jacket.
1: And they were never seen again, though rumours filled the land that they're all very happy now with either bench and fan.
0: So if today we chance to meet the folk of Bexley Heath, we'll find they've trapped the mayor, but they're still fed up to the teeth. Because each time the town band plays a tune from Bach or Bliss, no matter how it ought to sound, it always sounds

The program was written and performed by Barry Cryer, John Junkin, and Tim Brooke Taylor. Music was by the Venice King Trio. And the program was produced by David Hatch. Toodaloo. And you. Come on, they're open.

0: Yes, there's coffee pot freshness in every cup of Maxwell House.
1: Duel. 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
7: He'll never make a good rag and bone man. He ain't got no sense of mission. Sitting there all day on my air cushion like the Lord Mayor's coachman. Yeah. If Hercules didn't know his way home, I'd never see him. One of these days, I'll take the car out myself and show him what a real professional can do.
6: And with Harry H. Corbett as Harold.
8: Here I go. Here I go.
9: I'll smooth my throat. What a parting of the ways. It has got to come. One good, clean stroke of a sword. Swift and sure. No regrets. I've got to spread my wings and take off. And even Atlas couldn't carry the world on his shoulders forever. And I'm not going to carry that old ferret on my shoulders any longer. If I don't cut that knot with the old Damocles sword and fly away like old Icarus, I might as well put my head in the perishing gas, haven't I?
6: This week, The Diplomat.

0: Oh, this is it, is it?
1: Yeah.
0: 8 hours trotting and this is it. Yeah, we get rich on this, won't we?
1: Well, that's not my fault.
0: Well, it's not my fault, is it? You're the one that goes out.
1: Yeah, I know it's not your fault. I didn't mean that. I mean, it's not my fault if there ain't the stuff about. When I've been out, I've tried.
0: Oh, we might as well not bother at this rate. We might as well turn it in and get a job.
1: Oh, as where my inquire would you find a job?
0: Yeah. Let's get this rubbish off the cart and put it out of sight. How much do you think we're going to get for this lot?
1: Now, look, if you want a row, let's have one here and now. Because I'm in the mood for it, I'll tell you. Don't think I enjoy flogging my guts out all day long for a saucepan and a couple of yards of pipe.
0: Flogging your guts out. Sitting in a cave all day, more like. Drinking tea with your mates. Putting canners in the machines. That's what you've been doing.
1: Is that what you think I've been doing? Stuck in a calf? Is that what you think? Now, I'll ask you a simple question. Has it been raining today, or hasn't it?
0: Yeah, of course it's been raining.
1: Right, feel my cup then. Go on, feel it.
0: It's wet.
1: Yeah, that's right, it's wet. So is my shirt, so is my vest, and so am I. Wet, wet. How do you think I got wet, eh?
0: Well, you've probably been out in the rain.
1: That is right. I have been out in the rain. I've been out in that blasted rain all day long. I've been in the cafe for half an hour to have me dinner. That's when it stopped raining. It stopped when I went in, and it started again when I come out. 198 roads I've been down today. 198. Bawling my lungs out, ringing the bell, shouting the odds. I can't do no more, Dad. Look, if they don't want to give me their eggs, I can't force them. What do you want me to do? Break the doors down and tear the clothes off of them?
0: Well, you must be going wrong somewhere. I mean, it's getting worse. Every day you come back with less than the day before. We can't go on like this. It's you. They don't like the look of you. They're frightened opens the door to you. Young married women around here, in the house all alone. They're not going to open the doors to a scrap like you. All this violence going about now. You want to have a shave more often. Smarten yourself up.
1: Yes, all right then. I'll put a top hat on if you like. And a monocle and a nice pair of white gloves. How's that? You think they'll open the door then, do you? Oh, pray, do not be frightened. It is Harold Steptoe. The trotting toff. We'll have a little coat of arms on the side of the cart, shall we? By appointment, Reg and Bowman to Her Majesty the Queen. Do you think that'll bring them out?
0: Yeah, don't make excuses. It's you. You don't know your trade. If you did, you'd bring home more than this. What's the use of a pot with holes in it?
1: Don't kick it over the wall. That is aluminium, that is. Look, if this was the war, they'd be glad of that. They'd make a V-bomber out of that.
0: Oh, very funny. You're rolling here with an empty cart and expect me to laugh. Well, I don't think it's funny.
1: Well, I think it's funny. Oh, look at us. Have a good look at us. It's pathetic. Trying to scratch a living off other people's rubbish. We're like a couple of fleas around a dustbin, we are.
0: There's a good living to be made out of other people's rubbish if you go the right way about it. It's you. You ain't never seen me come in without a full cart.
1: Well, I ain't never seen you go out with a cart yet. Look, Dad, why don't you face up to the facts? This is a dying trade.
0: What are you talking about?
1: I tell you, it's a dying trade. You see, Dad, what you don't realise is that the future of the rag and bone business is dependent on the overall condition of the economy of the country as a whole.
0: Eh?
1: You didn't realise that, did you? I mean, you don't read the Financial Times, do you?
0: What's that got to do with it?
1: Well, you've got to know what it's all about, Dad. You've got to keep abreast of current events. You don't know what's going on in the world, do you?
0: Who don't?
1: You don't.
0: Yes, I do.
1: No, you don't. What do you know about the common market?
0: Well, it ain't round here. I know all the markets around here. It's nowhere near here, I can tell you that.
1: Oh, you ignorant old man. Oh, it makes you want to weep straight, it does. It's in the papers every day. Look, they might want to ask you to vote as whether we join or not. What's the good of them asking you? And you think it's a row of stalls up an alleyway somewhere.
0: Well, what is it then, if you're so clever?
1: I'll tell you what it is. The common market is Europe, all getting together and flogging things to each other.
0: Oh, they do that now. That bloke with the onions comes round every week.
1: Oh, Yeah, but this is different. You mark my words. The common market is going to make a big difference to the totting business.
0: How?
1: Well, that can come and go as they like. You like to rebuild this tunnel under the channel. That's what you got to worry about. All them foreign rag and bone men, a great queue of horses and carts stretching under the channel, pouring out at Dover, stripping the country of its junk.
0: I thought you said there was no junk about.
1: Yeah, well, there ain't much. But what there is should be kept for us. British junk for the British, that's what I say.
0: Ah, it might be a good thing at that. If they come over here, we can go over there.
1: Go over there? With that rotten horse we got? You're joking. He's just about knackered by the time we get to the gate. Oh, mate, we're in the wrong business. Oh, this game's just about played out. Oh, there's no future in it for a small firm like us. All the trouble we go to for a few quid, I could earn more in a factory.
0: This firm was started by my dad in 1894, and he worked it till the day he died, and I'm going to work it till the day I die.
1: Well, you can work it as far as I'm concerned, Neddy. Look, I've got to get a wash and change. I've been working, if you ain't.
0: Look, son, things will get better. It's only a temporary slump. Oh, wait till the spring cleaning season starts. There'll be a load of junk slung out. We always do well at the spring cleaning.
1: Oh, Dad, wake up. Things ain't going to get no better. It's finished. It's like that bloke on the telly said. The bloke with the big ears. He said, when we go into the common market, it'll be the big firms that'll prosper, and the little firms will go to the wall. That's what he said.

0: And you can't get any littler than us.
1: I think I ought to tell you, Dad. I'm handing in my notice.
2: You can't hand in your notice. You're on the board of directors.
1: Well, why then? I'm resigning. I don't care what you call it. I'm giving a month's notice that'll give you time to flog this lot or get someone in to take my place. Now, leave me alone, please. I've got some work to do.
2: What have you got there?
1: A book.
2: Where'd you get it?
1: I bought it.
2: Well, what do you want to go and buy a book for? You got lots of books.
1: I wanted this one. I ain't got this one, have I?
2: Well, what do you want it for?
1: I want to read it.
2: Oh, yeah, I ain't read the others yet. Why don't you read them first?
1: Because I want to know what is in this book, not what is in the other books.
2: Oh. What do you want to know, then? What's so special about that book that you ain't got in the other books?
1: Look, go on, look for yourself. Don't keep asking me questions. Have a look for yourself.
2: Here, wait a minute. I'll have to get me glasses. Hand me box of specs.
1: Oh, God. There you are.
2: Now, these won't do. Let's try these. You don't half look funny through these.
1: Spectacles are not supposed to make people look funny through, Dad. But why don't you get a pair of glasses of your own?
2: Oh, these is all right.
1: How can they be all right? They was made for somebody else.
2: I can see good with these.
1: Look, all eyes is different. You could see better if you had a pair of your own.
2: No, whoever had these made had the same trouble as I've got.
1: I mean, everybody would think there weren't no National Health Service. Wearing somebody else's glasses, it's bad for you. That's why they brought out the National Health Service, to stop that happening to poor old men like you.
2: Ah, you wouldn't get a pair of glasses like these. Look at the frames. Real tortoises, you shall. Made for a top, these were. My dad picked these up in 1923. Called it a big house, Big Toff's house. In Epsom it was. He just died. So my dad knocked on this door and he said, got any junk? And the woman, all in black she was, she says, come in. And there he was, large as life, sitting up in bed, dead. All sitting round, boozing, all the relations. Irish, I think they were. Anyway, they gave him a drink. So he said, what about his clothes? That's a nice suit he's got on. They said, you can have his glasses, you won't need them. So he whipped them off his face, gave him half a dollar, had another drink and left. Funny story, isn't it?
1: It used to be. I don't know how you can wear them knowing where they come from. How can you wear them?
2: What do you mean? They're a lovely pair of glasses, they are. Look at them frames. They don't make frames like these days.
1: Look, it don't matter about the frames, Dad. It's the bits of glass. That's what you look through. Don't make your eyes go worse, Dougal.
2: Well, I've got all them others. I'll use them if they do. Here's a strong pair. Look at them. Look at them. Look how lovely and thick the glass is on them. Look. You can hardly see through them. Come in handy, they will, when my eyes go a bit more.
1: Oh, God, go on and ruin your eyes. I don't care.
2: I can see all right if I hold the book closed.
1: Where are you going with my book?
2: There's more light by the window.
1: Oh, but why not be truthful, Dad? You can't read a word of it through them glasses.
2: What did you say?
1: So, you want to be a television engineer?
2: Who, me?
1: That is the title.
2: Oh, yeah. What are you reading this for, then?
1: Because I want to be a television engineer.
2: Why? There's nothing wrong with our set.
1: It's not for our set. I'm going to take it up. That's going to be my profession.
2: You, a television engineer, you can't even turn the channels over.
1: But that's why I'm reading this. I shall read this, and by the time I've finished it, I'll be ready to take my exams. See? Then I'll be skilled. I'll have a diploma.
2: What do you want a diploma for?
1: Well, the first thing they asked you is, have you got a diploma? And if you ain't got one, well, you might as well save your bus fare. Because they ain't going to let you in without a diploma, are they? I mean, it stands to reason. It's we skilled men who get all the plum jobs. Oh, yes. It's us men with the letters after our names they'll be after. I mean, there's a shortage of us blokes.
2: You ain't got no letters after your name. You ain't even passed yet. You ain't even read the book.
1: Oh, well, it don't take me long to get through a book, does it? I mean, you know, but, I mean, how long did it take me to read them Maigret books? 2 days? Well, there you are, then.
2: It'll take longer than 2 days to read that. It's harder than Maigret. It's got diagrams and figures and stuff.
1: Oh, now, that's why I've given you a month's notice. I'm allowing myself a bit of time.

0: 2 weeks to read it, a week to pass me exams, and then a week to learn how to drive.
1: What's driving got to do with it?
0: Well, I've got to learn to drive the van, haven't I? And I can't be a television repairman without knowing how to drive, can I? See, television repairmen don't go around in horses and carts, do they? It just wouldn't look right. Horses and carts and electronics, they just don't go together.
1: And how much is this diploma going to cost you?
0: Only 80 quid.
1: 80 quid? You're being done, it's a take on.
0: Haven't you got an horrible, suspicious little mind? See, they're not all like you, you know. I mean, there are some genuine people knocking about. Look at this bloke, the author. Look at the letters after his name. Jack Springfield. B-S-E-E, F-R-C-E-E, E-R-E, L-S-C-T-V.
1: What do all they stand for?
0: I don't know.
1: Exactly, you don't know. He runs a school, he could have given himself all those. Anybody can put letters after his name. I could call myself Albert Steptoe R.B.M.
0: R.B.M.?
1: Rag and bone man.
0: Look, Peter, I am not interested in your small-minded suspicions. I've made up my mind. I'm not suffocating in here anymore. I'm getting out. I'm going to spread my wings. I'm going to build a future for myself.
1: Yeah.
0: And this is my passport. I can go anywhere when I get my diploma, mate. Anywhere. America, Europe, China. They're crying out for men with diplomas, they are. This, you see, Dad, we are the new elite. Skilled men. Oh, you can't stop progress, Dad. You've either got to go with it or be left behind. Now, if you don't mind.
1: What about me? Who's going to help me run this business?
0: Oh, I'll keep an eye open for you. I mean, there's plenty of unskilled labour knocking about.
1: There's plenty of junk knocking about, but you can't find it.
0: Oh, good. I wish I had a study. Now, let's see. The anode voltage on the first stage condenser depends on...
1: One saucepan with holes in it.
0: One saucepan with...
1: some lead piping.
0: Shut up.
1: There's no point in wearing the alls out for that. You might as well go around with a carrier bag.
0: Yes, Dad.
1: Do you know how much money we took last week?
0: No, Dad.
1: Do you know how much it costs to run this business?
0: Yes, Dad.
1: And you bring on one saucepan and some lead piping.
0: Oh, for God's sake, Dad, I'm trying to concentrate on thermodynamics. I've read the same sentence 6 times. Now, have you finished? I mean, can I read my book? Have you got anything else to say? Can I carry on?
1: Don't let me disturb you. I'm going to bed. I've got to be up early in the morning. Somebody's got to work around here. Television engineer.
0: Peter, kindly do not breathe down my neck. It's very distracting.
1: Here. You're on page 20. You only just sat down. You ain't read 20 pages while you sat there.
0: I didn't say I had.
1: Well, where have you been reading it then? I know what you've been doing. You've been reading it on the round. You ain't been looking. That's why you bought nothing back.
0: I don't have to look. The horse knows the way.
1: He can't shout, can he?
0: Look, I shouted. There just ain't no junk about.
1: I'll show you there's junk about. I'll show you tomorrow. I'll show you how to collect junk.
0: All right, you go out tomorrow. Go on. Go out and make a fortune. See how things have changed. You ain't been out since 1945.
1: I'll show you how to top, mate. I should have gone out years ago instead of letting you ruin the business. But oh, no, I thought. Give him a chance, I thought. He's got to learn the trade. And now you've ruined it. You're going to leave it. I'll show you how to run a business. And I won't need no diplomas.
0: Good luck, then. Go to bed.
1: Ooh, me shin, me shin.
0: I told you to take those glasses off. Silly old twit.
2: Now, the anode voltage on the first stage condenser would be... Ooh, stoof. Don't have to try your eyes, this small print. Hey, I wonder if a pair of those specs would fit me.

0: much, is it? Just one vase. 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Still, better not leave it here in case Marconi comes out.
1: Now take the EHT transformer with the free file margin of error, which should slide into the... Ah! Get in. Move on. Get in. Get in. Oh, for God's sake, where's the hammer? Oh, blimey. I suppose this must be the right blueprint. Oh, yes. Well, we better solder that on. Now, make sure that the soldering iron is plugged into the light socket properly. Yes, that's it. Right, let's get down to it then. missed it. That's ridiculous. How the hell can you hold the iron, the solder and the wires all at one go? Blimey, you need three hands. It's going to be man against machine, is it? All right, then. You... My finger. Well, you're not going to beat me, mate. It's got to be brains that wins in the end. Yes, well, I'll do that later. Now, this valve must fit somewhere. Get in, go on, get. Just a minute. 1, 2, 3, 4, 5 holes on the chassis. 1, 2, 3, 4, 5 prongs on the valve. 5 prongs and 5 holes.
2: Well, why do you want to go in, then?
3: Get in. Would you get in, will you?
0: Hello, son.
1: Oh, it's you. Oh, hello, Dad.
0: How's it going?
1: Oh, it's a piece of cake, really. I mean, it's no bother. That's just a question of knowing what you're doing, that is all.
0: You reckon it'll work, then?
1: What? This? Oh, yes, this'll work all right.
0: It's, coming easy to you, then, is it, this... television laugh.
1: Oh, yeah, well, there's nothing to it. It's like I said, it's knowing what you are doing. It's common sense, really.
0: Yeah, let's have a look at that blueprint. Looks complicated, don't it?
1: Yes, well, it would, wouldn't it, to a layman. But when you know what you are doing, well, it's just like reading a book.
0: What's this on the drawing, then?
1: What where?
0: Where my finger is. That.
1: So? Oh, that. Yes, that'll be the, that'll be the condenser.
0: I know that's what it says, but what's it for?
1: Well, the condenser. Well, it condenses. I mean, you know what condense means. You know, it makes things smaller. It makes the picture smaller. Otherwise, it'd be too big for the screen, you see. I mean, it's no good having a 24-inch picture if you've only got a 21-inch screen, is it? I mean, all their heads and feet would be cut off.
0: I see.
1: Yeah, so it's just a question of knowing what you are doing. How do you get on?
0: Me?
1: Yeah.
0: What, on the car?
1: Yeah. Must have been a bit strange for you after all these years.
0: Yeah, it was.
1: So how did you get on then?
0: Oh, all right. Not bad, really.
1: Did you collect much?
0: What, junk?
1: Yes.
0: Oh, yeah, quite a lot, really.
1: Oh, good. Well, let's go and have a look at it.
0: Yeah, I've unloaded it.
1: Oh, you shouldn't have unloaded it all by yourself.
0: Well, I knew you was busy. I called, but you didn't hear me.
1: What'd you get, then?
0: Oh, you know, usual sort of stuff. Odds and ends, and bit of this, and bit of that.
1: Oh, there's plenty of junk about
0: there. Yeah, there was today. You just have to know where to look for it. Keep your eyes open, you know.
1: Oh, well, I'm glad you did well. Well, that's all right then, isn't it?
0: Yeah, and you're doing all right on the old telly lark.
1: Oh, yeah, it's just going like a bomb, this is. Oh, this is definitely my vocation, this is. Oh, yes, I mean, it's just like I've been doing it all of my life. I've never done it before, but it's all there. I mean, you know how it is.
0: Instinctive like.
1: Yes, that is it. Instinctive. Comes natural.
0: Like me on the cart.
1: Quite. You was born into it. That is your hammer, this is mine. Horses for courses. It's as simple as that. Oh, it's the only way out. A man has to do what he's best cut out for.
0: Oh, yeah, I agree.
1: I mean, if you're no good at doing the thing, get out, leave it to somebody who is. We should have done this years ago.
0: Yeah, perhaps you're right.
1: I mean, you're obviously better on a cart than I was. That is your forte, so to speak. And this is mine, brain work. You know, working with your brains, using the old marbles. I was wasted on the court, and you was wasted stuck in here. You might say we have both found our niche in life.
0: Yeah, that's true.
1: Well, I suppose I'd better get on with it.
0: Let's have a look.
1: Look, Dad, I wish you wouldn't breathe down the back of my neck. It makes me all fingers and thumbs.
0: Having a bit of trouble, then?
1: No, I'm all right. I just don't like people looking over my shoulder. It puts me off.
0: That fowl goes there.
1: And that fowl goes there. Do you mind? I didn't follow you around the street pointing out all the houses. You don't know what you're doing. Leave it alone before you break something.
0: I was only trying to help.
1: Well, don't. I don't need your help. That's been your bother. You poke your nose into everything I do. Well, keep out of it. I'm the electrician. Go away. Go away and feed the horse. There you are. That's the place for the valve. Fits like a charm.
0: That's where I told you to put it, you great pillock.
1: That was a simple bit, that was. I mean, a child of three could have put that in. If you hadn't been gawping over my shoulder, I would have seen it. I put all this together, not you.
0: Is it finished?
1: Yeah, that's about it. My first one. Not bad, is it?
0: Are you going to turn it on?
1: No.
0: Why not?
1: I don't want to, that's why.
0: You've got to test it, haven't you? See if it works.
1: Well, I don't have to test it. I know that it works.
0: Why, have you had it on then?
1: No.
0: Well, how do you know that it works then?
1: Because I've done it right. It must work. I mean, if you do a thing right, it's got to work, hasn't it? I mean, it stands to reason.
0: If you tested it, you'd know for certain whether it works or not.
1: Look, if you know what you are doing, you don't have to test it. I mean, they don't test every bomb they make, do they? Well, they wouldn't have any left if they went and tested them all.
0: Well, that ain't going to explode, is it?
1: Of course it ain't.
0: Well, then turn it on. I think you're frightened to turn it on. I think you're frightened it ain't going to go.
1: No, I ain't frightened. Oh, no, what's you're trying to do? You're trying to undermine my confidence. You want me to turn it on so that if it don't go, you can have a good laugh and destroy my confidence.
0: What do you mean, if it don't go?
1: Well, it might not go.
0: Do you think it'll go or not?
1: Of course it'll go. It's got to go. I've done everything they said. I've read the book. It's got to go.
0: Well, you've got to turn it on sometime, haven't you?
1: I don't have to if I don't want to.
0: That's daft. Every television engineer I've ever heard of tests a set when he's mended it. That's what they have test cards for. I can't understand you.
1: All right. I'll turn it on.
0: It's not going to work, is it?
1: It must work.
0: It's not going to, is it?
1: Give it a chance. I mean, it's the first time it's ever been switched on. It's not used to it.
0: Here, let me have a look at it. Oh, well, no wonder it wouldn't work. You've done it all wrong.
1: Oh, of course.
0: Hey, that don't go there. And that don't go there either. Here, give me that soldering iron.
1: Oh, now where this will go if you...
0: That's better. This is all right, isn't it? Here, let's have that blueprint again. Oh, yeah. Yeah, I see where you went wrong. I thought you said you knew something about it.
1: I do know something about it.
0: This wouldn't be a bad hobby, would it? While I'm waiting at home here for you to come back with the car. Hey, don't cancel that course. I'll take it over. I'll pay you for it. £40. There's no use in wasting it. Shouldn't take me long to get me diploma. That goes there.
1: Go on, break it. I don't care. Go on, break it.
0: Interesting, isn't it? I'll have it going in no time. Now, let's try it.
1: It ain't going to go, is it?
4: BBC One, and now here's the news. Will the human brain one day replace the computer?
1: I'm going to feed the horse.
0: Good reception, isn't it? The brightness control could do with a bit of adjusting. Hey, don't go, Harold. Learn how to speak Russian is on soon. You don't want to miss your favourite programme, do you?
5: You big-headed twit!

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0: Well, darlings, I feel simply magnificent today. Guess what? A divine thing has happened. Some man has fallen mad in love with me. Well, on Monday he sent me a stunning red rose. On Tuesday he sent me two roses. And on Wednesday he sent me three roses. And on Thursday he sent me four forget-me-nots. You thought I was bottled up there, didn't you, darling? I think I've lost my place. Now, wait, oh, here I am. Well, I simply fed Allen's on the program, so I've got to ad lib, you know. Well, I simply adore anonymous admirers. I mean, I simply adore anonymous, right, yes, because I never have to get to meet them. Maybe that's why they admire us. Oh, now, that doesn't sound right, does it? And I just can't accept gifts from someone I don't know. Well, I had some friends over the other night, and they advised me to return the flowers. So I returned Monday's rose, and Tuesday's two roses, and Wednesday's three roses. Well, darlings, I could return Thursday's flowers. My friends drank them.
1: We did not drink them.
0: Oh, Gypsy, darling, Gypsy Rose Lee.
2: Gee, it's swell being on the show with you, Tallulah. Even if it's just to see you again. It's been so long since we've seen each other, hasn't it?
0: Well, yes, it has, Gypsy. Let me look at you. Oh, darling, since the last time I saw you, you certainly have put on clothes.
2: Please, Tallulah, I wish you wouldn't talk about that.
0: Oh, well, everybody knows you're famous for taking off clothes.
2: Yes, and everybody knows you're famous for taking off birthdays.
0: Well, here we go again, boys. Why is it that every woman who visits on the big show feels she must fight with me? They all come on wearing gloves.
2: Oh, I'm sorry, Tallulah. I can take my gloves off.
0: And that's all, darling. This is radio.
2: I know, Tallulah. I happen to be mistress of ceremonies on my own radio show, just as you are here. I think we should be friends. We have a lot in common.
0: Oh, you're quite right, Gypsy. Here we are, two women MCs. Now I know what MC stands for. Man's Conquerors. Oh, by the way, darling, what kind of show do you do?
2: It's a quiz show.
0: Oh, yes, of course. Take it off or leave it.
2: Not quite, darling. It's called What Makes You Tick? And you might do worse than to listen to it, Tallulah. It's rather an adult show. I have to buy a new dress, a new gown, a new dress every week to go with a classy atmosphere.
0: Gypsy, my sweet, my pet, with all due respect to your show, which is, after all, only half an hour, my show is 3 half hours, and I need 3 gowns every week.
2: Yes, but you have to wear all 3 at the same time, darling.
0: Isn't she sweet? Gypsy is the only woman in the world who can say she has nothing to wear and wear it.
2: Tallulah, I just bought this nothing I'm wearing, and it cost $500.
0: $500? Oh, my, high prices have gone up. Well, I just bought this gown, and it was reduced to $750.
2: Very nice, Tallulah. It's lovely. I hope you won't think I'm prying, but what size do you take?
0: Size 12.
2: Oh, the size was reduced, too.
0: Oh, now, Gypsy, darling, here we are, two intelligent women, standing around quibbling about clothes. You know that men always say women have nothing to talk about but clothes. And they're so silly, aren't they, Gypsy?
2: Oh, of course.
0: Well, we have so many things we can talk about.
2: Certainly.
0: Well, there's no reason for grown-up women to confine themselves to bickering about clothes.
2: Of course not. We could talk about,
0: Well, what were you saying about my dress, darling?
2: Not Tallulah, stop. We were both in the theater together. We could discuss that.
0: Oh, Gypsy, I wouldn't ever for one moment underestimate your huge contribution to the theater. But after all, darling, I am a famous dramatic actress. I know how to project.
2: Me too, honey.
0: I know how to underplay.
2: Me too, honey.
0: I know how to bear my soul.
2: I pass.
0: You know, Gypsy, the legitimate theater is a stern taskmaster. It can be pretty rough, darling.
2: Well, my branch of the theater was quite rugged, too.
0: Yes, I hear it's one long grind. But the fascinating thing about me, Gypsy, is that in all my years in the theater, not once did I ever forget my lines.
2: In all my years in the theater, not once did the audience ever forget mine.
0: I played before practically every man and woman in the world.
2: Well, I must admit, honey, I only had half your audience.
0: Well, I can make an audience cheer just by, by twitching an eyebrow.
2: I pass.
0: Now, Gypsy, you can't keep on passing, darling. You've got to call a raise.
2: I'll call, honey. How long have you been in the theater?
0: I pass. Ladies and gentlemen, Meredith Wilson and the Big Show Orchestra and Chorus play their arrangement of If You Feel Like Singing, Sing. Gypsy, darling, why don't you sit down? I know it's such a temptation to walk back and forth across the stage while the music is playing.

0: Divine as usual, Meredith. Darlings, meet Meredith Wilson.
1: Hello, Miss Bankhead.
0: Hello, Meredith. Have you met Gypsy Rose Lee?
1: Gee whiz.
0: Gypsy, this is our brilliant musical conductor, Meredith Wilson.
2: Hello, Meredith.
1: Gee whiz.
0: Gypsy's a famous entertainer.
1: Gee string. Say, I'll tell you a very funny story about that.
0: Meredith, please. I didn't know you knew about Gypsy's talents.
1: Oh, sure. I read, you know.
0: Darling, how cunning.
1: Oh, sure. I've read all of Miss Lee's books. I consider her one of the finest writers in the world, living or dead.
2: Oh, I can see this kid knows all about me.
1: Ever since your first book, Miss Lee, The G-String Murders, I've been an avid reader of your works.
0: How avid can you get?
1: But the story of how I came to buy your first book is a doozy. Glad you asked me.
0: Well, here we go, darling.
1: Well, sir, Miss Bankhead, I was in Omaha, Nebraska at the time. I want to say Omaha, or was it Pierre, North Dakota? Well, it could have been Pierre. Or was it Omaha? I thought it was Pierre. No, it wasn't Pierre. It was Omaha.
2: Lucky Pierre.
1: Yes. Well, I was playing a date there with a band, and we had a break for a couple hours. It was just about the time your book came out, Miss Lee, and I went by a place which had your picture out in front of it. So I figured it was the library, and I went in to read your book. Well, sir, they sure have funny libraries in Omaha. I laugh every time I think of it.
0: Yes, I do, too. Don't you, Gypsy?
2: I pass.
1: Well, the strangest thing is, I guess the women don't read much in Omaha. The place was filled with men. And the librarians. Well, it's the first time I'd ever seen singing librarians. Boy, that was the liveliest library you ever saw.
0: And Meredith, darling, get on with the story about Gypsy Rose Lee. Strip it down to its barest essentials.
1: Well, sir, I would have liked to have browsed around a little, but they didn't have a copy of the book, so I left and got it someplace else.
2: I laugh, but what's the point?
0: Gypsy, you optimist.
1: Well, sir, Miss Lee, I told the boys in the band about it, and ever since that time, whenever we stop in Omaha, the same thing happens. For a bunch of fellas that don't read, the boys in my band sure spend a lot of time in the library in Omaha, Nebraska.
0: Oh, brother. We are happy now to welcome to the big show a brilliant young comedian from Hollywood. The glamorous and talented Columbia picture star, Miss Julie Holliday. Julie Holliday's most recent, most hilarious triumph is in Columbia Pictures' brand new smash hit, the screening of Garson Kanin's Broadway success, Born Yesterday. We present Miss Holliday now in a scene from that picture, starring Julie Holliday in Born Yesterday.

0: Born Yesterday is the story of a junk tycoon called Harry Brock, who has more junkyards, more money, more connections than grammar or scruples. It is a story of his beautiful gal, Billy Dawn, who has more mink coats, more angles, more curves than book learning. It is the story of Paul Verrill, a young Washington newspaper man who is hired by Brock to wise Billy up to the ways of Washington society. The scene is Brock's Washington hotel suite, where Brock, Billy, and Brock's lawyer are playing host to a certain unscrupulous congressman and his wife. The social amenities are about to get a real going over.
1: Yes, Congressman, you ought to remember this little lady, a great first nighter like you. She used to be Billy Dawn.
2: How you do?
1: And this is Mrs. Hedges, Billy.
3: Glad to meet you.
2: Glad to meet you.
1: I guess we can leave the girls together, Congressman, while we see about the drinks.
3: Well, and how do you like Washington, Mrs. Brock?
2: I haven't seen Washington yet.
3: Oh, you mean to say this is the very first time you've been here?
2: That's what I mean. I never went on the road.
3: Well, I'm sure you'll find it a very interesting city. Too bad the Supreme Court isn't in session. You'd love that.
2: Yeah. What is it?
4: Well, hello, everybody.
1: Well, Brock.
4: And I suppose this is Congressman Hedges' wife, eh, Mrs. Hedges?
3: That's right.
4: I certainly am happy to make your acquaintance.
3: Thank you so much. Did you have a good trip down?
4: Oh, sure. I come in my car. I came. Had to step off in Baltimore on the way. I got a yard there. A junkyard. The second yard I picked up. Before that, I only had one.
3: How many do you have now?
4: I couldn't answer that one, baby. Oh, excuse me.
3: Oh, that's all right.
4: I don't know why I like the little Baltimore outfit. I just always get kind of a feeling from it. You know what I mean?
3: Sentimental.
4: That's it. I'm sentimental, like you say.
3: I think we're all a bit sentimental.
4: Yeah.
2: Well, it's a free country.
3: Do you play bridge, Mrs. Brock?
2: No, only gin.
3: I beg your pardon.
2: Gin rummy.
1: Excuse me, the congressman wants to know how you're fixed for time tomorrow morning, Harry. 10 o'clock, all right?
4: That's pretty early for me.
2: I'll say.
1: 11?
4: Okay. Well, I'm sorry you folks have to run.
2: You want to wash your hands or anything, honey?
3: No, thank you very much. Well, good night. Thanks for everything.
1: Good night.
4: Good night.
2: Good night, all.
4: Oh, brother, did you ever put your foot in it?
2: What'd I do?
4: Nothing. But, oh, brother, something's going to have to be done about you.
2: They're drips.
4: Huh?
2: I said they're drips.
4: Who are you to say?
2: I'm myself, that's who.
4: Well, shut up. Nobody asked you.
2: Pardon me for living.
4: All right, get lost.
2: Not yet.
4: Get lost, I told you. Hey, Devery. Get that newspaper guy Farrell on the phone. Tell him I want to see him here right away. I got an idea. You sure you ate already, Farrell? How about a strudel or something?
5: No, thanks.
4: Have a drink.
5: No, thanks.
4: Well, okay, pal. Want to ask you something?
5: Sure.
4: How much you make a week?
5: To quote you, how should I know? Well, am I an accountant?
4: I love this guy. What's your name again?
5: Verrill.
4: No. I mean your regular name.
5: Paul.
4: Ah, now listen, Paul. Here's a layout. I got a friend. Nice kid. I think you've probably seen her in here before. Billy?
5: Oh, yes.
4: Yeah, well, she's a good kid. Only to tell you the truth, a little on the stupid side. It's not her fault, you understand. I got her out of the chorus. But the chorus, she was smart enough. But I'm scared she's got to be unhappy in this town, you see? She's never been around with such kind of people. Know what I mean?
5: No.
4: Well, I figure a guy like you could help her out, and me too.
5: How?
4: Show her the ropes, sort of. Explain her what goes on, all like that, here in Washington, huh? In your spare time. What do you say?
5: No, I don't think I can handle it, Mr. Brock.
4: Means a lot to me. Give you $200 a week.
5: Well, all right, I'll do it. When do I start?
4: Right now. Why not right now?
5: Fine.
4: Come on with me, kid. Let me introduce you. You take it from there, huh?
5: Good.
4: Billy! Come on down here a minute. She She's a real good kid. You like her.
2: I was getting dressed.
4: It's all right. It's all right. He's a friend of the family. Come on in, I'm telling you. Okay. Honey, this is Paul Farrell.
2: Yes, I know.
4: He wants to talk to you.
2: What about?
4: You'll find out. Sit down. Well, I got a little work to do, so I'll have to be leaving you two. Now, get together. I'll be seeing you.
5: Your friend, Mr. Brock, has an idea he'd like us to spend a little time together. You and me, that is.
2: You don't say.
5: Yes.
2: What are you, some kind of gigolo?
5: No, not exactly.
2: What's the idea?
5: Well, nothing special. He just wants me to put you wise to a few things, show you the ropes, answer any questions.
2: I got no questions.
5: Well, I'll give you some.
2: Thanks.
5: Might be fun for you in a way. There's a lot to see down here in Washington. I'll be glad to show you around.
2: You know the Supreme Court?
5: Yes.
2: I'd like to take that in.
5: Sure. We're on, then?
2: How do you mean?
5: The arrangement.
2: I don't mind. Got nothing much to do.
5: Good.
2: What's he paying you?
5: $200.
2: You're a sucker. You could have got more. He's got plenty.
5: As a matter of fact, I'd have done it for free. I would.
2: Why?
5: Well, this isn't work. I like it.
2: He thinks I'm too stupid, huh?
5: Why, no.
2: He's right. I'm stupid, and I like it.
5: You do?
2: Sure. I'm happy. I get everything I want. 2 mink coats, everything. If there's something I want, I ask. If you don't come across, I don't come across.
5: Yes.
2: So, as long as I know how to get what I want, that's all I want to know.
5: As long as you know what you want.
2: Sure. What?
5: As long as you know what you want.
2: You trying to mix me up?
5: I know.
2: Well, I'll tell you what I would like.
5: Yes?
2: I'd like to learn how to talk good.
5: All right.
2: Is it hard to learn?
5: I don't think so.
2: What do I have to do?
5: Well, I might give you a few books to start with, and then if you don't mind, I'll correct you now and then.
2: Go ahead.
5: When I know, that is, I don't talk so good myself.
2: You do.
5: Fine.
2: I never say ain't. Did you notice that? Never.
5: I do.
2: Well, I'll correct you then.
5: You do that.
2: Since I was very small, I never say it. We had this teacher, she used to slug if you did it.
5: Did what?
2: Said ain't.
5: Oh.
2: So I got out of the habit.
5: You think it was worth the slugging?
2: Oh, not hard.
5: It's the principle of the thing. There's too much slugging. I don't believe in it.
2: All right, I don't believe in it either.
5: Good.
2: I learned pretty fast, don't I?
5: You're great, Miss Dawn.
2: Billy.
5: Billy. Sort of an odd name, isn't it?
2: What are you talking? Half the kids I know are named it. Anyway, it isn't my real name.
5: Oh, what is?
2: Holy smoke. Emma.
5: Well, what's the matter?
2: Well, do I look to you like an Emma?
5: No. You don't look like a Billy either.
2: So what do I look like?
5: To me?
2: Yeah, to you.
5: You look like a delightful girl.
2: Oh. Let me ask you. Are you one of these talkers, or would you be interested in a little action?
5: Do you get many?
2: Now and then.
5: What do you do about them?
2: Stick around, you find out.
5: All right, I will.
2: And if you want a tip, I'll tell you. Sweet talk me, I like it. Like that delightful girl line.
5: Well, I better get along.
2: Don't worry about him. He don't see a thing. He's too dizzy from being a big man.
5: This is going to be a little different than I thought.
2: Oh. You mind?
5: No.
2: It's only fair. We'll educate each other.
5: I'll look around my place for some books. If there's anything interesting, I'll drop it by later.
2: All right. You can drop it by even if it's not so interesting.
4: Hey, Paul!
5: Here, Mr. Brock.
2: Oh, good night. And don't forget them books.
4: Oh, there you are. Well, you two going to get together?
5: I think we're all set.
4: Great, great. Appreciate it.
5: So do I. Well, I guess I'll be going.
4: So long, kid.
5: Well, So long, Billy.
2: So long, Kit.
6: Olden days, a glimpse of stocking was looked on as something shocking for

0: A superb characterization, Judy, darling. Divine. No wonder you were selected by the AP Correspondents' Poll as the best actress of the year. Come over here and let's chat.
1: What about?
0: Why, darling, whenever an actress comes on the show, we always have a talk.
1: Why?
0: Well, people expect it. This is the big show.
1: No wonder you're here for an hour and a half. You know, if you didn't talk so much, you could be home in a half hour like everybody else.
0: But you understand, darling, we want to talk about you. But I imagine Garcanon had you in mind when he wrote the part of Billy Darling born yesterday. You're so perfect in the part, that voice.
1: Oh, that's all an act. That's my stage voice. This is my real voice.
0: Yes, of course, yes.
1: It's just like you. On the stage, you're one person. In the movies, you're another person.
0: Don't you dare mention her name on this program.
1: You don't like Billy Dawn?
0: The wrong name, darling, with the right initials.
1: You don't feel good.
0: Oh, I feel fine, Judy. I suppose I've become a little overwrought at times. This show's a very big responsibility. Rehearsals, writing, direction, production, acting. I pour everything into this program. I devote all my time to the show.
1: You're single, huh?
0: Single? I'm unattached, if that's what you mean.
1: You should be attached. How come you're not married? Nobody asked you, huh?
0: My dear girl, I am probably the most sought-after woman in the world. I can have my pick of the most eligible men. Englishmen, Frenchmen, Italians, counts, dukes, earls. They fought for me, wined me, dined me, toasted me in every city in the world.
1: Nobody asked you, huh?
0: I've had men chasing me for years.
1: You should have let some of them catch up with you.
0: Obviously, my dear, someone caught up with you.
1: I let them. Hey, listen, maybe what you need is glamour. You know what glamour is?
0: Yeah, isn't she sweet?
1: You don't know, huh?
0: Darling, they call me the glamorous and unpredictable Tallulah Bankhead.
1: Oh, what's unpredictable?
0: And I thought I had trouble with Meredith Wilson. Unpredictable, that's because people never know what I'm liable to do or say. I do and say whatever I feel like at all times.
1: So why do they say unpredictable when they mean crazy?
0: This is one holiday that I should never have observed. On second thought, it should be under observation. Judy, darling, I have traded bon mots with some of the greatest names in show business, but never have I been insulted so painlessly, so effortlessly, so deeply. To think a new young actress coming along to belittle me in front of millions of people. The shame of it. The humiliation of it.
1: If you get married, you wouldn't be so nervous.
0: Indeed, my darling, I was just acting.
1: Oh, that's wonderful acting. You go from laughing to crying to laughing to crying.
0: Yeah.
1: I wish I could do that. Hey, you radio actresses are so good.
0: What?
1: Hey, maybe I could get you an audition on television.
0: Don't you dare mention that medium on this program.
2: Oh, Tallulah, I was just thinking. Oh, excuse me. I didn't realize you were talking to someone.
0: Oh, Gypsy, this is Judy Holliday.
2: How do you do?
1: I'm pleased to meet you. Hey, I remember you. You're the one who did the dance with the fans.
2: Don't you dare mention that name on this program.

The Big Show. 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The big stars in this program are Fred Allen, Eddie Cantor, Portland Hoffa, Judy Holliday, Gypsy Rose Lee, Vaughn Monroe, Patrice Munsell, Meredith Wilson and his Big Show Orchestra and Chorus, and every week, your hostess, the glamorous, unpredictable Tallulah Bankhead.

0: Well, darlings, here we are with the big show, and this is our 12th week, and I'm just beginning to learn what a curious affair this radio business is. Now, you see, darlings, in the theater, there's a personal touch. Well, they can get at you. In radio, I found that I don't always know what the people think of me or of the show. So, well, last week, I spoke to a friend of mine, and he volunteered to take a poll of listeners for me.
1: Well, I figured I might as well. I'm not doing anything anyway.
0: Fred Allen!
1: Well, hello, Tallulah. I'm sorry I'm late. I had a pocket full of nickels, and I tried to get over here by subway, but they've raised it to a dime, you know. A dime to go down in that commuter's gopher hole. And I'm just laughing at some punctuation in here. And, I tried to call you from a payphone, and they've raised that to a dime, too. On the jukeboxes, I hear you calling me is now a dime, I find. You know, I think that the government decided it's time to put the buffalo out to pasture in back of the mint.
0: You mean nickels are going out of style, Fred?
1: Well, the nickel seems to be semi-obsolete, Tallulah. I went into a bakery the other day, and I found that they have changed the name of that bread to Pumpadine. It seems they take a pumpernickel and slice it in two thin pieces, and that sort of makes... I think that nickels...
0: Oh, yes, I see exactly what you mean, darling, but I'd love to talk about this at length.
1: Yeah.
0: But some time ago, I converted all my nickels to Confederate money. Well, now, what about this poll you were taking for me, darling? How did you know whom to ask?
1: Well, Tallulah, I had sort of a master plan for a radio poll. I called it the Snooper. I would look snooping down the street. I would look down the street and only go into the houses with no aerials on the roofs, you see.
0: And that was quite crafty, Fred.
1: Well, it worked out well for a while, until I discovered that half of the houses with aerials didn't have television sets. These people had the aerials on their roofs so the neighbors would think they had television sets.
0: But what were some of the reactions, Fred?
1: Well, there was a young lady in Flushing, Long Island, who had a very interesting point of view. I knocked at the door.
2: Yes?
1: Excuse me, madam. I am conducting a survey to discover listeners' reaction to Tallulah Bankhead.
2: Look how funny he talks.
1: Well, that wasn't my real voice. That was my stage voice. This is my real voice. You know, I would just like to ask you one question, miss, if I may.
2: Oh, no, I'm not answering no questions.
1: No?
2: 3 years ago I answered a question. I got myself a slob who's been sleeping in the Murphy bed ever since.
1: Now, look, please, Mrs. Murphy.
2: Yeah. He promised me castles with cut glass chandeliers.
1: Oh, they're rattling.
2: With marble stairs, yeah. And gold faucets. So where do I wind up?
3: Flushing.
1: Now, look, miss, I hate to get that train of thought off of your one-track mind. But what do you think of Tallulah Bankhead?
2: Well, I'll tell you. I have a very definite opinion about her.
0: Well, that's very interesting, Fred, but what does he say about me?
1: Well, this is radio, Tallulah. I don't dare mention those names on this program.
0: Well, Fred, who else did you talk to?
1: Well, I met a rather interesting specimen of womanhood in Kew Gardens. She was a Miss Lee, and she lived in a rather bare little house. I stepped gingerly over the gypsy tea roses in her garden and rang her chime.
4: Oh, hello. I'm sorry you had to wait so long. I was just inside taking off my, apron.
1: Oh. Excuse me. My name is Fred Allen, and I'm conducting a little poll.
4: Fred Allen?
1: Yes.
4: Are you the Fred Allen who used to be on the radio opposite Stop the Music?
1: Well, that is rather a clever way of putting it, miss. And the answer is yes.
4: There's something I want to ask you, Mr. Allen.
1: Really?
4: I do a radio show called What Makes You Tick.
1: Uh-huh.
4: It's a quiz show, too.
1: Oh.
4: And I'd like to increase my rating. Would you mind doing your radio show opposite mine?
1: I pass. awfully. But I'm here to ask you about, I'm here to ask you about Tallulah Bankhead.
4: Oh, that's a better idea.
1: Yes.
4: Maybe she'd like to do her show opposite mine. You see, I thought that if we could just arrange it.
0: Oh, I would just love to take that girl apart and see what makes her tick.
3: Well, Fred, it looks like I didn't do too well in your survey, huh?
1: Well, Tallulah, I have been off radio for several years, and I didn't make out too well either. But there was one charming little housefrau in Jackson Heights who certainly deserves mention here. She came to the door in answer to my ring. May I introduce myself? My name is Fred Allen.
5: Oh, Mr. Allen! Oh.
1: Hey, that's pretty tricky, miss. You open the door and the neighbors applaud. It's really something. All the houses on radio programs have built-in applause, I've noticed.
5: Yeah.
1: Well, I'm conducting a little survey. Now, frankly, what do you think of Tallulah Bankhead?
5: Well, I don't care what anybody says. I like her. A coincidence that you should ask me.
1: Yes.
5: Because I happen to be the president of the Jackson Heights Tallulah Bankhead Forever Fan Club.
1: The Tallulah Bankhead Fan Club?
5: Forever.
1: Well, that's Tallulah. Tell me, what are the requirements of the members of the Tallulah Bankhead Forever Fan Club?
5: Well, we all fly Confederate flags in our cellars.
1: Confederate flags in the cellars, yeah.
5: And our password is a rebel yell.
1: Well, a shrill tribute to your idol, hey? Good girls. I know I quote her if she knew about this.
5: At the last meeting of the Jackson Heights Tallulah Bankhead Forever Fan Club in Manhasset, we decided.
1: Now, wait a minute. Excuse me, miss. But curiosity and a tight script prompt. I never will know what that means. Prompt me to ask, the Jackson Heights Fan Club meets in Manhasset?
5: Only when we're not meeting in Forest Hills.
1: Oh, I see, I see. Will you excuse my asking, but you have piqued my curiosity. Curiosity killed the cat, but my curiosity has a peak. My curiosity is a little different. Tell me, why doesn't the Jackson Heights Fan Club meet in Jackson Heights?
5: Because all the girls come from Brooklyn, except one, and she comes all the way from Flushing.
0: Well, Fred, darling, I don't mean to question your integrity.
1: No.
0: But this whole thing is utterly ridiculous.
1: Really?
0: I don't believe a word of it, and I refuse to be guided by it. I don't think any of those people are representative of my radio audience.
1: Well, I can sample a few more.
0: No, no, absolutely not. I won't have it. Abandon the entire project immediately. Stop the survey!
1: Now, please, please, Tallulah, watch your language. You mean my survey service to you is at an end?
0: Yes.
1: You want me to turn in my laugh meter? And my iron foot with the chromium shin that I put between doors so people can't close them when I call. You want me to turn in my gear and return to my rocking chair in the unemployment office?
0: That's right, Fred.
1: Well, this is nothing new to me, Tallulah. This is the second time a radio survey has put me out of business.

0: For headache relief, we urge you to try Anacin for the incredibly fast relief these tablets bring the next time you are suffering from a headache. 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Anacin, A-N-A-C-I-N. 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
1: Well, I don't know what I would do without Fred Allen and the members of the Jackson Heights Forever Tallulah Bankhead Fan Club. Or is it the Jackson Heights Tallulah Forever Bankhead Fan Club? Well, whatever it is, it leads, darlings, to a very happy moment for me. With us today is a great young talent of the Metropolitan Opera Company, who received rave notices recently for her acting and singing performance in Die Fledermaus. Anyone who cares to can join me in a little organization I'm forming called the Metropolitan Patrice Mansell Forever Fan Club. And here is Miss Mansell to sing the laughing song from Die Fledermaus.

0: brother, Patrice Mansell. Come over here, darling. I want to talk to you. I understand they're doing some exciting new things over at the Metropolitan Opera.
1: Well, that's right, Tallulah. To get people more interested in opera, they're trying to make opera more like the Broadway musical theater.
0: You mean they're selling orange juice there now, too?
1: Well, they haven't gone that far.
0: No, but I've heard, darling, that they're starting to use Broadway actors at the Met. Well, of course, that might open a whole new life for me.
1: Darling, I'm talking about the Metropolitan Opera, not the Metropolitan Life.
0: Just a minute, Caprice. You know, of course, that I sing.
1: Oh, yes, I have your record of I'll Be Seeing You.
0: Oh, yes? I'll be seeing you. I'd be interested in your opinion. What do you think?
1: Well, I'll be seeing you.
0: Oh, now, Patrice, now don't you stop that, too. If they want Broadway people who can act, I can certainly do that. And as far as my singing is concerned, well, maybe you can help me, darling. Now, just listen to this.

0: heart of mine embraces all day through. Now tell me, darling, what am I doing that's wrong?
1: Singing.
0: Sweet. Look, tinsel tonsils. I wish you could have heard me when I sang at the Paramount Theater.
1: You sang at the Paramount Theater?
0: I most certainly did. And don't think it's easy keeping up with that bouncing ball on the screen.
1: Well, I'll tell you what, Tallulah. I'd like to get an idea of your range. Would you mind running the scale for me?
0: Oh, I'd love to, darling. Do, re, mi, fa, so.
1: That scale is quite low.
0: I wish all scales were that low.
1: Can't you try it now an octave higher?
0: And not in this girdle, darling.
1: I know what you mean, Tallulah. A really high note, if it vibrates just right, can actually split something.
0: No, I don't believe that. Besides, I can't sing now. What is your top note, Patrice?
1: I'm sorry, Tallulah. I broke your glasses.
0: I don't care about my glasses, darling, but you broke my diamond ring. But singing or no singing, now, Patrice, if they really want to modernize the opera, they're going to have to get the finest performance on Broadway. Performance. Now, take, for instance, La Traviata, which is based on Dumas' great play, Camille, The Lady of the Camellias. Now, you will agree, darling, that the scene in which Camille dies takes the artistry of a really superb dramatic actress.
1: Yes, and that death scene takes the singing of a really great voice to give the scene its fullest dramatic effect.
0: Maybe. But I've always felt that when a person is dying, he doesn't feel like singing. But basically, this is a spot for great dramatic actors who can do justice to the immortal lines like these.

Amma. Amma. You have come back. Listen to me, Armand. Armand, I have lived by love, and I will die by love. Listen to me well. Had not my death been certain, your father would not have written to return. When I am dead, Armand, all you shall retain of me will be pure. If I live, there would always be stains upon my love. Believe me, what God does, he does well. Open the drawer, Armand, and take out that locket. It contains my portrait, painted in the days when I was pretty. Pretty. I had it made for you. Keep it. Keep it. It will help your memory hereafter. You hear my arm? You hear? I'm dying. But I'm happy too. My happiness conceals my death. Oh, it's strange. Strange. I do not suffer now. Mama, I shall live. I feel.

0: minute, girls. I've been listening to this contest.
1: Oh, Patrice, do you know Judy Holliday?
2: Of course. Hello, Miss Dawn.
0: The name is Holliday. Judy Holliday. How would you like it if everybody walked up to you and said, hello, Miss Flatermouse?
2: Judy, I know just what you mean. I certainly don't want to be typed as a singer who can only sing into Fledermaus any more than you want to be typed as a girl who can only play Billy Dawn.
0: Well, that's exactly what I meant. So from now on, please try to think of me as Billy Holiday. I mean, Judy Dawn.
1: Judy, darling, what were you going to say before you interrupted yourself?
0: I heard you two talking about modernizing the opera.
1: Oh, yes?
0: Patrice sang and you did that coughing routine. That won't bring people to the opera, you know. You need comedy.
1: Well, darling, how can you get laughs in a dramatic scene like that?
0: It's very easy. I'll show you. As the scene opens, we pan over to our hospital bed.

am dying of it, thanks to you. You hear that cough, Armand? Armand, are you listening? Armand, I'm coughing to you. Armand! 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Pocket. 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
1: Here, ladies and gentlemen, is a young man you've all been waiting to hear. At least I have. It's Vaughn Monroe, and I'm just dying to hear what they say I sound like. Vaughn Monroe singing, "The Night is Young and You're So Beautiful."

0: divine, Vaughn Monroe. Darling, I've been a fan of yours for years. My favorite dance band has always been Vaughn Monroe and his Royal Canadians.
1: Lula, you're thinking of another guy. Bombardo, for instance.
0: Oh, excuse me, darling. I'm so awfully sorry. I should have known, of course, Vaughn Monroe and his Pennsylvanians.
1: This is getting a little wearing. I doubt if you've ever heard my band.
0: Of course, darling. I was just joking. Everybody knows Swing and Sway with Vaughn Monroe.
1: That's Sammy Cave.
0: Connecticut Yankees.
1: That was Rudy Valley.
0: A&P Gypsies?
1: That was Harry Horlick.
0: Would you mind, darling, repeating the question?
1: There was no question. You started the whole thing. I didn't ask you anything.
0: I know. Vaughn Monroe and his Californians.
1: That was Abe Lyman.
0: Oh, all right, Vaughn. I give up, darling. What is it?
1: Vaughn Monroe and his glamorous, unpredictable orchestra.
0: Ah, isn't he sweet? Well, if you're not going to tell me, I'll just keep on guessing. Vaughn Monroe and his rippling rhythm.
1: That's Shep Fields.
0: Well, am I hot?
1: Well, that's a matter of opinion.
0: Sweet. I know I can think of it now. Well, I'd better make it snappy because Eddie Cantor's due here at any moment.
2: Oh, Tallulah.
0: Now, don't bother me, Ed Hurley. Hi, hee ho. I'm trying to think.
2: Well, while you're thinking and trying to pronounce Hurley, and while we're waiting for Eddie Cantor, Tallulah, I'd like to take just a moment to say that this portion of the program was brought to you by the makers of Anacin. For fast relief from pain of headache, neuritis, and neuralgia, and by RCA Victor, world leader in radio, first in recorded music, first in television.
0: Oh, I remember it now, Vaughn. Sweetest music, this side of heaven.
1: That's Guy Lombardo again.
0: No, darling, that's Tallulah Bankhead ringing her chimes and saying we'll be back in a moment, and this is NBC, the National Broadcasting Company.
2: This is The Big Show. And here is your mistress of ceremonies, Tallulah Bankhead.
0: Oh, I wish Vaughn Monroe would give me one more chance. Oh, I think I know. Of course, Vaughn Monroe and his all-girl orchestra.
3: No. No, I'm the one with the all-girl orchestra.
0: Hey, Cassa.
3: Hello, Tallulah.
0: Oh, hello, Eddie, darling. You look so wonderful, so young and peppy. How do you do it?
3: How do I do it? Listen, Tallulah. I was looking through Who's Who the other day, and I noticed that both you and I were born on the same day, January 31st.
0: Oh, is your birthday January 31st, too?
3: That's right. We're both January 31st. Well, who's going to ask who first?
0: Don't you dare mention that year on this program.
3: Personally, I'm not sensitive about my age. I remember the day I was born in 1917... My daughter looked at my wife and said, you know, Mommy, he looks just like me. Ah, but it's nice to be standing here with Tallulah Bankhead, one of the first ladies of the theater. I've been reading about her in Who's Who, and you know something? She was the first lady in the theater. Gosh, she's not young, you know, the kid. Gosh, I wish I'd been around in those days. That was about the time another old-timer got his start, Fred Allen. And it must have been fun to be in show business when Tallulah and Fred first sprang into the limelight. Those were real days in the theater. Imagine Sarah Bernhardt, John Barrymore, Lionel and Ethel. What have we got today? Dagmar, Howdy Doody, and Uncle Milty. Fred and Tallulah were talking this morning about the days of Rector's and Delmonico's when a good dinner cost you 90 cents. Yesterday, Ida told me that liver is now $1.35 a pound. In the days of Fred and Tallulah, there wasn't anybody strong enough to lift $1.35 worth of liver. Thank you, taxpayers. And the songs of that period, Gus Edwards wrote one of them, and Fred taught it to me this morning. It goes like this.

The lyrics meant something in those days. By the light of the silvery moon, what have you got today? Slam, bam, alakazam, zing, zing, zoom, zoom. Whoop-de-doo. I heard a cowboy this morning on the radio sang a song called Get Off That Hot Stove, Grandpa, You're Too Old to Ride the Range. Yes, ladies and gentlemen, the songs have changed. Used to be a girl sang no, no, 1,000 times no. Today the same girl says diamonds are a girl's best friend. And in the old days, marriages meant something. When you said I do, it was till death do you part. The trouble with marriages today is while they're saying I do, they're looking around the church to see if they can do better. The old timer stuck to one wife. Look at Fred in Portland. Been married 23 years. Burns and Allen. Burns and Allen, been married 20 years or more. On June the 9th, Ida and I will celebrate our 37th year of wedded bliss. A very happy marriage, except for one thing, one little thing. And it's not too late, you know. Ida's listening. I want to know, Ida, dear, when? When are you going to learn to make a nice cup of coffee? Yes, friends, things have changed since Tallulah and Fred got their start. Life was less complicated. In their day, if you had a problem, you talked it over with your family on the porch. Now you discuss it with a psychiatrist on a couch for $20 a throw. And what clothes? Ah, the clothes. The clothes they wore back in those early days when Tallulah and Fred first started out. The crinoline days, the hoop skirt and the bustle. They tell me that at one time women used to wear 7, 8, 10 petticoats. A fella got married to a girl, went on his honeymoon. When his wife started peeling the petticoats, he didn't know whether he married a woman or an artichoke. I wish I had lived in that time when men wore handlebar mustaches and the women looked like women, you know, hourglass figures with sand in both ends. What have they got today? Plunging necklines, no sand at all, just beach. In the old days, a man didn't dare to hope for more than a glimpse of a lady's high-buttoned shoes as she walked by. But now he runs his eye over her like a Swede looking at a table full of smorgasbord. And going to the beach, that was an occasion in those far-off days. A girl had to put on bathing shoes, black stockings, bloomers, shirtwaist, jersey, a hat, and carry a parasol. This morning in the Sunday paper, I saw an ad for the very latest French bathing suit from the Riviera. A bottle of suntan oil and a zipper. The days when Emerson meant Ralph Waldo and not Faye. But Tallulah and Fred didn't have all the fun. There was another fellow in those days, the chap that Ziegfeld put into his Follies. You may remember him. Came out in blackface with white rimmed glasses and pranced up and down the stage singing. How you gonna keep them down on the farm after they've seen Carrie? How you

0: A deep bow to a master showman.
1: Oh, it was a pleasure being here, Tallulah. By the way, you know, Ida's been watching the show off stage back there. And you can do me a big favor, Tallulah.
0: Who told you that?
1: No, I mean, would you do me a big favor?
0: Ah.
1: You see, a few months ago, Ida appeared on my television show.
0: Uh-huh.
1: I gave her one line to read, and she got it so mixed up, they're still trying to untangle the cable from here to Kansas City. Now, if I brought her out, would you kindly give her a few pointers on how to speak correctly? I know to you it's mere child's play.
0: I should be giving Ida pointers in child's play.
1: No. It'll be a big favor, Tallulah. I want her to come back on the show with me, but since she made that mistake, she's afraid, you see? If you could give her a word of advice or encouragement, she looks up to you so.
0: Oh, that's very sweet, darling. Okay, Eddie, I'll try to. Huh?
1: Ida, come here, will you? Ida?
0: Eddie, that's Vaughn Monroe you're waving at, dear.
1: No. Oh, excuse me, Ida. Here she is. Ida, this is Tallulah Bankhead.
0: Hello. Hello, darling. Ida, Eddie tells me that when you were on the show with him a little while back, that your enunciation was not as flawless as it might have been, and you developed a sort of a neurotic inhibition about going back because of some faulty diction in your rendition of a line.
2: Huh?
0: You lost up a joke on his program. Well, just for one bad reading, you're not going back? What sort of a trooper are you, Ida? I tell you that if your husband wants you to go on that program with him, your place is by his side. You must never let one little line mix you up and keep you away from him.
1: There you see, Ida, and Tallulah knows. She gave you some good advice. Now say thank you very much and tell her you appreciate it.
2: Thank you very much. I appreciate it.
1: Ida, you did it. You see, you're talking fine. Really, you are. Tallulah cured you. Thanks.
0: Well, I'm very glad to have been of service, Eddie. And nice to have met you, Ida, darling. Good night, my sweet.
2: Good night. It was a pleasure to bank you, Miss Meathead.
1: Oh, fine.

0: Yes, Portland, what is it, darling?
1: We, the members of your Jackson Heights Tallulah Baghead Forever Fan Club, heard Patrice Munzel say you couldn't sing in the opera, so we have written an opera for you to prove you can. Would you like to do it now?
0: Well, darling, we haven't much time. How long will it take?
1: Oh, it's opera length. And we thought, since you have so many stars on the show, they could all join in putting it on. Mr. Monroe, Miss Munzel, Mr. Catter, Miss Holliday, Miss Lee, and Mr. Allen.
0: Well, what's your story about, Portland?
1: Well, as the opera starts, we see 200 cowboys chasing each other all over the range.

0: Yeah, little Judy?
1: I'm hungry, Ma.
0: You'll have little Judy as soon as your Pa gets back.
1: Where is Pa, Ma?
0: Well, he drove the cattle up to the city to sell them.
1: Why didn't we eat the cattle, Ma?
0: Well, they was too small to eat, little Judy. Your Pa's selling them around Pet Shop for Pekingeses. Law, we never had bad times like that back east in Alabama.
1: Why did you move out here on the prairie, Ma?
0: Well, I'll tell you, little Judy. When I was a girl of sweet 16, I was a village belle. And the Chamber of Commerce, they crowned me queen, made me Miss New Rochelle. Millionaires took me out every night to a show or a cafe. But I met your pappy at a rodeo, and that is why today...

0: Excellent, Pa. You back? You brought some victuals? Oh, I've skipped a page. What's happening here? Well, that must have... Come on, you baby. Well, that's my story, little Judy.
1: Ma, I'm getting hungrier.
0: Well, try and hold on, little Judy. I think I hear your Pa coming.
2: Whoa, whoa, big whoa.
0: Why, Pa, you back? You brought some victuals?
2: I heard you way up.
0: I made the same mistake at rehearsals, too. I should have done better.
2: Heard you way up the road, Ma. No, I didn't bring no victuals, Ma. I was in the pet shop dickering, and the cat stampeded my herd. They all got away on me, Ma.
0: Why, your family's starving, you come home empty-handed, Pa. You and me is through.
2: Ma, you ain't saying we're through. Ma, remember the first time we met?
0: Now, hush, little Judy, hush, child, hush.
2: Yeah.
1: If you two hadn't met, I wouldn't be hungry today.
2: Your Ma and Pa has raised you, little Judy.
1: All I ever had to play with has been horses and cows.
2: So?
1: Till I was 10 years old, I was walking on all fours.
0: Well, you're up on your hind legs now, ain't you?
2: Yeah. Well, maybe she's just sick of wearing harness for underwear, Ma. Now, look a here, little Judy. Maybe your Pa ain't done a lot of things, but I made a home for you, didn't I?
1: A home? You would call this a home? Here where rattlesnakes roam.

0: missed you again.
1: Well, we ain't never paid no rent since we moved into this sty, and I ain't aiming to start no new habits. Hey, somebody's knocking high on the door.
0: Must be somebody on horseback, folks.
1: Well, dismount and come in.
2: Howdy, folks. You remember me?
0: Why, it's Two Gone Gypsy.
1: Our landlady.
2: What a memory. You ain't seen me since I rented you this cabin.
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2: 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Two Gone Gypsy, and I want my money.
1: Well, what's money? What is it?
2: I'm giving you till sundown to find out.
1: Well, I'll tell you, we'll get some money somehow, and we'll count it out for you.

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2: Paul, we got to get word to our son Vaughn at college.
1: Well, how can we get word to little old Vaughn? None of us'uns can write more.
2: Well, now, if Vaughn is playing basketball in college, he's making plenty of money, Paul. Paul, that big auto just stopped at the door.
1: Say, some little dude is getting out of that auto. He's coming in here. Well, welcome, stranger.
3: Folks, I'm president of the RCA Victor Company.
1: Yeah. What's RCA? Anything like DDT?
3: Oh, my company makes phonograph records, and I'm looking for folk songs. People today are crazy about old songs. Today, every family that owns a Victrola is saying...

0: That's what people want. The old songs. If you folks know any old Western songs, you can make a fortune.
1: Well, you sure can use a fortune, Steve.
2: Yeah, for now, only our boy Vaughn was... Say, Moore, somebody's riding up the trail. Look, it's a man and a she.
1: Well, I'll open the door, Paul.
3: Mother? Peter?
1: Vaughn, my son.
2: Well, howdy, Vaughn. Who's the she?
3: This is my wife, Patrice.
2: Well, son...
4: Hello, folks.
2: Oh, I'm sorry, ma'am. Sorry, ma'am. Son, you just come just in time. At sundown, your ma and me is getting evicted.
3: Is this little man here with the Popeyes putting you out?
0: No. I'm just here looking for songs. If your folks have any folk songs, I'll be glad to buy them folk songs from your folks.
1: Well, if we ever had a song, we could pay the rent, son.
5: Well, Vaughn has a song. He picked it up at college. Let's sing it for him, Vaughn.
3: Okay. I was waltzing with my darling.

0: Great, that was great. This song will be a sensation on RCA Records, and here's your first royalty payment, $1,000.
1: Ah, Vaughn, I know you saved your morning, Paul.
2: Jeepers, so this is money, eh? Well, you can bend it. And I never knowed they had pictures on it, neither.
1: Come in.
2: Hey, it's two gun gypsy.
3: It's sundown, folks. I'll take my rent.
1: We got your rent, two gun gypsy.
2: Yeah, but we ain't gonna give it to you.
3: Why not?
1: Well, now we got money, we can afford to live in a better neighborhood.
2: Ma, little Judy and me and Vaughn and Patrice is moving. All Ma and me has got to see.

Well, folks, well, darling, we've had a lot of fun tonight, and we hope you'll be with us next week when our stars will be Ray Bolger, Gary Cooper, Danny Kaye, the Delta Rhythm Boys, Maxie Rosenblum, Rudy Valley, Julie Wilson, and others, and of course, Meredith Wilson and his big show orchestra and chorus. And until then, may the good Lord bless and keep you, whether near or far away.

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1: 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Vaughn Monroe appeared through the courtesy of Camel Cigarettes. The Big Show is directed and produced by D. Engelbach and written by Goodman Ace, Selma Diamond, George Foster, Mort Green, and Frank Wilson. This is Ed Hurley, he's saying good night. Phil Harris and Alice
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0: Maine to the snowbound coast of California, from the borders of Canada, famous for Canadians, to the borders of Mexico, famous for Mexicans, from town to city, from mountain to valley, from north to south, from east to west, America is a land of tradition. Tradition is the seventh inning stretch at the ball game, firecrackers on the 4th of July, turkey on Thanksgiving. And at 1847 Rogers Road, Ozzie Nelson, American, is completely enmeshed in what is rapidly becoming one of America's most exasperating traditions. It calls for a complete mastery of arithmetic, trigonometry, surveying, semantics, foreign languages, including double talk and Jabberwocky, not to mention mind reading, and above all, the control of temper.
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2: You don't know how to work it, that's all.
3: I do so. Let's go on.
1: Boys, please. Well, I'm busy. Now, evidently, what they're trying to say is enter your tax from table on page 4 or from line 18 on page 3. Enter your tax from table. I could push the whole works off the table into the wastebasket.
3: Give it back, David. It's mine.
1: For goodness sakes, fellas, how's the government going to know where they stand financially if I don't get my income tax?
3: Can you fix my squirt flower for me, Pop?
1: Your what?
3: My squirt flower. It doesn't work.
4: You squeeze that rubber ball and the water's supposed to squirt out.
1: Now, let me see it. There's probably something stopping up the hose.
3: I squeeze it and nothing happens. See?
1: It worked that time. Lend me your handkerchief, David.
3: Gee, I didn't even aim it.
1: No, that isn't necessary when somebody's looking right into it. No, but I will be if you guys don't run along and let me finish this income tax.
4: Okay, Pop. You stay there, Dopey.
1: Oh, David, that's not nice, calling your little brother Dopey.
4: You know what he did? He spent his allowance on that squirt flower, and now he can't go to the movies.
3: I don't want to go anyway.
1: Well, will you guys please finish this outside? Nothing to argue about in the first place. Ricky wanted a squirt gun, so he bought it. You want to go to the show, so go ahead, David. Evidently, Ricky doesn't care about it.
4: He's just saying that.
3: I am not wise, guy.
1: Okay, let's drop it, huh? Ricky doesn't want to go to the show, so let's forget it. Let's see where I am here.
3: Pop?
1: What is it, Ricky?
3: Can I have some money so I can go to the show?
1: Ricky, why did you buy the squirt flower?
3: Will Thornberry saw it in the thrift store window.
1: What's Will Thornberry got to do with you?
3: He liked it so much, he thought I ought to buy it.
1: Did he buy one, too?
3: No, he's going to the show with David.
1: Ricky, what happened to you is a rather common thing. You see, you were talking to something you didn't want to buy. Happens every day. Fellow starts out to buy a car. Before he gets to the car lot, he meets somebody who tells him about a television set. Before he can buy the television set, he meets somebody who tells him about a wonderful movie camera. Before he can buy the movie camera, he meets somebody who tells him about a car. So he buys the car and he never gets what he really wanted in the first place.
4: He started out to buy a car, Pop.
1: Well, that's not a very good illustration. But you've got to learn to be firm, know what you want, and don't let yourself be talked out of it.
3: I want to go to the movies, Pop.
1: Yeah, but you've already spent your money.
3: I want to go to the movies, Pop. You can't talk me out of it.
1: Well, I'll tell you what I'll do, Ricky. I'll advance you the money for the movies, and next week I'll deduct it from your allowance.
3: Thanks a lot, Pop.
5: Well, hello there, fellas.
1: Oh, hello, Harriet.
4: Hi, Mom.
5: What's in the box, Mom? I bought that gray suit at the style shop. You know, the one you said you liked so much?
1: I said I liked it?
6: Yes, don't you remember?
1: No, when was that?
6: Well, the day I made you double park to look at it, and the policeman was coming down the street. They had it in blue and also in gray. In fact, I met Louise Adams in the store, and she tried to talk me into taking the blue one. But I stuck to my gun.
1: You bought the gray one?
6: Yeah, I kind of liked it better.
1: This is very interesting. Fellas, did you hear what your mother just said? It's just like you and Will Thornberry, Ricky. Your mother had the same experience.
3: Did you buy squirt flour, Mom?
6: Of what, Dick?
1: No, it wasn't exactly the same, Ricky, but the point's there anyway, if you want to look around for it.
6: Say, haven't you finished your income tax return yet?
1: Just about. I started off with a bang, but the questions after name and address kind of slowed me down. This is the one that's sticking me now.
6: Enter your tax from table on page 4 or from line 18 on page 3. That's very simple.
1: Do you know what it means?
6: Yeah, of course.
1: Well, I wish you'd explain it to me. I've read it over about 10 times.
6: Well, it says right here what to do. Enter your tax from table on page 4 or from line 18 on page 3.
1: Well, yeah, I guess I must be awful stupid or something, but it just sounds confusing to me. Why don't they just come right out and tell you what you owe instead of beating around the bush? It's a sneaky way of doing things.
6: Isn't this it? Here's the table on page 4. Now, we just go down the column to the amount you earn.
1: See, wait a minute. I see it. Hey, move your head. Here's the tax. Oh, sure. You see, you just enter the tax from table on page 4. It was that stuff about line 18 that was confusing.
6: Well, go ahead, fill it in. Then you can mail it this afternoon.
1: No, not right away. I want to look it over a little first and check it with this booklet.
6: What booklet is that?
1: Oh, this one that Thorny gave me.
6: Oh, let me see it. How to Save Money on Your Income Tax, written by 8874392.
1: I think that's just his CPA number or a code number. His name is on a template. No kidding, it's a legitimate booklet. It's got things in it I didn't know about. You know, if I were a doctor, I could deduct part of my car expenses.
6: But you're not a doctor.
1: No, that's one I have to pass up. Although I could be a doctor. I've got that big first aid kit we bought at the war surplus store. Hey, you've never had your tonsils out, have you, Harriet?
6: Intend to. And I'll tell you another thing. We're not going to have another mad dash for the post office at midnight, March 15th. Go ahead, sign it, will you? I'll send Ricky with you and make sure it gets mailed.
1: Harriet, believe me, I don't need to take Ricky with me. I'm a full-grown man of normal intelligence. Here, give me the tax return. I promise to mail it right now.
6: Well, I haven't got the tax return.
1: Well, I thought you picked it up from the table. I just laid it down here a minute ago.
6: It's not under these papers.
1: Well, I can't understand what happened to it. I had it right in my hand.
6: Oh, here it is on the floor.
1: Oh, no, thanks. Ricky, get your coat. You're going down to the mailbox with Daddy.
6: How do you like my new suit, David?
4: Oh, gee, it looks swell, Mom. Do you think gray is a good color for me? You look swell in everything.
6: David, that kind of talk will only get you 3 desserts.
4: I mean it, Mom. I heard a couple people say how pretty you looked in church last Sunday.
6: Last Sunday? What was I wearing last Sunday? My blue dress and my blue hat.
4: David, are you sure you like me in gray? Honest, Mom, you look swell.
6: Well, yes, I guess it is nice. Gray's a beautiful color, isn't it?
4: It sure is.
6: It's a lovely color, gray. Look at all the things that are gray. Gray clouds, gray hair... The old gray man.

0: here? I wonder if this material will take a blue dye.
1: Hi, Ozzy.
2: Oh, hello, Joe.
3: Mr. Randolph.
1: Hello, Ricky. Taking your daddy out for a walk?
2: Just mailing my tax return. Beating the old deadline this year.
1: Hurts a little though, doesn't it?
2: No, I don't mind paying my income tax. It's for a good cause.
3: Can I drop it in, Pop?
1: Say, I don't mean to butt into your personal affairs, but are you sure you've taken all the deductions you can?
2: Oh, yeah. In fact, I have a booklet here. I looked everything up.
1: Well, there's a lot of stuff you can deduct that most people don't know about. I let my cousin Herman do my tax. He's a tax man. Really knows his stuff, too.
2: Well, I looked everything over pretty carefully.
3: Can we mail it now, Pop?
2: Yeah, here we go. I'll lift you up.
1: Goodbye, money.
2: Hey, just a minute, Ricky. Joe, believe me, I took all the legal deductions possible. I'm sure I can't possibly save another dime.
1: Okay, it's your money.
2: Up you go, Ricky.
1: All the government wants is just what you owe them.
2: Just a minute, Ricky. Joe, I can assure you I made the tax out very carefully. I took every possible deduction. Up you go, Ricky.
1: Okay, if you want to throw your money away.
2: Just a minute, Ricky.
3: I'm getting dizzy.
2: Joe, are you trying to talk me out of mailing this?
3: It won't do you any good, Mr. Randolph.
2: Ricky, let Mr. Randolph talk.
1: Well, I was just trying to help, Oz. But you probably know all the deductions you're allowed. Little things like deducting the tax you pay on theater tickets. Naturally, you know you can take off the interest you pay on any financing. Here, I'll let you up, Ricky.
2: Joe, put that boy down.
1: Go on, mail it, Ricky. I'm sorry I bothered you.
2: Joe, let go of him.
3: Pop, you're pulling down my pants.
0: Do you think this blue handkerchief sets it off a little better?
4: Gee, Mom, I don't know. If you think you like the blue suit better, why don't you take this one back?
0: You don't like this color on me, do you?
4: I like it, Mom, but how about you?
0: Well, I'm beginning to think Louise Adams is right. I think I'll take it back and get the blue one. But, let's not mention it to Daddy, shall we?
4: How come?
0: Well, your father'd say I don't have a mind of my own, and we love Daddy the way he is. We wouldn't want him saying the right thing.
2: Yes, sir, Ricky, my boy. It was a lucky thing we met Mr. Randolph. Really going to save some money.
3: That's well, Pop.
2: It might be just as well if you don't mention this to Mother. See, she might not understand.
3: Get mad at me.
2: No, just don't mention it. If she asks any questions, I'll do all the answering.
3: Oh, Ozzy.
2: Harriet. I was just coming in.
0: I was just going up.
2: Is that your suit box?
0: Oh, yes, it is.
2: Taking it next door to show Catherine Thornberry?
0: Oh, that's a good idea. Well, goodbye.
2: So long. See, Ricky, she didn't even ask whether we mailed the income tax or not.
3: That's what I was laughing about.
2: Well, you run along and play now. I've got to get back and do some more work on this. Well, you'd better go put another belt on, too. You can't go around holding those pants up all day.
4: Where you been, Ricky?
3: It's a secret.
4: What are you talking about?
3: It's a secret between Pop and me.
4: Mom has a secret, too.
3: I'll tell you Pop's secret or if he's told me Mom's secret.
4: Well, Mom's taking back the gray suit and she's getting a blue one. What's Pop's secret?
3: Pop didn't mail his tax letter.
4: Mom and Pop are a lot of fun, boy.
3: Yeah, but they sure have a lot of dopey secrets.

0: 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You know, folks, I hate to say this because I'm very fond of the Nelson family, but they sure are in an uncertain mood today. Poor Harriet can't make up her mind between a blue suit or a gray, and poor Ozzy. Well, maybe it's lucky you did meet Joe Randolph before he mailed his income tax. At any rate, he's doing it over.
1: Well, that's a different story.
2: You all finished, Pop?
1: Yeah, I think so. I just want to check this booklet again. I think I've taken all the deductions I can. Common disasters. No, I don't think that applies to us.
2: What are they?
1: Well, they list them here. If an earthquake demolished the house and a flood carried off all our property, and then a hurricane swept away everything else we own, I'd save
2: $200. That's a lot of money, boy.
1: Yeah. And, of course, there are other things. Charity, the theater ticket you heard Mr. Randolph talk about. Dependents. So you and David are deductions.
2: Are we common disasters?
1: No, you're dependents. You see, I'm allowed $600 a year for each of you.
2: Then how come I only get 25 cents a week?
1: You see, the $600 is supposed to cover your food, clothes, education, all your living expenses. Yeah, I think that does it. Now all we have to do is go down the mailbox and just drop it in. Oh, Harriet.
2: Well, Ozzy.
1: I was just going out.
3: I was just coming in.
2: What's always so funny in the doorway?
3: Where were you going?
2: Just down to the...
1: See you, Ricky.
3: Hi, Mom. Did you just get back
4: from... I did, David.
5: Oh, Jiminy, David, please be more careful. If I hadn't slammed the door, you'd have given the whole thing away.
3: I'm sorry, Mom.
5: That's all right.
3: Did you get the blue suit, Mom?
5: Yes, I did. Wait till you see it. It's so much nicer than the gray. I'm sure Daddy will like it better, too. Hello?
6: Hello, Harriet. It's Mother.
5: Oh, hello, Mother. Hide this in the closet for me, David.
6: Harriet, what's going on over there? Were you telling somebody to hide in the closet?
5: No, no, Mother. I bought a suit today, and I just asked David to put it away for me.
6: Why, Harriet, that's the reason I called. I was talking to Louise Adams a little while ago.
5: Oh?
6: She said she'd been thinking it over, and you were absolutely right about the gray suit. It's much better for you than the blue one.
5: Louise Adams thinks I look better in gray now?
6: I must say I agree with her, Harriet. Personally, I like you much better in gray. Blue just doesn't do anything for you. Are you still there, dear?
5: Yes, Mother.
6: Well, I met Louise at the market, and you know how she is. I've had a craving for pork chops, and Louise tried to talk me into buying lamb chops. But I'm happy to say that I demonstrated the same strength of character you did.
5: You should have fought harder than that.
6: Dear, how hard can you fight? I wanted pork chops. I set out to buy pork chops, and I was going to get pork chops.
5: Well, good for you, Mother.
6: No lamb chops for me. I got the nicest pound of spare ribs you've ever seen.
5: Spare ribs?
6: Yes, Catherine Thornberry recommended them. Are you still there, dear?
5: Oh, yes, Mother. I was just wondering whether I could get down to the dress shop and back before dinner.
1: All right, now, Ricky, I'm going to pick you up, and you're going to drop this in the mailbox. And nobody's going to stop us this time, right?
3: Yoo-hoo, it's an elf mail!
2: up, Pop.
1: Oh, hello, Emmy Lou. If you'll excuse us for a moment, we're going to drop my tax form in the mailbox.
4: Oh, what a wonderful bit of Americana. There you stand by the mailbox, a patriotic smile on your face. Your heart cries out, take it, Uncle Sam. There's a lot more where that came from. No complaining, no grumbling. You're eager and willing to pay your country its due. You're 130 million Americans, Mr. Nelson.
1: Thank you, Emmy Lou. Up you go, Ricky.
4: We've been learning about income tax at school. It's wonderful the way you can save money, if you know how.
1: Just a minute, Ricky.
2: I'll wait here on the fire plug.
1: Emmy Lou, I don't mean to be rude or abrupt, but I'm sure I've taken every possible deduction.
4: Golly, I hope you haven't overdone it, Mr. Nelson. The penalties are pretty severe. They can put you in jail for fraud or fine you $10,000.
2: Now, Pop?
1: Better hold it, Ricky. I think I'll take it home and go over it just once more. I'm a little disappointed in you, Ricky.
2: Me? How come?
1: Well, this morning after Will Thornberry talked you into buying that squirt flower, I thought I told you to be firm and know your own mind. If I hadn't listened to Mr. Randolph, I wouldn't have to change this tax return.
2: What did I do?
1: Well, if you had known your own mind, if you had been firm, you wouldn't have listened to me. You'd have mailed it.
4: Oh, Ozzie.
1: Harriet, I was just coming in.
7: Well, come on in. Wait a minute. What's that in your hand?
2: I think I'll stay outside.
7: Ozzie, that looks like the envelope your tax return was in.
1: There is a resemblance, isn't there?
7: What happened? And don't tell me the mailbox was closed.
1: Before I could mail it, I met Joe Randolph. I let him talk me into making some silly deductions.
7: Oh, now, Ozzie, before
1: now,
7: you...
1: Now, don't try to make excuses for me. I've been wishing wiki-washy. No mind of my own. Thank goodness you're a little different.
7: But, Ozzie...
1: No, I mean it, Harriet. The way you went ahead and bought the suit you wanted. You knew what color you wanted. Instead of listening to a lot of other people, you went right ahead and bought that... what color was it?
7: Blue.
1: Yes. You bought that... No, Harriet, it was gray.
7: Yeah, a gray-blue. A little more blue than gray. There's practically no gray at all. In fact, it's all blue.
1: Harriet, you said it was gray.
7: Ozzie, there's something I ought to tell you. A minute ago, you said you had no mind of your own. That you were weak and wishy-washy.
1: I said wish and weaky-washy when you go ahead.
7: I took the gray suit back and got the blue one.
1: Well, Harriet, this is wonderful. You're just as big a chump as I... No, that isn't right. You've got your blue suit, but I still haven't mailed my tax returns.
7: I got the blue suit, but I don't want it.
1: You don't? Harriet, what's the matter? Don't you have a mind of you... No, we've already established that. You know, they say that after people have been married a certain number of years, they get to resemble each other. You think that could be happening to us?
7: Could be. Say, I just thought of a very clever plan. Since it's pretty obvious that we both keep changing our minds, why don't you take my blue suit back and get me the gray one, and I'll mail your income tax return.
1: Well, that's the first sensible thing that's been said in this family all day. Say, come to think of it, we are beginning to resemble each other. You're getting more like me... I'm getting more like you. I keep changing my mind lately, just like you, and you just thought up a wonderful idea.
7: Flattery will get you nowhere. Here, take this suit box and give me your tax return.
1: It's a deal. Oh, but let me give you a tip. If you see Joe Randolph or Emmy Lou, run the other way.
7: Okay, dear. Well, let me give you a tip. If you see Louise Adams, you run the other way.
1: Well, all right, but you're asking a lot more of me than I'm asking of you.
7: In what way?
1: Well, Louise Adams is a very attractive girl. Beautiful eyes, beautiful figure.
7: So what?
1: You just don't run away from things like that.

is this firmness of purpose Ozzy's been talking about? Harriet sure doesn't have it. Ozzy sure doesn't have it. You might think nobody ever made up his mind to anything, except all those women who see International Sterling, of course. They know what they're about. They know right away that International Sterling is the solid silver they want for their homes. Because International Sterling is the

0: Ozzie off to re-exchange Harriet's suit, and there goes Harriet down to the corner to mail Ozzie's tax return. But they'll be back in just a moment with their closing scene.
1: Hey, Mr. Smith, that Nelson family certainly is a bundle of confusion.
0: Yes, but I guess all families are like that at one time or another.
1: Oh, not my family. Not now, anyway. 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
0: Hey, great. 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
0: 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But then, all International Sterling prices are wonderful because they haven't gone up. Other leading silver makers have raised their prices, but International Sterling brings you the same substantial weight, the same superb quality at 1944 prices. Could anyone ask for anything more?
1: Not me. Especially since I also got a great big beautiful chest with my silver. Big enough to hold 132 pieces.
0: Yes, you really got something when you own International Sterling. The solid silver with beauty that lives forever.
2: Ozzie?
3: Yeah, it's me.
2: Oh, good. Let's see my suit.
3: Harriet, before you open the box, you're sure you wanted the gray suit?
2: Of course. Let me see it.
3: Don't be so anxious. Stand back a minute. No, I don't think gray would look good on you.
2: Uh-oh. Well, okay, dear, let me see my blue suit.
3: You like the blue suit?
2: Yes, dear, don't feel bad about it. I've been through it myself. You'll like me in blue.
3: It isn't what you think. I didn't bring the blue suit back.
2: Well, I'll be satisfied with the gray one.
3: It isn't gray and it isn't blue.
2: Well, what is it, for goodness sake?
3: Well, I met my friend Danny O'Hara. And St. Patrick's Day is almost here.
2: Well, I've always wanted a green suit.
3: You're still off, Harriet. Danny is an orangeman. But don't upset, it isn't orange. It's more of a reddish color.
2: But, Ozzie, I wanted the gray suit.
3: Well, maybe we can work something out tomorrow. We'll keep them coming and going. And the first time a gray one comes through the front door, we'll nail it shut. On the way home from the dress shop, I stopped to glance in the window of the trick store, and while I was looking in, little Will Thornberry came up. I really don't have a mind of my own.
2: I don't get it.
3: You will. Smell this flower on my lapel.
0: Tune in next week to another adventure of Ozzie and Harriet, produced and transcribed in Hollywood, and starring Ozzie Nelson and Harriet Hilliard.
2: And remember, the solid silver with beauty that lives forever is International Sterling.
3: Yes, Harriet, the solid silver with beauty that lives forever is International Sterling.
0: Appearing in support of Ozzie and Harriet were David and Ricky Nelson, Janet Waldo, Loreen Tuttle, Marvin Miller, and yours truly, Vern Smith. Original music was composed and conducted by Billy May.
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2: Starring Marie Wilson as Irma and Kathy Lewis as Jane.

0: so many times we run into that old controversial subject, who is the more intelligent, man or woman? Now, me, Jane Stacy, I like to stick up for us gals. As an example of woman's intelligence, I invariably point to Madame Curie, Queen Victoria, Dorothy Parker. I think I'm doing all right until the opposition nods knowingly in the direction of Irma Peterson. And suddenly the ball game is over. Now, please don't misunderstand me. I love Irma Peterson. But there are times when... Well, for instance, last night, Irma was reading a book. She read it through once, and then I noticed that she started on the back page and seemed to be reading toward the front. Honey.
1: What is it, Jane?
0: You know, you read that book through once. What's the idea of reading it backwards?
1: Well, I want to be fair. After all, there are two sides to every story.
0: See what I mean? This goes on every day, and I'm certain that on this lovely Saturday afternoon, it's not going to be any different. But I promised to meet Irma for lunch, so I better call her.
2: Hello? Mr. Clyde's office.
0: Hi, honey. You through for the day?
2: Almost, Jane. Do you know where I can find a Canadian stamp?
0: Why do you want a Canadian stamp?
2: Well, Mr. Clyde dictated a letter, and he wants me to mail it to Canada right away.
0: Look, sweetie, just put a United States stamp on it.
2: Will it get there, Jane?
0: Sure, I have pull in Washington. Sweetie, where do you want to meet me?
2: Well, how about 49th and 6th? You know, the corner where the fat policeman stands.
0: The fat policeman?
2: Yes, you know, the one who always says, "Hello, Irma, are you still lost?"
0: Oh, oh yeah, that one.
2: Oh, he's so nice, and he's interested in my health, too.
0: He is?
2: Yes, he keeps saying, "Kid, you've been standing in the sun too long."
0: All right, sweetie, all right. I'll meet you there in a few minutes. Bye.
2: Goodbye.
3: Hold on, Irma. Hold on. Oh, hello, Irma. It's you. You still lost?
1: Oh, hello, officer. I was just telling my girlfriend about you.
3: Well, that's nice. You better cross now. The light's green.
1: Thank you.
3: Don't mention it. Just keep out of the sun.
1: I will. Oh, there's my girlfriend, Jane. Jane.
4: Hello, honey.
0: Well, shall we just walk, do a little window shopping?
1: All right, Jane. Oh, look, Jane, isn't that cute? The kids are making men out of snow.
0: Yeah. You know, there are times when I think the man I'm in love with is made out of the same material.
1: Oh, Jane, you just got the blues because Richard hasn't proposed yet.
0: Yeah, I guess so.
1: Well, Jane, I don't think you're handling him right. I think Richard needs some competition, something to make him jealous.
0: For instance?
1: Well, get some other girls to go out with him.
0: What?
1: Well, then he'll see how much better you are than the others.
0: Oh, sweetie, I've already used more tricks than Houdini. There's nothing a girl can do. It's a man's world.
1: Well, that's what they say.
0: Yeah. You know, sometimes when I feel like this, I wish I was born a man.
1: Not me. I wouldn't want to be born a man.
0: Why not?
1: Well, I'd look so silly dancing with Al.
0: Oh, Irma, don't be ridiculous. Irma. Look ahead of you. There's an open manhole.
1: I've been down there. There's nothing to see. Jane?
0: What, honey?
1: Look at that window. Isn't that a beautiful bridal gown?
0: Yeah. It's very lovely. Come on, honey.
1: Oh, wait a minute, Jane. Gee, what a beautiful gown. And that girl in the window is certainly lucky.
0: Irma, she's just a dummy.
1: Well, what does she care as long as her husband loves her? Oh, Jane, I'd give anything in the world to be a bride.
0: Well, there stands Irma gazing pathetically at the bridal gown. I can tell by the expression on her face that she's picturing herself on her wedding day. She's just beaming with pride. Must be standing at the altar with Al. Now she's shaking her head up and down. Must be saying, "I do." No, there's a fly on her nose. Now she's extending her finger for the wedding band, and she's holding it up and admiring it. I don't know what kind of a wedding band it can be, but if Al gave it to her, it must say, "Corona, Corona." Sweetie, I hate to interrupt your daydreams, but we've got to be getting along.
1: All right, Jane, but first I'd like to put a deposit on that bridal gown.
0: Irma Peterson, how many times have I told you a bridal gown is the last thing a girl has to worry about?
1: The last?
0: Yes, the first thing is a man.
1: I can be a bride. I have Al.
0: Yeah, you have Al. You know, Irma, all brides go to their weddings with four things. Something old and something new, something borrowed and something blue. To this, you are adding a fifth thing.
1: What?
0: Something unemployed.
1: So what?
0: Well, Irma, you can't be happy with a man who can't give you the things that go with a home. For instance, furniture, a refrigerator, vacuum cleaner, dishes.
1: Yes, I guess Al could never make it on his unemployment check.
0: That's right. Well, come on, honey, let's have lunch.
1: No, I'm too sad to have lunch. I'm going to be an old maid. I'm going to go home. Hello? Oh, hello, Richard. No, Jane went off to do some shopping. I'm here alone. Huh? No, I'm not frightened. I've been alone before when there was no one with me. Well, that's a good idea. I'll turn on the radio for company. Yes, goodbye, Richard.
4: Listen, ladies, have you ever wished you might be a bride?
1: Oh, yes, I have.
4: You have? Then this program is going to make it possible for some lucky girl to have everything she'll ever need for that honeymoon cottage. Furniture, a refrigerator, a vacuum cleaner, a washing machine.
1: Dishes?
4: And, oh, yes, a complete set of dishes. Say nothing of some silverware. And now listen carefully, and I'll tell you how you can participate in our show. You have a pencil ready?
1: Can I use a fountain pen instead?
4: Or a fountain pen. Now, all you have to do is write a letter to this station and state in 25 words or less why you want to be a bride. It's very simple. Just 25 words beginning, I want to be a bride because...
1: I want to be a bride because...
4: Now, please understand, this is not a contest. We merely select the six most interesting letters, and our studio audience will then choose the lucky couple. Please mail your letters to Lucky Couple. So until next week, this is Freddie Flip saying wedding bells to you all, and I do mean you all.
1: I want to be a bride because... Come in.
5: It's only me, Professor Kropotkin. Hello, Irma, darling.
1: Oh, Professor, why are you limping?
5: Oh, my room is so dark, I keep falling over everything.
1: Well, why don't you turn on the lights?
5: I can't stand the sight of that place. Irma, where's Janie?
1: Oh, she's out. Oh, Professor, I'm so excited. Can you give me 25 words why a person should get married?
5: No, but I got plenty of words about why you shouldn't. What's it all about, Irma?
1: Well, I have to write a letter. I want to be a bride because, and if they select my letter, I get a refrigerator, a furniture, a vacuum cleaner, everything to make the house perfect.
5: And Al will be your husband?
1: Naturally.
5: This you call perfect?
1: Well, Professor, would you help me write the letter?
5: Help you?
1: Yes, you were once married. What made you get married?
5: A weakness in my character.
1: Oh, all you men say that. But wasn't there something that made you feel wonderful in 25 words?
5: Listen, Irma, darling, with my wife, 25 words was just a breathing spell. You know, she once stopped talking for 5 seconds. We all thought she had lockjaw. No, Irma, I refuse to be accessory to this crime. Besides, I have to get back to my room. I'm having a fight with Mrs. O'Reilly.
1: What about?
5: I told her there's mice in my room as big as dogs.
1: Well, what's she doing about it?
5: She wants to charge me extra for running a kennel club. Well, goodbye, Irma. Write your letter and good luck.
1: I want to be a bride because it's the only way for a girl to be married. No. I want to be a bride because that's all a girl has to look forward to, and I've been looking so long my two eyes are tired. Oh, shucks, that's 26 words. I'll make it just one eye. So, now let's see. I want to be a bride. I want to be a bride.
0: Hello, honey.
1: I want to be a bride.
0: I want to be one, too, but I don't use up all this paper. Irma, what have you done to my stationery? What are you doing?
1: Oh, Jane, did you ever hear of a program called Lucky Couple?
0: Yeah. Yeah, you mean the one in which you write in why you want to be a bride in 25 words, and if you're the lucky couple, they furnish your home for you?
1: Yes, and, oh, Jean, I'm not good at it. Would you write the letter for me?
0: Well, honey, do you really think if Al got all those things, he'd marry you?
1: Of course.
0: You know, it would be very interesting to find out what Al would do if his back were against the wall. Okay, sweetie, all right, I'll write your letter for you.
1: Oh, Jane, no girl ever had a better friend.
0: Huh.
1: And I'll get Al in the mood by making him a wonderful dinner tonight.
0: Well, Irma, I know the way to a man's heart is through his stomach, but are you sure you know the road? I mean, well, you know, you very seldom cook.
1: Oh, I know, but I think this is a time to start, and I've been memorizing a recipe. I'm going to the store right now.
0: To buy what?
1: The white of an egg. The ones we have here, they won't do. They all have a yellow center.

0: the three of us have just finished the first dinner Irma ever cooked, and I must say I am positively speechless. Not only did Irma look adorable, but she made a dinner that was fit for a king. And Al ate it like a king. King Henry VIII. And then for dessert, she served those cute little Chinese fortune cookies. But she'd removed the original prophecies and replaced them with little slips of paper, which read, "If you don't get married right away, you'll drop dead." Oh, it's a subtle kid, that Irma. But if she can get Al to agree to marry her this way or any other way, it's okay by me. I'll be happy to write the letter if she can get Al to say the word. Honey.
1: Yes, Jane?
0: You know, I simply must tell you that that was the most delicious dinner I've ever eaten. Right, Al?
2: Oh, the best.
1: Oh, thank you, Al. I'm glad to hear you say that because I realize how important cooking is in marriage. You see, married people eat twice as much as single people because there's two of them.
2: Wait a minute, Irma. Did you invite me to this dinner so I'd propose?
1: Yes, Al.
2: Well, chicken, I don't think that's fair of you. I should at least have been given the right to choose my food.
1: What do you mean, Al?
2: Well, any guy about to walk the last mile always has the right to pick his own menu.
0: Look, Al, you can stall Irma, but you can't stall me. Now, there's a chance. It may be slim, but it's a chance for you and Irma to win all the things necessary to furnish a home.
2: Huh?
0: Well, I'm going to write a letter for Irma in 25 words, why she wants to be a bride, and send it to the Lucky Couple program.
2: Can't be done.
0: Why not?
2: Well, what would you write about? I mean, naturally, you'd write that Irma wants to be a bride because she's met a nice guy, a man of sterling character, a gentleman, a deep thinker. Personally, I don't think you can do me justice in 25 words.
0: If she does win, will you go through with it?
2: You know, Jane, if you worked half as hard on Richard as you do on me, you'd have been married 10 years ago.
0: Look, now, Al, you're the one that Irma wants, and I want to see her happy. Now, what do you say?
2: Well, putting it like that, there's only one man who can advise me.
1: Who, Al?
2: Who else but... Hello, Joe. Al, got a problem. Irma and I are going on a radio program. Huh? No, Joe, not it pays to be ignorant. Now, this is called the Lucky Couple Program, dedicated to making happy marriages. Joe, want to ask you a personal question. What do you think of marriage? Uh-huh. Uh-huh. Uh-huh. Mm-hmm. You love it, you think it's a wonderful institution, you think it's swell, and it's the best thing... Oh, your wife is sitting on your lap and she sends her regards, too. Gotcha, Joe. Goodbye. Man's no help, he's trapped himself.
0: Well, Al, what do you say?
2: Okay, you write the letter and I'll go through with it.
0: Got the letter out. I believe I rewrote it 18 times because every time I tried to describe Al, I was sure it wouldn't go through the mails. So I just kept playing around till I got 25 words that seemed to make a little sense, and I signed Irma's name and I sent it off. Well, you can imagine what Irma's been going through since then. Every morning, Irma's been running downstairs to meet the mailman. She brings him little cookies. Once, I believe, I overheard her asking him if he had any socks that needed darning. Then she comes up and she waits by the phone. Once the phone rang at the same time that the mailman knocked, and it was as close as Irma ever came to doing a split. Well, this has just been going on for days, and I don't think I can take it much longer. Honey.
1: Yes, Jane.
0: Look, why don't you just forget about that Lucky Couple program? I'm sure that if you'd won, you would have been notified by now.
1: Oh, vacuum cleaners, refrigerators, washing machines. No wonder couples don't have many children today. They spend all their time in hardware stores. Oh, maybe that's the milkman with a special. Come in.
2: Hiya, chicken.
1: Oh, it's you, Al.
2: No news today from the program, huh?
1: No, Al, I guess we're just not the kind of people who get things easy. We can only get them by working for them.
2: Chicken, don't be vicious. Hey, maybe the letter Jane wrote wasn't good enough. Huh?
0: Now, listen, Al. I made such a gentleman out of you in that letter, your own family would take you back.
1: Well, what's the use? Let's not spill milk on each other and cry. Take me to a movie.
2: Okay, chicken, get your hat.
0: Hello? Who? Irma Peterson. Yeah, Irma, it's for you.
1: Thanks. Hello? Yes, this is Irma Peterson. Who is this? Lucky Couple Program? I did? Oh, thank you. Oh, Al, they liked the letter. Yes? Oh, sure, we'll come to your studio. And believe me, I'm so happy I'll tell all my friends to eat the dog biscuits you advertise. Oh, I mean, goodbye.
3: Jacob, we did it. Hey, you know, it'll feel kind of nice being married.
0: Now, listen, Al, you haven't won yet. You still have to appear on the program and compete with the five other couples, you know.
3: Five other couples?
1: Yes, Al, they ask us questions. But I'm not worried. You always know what to do in an emergency. Like the time in the restroom when you didn't have any money.
3: Oh, that was... that was nothing.
1: Well, not everyone would have known how to get amnesia so fast.
0: Come in.
4: Hello, Jane.
0: Hello, Richard. What a pleasant surprise.
4: Thank you. Hello, Irma. Al?
2: Hi.
4: Say, you two look kind of excited.
0: Oh, Irma and Al are going to be on that Lucky Couple radio program tonight. You know, where the winners receive a house completely furnished?
4: Oh, yes. I've heard it many times.
1: I bet if you and Jane went on, you'd win.
4: Yes, I suppose.
1: Oh, I know Jane wouldn't mind marrying you. She told me so many times.
0: Irma.
1: Well, Jane, you did, and even in your sleep...
0: Irma, don't you think you better go? You and Al will be late.
2: Yeah, that's right, chicken. We better hurry. Come on.
4: We'll listen in.
1: Gee, Jane, I wish it was television, and then I'd be able to see you, and I wouldn't be nervous.
0: How's that again? Oh, never mind. The only thing I can say is good luck, honey, and we'll be sitting here pulling for you.
1: Thanks, Jane.
3: Come on, chicken. Take my arm, baby. Who knows? Pretty soon, you may be Mrs. Al.
1: Gee, Al, I wonder how the other couples are making out.
3: Don't worry about them, chicken. We'll be called into the studio next. Now, we got to make a good impression so we get the most applause.
1: Well, I'm awful nervous.
3: Yeah, just control yourself and answer the questions.
1: What do they usually ask?
3: Well, they'll ask your age. You say 22.
1: 22.
3: Then they'll want to know how many children we would like. You say 3 or 4.
1: 3 or 4.
3: Then they ask you why you picked me to be your husband. Now, here you got to lay it on thick because they like it romantic.
1: Well, what do I say?
3: Oh, gooey stuff. Like, I got the habits of Lincoln, the charm of Casanova, the smile of Mona Lisa, and I'm built like an ox.
1: The habits of Lincoln, the charm of Casanova, smile of Mona Lisa, and built like an ox.
3: You got it?
1: Got it.
5: All right, folks, come in the studio. Your interview is next.
6: Well, ladies and gentlemen, you have just heard our fourth couple, and here are the next contestants. Let's give them a great big hand, huh? That's it. That's fine. Thank you.
0: Richard, will you turn the radio up a little more? I want to be sure to hear everything.
4: All right, Jane.
6: And now, folks, for our next lucky couple. Miss, I see your name is Irma Peterson. Your age?
1: 3 or 4.
6: What?
1: I'm just a little nervous.
6: Well, now, don't be nervous. Just relax. After all, there are only 15 million people listening to you. Now, tell us, when you marry this gentleman at your side, how many children would you like to have?
1: 22. I'm getting everything backwards.
6: Now, just take your time, miss, because this is the important question.
1: I think I'm ready for this one.
6: Good. Now, tell our audience why you selected this young man as the man of your dreams.
1: Well, he has the smile of an ox, the habits of Casanova, and he's built like Mona Lisa. Oh, what's the matter, Al? Oh, I know I left out Lincoln.
6: Thank you. Thank you very much. Next contestants, please.
1: But, mister, don't you want to ask me any more
6: next
1: questions?
6: Next contestants, please.
0: Oh, poor Irma. Oh, and she tried so hard. Richard, why didn't Al talk? You know, he knows that Irma gets excited. Oh, I'll have an unhappy girl on my hands tonight.
4: Say, I think I see them coming up the street now.
0: How do you know it's Irma now?
4: Well, the fellow's walking on the inside.
0: That's them. Well, I better try and cheer her up some way. Put the radio on, huh? Get some music.
7: And now, ladies and gentlemen, for our pot of cash feature. If you're home when we call your phone number, all you have to do is answer the phone and we give you $10,000. There goes the wheel. The first name is Irma Peterson, and we're ringing her now.
0: Irma Peterson. Yes, they're ringing us.
1: Hello, Jane.
0: Answer the phone. Answer the phone, Irma. It's a radio show, and they want to give you...
1: Nothing doing. They made a fool of me once tonight. They won't do it again. I'm going to bed. Good night.
7: Well, I'm sorry you weren't in, Miss Peterson. Sorry you weren't in.
0: And you know, even when she is in, there's nobody home. When you're dealing with my friend, Irma.

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3: Oh, Mom, I've heard it 20 times already. I know it by heart.
4: Well, then digest some of it and straighten up.
2: Now, Oliver, I don't think you should vent your feelings on Junior just because you're having trouble with that speech.
4: I'm not having trouble.
3: Uh-oh, here we go again, folks.

0: Now let's visit the Anderson family. Well, this whole thing started when Oliver agreed to deliver the annual address to the Gargoyle Boys Club, a speech on honesty, brotherhood, trust, and courage. You'd imagine that Junior Anderson, the 12-year-old offspring, would be thrilled by this honor accorded his father, but quite the contrary.
1: And so, boys of the Gargoyle Club, let us all join in this great understanding of our fellow man.
2: It's too long, Pop.
1: Fellow man.
3: Huh?
2: And it should be punched up a bit, darling.
3: Punched up?
4: I see what Mom means. There's about 10 minutes there, Pop, where you don't say anything.
3: Now, wait. The speech is only 10 minutes long altogether.
2: Well, that's what he means, Oliver. You're missing the point.
3: How do you mean?
4: Well, it seems to me your speech sort of makes all the boys wrong. And you're the only one that can straighten them out.
3: Well, it sounds...
2: No, I think it's not that so much.
3: But the idea is...
4: Well, the topic's all right, Mom. Maybe it's the delivery.
3: Will you listen a minute?
2: Don't raise your voice, Oliver.
3: All right. But I'm making this speech no matter what anyone says. It's just as I'm going to do it.
2: And did you attend to taking your picture into the newspaper?
3: I did. The one I had in the yearbook at school.
2: I wonder if I'll recognize it.
4: Gee, your picture in the paper, Pop?
3: Well, it could be. I'm rather well known in town.
4: Gee, let's look. I'll get the paper.
2: Junior's terribly proud of you, Oliver. I hope nothing happens.
3: Now, don't worry. It won't.
4: Here's the paper. Let's look.
2: Oh, it's not on page one.
3: I'll get it, Mary. You see what's in the paper. Go ahead, look at it. Anderson's residence.
5: Oliver Anderson?
3: Yeah, that's right. What can I do for you?
5: Button your lip, pal.
3: What?
5: You heard me, button your lip. If you make that speech tonight, your family won't recognize you.
3: Now, wait a minute.
5: Oh, you want to get tough, eh? Okay, that's the way it is, punk.
2: Who was it, Oliver?
3: He didn't say.
2: What did they want?
3: Wanted me to button my lip.
2: Oh, come now. Some friend's playing a joke on you.
4: Maybe somebody heard the speech already.
2: Junior.
3: Well, probably someone's jealous. Schultz, the butcher, thought they'd choose him.
2: Oliver, look. This picture in the paper. Oh, it's horrid.
3: Horrid?
2: Look. Local man chosen to speak tonight at the Gargoyle Boys Club.
3: Well... that's not my picture.
4: Gosh, that looks like something we have in a bottle in our chemistry class.
2: Junior.
4: Oh, wait, Mom, here's another picture. Yeah, here it is, down further. It's Pop.
2: Ex-convict speaks tonight at the Civic Club on the bad money racket, an expose of counterfeiters and their methods.
3: But it's my picture. Hey, I'll sue. I'm not an ex-convict.
2: Oh, my goodness, what'll the neighbors think? Oliver, an ex-convict.
4: But we still like him, Mom.
3: That's not the point. I'll sue that paper. Gosh, just think who'll see this picture. Well, I'll be in disgrace. Schultz, the butcher, will love this.
6: Ah, good evening, Mr. Meister. How are you this evening?
7: Well, I'm feeling right pert, Mr. Schultz.
6: How's the missus?
7: Oh, she don't change much. Got any good soup bones with meat on them?
6: Soup bones? No soup bones today, Homer. But maybe I should tell you this. There's more to a cow than soup bones.
7: Yeah?
6: We get steaks from them. Roasts. How about a nice roast?
7: Got any hearts?
6: No hearts.
7: Got any ribs?
6: No ribs.
7: Have you got any pig liver?
6: No pig's liver.
7: Oh, just a fine butcher shop. None of the best cuts. Hey, what's wrong, Schultz? You got that far away look in your eye.
6: Yeah, it always hurts me to see them dig up all the fences against a man who's trying to be someone respectable.
7: Meaning me? Now, look here.
6: No. Look here in the paper.
7: Yeah?
6: Listen to this. Ex-convict will speak at Civic Auditorium. You know that face?
7: Looks like Oliver Anderson.
6: Yeah, that's just who it is. Calls himself Anderson. Real name's here. Lefty Luger.
7: Don't believe it. Oliver's a fine man.
6: Oh, we thought so, too. Until this.
7: Hey, he tells me everything. He ain't never mentioned that.
6: Well, a person ain't apt to do it, is he?
7: Mimi. I sure hope Marthy don't see that.
6: I'm telling you, Homer. He should not allow an ex-convict to live among nice people like us.
7: Hey, what are you inferring, Schultz?
6: I mean we should bounce him. Ride him out of the neighborhood.
7: No, wait a minute, Schultz. You ain't riding nobody. Not what I got anything to say. He's got a right to clear himself first.
6: Ah, you're too soft.
7: Hey, I may be soft, but you ain't no lily white yourself.
6: Huh?
7: Every time you stick one of them grade AA grade cards on that grade D meat, hey, golly, you're worse than he is.
6: You can't prove that.
7: Yeah, just eating it's proof enough. And another thing, Schultz.
3: Huh?
7: The time you waved that cleaver in on them short
8: rims. I apologized for that,
7: yep,
8: didn't I?
7: Yep, yep, I know you did. After I caught you. And I don't want to hear no more talk like that.
8: Oh, you want to get tough, huh?
7: Nope, no, I don't. I ain't a fighting man. But by gum, I'll wrestle you any day.
8: You're as bad as he is. Sticking up for him like that.
7: Well, just let me tell you this, Schultz. When a man's my friend, he's my friend. And I might add, I'll buy my soup bones elsewhere after this. Where they're more careful with the talk than they are with their scales. And dag nugget!

0: Oh, it's Homer. Well, come on in, I guess.
1: Thanks, Mr. Anderson.
0: My, but you're formal. And pull up your lower lip. You'll step on it.
1: Well, let me tell you something, young feller. I ain't a laughing mood, Oliver.
0: Oh, I see. What's Martha done now?
1: Oliver, don't never mention the name of that pure, lovely, good woman in the same breath with yours.
0: I don't get it. You two must be speaking again.
1: Nope, we ain't. But that ain't what I came over for.
0: Well, I didn't think so.
1: Nope. I come to tell you, I ain't going to that speak with you and sit up on that there platform.
0: You ain't? Now what, stage fright?
1: Nope, tain't that. It's just that I spent 15 years in this neighborhood and making a reputation for integrity. And I can't afford to lose my good reputation by a foolish desire for friendship on my part.
0: Did your lawyer write that for you?
1: Nope. I made it up as it went along. Yep. I'm a sick man, Oliver.
0: Got hold of some bum pretzels, huh?
1: Nope. Tain't physical. It's mental.
0: Oh, well, then it can't be serious.
1: Oh, but it is. I couldn't hold my head up again.
0: Well, you better lay off that stuff for a while, then, Homer.
1: Stuff? Well, that ain't it. You can hardly expect me, Homer Meister, cement contractor, to be seen with an ex-convict, Oliver.
0: Now I see what you mean. You mean the picture in the paper?
1: Yep, that's it.
0: Now, that was just a mistake, Homer.
1: Yep, well, be that as it may, a mistake like that'll follow you through life.
0: I mean a mistake at the paper. They mixed up my picture with someone else's.
1: Oh, they did? Then it ain't true.
0: Of course not. You can still be seen with me.
1: Well, Dad, burn it. Oh, I'm an awful fool, Oliver. I sure am.
0: Well, let's not argue about that now, Homer, now that we're friends again.
1: Hey, well, sir, I'm a new man, Oliver.
0: Hooray.
1: My heart was as heavy as a barrel of wet liver. But now I can lick my weight in wildcats, so help me. I'll be back to go with you tonight, Oliver.
0: Well, where are you going now?
1: I got a little meat in the mold with Schultz the Butcher. Dag nab him.
0: Well, this is getting to be a pretty tiresome affair, Mary.
2: Get your coat out of the flour, Oliver.
0: Coat?
2: Mm-hmm.
0: Oh, yeah. What are you making?
2: Just some cookies. What was on Homer's mind?
0: He came over to tell me our engagement was off.
2: Mm-hmm. Engagement?
0: I mean my engagement to speak tonight. He saw the picture.
2: Oh, I see what you mean.
0: Yeah.
2: I guess Junior's home. Home already?
3: Yeah. How about a glass of milk and a sandwich?
4: No, thanks, Mom. I'm not hungry.
0: Where are you going?
4: Upstairs.
2: Maybe something's upset him. I'll go see. Junior, unlock the door, dear.
4: Oh, Mom, there's nothing wrong. I'll be down after a while.
2: I want you to open the door.
4: Oh, well, all right.
2: Junior, your eye. It's black.
4: It'll go away.
2: And your lip, it's bleeding.
4: It doesn't hurt, Mom.
2: Tell me all about this, Junior.
4: It's nothing to tell. Just a little argument.
2: With whom?
4: Schultz, the butcher's kid.
2: Why, he's bigger than you are, Junior.
4: Not now, he isn't.
2: Let me get some ice for your eye.
4: No, never mind. I want to show it round school tomorrow.
2: Tell Mother what caused the trouble.
4: Pop.
2: Your father?
4: Yeah. But don't say anything to him. He'd just feel bad.
2: Is it about that picture in the paper?
4: Yeah. That Schultz kid started calling me Connie Jr.
2: Oh, what a shame.
4: Pop didn't do that, did he, Mom?
2: Why, of course not, Junior. The paper's printing an apology right today. Surely you didn't believe it.
4: Uh-uh. Even if I did, he's my pop, isn't he?
2: Of course. Now, we'll just get your face fixed up a little, and maybe it would be better if you didn't mention the reason for this trouble around your father.
4: I won't say anything, but I'm sure glad to know it was a mistake.
2: I can see where you would be.
4: You know, Pop never did strike me as being that kind of fella.
0: Yes, Oliver Anderson speaking.
5: This is Mrs. Thompson.
0: Oh, yeah, the boss's wife. I'll call Mary.
5: I'm sorry, Mr. Anderson, but my conversation is with you. I've seen this morning's paper.
0: Oh, that. You mean the picture?
5: Yes, the picture. And Mr. Thompson is having an auditor go over the firm's books.
0: Auditor going over the books?
5: Mr. Thompson realizes how careless he's been with you in the firm.
0: Now, wait a minute, Mrs. Thompson.
5: Please don't interrupt. I always felt you were covering up something. All the little things you said... done. Oh, in a hundred little ways.
0: Now, look, Mrs. Thompson, there's no need of talking to you about
5: this. I suppose not, but my heart bleeds for Mary. Poor little woman.
0: Well, you don't need to. Mary knows about the mistake.
5: I'm surprised you were man enough to admit it to her.
0: I didn't admit anything to her. There's nothing to it.
5: Oh, well,
0: The same thing works both ways. Mr. Thompson could have probably done better had he done a little snooping when he met you.
5: I'm ignoring that.
0: That means nothing to me, Mrs. Thompson.
5: I didn't think it would. But poor Mary. Now I just know the girls will drop her from our set.
0: Drop her from your set? She'll have to climb out of your set. This thing's getting out of control. I'm going down to that paper myself. I'll sue him.
2: What's wrong, Oliver? Where are you going?
0: I'm going down to the paper, and then I'm going to my attorney. This is getting pretty bad.
2: Oh, but darling, your speech is about honesty, integrity, love of your fellow man.
0: I know all that, and I'll still leave it in the speech. It's good stuff. But when it hits me personally, it's a different matter. I'll make him run an audition right this minute and retract that.

0: now back to the Anderson family. Oliver Anderson had his picture in the paper this morning, but the caption read, "Ex-convict exposes bad money racket at Pacific Auditorium this evening." Instead of the correct caption, "Local man addresses the boys' gargoyle club." Oliver's pretty burned up about it and plans to demand that the picture be retracted. But he hasn't reckoned with Muggsy, who at this moment is reporting back to his boss.
1: Boss, is that you? This is Muggsy. Yeah, this Anderson guy just left the house. Want I should blast him? Oh, kid glove stuff, eh? Well, I'll pick him up and bring him into you. Oh, boss, you don't think I'd muck this crap, do you? Okay, he's walking fast. I gotta hurry. Yeah, I'll bring him in. Or a facsimile of the body.

0: fine thing. I suppose everyone on the bus will be staring at me. I'll just stand back and read a newspaper up in front of my face.
1: Hey, this is a safety zone. Are you crazy?
2: Gee, mister, I'm sorry. I didn't see it till it was too late.
0: Well, I guess there's no harm done.
2: Gee, I feel kind of remorseful scaring a guy like that. Where are you going?
0: Downtown.
2: Well, hop in. The least we can do is help each other out if we can. The Four Freedoms and all that, you know.
0: Well, if it won't put you out any.
2: Of course not. Hop in. You see, I wouldn't pick up just anybody, but you're different.
0: Oh, hey, this is quite a car. Driver's compartment, special job, huh?
2: Oh, yeah. I believe in the best.
0: Hey, you know, there's something familiar about your voice.
2: There is?
0: Yeah.
2: Well, you know, lots of people say I sound just like Walter Pidgeon.
0: Your voice makes me think of a very unpleasant phone call I received this morning. I didn't like what they said.
2: Oh, what did they say?
0: Button my lip. Hey, wait a minute. This isn't the way to downtown.
2: That's okay. I'm just getting out of traffic.
0: Yeah, but this is further out in the country.
2: Take it easy.
0: Huh?
2: You ain't exposing no bad money secrets tonight, buddy. And another thing. When you meet the boss, take off your hat.

0: Where's Oliver?
1: I don't know, Homer. Your face, Homer. What happened to you?
0: Oh, just a little scuffle.
1: With Martha?
0: Nope, not this time. With Schultz, the butcher.
1: Why, he could be arrested for hitting you with a meat cleaver.
0: Meat cleaver? Nope. With his bare hands.
1: Why, that big brute picking on you.
0: Huh? I picked on him.
1: Oh, what on earth for, Homer?
0: Oh, I don't like to talk about it, Mary. He said some things he didn't like about Oliver, and I tied into him.
1: That wasn't right, Homer.
0: Yep, I know it, but it's too late now.
1: You mean about Oliver's picture in the paper?
0: Yep, there ain't nobody talking about a neighbor of mine.
1: But how did it happen, Homer?
0: Well, sir, I walked up to him, Schultz, that is.
1: Mm-hmm. Oh, no, Homer, weren't you scared?
0: No, not then. And I said, put him up, you short-weight menace.
1: Oh, Homer.
0: Yep, I drew back my right, that's my best punch. And I let her go, but the coward wouldn't fight.
1: Oh, but Homer, you should...
0: Well, what I mean is, I swung at him, and when I got up, he'd gone inside the butcher shop.
1: Oh, I think that's horrid, Homer. Simply horrid. First Junior, and now you. If I don't hear from Oliver soon, I don't know what I'll do.
0: Well, I seen him earlier this afternoon, getting in a big black car down at the bus stop.
1: No, a big black car, Homer?
0: Yep.
1: I knew it. I just knew something like that happened.
0: Well, now, don't get upset, Mary.
1: But I've called the paper. He hasn't been there. Uh-huh. Then I called his attorney, and he hasn't been there.
0: By golly, that settles it. Let me go home and get my revolver, and I'll load up, and we'll smoke out the environment.
1: No, Homer. We'll call the police.
0: Nope, not yet. Let me go get my gun, and I'll join you. It's been a long time since I slapped leather.
1: Yes? What is it?
2: I'd like to speak to Mr. Anderson. Well, that's a poor mistake in speaking dates.
1: Mr. Anderson isn't home right now. Won't you step in?
2: All right, thanks. I want to pick up that other speech.
1: I don't understand.
2: Well, you see, I noticed in a paper I'm switched to some juvenile club on honesty and integrity. Say, what does that speech pay, do you know?
1: Why, it doesn't pay anything. Mr. Anderson's doing it free.
2: Free? You mean I'm going to do a benefit?
1: Well, no. There's been a terrible mistake.
2: That's what I'm thinking. Say, what did your old man do time?
1: Do time? Oh, I'm sure I don't know.
2: He ain't told you?
1: Oh, I'm sure my husband hasn't been a convict.
2: Ah, he's been misrepresenting, huh? Say, this is a lousy deal I'm getting. And if I could get that speech bureau on the phone, I'd tell him so. Switching me at the last minute. When I took me own life in me hands to expose the racket.
1: Life in your hands?
2: Yeah. Those boys don't want that stuff shelled out to the suckers. They'd bump me off if they could.
1: Oh, no. Oh, then Oliver must be in trouble this minute.
2: What's he done now?
1: Nothing. He left the house 3 or 4 hours ago, and I haven't heard from him since.
2: That's bad.
1: Oh, isn't there some way you could help me?
2: Well, I don't know, lady. Both my stretches in a big house was caused by a dame.
1: Oh, but I'm sure you'll help me.
2: Well, what have I got to lose? I know where the hideout is, and we'll tip the cops off so they'll be there when we arrive.
1: Oh, let's hurry, then. We'll stop and get Homer, our neighbor, and be on our way.
2: Gee, you know, you sure got a lot of spunk, lady. Reminds me of a little waitress I knew in Topeka. She was a cute little doll, but kind of dumb. Keep down now behind this hedge. The guard for the hideout is just behind those bushes.
1: I just hope Oliver hasn't made them angry.
0: No, when I start shooting, stand back and give me room.
1: Homer, put that gun away.
2: Yeah, put it away. I don't want a slug in me.
0: Yeah.
2: Now, look. We circle around his corn crib. It opens into an old silo. You better wait here till I take a look.
1: Maybe we better wait till the police get here.
2: I'm just gonna take a peek. I hope they ain't torturing him already.
0: If they've tortured Oliver, I'm a-going in slinging lead. I'll blast him down.
1: Homer, please don't wave that revolver in my face.
2: Yeah. Homer, you go around that side of the crib. And if I need you, I'll call you.
0: Yep.
1: Around that way, Homer, not up in front.
0: Okay. But if you're in trouble, just whistle twice, and I'll come a-shooting. And I can do it, too, once it gets started.
1: I'm more afraid of Homer than I am the men.
3: Wait a minute.
1: This mess with Oliver.
2: Say, he's sure taking a chance. Challenging that mob. Let's get in a little closer.
3: Okay, now we'll make this fair. I'll let you draw first.
1: Why, Oliver's never shot a gun. It's not fair. Do something quick.
3: What'd you draw?

0: Ken, you'll lose another dollar.
1: The police. Oh, I hope they're not too late.
2: Stand back. Get out of sight. I'll cover this door. Okay, Muggsy. Put him up high.
3: Don't shoot. I got him up. Don't shoot.
0: Hey, point that another way.
1: Oliver.
0: Huh? Oh, it's Mary. How'd you get out here?
1: Oh, Oliver, are you all right?
0: Well, sure. But wait a minute. I have something to settle with this groggy guy and this Muggsy, too.
1: Oh, no, please, Oliver.
0: They owe me $3 for my poker game.
2: Okay, folks, I'll take this Muggsy guy around to the cops. Then I want to see you about that mistake in speaking dates.
0: Mistake?
1: That was the ex-convict who's speaking tonight at the Civic Auditorium.
0: Oh, I see. But what I can't understand, you didn't come out here all alone with this ex-convict, did you?
1: Oh, no, Homer came with us.
0: Homer, where's he?
1: Well, he's around the back with his gun. He's covering the back door.
0: With a gun? Gosh, we'd better hurry before he shoots someone.
1: Homer! Oh, Homer! Here we are!
0: He doesn't answer. I wonder if something's happened.
1: Oliver!
0: Huh?
1: Over there, under the haystack.
0: Where? Oh. Hmm. Homer's sound asleep.
1: Well, let's wake him up. If we hurry, you can still get home and change your clothes and make your speech.
0: Yeah.
1: Homer! Homer, wake up.
4: Huh? Me? Reach for the sky. I'm a-coming at you.
0: Wait a minute. Wait a minute, Homer.
4: I'm a-coming and I'm a-slinging.
0: Wait a minute.
1: Homer, it's Mary and Oliver.
4: Huh? Oh, I see. Oh, gosh, you don't know how close I come to blasting you down.
0: Let me have that gun, Homer.
4: Gun? Well. All right, here. Take it.
1: Oh, feel much better now.
0: You didn't have to worry, Mary.
1: What do you mean?
0: There aren't any bullets in it.
4: There ain't?
0: No.
4: Well, dag nabbit. That's Marthy's doings. Like she got me killed.
1: Well, never mind that now, Homer. We have to hurry home.
0: And I'll carry the gun. You might knock yourself out with it.
1: Oh, look. Look, Oliver, the paper.
0: Oh, good. Did they change the picture?
1: Look. Right here on the front page, your picture.
0: Is there an apology there, too?
1: I think so.
0: Mm-hmm.
1: Listen to this. Prominent citizen helps capture counterfeiting gang by clever ruse.
0: Is that me?
1: Mm-hmm. Listen to this. Oliver Anderson posed as an ex-convict to obtain entrance to gang's hideout. Even his closest friends were not apprised by this masquerade.
0: Oh, that's enough now. Don't make me feel too good. I still have to make that gargoyle speech. Hand me that shirt, will you?
1: Oh, yes, here. Oh, Junior will be so proud.
0: Well, I hope he appreciates what I've gone through.
5: Hey, Pop! Gee, I just saw the paper.
1: You did? What did you think of it?
5: Gee, it's great. How did it happen?
0: Oh, it was a sort of an accident, Junior.
5: Yeah, I know that. But how did it happen?
0: Now, look here, young man. You better listen to my speech tonight on personality, how to win friends, honesty, and integrity.
5: Do you actually believe that stuff, Pop?
1: Your father knows it's true, Junior.
5: You mean you're going to do that speech you read to me this morning?
0: I am, and no cracks.
5: I didn't say anything, Pop.
0: You were going to.
1: Oh, I don't think that's so important. Now, about that game you were playing with those ruffians.
0: Ruffians?
5: Gee, Pop, weren't you scared?
0: Who, me?
1: Of course he was, darling.
0: Oh, well, a little at first. But Lefty was such a nice guy. I wouldn't believe he was a counterfeiter. Oh, by the way, Mary, here's the $2 I won playing poker with Lefty.
1: Oh, thanks.
0: Poor Lefty. I just know he'd go straight if they'd let him go. He had such kind eyes. So gentle.
1: Hey, wait a minute. These $2 $1 bills.
0: What's wrong with them?
1: Since when has George Washington been smiling on a $1 bill?
0: Huh?
5: Funny, huh, Mom?
0: Why, that dirty rat Lefty. I thought he was crooked when I first saw him.

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Others in the cast were Paul Theodore, Jackie DeWitt, Doug Young, and George Peroni. Music by Gordon Kibbe, sound effects by Ray Erlenborn, and your announcer is Ken Peters. The Anderson Family is a Hollywood Broadcasters production, transcribed from...

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1: My prize-winning essay, The Discovery of America by Andy Griffith. A long time ago, over in the old country, over there in Italy, they lived this sailor, and his name was Christopher Columbus. And he was a navigator. Now, you know what a navigator is. That's the fellow that tells you where to go. He believed that the world was round, and he had this tattoo on his arm to prove it. And it was an anchor, and on the top it said Mother, and on the bottom it said the world is round. And everybody thought he was a nut. They used to sit around in front of the barber shop and say, "Here comes old crazy Chrissy." He says, "Let's get him to tell us how the world's round." Say, "Hell, crazy Chrissy, how's the old round world treating you?" And then they'd giggle, see. And he'd just show him his tattoo to shut him up. Well, it happened he was planning this trip around the world anyhow, because he never had been to camp or anything. And he went over to see the king and queen of Spain to get the money to finance the trip. And their names was Ferdinand and Isabella. Their mamas named them that because they never did like them much anyway. And Isabella, she thought Columbus was crazy too, but she always did like sailors. And so... Well, when he got done telling about how the world was round, she says, "Bella, Bella." That means nice, nice. And she says, "Ferdinand, what you think of it?" And Ferdinand, he was looking up the ceiling trying to act like he wasn't listening. She says, "Ferdinand," I say, "what you think of it?" He kept looking up the ceiling. She says, "Ferd," says, "what you think of it?" He says, "I think there's a lot of flies in the castle today. Somebody must have left one of the windows open in the turret." And so she says, "Don't pay no attention to him," Columbus says. "Let's me and you go in the counting room." And they went in there, and she says, "I'll give you the money if you'll let me see your tattoo." And so he showed it to her, see? And she started to touch it, and he says, "Don't touch it where it says Mother." And so she give him the money. She give him the money, and he bought the ships and sailed across the Atlantic and discovered America, Columbus did. Which only goes to prove, if you got a dream in your heart and a tattoo on your arm, someday they may name a city in Ohio after you. I appreciate it.
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5: I'm Gary Bellamy, and I'd just like to say welcome to Down the Line, the first ever all-phone-in talk show on Radio 4. Yep, now, there's been a lot of nonsense in the press lately about how Radio 4 is too middle-class, too middle-aged, too white, but I'm having none of it. 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So, what should we talk about today? Well, freedom of speech is a hot topic, what with the Danish cartoons, David Irving being jailed in Austria, the terrorism bill aimed at outlawing the glorification of terrorism, and the recent bill that tried to legislate against religious intolerance. This is something that everyone is talking about, but what does it mean to you, freedom of speech? What does it mean to you? Do you think everyone should be allowed to say what they want, whenever they want, or do you think there should be limits? Call us on 0800 068 7060. That's the number, or email downtheline@bbc.co.uk. Okay, we're going to the phones now for our first ever call on Down the Line. Hello, what's your point, sir?
6: Hi, just regarding freedom of speech.
5: Yes.
6: I've been a Labour Party activist I joined the Labour Party when I was 17.
5: Mm.
6: And freedom of speech is obviously a subject very dear to me.
5: Yes.
6: I was interested in politics from quite a young age, when most people were, interested in football or music. I had quite an active interest in politics even then.
5: Okay.
6: And I started a debating society in my school when I was 15.
5: That's quite young, isn't it? Very young.
6: Well, yes, I suppose it is, but I'm aware of the legacy, you know, that we have in the form of party political democracy.
5: Mm.
6: It's a liberal democracy, and I think it's something we should treasure and something that I strive to maintain ever since.
5: Yeah.
6: I work for the Labour Party at grassroots level, and I feel that more and more people at this level have become dissatisfied with the central office.
5: Mm.
6: You have somebody like Tony Blair, who's really adopted a far more presidential style of government than even previous Labour incumbents. Mm. And the point I'm trying to make is I'm feeling that at this level, then I think that can only be translated generally across the country. You know, we live in a multi-ethnic society now, and I do feel that everyone's rights need to be protected.
5: Yeah.
6: If we encourage people to speak out as they see it in whatever they believe, I do feel that despite paying a lot of lip service to freedom of speech, there have been many attempts recently actually to stifle public debate.
5: Yeah.
6: The dilemma occurs when you have perhaps somebody wants to express a religious belief, which most of us in a liberal democracy would actively encourage and support.
5: Mm.
6: But there, when do we draw the line? If, for example, somebody wants to express particularly right-wing views, in the Labour Party at grassroots level, we're aware, actually, of a lessening of...
5: Yes, of course. Thank you very, very much for your call. Some very interesting points there. Let's go to our second caller now, Amanda Glendinning from Bath. We're talking about freedom of speech. What do you want to say?
7: I just think everybody should be able to say exactly what they want to say, as long as they don't upset anybody else.
5: Right. That's a fair point.
7: So, I'm all for freedom of speech.
5: Yes.
7: But then, you've got your own responsibility to make sure you don't say anything that offends anybody else.
5: Well, wouldn't it be a bit of a boring world if we couldn't say what we felt about a thing? If
7: we
5: didn't upset anyone?
7: No, we've got to be careful about other people's feelings.
5: Yes, I know that, but what if you say something about somebody? Okay, for example, if you knew someone had bad breath, and you said, I think you got bad breath, and they got offended by it. What about that?
7: That is very difficult. I have actually had that.
5: Bad breath?
7: No, I did have to say that to somebody.
5: You have to tell someone?
7: Mm.
5: You haven't got it yourself?
7: No, I hope not. You never know, that's the awful thing, isn't it?
5: So you told your friend he had
7: a bad
5: breath?
7: Yes, I did.
5: And then he upset him, did you?
7: I did tell him it did upset him, but it was information he needed to have, and he doesn't have bad breath now, does he?
5: Well, thanks for your call. I think you've probably just contradicted yourself there, but that's the thing about freedom of speech. There's so many different ways of looking at it. My next caller is John Pallister from Lennox in Cheshire. Hello, John.
0: Gary, hello, Gary. I just wanted to make a point about parking restrictions.
5: Oh, yes.
0: Yeah, well, where I live...
5: Mm.
0: Right, they've brought in these new parking restrictions on the high street that are absolutely killing off local business.
5: Mm.
0: I mean, it's bad enough you get these big supermarkets out of town everyone's banging on about, but now you can't park anywhere. You can't park on the high street. And the restrictions, they're confusing, they're badly signposted. Mm. I mean, it's absolute madness.
5: Yeah.
0: In the past, you had your single yellow line or whatnot, the local bobby, you just have to say to him, oh, I'm just popping to the post office or whatever for 5 minutes, would that be all right?
5: Yeah,
0: Bob's
5: yeah.
0: your uncle.
5: Yeah.
0: But not now. Now you've got these parking wards. Well, they're so inflexible, aren't they?
5: Yeah, yeah.
0: And when I go around to visit a neighbour, before, you could park on his road quite happily. Mm. But now it's zone this, that, and the other, and you know, I can't keep up. Is it A, B? Is it disabled? Is it commercial use? And these parking wards, I mean, they're so inflexible.
5: Mm. Yeah, I know. Parking's one of those things that people do get quite upset about. So let's go to our next call now. Eric Pulford from Halifax.
4: I just looked at your phone to say exactly the same thing that that lad just said there.
5: What about
4: my mum used to say, if you can't say anything nice, then don't say anything at all.
5: Yeah.
4: She also said that a swan could break your arm with one flap of its wing. Well, it was useless information, because I never came into contact with any swans. She also said, your face will get stuck in the wind if you leave it in that shape.
5: Don't make a face, because if the wind changes, it'll look
4: you
5: the same.
4: It. And I believed her, like a prat.
5: Okay, our next caller is Stuart Hill from Gloucester. What's your point, Stuart?
8: Well, my point is this.
5: Hmm?
8: It's ironic, isn't it, that the once proud African man, standing on one leg, looking out across the Kalahari Desert, master of all he surveyed, is now exacting a terrible revenge after centuries of oppression, removed from his homeland and subjugated, is now bringing the white man to his knees by issuing parking tickets willy-nilly. And I feel, that it actually demeans both the African man and the European man, that we are now waging a war over with parking tickets, pieces of paper and bureaucracy, over the silly notion of, you can't park your car there, or you can park your car, for example, there.
5: Right, it certainly is ironic. It's a good point. Or is that racist? I'll tell you what... it would be great to hear from someone from the black community to get their views on that, or in fact to get their views on anything. So come on, ring in if you're black. We'd love to hear from you. Hello, next caller. Hello, you're through to Down the Line. Hello.
9: Hello, Gary.
5: Hello.
9: I'm calling about freedom of speech because
5: it
9: really is, if you think about it, a cornerstone of British democracy.
5: Mm.
9: British people are very polite and responsible. A very responsible nation. We've had a long history of acceptance.
5: Yes.
9: If you don't have freedom of speech, you have a very oppressive society.
5: That's right, and we're lucky we haven't got that.
9: I think Britain is possibly the only nation that can handle freedom of speech responsibly.
5: Mm. Why do you think that is?
9: Well, we've had a long history of being polite to each other, opening doors for ladies, sheltering under someone else's umbrella. I think that Britain is should be a shining beacon to the rest of the world. And when Idi Amin, I think, expelled the Pakistanis Indians out of Uganda, they come over here and they've come on lovely.
5: Yeah.
9: Ever such lovely people. And we
5: that's lovely. Thanks very much for your call. Thank you for that. Next call is Julian Finch from Sevenoaks in Kent. Hello, Julian. Are you black?
10: No.
5: No. What's your question?
10: Are we to believe that we now have on the flagship radio station of the BBC an ill-informed yob?
5: Whoa, listen, I defend your right to call me a yob, right? But I'm not a yob.
10: An ill-informed yob presiding over a rag-taggled bobtail group of idiots ringing in with their pathetic opinions. This is Radio 4. I repeat, this is Radio 4.
5: I heard you the first time.
10: Well, what are you going to... to say for yourself?
5: Well, you're just ringing in with... You're the idiot with your idiotic opinions. You're just doing what you just complained about.
10: I simply call into attention to you and all your listeners that this does not form a valid radio broadcast for this station. No, this I'm not going to argue with you.
5: But this is really good. This is exactly the kind of conversation we want to have. You know, you can be... Say whatever you like. This is your show and
10: freedom of speech is not just being able to say what you like to who you like when you like.
5: Well, yes, it is. That's the definition of the term, freedom of speech.
10: So you're saying I can literally say to you now, you're a putz.
5: Yes, you're well within your rights to call me a putz because it's your duty to be able to say what you want in the freedom of speech. I could call you a putz.
10: Could you?
5: Well, I could. Well, I could. I'm free to speak, but under BBC guidelines, I kind of work under a different...
10: And what insults are you allowed to call me under BBC guidelines? Is very interesting.
5: Well, I probably couldn't call you anything under BBC guidelines, because I'm employed by the BBC.
10: Ah, so there is no freedom of speech, then?
5: Well, there
10: not
5: is...
10: Not under the BBC guidelines.
5: Well, there is freedom of speech, right? But we at the BBC have a duty to be unbiased and put forward all sides of an argument, yeah? But as a journalist and a broadcaster, I'm obviously not allowed to insult the listeners or to promote my own particular opinions.
10: And what are your opinions... For instance, if I was to make love to your girlfriend and you were to catch me doing that, would you
5: right.
10: not, what would your opinion of me be then?
5: Well, that's not, nothing to do with freedom of speech.
10: Well, give me a word.
5: Well, I think you're a scoundrel, but that's nothing to do with freedom of speech. That's just an opinion. I think you've got it wrong.
10: I don't think I've got it wrong. I can say to you whatever I like and you can't say anything back.
5: I can defend myself, but I can't call you a bad word. If outside this building and not on
10: you
5: air.
10: Curd.
5: Sorry?
10: You twaddock.
5: Listen, this is really, what is your point?
10: Cop.
5: Thank you very much. I don't think we need to descend into name calling. We're a bit more grown up than that. Gary Bellamy, 0800-068-7060 or email downtheline@bbc.co.uk. And we've already had a load of emails through. One here from Christine Payne saying that she believes wholeheartedly in freedom of speech. One from John Byrne saying that the parking restrictions around his area are completely out of control. And I've got one from Natasha Blake who says that she thinks this show is witless drivel. Great, brilliant to have all these brilliant opinions and new emails. Keep them coming through downtheline@bbc.co.uk. My next caller is Harriet Briggs from Croydon. Hello, Harriet.
11: Hello.
5: Hello.
11: You never see a Chinese traffic warden, do you? You just don't see them. You know, you've got all the other colours under the rainbow, but you never see a Chinese one.
5: No, you don't. Thanks very much for your call. And we got a call now from Barry Probert in Southend-on-Sea. Hello, Barry. Are you black?
12: No, I'm not black, Gary, but that's what I'm sort of ringing about, actually, as
5: oh,
12: it goes.
5: Okay, yeah.
12: Yeah. I'll tell you, I've noticed, right, something about you and all you people in the media, right, is that you're all non-racist.
5: Right.
12: Well, that's funny, isn't it?
5: Why?
12: They think, you know, that you're all non-racist because you think that some of you would be, wouldn't you? Because I'll tell you something, right? Most of the people I meet are racist, and I meet a lot of people, and they are racist, a bit. Black or white, right? You know, all of them are a little bit racist. So what I'm saying to you, mate, right?
5: Yeah.
12: Is how come everyone, without fail, right, who works on the radio or telly, they claim not to be racist at all?
5: Well, maybe that's because they're not racist. I'm not racist.
12: Yeah? How many black friends you got then?
5: One or two and a mixed race, but the fact is I'm not racist. Okay, let's do a straw poll in our studio, yeah? Okay? Tom, our engineer... Yeah, are you racist?
13: No.
5: No. Polly? And she's our production assistant. Are you racist?
14: No.
5: No. Matt, our producer, are you racist?
15: I am a bit.
5: No, there's no racist here.
12: Yeah, but see, that's what I mean, right? You all say it on air, you all mouth it off on air, right? But in the real world, people are. You put a camera on someone, they won't admit it. But people are very good at lying. People always have been, probably since time began, you see?
15: Well, I am a bit racist.
5: Matt, how can you... Don't, what are you saying?
15: Bit racist, I try and stop myself, but really I am a bit racist.
5: But, well, look, if any black people are out there, please ring in and let us know your thoughts on this subject. Hi, I've got Humphrey on the line. Hello, Humphrey.
16: Yes, hello there, Gary.
5: Hello.
16: I was ringing to just pick up on an earlier call about swans.
5: Yes, about swans, that's right.
16: It is true that a fully grown swan, they have tremendously powerful wings, and a blow or a flap from a swan's wing could break one's arm.
5: Right.
16: I mean, a child, a fully grown man, I think the swan would have a bit of a fight on.
13: And how would you protect yourself against the wingspan of a swan?
16: I think probably just strike it with a club.
13: Right. But you can't do that, can you? Because they're protected animals.
16: They are protected there.
13: By the Queen.
16: Every swan in the country is property of the Queen.
13: Yeah, I think it's a terrible shame that we denied the taste of swan's flesh. I mean, it looks like a lovely bird. I mean, it'd be nice just to try it.
16: As a matter of fact,
13: yes.
16: I have eaten swan.
13: Have you?
16: It was at a banquet at the Stationer's Hall, attended by Prince Charles, and we were allowed to eat swan.
13: Is it true they only sing when they're dying?
16: Yes. And I have heard the dying
13: what?
16: Song of of a swan. It was enormously moving experience, and I cried for days.
13: What did it sound like?
16: Rather like, I don't know if you've heard some of the new Nokia ring.
13: No, I haven't. I haven't heard those.
16: Well, I was on a bus the other day, and with some youth, their phone went off, and instantly I was right back there, and yeah. I was in absolute floods. And I thought, my God, the bus has run over a swan. Or it had flown into the glass, you know, low-flying swan. But, of course, it was one of these ringtones, and I think this is an enormous problem of noise pollution.
13: Thank you.
16: Modern
13: world. Thanks very much for your call. I've got another call here. I've got Peter Shaw from the Wirral. Hello, Peter.
14: All right, Gary, how you doing, mate?
13: I'm fine, thanks.
14: Yeah, well, you know, I'm just ringing in to say, mate, a lot of whingers and moaners on your show.
13: I know.
14: And that actually, you're doing a great job, mate.
13: Oh, thanks very much.
14: Yeah, you know, give yourself a pat on the back, la.
13: I will do.
14: All right, ta-ra.
13: Thanks for your call. Now, while we're on the topic of freedom of speech, I'd like to bring in someone into the discussion here. Down the line from his home in Kent is Professor Thomas Eveleigh, who is a supporter of David Irving, among others. He's a Holocaust denier who has written 3 books on the subject, and he's not ashamed to talk about his appreciation of Adolf Hitler and the Nazis. Now, obviously, these are not views shared by Down the Line or the BBC, but we thought it was important to let someone have their say and explain exactly what they believe and why, because we're not afraid of freedom of speech here on Down the Line. So let's go to Professor Eveleigh. Hello, Professor. Hello, are you there?
17: Hello.
13: Hello, Professor. You're on Down the Line, live on Radio 4. Professor, you maintain that Hello. 6 million... You maintain that 6 million Jews were not...
17: Hello.
13: Hello.
18: How are you coming up, Thomas?
13: Professor.
17: I'm just doing a radio programme.
18: Are you on yet?
13: Yes.
17: No.
13: Hello.
17: I can't hear anyone.
13: Hello, hello, hello.
17: Hello.
13: Professor.
17: You take my tea up.
18: Well, it's all... I've done it. I'll just take it up for you, shall I, Tom?
17: Okay, thanks.
13: Hello, can you...
17: Shouldn't be a minute.
13: Can you hear me?
17: Hello?
13: Professor Thomas Eveleigh, hello?
17: Hello?
13: Hi.
18: I take that programme you wanted. Shall we watch it in bed?
17: I'm just doing a call.
18: Alright, I've got a bit confused with the leads on the DVD, but I think I can get my head round it.
17: Oh, okay. I'm just doing this, and then I'll be up.
13: Hello, you're through now. We can hear you. Can you hear us?
17: Okay.
13: Can you hear me?
17: Hello?
13: Hello, Professor, can you hear me?
17: Hello?
13: Hello, Professor?
18: Tom, there's a message on the other phone.
13: Hello, Professor. We're trying to get through to... Let's let you know there's a bit of a problem here. I'm trying to get through to a Holocaust denier, Professor
17: Hello.
13: Thomas Eveleigh, very controversial figure who supports the Nazis and Adolf Hitler and denied the Holocaust ever existed. He's now on the phone. We're just trying to get hold of him. Hello?
17: Hello?
13: Can you hear me?
17: Hello?
13: Professor, I can hear you. Now, your views and opinions have caused controversy wherever you've gone. You're one of the most hated people in Britain. Hello. I just wonder if you could, hello?
17: Hello?
13: Can you hear me? We'll have to try him later. We'll have to ring
17: Anybody
13: him back.
17: There?
13: We'll have to come back.
18: Your best trousers out.
13: Sorry about that. We'll try and get hold of Professor Eveleigh later on in the show. Let's, go to another call from Patrick Ingram from Thetford. Hello, Patrick.
19: Hello?
13: Hello there. You're through
19: Hello.
13: To Down the Line. Hi, hi.
19: Yes.
13: Are you from the black community?
19: I'm not, as a matter of fact, but, if I were, I'd be very proud to represent the black community.
13: Good.
19: And in fact, that's why I've been listening to your programme
13: good,
19: with
13: good.
19: A growing sense of unease.
13: Oh, right,
19: Regarding the treatment of immigrants, asylum seekers, and what have you in this country.
13: That's right, yeah.
19: I'm proud of my country, but not in a jingoistic way.
13: No.
19: And I believe it behoves us to welcome these people into our country. We need to be understanding and welcoming, but firm with them.
13: In what way?
19: Well, I make
13: we
19: it my
13: firm?
19: Business to literally extend the hand of friendship to them. And I practice what I preach. If I see a person of colour,
13: yes,
19: or what looks to be an asylum seeker,
13: mm,
19: I proffer the hand of friendship. I extend my hand, I shake them warmly by there, and I say, welcome to our country. We are a peaceful, understanding people,
13: mm,
19: with a great liberal tradition.
13: Yeah.
19: If you abide by these traditions, you will find us a civilised, peace-loving, welcoming people,
13: mm,
19: and our underlying philosophy is live and let live.
13: Yeah. You should be proud of yourself.
19: I am.
13: If everyone was like you, this country would be a better place.
19: Thank you very much.
13: Thanks for your call. I've got Horace from Wiltshire. Hello,
20: yes,
13: Horace.
20: Yes, yes. Well, I think sometimes freedom of speech is inappropriate, you
13: mm
20: know.
13: Mm.
20: I think women should be asked to pay a small charge if they wish to talk about how well their children are doing at school and how worried they are about finding them the right place at the next school.
13: Why should they
20: pay a fine, £50.
13: Why? Why?
20: Well, because it would encourage them not to be so tedious when they're sitting next to me at dinner parties, you know.
13: Yeah.
20: That's what I think about freedom of speech.
13: Well, thank you very much for your call, Horace.
20: Thank you.
13: Always a pleasure.
20: Thank you.
13: Thanks. Hi, you're live on Down the Line with Gary Bellamy. Hello.
21: Oh, hello, Mr. Bellamy. No,
13: hello.
21: I hear your discussion and you're talking about there's no black people phoning up.
13: That's right, we wanted some black people to ring in, yeah?
21: Yeah, so I'm a black man and I hear what you're talking about.
13: Oh,
21: so I just ring up to express my view, opinion and all
13: that. Yeah, yeah. Whereabouts are you from?
21: I'm from Barbuda, you know?
13: Barbuda?
21: Yeah, Barbuda, yes, that's right.
13: Are you joking?
21: Huh?
13: There's no such place as Barbuda.
21: Huh?
13: That's the cross between Barbados and Bermuda, isn't it?
21: Eh? No, I'm from Barbuda,
13: there's
21: that's
13: no
21: right
13: such place, don't be silly.
21: Hold on. Barbuda. It's
13: yeah
21: not Barbados, Barbuda, yes. That's where I'm from.
13: Sorry, and I'm sorry, there's no such place. This is a hoax call. I want to talk to genuine black callers.
21: No.
13: You're making
21: Barbuda
13: a hoax.
21: Barbuda.
13: There is no
21: right
13: such place as Barbuda. Thank
21: what
13: you very much.
21: What are you talking
13: much
21: about, man? Don't.
13: Right, my next caller is, I've got Kenneth Pardew here from Reading. Hello, Kenneth.
22: Hello.
13: Hello there. What's your point? What's your question?
22: Well, I'd just like to say that I agree entirely with the previous caller.
13: Okay. And do you want to add anything to that?
22: Well, unfortunately, they've pretty well covered everything I was going to say. Yes, I agree entirely with what they said.
13: Okay, well, thanks very much for your call, Kenneth.
22: Thank you.
13: Hi, you're through
22: hello
13: to Down the Line. Hello. Hello, are you black?
23: No, I'm not, mate, no.
13: Oh, okay.
23: No. But I'll tell you what I do. I want to make a point.
13: Yes.
23: I'm saying about the free. If this was the 70s,
13: mm-hmm,
23: right?
13: Yeah.
23: Then we had proper freedom of speech. You could say what you liked.
13: In what way?
23: Well, you see a pretty nice bird walking down there, nice Richard,
13: yeah,
23: walking down there. Hello, darling.
13: Mm-hmm.
23: You know, these days, blimey, you get locked up for that when you go.
13: You don't really get locked up for it, do
23: oh
13: you?
23: Oh, hello, darling. It's that, you know, while you're down there. If they're bending over near you,
13: yeah,
23: while you're down there, no one batted an eyelid. Oh,
13: no.
23: Oh, lovely jugs, nice frubnies, lovely frubny bits.
13: But that is like 25, 30 years ago.
23: So what? Still fresh in my mind, Cal.
13: Yeah, but
23: you know,
13: still
23: there was a spring in my step then. Life was more. Colours were brighter.
13: Yeah.
23: See?
13: But I think
23: you think about a programme that used to be on then, Love Thy Neighbour,
13: mm,
23: on the buses.
13: Yeah.
23: Why don't they show them no more?
13: Because they're dated
23: no
13: and they're quite racist.
23: You know what, yeah, but people liked them.
13: That's because they didn't know any different, you see.
23: No.
13: Now they
23: well,
13: know
23: but
13: that
23: you
13: it's
23: try
13: wrong
23: and brush it under the carpet.
13: I'm not brushing
23: you
13: anything under the carpet.
23: You try brushing programmes under the carpet, people liked them.
13: So you're saying that we were freer to say what we wanted 30 years ago.
23: I could lean out my van window and I could say, hello, darling.
13: Yeah.
23: Lovely jugs.
13: Yeah.
23: You see what I'm saying?
13: Yeah. But you're free to do that if you want. That's the whole point of freedom of speech.
23: Well, thank you very much.
13: But, you know, it's not, if you're a woman walking down the street and you had some man shouting that to you,
23: well, that's
13: you wouldn't
23: the price
13: like that much, would you?
23: I'll tell you what, that's the price you have to pay for freedom, isn't it, Gary?
13: Yeah, I suppose it is.
23: Swings and roundabouts. Swings and roundabouts, mate.
13: Yeah.
23: Swings and roundabouts.
13: Yeah.
23: Yeah.
13: I don't understand why you keep saying swings and roundabouts.
23: Swings and roundabouts.
13: What about them?
23: Well, you know, swings and roundabouts, mate.
13: I honestly have no idea what he was talking about. Now, I've just been handed a note here from my producer, Matt, who says that Barbuda is an actual place and it does exist. So I'm really sorry to Don, who is our first black caller. If you want to ring back and tell us what your point was, I'm terribly, terribly sorry. I'm sorry if I doubted you. Okay, let's go back to the phones. Hi, you're live and down the line with Gary Bellamy. Hello.
21: Hello,
13: hello
21: Gary.
13: You're not black, are you? Obviously, you're not black.
21: Well, why do you make that assumption?
13: Because you don't sound it.
21: Well, I mean, how is one supposed to sound if one is black? I'm blacker than the night, my friend. I mean, what
13: on earth? Sound it.
21: Well, whether I sound it or not has got nothing to do with it. I mean, this is a form of inverted racism.
13: No, it's I'm not racist.
21: Let us try to move forward in a more positive way.
13: I'm not a racist.
21: How can I prove to you? Listen, every night not every night, but on some nights I have jollof rice and foo foo.
13: What is your point? What are you ringing about?
21: Please don't take that tone, because you...
13: No, I'm not taking any tone, but I'm not racist. You call me racist.
21: You're assuming that because I'm black, I have to speak in a certain way, and I'm telling
13: I don't. It's just, you know, sometimes I can tell if someone's from Scotland by the sound of their voice. I can tell if someone's a woman. I can tell if someone's a man. Tell if someone's a child. I just assumed.
21: Well,
13: I didn't think you were
21: can
13: black.
21: Can you tell if someone's from Guildford, for God's sake? You know,
13: what?
21: Can you tell if someone's from Guildford?
13: I've never been to Guildford. I don't know what they sound like, but I'm not that specific.
21: Well, there you go. Well, don't make claims that you can't back up.
13: Okay, listen, hang on a second. Do I sound black to you?
21: Well, you could be black, but I think...
13: Well, come on, be honest. Could I be black?
21: Of course you could be black. Why couldn't you be black?
13: Do I sound like I'm black?
21: Just a moment, please. It depends on the demographic environment and circumstances which were responsible for your socialization. And in my case, as a black person...
13: How do your parents speak?
21: My mother is very, very well-spoken. In fact, she's a university graduate. But my father is rather ting-and-ting.
13: So ding-a-ling. He does sound black?
21: Well, he does ting-and-ting and ding-a-ling.
13: Right. What's ting-and-ting and ding-a-ling, then?
21: What is ting-and-ting and ding-a-ling?
13: Yeah.
21: Well, he tends to...
13: Okay.
21: Sort of
13: can you impersonate your father? How do you talk?
21: Where you been all this time, man?
13: See, there you go. Do a bit more.
21: Where have you been all this time?
13: You sound black.
21: I thought you said you were supposed to come in here by 3 o'clock.
13: Come in here. Come in here. That's the bit that sounds black, like come in here.
21: No. I don't know if you've ever been to Jamaica, but there's some white people there. There's some white people there who sound exactly like that, in fact, you know. But this is all beside the point and rather tiresome.
13: I quite like talking about it, because I'm learning more about the voice of black people than I ever had done before.
21: I'm not the voice of black people. I'm the voice of myself. I'm speaking for my race.
13: You're defending
21: your... If I made a statement to you, if I were to say to you, why didn't you sort your race out, you would regard that as a preposterous suggestion. And therefore, for you to say that I'm speaking on behalf of my race is an equally preposterous suggestion. Mm. I do consider myself to be a brethren, and I'm 100% black. But that's not to say that there could be a young youth, you know, somewhere in Brixton or something like that. How could I possibly... articulate his opinion? We do have similar hues, we do have a similar perspective on the world, but that doesn't mean to say that I represent him, and for you to deny the vast multiplicity of perspectives that we have is a calumny, really, you know.
13: We've got that there, we've established that, but what exactly is it you're ringing in for? What is your point? Why did you ring in the first place?
21: Well, I'm ringing in to say that I think the parking fines are far too severe, and something should be done about it, really.
13: That's it?
21: Well, yes.
13: Thanks very much for your call. Well, we're out of time here, I'm afraid. What a shame. I could have gone on talking all night. But alas, that is the end of the show. And thanks to all our callers today. Some great opinions. Not sure I agree with all of them. But the world would be a boring place if everyone agreed with each other, wouldn't it? Don't you think? So if you couldn't get through today, please try again for next week. We'll be talking about the European Union, sport on TV, and the war on terror and rape.
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0: Tales from the Backbench by Peter Tinniswood. How Long, How Long? With Leslie Phillips as Sir Plimpton Makepeace.
1: How long, how long, how long have I been back in the house? 3 days? 3 years? 3 millennia? I don't know. All I do know is that I'm thoroughly fed up with it all, sick and tired of it. Why on earth did I allow myself to be persuaded to stand again? I can see the scene now, that ghastly day when I made my fateful decision. Mutual snorters and snifters in the clubhouse. The chairman of the constituency party was in poor spirits. His lady wife had returned unexpectedly from an escorted tour of the Holy Land and the pyramids of Egypt. Apparently she had been abandoned 3 times. She should have gone to Bridlington, I said. No, said the chairman, it's too far. Too far for what? I said. He shook his head sadly and said, oh, if only I knew the answer to that, old boy, I should be master of the universe and all that lies therein. Poor chap. His mind was obsessed with the selection of the candidate to represent the party in the general election. He sighed deeply. What we need, Plimpton, is a man who won't cause trouble, he said. What we need is a man totally ignorant of the burning issues of the day, completely indifferent to the joys and miseries of his fellow men, blissfully unaware of the ghastly dangers facing the planet, and he broke off and stared at me, hard. His ginger whiskers twitched. The turn-ups of his ginger trousers twitched. The roots of his ginger teeth twitched. And then he patted me warmly on the back and bought me a triple whiskey and soda. Nothing more was said. And thus, in the fullness of time, I was duly elected Member of Parliament for the constituency of Whitney Scrotum. Oh, God! Why did I do it? Why did I allow myself to be persuaded? Only yesterday, as I sat in the chamber, I looked around me with utter despair. All I saw was a frieze of new faces, eager faces, pimply faces, self-seeking, cocky, corrupt, shallow, intensely juvenile faces. Not a trace of the old faces, those familiar, bibulous, vacuous faces, pompous faces, gormless, supremely rancorous, totally uncomprehending faces. Such comfort, such joy. I sat on the bench next to my old chum, the honourable member for somewhere frightfully pleasant in the Cotswolds, and said, what's the point of it? Beg pardon, he said. What are we doing here? I said. A large beer, he said. I don't mind if I do. I sighed. Do you know what I am, old boy? I said. Beg pardon, he said. I patted him sadly on the knee, sighed, and said, what I am is just a silent, eggy fart in the vast, clammy underpants of cyberspace. My chum looked up, smiled, and said, what's that you say? I smiled at him and said, I was talking about cyberspace. Cider and place, said my chum. Good-o, don't mind if I do. One of the last of the old school, my chum. What fun we had had in the days of our prime. Oh, fun. Ah, there's the rub. There just isn't any fun in the House of Commons these days. It's all long drawn out, grinding tedium. Oh, for the jolly japes and merry pranks of years gone by. I remember that memorable day when the Chancellor of the Exchequer, dear old, what's his name, stood up to make his speech on Budget Day and started thus, Mr. Deputy Speaker, I am pleased to say that I have made a complete dog's dinner of the nation's finances, and quite frankly, I couldn't give an arsehole. Accordingly, I have decided to raise the old age pension to £203 per week for all persons over the age of 7. Further, Mr. Deputy Speaker, I intend to pocket all the nation's gold reserves and piss off on a weekend's bender to Southwold. Oh, golly, how we laughed, how we roared. The whole house was in tucks. That's what it was like in the good old days. Good humour, merry pranks, jolly japes, and acceptance of the reality of our position in the body politic. To wit, a bunch of irrelevant old duffers with... where was I? Oh, yes. Fun. Well, in somewhat similar vein, was the spoof we perpetrated during the Queen's speech in 1900 and... what's his name? Ah, how well I remember that scene. Oh, the pageantry, the state trumpeters surreptitiously sucking at their players' weights in the minstrels' gallery, the yeomen of the guard gurgling with bootlegs stout. How noble they all looked, how gallant, how attentive and expectant. What they didn't know, of course, was that my chum had filched the genuine Queen's speech, and unknown to Her Majesty, substituted one of his own creation. The gracious lady handed her spectacles to Goldstick-in-waiting, who most graciously spat on the lens, and handed them to the third gentleman usher of the bedchamber, who wiped them on his ceremonial shirt tails and handed them back. And then, in all innocence, Her Gracious Majesty addressed us thus: "My lords, my government intends to declare immediate war on Finland and give everyone who lives therein a thoroughgoing thrashing. Furthermore, my government will deal most severely with all those ghastly spongers in the House of Windsor." And dead silence, a silence of horror and disbelief. And in a loud stage whisper, the Prime Minister was heard to say, "I didn't write that, did I?" And then uproar. I'm not revealing state secrets when I say that Black Rod did his nut, and the master of the Queen's horse damn near hobdayed himself as he stamped his foot and cried out, "Whoa, old girl, whoa!" Her Majesty did not move a muscle, not a fetlock, which in my humble opinion speaks volumes for the benefits of constitutional monarchy and her 4 weeks' annual holiday on the gallops at Newmarket. Yes, they were wonderful days. We felt wanted. People wanted to read about us in the papers, and to our great honour and pride, so did Mr. Matthew Paris. We felt a sense of comradeship, which transgressed all party divisions. We were chums, whatever our party allegiance. We wanted to make the house a happy place, a place where a chap could have a wash and brush up and change his shirt in privacy on a sticky afternoon in June, a place where one could be sure of getting a snifter outside pub opening hours, a sanctuary where a chap could be sure of taking a snooze without risk of waking up covered from head to foot in dog hairs, a sort of elective Lion's Corner House, even though the chipped potatoes would never match the firmness and crispness of those found in dear old Joe's noble establishments. Dear friends, let me make no bones about it. Our watchword was fun. I recall the outings of the cross-party House of Commons Train Spotters Society. Oh, the jolly sing-songs we had in the clerestory roof, triple bogey corridor stock of the old Great Central Railway during the Suez Crisis of 1900 and whenever it was. The fun we had eating the antimacassars and sticking our heads out of the windows and getting our eyes full of smuts during the Mau Mau insurgency. We felt we were contributing. We were making positive moves to the general benefit of the nation. We were building up priceless treasures in the nation's stockpile of fun. Likewise, during the outings of the Commons First Nighters Club, we felt we were contributing to the cultural life of the nation. I remember a magical visit to the first night of the Mousetrap. The fun we had trying to decide who did it. It turned out to be Bessie Braddock. Not in the play, in the auditorium, 5 minutes before the first interval. What I'm trying to get over, my friends, is that we did not take ourselves too seriously. We knew who really ruled the country. We knew where the real power lay. It was among the Wallers at Lord's, and those ghastly Arabs in top hats and open-toed sandals at Royal Ascot. It was plastic surgeons, show-offs at the opera, who cry, "Bravo, bravo!" and cavalry officers of fashionable regiments selling cut-price pony nuts at village fetes on Salisbury Plain. It was the Dimbleby family and organisers of swimming galas and emergency plumbers and professional footballers with heads like snooker balls. And what was I talking about? Yes. People who hold power. In short, anyone but us. But we were happy. And the nation was happy. Apathy, never heard of it. Disenchantment, balderdash. Those brutes at Hansard have come out with a so-called report on the House of Commons. We need to be refocused, they say. We must refocus our work radically. I know how to refocus the House. I know how to restore its importance. Good God, it's blindingly obvious. It has been staring us in the face, screaming at us for years. We turn the House into the new Wembley Stadium. Let us fling open the gates of the Palace of Westminster. Let us open the windows, blow out the dust, and let in the clear, fresh, sparkling air of youth and fun. Let us have pop concerts in the great hall of, what you may call it. And let us invite the great icons of modern youth to perform and enchant the multitude, the Ink Spots, the Beverly Sisters, the Five Smith Brothers, Victor Sylvester, the Rolling What's It.

the boxing and where was I? Oh, yes, fun, dreams. We in Parliament can recapture those, dear readers. Let us leave the Palace of Westminster to the young and the sporting. Let us transport ourselves, lock, stock and barrel, away from London. But where to? Aubra? No. Not with the risk of bumping into Sir Benjamin Britten and his ghastly musical operas. Southwold? No. Not with those... Got it. Bridlington. Too far, do I hear you say? Too far by half? But of course... Too far by half. The perfect resting place. The perfect spot to be abandoned and ignored and left in peace. Mr. Deputy Speaker, I rest my case.

0: 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Oh, the big red letters stand for the Jell-O family. Oh, the big red letters stand for the Jell-O family. That's Jell-O.
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0: Jell-O pudding.
1: Yum, yum, yum.
0: Jell-O duck. 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
8: Bishop, I want to tell you that Hector Smith is one of the smartest young fellas I ever seen.
9: Shucks, he ain't so smart. How do you mean he ain't so smart?
10: Well, his goddamn head-making machine didn't work, did it?
9: That's just why I say he is smart.
8: He invented a rain machine that wouldn't work and still made $20,000.
10: Dad ran it anyhow.
8: Well, what's the matter now? Well, what are you doing messing around there on the floor?
10: I lost a dime down this crack, and I'm trying to pick it out.
8: Mm. What's more, Hector not only made that money, but he done the whole darn country good.
10: He certainly done Flint good.
8: Flint ain't so bad off that, when it comes to figures. He's got a whole reservoir full of water, ain't he? The next summer, when things get dry, he'll be able to sell it for irrigation.
10: Well, how was it that Hector settled with him for $15,000? I thought he had to give Hector $20,000.
8: Oh, didn't I tell you? Yeah, Hector agreed to settle for 15 if Flint wouldn't raise the water rates. So you see, everybody around here gets the good out of it. And with the rain coming just when it did, crops will be better and the farmers will be sort of cheering up and buying things again. You know, I wouldn't be surprised to see trade pick up right brisk. Land of Goshen, what are you messing around trying to fish that dime out for? What's a dime again all the money Hector give us? And that's the other thing about Hector. As soon as he got the money from Flint, he come right over and give us some.
10: Yeah, but he kept most of it himself.
8: Well, why shouldn't he? It's hidden. Say, what you doing now?
10: I'm putting a half a dollar down this crack.
8: What? Putting a half a dollar down the crack?
10: Yeah.
8: Are you crazy or what? What you putting a half dollar down there for?
10: Well, I gotta take the board up. And it ain't worthwhile just for a dime.
8: Yeah, well, you just ain't gonna take the board up. I ain't gonna have the floor all tore up here.
10: Yeah, but the half dollar's already down there.
8: It can just stay there then. Never mind arguing about it, Abe. Grab the duster there and get busy. Get this place cleaned up. Now that it's stopped raining, we're gonna have a lot of customers in here placing big orders. I tell you, prosperity's back.
10: Back where?

0: Backroom. Go on, get that duster. 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Mark my words, we're going to do a big day's business today. You hear that phone ringing there? Go and answer it. It's starting already. I'll get that order pad. Answer it. Go on while I'm finding that pad.
1: Oh, shucks. I bet it ain't nothing.
0: Answer it, tell you.
1: Dagnabbit. Start the conversation. Yeah. Well, all right.
0: Who is it?
1: 100 pounds of coffee at 40 cents a pound.
0: What, 100 pounds? Wait a second, I get it down. All right, go on.
1: And what was that? Oh, 20 loaves of bread at 10 cents a loaf.
0: I told you it'd be ordering big.
1: 100 cans of baked beans at 15 cents a can.
0: 100?
1: Yeah, I got that.
0: This is the biggest order we ever took in the whole morning days. I'll bet you.
1: 100 cans of sardines at 10 cents a can. Well, just a minute, sir. Zeb's been taking it down. I'll see. How much does that come to, Zeb?
0: Just a second, you know. Put down the 7 and carry the 4 and... Exactly $67. Who's it for?
1: Hello? That comes to $67. Yeah. Goodbye.
0: See, I told you we was going to get some big orders. Who was it that was phoning?
1: Willie Snyder.
0: Willie Snyder? Why, what would he be ordering all this stuff for?
1: He wasn't ordering. That was just his arithmetic lesson. He wanted us to add it for him.
0: Oh, shucks. Well, go ahead. Pick that duster and... Oh, wait a second. Here comes a customer. And he looks like he means business, too.
1: Oh, sure he does.
0: Yes, what can we do for you?
1: I wish I could get that 50 cents out of here.
2: Is this Mr. Winterbottom or Mr. Peters?
0: My name is Winterbottom, mister. That's Mr. Peters over there. But get up there and come here a second.
3: Yes, Bernie. I wish I could get that.
0: This is Mr.
2: Potts is my name, gentlemen.
0: Oh, yes, sir. Now, howdy, Mr. Potts.
2: I understand you had some money left you.
1: Yeah, 60 cents left me. It went down that crack in the floor.
2: But I'm referring to the money which you secured as your share in the profits of the recent rain-making venture. I understand you did quite well. So I thought I'd drop in and see how you were fixed for insurance. I have something mighty interesting here in the way of accident.
0: Well, we have plenty of accidents, thanks.
2: Oh, I mean accident insurance. This is really quite an unusual policy. It costs only $50 a year.
1: Well, how many accidents do we get for $50?
2: You don't get accidents, you get protection. Now, suppose you take out a policy which, as I say, only costs you $50. Then you get hurt.
0: Well, just a minute. We wouldn't pay $50 just to get hurt. We can get hurt for nothing.
2: But you don't pay $50 to get hurt.
0: You don't.
2: My company pays you if you get hurt. For example... It pays you for losing a leg, or...
0: What's that? You mean your company pays a fella for losing his leg?
2: Absolutely.
1: A man couldn't make much money that way. He's only got two legs to lose.
2: Oh, but...
0: Yes, and then he'd have to be looking for another job. I reckon he'd better stay in the store business.
2: It isn't a question of earning money by losing your legs. The policy compensates you. It covers illness, loss of occupation, injury by violence, and...
1: Well, we might take some of those. How much are they a bunch?
2: I don't understand. How much is what a bunch?
1: Violets.
2: Oh, but I'm not selling violets. I said violence. Violin.
0: Mister, we don't want no violins. We wouldn't know how to play one if we had one here.
2: Listen, please. I'm selling insurance. Insurance. Here, let me read you a policy. This is policy number 10-2415.
1: How's that?
2: 10-2415.
0: Yes, you know, it's 10 cents straight or 2 for 15.
2: Oh, no, that's the serial number, the serial.
1: Well, if it's a serial, don't bother to read it. I can't wait for the last installment.
2: This is an insurance policy. Now listen, will you please? Now here's the clause having to do with death. Upon due proof of the death of the insured, the company will pay the sum of $10,000 with the following provisions.
1: What does a dead man want with provisions?
0: Yes, and for that matter, what does a dead man want with $10,000? He can't spend it.
2: The $10,000 goes to the beneficiary.
1: To who?
2: The beneficiary. The beneficiary.
1: I figured there was a catch in it. We die, and the money goes to this fella beneficiary.
2: That isn't the idea at all. A beneficiary is, usually next of kin. For instance, your wife. You're married, aren't you?
1: No, I ain't married. I ain't been feeling so well, that's why I look this way.
2: Well, now, there you are. Now, that's why you ought to carry insurance. Suppose you'd get real sick or have an accident. Now, that's just where our policy provides for you. And if you have an accident and are sick at the same time, it pays double.
0: It does, eh?
2: It certainly does. Now, listen to this. And we'll pay double in the following cases. One, if you are run over by a truck and at the same time suffer with rheumatism. Two, if you fall off of a building and at the same time have lame knees. Or by waving the knees.
1: I can't wave my knees, but I can wiggle my ears.
0: Yes, and I can bend down and touch my toes. Do they pay anything for that?
2: I'm talking about accidents. Accidents. Suppose your car would run off the road and turn over.
1: I wish it would.
2: You wish it would?
0: Yes.
2: You mean you want your car to be wrecked?
1: No, but it'd be a good joke on the fellow that stole it.
2: Oh, I see. Your car's been stolen, eh? Yes. Well, that ought to show you the value of insurance. If your car had been insured, you'd have gotten it back.
1: We'll get it back.
2: Yes, you will.
0: You're darn tootin' we will. We know who's got that car.
2: Oh, yeah?
0: Yes.
2: Well, then why don't you get it back? If you know who's got it, why don't you get it back?
1: Well, we're just waiting.
0: Yeah.
2: Waiting for what?
1: Waiting for the feller to put on a new set of tires.
2: Say, what are you trying to do? Horse me about that car? If your
1: How's
2: car...
1: How's that?
2: I said horse. Horse. Oh, your car...
0: Why, no, mister. It ain't no horse car. It's a 1922 four-cylinder...
2: Now, listen. My proposition is this. If you die, this policy pays $10,000 the day you're buried. Think it over, and let me know about it.
3: Good day.
0: Hey, sort in a rush, ain't he?
1: Yes. And anyway, the dad darn thing's a fake, Zeb. You have to die in order to collect. Shucks, there ain't no profit in that.
0: Well, ain't you certain about that, Zeb? The darn thing only cost you $50. And wouldn't you say there was a profit in getting $10,000 the day he was buried?
1: No. No, I'd say you was going in the hole.
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0: We present Son of Cliché, written by Rob Grant and Doug Nader, starring Christopher Barry, Nick Maloney, Nick Wilson. 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
1: Spanish television presents
2: ASSO.
1: ASSO, Spanish detective.
3: It was 4 a.m. I stood naked on the balcony, looking down at some people looking up. Carimalinas, some dirty city. I pulled on a cigarette and gulped down some more coffee. What could be better than Spanish cigarettes and Spanish coffee? Except maybe having your whole body vigorously rubbed by a man with a cheese grater. Some case this had turned out to be. I looked at the woman in my bed. She was sleeping soundly. No wonder. I had given her the best 2 minutes of her life. I called her name softly. Mother. Her name was Jane Mother. Some funny name. I had to go. Silently, I slipped a pair of socks down the front of my underpants. And I pulled on my white flared trousers. As I lined up the edge of my shirt collar with my shoulder, I started to think back to the beginning of this case. I was in my office playing my harp. There was a knock on the door. Come in.
4: Hey, you asshole.
3: What'd it look like? He was about 5'7", 160 pounds, dark hair. He had the kind of face that said, "Hi, I'm a face."
4: Louis the Smirk wants to see you. He needs something. Says you owe him one.
3: Where?
4: By the wharf at midnight. He'll be driving a Spanish car.
3: See?
4: A white Paella convertible. He says come alone and don't come packed.
3: Hey, what harm is a pair of socks down the underpants?
4: I don't know. Orders.
3: So, Louis the Smirk was calling in a favor. Louis was the biggest mafia boss in Torremolinos. He owned 3 deck chairs and the sunglasses. Gee, the sunglasses stand as well. This was not a guy to fool around with. I arrived at the stroke of midnight. Louis? That you, Louis?
5: Hey, asshole. I helped you out when you was in trouble.
3: That's right.
5: So now I'm calling in that favor.
3: Sure.
5: Asso, I want you to wash my car.
3: What? Here? At midnight?
5: You're not going to back out, are you?
3: No, I'll do it. So, that was the end of another case. What a disappointment. I thought it was going to be exciting with guns or something. But no, it was just a car wash job. I was feeling sad for some reason. I figured maybe I'd go back to Jane. She could make me feel better. But then I remembered. I was still in a flashback and I hadn't even met her yet. What a bummer. See you around.
6: And now, meet tonight's guest host, the human sound effect on Son of Cliché, Mr. Chip Harris.
7: Thank you very much. I must just explain, I produce sound tapestries, but I create these audio pictures without the aid of electronic equipment. It's purely my voice and the microphone. The first little vignette I like to call A Journey on the London Tube. Thank you. I woke up one morning. Turned off my alarm clock and walked downstairs. I fried myself an egg. I buttered some toast and ate my breakfast. Sip of coffee. dipped one of my little soldiers in the egg and ate it. I looked at my watch. It was time to go to work. I opened the door. I walked down the gravel path. On my garden hedge, I noticed a man whistling. But right next to him was our old friend. A woman trying to get her little boy to have a wee-wee. At that moment, I noticed the postman next door was having problems. Because guarding the gate was a girl possessed by the devil. I jumped in my car. It was a Toyota. Then suddenly, I'd gone completely insane. Thank you very much. See you later.
3: Now the continuing saga of two students in their first year at university. Precious.
7: It's really great being a fresher, isn't it? First week of university. It's really exciting.
8: Well, I mean, I'm quite used to being away from home, you know.
7: Oh, yeah, of course.
8: So I don't miss my mum much at all, you know what I mean?
7: What A-level results did you get then?
8: Listen, I can't remember. What about you?
7: Oh, I don't think I can remember either. So, did you get in through clearing too, then?
8: I wanted to come here anyway. I mean, this is my first choice, Partick Thistle University.
7: Me too. I was lucky to scrape in, really. I had to resit my UCA form 3 times. I'm really glad I'm here.
8: Right, yeah. Well, I mean, they treat you much more like adults, you know. And lecturers are really different from teachers.
7: Yes, they've all got beards.
8: No, I mean, you know, it's a more of a one-to-one dialogue relationship, you know?
7: Got more adult, yeah.
8: Yeah. I mean, it's an adult situation.
7: That's right, they treat you more like an adult, yeah. They don't smack you.
8: Yeah, well, that's a setup, isn't it?
7: Ah, the thing that I really like about university, though, is you don't have to wear school uniforms. So much more relaxing being able to wear your own casual clothes, isn't it, Timothy?
8: Yeah, that's what I'm saying. You can be an individual.
7: I must admit, I love your Brian Nylon turtleneck jumper.
8: Yeah, I like yours too.
7: Did you get all your clothes from In Gear?
8: Yeah, well, I mean, they've got so much good stuff in there.
7: Oh, yeah.
8: I mean, you know, they sell windcheaters and anoraks.
7: Yeah. And they sell really great Iron Maiden and White Snake patches you can get your mum to sew on the back of your denim jacket for you.
8: Right.
7: I wonder who they are.
8: Yeah, I wonder.
7: Hey, what do you think of halls, then?
8: It's great, you know, it's great. I mean, it's really great having your own individual room, you know, with the sink. And the wardrobe behind the bed, you know. And the little partition. Mm. And the study table with the little lamp on it.
7: Yeah, my individual room's like that too. Have you got your posters up yet?
8: Yeah, I mean, I've got some really groovy posters.
7: Yeah?
8: You know, they're not the usual kind you see in every student's home. Ooh. You know what I mean? I think it's important to be that little bit different.
7: What you got then?
8: I've got a Desiderata poster. A chimpanzee sitting on a toilet. And a girl rubbing her bottom with a tennis ball.
7: Yes, I've got them.
8: But I've taken the last one down. Because the girls told me it's sexist.
7: Yeah, I have too. You're a feminist then, are you?
8: Absolutely.
7: Oh, yeah.
8: Absolutely. I think you've got to be these days if you want to sleep with any girls.
7: Why, have you slept with any girls? I mean, this term. this week. Today.
8: I can't really remember, actually. Why, have you?
7: Well, I'm not really sure.
8: Oh, my God, is that the time? I better get back. I've got a lecture first thing tomorrow at 3:30 in the afternoon.
7: That's funny, I'm doing sociology too.
9: This is your captain, Abdullah Fatima. Welcoming you aboard Air Egypt flight 637 for Cairo. Please have a pleasant flight, spend a lot of money, and return quickly, you English pigs. In 2 hours precisely, we will be landing in Cairo, Egypt. Egypt, famous for its pyramids, its ancient civilization, and the invention of sodomy. During the flight, our stewardesses will be mingling among you and picking your pockets. If you care to look out of the right-hand window, you will notice how the money disappears from your left-hand pocket. If you now look left, you will notice the air hostess whistling and pretending to act nonchalantly. But now I will just run through the emergency procedure. In the event of any mishap befalling the plane, will all passengers kindly remain in their seats with their safety belts fastened, leaving the gangway clear so I can run quickly down the aisle and parachute out of the emergency exit. Thank you.
10: Okay, Reverend, ready to go?
7: Yes, I believe I am, thank you.
10: Right, thank you, studio. First cue music, second cue voice. Quiet, please.
7: Sorry.
10: And cue.
11: Night Thoughts with the Reverend Alexandros.
7: You know, people often ask me, if there is a God, why is it he allows so much pain and needless suffering? Well, ooh!
10: Sorry, Reverend, are you okay?
7: Oh, cramp. Nothing to worry about, just a spot of cramp. Sorry. Oh, that's better. Can we take it again?
10: All right, still rolling, everyone. Shut up!
7: Sorry.
10: And cue.
7: Yes. Why does he allow this needless kind of suffering? Does he allow it because he doesn't care about us?
10: Reverend, are you okay?
7: Yes, I'm all right. Don't worry.
10: Well, that's a nasty-looking mass of burnt scar tissue.
7: No. No, please. Let's continue.
10: Okay. Thank you, studio. Shut up.
7: Why is it he allows so much pain, so much hurt, so much needless suffering?
10: Cut, Dave. The bloody light's fallen on him. Yeah, why the 2 sugars? Lunch is soon, everyone, as quickly as possible. Get the ambulance, will you?
7: No, please. Let me finish the recording.
10: All right, still rolling. Final take before lunch. And cue.
7: So much pain and needless suffering. Is it because he doesn't care about us? Yes, it's bleeding is. Good night.
6: now meet again tonight's guest host, Chip Harris.
7: Thank you very much. Thank you very much. The next tableau I'd like to do for your entertainment, an oral painting entitled A Small Yorkshire Village on a Sunday Afternoon. Thank you. I was walking down the cobbled street in my carpet slippers when I looked up and saw the local colliery brass band. They were awful. Thank you, and now I'm with the show. Ah, David, I'd like you to meet Sergiev Belinsky,
12: the novelist. My God, you are absolutely brilliant. I've read everything you've ever done.
13: I pulsate with eager rhythmic delight. You should say so. Thank you.
7: Sergiev's over here at the moment seeking political exile.
13: That is, I hope your government will slowly spread their white welcoming thighs and accept me.
12: I must say, your English is most impressive.
13: What?
7: You speak English very well.
13: I'm sorry, I don't understand.
12: Your command of our language is excellent.
13: Perhaps I am being thick and proud, but I'm not sleeping with you.
7: Your English.
13: English? I'm English. I learn myself. I learn from your filthy English dirty girly magazines. They smuggle them into my country.
12: Oh, wonderful. So, what are your plans for the future?
13: Well, I plan to insert myself in England. Grow to my full throbbing size as a novelist.
12: And you plan to go on writing about the oppressions of the Soviet system?
13: Yes, I must rhythmically thrust myself into my new book. It is all about the Stalin enemas.
7: The purges of the 30s.
13: Oh, yes. Oh, yes. Oh, yes. Oh, yes. Oh, yes. Please. Please. Please. Please. Faster.
12: Are you at all worried about reprisals from your own country?
13: Oh, yes. My fear is so big you could hardly get your hand around it.
14: Another drink, sir.
13: Ah, yes, thank you. Stop that waiter! He is a KGB agent! He has stabbed me with his meat dagger!
7: What? Are you all right?
13: No. I am throbbing and subsiding and going limp. Goodbye, big boy.
15: Saturday Serials proudly present the more further continuing reasonably exciting adventures of Captain Invisible and his trusty sidekick, the See-Through Kid. This week's episode, Attack of the Vegetarian Piranhafish. We join the captain and the kid in the kitchen of their secret lair.
16: Bum, bum, bum, bum, bum. Cap, breakfast is ready. Time to get up, Captain Invisible. Captain Invisible, I've made your
17: kid,
16: breakfast.
17: Kid, I'm already here.
16: Oh, sorry, Cap. Well, let's eat. Hey, Cap, would you like some of the breakfast cereal that makes you go to the toilet a lot?
17: Better make it a double helping, kid.
16: Okay.
17: Being a superhero, constipation is my worst enemy. I need to be able to think clearly and move freely at all times.
16: Right, Cap. I'm going to have 3 portions.
17: No, kid. Because no superhero can afford to be too regular. You won't have time for your duties, or rather, You won't have time for anything else.
7: Oh, gee, Cap. I've got so much to learn. Talking of which, I think I'll turn on the invisible radio.
17: That's by Dowes.
7: Sorry, Cap.
15: We interrupt this silly music for an important news bulletin. A sensation in Cosmopolis today as Hamster Man, Pimple Boy, Budgerigar Girl, and the Human Swing Pool, together with other members of the Legion of Stupid Heroes, have all been kidnapped. Silent Man was unavailable for comment. But now return you to the silly music, although you'll probably turn off.
7: Weird.
17: Very weird. Look out!
7: What?
17: The room is vibrating. Oh. There's a strange humming sound. It's almost as if we're being trapped in some kind of trans-dimensional transporting device.
7: You mean the strange vibrations and the weird humming sound?
17: Yes.
7: Well, that's just the washing machine. It's gone into the tumble dry sequence.
17: Oh. No, wait. I was right first time.
7: Oh! We're being hurled through space.
17: Oh, all of history is passing before us, kid. Look over there. There's the Roman Empire.
7: There's the ancient civilization of Egypt.
17: There's the Simon D. Show.
7: We've landed. What is this? It's some sort of strange arena, Captain Invisible.
17: My gosh, kid. This can only be the work of one man. The most depraved, deranged, kink lunatic in the universe. The evil Dr. Naughtiness.
14: Welcome, Captain Invisible. We've been expecting you. Hello? Captain Invisible? Are you there, dammit?
17: Yes, I'm here, Naughtiness.
14: I've been expecting you. To amuse myself, I've decided to pit the Legion of Stupid Heroes against each other in the Super Olympics. For the winner, life. For the loser, death. For the runner-up, a fantastic Sony Walkman stereo cassette. And for third place, a beautiful cut glass decanter and 6 sherry glasses.
17: My gosh, Naughtiness. Is there no end to your naughtiness?
15: And so, the captain and the kid are pitted against each other in the Olympics of death.
17: Well, kid, I don't know how, but we managed to win the Olympics of Death.
7: Yeah, but most of the heroes of the stupid Legion have been wiped out, Captain Invisible. Sticky back paper man, bucket woman, and the human spoon.
17: Even our sob, old buddy, Captain Yogurt, his sell-by date's up.
7: Cap, there's just one thing I don't understand.
17: What's that, see-through?
7: What happened to that really exciting scene that should have gone before this one?
17: That's something we'll probably never know. And now, for the final time, human sound effect, Chip Harris!
7: Thank you. Oh, that is nice. Well, I hope you've enjoyed the show. One last audio picture, a recreation of the magic of Torville and Dean.

And a huge roar goes up as the final whistle blows on... Son of cliche. Let's take a look at the seven-man lineout. The show star, the vastly experienced, unflappable Chris Barry. What a cool customer he is. Number two, Nick Maloney, all 6'7" of him, the perambulating lighthouse of the Son of Cliche three-quarter line. And finally, young Nick Wilton, the diminutive home county's fullback. Fair burst of speed, paddles along fairly quickly. And as we enter the second quarter of the closing credits, the show is written by Rob Grant and Doug Naylor. There they go, the engine room doing the needful. The music was by Peter Brewis. Turns up time to time again sporting that mainly Mozart t-shirt. And the man in the middle today, producer Alan Nixon, this huge lion-hearted Scotsman. He's got a man-eating stride. They call him the butcher. No one knows why.

0: Well, that's the end of the show. We're going to do something now that we don't normally do because it isn't, we must stress, it's not our policy, this is an exception, to reply to listeners' letters. But we're going to make an exception tonight for Mrs. Fisher, who comes from Essex, because Mrs. Fisher is the mother of the continuity announcer who's coming on next. And basically, she wants to know, why don't you get in touch since you moved to London and got a job with the BBC? She is your mother, after all. She isn't well. I mean, I know you're busy, but maybe just a little card on Mother's Day, you know, to remember her birthday, something like that. Some flowers. A few pence towards her operation wouldn't have gone amiss. And you know, she can't come down and see you because of the pain, for one thing. And all she wants, I mean, she doesn't want much, is for you just to say, you know, on the air, hello, I love you. Hope to see you soon. So go on, do it. Don't be heartless. I mean, it sounds to me like you've got too big for your boots since you've become a continuity announcer. I mean, you don't have to be ashamed of loving your mum and showing it. Now, go on. I know she's tuned in specially. Look, no one is going to think any the less of you if you get a little bit sentimental.
1: Another collar with city dirt?
2: 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Concentrates where powders can't. Right on the dirt.
3: Even on city dirt?
2: Oh, Fairy has the cleaning edge.

0: Will you have the polo, dear Liza, dear Liza? Will you have the polo, dear Liza, polo?
1: How very kind of you, dear Henry. I most certainly will. I'll have three or four, or maybe more.
0: But you take the old tube.
1: Because they happen to be my tube of polo, dear Henry. Have one.
2: Had you crossed Mr. Kipley in the meadow by the church? 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

0: So, what do you think?
1: It's very nice.
0: No, I mean, what do you think of the logo for the new office?
1: Very nice.
0: I want an honest opinion.
1: Well, it's a bit like Superman 2, isn't it?
0: Well, I thought that up. Type for you, too. You see, the 2 is because it's the second branch.
1: Yes, I'd work that out.
0: You don't like it, do you?
1: Well, to tell the truth, it's a bit pretentious for my taste.
0: You think I'm pretentious?
1: No, I wasn't talking about you. I was talking about that.
0: Well, as I thought it up, the implication's obvious.
1: Iron drawers.
0: What?
1: Sandy said that's what the girls in the office used to call you. I can see why when you're in a mood like this.
0: Look, I only want you to be pleased. I worked so hard for the second branch.
1: I am pleased. I just don't like the name, that's all.
0: Well, would you like to see inside?
1: Rather.
0: Are you being sarcastic? Sorry.
1: Shouldn't you be wearing a hat and cutting a tape?
0: I'll do that when it opens.
1: Oh, thank you very much. They're rather fun, these swivel chairs.
0: Oh, yes, the girls and I play on them for hours. You really think this logo's pretentious?
1: Look, what weight does my opinion carry?
0: Well, we are living together.
1: I mean, my opinion carries no weight in a business sense. What do I know? I'm hardly a tycoon, am I?
0: What, still nothing on the lecture front?
1: No, they seem to have dried up. I suppose me chuntering on about my life in Kenya always did have a boredom threshold.
0: Well, there's always the book. They can suddenly take off books.
1: The only way this one will ever take off is if someone reads it on a plane.
0: You're not talking like a man who once played rugby against the parachute regiment.
1: Well, I was young. All I had to do was get bashed about. Anyway, how do we get talking about me? You're the man of the moment.
0: Oh, I bet Richard Branson's shaking in his shoes. Actually, I do have a problem. I'm going to need someone to run this branch.
1: If that's an offer.
0: No, it isn't. You're a dear man, Lionel. Well, you can be a dear man. But the thought of you running a secretarial agency... Oh, I don't have to go on, do I?
1: Absolutely not.
0: Talk about a bull in a china shop.
1: We agreed you didn't have to go on.
0: Sorry.
1: I'd have thought Judith was the obvious choice.
0: Yes.
1: Not what I'd call unbridled enthusiasm.
0: Well, I'd better get back to the office. Have you any plans?
1: Oh, of the vague variety.
0: Something will turn up.
1: Of course it will. If not, I can always go back to male modelling.
2: Good morning, type for you.
3: Hello, Sandy. It's Alistair.
2: Oh, hello, Alistair.
3: Listen, can you talk?
2: I just did.
3: Funny, Sandy. But I think you know where I'm coming from.
2: I'm on my own, if that's what you mean.
3: Brilliant.
2: No, it's a simple enough deduction.
3: Okay. Are you free for lunch?
2: Alistair, Judith is a friend of mine.
3: I didn't mean that kind of lunch. I think it's about time you and I talk business, Sandy. I'll get a few morsels sent round to the office. 1 o'clock suit?
2: Alistair, I do have a job.
3: People do have bad backs, Sandy, but they can get better. See you at 1.
2: I won't be there.
3: Then it will just be me and my morsels. Ciao.
4: I've been shopping. Everything under control?
2: What if I said that everything was in absolute chaos?
4: Ah, but it wouldn't be, would it? Not with you here.
2: No. Good old Sandy.
4: Do you want to see what I bought?
2: What do you think of this suit? Well, it's a quieter colour.
4: Yes.
2: It's a very sensible skirt.
4: Well, there's a time for flashing your knees, isn't there?
2: Oh, definitely.
4: And a time not to. I mean, if I'm going to run the new branch, I thought I'd try for a more sober image, more mature.
2: Congratulations.
4: Well, Mum hasn't actually said anything yet, but sort of stands to reason, doesn't it?
2: Yes, it sort of does, really.
4: Well, it's time for lunch. Shall we pop across the road, be incredibly disciplined, and have a salad?
2: Actually, I'm already having lunch with someone.
4: Oh.
2: Just a friend.
4: Oh, right. Well, I'll see you later, then.
2: Yes.
5: More champagne?
2: No, thanks. I've got to work this afternoon.
5: So have I.
2: Do you always lunch like this?
5: Only when I have a morsel sent into the office. I do just as well on a fry-up.
2: Do what just as well?
5: What I do. Let's talk.
2: Okay.
5: Would you feel more relaxed with your clothes off?
2: No.
5: Worth a try. Sandy, I want you to come and work for me.
2: I see.
5: I need a girl Friday.
2: Oh, I hate that expression. It makes me think of coming to work in a goatskin dress.
5: Lose Girl Friday, substitute personal assistant.
2: Who takes her clothes off.
5: Sandy, I have dreams,
6: and I have work. I'm talking work. You are bright. I need a bright person. And you'll notice I didn't use the word girl.
2: You've got a nerve, you know. I've worked for Jean for ages.
6: As a secretary, yes. But where do you go from there? Let's be real. It's obvious that Judy gets the new branch. Blood is thicker than ability and so on.
2: I like Jean.
6: Hey, I'm crazy about the lady, but I'm talking work. I'm talking future.
2: You're serious?
6: As in serious.
2: You haven't talked about money.
6: I never talk about money. I let my calculator do the talking.
2: You are serious. Hello?
1: Hello. I'm in the kitchen. Good day at the office?
0: Not especially, no. You've been doing the ironing.
1: Well, idle hands and so on. I did a fair bit of square stuff. Well, rectangular, to be precise. And I was going to plough on, but quite honestly, I don't know where to start with things like this.
0: You don't? You don't iron bras?
1: Really? I didn't know that. Well, what about this blouse? I can't iron this like an ordinary shirt.
0: Not really, no. Look, I'd pack up and have a rest.
1: Oh, perhaps you're right. It's all getting too technical. I'll make us a cup of tea. I'll boil the kettle.
0: No, I'll make it.
1: No, I can make tea.
0: I know you can. I don't want you to. You've done the ironing.
1: Not all day.
0: Look, I just don't want you to feel that you've got to do things in the house.
1: You're frightened I'll turn into a drudge.
0: Alistair said he was trying to sell the book in Holland.
1: Yes, it's a shame about that. I've always liked the Dutch.
0: And Scandinavia.
1: I can't honestly see my life in Kenya setting Stockholm alight.
0: Well, they may be fascinated. They're very inquisitive people, the Swedes.
1: How do you know?
0: Common knowledge.
1: Is it?
0: Yes.
1: Oh. Well, I'll just sit back and wait for the kroner to roll in.
0: Oh, and the guilders.
1: Look here. Should I be paying you rent?
0: Of course you shouldn't.
1: Well, I should chip in.
0: But you are chipping in. Look at all that ironing. And you got the breakfast.
1: I boiled 3 eggs.
0: Don't let's talk about money.
1: Look, shall I do the dinner,
0: sir? No, I'll do the dinner. I'll do the dinner.
1: All right.
0: Here's your tea.
1: Thank you.
0: Being here, Lionel, that's chipping in. Having someone to talk to. Actually, I want to talk to you now. It's about Judy. I've been going over and over it in my mind, but I honestly don't think she's the right person to run the new branch.
1: Does she expect to?
0: Yes.
1: Oh.
0: And I've got to tell her.
1: Oh.
0: Well, I can't let her go on thinking it.
1: No. I'm not being very constructive, am I?
0: Well, there's nothing to be constructive about. It's just nice to have someone to talk to.
1: Who do you think can run the branch?
0: Well, someone who I know can. Sandy.
7: Hello, young lovers.
0: That's her. She's going upstairs.
1: Well, there's nothing significant in that, is there?
0: No, but I'd just better get it over with.
1: Right. Look, I'll start the dinner.
0: No, you will not start the dinner.
1: Well, you don't expect me to come with you, do you?
0: No, just unpack my shopping. Judy, could I talk to you for a moment?
1: Custard tarts. May I come in?
0: Well, of course you can come in. You live here.
1: It's been an hour, so I was fairly sure you'd both had your chat.
0: Chat?
1: So I put some jacket potatoes in the oven.
0: No, I said I'd do dinner.
1: Yes, I know, but I thought jacket potatoes would be a start, you see.
0: Oh, yes, well, good. Well, I'll go and find something which goes with the jacket potatoes.
1: Well, I'll help you look, and I promise I won't cook what we find.
0: No, I'm fine. You stay here with Judith.
1: Drink?
2: No, thanks.
1: I think I will.
2: You knew about the chat, then?
1: Your mother did mention it, yes.
2: You did remember to prick those potatoes with a fork, didn't you?
1: Oh, yes. Cheers. But, well...
2: Yes?
1: I expect you're a bit disappointed. Oh, that was a stupid remark. Of course you are. Your mother was very worried, you know.
2: Oh, do tell.
1: Well, actually, it was rather a brave decision to take.
2: Oh, so now she's a heroine.
1: Well, I'm not putting her in the Edith Cavell class.
2: Who's Edith Cavell?
1: Never mind.
2: Knees and dimples.
1: Not Edith Cavell.
2: Me. Knees and dimples. Soothing dissatisfied customers. Knees for the men and dimples for the women.
4: She's so sweet. She's got such an honest face. You can't stay angry with her for long. That's the really professional me. The sum total.
1: I'm sure Jean didn't say any of that.
4: Well, no, but that's what she meant. No organisational skills, she said that. A bit slapdash, she did say that. Not the best timekeeper in the world, she said that. You sometimes seem to treat this job as if it's some sort of a hobby, she did say that.
1: Then she was right.
4: What?
1: You're a sweet girl, Judith. But if you'd worked for me in Kenya, you wouldn't have lasted 2 weeks.
4: Well, I never wanted to plant cocoa.
1: Coffee.
4: Coffee, then. So I'm useless.
1: No. And don't say that was the inference. Of course you're not useless. But you could be more useful.
4: Nose to the grindstone, you mean, all that sort of stuff?
1: Yes, all that sort of stuff.
4: I thought you liked me.
1: You don't expect me to fall for that one, do you?
4: No. You're getting to know me too well.
1: Don't just be the boss's daughter, Judith.
4: I should never have assumed that I qualified, I suppose.
1: No. Whereas Sandy does qualify.
4: Sandy?
1: Yeah. Didn't your mother tell you?
4: I see.
1: You shouldn't have left me there in the first place.
0: But she likes you. I thought you'd cheer her up.
1: I almost did.
0: What happened?
1: I mentioned Sandy.
0: Oh,
1: well, I assumed you told her.
0: I was keeping that for tomorrow. I bet you wish you hadn't moved in, don't you?
1: I'll tell you when we've had dinner.
0: You want a tissue?
2: No, I'm all right, thank you.
0: I hoped I'd never hear myself saying this, but I don't understand the younger generation. Here I am offering you a real chance of promotion, and you act as though I'd given you the sack.
2: I thought you'd offer the job to Judy.
0: Well, I didn't.
2: But she's your daughter.
0: Which didn't make it very easy. Look, the job's yours by rights, Sandy. You're better at it than Judy is.
2: Oh, do you think I could have that tissue now, please?
0: Is it the excitement?
2: No.
0: Pollen?
2: What?
0: Well, I've run out of ideas.
2: No. It's guilt. Alistair made me an offer, and I said I'd think about it.
0: Oh, I see. Was it a mafia kind of offer? The sort you can't refuse?
2: It is very tempting.
0: Yes, coming from Alistair, I wouldn't have expected anything less.
2: Oh, look. Do you want to stop me thinking about it by just kicking me out?
0: No, I've got my best shoes on. Look, it's business, Sandy. There's no need to feel guilty about it.
2: But I went behind your back. I wanted to tell you about it, but I thought you'd hit the roof.
0: Look, your career is yours. Your life is yours. If you told me you were talking to Alistair, I'd have said... Yes, you're quite right. I'd have probably hit the roof.
1: Sunny day. Stroll in the park, and ice cream for two. Makes me glad I'm unemployed.
0: You're self-employed.
1: Well, self-employed, unemployed, but... You'll give Judith a job now, will you?
0: No. How would you like to be told you're second best?
1: Depends what out, really. If I was second best at knitting, I wouldn't mind.
0: Oh, I didn't know you could knit.
1: I can't.
0: Well, you're just being flippant.
1: Well, I was just trying to cheer you up. Do you like chili?
0: The food or the country?
1: The food.
0: I don't know. I haven't tasted it for a long time. Yes, I think I do. Why?
1: I make a very fair chili. I thought I might make us some for dinner tonight.
0: Why have you got this sudden fetish about cooking dinner for us?
1: It isn't a fetish. I'm not doing very much else, am I? Now, stop behaving like a male chauvinist and let me do chili tonight.
0: Well, all right, I'd like that.
1: Fetish. If I had a fetish, it would be a damn sight more interesting than chili con carne.
0: No, what would it be?
1: Women with ice cream round their mouths.
0: Oh. You might have told me.
1: I just did.
0: Lionel, you know we agreed that the idea of you running the new branch was a silly one. Is it so silly?
1: No, it's totally absurd.
0: Oh, I admire the way you thought that through.
1: There's nothing to think through. Me? Handling a lot of women?
0: Well, we're not a lot of wild beasts. It just takes a bit of organising, that's all. Get yourself a good secretary.
1: Look, I know why you're doing this. It's transparent. It's a make Lionel a few bob idea, isn't it?
0: No.
1: Prove it.
0: Well, all right, all right. It would help me because...
1: You can't.
0: Just a minute. Now, just a minute. It would help me because it would be nice for me to have somebody I know working with me.
1: No, we sleep together.
0: Well, no, very well, then.
1: Can you honestly and truly see me working for you?
0: Yes.
1: Honestly and truly?
0: You're stubborn. What was that for?
1: If I were a frontiersman, you're the sort of woman I'd like by my side.
0: You're not thinking of becoming a frontiersman, are you?
1: Not immediately, no. What was that for?
0: Well, you didn't explain. I don't have to either.
6: Come on in, Jean. My God, you look fantastic.
0: Alistair, what are you doing in a bathrobe?
6: Telling you, you look fantastic.
0: Why are you dressed like that?
6: I've just had a sauna.
0: In the office?
6: Yes. Hey, if you ever fancy one, just drop by. Would you like some carrot juice?
0: No, thank you.
6: Chinese gooseberries?
0: No, I didn't come here for carrot juice, and I didn't come here for Chinese gooseberries. And I certainly did not come here for a sauna. I came here, Alistair, to tell you that you're a toad.
6: Here.
0: What are these?
6: Relaxation balls. You're stressed.
0: I am not stressed.
6: Then why else should you call me a toad?
0: Because you're trying to poach my secretary.
6: This is true.
0: I thought we were meant to be friends.
6: We still are. And when I think that we could have been something more... Wow! You still excite me, you know.
0: Oh, please, Alistair, please stop all that. I think you owe me an explanation.
6: Sandy is a diamond.
0: That's it.
6: What would you do if she worked for me?
0: I think that you are very, very lucky.
6: And?
0: That's it, that's all.
6: We are talking business.
0: Yes, I know we're talking business.
6: You do look fantastic, you know.
0: That isn't business.
6: Okay. Listen, if she worked for me, and you got the impression that she wasn't entirely happy, are you really telling me that you wouldn't make just the slightest noises towards her?
0: Well, I might. I just might.
6: That's all I did. She thought Judy was going to get the new job.
0: I know, but I want Sandy to have it. But I have to be honest, compared to all this, I mean, I can't compete with a sauna in the office.
6: Okay. We leave it to Sandy. We'll just sit back. And I'll increase my offer.
0: If you do that, I'll turn on the tears.
6: Fair enough. You do look fantastic, though.
0: Oh, Alistair.
6: Life with Lionel obviously suits you.
0: Well, yes.
6: Ah. Probs?
0: Well, the book's not selling, is it?

0: months, he keeps wanting to cook dinner. I don't want him to feel... Well, I don't want him to feel less.
1: He's a weird guy, Lionel.
0: No, he's not. He can be a bit odd, but he's certainly not weird.
1: Why else would he turn his back on the chance of earning a bunch of dollars?
0: He wouldn't.
1: He has.
0: When?
1: A couple of weeks ago. It's there to be written. Your story, your young story.
0: Oh.
1: Whenever I think about it, it grabs me by the throat and shouts, mini-series.
0: You're off your trolley.
1: Do I have a sauna in my office?
0: Who'd be interested in a soppy story like that?
1: Only the world. I'm serious. I even offered to talk to America, and you know what Lionel said?
0: Oh, something like, how nice for America.
1: Exactly, Lionel. There are private people, and there are private people. And then there's Lionel.
0: How much of a reality is all this?
1: Listen, I am here to tell
0: you... On a scale of 1 to 10.
1: Maybe 3. But it's better than cooking dinner.
0: Let's talk.
1: In the sauna?
0: Let's talk. Alistair, you're not a toad.
2: My chili is coming along very nicely.
0: You did soak the kidney beans?
2: Of course I did.
0: Well, I only asked. You get a bit touchy when you cook, don't you?
2: Only when it's faintly ambitious. When I boil an egg, I'm positively cavalier.
0: I saw Alistair today. I tore him off a strip for trying to poach Sandy.
2: I assume he was very contrite.
0: Almost grovelling. You didn't tell me he was asking you to write something else.
2: Us?
0: Yes.
2: I'd sooner walk naked down Oxford Street.
0: But that'll be Judy. If there's a row...
2: I'll be in the kitchen.
3: Hello, Mum.
0: Hello, Judith. Oh, Sandy.
4: Hello.
0: We've had a chat. Yes? Sorry, Mum. And as for you...
2: Oh, thank you.
0: I should never have thought that I was up for that job in the first place. Maybe the next branch. Well, that's it. That's me, really.
4: And I've said no to Alistair. And I don't want to run the new branch either. But it was nice to be appreciated. Thank you. Well, that's me, really.
0: Whatever happened to ambition?
4: Well, that can wait for a bit.
0: I don't know why I bother with you two.
4: Because we're so lovable. Cheerio. We're off to eat.
0: Well, have a nice time. Thanks for being so loyal, Sandy.
4: That's all right. I thought we might talk about a raise tomorrow.
0: Oh.
4: Both of us. Bye.
2: Women.
0: Lionel.
2: Are you ready to eat? You're quite pink.
0: Oh, that was very nice. Just a bit on the hot side.
2: I'm used to making it the way I like it, you see. I'll turn it down a bit next time, shall I?
0: Just a bit, yes. No, sit for a bit. Have some wine.
2: You?
0: Mm-mm. I'll stick to the water. How about Alistair?
2: I make quite a fair spotted dick, you know.
0: About Alistair?
2: My stew's not to be sneezed at either.
0: About Alistair.
2: Pie in the sky.
0: Are we still on the cooking, or have we finally got to Alistair?
2: Alistair, it's all pie in the sky. Now, be honest, you read the book. I should have sold it as a sleeping pill.
0: He's not talking about a book. He's talking about a miniseries.
2: What? Written for tiny little people?
0: Look, I'm going to empty the rest of this chili over you in a minute.
2: I can't write a miniseries.
0: Well, you don't know that yet. Just a few hours about us when we were young.
2: Scene 1. Lionel the Viking leaps from his longship.
0: Lionel!
2: It's all history. We're not relevant.
0: Of course we're relevant. We're here. Of course we're relevant. And history, as you call it, can make very good television. Look at that thing we watched the other night about the 50s with that actor in it. You know, that was jolly good.
2: You fell asleep.
0: Well, the bits I saw were very good. Period pieces.
2: Us?
0: That's what they're called, and they're very popular. And Alistair thinks they can work it. Then why not?
2: Would you allow television cameras in the bedroom when we're in bed?
0: Oh, well, of course not. Don't be so silly.
2: Well, that's the equivalent.
0: But, Lionel, nobody wants us in it.
2: Well, it's still all pie in the sky, and Alistair knows it. I can't write fiction.
0: But you don't know that. And it's not fiction. It happened.
2: And it's our business and nobody else's. I'm going to clear away.
0: I know why that mule kicked you in Korea. He thought you were another mule.
2: Shall I save the chili for tomorrow?
0: I don't think my temperature will have

0: return to normal by then.
1: I'll have it for lunch.
0: Look, it's just a story. It hardly comes under the heading of a startling revelation in a Sunday newspaper.
1: We'd be giving away something of ourselves.
0: Yes, but nobody would know it was us.
1: With Alistair involved? Don't you bet on it. He'd probably run guided tours past the house. If you look on the left side of the bus, you may just catch the original relics.
0: Your argument's wilder by the minute.
1: I just can't see why you're so keen on this.
0: For you, you ought to be doing something, not loading dishwashers and wondering how to iron bras. It's not the money. I don't care if you never earn another penny for the rest of your life, but you do. It's pride. I want you to be proud. And I want to be proud because you're proud. Scene one. A handsome young second lieutenant in the Middlesex Regiment strides through Hyde Park.
1: I was strolling, actually, and I draw the line at handsome.
0: Well, strolling, then. He sees a young nurse. Now, what then?
1: And the most original chat-up line he can think of is, could you tell me the way to Curzon Street?
0: Yeah, well, ignore that. What did this young officer feel?
1: A total fool, in retrospect.
0: Look, I'm not talking about in retrospect. What did he feel then?
1: I saw you and I stopped breathing. I really did.
0: Did you?
1: I started again, obviously, or I'd have died. But for that moment, there was nobody in that park. Nothing else in the park. Just you.
0: Shall we have an early night tonight?
1: Good idea.
0: That was a beautiful thing to say.
1: Oh, I couldn't write it.
0: You just did.
1: What about sex scenes?
0: Well, we had plenty of those, didn't we?
1: I mean, us, on a television
0: Lionel,
1: screen.
0: Lionel, you will not get it into your head. It wouldn't be us. It would be two other people. It could be lovely.
1: You're just getting carried away. You know, Alistair, today's hot idea is tomorrow's cold potato. High in the sky. That's all it is.
0: Hello? Oh, hello. Where? Yes, of course you must. Yes, I'll tell him. Bon voyage. That was Alistair phoning from Heathrow. He's flying out. He's going to talk to America.

0: In As Time Goes by Bob Larby, Jean was played by Judi Dench, and Lionel was played by Geoffrey Palmer, with Moira Brooker, Philip Bretherton and Jenny Funnell. It was produced by Martin Fisher.
1: I came across Mr. Kipling in the meadow by the church. If I've painted that spire once, he said, I've painted it a dozen times. He offered me an apple pie. A narcissist needs inspiration, he explained. Golden shortcrust pastry, delicious apple filling, and just the right amount of sugar sprinkled on top. But then, when it comes to the little details, Mr. Kipling does have an exceedingly good eye.

0: down.
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11: Yes, it's for you. 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It's called Cupboard Love. 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It's good for you. Like it?
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13: I'm crunching my polo, dear Liza, I'm crunching my polo, dear Liza, crunching.
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17: 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No mushrooms for me today, thank you very much.
16: May I suggest you don't knock the mushroom wall chart? It put 20,000 on circulation yesterday.
17: Oh, really? I'm so glad we're keeping the British people up to speed with varieties of fungus. Oh. So much more important than news, don't you think?
16: It's time for morning conference, Maddox.
18: Oh, you've had a haircut.
17: No, Amelia, I've had it styled.
18: And have you checked with Donald Trump for copyright?
17: Oh, man. What happened to your head?
18: Oh, he's had a makeover.
17: He needs another one.
16: Maddox, you'll be late for conference.
17: Yes, yes, be right there. Some of us are actually working on stories, you know.
19: Is he doing the one about the escaped mad hairdresser?
17: Is you going away?
20: 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Starring Robert Lindsay as Maddox Bradley.
21: Morning, everyone. Morning. Thank you. Thank you.
17: Excuse me. Sorry. Sorry.
21: Last again, Maddox.
17: Yes, sorry. I know.
21: Right, settle down, everyone. Let's kick off, shall we? It's getting tougher, people. We're all understandably upset about the job cuts. But let's not despair. A little more hard work and we'll be fine. And who needs lunch breaks anyhow? Yesterday's coverage of the new economic measures. Very satisfactory. Well done, everyone. Special frugal families pull out. Excellent. Though can cutting down on quince jelly with your cheese really be regarded as a major sacrifice? I sometimes think we're not quite in touch with ordinary people. The interview with General Sir Michael Jackson, really, really good. But, picture editor, you know what I'm going to say. Do you really think General Jackson went into battle dangling his baby from a hotel balcony?
17: Sorry.
21: Sports Desk, the charity marathon in which three people died of heart attacks. You refer to it throughout as a fun run. Appropriate? I think not. Okay, tomorrow's edition. What have we got?
17: Anti-aging serum? What anti-aging serum?
0: It was on your desk, madam.
17: It's nothing to do with me.
0: Dr. Ingram's anti-aging serum suffused with secret formula SPH72 to help relax expression lines, fill wrinkles, leaving skin tauter, softer, with a youthful bloom.
17: Give it back.
0: Oh, so it is yours.
17: No, I mean, it's not mine, but I want it back.
0: Where did you buy it?
17: I didn't buy it.
0: I admire you, Maddox. Imagine walking into a shop and asking for a jar of anti-aging serum. Really, it's quite brave to buy something like
17: that. I didn't buy it, okay?
0: Oh, did you buy it online from one of those sites that sell Viagra and equipment to enhance the male equipment?
17: I didn't buy it. Now, will you give it back, because it costs a bloody fortune?
0: Sorry, Maddox. Here you are.
17: Thank you. You haven't mentioned this to anyone else, have you?
0: No, of course not.
1: Hey, Maddox, you old dog. Anti-aging serum,
17: huh? Well, thanks, Amelia. Thank you very much.
0: Surely Freddy, he doesn't count.
1: And your hair, man, is well large.
17: Is it?
1: Yeah. You know Russell Brand?
17: No, I do not look like Russell Brand.
1: No, you look like his dad.
0: There's only one reason a man goes to that much trouble with his hair.
1: Yeah, come on, Maddox, what's her name?
17: There is no her, as you so vulgarly suggest. I am a happily divorced man.
1: You is hungry, Maddox. You is hungry. I reckon you's got some hot young cutie just gasping for a glimpse of your plumbing.
17: Would you kindly leave my plumbing out of this, Freddy? And could you please stop pretending to be a street kid from Brixton? It doesn't fool anyone, and though I'm not hugely familiar with the argot of black youth, I suspect they don't talk like that at all. So why not just be the posturing, privileged and pampered, eaten, educated brat that I know you to be? There's no shame in it anymore, you know? Posh boys are back. It's all right now to be upper class, thick and useless. Just look at the Conservative front bench.
0: Oh, wait a minute. I think I've got it. New cantilevered hairstyle plus anti-aging serum. It's not a woman at all, is it?
17: No.
1: Has you turned batty boy, Maddox? That's wicked.
17: No, I has not turned batty boy.
0: He's just about to record his first video podcast, The Politics Minute. Am I right, Maddox?
17: No. Well, yes. Look, you see, as a print journalist, I've never cared about how I looked. My byline photo from 1988 has served me well, but those days are gone. You see, when millions of people can see you online...
1: Oh, you mean dozens?
17: Well, actually, Oliver says I could go bacterial.
1: Viral,
17: yeah.
1: Oliver was lying.
17: I don't think so.
1: He's the editor. It's his job to lie.
0: Wait a minute. Look what's coming in on PA. At 10:30 this morning, music legend Sir Elton John was arrested in Wolverhampton for assaulting a security guard in a branch of Argos.
1: Oh, wow!
0: Witnesses claim Sir Elton tried to strangle the guard next to the jewellery display cabinet.
1: I'm on it, Amelia. I am on it.
17: Mm-hmm. I've often thought of strangling people in Argos. I think it's something to do with the catalogues.
1: I'll get this online right away. I'll just take it off the wires and sex it up a bit.
17: Oh, please. Do you really think Elton John buys his jewellery at Argos?
0: I sometimes think he might.
17: Argos in Wolverhampton.
0: Well, he's got to be somewhere, Maddox. I mean, these people do have private lives. Maybe there's some sort of camp thrill in buying your bling in the black country. Anyway, it'll be checked. It'll all be checked. I'm going to put a big team on this.
17: You don't have a big team, Amelia. Half the newsroom was fired a month ago.
0: Well, I'll make a couple of phone calls, okay?
17: Okay, sorry. So I shall leave you to the big, serious and very important Elton John story while I write up 1,000 words of trivia about the latest terrorism bill. If I'm allowed 1,000 words, that is, probably be subbed down to about 200.
22: Hello, Oliver. I'm afraid I need to speak to you.
23: It'll be a pleasure, Tasneem. Come in. And how are you today?
22: Well, my rash is back and I didn't sleep well last night and my mother's been rather difficult and I'm having terrible problems with the dishwasher outlet, but apart from that, I'm fine.
23: Good.
22: But what I need to tell you...
23: You realise we put 18,000 on our circulation yesterday? Bloody brilliant. I never thought a mushroom wall chart would be so popular. Thought it had all been done before, but there you are. You were right. And I was wrong, and it's not every day you'll hear an editor say that. So well done, Taz, well done.
22: Yes, thank you, but I have to tell you...
23: We may have to shed a few jobs around here, but I want you to know, marketing manager won't be one of them.
22: No? Oh, good. Oliver, I don't know quite how to explain. In fact, I only just heard about it, and I realised that...
23: Yes? Just come to the point, will you? I'm busy. What? A leak at Gatwell Nuclear Power Plant? Hushed up at a high level? Is this an exclusive? Yes? Brilliant! You bet I'll clear the front page. Get everyone you can onto it. Something else. Tasneem only is going to get a bit busy.
22: There's a bit of a problem.
23: Don't tell me. All the mushrooms on your wall chart were poisonous.
22: No. Not all of them.
23: Eh?
22: Just one. But it's very, very poisonous.
23: But didn't you... didn't you have a section illustrating all the lethal varieties that you had to avoid?
22: Yes.
23: The danger poison section?
22: Yes.
23: Well?
22: It wasn't in that section.
23: Well, where was it then?
22: In the delicious fried with butter and garlic section.
23: Oh, God.
22: Look, I know I'm going to be told it's all my fault and...
23: Well, I think that's a possibility, Tasneem.
22: Oh, yes. Oh, yes, it comes as no surprise to me. I work my fingers to the bone to keep this newspaper afloat. But when there's a disaster, then it's me to blame.
23: Well, this is a disaster and you are to blame.
22: You see? There you go. Nobody appreciates me. Nobody appreciates my wall charts. Do you realise, Oliver, that all over this country there are millions of kitchens with my wall charts on the wall? Thanks to me.
23: Oh, come on, Tasneem. Nobody actually puts wall charts on the wall. What happens is people go into their newsagents, see that we're giving away a free mushroom wall chart and say, oh, great, I've always wanted to identify types of mushrooms because some of them are poisonous and it's useful to know next time I'm out gathering mushrooms in the woods, which they will, of course, never get round to doing. But nevertheless, they buy our newspaper and when they get home, they take a quick look at the wall chart and they say, that looks jolly useful and very pretty and I must get round to putting it up on the wall sometime. And then all the other bump and crap that we give away with every edition spills out onto the floor and they think, oh, God, this is all too much. And the next morning they can't find the wall chart anyway and they think, sod it. And the whole bloody pile of paper gets chucked out. That's how wall charts work.
22: That's very unfair. I can feel my dermatitis starting up. Anyway, we can't assume this wall chart hasn't gone up on a wall. I mean, even one dead reader twisted up lifelessly on the lino, fork in one hand and a stiff accusing finger on the other, pointing at our wall chart. Well, that wouldn't be good, would it?
23: No, it'd only be a circulation drop of one. Oh, God, just think of the publicity, the newspaper that kills people. Yes? Amelia, can I call you back? Why? But it may only be a small leak, but if a nuclear power station is leaking, people need to be told. Why can't you stand it up? Not worth pursuing? Are you mad? What? No, listen. Can we talk about this later? Yes. Yes, that'll be fine. The news editor appears to be losing her balls, or her marbles, or both.
22: I don't think I'll ever be able to eat a mushroom again. Not that I ate mushrooms because I'm allergic to them, but if I weren't, I still wouldn't, if you see what I mean.
23: Look, Tasneem, here's how I see it. We could issue an apology and a warning, which would mean a huge amount of bad publicity just when we've got the first exclusive we've had for months. Or we could just hope that nobody snuffs it. And even if they do, who's to say that it's connected to us? All right.
22: Oh, but
23: good, glad you agree. Now, you've got to excuse me, Tasneem. I need to draft a leader about the moral bankruptcy of government.
2: This is very nice of you to help me record my podcast, Freddy.
3: No worries, bro. It's in my contract to help out all the old shufflers with the technical stuff.
2: And the shufflers are duly grateful, Freddy.
3: Are you ready?
2: Yes. I look into the lens, right?
3: Yes, Maddox, that's right. You look into the lens and then you talk.
2: Can you see my crow's feet?
3: No, the wrinkles on your forehead draw the eye up.
2: And what about my hair? I mean, it's supposed to look volumized.
3: Your hair is the bomb.
2: But is that positive?
3: Straight up. Ready?
2: Right. I told Masha to keep an eye open online in case I go fungal.
3: Viral.
2: Yeah. Hang on, where's the auto cue?
3: This is a video podcast. It's not news night.
2: Okay. Right, fine. I mean, I might have to look at my notes during it.
3: You don't need notes, man. You've only got 48 seconds.
2: Oh, yes. God, the politics minute that lasts 48 seconds. I mean, putting an ad at the start, it's an outrage.
3: Can we please do this thing, Maddox? I've got a big story that I need to get online first.
2: Oh, yes, I know. The nuclear leak. Nuclear leak. It's a great story.
3: No, not that. The Elton John bling Barney, eh?
2: Yes, I think you should check that story and double-check and then check it again.
3: By which time, it'll be yesterday's news. It's just so last century, man.
2: Oh, yes, it's so last century to make sure you've got the facts right.
3: Okay, stand by. 5, 4, 3, and action.
2: Welcome to the Politics Minute. My name is Maddox Bradley, And today, I want to...
4: Maddox, you're neglecting the feedback.
2: Oh, for God's sake, Masha! Can't you see I'm in the studio?
4: Sorry, but really, the online communities need to be shown some respect.
2: Yes, as do I, Masha, as do I.
19: He's well stressed, Masha.
4: You think I'm not stressed when the journals think only of print and have no respect for the web? This makes me very, very upset.
2: Look, what I'm doing now is for the web, isn't it? So, can you please stop nagging me just because I haven't engaged with the so-called feedback from a bunch of online nutters, all right? Now, why don't you just go and have a hot vodka and let me get on with my work?
4: No, no, no. How often I have told you, I hate vodka. I hate borscht. I hate blinis. I hate cabbage soup. I hate Tolstoy. I hate the Russian soul. I hate my homeland. I hate the steppe. I hate the tiger. I hate all things Russian. It's a terrible place, Russia.
19: Yeah, but the skiing's good.
2: Masha, goodbye.
4: Yes, all right. Sorry.
19: Come on, Mad. Let's lay one down.
2: Welcome to the Politics Minute. My name is Maddox Bradley, and today... Oh, really? Just don't answer it.
19: A.V.? Yeah, I'll tell him. It's Oliver. He wants to see you.
2: Well, let him wait. Now, stand by. Cue me.
19: Okay. Turning over. Cue you.
2: Welcome to the Politics Minute. My name is Maddox Bradley, and this is the Politics Minute. I think I just repeated myself.
5: Maddox, lovely to see you. Do come in. How was the Politics Minute? I'm afraid I haven't seen it yet.
6: Yeah, it's rather good, I think, despite its enforced brevity.
5: Freddy's uploading it now. Fancy tea, coffee, glass of something?
6: Oliver?
5: Yeah?
6: Why are you being nice to me?
5: Am I being nice to you?
6: Yes.
5: Are I normally nice to you?
6: No, so could you stop it and kindly tell me why you've asked to see me?
5: Mushrooms.
6: Ah, as in war chart.
5: Yes, there's a problem.
6: Amanita phalloides.
5: Who's she?
6: Yeah, she is a mushroom. Our war chart placed Amanita phalloides in the delicious fried with butter and garlic section, which is, a bad idea, because Amanita phalloides is the most frequent source of mushroom poisoning.
5: You knew this, and you didn't tell me.
6: Mm-hmm. Well, I only saw it. Amelia's put it up in the newsroom, presumably as some kind of, collective punishment.
5: I didn't think people put out war charts. Get her to take it down. Look, I want you to do something for me, Maddox.
6: Aww.
5: The fact is, a short time ago, I received a call. It appears that one of our readers, a woman in Brighton, did actually eat one of those...
6: Amanita phalloides?
5: Yes, those.
6: Is she dead?
5: No, not dead. Apparently, she only nibbled at them, but she's in hospital.
6: So what do you want me to do? Take her flowers?
5: Well, sort of, yes. Flowers and money. To make sure she shuts up.
6: I can't do that.
5: Why not?
6: It'd be unethical.
5: Maddox, you're a journalist.
6: Oh, so what if she runs off to the Red Tops and tells them that we tried to bribe her? That'd be even worse. Why don't you do it?
5: Oh, I'm no good at that sort of thing.
6: And you'd lose your job if it came out, whereas I'm dispensable. That's how it works nowadays, isn't it, Oliver? The top man never falls upon his sword anymore, and on the rare occasions that he does, he departs with several million pounds of pension to ease his pain. You, editors of a hedge fund, managers of journalism.
5: I wish.
6: Banker.
5: Language matters, please.
6: Look, if I do this, will I get a pay rise?
5: Don't be silly. Nobody gets a pay rise anymore, apart from the very rich, and they have to get it, otherwise they'd go abroad.
6: And for the rest of us, no pay rises and longer hours. Since we went multi-platform, as you will insist on calling it, I not only have to file for the print edition, which used to mean only one deadline, I now have to upload versions of the story throughout the day. I have to blog. I have to respond online to the mass ranks of morons out there who comment upon everything I write. And now that I'm doing the Politics Minute, I'm spending a fortune on my hair.
5: I thought your head was looking bigger.
6: And I'm getting the same money as 5 years ago.
5: Are you? That's very odd. Most people have had pay cuts. That's an anomaly, Maddox. I'll have to look into that.
6: Don't you dare.
5: Oh, come on, Maddox. The whole future of the paper is at stake. Circulation's down. Advertising revenue's down. It's all very grim. One scandal could push us over the edge. I'm asking you to save us, Maddox.
6: Oh, don't be so melodramatic.
5: Please.
6: No.
5: Here. Take it. There's 25 grand in that envelope. Obviously, if you can get her to shut up for less, I'd be grateful.
6: I don't like it, Oliver.
5: There's no other person in the building I'd trust with this. You know that, don't you? Anyone else around here will bung her 5 grand and keep the rest. But I know you're not like that. You're incorruptible.
6: And what if she's incorruptible, too?
5: Oh, there's not much of that around these days, Maddox. You're an exceedingly rare creature.
6: Nope, I won't do it, Oliver. That's final. Sorry. Oh, look, hang on. Isn't that my Politics Minute?
7: Yes, no, it's online already. Mind if I take a look?
23: I'm a bit pressed for time, Maddox. All right, then. Let me do it. Can't bear other people's sweaty fingers on my mouse.
7: Sweaty?
23: Right, here we go. Brief commercial first.
7: What the hell's that?
8: Senior Mobile. The leader in stairlifts for over 50 years. Senior Mobile. Making life easier for the elderly and infirm. Hello and welcome to the Politics Minute. My name is Alex Brad.
7: You touch my mouse, what are you doing?
23: I'm switching the damn thing off!
7: Why?
23: Senior Mobile. Senior Mobile. I am not going to be a promoter of stairlifts for the elderly and infirm. It's the Politics Minute, not Countdown.
7: You knew there was going to be an ad.
23: But I didn't know it was going to be that ad.
7: It's nothing to do with me. This is all handled by marketing. They line up the appropriate advertising. I don't get involved at all.
23: Appropriate? And why did they think it was appropriate to have my Politics Minute placed alongside paraphernalia for pensioners?
7: I don't know.
23: Well, I do. Marketing have decided it's a podcast by an old fart. So they put in some old fart advertising designed to appeal to other old farts. Old farts so old and so farty, they can't even climb the bloody stairs on their own. I'm not old, you know. I'm not. I'm not even elderly. I'm 51.
7: 56.
23: Six, which is not old.
7: No, of course not.
23: Except that everybody in this business is so besotted with digital technology they think you're middle-aged if you're older than 25 and don't have your trousers hanging down below your bottom with your underpants showing. A habit that I find particularly distasteful. Oh, God! You've got me sounding like an old fart, which I am not. I have an iPod, you know.
7: I sympathise, Maddox. I really do. But we can't cut the commercial. We get little enough revenue from the online version as it is. Every penny counts.
23: All right, but I want a different commercial.
7: Like what?
23: I don't know. Something with bare-chested young men spraying deodorant on themselves whilst being ogled by doe-eyed beauties in diaphanous underwear.
7: It can't be a party political broadcast for the Lib Dems, Maddox.
23: I just mean it mustn't be a commercial for stairlifts. It can be baked beans for all I... No, maybe not baked beans. Something sexy, virile, something manly.
7: Sorry, can't be done.
23: Oh, really? Could it be done while I'm in Brighton, do you think? You know, while I'm in Brighton shutting up Mushroom Woman, thereby saving the paper.
7: This is well out of order, Maddox.
23: Yes, it is, isn't it?
7: Oh, all right, you're on.
9: I'll have the ribeye steak, very rare, with fries and béarnaise sauce, lots of it.
10: Very good. And for you, sir?
24: I like the lime marinated plantains with organic Creole polenta.
10: Very good, sir. Thank you, sir.
7: I don't like meeting you here, Amelia, you know that.
9: Why? They have two vegetarian options.
7: No, I don't mean their menu, though God knows I'd rather not have to stare into a sanguinary steak at close quarters. No, it's much too public.
9: It's their most discreet table,
7: yes,
9: over.
7: Yes, I know. But friends with my wife have been known to eat here.
9: So, editor and news editor have lunch together. What's to suspect?
7: I don't know. It makes me uneasy. Will you stop touching my hand, will you?
9: Oh, all right. I thought you wanted to leave your wife and set up home with me.
7: Oh, I do.
9: So why are you afraid of her finding out?
7: Well, I want to be able to break the news to her myself, directly, honestly, like a man.
9: Doesn't sound like a man to me.
7: Look, if you must hold my hand, could you do it under the table?
9: All right. Stop kidding yourself, Oliver. If I set up home with you within 6 months, you'd be going back to your wife. But never mind. Let's enjoy it while it lasts.
7: Don't touch me there.
9: You said under the table.
7: Yes, but that's not my hand. Look, why was it so urgent to meet here today? What is it that couldn't have been said in the office? I don't mean to sound unromantic, but, you know, Wednesdays are never good. What
9: would Oliver, my mother has been almost wiped out by the recession.
7: Well, I'm very sorry to hear that, Amelia, but you must...
9: First, she invested in Lehman Brothers, and then she stashed away rather a lot in Iceland, and, well, just about all she has left are a few thousand shares in UK Nuclear Facilities Limited. She thought quite reasonably that given the government's love of nuclear power, it would be a safe investment. But if you run tomorrow's story...
7: If? What do you mean, if I run tomorrow's story, Amelia? You're not suggesting that I spike the story, are you?
9: No, I'm suggesting that if you care about me, you also care about my mother, my poor, poverty-stricken old mother, another hapless victim of the recession.
7: Well, I'm sorry, but stop touching me like that. People are looking.
9: No, they're not.
7: Oh!
9: I can't support her, Oliver, not on the salary I'm given.
7: Yes, well, that's neither here nor there. Oh! Not there. Oh, don't do that, please. God, the service here is really very slow, isn't it? I wonder, should we just go?
9: I expect you'll have to go into a home. That'll certainly finish her off. But that's your decision, Oliver. That's your decision. I just hope you're able to sleep at night with the death of an innocent old lady on your conscience.
7: I don't like this conversation.
9: No, I can see that. Though I know what you do like.
7: Shh, please. Amelia, we're eating. Well, no, we're not eating, but we will be soon. And unless we leave, of course. Oh, please, don't do that. Not there. Not here. Oh.
9: I'm free late this evening, Oliver, if you are.
7: What? Oh, God. Yes. Yes, please. Oh, yes.
11: Here we are, then.
7: Yes. Yes. Yes. Yes.
11: One.
7: Yes.
11: Goodbye.
7: Yes. Yes.
11: Steak,
7: no.
11: Bread.
7: Not for me. Give it to her. No. Oh, I'll give it to her. No, I don't mean that. Bring me polenta. I need polenta. Lots of polenta. Quickly.
12: Hello, Oliver.
7: Ah, Maddox, thank God you're back. Why was your phone switched off?
12: Because I wanted to make you suffer, just as you made me suffer with that stairlift ad.
7: Oh, for heaven's sake, that ad's been replaced, all right? I've kept my part of the bargain now. Have you kept yours?
12: It took quite a lot of persuasion.
7: Yes.
12: And charm.
7: Yes, charm.
12: And money, of course.
7: Well, come to the point, will you?
12: She's agreed to keep stum about the mushrooms.
7: Wonderful, thank God for that. I'm very grateful. Thank you, Maddox.
12: You're welcome.
7: Nobody else has called in with reports of mushroom poisoning. I think we're probably in the clear.
12: Oh, good, good, good, yes. I see you've spiked the nuclear story.
7: Eh? Oh, yes, the lawyers got jumpy.
12: Is that so?
7: Can't be too careful, can you?
12: No, you can't, especially when your news editor has a close relative with a potential interest in the well-being of UK Nuclear Facilities Limited.
7: No, I can't think what you're referring to.
12: Quite frankly, Oliver, I'm shocked.
7: Quite frankly, I don't need your approval. Now, the cash, the 25 grand... Did you have to give her the lot?
12: Nope, she was more than happy with 5,000.
7: That's terrific, Maddox.
12: Yes, isn't it?
7: So, can I have the 20,000 that's left over?
12: No.
7: Why not?
12: I don't have it.
7: You don't have it?
12: I donated it to Greenpeace.
7: You did what?
12: Well, since the press doesn't seem to think it matters, somebody's got to keep an eye on the nuclear industry. Don't you agree?
13: Hey, Maddox. Masha wants a word with you.
14: Oh, really? I suppose I'm going to be preached at for breaking some ridiculous rule about being polite to bloggers.
13: Could be. You have no respect for bloggers, Maddox, and that is well out of order.
14: Better no respect for bloggers than no respect for the truth.
13: What does that mean?
14: Truth, difficult concept, Freddie. How long do you have?
13: Oh, I get it. You is blaming me for that little misunderstanding about Elton John.
15: Little misunderstanding? You almost put that story up online. And why? Because you believed everything you read and none of it was true.
13: Some of it was. There was a security guard assaulted near the jewellery display in a Wolverhampton Argos.
15: Yes, by an Elton John tribute act with a borderline personality disorder who was playing the local pub.
13: Well, it's a mistake anyone could have made, isn't it?
4: Maddox, come in, please, to take a seat.
12: Hello, Masha. Before you start bollocking me...
4: Do I bollock?
12: Yes, Masha, you do.
4: Not this time. I like your politics minute.
12: What?
4: It's good.
12: Yes? Oh, that's nice. Talking of which, the ad, you know, the stairlift ad at the beginning, what did they replace it with?
4: Something better, I think.
12: No, don't tell me. Let me guess. A top-of-the-range car? A high-end restaurant? An ad for the timeless craftsmanship of a Patek Philippe watch?
4: No, it's an advert for erectile enhancement cream.
12: What?
4: They're doing special offer this week. 50% off for seniors.
12: Oh, my God. I will break Oliver's legs for him. I will break
4: But Maddox, dear Maddox, calm yourself down, please. There is also good news.
15: I don't care. I have moved from being a promoter of stairlifts to a promoter of dodgy pharmaceutical products promising penile prowess to the limp and the aged. How can there be any good news in my life after that?
4: Well, there is good news for you. I have received email from the manufacturers. They are sending you year's supply entirely free of charge.
15: I don't need it, right? I don't need it.
4: All right, Bojo moi. Well, let us look at the other good news, then. The online communities, they are a-buzzing. There is much excitement about your politics minute. You have become online phenomenon.
15: Have I?
4: Yes. It is all about number of the hits, Maddox. And you have had over 40,000, and it's only been online 2 hours.
15: 40,000? That's good, isn't it?
4: Yes. Oh. It's also been uploaded onto YouTube, look, where it's now had... 111,000 views.
15: Good heavens, I have gone viral.
4: Yes. You are right up there with the sneezing pandas, the farting brice, and the monkeys playing the drums.
15: Yes! Yes! Yes! Yes, I knew quality would be recognized. Even online. I mean, there's hope for the world yet. Hold on. But why is the YouTube version called Donald Trump Lookalike?
4: I'm afraid your new hairstyle is causing, how shall I say, quite a lot of amusement.
15: Well, how can my hair cause amusement? I spent £80 getting it ready for that video.
4: Yes, this maybe was a mistake.
15: Look at the comments. The only man to look at Boris Johnson's hair with envy. Oh, my God! I'm a laughingstock, a viral laughingstock.
4: It does not matter. You are World Wide Web sensation. Look, Maria 98 in Hungary, so no stranger to old men and odd haircuts. She say, why is he balancing a dead squirrel on his head?
15: There's even people in Iraq commenting on it. You'd think they'd have other things to worry about.
4: Well, it's nice. At last, the people of Iraq have something to laugh at.
15: This is a bloody disaster.
4: No, it's big success. Fame is the all. You are celebrity now. You've found a whole new audience. And all these extra people have come to our website, and we make money.
15: Yes, but they're not interested in the content of what I'm saying.
4: It doesn't matter.
15: It doesn't matter. What I actually write doesn't matter.
4: Oh, Maddox, Maddox. You just do not understand the journalism, do you?
11: 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Amelia was Elizabeth Berrington, Freddie Ben Wilbond, Masha Debbie Chazen, and Tasneem Zita Sattar. Electric Ink was written by Alistair Beaton with additional material by Tom Mitchelson. The director was Sally Avens.
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27: Once upon a time there was an engineer. 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
28: 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Charlie says, love my good and plenty. 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
33: Gin? You don't drink gin, Pat.
32: I'll drink anything when I'm desperate. Besides, this would be for medicinal purposes. To keep my strength up during the next 6 long, weary weeks.
33: What are you talking about?
32: Having our Jimmy at home for some holidays.
33: Eh? Oh, aye. Oh, the school breaks up today, doesn't it?
32: Yes, I suppose that's why he's late home. He'll be in a milk bar somewhere, celebrating on dandelion and burdock. Oh, here he is now, Father. Hello, Jimmy.
31: Hello, Mum. What's the flipping rotten tea?
32: Ham salad, peaches and... What's the matter with you?
31: I'm fed up. That's what's the matter. Shave me head, Mum. I think I'll join a monastery.
33: What are you talking about, Jimmy? What's happened?
31: You'll find out in a minute from our music and English mistress, Tick-Tock Tilly.
33: Jimmy, we've told you before about these nicknames. You mean Miss Trotter, don't you?
31: Yes, she just run me home. She's parking a car before she comes in.
33: What? You mean picked up? Your teacher's coming in here.
31: Yes, so don't just stand there. Set some bear traps.
32: That'll do.
0: May I come in? The door was open.
33: Aye. Oh, come in, Miss Trotter. Oh,
0: thank you, Mr. Sinclair.
32: A cup of tea, Miss Trotter?
0: Oh, no, thank you, Mrs. Clitheroe. I must dash away in a minute.
31: Good. Off you trot, Trotter.
14: Jimmy.
33: What's he been up to, Miss Trotter?
0: Oh, everything's been a huge joke to Master James today. First, he asked if he could leave the room or had he to stay in and fill the inkwells. Then there was a remark he was heard to make at lunch whilst Mr. Benson was saying grace for what we are about to receive. Heaven help us. The last straw was the so-called humorous anecdote he related to the headmaster, who, as you know, is somewhat diminutive and rotund.
32: What did Jimmy say?
0: Well, according to James, at Rugby School, where the game of rugby was invented, their headmaster played a very important part, being also small and fat.
32: I don't get it.
0: He was the model for the original rugby ball.
33: Jimmy said that to the headmaster?
0: Yes, and he spoke to Mr. Benson about it, and it was only timely intervention on my part that saved James from severe chastisement.
33: Pardon?
31: She stopped on your Pete belting me. He told me he'd give me 6 of the best.
0: Really, James, gimme. He told me he'd give me 6 of the best.
31: Why had you been cracking jokes as well?
32: You'll get 6 of the best with my rolling pin in a minute.
1: Alfie. Mother, it's Alfie.
31: Well, thanks for telling us. We'd never have guessed what it was.
0: Shut your gob, will you? I'm sorry, Mrs. Clitheroe. I didn't know you had a lady with you. Oh, it's not the lady, it's Miss Trotter.
1: Alfie, mind what you say.
0: No, I mean, it's my old school teacher, but not old. I mean, she was quite young when she started teaching us. But what was that song I could never sing, Miss Trotter?
1: Pardon? Yes, where are the bee socks?
0: Yes, okay.
1: In a closet, fair and nice.
0: There on the couch where owls do cry.
31: Where owls do cry. Oh, listen to the owls, Grandad. To wit, to woo. She's the two-oo and Alfie's the two-it.
1: Shut up, you. Alfie, we'll talk to Mother later.
0: Oh, I'm going now, Susan. Mrs. Clitheroe, as a punishment for his behaviour in school today, James has to do an imposition, an exercise set by his form master, which he has to complete and deliver to me by Sunday morning.
31: What? But that only leaves tomorrow, and Alfie's taking me to the cricket match, aren't you?
32: You'll be going nowhere until you've done this exercise.
33: That's right, Pat. What is this exercise, Miss Trotter?
0: Quotations.
31: And quotations to you as well.
32: Jimmy, quotations, Miss Trotter?
0: Yes. Here's the list. He is to identify the author of each one and, where necessary, the title of the work and see me with them on Sunday morning at 10 a.m.
31: But I thought I could do it any time, and I was looking forward to that cricket match. Because it'll be a smasher, won't it, Alfie?
0: Oh, yes, a real Lancashire League cricket match. 4 West Indians, 2 ordinary Indians, 3 Aussies, a New Zealander and a Yorkshireman.
33: How did the Yorkshireman get in?
31: He emigrated from Pudsey.

0: Come on, Alfie. Give me a hand. We'll never get to the match.
1: Look, they said I've not got to help you before they went out. No, not help you before they went out. They said before they went out, so stop asking me.
0: Well, just read them out to me and let me see if I can get any ideas.
1: Right. Hey, surely you know this first one. Who said, a horse, a horse, my kingdom for a horse?
0: Lester Piggott?
1: No. Who said, out damn socks?
0: A fella taking his dog for a walk.
1: Be serious. Who said, blow, blow the winter wind?
0: Me grandad after his Christmas dinner.
1: me dad has that trouble as well. He eats too much of that turkey and stuff, and then pours a bottle of brandy over the Christmas pudding and likes it. But then he says he doesn't care much for the pudding, but he loves the gravy. Oh, let not poor Nelly starve.
0: Who's she, your mum?
1: Oh, the next saying. Yeah, I confused you mentioning me dad. He's Charles II.
0: Oh. Is he still having them funny turns, then?
1: Not me dad, Charles II. He said it, because he wanted him to look after Nelly. Gwyn, I mean, she was his bit of, you know, his friend with the oranges. I'm saying no more, do you want me to
2: Naturally, I'm always willing to help, James, but it sounds very strange, your grandfather taking part in a quotations competition at the Rose and Crown.
0: Oh, I'm not sure about that, Mr. Brocklebank. It might be the Red Lion. All I know is he said I'd to solve this list of quotations before he goes to the pub tonight. Didn't he, Alfie?
1: Yes, he did, but he meant...
0: Alfie, do you mind? I'm trying to talk to Mr. Brocklebank.
1: Oh, I'm sorry. No, I'm not. Now, look, Mr. Battlebank, Jimmy's granddad said that...
0: You mind, Alfie? If you keep chattering, how can Mr. Brocklebank concentrate on me granddad's quotations?
1: And I'm sorry. No, I'm not. Now, look, Mr. Bucklebunk.
2: It's all right, Alfred. I've nearly finished. Now then, pieces of eight.
1: Pardon?
2: I wasn't talking to you, Alfred. It's a parrot.
0: Same thing, really. Only Alfie has no feathers, have you?
3: No, but I've got some claws to bump you with.
2: I met the parrot in Treasure Island. I wish you'd keep quiet, Alfred.
0: Yes, Alfred. Should you be?
1: I'm warning you. Look, Mr. Battlebong.
2: Brocklebank.
1: Mr. Battlebong, Brocklebank. I was here last night, and Jimmy's misleading you.
2: Oh? You mean his grandfather didn't tell him to do the quotation?
1: No, he didn't say that.
2: Well, did he not say James had to find the answers before he went to the public house tonight?
1: Well, yes, but he was meaning Jimmy'd have to do them instead of watching the cricket match in the West Indies with the Yorkshireman who emigrated to England. I mean, a bit...
2: Is this some sort of joke?
0: Yes, it's called Alfie, aren't you?
1: Yes,
3: Shut up, but I won't take you.
2: Now, look, I've solved all the quotations except two. I think the other 23 are in order, but I shall have to look the other two up in my book of quotations at home.
0: That's all right, Mr. Brocklebank. Off you go, and ring me with the answers between 5 o'clock and 8:30.
2: Oh, well, that's an awkward time. Does it have to be then?
0: Well, yes, you see, they'll all be out.
1: How do you know they'll all be out? They might still be batting. Goodbye.

0: honestly, you two can't be left alone for 5 minutes. Just look at the state of this room. Paper all over the place.
1: Well, that was Mr. Brusselbank, Susan. Yeah, he made one or two mistakes on Jimmy's...
0: On Jimmy's what?
1: I don't know. I was out of the room. Well, I mean, we thought you wouldn't be back. We were only just. We had an interval, a break, a tea break.
0: Oh, you've been drinking tea, have you? Did the vicar have some?
1: Of course not. He doesn't play cricket. He doesn't play.
0: Who doesn't play what?
2: The organ in church. His legs are too short to reach the pedals. He tried wearing high heels once, but the choir boys whistled at him.
0: Oh, not more of your corny jokes. I hope you didn't crack any while the vicar was here. He took the envelope then, Alfie?
1: The envelope? Oh, a letter, you mean?
0: No, a specially printed one for the Poor Children's Fund. A mother's donation was in it. Well, what time did he call, Alfie?
1: I don't know. We were about... Wow.
2: He's got toothache.
1: In my leg.
0: What?
1: Jimmy kicked it. My jaw. Calf. When he was here. Vicar Bunk. Brucklebeck. Where was an accident?
0: Yes, your head by the sound of it. Look, what did the vicar say when he took Mother's envelope with the pound note in it?
2: Well, I mean, what would he say? Thank you very much for your mother's envelope with the pound in it. Cheerio. See you in church.
0: Oh, that does it. I'm going round to Janice Carter's now, and I won't be back before 9.
1: But Susan,
0: and if you two have upset the vicar, you're for it when Mother finds out. Goodbye, the pair of you.
1: Oh, all right, clever boy. What do we do now?
2: Easy. Come on in the front room. It's just turned 5:30. My mum and my grandad aren't due back for an hour. So we just nip round to the vicarage on your motorbike to deliver the envelope, which we find here on the front room mantelpiece. Oh, no. It's not here. The blinking envelope. Where is it?
1: I don't know, unless somebody pinched it. Oh, I knew we didn't shut the back door properly when we went to the cricket match.
2: Yes, and according to our Susan, while we were out, we had a caller. Alfie, this is terrible.
1: Well, terrible.
2: Our vicar, he's a burglar. I thought he couldn't run that big car on his wages.
1: Get your job, Daphne. The vicar did call. We were out, so he'll probably call again. When your mother's in, he'll ask for the envelope and it'll all come out. No, not the money. Susan said it was a note. The truth.
2: Yes, how you insisted on taking me to the cricket match when I wanted to stop at home studying.
1: Oh, they should call you Jimmy Corkscrew. You're a right little twister.
2: Quiet. I've had a thought. Look, what we want is two things. One of the vicar's envelopes and a pound note, right?
1: Right.
2: Right. Now, the pound note's no problem, because we've got that, right?
1: Right.
2: Now, if we went to the vicarage and you kept him talking while I went in for a glass of water, I might be able to find a spare envelope, put your pound in and leave it there, right?
1: Right.
2: Right.
1: Wait a minute. You said we got the pound note, right?
2: Right.
1: Well, we can't both have it unless we pay 10 bob each, right?
2: Half right. I'll explain. It's our pound, but it happens to be in your wallet.
1: Oh, I see. Yes, I see. All right, only too clearly. Come on, let's get round to the vicarage.
3: Well, I hope James has managed to find the kitchen, Alfred. He's been gone rather a while, hasn't he, Abel?
1: Yes, Vicar. But can sit round in your garden here, listening to you humming. I mean, the birds coming, the bees, the birds and bees. That reminds me, I have to talk to you about something.
3: Oh, yes, what is it, Em?
1: Yeah, Vicar, I've got to get married.
3: What? Alfred, you have...
1: No, that's what Jimmy said. I've got to talk to you about it.
3: Oh, I see. Well, congratulations. So I shall be marrying you at last, Em?
1: No, I'm marrying Jimmy's sister.
3: Yes. And when will the nuptials be taking place?
1: Oh, not till after the wedding, I promise you. We'll all be stone cold sober in church. Even Mrs. Sinclair.
3: What date do you hope to have the wedding, eh?
1: That's what we've got to work out. So it'll hold you up.
3: Look, Alfred, here is my diary of engagements, and at a first glance, I seem to be booked up almost to the end of the year.
1: Oh, dear. You can't find me a day.
3: Well, now, let me try and work something out.
2: Right, Alfred. I've left it. Come on.
3: Now, if I leave the diocesan conference a day early, are you going, James, eh?
2: Yes, Vicar. Thanks for your help. Cheerio.
3: Yes, cheerio, James. Well, Alfred, I think I can... James! Alfred! What about this wedding date?
2: Alfred wants to be married in June 1974.
3: June 1974?
2: Yes, then the honeymoon will be something for him to do if the next World Cup's not so hot.
1: Yes, I will come in for a cup of tea, Jimmy. After that business with the vicar, I need one.
2: You did very well, Alfie. Come in the room, sit down and rest your brains.
1: Oh, thanks, Jimmy. They need a rest. Say, don't they for me?
0: And where did you two dash off to?
2: Mind your own business. Keep your big conk out of it.
4: Does that apply to me as well?
2: Ma'am. Oh, no, ma'am. You can put your big conk... I mean, you can ask. I didn't expect you back yet. How are you, Grandad?
5: We're going to come home to collect some papers, then we'll go to the church hall.
4: Yes. We've got to see the vicar for a few minutes.
0: He hasn't answered your question, Mother. Where has he been?
2: Hey, why aren't you round at Janice Carter's?
0: She must have forgotten I was coming. There was no one in when I got there.
2: More likely, when they saw it was you, they hid under the table.
5: Don't be so cheeky, Jimmy. Where have you been? You were told to stay in until you did that exercise for Miss Trotter.
2: It's done, isn't it, Alfie?
1: Oh, yes, he did it. Well, all but two, and he's going to find out when he gets home.
2: I am home, Alfie.
1: I know that, but I'm talking about Mr. Bahamalan. Ooh, talking about you, I mean.
2: Sorry, Alfie. I didn't see your ankle there. Look, ma'am, there's my exercises on the table there. And I wondered if I had to do them all, or if I could leave to, that I wasn't sure of. So, I thought the best thing would be to pop round and ask Tick-Tock Tilly.
4: Oh, so that's where you've been to, Miss Trotter's house?
2: Well, that's where she lives, isn't it?
0: Well, why didn't you say that at first?
2: Because I didn't think of it. I didn't think it was any of your business.
5: What is all this? Come on, Pat, get those papers and let's go. Jimmy's done the exercise, so that's that.
4: I've got them in my bag, Father.
5: Are you sure? You haven't left them on the mantelpiece like you did the vicar's envelope, have you?
4: No, I haven't. Don't be funny. Oh, by the way, I'm sorry about the mix-up when the vicar called, Jimmy.
2: Mix-up?
4: Yeah. You must have got a shock when you found the envelope was gone.
2: Yes, we did, didn't we, Alfie?
1: Oh, yes. When the burglar came, you mean?
5: A burglar?
2: Alfie means we thought it was a burglar at first.
0: A burglar? Oh, how could a burglar get in when you were in the house?
2: Exactly, that's what I told Alfie, didn't I?
1: Oh, yes, what?
4: Well, I forgot the envelope, so when I saw the vicar, I asked him to call here for it.
5: Ah, but I didn't know that. So when I saw she'd left the envelope, I picked it up and dropped it off at the vicarage.
2: Oh, heck. Oh, heck, no wonder we had a mix-up.
4: What did the vicar say?
2: Oh, not much. In fact, nothing really.
1: Yes, that's right, I think. But he couldn't when he wasn't here. The envelope wasn't here because Mr. Sinclair was a burglar. Well, he wasn't, but he lives here. And

0: not. I've got an appointment at 8 o'clock.
1: With a pint of beer.
2: Well, Alfie, since I'm not going to Janice Carter's, we might as well go out.
3: All right, there's nothing.
2: I'll just go and change into my trousers, so then we can go for a run.
1: Right, Alfie, come on, back to the vicarage, quick.
3: You're right, yeah. But wait a minute, Susan wants to go for a run.
1: That's all right, the way she runs, you'll catch her up on your bike before she's gone a mile.
3: Don't be daft. Anyway, you put the envelope in the vicar's drawer with a pound in.
1: That's just it. When he checks them, he's going to find two envelopes with my mum's name on. He's bound to ask her about it, and the truth will come out, and you'll be in trouble.
3: Oh, blooming heck.
1: But don't worry, Alfie. You just keep the vicar talking, and...
3: No, I'm not talking to him again. I can't think of anything to say.
1: That's never stopped you talking before. All right, I'll talk to the vicar, and you nip in his study and pinch the envelope out of his drawer.
3: What about Susan?
1: You can pinch her when you get back. Oh, come on, hurry up. You've had it.
4: Yeah, I'm in rather a hurry. What is it this time, James, eh? Hmm? I have a meeting shortly, and I wanted to check through the donations before I left.
1: Oh, good, we're in time then. I mean, we just caught you in time then.
4: Yes, I'm sorry to... yes, you did. Anyhow, what is it, eh? Hmm? What do you want from me? What is it, hmm?
1: Oh, I don't want anything, Vicar. You keep the donations for yourself.
4: I don't mean the donations. They are for charity, as you well know. What are you keeping me here talking for?
1: About 2 minutes. I mean, it won't take long, what I have to ask you.
4: Well, for goodness sake, ask me then.
1: Ask you what? It's Alfie, really, who wants to know.
4: Why didn't he stay here and ask me himself? He walked in, said, "Excuse me, Vicar," and dashed out again.
1: Well, you know what they say, Vicar. When you've got to go, you've got to... He wanted a drink of water.
4: Water? Alfred as well? Haven't you got a tap in your house?
1: Haven't we got a tap? Oh, that's good, Vicar. That's very good. Haven't we got a tap? Haven't we got a... That's good, Vicar. That's very good.
4: It's not funny.
1: No, Vicar.
4: Now let us find Alfred and ask him what he wants to know.
1: Yes, Vicar. Vicar. It's me who wants to ask you about Alfie.
4: You said that he wanted to know...
1: No, what... Vicar. Yes, Vicar, but I meant no, Vicar. I mean, he wants to know, but I have to ask you.
4: Are you trying to make a fool of me?
1: Yes, Vicar. No, Vicar. Look, Alfie's going to marry our Susan, but I don't think he knows what it's about.
4: Pardon?
1: Would you talk to Alfie and tell him what he has to do when he's married?
4: Me? Well, that's not my responsibility. His father should tell... What are you talking about?
1: When they get married, tell Alfie what he has to do in church. What to say, how to walk down the aisle without tripping up. If you leave it to him, he'll say, "I will before Susan arrives and finish up married to the best man."
3: Ginny, it's okay, I got it. But that's a fix this, I mean.
4: Yeah, Alfred, James wanted me to talk to you about the wedding.
1: Oh, we've got to go now, Vicar. Any time will do in the next year or so. Say ta-ra to the Vicar, Alfie, and thank him for the water.
3: Ta-ra, Vicar, and thank you for what water?
1: The glass of water you've just had.
3: I haven't had a glass of the Bohemian.
1: Sorry, Alfie, you did a tread on your knee. I forgot, Vicar, he never uses a glass. He just sticks his head under the tap. Well, ta-ra, Vicar. See you in the pulpit. See you next Sunday, Vicar. Right, Alfie, in the house we go, and you can take Susan for a nice long ride. And forget to bring her back.
3: Oh, sure, Hope. She'll probably never go out with me again.
1: Yeah, she might be lucky.
3: Blah! I'll thump you in a minute. Gather back till I put it up against the pavement.
1: Just a minute. Get rid of that envelope first. I don't want you pulling it out of your pocket by mistake when Scraggy's there.
3: Oh, yes, I mustn't let her say. Will you stop calling her?
1: Who?
3: Scraggy Susan. Your sister, I mean.
1: Yes. You go in, Alfie. Give me the envelope and I'll get rid of it.
3: You're right. Oh, no, not one of my pounds.

0: Linux. I'm not as daft as I look. I don't look as daft as I am. No, I don't.
1: You mean you don't look daft, but you are?
0: Yeah, exactly. See, Bell talk. Oh, I'll just get my pound out of this envelope and then you can... Hey, it's into pounds. It's 5, 10, 15. It's about 50 quid here.
1: You what? You mean your pounds had pups?
0: Yes. Oh, I don't understand.
1: I do. Let's have that envelope, you twit. This is me mum's. It's got Cresswell written on it. You pinch 50 quid out of the vicar's fund.
0: Oh, heck. Well, I was trying to be quick, like you said, and I thought, oh, well, what are we going to do?
1: We? You're going to do about 5 years. I've got an alibi. I was talking to the vicar.

0: Okay, my lad, you can't just push in here like this. The vicar's out. I'm only the housekeeper.
1: Good. I mean, goodness, that is a pity.
0: Yes, well, you can just clear off outside and take that other fellow with... Hey, where is he? Where's he gone?
1: He's gone to put his head under the tap for a glass of water in the study, the kitchen.
0: He can't come to the vicarage for water.
1: You what? Vicars are supposed to help people who need things, the poor. Well, nobody needs help more than poor Alfie.
0: Now, look, if you and he don't leave this house in 1 minute...
1: I've got something important to tell the vicar. A message. There's a paper and pencil. Write it down.
0: Oh, all right. What is it?
1: It's a message for the vicar.
0: Yes, I know that.
1: Well, that's clever. You know it before I tell you. You mean you can read me mind? Hey, I saw a fella on the telly do that. He called it mental telepathetic.
0: They call it mental telepathy.
1: Yeah, that's it. That's clever. I'll tell you what. I'll think of a number, and you...
0: I can't do it, you young fool.
1: Oh, not with numbers, only words.
0: Yeah, no. Look, what do you want me to write down?
1: The message for the vicar.
0: But what? What was that?
1: A church mouse.
0: It came from the study.
1: Yes, well, never mind. Have you got the message written down?
0: Yeah, no, you haven't told me what I have to write down.
1: Of course I have the message for the vicar.
0: Now, look here, young... That's definitely from the study. Who's there? What's going on?
1: Missus, you haven't got the message. Dear vicar. Oh, heck, hang on.
0: What are you doing with that drawer?
2: Picking it up. But that, look, you see, it dropped out when I pulled it, so I put it back, but it dropped again.
1: It's Alfie. Couldn't you find the kitchen, Alfie?
0: What's that in your... It's an envelope, and it's open.
2: Yes, but...
1: It fell into his hand when the drawer slipped.
0: Give it here. You torn it. You thief. Help! Police, help me!
2: Now, lady, I'm not a thief. I just pinched the wrong one. Toolkit, I mean.
0: Help, please.
3: What's going on here? What is this?
4: Jimmy, Alfie, what are you doing here?
5: Up to no good, that's obvious.
1: Oh, Vicar, Mom, Grandad, oh, heck, you just arrived in time. This lady thought Alfie was a thief. Daft, isn't it?
0: I found him with the drawer open, an envelope in his hand, the top torn off, and money all over the floor.
1: Yes, well,
2: tell him what's happened, Jimmy. Tell him.
1: How do I know? It's nothing to do with me. I've got an alibi. I was talking to this old lady.
6: Those involved with the Clitheroe Kid this week were Peter Sinclair as grandfather, Patricia Burke as mother, Danny Ross as Alfie Hall, Diana Day as Susan, Brian Truman as the vicar, Colin Edwin as Humphrey Brocklebank, and Daphne Oxenford as Miss Trotter and the old lady. The recording program was written by James Casey and Frank Roscoe, produced by James Casey, and starred Jimmy Clitheroe as the kid himself.
1: Truth, Alfie talked, and in the end, they understood him. So I got smacked for watching the cricket, just as Alfie was scared of a couple of years in jail. What hurt most was that I needn't have gone near the vicarage at all, and nobody would have known. The vicar never called at our house when we were out at the match. He said he was coming, then some lady rang up to say her mother was ill, so the vicar went there instead. I mean, it's not fair. I mean, you'd think you could trust your own vicar, wouldn't you?

0: Time to meet the men from the ministry. We present Richard Murdoch and Derek Giler in The Men from the Ministry, a weekly tribute to the men of Whitehall. These are the men who maintain our government machinery always in the right gear. Striped trousers, black jackets, and bowler hats. Some offices may be cluttered and untidy, but in the General Assistance Department, they are always putting things in order.
1: Yeah, what are you doing, Mr. Lamb?
2: I'm putting these 10 Puffy Brand slogans in order. If I get them right, I win a washing machine. Just sharpen this pencil for me, would you, Mrs.?
1: Oh, that it has.
2: Thank you.
1: Oh, it's about time I emptied this pencil sharpener. Hello, it's got jammed. Oh, I can't turn it anymore.
2: It does stick sometimes. I always give it a good thump, like this.
1: Yes.
2: Oh.
1: Oh, Eric. It's broken. It's come right off the desk.
2: Oh, dear. Mr. LB won't be too pleased. He uses it to cut his cigars.
3: Morning, Tor. Morning, Mildred.
2: Morning, man. I'm afraid I've had a bit of an accident. I thumped it for Mildred, you see, and it came off in my hand.
4: Pardon?
2: That's to say, it wasn't working too well, you see. Probably a bit clogged, and I tried to force it.
4: What have you done?
2: This pencil sharpener. I've just broken it.
4: Oh, yes. Well, never mind about that. I've got some exciting news.
2: Ah, don't tell me the staff canteen's got chicken burgers on again.
4: Oh, no. It's far better than that, too.
5: Oh, yes.
4: I've heard from a reliable source that you and I may shortly be making a trip to,
5: America.
1: America?
2: Yeah. America? Oh, my trip to America. But where did you hear this one?
4: Got it off Sir Basil, the golf on Saturday. He said his nephew got chatting to a charwoman over at the Foreign Office, yes, who heard a whisper from a window keeper, yes, who's friendly, with the hall porter at personnel.
2: The one who waxes his eyebrows and polishes his head.
4: That's the fellow, yes. Well, he said a trip to America was in the air and General Assistance Department had been mentioned.
2: By Jove, what would he be going for, exactly?
4: Well, I don't know. But it's bound to be something important if they're sending me. Perhaps the President has a tricky problem.
5: No.
4: General Assistance Department, Lennox Brown.
6: Pipkin here.
4: Stand up straight, too. It's the permanent undersecretary. Ah, Sir Gregory, Sir Gregory.
6: I've got a bit of news for you, Lennox Brown. You and Lamb are going to America.
4: America, you say, Sir Gregory? My word. What a surprise.
6: Documents and tickets are all fixed up. You're off tomorrow. The case of crockery samples is at London Airport.
4: Splendid, Sir Gregory. I'm sure the President and I will get along, but... Crockery samples?
6: Yes, that's what you're going for. To show some British crockery to the New York Chamber of Commerce. In cups, saucers, plates, that sort of thing. Boost exports.
4: Cups, plates? I'm not a travelling salesman, Sir Gregory.
6: Everybody is a travelling salesman for Britain today. That's what the Prime Minister said. Why, when he was over in the States, he sold the President one of his raincoats.
4: Yes, well, that's all very well, Sir Gregory, but I...
6: No buts. Our changing of the guard soup plates will bring in a flood of export orders if you handle it right. That's why we're sending a senior civil servant. Prestige.
4: Oh, yes. Well, I mean, if you put it like that.
6: I do, Lennox Brown.
4: Yes.
6: So get over there and get your finger bowls out.
4: I say, did you hear all that, too?
2: Yes, well, he does shout rather, doesn't he? It is exciting.
4: Yes, off tomorrow,
2: We'll have to settle all outstanding problems today.
4: Problems, eh?
2: Well, I mean, there's the new file covers.
4: Oh.
2: What colour shall we order? Mildred used all the blue ones to line her drawers.
4: Yes. Well, why not have red ones next time?
2: Good idea. Right. I'll make a note on my blotter. Files must go over to reds. And how about this pencil sharpener? It must have a defect to come apart like that.
4: Yes, and what's the name on the thing?
2: There it is.
4: Ah, the New Life Pencil Sharpener Company, Manchester. Oh. Yes, we'll drop on the line.
2: Right.
4: And hide this old one behind the curtain or the cleaner will have it.
2: Yes, I'll just jot that down. Defect, New Life, behind curtain. There.
4: All the scribbling notes on your blotter, don't you ever forget to look at it?
2: Oh, no, it's my system. See, I carry a little notebook and I write notes in it to remind me to look at my blotter.
4: Yes, but don't you ever forget to look at your notebook?
2: No, I've got a reminder on my blotter.
4: Silly of me to ask. Yeah. Now look, the main thing is, don't forget to turn up at the airport tomorrow.
2: Outside now.

0: Very smooth flight, isn't it, too? Two. You can open your eyes now and stop moving your lips.
1: Oh, I was just... we've actually got off the ground, then.
0: Oh, yes. Half an hour ago, as a matter of fact. Don't worry too much, my dear boy.
1: Do I?
0: Dear, stick your mind off things and read one of these pamphlets here. What to do in the event of a crash. That'll cheer you up, you know.
1: I'm not feeling very well.
0: Oh, dear me. I hope you haven't got vertigo.
1: New York, same as you.
0: No, I said I hope you... Oh, well, Ah, I see they're passing back the flight information sheet. Now, what does it say to
1: you? Oh, I'll have a look. Let's see. We're traveling at a height of 500 feet at a speed of 30,000 miles an hour.
0: I think you may have got that the wrong way around, but carry on.
1: And we'll be landing in New York in 7 hours.
0: Ah, good, that's better. Time for a bit of sleep, yes. Well, now, we've got to be on top form, you know, when we meet these Chamber of Commerce people. They're coming to our hotel.
1: Oh, yes. The Manhattan Savoy Plaza. I must say, it'll be nice to get our feet on the ground again.

0: sir.
1: These are rooms, eh?
2: Yes, the 87th floor. Quite a view. Just look at those clouds outside.
1: Clouds? Where?
2: Down there.
1: Yes. Good job we got up before the lift broke down. Hard luck on that chap who carried our bags up all those stairs. Did you give him a tip, by the way?
2: Yes, rather. I gave him one of those shiny coins. A cent, I think it's called. He didn't look very pleased, so I gave him another one. Do you think I overdid it with my two gentlemen?
1: Oh, I shouldn't think so, too. It's best to make a good impression from the start.
2: Yeah, that's what
1: good
2: I thought.
1: Good impression, yes. Now, come on, let's get unpacked.
2: Right.
1: Those commerce people are meeting us in the foyer at 5.
2: Thank heavens we haven't got that big crate full of crockery to deal with. That was a wise move, leaving it in the airport luggage deposit.
1: Yes. Now, have you got those personal essentials I told you about?
2: Oh, yes. 40 packets of tea and a dozen bottles of English water.
1: Good. That'll save us boiling any. Yeah. Can't be too careful, you know, when you're abroad.
2: Oh, how right you are, one. I remember when I went to the Isle of Wight.
1: Never mind about that. Look, tell me, do you find it rather warm in this room? There's something wrong with the air conditioning.
2: Yes, it is rather hot. Yeah. Of course, we're on the sunny side of the hotel, you know. Perhaps we should move to the other side.
1: That's a very good idea. I'll have a word with the manager later on.
2: Yeah, I'll just make a note to remind us. This place is too hot for us. Go over to other side.
1: Yes, well, right. Get on with it. Now, look, we must be in time to meet those Chamber of Commerce people in the foyer.
2: Oh, yes. It is hot in here, isn't it? Mm. I just thought of something rather funny.
1: What's that?
2: A case of out of the frying pan into the foyer.
1: Oh.
2: I knew it.
3: Knuckles! Over here.
4: Hi, Al.
3: I thought you was never coming.
4: But it took longer we figured in breaking up Maxie's pool room.
3: Yeah.
4: What's the deal? The boss just said to meet you over here at the hotel.
3: You ever hear of Johnny the Dude?
4: Johnny the Dude? Which mob's he with?
3: Ain't with no mob. Works all over the world. He's a limey, see?
4: Oh, yeah.
3: Best forger in the business. Now, the boss says he's over here with his sidekick, English Sid.
4: Limeys, huh? What are they doing here?
3: Well, the boss says they done a little job for the Chicago mob, see?
4: Oh, yeah.
3: Engraved a brand new set of counterfeit dollar plates. They're on the way to deliver them.
4: Right to our territory, huh?
3: You got it. So we grab these guys, see?
4: Yeah.
3: Then we get the phony plates off them, see?
4: Yeah.
3: Then we dump these guys in the river.
4: Yeah, bump them off, huh?
3: Well, huh? Take it easy with you. You're sweating.
4: Oh, yeah. How are we going to know these guys? I ain't never seen them.
3: No, me neither. But like I say, they're limeys. And you know how them guys dress. Bowler hats, striped pants, plus fours, and all that jazz.
4: Yeah.
3: Huh? Well, there can't be more than two guys walking around in fancy dress like that.
4: Hey, Al, look.
3: Yeah?
4: Coming out of the elevator. That's them.
3: Yeah. Say, that's a couple of ripe bananas, all right. Okay, Knuckles, let's go get them. But keep it gentle, huh? The boss don't want no rust up in the hotel.
1: Now then, too, keep your eyes peeled for those two chaps in the Chamber of Commerce reception.
2: But they're not due for another 10 minutes.
1: Yes, well, it's better to be on the safe side, too, or they may be early.
2: I hope they're going to lay on a nice pot of tea.
1: Oh, well, they don't have proper tea over here, you know.
2: Do they?
1: No, they grow it in little bags.
3: Yeah. Okay, Buster, just keep walking, only make it out through that door over there, huh?
1: I beg your pardon?
5: Were you talking to us?
3: That's right, Bob.
4: We got a little surprise for you, dude.
1: Dude? Bob? What are these people talking about, too?
2: Don't worry, one. It's just the local lingo. I think they must be our hosts.
1: Our hosts? Oh, good gracious. Yes, of course.
2: How do you do, gentlemen? I think you must be our reception committee.
4: Yeah, you might call it that.
3: You're a couple of cool tomatoes.
1: I'm not a cruel tomato, am I, too?
3: You know there'd be a reception committee, huh?
1: Oh, well, my dear fellow. We scarcely imagined our arrival would pass unnoticed, no.
3: Well, that's just dandy. Only remember, this ain't no pea shooter in my pocket.
2: I didn't really suppose it was. What is it?
3: It's a gun, Bub, and it's loaded.
1: Oh, good gracious me, you chaps are security conscious.
3: Come on, out through the door and wrap up, see?
1: Wrap up? Oh, yes, thank you. Yes, it does look a bit chilly, yes. Turn your collar up. You don't want to get those tickles in your throat again, you know.
4: No. Okay, now move across the sidewalk into that automobile.
2: I think that means across the pavement. say, isn't this exciting? What a nice, comfy car, Mr.
3: He's Knuckles and I'm Al, see? We were sent here to take you for a ride.
2: Oh, how very kind of you. Do you hear that, man? These gentlemen are going to take us for a ride.
1: Ah, very jolly, yes.
5: I expect they're going to show us the city enough.
2: I say, I hope we'll be warm enough. I left my overcoat in the hotel.
4: Don't worry, Bob. The boss will fit you out with a nice new overcoat later.
1: Oh, I swear, that's awfully generous, isn't
3: it? Yeah, a trip to the river and a nice new cement overcoat.
2: A cement overcoat? My word, you've got to hand it to these chaps, Bun. They certainly do wonders with these new man-made fabrics.
3: Ah, Cannon, you two! Quit this jabbing all the time. You're driving me nuts!
1: I beg your pardon, sir. I don't know what any of that meant, but it sounded damned uncivil.
2: Steady, Bun. He doesn't mean to be rude.
1: Well,
2: you said yourself these colonials haven't much idea. And we are here to boost exports.
1: Oh, yes, yes, you're quite right.
5: I'm so sorry, Mr. Al. I'm afraid I was rather hasty.
3: Ah, that's okay, Bob. I guess I was... Hey, what's happening? Am I going crazy?
4: Hey, Al. I looked through their briefcases. They ain't got the phony plates with them.
3: Okay. Then we take him back to the boss. He'll find out where they stashed him. He's got ways of making people talk.
1: Well, Mr. Boss, it's a great pleasure to meet you.
0: Listen, Limey, I ain't got no time to waste. I just want to hear you talk.
1: Ah, I've heard you chaps are fascinated by English accents.
0: Yeah.
1: Now, how's this, my dear fellow?
0: The rain in Spain falls mainly on the play.
4: So you want to play games, huh?
1: Well, perhaps a quick rubber bridge later on.
0: Very nice that would be.
1: Meanwhile, I hope you're looking after my number two.
0: Oh, don't worry. The boys are taking care of your sidekick right now, down in the basement.
1: I'm afraid you may be starting a bit of a chill, you see. I hope the heat's on down there.
0: Oh, it is, Bob. It is. Why the beginning of the week?
2: That away now, Mr. Al. I'm sure there's no danger down here.
3: That's what you think, Buster. Now, stick your feet in that bucket of wet cement.
2: Oh, righto. I've read about this custom. They do it outside that Chinese theater in Hollywood, don't they? Preserving film stars' footprints for posterity.
4: Boy, this guy's a fruitcake.
2: Fancy you wanting mine. And right up as far as the knees, too. I must say, I'm very flattered.
3: And when the cement's dry, we'll be taking that trip to the river, you know? You and your boss will be feeding the fishes, see?
2: Feeding the fishes? Oh, what? Sir Gregory would be pleased if he knew how we were getting on with you Americans.

0: he rang, Bernard. Then it's a quiet here in the office. Those two away enjoying themselves in America. I'll see you tonight, then. Okay, bye.
1: Ah, good morning, Miss... Yes, good morning.
0: Oh, Mr. Gregory. Good morning, sir.
1: Have you had any word from Mr. Lennox Brown or Mr. Lamb?
0: No, sir. Not since they went yesterday, sir.
1: Well, I've had the American FBI on to me this morning with some fantastic story that they've disappeared.
0: Disappeared? Oh.
1: Yes. The New York Commerce people went to their hotel as arranged and they weren't there. So the manager checked their rooms and found a note. Now the FBI think they've defected to the Russians.
0: Oh, well, what did the note say?
1: This place is too hot for us. Go over to other side.
0: Would you believe it?
1: Well, no. No, I thought I'd better check. Now, this is Lamb's desk, isn't it?
0: Right? You're not going to open all the drawers. Poke about in Mr. Lamb's private things. You can't, sir. Anyway, they're all locked.
1: I thought they might be.
0: But you can open them with a hairpin.
1: Maybe for that I've got the keys. It's a matter of security, Miss... Well, if you feel you can't look, you better leave.
0: Oh, no, I'll let you search.
1: Yeah, good. Now then, let's see. papers, forms, and there. What's this? A little wooden plaque. Awarded to Wolf Cub Richard Valentino Lamb. Best Woggle Knotter, Beaver Patrol, 1935. Let's have a look in the next drawer. Several books here. The Arnold Hercules Bodybuilding Course, Volume 2.
0: And look at this lot, Sir Gregory. The Sunbathers Annual, 1958 to 1966.
1: Half a dozen conkers, a mouth organ, the yellow yo-yo. Ah, what's this? A notebook.
0: Oh, it's his poetry notebook. What? Yes, he's always making up lines and he puts them in there. Here, I'll read you one. I wish I was a little bird. I'd fly around Sir Greg. And when I got above his head... I'd lay a big fat egg.
1: Now, there's a lot of trivial nonsense, but nothing actually suspicious. I mean, as I thought, it's just the... good grief. Just look at this.
0: What, you mean this letter? Oh, he's always fibbing on that. He sort of jots things down to remind himself.
1: I can see that. And look at this jot here.
0: Files must go over to Red.
1: And what's this one underneath? By heavens, look. Defect. New life behind the curtain. It's true. They have gone over to the Russian. Did you never see them moving act suspiciously?
0: Well, sir, come to think of it, yes? I've often seen Mr. Lennox Brown raise his fist and sort of clench it when he was talking to Mr. Lamb.
1: The Russian salute?
0: Yes.
1: They're both in it.
0: Fancy, they must have been planted in the civil service years ago to work their way up to a position of trust and respect.
1: Yes, thank heavens they never made it. Still, they know enough to be valuable to a foreign power. Staff holiday wilters, canteen menus, details of the Wilsdon sewage report. I mean, just the stuff the Russians are after.
0: And they've got all them British crockery samples.
1: Good grief. Yes, if the Russians get a look at them, they could flood the market with imitation houses of parliament gravy boats. Ruin the national economy. Get me New York on the phone.
0: Yes, sir.
1: Heaven only knows where they are by now.

0: I don't get it, boss. We've been putting the pressure on those two limeys for hours, but they still don't scare. I tell the thin guy it's no good, and he might as well spill a lot.
1: And?
0: He says, what a pity, and tips over that bucket of wet cement he's got his feet in.
1: They're cold cookies, all right.
0: Let's finish them off, boss, huh? Like I ain't hardly bumped nobody in weeks.
1: No, now look, you guys, we want them phony dollar plates to take into the Chicago morgue, right?
2: Right.
1: Just stash them away somewhere, they won't talk, right?
2: Right.
1: Okay, so it looks like we're going to have to make a deal with them.
3: We offer them money.
1: Let's go in.
4: Oh, there you are, just one mess. Well, we've been thinking over what you said, Mr. Al.
5: Huh? Yes, yeah, something about a couple of mugs and making it hot for us.
4: Yeah?
1: Yes, well, we'd like to accept it. I'll have mine with milk and two lumps, please.
5: And don't forget to warm the pot.
1: All right, Jack, cut out the joke, sir. We're going to talk turkey.
4: Dear me. Well, I don't speak it. I number two here can manage it with French, though, can't
1: you? Well, you're a pizza. How can I put this thing across so you'll understand? Look, you've got these plates, and I'm prepared to pay well for them.
4: Oh, are two. They do want to buy those plates and things we brought over with
5: us. Oh, good. I thought they'd never get round to talking business.
4: Yes. All this hospitality has been overwhelming, but after all, we are here to do a job, yes. We want these plates to make some money.
1: That's what we want them for.
4: Yes, yes, yes. Well, now then, I'm sure we can come to some arrangement if the price is right.
1: You mean you're prepared to sell the highest bidder? Why didn't you say so before? Now you're talking my language.
4: Well, I wouldn't go as far as that, but we do have some words in common.
1: I'm offering $30,000 for those plates.
5: $30,000 what?
1: $30,000.
5: Good gracious, that's, let me see, 2.7 to the pound divided by... it is, that's, rather difficult to work out.
4: Leave this to me, too. Now then, old chap, look here, are you serious? I mean, $30,000 for the plates we brought over.
1: All right, $40,000.
4: My dear fellow, I can hardly believe my ears.
1: Man, you drive a tough bargain. $50,000, that's my final offer.
4: Final offer, eh? Oh, very well. I agree.
1: Okay, Knuckles, Al, go get that door from the safe. Pack in the suitcase, will you?
2: Okay, boss.
1: I'll pour us a drink, gentlemen. This calls for a celebration.
4: Oh, thank you, sir.
5: I say, one, isn't that rather a lot of money for a crate of assorted dinner plates?
4: No, not at all, too. No, they're getting the cups and saucers as well. They seem quite happy, huh? Yeah. Oh, they've no idea of the value of money, these Americans.
1: Here are four fingers of rye in the rocks.
5: Oh, is that what it is? It looks just like whiskey with ice.
1: Knuckles and Al can go with you and pick up the plates, right?
4: Oh, we're not going to pick up the plates. Oh, no, you'll have to attend to that. I mean, it's time we were getting back to the hotel.
1: Hey, wait a minute.
2: Here's the money, boss.
4: Come down, Mr. Boss, don't quibble. Just as we're all becoming such good chums. Now, do you want the plates, or don't you?
2: He's got you over a barrel, boss.
1: Right. Them plates better be where you say they are.
4: Yes. Oh, yes. You'll find them in the left luggage at the airport.
5: Yes, here's the ticket.
4: Yes, and in Englishman words, it is bombed, you know. Oh, my word, dear. I'm sure they'll all be exactly what you're looking for. Right, come along, too. You can carry all the money.
5: Right, well, I'm coming.
4: Goodbye, Mr. Boss.
5: Yeah. Bye.
4: Very great pleasure doing business with you. Here you are.
1: Hey, you're letting them go, boss? You must be joking, Al. Look, you keep a tail on them and we can pick them up whenever we want. Get going.
2: Okay, Bugsy.
1: Hi, Knuckles. Get the car out. You and me's taking a trip to the airport. Oh, brother, just wait till we get our hands on those plates.
3: Hey, boss, them two limeys.
1: Yeah?
3: As soon as they got out on the street, they were spotted by a patrol wagon. They've been picked up by the cops.
1: Holy man.
6: Yes, Chief. We put out an all-cars call with descriptions of these two commies, and Officer Dooley picked him up on the street.
7: Huh?
6: Yeah, thank you, Chief.
7: You bet we will.
6: Okay, Dooley, smart work. I'll get back on patrol and close the door behind you, eh?
5: I demand that these handcuffs be removed immediately.
4: That light is shining directly in my eyes. I've never known such treatment. Who the devil are you, anyway?
6: I'm with the FBI.
4: Oh, Federation of British Industries don't employ people like you.
6: Let's stick to the facts. You, the senior guy, huh? Lennox Brown.
4: Lennox Brown, if you don't mind.
5: I say, Bunny knows your name.
6: Every cop in New York knows your name. You'll be Richard Valentino Lamb, huh?
5: Well, I don't know.
6: Okay, all right now. Let's get down to the facts, huh? You guys better sing, and you better sing good.
4: Well, if you think it'll help, you know.
8: I could have danced all night.
9: I could have danced all night.
6: All right, okay. Couple of wise guys, huh?
7: And I'll tell you. We found a note in your hotel room. You were going to take a powder, huh?
10: I wasn't taking a powder, was I, too?
5: I don't think so, one. You did have an indigestion tablet.
7: Oh, yes. We consultationized your Sir Pipkin. He's got plenty of other evidence that you two were about to defect to Russia.
11: About to what? To where?
5: Sir Gregory Pipkin defect to Russia. You've got it all wrong. We came here to do a deal with China.
6: You guys don't care who you sell out to, do you? The Western Alliance isn't safe with commies like you about.
11: Now, just a moment, young man. By jingo, you've made a jolly serious accusation there, you know. And I refuse to believe that Sir Gregory Pipkin shares these wild notions of yours.
5: I'm beginning to get the screaming nadgers, one.
11: Yes, but there's no time for nadgering, too. Perhaps a quick boggle is understandable. We mustn't nadger.
7: Hello. Hello? Who? Oh, yeah. You got our message, then. It's your Sir Pipkin calling from London. He wants to speak to you.
11: Oh, good, yes. Well, I knew he'd stand by us. He'll never believe all this stupid nonsense. Good, great. Hello, Sir Gregory.
12: You swine.
11: Pardon?
12: So they finally hunted you down like the blackguards you are, Lennox Brown.
11: Sir Gregory, you can't possibly believe...
12: I wash my hands of you. No doubt these American johnnies will deal with a pair of you. Put you in Sing Sing, no doubt.
11: Put us away where, Sir Gregory?
12: Sing Sing.
11: Oh, very well. I could have done... On second thoughts, better not. My dear Sir Gregory, look, if you'll say what all this is about, I'm sure I can explain.
12: I'll tell you how we got onto your little game. First, that note the Americans found in your hotel room. After that, I personally checked your office. Need I tell you what I found?
11: Gregory, I mean, it's really all quite simple. The new life pencil sharpener will be found behind the curtain in our office, and it's all been a terrible misunderstanding.
12: Anyone else, I wouldn't believe it. But in your case... but look here, where the devil have you been all this time?
11: Ah, been, yes. Well, now, we've been doing a little business deal.
12: Eh?
11: Yes, so all that crockery we brought over. Got rather a good price, actually.
12: Well, you needn't think a Tappan-Avenue deal will make up for all this nonsense.
11: We got $50,000 just for the samples we brought.
12: The inconvenience, the international ramifications, $50,000? My dear Lennox Brown, I want you to know I never doubted your innocence for a moment.
11: No, of course, Sir Gregory.
12: See, I'll soon clear up this business. Put me on to that FBI chatty. I'll explain the whole thing. Have you free in no time.

0: Oh, it is nice to be back in our hotel room, isn't it, Ron?
1: Ah, yes, yes, yes. Eat up your breakfast, do.
0: Right.
1: Now we've got rid of that crockery, we can get down to some sightseeing.
0: Ooh, the hall porter said we ought to see the Bronx.
1: Looking forward to it. Don't think I've ever seen a Bronx before.
0: And we must visit Madison Square Garden. Let's hope the flowers are in bloom.
1: Look, pass me the morning paper, too, will you? If you can lift the thing.
0: Well, I'll try.
1: Oh, there you are. Oh, my word. Yes, yeah. Thank you.
0: Good heavens.
1: What?
0: Look at this on the front page.
1: Yes.
0: Uproar at airport. Police arrest well-known gangster.
1: Let me have a look at that. Police were called to Kennedy Airport when cursing and breaking crockery were heard in the left luggage.
0: Sobbing bitterly, Bugsy Orlandini, top mobster, threw himself into the arms of the police, saying, "This has finished me with crime."
1: It's very interesting, too, but what's he got to do with us?
0: But just look at this photograph of Bugsy Orlandini.
1: Good heavens. Yes. It looks like that nice Mr. Boss.
0: Yes.
1: You know, I believe it is that nice Mr. Boss.
0: Well, that's what I thought. It's very puzzling.
1: Oh, no, no. Not at all, too. No, don't you see what's happened?
0: Yes. What?
1: Well, it's obvious. This newspaper's printed the wrong photo by mistake.
0: Oh, of course. What extraordinary people these Americans are. Always getting hold of the wrong end of the stick.
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4: Bob Hope Show, transcribed direct from Hollywood with Les Brown and his band of renown. Our singing star, Margaret Whiting. Our special guest, Ann Baxter. And here he is, Bob Hope.
5: Thank you, ladies and gentlemen. You know, I've just come back from England. And it was a wonderful trip, and you wouldn't believe the size of those ships. A person can be lost for days and never be missed. But, of course, I wasn't worried. I always carry identification with me. A card that says, my name is Robert Hope. I live in Hollywood, California. If lost, please return me to Ava Gardner. But the trip home was fine, except the captain told everyone I was Bob Hope. I said, you shouldn't have done that. He said, I know. From now on, sleep with this life belt on. And what a rough trip. I won't say I got seasick, but by the third day out, I started looking like my passport picture. And that is a beautiful thing. It looks like Boris Karloff standing in his hands. Those English sailors take everything so casually. One man fell overboard and he cried, drop me a line. And the steward said, yes, old boy, and you must write to us now and then. But London is a lot like our New York. I was walking along Regent Street there when a man stepped out of an alley and whispered, you want to buy 10 yards of hot cashmere? What a place to meet my brother George. And I wanted to buy one of those little MGs to drive around in while I was over there, but they were all out of them. They were waiting for a shipment from America. And I met one poor fellow who's been living on nothing but carrots. When you meet him, he just looks up with his pink eyes and says, what's up, Doc? And some places, they've forgotten what meat looks like. In one small village, the waiter couldn't understand what I wanted when I ordered steak and mushrooms, so I drew a picture of a cow and a lot of big mushrooms. So he brought me a Bull Durham sign and an umbrella. But they do serve a lot of fish over there. They eat fish over there as fast as they can catch it. In fact, one place, I got a halibut so fresh that when I picked up my fork, he looked up and said, hold it, bud. Give me a chance to spit out the bait first. And on top of that, the fog is terrific. It's the only place I know where you can walk away and leave your hat hanging in the air. That is very penetrating. One morning I was having breakfast near an open window, and I complained that the coffee was very weak. The waiter said, don't be silly, I haven't put any in your cup yet. You've been drinking the fog. And he was an insolent fellow, this waiter. He's the one who brought me a hamburger when I said, how about my pickle? He looked me straight in the eye and said, yes, how about that? You know, the English have a lot of terms that are different from ours. I appeared at the Palladium Theater, and one night I saw an American and an Englishman taking their seats. The American said, why do you call these seats stalls? The Englishman said, well, you see the donkey who's appearing here tonight. We'll tell you when. Surprised to find the government has taken over the house I was born in, and it is now a national shrine. Well, it isn't exactly a shrine. It's next to a park, and it makes a nice place to drop in and wash your hands.

0: ladies and gentlemen, Bob has just returned from Europe. I went along with him, and we had a wonderful time, especially on our trip home aboard the Queen Mary. So let's go back. The Queen Mary had just set sail from Southampton, and Bob and I were unpacking in our cabin.
1: Hey, Bill, how about this Queen Mary? Isn't it a wonderful ship?
0: Oh, it sure is, Bob. It's a lot different from the other boats we've crossed the Atlantic in.
1: Well, how do you mean?
0: Well, on this ship, the other passengers are people.
1: Well, at least we always had fresh milk. Well, see you later, Bill. I'm going up on the deck and enjoy some of this ocean air.
0: Okay, Bob.
2: Sailing, sailing over the ocean blue. Oops, oops. The waves get any bigger, lad. It's Mother Sills for you.
1: Gee, what a big ship. There must be 100 passengers sitting along here in these deck chairs.
3: Hi there, Bob.
1: What? Who? Why, it's Ann Baxter. Hi, Annie.
3: Oh, Bob, no one's using this deck chair.
1: Oh, thanks, Ann. Well, this is a pleasant surprise. I didn't know you were on this ship.
3: Well, I didn't know you were aboard either, Bob. Your name doesn't appear on the passenger list.
1: And it's very inconvenient. For breakfast, all the steward would bring me was a bowl of borscht and a knockwurst sunny side up. You'll have to hurry if you want to get in. But how come you're on this ship, Ann? Have you been to Europe?
3: Yes, I made a picture in Munich, Bob, and then I took a long vacation. Paris, Rome, Bern, St. Moritz.
1: Been living it up, huh?
3: Oh, it's been heaven. And that scenery in Switzerland. Bob, you haven't lived till you've seen the Matterhorn, the Jungfrau, and the Weisshorn.
1: Yeah, and they get a lot of swell mountains over there, too, haven't they?
3: What brought you over here, Bob?
1: Well, I've been making personal appearances in the English provinces. Blackpool, Haddonpool, Westpool, and Liverpool.
3: Sounds like you made quite a splash.
1: Yeah, there were a few pools I could have played, but I got tired of having my tuxedos made by Jansen. I also played the Palladium in London.
3: Oh, gee, Bob. Weren't you afraid to go there after what the critics did?
1: Oh, of course not. You forget I was born in England, and I played there often, and the critics were always nice to me before.
3: Well, what did they say about you this time?
1: How old are you? No, Ann, they were really very nice to me, I'm sure.
3: What do you mean, I'm sure?
1: Well, I didn't understand one thing they said. What's an orangutan? Anyway, Ann, it's going to be very pleasant making the crossing together. I'm glad you noticed me passing by.
3: Oh, I knew you right away, Bob. Now, who else would promenade the main deck of the Queen Mary wearing a checkered golf cap, pink sport shirt, black velvet pedal pushers, and carpet slippers?
1: Well, it's more modest than the way I was going to come out.
3: How do you mean?
1: Well, my cabin boy told me the first day out, nobody dresses.
4: Beg pardon, Miss Baxter.
3: Oh, yes, Stuart.
4: Would you like a cup of hot consomme, ma'am?
3: No, thank you, Stuart.
1: The ship seems to be making good time. About how far out are we?
4: About 70 miles, sir. That's the Irish coast off the starboard bow.
1: The Irish coast? Oh, I don't see anything over there.
4: Off the starboard bow, so you're looking to port.
1: Oh, yes, I'm always mistaking starboard for port. I once went into a wine shop and drank 3 glasses of starboard before I noticed the difference.
4: Well, actually, it's quite easy to remember. When you're heading west, starboards to the north, ports to south. Heading east, starboards to south, ports to north. But when you're heading north, starboards to east, ports to west. And, when you're heading south, ports to east and starboards to west. Isn't it simple, sir?
1: Oh, perfectly simple.
4: Yeah. Will that be all, sir?
1: Yes, go up in the poop deck and lie down. You must be pooped. Hi, sir. Oh, pip, pip, cheerio. And take 2 pee bags out of petty cash. Thank you.
3: Oh, gee, Bob, wasn't he cute? I love traveling on English ships.
1: Oh, so do I. Come on, I'll show you around. Have you been up on the captain's bridge yet?
3: Well, no, Bob. The signs say passengers aren't allowed up there.
1: Oh, signs don't mean anything. Come on.
4: Hello,
5: take you back to my office and work on these requisitions, Captain?
6: Very good, Mr. Crothers.
5: Is there all the chilly here in the bridge, sir? Wind's freshening a bit?
6: Yes, nippy. You might have Stuart prepare some tea.
5: Hey, very good, sir.
6: I say, Crothers.
5: Yes, sir?
6: These people coming up the companionway, friends of yours?
5: Oh, no, sir. I never saw them before, sir.
6: Carry on. Carry on.
5: Yes, sir.
7: See, Anne, up here you get a wonderful view of the whole horizon. You see those big windows up there? That's the pilot house. Those officers are steering the ship.
8: Well, why does it take two of them, Bob?
7: Well, one of them handles the steering wheel and the other one shifts the gear. Some of these waves are pretty steep, you know.
8: Bob, I don't think we should be up here. That officer's glaring at us.
7: And we bought our tickets. Those folks are working for us. You there.
6: Yes?
7: Rolling right along, aren't we? What speed are we making?
6: 30 knots.
7: Oh, fine. Keep going.
6: We plan to.
7: Attaboy, Shorty.
8: Come on, Bob. Let's get out of here. I think he's the captain.
7: Oh, no, he's probably the chief steward in charge of the cabins.
8: What do those four gold stripes on his sleeve mean?
7: Maybe he's in charge of the fourth class cabin.
6: Sir, I happen to be the captain of the ship.
7: Oh.
6: And this is the captain's bridge.
7: Oh?
6: And the sign says no passengers allowed. Did you read it?
7: Well, yes, but I have this card here. I thought it would entitle us to special consideration.
6: Huh? What is it? I don't have my glasses with me.
7: Well, I'm an honorary commodore on the Echo Park electric boat.
6: Well, I say now.
8: Oh, no, now, Captain, please don't get angry. We're leaving. Come on, Bob, let's go back down to our own deck.
7: Okay, so long, Captain. Follow me, Anne. Let's go down on this side over here.
8: Oh, no. No, Bob. No, not over there.
7: What?
8: Oh.
6: Certainly, ma'am. We'll host.
9: Aye, sir.
6: Full speed ahead.

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0: ladies and gentlemen, let's go back a few days and return to Bob coming home from England on the liner the Queen Mary. This is the fourth day at sea. It's a bright, sunny morning, and Bob is taking a brisk turn around the deck.
1: Up, two, three, four.
2: Morning, sir.
0: Oh, good morning, Mr. Crothers.
2: Taking a constitutional
3: test. Yes, sir. Oh, but after you've lived in Los Angeles, this ocean air is disappointing.
2: Disappointing, sir.
3: Yeah, there's nothing in it but salt.
2: I'm afraid I don't quite understand. But what does your Los Angeles air have in it, sir?
3: Oh, everything. Gas, oil, ashes, horse blankets, oil. I want to tell you a great joke I'm going to use at the ship's concert tonight. Tell me, why is Scotland Yard like those tight pants the captain wears?
2: The captain's pants, sir? Do you intend referring to Captain Isherwood Ellington's trousers, sir?
3: Actually? Now, don't snap your crumpet. It's just a joke, Mr. Crothers. See you later, Crothers. Thank you very much. You've been great fun. Thanks a heap. Up to here.
2: Americans.
4: On the deck and see what kind of a day it is.
5: I'm looking for that book Bob loaned me. I'll bring it along and return it to him.
4: Bob seems to be around all the time. I just don't know what you're seeing him.
5: Well, I always considered Bob gay,
4: witty,
5: amusing, suave, sophisticated, intelligent.
4: Really?
5: Yes. Then I met him. Maybe he isn't all those things, but Bob has something else.
4: Yeah?
5: What? Well, as the French say, Bob is un homme du monde, un brave homme.
4: What does that mean in English?
5: Somebody goofed. Well, let's go. Oh, come in.
2: May I have a word with you, Miss Baxter?
5: Why, of course, Mr. Crothers. What is it?
2: Well, is that Mr. Hope, miss? You see, I'm the one who booked him for the trip, and it's put me in bad with the captain. Everything Mr. Hope does, the captain blames me.
5: Well, what's Bob done?
2: Well, you see, miss, here on the Queen Mary, we frown on a passenger washing his clothes by lowering them out the porthole and letting them drag behind the ship.
5: Bob did that?
2: Oh, it was worse after the clothes got dry. The Ile-de-France passed us in wire, the Coast Guard. She thought we were flying distress signals.
4: Well, go on, what else?
2: Well, Mr. Hope was fishing yesterday and he fell overboard again.
4: Oh, well, Bob caught a shark and it pulled him in.
5: No, it wasn't a shark.
4: Well, what was it then?
5: He hooked a lady passenger down on sea deck and her girdle snapped him over the rail.
2: Well, all this is nothing compared with what Mr. Hope plans to do at the ship's concert tonight. I'll get sacked for sure. He's going to tell a nasty joke about the captain. Mr. Hope's going to say, why is a pair of pants as big as Scotland Yard?
5: I give up. Why is a pair of pants as big as Scotland Yard?
2: Because the captain's in them. I say, it's quite good. I never got it before.
5: Well, I hope you don't lose your job, Mr. Crothers.
2: Oh, Miss Baxter, if only there was some way to keep Mr. Hope away from the ship's concert tonight.
5: Oh, wait a minute. I can do that.
2: You think you can keep Mr. Hope busy?
5: With all due modesty, I can guarantee it.
3: It's nice sitting here in your cabin and chatting like this, but the ship's concert must be half over.
5: Oh, so what?
3: Well, shouldn't we go up and join the others?
5: No, just lean back and relax, Bob. Let me stroke your forehead.
3: Yeah, but I got some wonderful jokes to tell.
5: You can tell the jokes to me. What are they?
3: Funny, I don't remember now. Anna, I don't get it. What is all this anyway?
5: Don't you know what it means when a girl wants to keep you all to herself?
3: No, I don't. My father told me about the birds and the bees, but he never got around to girls.
4: Can't
5: Can't you see what's making me act like this, Bob? It's you. You.
6: Me?
5: It's always been you, Bob. Put your arms around me.
6: Gee.
5: Now, don't you want to press my lips?
6: Why, are they wrinkled? I don't get this. It must be this new perfume I'm wearing.

0: What is it?
1: Nighttime in Fresno. I just use a dab here, a dab there, a dab here, and a dab there. As a matter of fact, I have to keep moving or I'll leave a puddle. But, Ann, I still don't understand.
0: Oh, darling, hold me in your arms.
1: Well,
0: Baby, you're not going to fight this, are you?
1: No, I'm not even mad at him. Gee, Ann, I never...
0: Oh, excuse me, Bob. Huh? Hello?
2: Miss Baxter, Crothers here, the purser, ma'am.
0: Oh, yes?
2: Well, I'm on duty up on deck, and I hear that the ship's concert is just ending. Thanks awfully for keeping Mr. Hope away.
0: Oh, you're welcome, Mr. Crothers.
2: Well, cheerio.
0: Cheerio.
1: You know, Ann, honey, I've been thinking it over, and you're right. You and I are soulmates.
0: Oh, well, let's talk about it some other time, Bob. Good night.
1: Good night. I'm just getting warmed up. Come here to Daddy, honey.
0: Oh, what for?
1: Honey, I'm not puckered up like this just to wet a thread or anything.
0: No. Please go, Bob. Don't be a nuisance.
1: Nuisance? A minute ago, I was your stick of dynamite. Who cut the fuse?
0: No, please. Oh, pardon me. Hello?
2: Hey, Crothers here again.
0: Oh, yes, Mr. Crothers.
2: I'm terribly sorry to keep ringing you up like this, Miss Baxter, but I'm afraid I made an error. The ship's concert hasn't ended yet after all.
0: Uh-oh. Is it still going on?
2: Oh, yes, Miss Baxter. And I wonder if you would continue.
0: Yes, I'll do it. Goodbye, Mr. Crothers. Bob.
1: Good night, Ann. I'll be seeing you around sometime.
0: Well, what's the matter?
1: Well, I'm leaving. I don't have to have a house fall on me, you know.
0: Oh, honey lamb. Baby.
1: Come?
0: Oh, you can't go. Come now. Sit down beside me.
1: Yeah, but I thought that...
0: Foolish boy. Don't you know real passion when you see it?
1: Yeah, but I can't keep up with the weather reports around here. One minute I'm lying under a palm tree with a Cuba Libra in my hand, and the next minute I'm in Alaska in my BVD.
0: What's the matter, honey? I'm sending. Aren't you receiving?
1: Yes, but this alternating current throws me.
0: Oh, excuse me, Bob. Oh, Mr. Crothers.
2: Oh, I just popped around to tell you the ship's concert really is all over this time.
0: Oh, what a pity, Bob. And you didn't get to tell your jokes.
1: Oh, I wasn't going to tell him at the ship's concert.
0: You weren't?
1: Oh, no, I'm saving him to tell at the captain's party, and that doesn't begin for an hour yet.

0: memory.
1: Well, say thank you, Phil. Folks, I had the chance of being with our Boy Scouts at their big jamboree. You know, these boys are from every nation in the world, and I want to tell you it was really thrilling. Sort of the United Nations in short pants. Scouting teaches everything that is American. Loyalty, self-reliance, tolerance, democracy. Yes, sir, the Boy Scouts of America, the Boy Scouts the world over, will have the opportunity to help make or break this crazy planet of ours. 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All this I promise gladly if we put our trust work and well be placed in the Boy Scouts of America.
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1: Two guys going to hit the road again.
2: Well, hasn't Bing told you about the road to Utopia?
1: Well, you see, Bob, around here, Bing doesn't mention the pictures he does with you. So they're calling it the road to Utopia.
2: Yeah, for a while, Paramount was calling it the road to bankruptcy.
1: Road to bankruptcy? Why?
2: Well, Crosby, uncooperative, jealous. It took weeks to get the simplest little scenes done. No kidding, when I had a love scene with Dorothy L'Amour, Crosby stayed home. Sick.
3: Yes, and when I had a love scene with L'Amour, Hope stayed home. Sick.
1: Yeah, but what happened when you both had a love scene with L'Amour?
2: L'Amour was sick.
1: Well, how'd they happen to finally decide to call it The Road to Utopia?
2: Well, descriptive title, Ken. As I understand it, Utopia is the last word, the ultimate. Utopia is that which leaves nothing more to be desired.
4: Is there really such a thing, Bob?
2: Utopia. Well, what a pleasant surprise. I didn't know there was anybody in this program from my generation. How are you? Do you do any USO work for civilians? How are you? Well, a Maxwell with the lines of a Buick. Look at this.
4: Utopia. I bet if there were such a place as Utopia, you'd go there, wouldn't you, Bob? You've been in some pretty remote spots.
2: Yeah, but they promised me a dressing room next week. But no kidding, Marilyn. I love to travel, and no matter where I go, I'm sure to see at least one familiar face.
4: Gee, it must be exciting wondering who it'll be.
2: No, it's always Eleanor.
4: Did you learn any Spanish, Bob?
2: Sí, mucho, mucho.
5: Me voy a la película y lo de Zanzibar con Dr. Moore, Bob Hope y Bing Crosby. Es muy, muy linda película, ¿no?
2: Don't you hate a show-off,
5: Tell me about those Latin American cuties.
2: Oh, they're wonderful, Bing. Those senoritas sit on balconies, and if they like you, they toss down a rose.
5: How did you do?
2: Two dandelions and a bunch of devil grass. My memories. There was a cute little number down in the canal zone.
5: Yeah?
2: Yeah, what a zone number.
5: I'd like to go down to the canal zone.
2: You would. Too late. They've made the picture.
5: What picture?
2: Panama Fatty.
5: I hope nobody beats you to the Crisco Kid.
2: You're looking at me from the wrong angle.
5: Did you dig Trinidad and that calypso singing?
2: Did I dig calypso?
5: Yeah.
2: I'm one of them.
5: Yeah.
2: Say, you know how those calypso singers take names that fit their personalities, like Leo the Tiger and Willie the Lion?
5: Yes.
2: Well, shake hands with Lester the Skunk.
5: You gonna knock us a little calypso tonight?
2: I might. Yeah. Imagine Bing without a horse that doesn't run slow.
5: Or Robert Hope without a place left to go. Imagine Hope without a place left to go.
2: Or Crosby wearing Bobby socks and a bow.
5: If I say you're getting too

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2: Hello, Cheeky. Hello, Cheeky.
3: Hello. Hello. Oh, hello, Cheeky.
2: Hello, Cheeky. Ah, hello, Cheeky.
4: Hello. Hello.
5: You're all under arrest.
6: The String Vest of Infinity, an epic poem by John Junkin.
5: Oh, come on, it's not that kind of program.
6: Very well. How about Death War Black Comms? A verse drama by John...
2: It's not that kind of program either, John.
6: Oh, please yourself. How about There Was a Young Lady Called Vickers?
5: Get off!
2: Now, wait a minute. It is that kind of program. How does it go, John?
6: Ah, There Was a Young Lady Called Vickers, of whom I've heard various rumors. She wore a string vest for protecting her chest and wrapped up her bottom in trousers.
5: I've had enough of this. I'm going to return my radio and ask for half my license money back.
6: You've only got a dog license.
5: Very well. I shall return half my dog and ask for all my license money back.
6: How can you have half a dog?
5: Oh, come on, young sir. Have you never heard anyone say my dog's half Scotty and half Yorkshire Terrier?
6: No.
2: Yes, you have. You just heard him say.
6: What is your dog, then?
5: Well, half Dachshund, half cow.
6: How do you figure that out?
5: Well, his dad was very short-sighted, and they found him playing around with an old jersey.
6: Oh, no.
5: Hello?
7: Hello, a very old jersey here, and I'd just like to say moo.
5: Why?
7: Because they don't write many jokes for cows, and you've got to get in while you can.
5: Can't stand a pushy cow. Well, now, after that interruption... Hello?
8: Hello, the mayor of cows here. Start doing jokes about us, I'll set my sheep on you.
9: Here is a news flash. In an act passed by Parliament today, it has been made illegal for anyone to buy tea bags on Sunday unless they own £10 million worth of property which nobody lives in. Questioned later, the minister said that this was to prevent the wealthier old age pensioners from hoarding tea bags to sell later at a profit. He then added that he and Harry Hyams were just good friends.
6: A spokesman for Harry Hyams said later that Centre Point was no longer available for rent as it was now full of tea bags.
5: A spokesman for the Mayor of Cowes said that he was unavailable for comment as he had been bitten in the leg by a sheep.
9: The sheep was later questioned but was unable to reply as his mouth was full of the Mayor of Cowes. Hello?
8: Hello. This I'm a sheep.
9: Get off. You're not in this series.
8: Oh, damn.
6: Ladies and gentlemen, we present... The Return of the Magnificent Seven.
10: Hello again.
11: Hello again.
12: Hello again.
13: Hello again.
14: Hello again.
15: Hello again.
14: Just a minute, there's only six.
6: Well, we lost Yul Brynner. He went as a guest celebrity on Pop Black and somebody sank him in the corner pocket.
16: Moonlight becomes you.
17: What are you trying to say?
16: Only go out at night.
5: That reminds me, I was so tired last night I put the milk out and boiled the cat. Hello?
8: Hello.
5: Hello, I know. You're a cat.
8: No, I'm a sheep, but I'm going steady with a cat.
5: How can you go steady with a cat?
8: Practice, man, practice.
17: Prince Andrew, Prince Andrew, where are you? If I find you, you'll feel the back of my hand. Prince Andrew, where are you?
5: That was a short extract from The Royal Hunt of the Sun.
6: Next week at this time, we shall be deported.
9: Ladies and gentlemen, at the Empire Pool, Wembley last night, an international crundling match between England and Italy had to be abandoned halfway through as nobody knew what crundling was.
4: Oh, my darling, dancing with you is paradise. All my cares drift away and I feel I'm floating on a pink cloud.
11: Yeah, but do you think we ought to be doing it in the gents' cloakroom?
9: Hello?
12: This am the president of the British Crundling Association.
9: You are two jokes too late.
12: Oh, dear, it's these cheap Japanese sundials, you know. The minute it gets dark, they stop working.
9: You're a fool, sir.
12: What?
9: I'm sure you've got a marvellous sense of rhythm.
12: Oh, thank you.
6: You know, it amazes me the number of telephone calls we get during a programme.
9: Why?
6: There isn't a phone in the studio.
9: No, you see, that little girl in the corner is the sound effects girl. She pretends to be a phone.
6: How does she do that?
9: She wears a long black dress and hangs over the back of a chair.
6: Can you pick her up?
9: If you buy her a couple of gins, certainly.
6: Hello, pretty sound effects lady. Would you care for a drink after the show?
13: Well, thank you very much. But unfortunately, I'm going to dinner with my boyfriend. But thank you for asking.
9: What did she say?
6: She wouldn't believe me if I told her.
9: Did she mention...
6: Yes, she did.
9: She always pulls that one. She's sex mad.
14: Hello, everyone. Lovable Dennis King here. My entire orchestra and I would now like to play a track from our latest album, Mantovani Goes Round the Twist. Thank you.

0: Just pack up your suitcase and go. Silly old moose.
1: I had one of those, but the ointment got rid of it.
2: Lancelot. Sorry to discommode you, but I needed a place to rest.
3: Great heavens, King Arthur. There's a chink in my armor.
0: Good evening. Were you in Tooting High Street at 4 o'clock yesterday afternoon, wearing a dark blue suit, a shorty mac, and a green pork pie hat? If so, will you marry me?
4: Oh, come on.
1: What's the matter?
0: Oh, I can't keep on doing jokes about... Well,
1: about what?
0: Well, you know, about...
3: You mean poofs?
0: No. Look, I'm fed up with you two embarrassing me.
1: You know, I was very embarrassed in the news agency the other day. I opened this magazine and there were pictures of ladies with bare chests and stocking tops and everything.
5: Oh, it's quite common these days.
1: Not in the Pig Breeders' Gazette.
0: Hey, have you seen Paul Raymond's pyjama tops?
5: Yes, and there's a button missing.
0: Ladies and gentlemen, here is Barry Cryer with a clean joke.
1: Go on, then.
5: I don't know any clean jokes.
1: Well, think of a dirty one and clean it up.
5: There was this, lady, standing in a doorway, at her front door, and a man came along, who she knew, and she asked him if he'd like to come in and shake hands for £5, and he said yes, so he went in to a kitchen. And she said, how do you like to shake hands? It's not working.
0: Do the dance. That man could have been another Fred Astaire if only he'd had a sense of direction.
5: And now, a quiz for idiots.
0: How many of the Three Musketeers were there?
5: United and City are two football teams in Manchester. Name them.
1: Which year followed 1921? You are allowed 3 years either way.
0: Write your answers on Bamba Gascoigne and lose them. Hello?
6: Hello. Would you allow me 4 years on that last question?
0: No. I wouldn't. No.
6: Racist pig. You're not as generous as Huey Black.
0: Green.
6: I told you you're a racist pig.
1: Tim, get off the sound effects, girl. I want to use her. I want to make a call.
0: All right.

0: stroke, it will be 10 past.
1: 10 past what?
0: I don't know. The other hand's fallen off me watch.
1: Get off the line!
2: Hello, darling. How would it be if I came round after the show for a little drinky and some... How are you? What a pity. That's ruined my evening.
3: What has?
2: Your wife's going out tonight.
3: Oh, I know. She sees her husband twice a week.
1: You mean she's married?
3: Oh, easily.
1: Tim, do you know Barry's wife is married?
4: Is this true, Barry?
3: Yes, but I don't want to talk about it. Hi there, Dennis King fans. And to all of you who've written asking for my background, the answer is yes. But enough of this wonderful material. It's time for me to twinkle again.
5: When you get back, could you give us another song?
1: I want to...
6: Everybody wants something to make life right.

0: Tim.
1: I'll get a job tomorrow, Mummy.
2: On your marks. Get set.
1: Oh, what happened?
2: You were asleep and woke with a start.
1: It's funny you should say that.
2: Not as funny as I'd hoped.
1: No, I mean, I had a dream I was beating Mary Rand in the Pentecon.
3: You mean the Pentathlon?
1: No, I was in the back of this furniture, Gloria, and I was beating...
2: Jimmy Savile announced today. He then went on to add he might announce tomorrow, but he'd wait and see how he felt.
0: He then added, guys and gals, as it happens, and then gave a serious talk on further education.
1: He later announced he was Dame Anna Neagle. And if he wasn't, it was only a matter of time.
2: Take your partners for a cheese biscuit.
1: Hello?
4: Hello, this am a cheese biscuit.
1: Oh, you're crackers.
4: Oh!
2: A survey was taken yesterday in Aylesbury. Will anyone who witnessed the theft please phone Shaw Taylor, as he's very lonely. Hello?
4: This am Shaw Taylor.
2: Shaw Taylor?
4: Shaw am.
2: Get off!
4: Oh!
1: Home hints for the handyman, number...
0: Isn't it time we had number three?
1: Oh, yeah. Sorry. Number three.
2: What to do with your old tall boy?
1: Introduce him to an old tall girl. And speaking of tall girls, I once knew a girl called Ethel who was 13 feet 6 inches tall.
2: That is not true.
1: No, it isn't. Actually, she was called Doris.
0: Really?
1: Yeah, I was a medical student at the time. We were known as the Wee Doc and Doris.
2: And here is number seven, Enid Burst of Runcorn. Enid is 38, 24, 36. 9, 71, 16.
5: House!
2: House correct. Pay the gentleman. Next, Adele Buttress from Solihull. Adele is a bouncer at a kindergarten. And lists her hobbies as stamp collecting, oxyacetylene welding, and sleeping with beauty contest compares, so good night.

0: Say, Fimenchu, we meet at last. Take that, and that, and that.
1: What's heart unless her? I will have them washed and ironed by Friday. You want to hear a Chinese joke?
0: No.
1: And so you shall. Knock, knock.
0: Who's there?
1: Ming Ti Paha Chong Ting Fan Fu.
0: Ming Ti Paha Chong Ting Fan Wu. Who?
1: Not for me, thanks. I have fried rice and prawn balls.
0: But you keep smiling, don't you?
1: No, it's just my pigtail's too tight.
0: Oh, you scrutable Orientals, you're all alike.
1: You haven't seen my sister.
0: No, where is she?
1: She next in beauty competition now.
2: And now, number 11, Miss Ling Choi Hu.
3: Hello, darling.
2: Whose hobbies include... karate. And here's number 12, in a rather tatty green dinner jacket, baggy trousers and patent leather... I'm sorry, that's Terry Wogan. Mind you, he still looks good to me.
4: Ladies and gentlemen, bigger than the big country, bloodier than Bonnie and Clyde, more lavish than Crossroads. We present our adventure story of the week.
2: A story to stir the blood, quicken the senses, thicken the gravy, peel the potatoes, hoover the carpet, tote that barge, lift that bale, get a little drunk and you end up buying the producer large gins all night.
5: We present the story of a quest that became an obsession that was to rule the life of one man. Ladies and gentlemen, we present Moby Gladys.
2: Our story starts in an Indian restaurant.
6: No, it doesn't.
2: Yes, it does. I've got an Indian restaurant joke.
6: Oh, all right, then.
2: Waiter, I'd like 2 poppadoms, 4 chapatis, and I'm pushed for time, so for God's sake, curry.
6: That wasn't really worth it, was it?
2: Not really, no.
5: Our story starts again, dogged little thing, isn't it? In the little Welsh village of Clariadler, where, taking a stroll around the cottages to meet his new parishioners, is the new incumbent.
7: I'm the Reverend Francis. You'll be Mrs...
1: Jones.
7: Oh, that narrows it down a bit. Will I be seeing you in church on Sunday?
1: I don't know. Depends on how good your eyesight is.
7: Good heavens, Mrs. Jones. What's that large white object lying in your garden?
1: Oh, that's my Idris's prize marrow.
7: What a magnificent specimen.
1: Well, he was, but he's over the hill now. Oh, you mean the marrow, huh? Well, it's his pride and joy. He calls it Moby Gladys.
7: Why does he call it Moby Gladys?
1: Well, if he didn't, your little play would be right out the bloody creek, wouldn't it?
7: That's true. Thank you very much.
1: Don't mention it.
7: Oh, there's beautiful. Beautiful. Would you mind if I had a closer look?
1: Well, if you really want to, mind you, I'm a bit over the hill myself.
7: I meant the marrow.
1: Oh, well, all right, but be careful. Idris is a bit sensitive about it.
5: Gingerly, the Reverend Francis approached the object of his admiration. Get away, you long streak of religion, or I'll blow you to pieces.
7: Sensitive man indeed. I must possess that marrow. Tell Idris I'll come back when he's calmer.
5: Never, Reverend Francis, never. Take my house, take my job, take my wife, take my next 3 jokes. I don't remember writing that bit.
6: Get on with it, Barry.
5: But you'll never take my marrow.
7: Idris, I'll excuse you all my sermons, 2 collections a month, and you can have first choice of the sopranos in the choir.
5: You can't bribe me, man. She's going to win the National Marrow Championships in Cardiff next month. I shall be famous throughout the valleys. You'll get Moby Gladys over my dead body.
7: Righto.
5: That'll do you no good. She's in the wife's name.
4: it was, but somehow the sight of that marrow had affected the reverend's brain. He began preaching sermons on the prodigal marrow, David slaying Goliath with a marrow, and the feeding of the multitudes with five marrows and two small marrows.
5: As the day of the show dawned and he knew that Moby Gladys was going to leave the village, he grew desperate. Stealing the collection money, he bought a motorcycle. No mean feat, as they hadn't been invented yet.
7: Tell me, sir, have you seen a little old lady with a large white marrow?
1: Not since I stopped drinking the elderberry wine, I haven't.
7: Oh, heck and dash nation. Hell, I should have been on that bike.
5: Undeterred, the reverend set off on foot.
6: Get off me foot.
7: Oh, sorry.
4: Once in Cardiff, the reverend found himself exposed to all the temptations of a big city life.
8: Hello, sailor. Want to be naughty with a Welsh rabbit?
7: But a Welsh rabbit is all covered with cheese.
8: You pays your money and you takes your choice.
7: Look, you woman, I am a man of the cloth.
8: Oh, well, I'd like to order two tweed skirts and a winter overcoat.
7: I can't stand here bandying words with a fat scriptwriter pretending to be a Welsh tart. I must find Moby Gladys.
4: But he'd been delayed too long. When he got to the marrow exhibition, the love of his life had gone.
7: Where is she? Where is she?
4: She went off in a huff after you called her a fat scriptwriter.
7: Not Barry, you fool. Oh. Moby Gladys.
4: Oh,
7: Mrs. Jones. Where's Moby Gladys?
1: Gone, sir. She won first prize and was bought immediate by one of the biggest marrow exporters in London.
7: London? I don't care. I'll follow her to the ends of the earth. And London must be in there somewhere.
4: Religion good, geography poor.
5: Totally committed to his quest, he set off for London. 2 days later, a totally bedraggled figure appeared in Covent Garden.
7: Excuse me, Mr. Stubble, sir, you're my last chance. I've tried every wholesaler in the market. Did you 2 days ago purchase a large white marrow called Moby Gladys?
9: Yes, sir, but with Dirty Vicar, I'll just look it up in my ledger. Marrows, white, Gladys, Moby, yes. Oh, hell bloody.
7: What's the matter?
9: Trapped me thumb in the ledger.
7: What has become of her?
9: Oh, she was bought immediate.
7: Who by?
9: Stays fella, wore a sort of skirt and talked funny.
7: You mean a Scotsman?
9: No, he just wore a skirt and talked funny.
7: What was his name?
9: Well, he left his card here if you're interested in that sort of thing.
6: Oh, is this another...
7: No, it isn't. Oh. George Densher and Son, greengrocers to the nobility, Manchester.
5: It took the Reverend 5 days to walk to Manchester and 2 days to find Densher's. That makes 1 week.
7: 1 week, it makes one exhausted.
4: He discovered that the eventual purchasers... He rediscovered that the eventual purchasers were a family called Nidget, with a daughter at Rodine and a son at Caius College, Cambridge. It's got nothing to do with the plot, but I like to bring a touch of class to the programme whenever I can.
10: Good on you, Timmy.
4: Thank you, Mummy.
5: And so, one December evening, the ragged, starving figure of the Reverend Francis rang the doorbell of the Nidget house. The door was opened by the Nidget's daughter.
4: From Rodine.
5: All right, from Rodine.
11: Oh, you poor, ragged, starving figure, near the end of your tether. What do you want?
5: But the effort had been too much, and the Reverend Francis slumped, unconscious, into the hall.
11: Here, you poor fellow, have some of this.
7: Oh, that tasted good.
11: So it should. It's the first food you've taken in 2 days.
7: What is it?
11: Stuffed marrow.
7: Was it? Did it? Have you?
11: Yes.
7: Oh, well, if you can't beat him, join him. Can I have another slice, please?
12: There she goes!
6: Good afternoon.
13: Goodbye, Chicky.
14: This programme was written and performed by Barry Cryer, Tim Brooke-Taylor and John Junkin. The music was by the Dennis King Trio. And the programme was produced...

0: If you're paying this kind of money for a car, you'd want it to have a touch of style, legroom, four doors, and all that. And if this is what you had in mind, you don't even have to pay that kind of money for the new Skoda Super Estel. Skoda's new Super Estel puts the man in the street
1: and his dog
0: on the road.
2: Well, come in, Smithers. What is it? Speak up, boy. Orange juice.
3: No, sir. New Kellogg's Rise and Shine.
2: Hey, finish.
3: And look at this, sir.
2: No peel, no pips, and it's got vitamin C. Well, Smithers, I suppose this is it.
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2: Thank you, Governor. Wife and three pips to support. Thank you.
4: New Kellogg's Rise and Shine. Now tastes as good as orange juice.
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3: Ah, they don't half look lovely lying there. Here, wait a minute. There's more in his than mine. Ain't fair. He's a socialist. Share and share alike. So here goes.

0: and Harry H. Corbett as Harold.
1: Here I go. Here I go. Oh, what a lovely bit of stuff. Oh, definitely clean she is. With a little touch of a dark. But I shouldn't have posters like that. I'm no wonder there's accidents. Let's have a closer look. Whoa, stop. Whoa, back there. Oh, dear, oh, dear. Oh, I'd sooner have fun in the sun with you, little darling, than old misery guts. Now, that is cheap, that is. A fortnight in the sun-drenched Mediterranean for £45.15. That's all right for you. You get your oats when you get home. £45. 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

0: And here they are this week in The Holiday.
1: Hello, Dad.
2: Ah, there you are, then.
1: Yeah, you've been at my threepenny bits again, ain't you?
2: Aye?
1: I said you've been at my threepenny bits again, ain't you?
2: Who, me?
1: Yes, you.
2: Oh, no, not me. I ain't touched him. No, you got the wrong bloke there, mate.
1: Look, you can't tell me if I ain't gone down a bit. There was more in there than that last night. You know very well I've been saving up my threepenny bits. It takes months to get this much. What do you want to go and take them for? But if you want money, you can ask for it. You don't have to go thieving my threepenny bits.
2: I ain't touched your threepenny bits. What do I want to touch your threepenny bits for? I've got me own threepenny bits.
1: All right, then. Let's have a look at your threepenny bits.
2: No, you leave them alone. They're mine.
1: Let's have a look at them. I only want to have a look at them, just to see how much you got.
2: No, I won't let you.
1: That's no good. I know where you keep your hidden treasure. No, it's not in a mattress. Not under the bed, and it's not in the old oak chest, neither.
3: Very near.
2: Yeah, you leave, come away from there.
1: You rotten, thieving old twit. Your level's gone up and my level's gone down.
2: Oh, I put in a lot this morning.
1: Yeah, I'll bet you did. And I know where they come from, too. You thieved them out of mine.
2: I never. I got him more for customary. He paid me in threepenny bits.
1: Ah, customer. What'd he buy? Come on, tell me. What object of art did he select from this priceless collection?
2: The old gas boiler.
1: Liar! They're still out there.
2: He's going to collect it in the morning.
1: How much did he give you for it?
2: £1.
1: In threepenny bits?
2: Yeah.
1: What's his name?
2: Oh, I don't know. Didn't ask him.
1: How many threepenny bits in £1?
2: 80.
1: Yes. 80. What's he carrying 80 threepenny bits about for? Hey, tell me that.
2: Perhaps he was collecting them to buy the boiler.
1: He gave you 80 threepenny bits for the boiler?
2: Yeah.
1: Half the boiler's mine. That's 40 you owe me for a start. I might as well take my